0: Justin Thomas and Jackson Kooyvan, alongside Scotty Scheffler and Sam Burns, earned further victories for the hosts. Hideki Matsuyama and Ryo Hisatsune and the Kims, Siwoo and Tom, helped to balance the ledger for the visitors. Five foursome matches are tomorrow. Sarah Hirani will bid to attend a fourth Olympics at Los Angeles. The 33-year-old's re-signed with the Black Ferns sevens side until the end of 2028 after giving birth 4 months ago. That's sport. I'm Malcolm Jordan.
1: The country weather with Halo Systems. Northland, Auckland, Coromandel and Waikato. Partly cloudy with a few showers. Waitomo to Whanganui, including the central high country. Cloudy periods with isolated showers becoming more widespread this afternoon or this evening. Bay of Plenty, Gisborne and Hawke's Bay. Isolated showers with possible thunderstorms about the ranges. Manawatu to Wellington and Wairarapa, also Marlborough and Nelson. Cloud increasing with showers developing, then clearing to fine about Marlborough and Nelson this evening. Bullock, Grey and Westland. Periods of rain, possibly heavy clearing this afternoon, then partly cloudy with isolated showers. Canterbury and Otago, scattered rain, clearing during the afternoon and evening. Southland and Fiordland, scattered showers clearing in Southland this afternoon, then mainly fine. And the Chatham Islands, cloudy periods with a few showers. Halo Systems, monitor, manage, maximise farm performance. Jamie Mackay and the country is next.
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G'day New Zealand, welcome to the country. I'm Jamie Mackay. 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It is a beauty. We were to have a special guest in the studio who's running late. So what do you do when you're desperate to kill a bit of time? You talk about the weather. Also on the show today, other than our special guest, Hamish Maher, we wrap arable week with a mid-Canterbury mixed cropping.

0: Farmer, former Special Ag Trade Envoy, Rachel Shearer on wool, and our last guest is now our first guest.
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0: Okay, Chris Brandolino and the weather. I'll tell you what, you're in the big chair today because you're sitting in for the Prime Minister, who he's meant to be here at 5 past 12. I hope he performs better on November 7th.
2: We used to bump into one.

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1: Change. Now, in the shorter term, we are going to see some a reprieve from the rainfall. Doesn't mean there'll be zero rain, but I do think over the next couple weeks, rainfall won't be as widespread and heavy. But there will be these cold snaps, unfortunately, Jamie. So I think over the next probably 2 weeks, we're going to be dealing with these periodic waves of cold air, especially over the next 5 or 6, 7 days. Real variable temperatures. We're going to warm up this weekend, get quite chilly, it looks like, maybe late next week and early next weekend. But between the two, Jamie, another warm spell. So very, very variable over the next several, I guess, days and weeks. And that is a classic sign of El Nino. But we will see some dry weather. First half of October, I promise you, not nearly as wet as the first half of September down in Southland. But after that, it looks like late October into November, we're going to see a very wet and windy period emerging once again, last sort of 10 days of October into November. So a bit of a heads up there. Would you believe, Jamie, if you and I are talking, and I sure hope we are, at the end of October, we could be looking at some very dry conditions for northern and eastern parts of the North Island. Things are starting to dry in that part of the world.
2: Yeah, and I was teeing up Hamish Maher, who's going to be on the show a wee bit earlier this morning, and he's at Methven there in Canterbury. Canterbury's having a pretty good season. They haven't dried out yet.
1: Yeah, no, you're absolutely right. I got to be honest, this is the antithesis of El Nino. We are seeing wetter than usual soils for the eastern part of the South Island. We've had some southerlies, obviously chilly, and those southerlies have helped give us some rainfall east of the divide. Look, I doubt that persists. I do think that settled weather, that'll bring Southland some relief as we approach the start of October and the first sort of 10, 14 days of October. That'll also mean dryness for Canterbury, okay? So we will see dryness sort of kicking in there as well. It's what happens after that. We are going to see those winds pick up second half of October, at least a steadier period of windier weather, and that may lead to an extended dry period in that region. We'll see. That's one area that's – got to be honest, it's a little iffy. Depends how much spillover we get from rain on the west coast of the South Island, if some can make it in there. But still, an area we have to watch for dryness. It's just the uncertainty is a bit greater there, if I'm being honest.
2: All right, Chris Brandolina, excuse me, I am losing my voice. You've done an excellent job filling the big chair for the Prime Minister.
1: Happy to do it.
2: Vote Brandolina. See you later.
1: Right. All right, buddy.
2: I don't know where Michelle's gone. If she's listening, she might want to see where the Prime Minister is. Do we have a Prime Minister? It looks like we have got a Prime Minister. So what we'll do is we will just go to a break. Now, how we're going to run this, we're going to run this over two segments, okay? So I'm going to ask him some questions in the first segment, and then I want you guys out there on the farms and businesses and towns of New Zealand, and cities for that matter, to send in your question for the Prime Minister. Segment two, we're going to get him to answer your questions. Michelle will moderate the questions, so our text line or our text number is 5009. Up next, Prime Minister Christopher Luxon.
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4: Welcome back to The Country. Well, the late Christopher Luxon has arrived. He's a very busy man. He's got to go and speak to the Rotary Club at 12:30. So we better rip through this. I promise the listeners if they sent in some questions.
5: I'm sorry I'm late, mate. I came in from the Class Act Awards, which is something that's been going on for 26 years actually down here in Otago, celebrating secondary school kids. And it's been pretty awesome, really.
4: Yeah, it's great. The ODT does a feature. Yeah. 10 years later, they go back and see what they've done. And some of them have done wonders. Now, I was going to ask you, before I knew you were down here for the Class Act, what you're doing in a Labor town like Dunedin. I mean, this is a town.
5: People need a national government everywhere across this country.
4: Well, you're not going to win Dunedin with...
5: Come on, it's party votes.
4: Of Otago, run, should I say, by the former finance minister, is launching a continuation of its major rebranding exercise as a part of being a Treaty of Waitangi-led institution. And I would have thought, rather than spending millions on rebranding, they could actually spend some of that on teaching the kids or the young students.
5: That's why we're here. We're here to teach them that National's getting New Zealand back on track. National's here because we believe in no new taxes. You know, the other side want 9 new taxes, Jamie. It's outrageous.
4: Have you seen that... that leaflet I left here, that's from a couple of years ago.
5: Looks like our last track. Yeah, last one.
4: Well, I don't know what it's doing in here. Nickel's a bit thinner, if you don't mind me saying so.
5: It's about growing the economy. It's about restoring law and order, about delivering more health and education.
4: Right, have you done that? If that's 3 years old, have you done that?
5: Well, look, I think, we've been through a very challenging time on the economic front, as everyone would understand and appreciate, and Kiwis have done it tough, as have people actually, frankly, around the world. But, think about where we are from 3 years ago. We've got inflation down. We've got interest rates have come down. We've got the economy growing. You would have seen last week, I think it was 2.6%. That's faster than Australia, the US, Canada, UK, Japan, which is all good. And so some parts of the country are definitely feeling it. Certainly in the South Island, you see it and you feel it. And it's increasingly happening across the country.
4: But there's a lot of people in the big places, Auckland and Wellington especially, who are feeling the pain.
5: Yeah, but even in Auckland, you're starting to see it come through because, when you've got that level of growth, you're seeing tourists for the first time back at pre-COVID levels. We've got manufacturing has been performing exceptionally well, probably the highest since 2021. And you're also seeing for the first time housing's got more affordable for young people. So we've got a 29% growth or 29% record number of first home purchases or house purchases. And the coolest thing, Jamie, 14% of kids coming New Zealanders coming home from Australia and permanently to New Zealand, which is really good.
4: Oh, okay. Maybe we've stopped the brain drain. I was going to play a cut.
5: Oh, we definitely have. It's a year.
4: I was going to play you a cut from Mark Dellatore. Mark, Chief Executive of Open Country Dairy. Unfortunately, we haven't got time because you've got the Rotary to go to. but basically, he was saying, if we're not in Paris, it's not the end of the world. Food security is the number one issue, not emissions.
5: Well, I'll just say Paris, as I've said to you before, is you've got countries like the Netherlands and Denmark that are chasing us on primary industries, and are nipping at our heels. You've got big, large multinationals, think the Nestle's, the Unilever's, others, and they would not. If we came out of Paris, I'm telling you, the first thing would happen: all our products are off shelf, that's going to make our farmers poorer.
4: Well, he's saying our dairy products won't be off shelf. They might be in Europe, but other places, North Africa, Southeast Asia, They don't care.
5: Well, I can't understand why we'd want to make New Zealand.

0: poorer. It's as simple as that. I want everyone to get as rich as they possibly can. That means that actually when you look at the farmer payout, what we've been doing about, you know, if you can't sell into the US because of tariffs, you know, although we're selling well into the US irrespective of the tariffs, we've now created more opportunity with the EU coming into force early, the GCC, the UAE, the Indian FTA will be up and running from the 20th of October, which is pretty exciting. So, our job is to make sure we've got as many markets to sell to. They can move the products around to the highest margins and bring that money back home and spend it in the local economy.
1: This is one that's been doing the rounds. Would you ever, and I can't imagine you ever doing this, would you ever give up the ag portfolio? Agriculture. I spoke to Todd McClay about this and I said trade and ag, would you split them? Maybe Andrew Hoggard for ag, he's very well qualified. And Todd said to me, I can walk and chew gum at the same time. I can do both jobs. He's done an excellent job in trade. But what happens if Winston gets 14 or 15% of the vote? Could he put the squeeze on you to get the ag portfolio?
0: I don't think the ag folk would appreciate someone who doesn't support an Indian FTA, which is what the New Zealand First Party believes.
1: No, but Andrew Hoggard supports an FTA.
0: I don't think anyone would support New Zealand First, who did those billion trees that destroyed farmland into forestry. And also they supported the Greens and Labour, remember, on the oil.
1: I know, but we're talking about an ACT guy.
0: I think you're dreaming. But I think the reality is we've had a really great ag minister in Todd McClay. You've got associates in Mike Butterick, who's been brilliant from the National Party. Yes, Andrew Hoggard from ACT, and we've also had Mark Patterson from New Zealand First. And I think we've managed it pretty well across the coalition. I think you've got to be pretty happy in ag. I mean, you've got to ask yourself a question. Are you better off than you were three years ago?
1: No, no, no. Look, to be honest, the coalition government couldn't have done more for ag. Right. Why is Labor... And I know you'll say bugger the polls, but why is Labor more trusted on the five key issues? Cost of living, health, economy, unemployment and housing. Surely the day that Labor is trusted more with the economy is the day you fly the white flag. Isn't that nationalist domain?
0: Well, I know you're trying to provoke me with your polls, Jamie.
1: No, I'm not. I'm not the first one who's asked you this today.
0: No, you are, actually. You are. But the key thing I'd say to you, there's no way you can trust Labor on the economy. I mean, God's sake, I mean, we had Hipkins stand in a debate 3 years ago and say never do a capital gains tax, and now it's a central part of his policy. Before, he said he wouldn't extend the bright line test, he wouldn't, he's ended up killing interest deductibility, now he says he's not going to do it. You just can't trust Hipkins on tax. It's as simple as that, or the economy. I mean, these are the Muppets that literally drove this economy into the ground. They increased spending 70%, inflation went to a 32-year high. You had 12 interest rate rises, the economy slowed down and people lost their jobs because of their economic illiteracy and mismanagement.
1: Local government reform, it's stalled now, probably quite rightly, and supermarkets, did you get that wrong? Is that flawed policy?
0: No, absolutely not. If I take the first one, local government, what happened there is that, you know, we've got, as we introduced the RMA, it's now a new law. We expect 45% less resource consents across the system. As a result, we're knocking on the head the regional councils and taking them out of the picture, because that's been part of the problem, too much government and too many layers of bureaucracy. And as part of that, the councils came to us and they said to us, listen, we think there might be another way we'd like to work together. We said, knock your brains out. You've got some time to do it. And we've had 18 proposals come forward. Some of them, they've got consensus around, some of them they haven't. So as a result, we've said, hey, listen, now that we're in a campaign, we need to actually take time to do it. On the supermarkets, can I talk to that? We are a party of pro-business and pro-competition. And we believe we've got a core value in the National Party called competitive enterprise. And, you know, I worked in that sector for 18 years. And I'm telling you, I walked all around the world on it. I cannot think of a single country that has two operators with 82% market share. I cannot think of a single country where you have 4% margin when most margins are 1.5 to 2% margins, or 2.5 maybe. And so, this is a sector that, you know, has got amazing store owner operators in it. Nothing changes for them. They just be on a different banner with different infrastructure around their store. They get to compete. They maybe are even to get
1: well. What about the bloke in the far north, Grant McCullum's electorate, who texted me and said his Foursquare, which is way up the top of Northland, gets supplied by the same truck that does the pack and save down the road. He said it's going to cost more to get groceries to his Foursquare shop at the top of the North Island.
0: So we've had a heap of analytics that have come together over many, many years. We've synthesised it all and said the best way is to have a new world Foursquare group that has enough synergies and infrastructure to support that. We've also got pack and save stores that actually, you know, can stand on their own 2 feet, and they may well introduce formats that go into regional New Zealand, for example. Today they can't, or often not allowed to, because of that co-op structure. And then we've got a Woolworths group that will compete strongly as well. It has to deal with lowering prices. It's got two competitors, not one, and it's going to have to

0: Pete very strongly as well.
1: I'm very aware of we have time limitations here. I want to get to some of these questions.
0: But just don't confuse pro-business and pro-competition. You can do both of them, and it's a very targeted intervention on a sector that's been had some structural problems around its competitiveness for some time.
1: Let's talk about, we've had Daniel Ebb from the Opportunity Party and Steve Abel from the Green Party talking ag policy this week.
0: That would have been fun. What do they know?
1: The text machine was smoking. But anyhow, the Opportunity Party, is that a wolf in sheep's clothing in terms of agriculture?
0: Mate, they want a 1.75% land tax up across this country, and they want to then give everyone...
1: That's only on residential.
0: Sure, but I'm telling you, that's got an implication for everything, right? Because all of a sudden, that's wiping out your property market values, your money that people have got to spend. You know, that is actually... I had a young woman come up to me. She's 29 years old. She's taken 7 years. She saved enough money to get a simple two-bedroom townhouse in Auckland. And I was thinking as I left her, her equity is going to be wiped out in a heartbeat. Everything that she saved for because of a 1.75% land tax. And then they want to make every New Zealander a beneficiary with $19,000. Well, you know, Jamie, you're a very successful broadcaster, a very wealthy one, you know, I imagine, since you sold your farms.
1: Although
0: it was back in the 1990s. But I mean, like, honestly, like, you know, it's just nuts, you know. So that's why I just say, look, yeah, and I just want everyone to close your eyes and imagine, you know, Chris Hipkins in my seat at that 10th floor on that cabinet table, Chloe Swarbrick is your finance minister, the top people with their random ideas on land taxes. Rory chucking in a few more things.
1: No, you're just trying to scare us now. You're just trying to scare us. Hey, some of these questions coming in, because I know you've got the Rotary speech at 12:30. Prime Minister, you signed the coalition agreement with ACT to restore live cattle shipments. How can we trust you, says Bill?
0: Well, we looked at that, and both ACT and National, after the analysis, we said we could start it up if we had high centres of animal welfare. We both felt that we couldn't achieve that, and it wasn't possible. And that's why we didn't progress it. We're both pretty upfront about that. We're not doing that.
1: Good afternoon. Could you please ask the Prime Minister if he's going to persist with the enormous waste of money that is predator-free 2050? No cost-benefit analysis, just pouring money into it?
0: Oh, I think we've been quite sensible with the funding. It's not, you know, we've actually got it, I think, quite right size in the scheme of things. And I can tell you it's a pretty popular program, you know, up and down the country. And it doesn't matter whether you're left or right. Actually, it's just a common sense thing that New Zealanders seem to get attached to, either in their provincial towns, out there getting rid of, you know, rats, stoats, weasels, possums, all that good stuff. So I actually think that's been one of the more that's been a very popular policy for a long time with New Zealanders, and I think we've got it right size because there's a lot of communities that contribute to it and come in with co-funding as well.
1: Can you ask him or the Prime Minister why he doesn't call out Labor and Top over the fact that there is no capacity in the valuation profession to handle capital gains tax and land tax? Well, now probably a fair comment.
0: No. Well, rest assured, we are going to crucify and prosecute these guys every single day on this capital gains tax now that this campaign's up and running, because that is exactly the point. How do you start the valuation? Have you got enough valuers in the country? How does it work, Chris Hipkins? And there is no detail around that. They're saying, oh, just trust us, we'll sort it out later. And that's just not right, because I'm telling you, that's exactly the kind of question. You know, does it apply? He said it didn't apply to businesses. Well, it does apply to businesses. I met a lovely baker in Belfast the other day. He's been here 20 years, built his bakery, bought the building. When he sells that building to retire, he's got to pay a 28% capital
1: gains. Yet if we're to believe the polls, and I know you'll say once again, bugger the polls, two-thirds of Kiwis, this surprised me, wanted a wealth tax.
0: Oh, look, honestly, you know, that'll be the fastest thing you'll see. Everyone likes a wealth tax until they have to pay it, right? Because what's happened when you've introduced wealth taxes around the world is this is the story. Someone makes $1 million a year, a lot of money. They pay $400,000 in income tax. They decide to move their money when a wealth tax gets introduced to Dubai or to Singapore or somewhere else. They still love and visit New Zealand. Wonderful. But where does the rest of that tax get paid for? Then it goes into to the working New Zealander. So, you know, you end up paying it is what happens, because wealth will leave the country. But that is the single biggest thing that will ruin the country is taxes, you know. Hipkins wants a CGT, the Greens want a wealth tax, the top guys want a land tax, there's income tax lifts, corporate tax lifts, everything. The best answer, Jamie, is we've got to grow the joint, which we're now doing. 2.6% growth the last year, faster than the UK, US, Canada, Japan, fantastic, EU. We've got to make sure that we actually make life more affordable and invest in the things our kids and grandkids need.
1: Final question for you, because your mind is a banging on the door quite literally there. This one is from a Mr. W. Peters. Question for the Prime Minister. I made that bit up.
0: Do I believe in an oil and gas ban? No, I don't, Winston. Do I believe in a billion farm?

0: Question from,
1: no, that wasn't the question from Mr. W. Peters.
0: Do I believe in Indian FTA? Yes, I do, Winston.
1: Well, well, I do as well. Anyhow, what is your preferred name for this country? One or the other, please.
0: Oh, well, I reference New Zealand because it's a big brand name that we've built internationally. You know, I used to work in a big global company and it used to cost me $1 billion US to promote Dove soap to Americans. Well, New Zealand is a brand name that's built up all around the world with 8 billion consumers, and, you know, that's an important name. So, but, you know, frankly, do I get that hung up on whether it's Aotearoa or New Zealand? But, you know, personally, I use New Zealand because I think it's a great name.
1: Christopher Luxon, thanks for some of your time, albeit shortened a wee, but too busy kissing babies on the street corner.
0: We'll see a lot more of you in the next 6 weeks.
1: Yeah, we will. Yes, we will indeed. I know your minders. Look at them. They're going to string me up by my neck shortly. Hey, thanks for coming and really appreciate
0: great to see
1: it.
0: You, Jamie. Good to see
1: there
0: you.
1: There we go. Prime Minister Christopher Luxon. On the country, it is 29 after one. We'll take a break on the other side of it. We might actually go to rural news and sports news because Hamish Maher's not quite ready for me. Rachel Shearer on wool and Chris Brandolino, we've had him on the weather already.
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5: When did getting into the car become a decision? 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
1: Welcome back to the country. Very shortly, the latest in rural news and sports news, but I want to talk now about pumps, ponds, irrigators, flow rates, nitrogen levels and compliance. Every dairy farmer knows effluent management can be complex, time-consuming and costly, but it doesn't have to be. With Halo Systems, your entire effluent system comes together in one clear view, accessible from your phone, laptop or tablet. 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With the automated fail-safes, GPS monitoring and proof of placement, Halo helps you stay compliant and gives you confidence that your effluent is going exactly where it should, which means fewer return trips to the shed, less risk of wasted nutrients and more opportunity to make the most of your farm's liquid gold. That's a flash word for effluent. Spend less time managing your effluent system, more time managing the farm. Take a look today at halosystems.co.nz. You can't beat a bit of KC and the Sunshine Band. It's because we didn't have Mr. Luxon's song, KC, what was it? KC Brunner. bringing

0: Homer Cowboy. Michelle, we'll have to see if we can find that. Here is Michelle Watt with the latest in rural news.
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2: Thanks, Jamie. And new animal welfare rules for New Zealand's dairy industry are set to take effect from April next year. Acting Agricultural Minister Nicola Grigg says the revised Dairy Cattle Code of Welfare will strengthen New Zealand's reputation for high animal welfare standards while remaining practical for farmers. The changes include a requirement for calves to be fed at least twice a day during their first 2 weeks of life and an increase in the minimum body condition score for milking cows from 3 to 3.5 out of 10. Grigg also recommended regulations to ban the tethering of dairy cattle and the use of electrified backing gates and milking sheds, subject to public consultation. So that's rural news. You've got sports news there, Jamie.
0: Yes, I have. You. What was your degree in from Otago?
2: Psychology.
0: Right. That's all. Is that why you were that put you in? They put you in here with me. Anyhow, what do you think? Because I only did 1 year at Otago Uni, first year of a commerce degree, tragically cut short. And I would have been an accountant otherwise. Now, what do you make of the University of Otago launching a continuation of its major rebranding exercise, costing millions, as I understand, so it can be a treaty-led institution? Wouldn't that money, because I know I've had friends who have been made redundant, lecturers at Otago University, wouldn't that money be better spent on teaching facilities, learning, buildings?
2: Yeah, it's an interesting one, isn't it? I mean,
0: the only one who will get rich out of this is Grant Robertson and the signwriters.
2: Well, maybe it's a question for Grant Robertson, but as an ex-alumni, and I'm very proud of my degree from Otago University and the crest that's on it. So,
0: yeah, but did you give us an answer? No.
2: No, you know that I'm very apolitical and unopinionated in this room. I'm basically like AI, Jamie.
0: Right. Well, anyhow, here's sport.
1: 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That's rare.
0: Now, because the Prime Minister was late and we didn't have much time, I didn't get a chance to play that cut from Mark Della Tor. If I do, if I have time at the end of the hour, I will play it because it's interesting and it's worth repeating. In sport, I was watching a wee bit of this morning before I came to work. The United States leads the internationals 3-2 after the opening day of four balls. At golf's President's Cup in Chicago. Whoever earns at least 15.5 points over the next 3 days wins the title. Kiwi Ryan Fox's debut with Aussie Adam Scott resulted in a 3-2 defeat to the Americans Wyndham Clark and Colin Morikawa. And Black Ferns Seven's great, and she is great too. Sarah Hirani couldn't stay away from the rugby field. She became a mum for the first time 4 months ago. She's now re-signed with the New Zealand women's side until the end of 2028 as she targets a hat-trick of Olympic gold medals at Los Angeles. And the women's seven side will be all the better for Sarah Hirani being a part of it. We're going to take a break. On the other side of it, our final wrap of Arable Week, and maybe we've left the best for last. We'll ask him. Hamish Maher, Canterbury arable farmer and former special agricultural trade envoy.
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6: Wrapping Arable Week here on the Country, and it's been really enjoyable chatting to experts in the field. Here's another one of them. He's a mid-Canterbury mixed cropping farmer. His name is Hamish Maher. And if you're wondering where you've heard that name before, he was, up until the beginning of 2026, a special agricultural trade envoy. Hamish, I don't know if we've left the best till last with you. You're too modest to say that. But just going back to your life as an ag trade envoy, do you miss gallivanting all around the world?
7: Of course I do, Jamie. I miss the people, and I miss being part of all of the things that are going on. It was a real privilege to be part of it all and to make a difference.
6: How do you reckon you got the job?
7: Oh, hard to say. I was involved in a few things, Federated Farmers, done a Nuffield. I was doing some things with MPI and amongst all that. Was probably all part of that, I guess.
6: You were appointed under a Labor government. Were you a Labor Party lackey?
7: Oh, no, it's an apolitical role. It's an apolitical role, Jamie. I was pretty conscious about all that. Agricultural trade in New Zealand has generally, been on the same path, regardless of who's in government. So, you know, I had to be very conscious of that.
6: That is a fair comment. Do you not get bored on the farm, but what do you do to stimulate yourself? Because, I mean, you've come down from a pretty high high.
7: I'm still involved in a few things, Jamie, local things here. Our farming operation is pretty busy, so I've stepped back into some things there, and I'm certainly not bored, put it that way.
6: Now, one of the farmers we talked to for Arable Week, and I really enjoyed catching up with him again, I remember him from his young farmer days, John McCaw. He's your next door neighbour.
7: Yep, went to school with John, a close friend of mine, well-deserving Arable Farmer of the Year for this year.
6: Like him, you've simplified your operation and you're moving, like most arable farmers, because you have to, you're moving the operation to have a heavier weighting on livestock.
7: Yes, well, we are. So we've got an arable farming operation and a dairy farm down the road. So we have just circularised what's going on in our operation. But the thing about Canterbury, and actually the thing about arable in general, is that arable farming is always on versatile land. And generally speaking, arable farming has always been a mix. Yes, there is what you call arable farms that haven't got any livestock, but there's not many of them. And in our case, we have dropped the vegetable seeds. We've dropped some of the seed things that we're growing and simplified things a lot.
6: Well, the other advantage, and you've alluded to this, you're obviously, and you're farming at Methven there. That's kind of A++ land, isn't it?
7: It's okay, Jamie. Yeah, we seem to get by.
6: You mentioned the dairy farming. Are you seeing some of the, and John mentioned this on Wednesday's show, some of the farms in Methven going to dairying?
7: There's a lot, Jamie. I couldn't tell you the exact number, but I know there's, look, the number's between 30 and 40 in Canterbury that I know of going to dairy.

0: And there's potentially a bit of a problem coming in all that, in that every farm that converts to dairy, we need two more farms for support. And you know, there'll be opportunities come up for dairy grazing, for heifer grazing, for silage, for all of those things. So yeah, it's a movable feast at the moment.
1: Hamish Maher with us, former Special Agricultural Trade Envoy, Mid-Canterbury mixed cropping farmer. I know you've got farming family connections down in Southland and Northern Southland. You'll be glad you're in Canterbury and not down there, because you guys are enjoying a pretty good season.
0: Well, I've been speaking to friends and family in Southland, Jamie, and look, I feel so sorry for what's going on down there. And there's nothing worse than a wet spring, because everything you try and do, you either damage your farm or it costs you time and money down the track. Fortunately for us, we're the complete opposite. We've nice weather, we get rain now and again, so we're having a good spring.
1: Make the most of it. I know some people aren't buying into the El Nino, the super El Nino thing, but in Canterbury, you're always looking over your shoulder, even albeit, are you protected by irrigation largely?
0: Our dairy farm is irrigated, but we're up under the hills, Jamie, close to the Rakai Gorge. So we're generally good rainfall. But look, you're only 2 weeks away from a drought in Canterbury in any one time. So you always have to be farming for that year when you're dryland.
1: Hey, Hamish Maher, great to catch up. And I apologise for suggesting you were a Labor Party lackey. And I know that it was a totally independent process. And to be fair to my old mate Damien O'Connor, when it came to trade, he has done, or did do, a good job. Hey, thank you very much for your time.
0: No worries, Jamie. Lovely to chat.
1: Thanks, Hamish. And that wraps Arable Week. Thanks to Kelsey Prill from Omnia. What a good innovation that was. Thanks for supporting it, guys. Here's a text coming in from Michelle. Good on you, Michelle. Don't let Jamie cunningly push his goose-stepping propaganda on the show. It is my show, texter. Michelle's laughing about the goose-stepping propaganda. Here's someone who perhaps agrees with me a wee bit more. Jamie, personally, I'm furious about the complete clean-out of Otago University's proud Scottish heritage and Robertson's underhand tactics. That's Grant Robertson. This is more than a few sign changes. It's a complete takeover. There you go. So, condition score. No, I can't do that. Some of the questions, I'd have to admit, the standard of some of the questions, next time we've got Luxon or someone in here, some of you need to lift your game. They're never going to be read out. Anyhow, up next, Wool, and if I get time, I'm going to play Mark Delatour's Cut on Paris.
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2: Let's have a look at the wool market. Rachel Shearer is the GM of PGG Wrights and Wool. Yesterday's sale, strong wool indicator, Rachel, down 4%. A surprisingly high 35.5% passed in. Not a good sale, but we started the month well. Was this unexpected or expected?
3: I think it's not unexpected. I think we've been saying for a while now that it's patchy. It's going to be patchy moving forward, and we're expecting prices to move around. We've actually since sold some of those that were passed in, so that passing rate's a little bit lower than that, but still there was quite a gap between in the crossbreed space between sellers' expectations and what buyers were prepared to pay yesterday. So the market gave back some of that ground that we'd gained earlier in the month, that's for sure.
2: Hey, talk me through the mechanics of this. The sale was yesterday and the passing rate was as of yesterday at 35. Do you continue selling on into a Friday morning? How does it work?
3: Yeah, so our national auction manager, he works with the buyers, so those who had the highest bid on the day, many of them come back around, and then there's the negotiations that go back with the farmers and to determine whether we can get a few more cents out of the buyers and whether the sellers are willing to move on some of their reserve prices. So there's quite a bit of trading that goes on after the sales as well.
2: Demand softened, particularly from China.
3: Yeah, so what we're hearing, there's been the Nanjing wool market, and what we're hearing out of China is that the processors up there have got quite a inventory of wool tops and yarn that they're finding a bit hard to shift at some of the rates, so they're being cautious about buying more. So as we've seen in recent times, when they turn off the tap, the market bubbles around a bit, and because our previous sale, there wasn't as much wool on offer, and that was predominantly or exclusively down to the weather factor. The prices increased last sale, and then this sale we had more wool on offer because all that wool came into the stores and through the pipeline, and the Chinese have predominantly in the China market have chosen to stop laying some new orders for a while. So yeah, it was a bit of a perfect storm. But look, we're still 200 cents above where we were this time last year. So it was just a small softening yesterday, nothing dramatic like it was earlier in July.
2: You talked about the weather. There won't be much shearing going on down in Southland and southwest Otago at the moment. It's appalling weather down there. But at this time of the year, I'm assuming there's quite a bit of fine wool coming on from the pre-lamb shear. And I note that the fine and mid-microns wools fared a bit better than the strong stuff yesterday.
3: Yeah, they certainly did. There was really strong bidding, particularly for the better style lots. So the market's sort of also bubbling along bumping along over in Australia. And we saw some good gains in the better style quality mid-micron and merino lots. And once again, we had the Australian buyers come across. They really add heat to the room for that fine wool. But interestingly, they're picking up a fair bit of crossbred as well, which is, we really appreciate them in the room. It was actually interesting. I was talking to someone earlier, Jamie, and they mentioned he was a farmer, and he said, us farmers have generally got something to complain about. It's like, it's not even wool these days. We've got nothing to complain about apart from those poor buggers down in Southland.
2: Yeah, they can fairly squarely complain about the weather. I reckon farmers are done a bit, because I used to be one, you see, so I've been on both sides of the fence. I think they're a bit harshly dealt when it comes to moaning about things, because as opposed to townies like you and I, Rachel, who sit in air-conditioned offices, they get it a bit tougher. They've got to deal with the weather, exchange rate, commodity prices, all out of their control. So I've got sympathy with the farmers. All right, Rachel.
3: Do I?
2: Yeah, I know you do. You keep working hard for the farmers. We'll catch you again next month.
3: Thanks, Jamie.
2: Thank you, Rachel. It is 8 away from 1. Well, I didn't get time to play the Mark Dalatour cut to the Prime Minister because he was out the door, as Casey and the Sunshine Band so eloquently put just a moment ago. So I'm going to play it after the break.
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4: Right, wrapping the country as promised. Here's Mark Delatour from the 9th of September. You're all fired up about Damien O'Connor and what he had to say about us being shut out of markets in potentially Europe if we don't stick with the Paris Agreement.
5: I'm getting just a little bit tired of people saying we're going to get shut out of markets. And it's like the sword of Damocles, isn't it, hanging over New Zealand farmers when people say that. And it's, I would ask you, which markets and which customers? Because if customers are starting to limit access for New Zealand products based on emissions, there's a lot of countries that need to be, you know, worried about it before New Zealand are, because New Zealand are the best in the world at either Scope 1, Scope 2, Scope 3 emissions.
4: Yeah, but Damien would tell us, and the Prime Minister would tell us, because they are in agreement on this, that it's written into these free trade agreements with the EU and the UK that we have to do this.
5: Yeah, okay, so let's look at where most of our protein products go and for the best returns in New Zealand. You know, you are talking North Africa, Middle East, China, Southeast Asia. That's where the bulk of our earnings are, and that's where the bulk of the growth is in the world. And again, I would ask you, when, you know, if New Zealand products are banned from those markets and food inflation hits those markets, how quickly those governments will change their tune. I mean, you just also had Jacqueline Roweth on your show yesterday, and she was talking food security. Let's not forget that the biggest challenge for people in the world right now is food access and food prices. And quite frankly, I don't think any government in their right mind is going to ban New Zealand products from markets if it challenges their population and food prices. I think it's insanity.
4: Mark Delatour from Open Country Dairy. Going to leave the final word to Farm Strong. 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I know you're getting a pasting at the moment, but it's nothing that a good Southland Stags victory over Canterbury tomorrow won't fix. 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
8: 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Mike Hosking, Francesca Rutkin, Ryan Bridge, Barry Soper, all the names you can trust. 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
9: It's 1 o'clock. I'm Raylene Ramsey. Health New Zealand's adding to the frontline hospital workforce after a seasonal spike in demand. It's creating 380 new nursing, midwifery and healthcare assistant roles, including 94 in emergency departments. They'll be allocated across the country according to need. National Chief Nurse Nadine Gray says Health NZ's also exploring how nurse-to-patient ratios can improve patient safety, quality of care and workforce well-being.
10: We're considering how ratios work alongside other workforce planning tools and staffing models to make sure that we have the right people with the right skills in the right place.
9: National says Labor will either need to borrow more or tax more to fund its $4 billion election pledge. Labor's promising to build thousands of new state homes, repair schools and hospitals, and create jobs in the construction sector, funded by the government's capital allowance. But National's Chris Bishop says they have no idea how to pay for it.
11: These guys, I just think, live in a fiscal fantasy land, and it's time they start being held to account for it, because there's no doubt that under Labor we will end up with not just one new capital gains tax, but a potpourri of new taxes.
9: Federated Farmers says Miles Hurrell deserves to be the $8 million man. The outgoing Fonterra CEO received $8.16 million for the year to July. He'll also have incentives worth $5.98 million. Federated Farmers National Dairy Chair Carl Dean says it's generous, but Hurrell's put in a lot of work.
12: When you turn the cooperative like Fonterra around from where it was 8 years ago to where it is today and where it looks like it's going in the next 3 to 4 years, even in the next decade, I think that we have to reward that.
9: The insurance industry is uncertain about a potential government insurer, an idea floated by consultants. The company Melville Jessop Weaver notes it's a rough outline aiming to generate discussion rather than a formal proposal. The paper suggests a government insurer could provide relatively high fees for otherwise uninsurable homes, allowing buyouts in the event of a severe flood. Insurance Council CEO Chris Farfoy says the market model doesn't need a change, as we already have the Natural Hazards Commission.
13: We think that makes sure that there's an appropriate amount of risk covered by the NHC, which is backed by the taxpayer, but that the private sector is there kind of doing the heavy lifting.
9: An overhaul of outdated export rules is being hailed a game changer for dietary supplement exporters. The government submitted plans to ease export and labelling rules, which the industry says could add an extra $500 million a year. Currently, exporters have to comply with both New Zealand's rules and the country they export to. Natural Health Product Government Affairs Director Samantha Gray so standards here make it hard to compete overseas.
14: More of the access problem into those markets, which has been restricted at a regulatory level in some markets because we can't make the claims that are permitted in other countries.

0: Singer-songwriter Lizzie McAlpine will make her way here playing at Auckland's International Convention Centre next year.
1: But it's over, then you're driving me home, and it kinda comes out as I get up to go.
0: The American artist will bring the Over Country tour here in February.
2: News Talk ZB Sport. Advantage to the United States just after the opening day of the President's Cup at the Medina course in Chicago. The hosts lead the Internationals 3-2 in the race to 15.5 points after the opening four balls. Kiwi Ryan Fox's debut with Australia's Adam Scott resulted in a 3-2 defeat to Americans Wyndham Clark and Colin Morikawa. Internationals captain Jeff Ogilvie, another Aussie, says he's pleased with the day despite trailing.
3: I thought it was decent. I mean, look, we obviously wanted to win the session, but I thought all the boys did really well. I mean, we got some rookies out there. This is not an easy thing to do the first time you play. I saw a lot of good golf out there.
2: 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Sarah Hiddeney wants to play her part in keeping a golden decade of New Zealand women's sevens rolling. The side's longtime captains inked a new deal with New Zealand Rugby until the end of 2028, taking in the next Olympics in Los Angeles. It comes just 4 months after the birth of her first child. Having led her Blackburn Sevens to silver in 2016, then gold in both 2021 and 2024, Hiddeney says she's determined to claim another.
4: One of the motivators to go to my fourth Olympics and win 3 gold medals would be very, very special. My goal, first and foremost, is to make it back into the Blackburn Sevens team with my son, Masaru, in the crowd. That would be very, very special.
2: The Hurricanes have signed Hawke's Bay lock Hunter Morrison on a 2-year Super Rugby Pacific deal. The Whanganui raised 23-year-olds impressed for the Magpies this season and graduates from the Hurricanes Pathway Program. Morrison's also represented New Zealand at under-19 and under-20 level. Meanwhile, a huge game awaits in the NPC tonight at Eden Park, where it's must-win for both hosts Auckland and visiting Manawatu, with 2 games to go to the playoffs. I'm Richard Wayne, that's News Talk ZB News and Sport. With my food bag, one less thing to think about. Dinner's sorted, 1:05. Matt Heath and Tyler Adams are next.
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8: WeatherWatch 24/7. At the Met Service National Forecast for Northland, Auckland, Coromandel and Waikato, partly cloudy with a few showers. Waitomo to Whanganui, including Bay of Plenty and the Central High Country, cloudy periods with showers turning to rain this evening. Gisborne, Hawke's Bay and Wairarapa, mainly fine with isolated showers. Manawatu to Wellington, also Marlborough and Nelson, a few showers. Buller, Grey and Westland, periods of rain or showers. Canterbury, patchy rain clearing this evening. Southland, Otago and Fiordland, mainly fine with isolated showers. And for the Chathams, cloudy periods with showers clearing.
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9: G'day to you. Welcome into Friday's show. Great to have your company. Matt Heath.
10: G'day, everyone. G'day, Tyler. 0800 80 1080 gives the ring. Do you know what I'm excited about?
9: What?
10: Resident Evil.
9: Oh,
10: I'm going to go and see it tonight. The Zach Cregger reboot. You know, he's the guy that directs Weapons.
9: Yes, great film.
10: So I think there was 6 in the franchise with Mila Jovovich.
9: Yep.
10: And they've all been rubbish.
9: Yes.
10: Terrible.
9: They have been. Yep.
10: I've enjoyed them all, but they've all been rubbish. But this one is looking so good. Resident Evil reboot. I'm very excited about it. I just booked my tickets, don't you know?
9: Fantastic director.
10: Weapons was one of the best movies in recent years. If you haven't seen the horror film Weapons, it's just so clever and brilliant and funny and scary.
9: Yep.
10: And so I'd go to see any movie that guy made. But the Resident Evil video game, I've been a huge fan of them my whole life. Always been disappointed with the movies for this. So for a great director to come on board,

0: If you buy a live animal to have it processed by a home kill butcher, you have to show that you've cared for it for 28 days. And once it's processed, you can't share that meat with friends or extended family. You can only eat that in your particular household. So a Ponga Roa home kill business says the rules are outdated and don't reflect the way that people live today. Rebecca Eastwood, she owns her own business, says many people don't even realise the restrictions exist. She points to the example of taking home kill sausages to a barbecue, which under the current rules is illegal. So the government is, yeah, illegal to take home cool sausages to a barbecue. If the MPI officers fly in choppers and kick down your fence and say, where'd you get those sausages from? Oh, it's home cool.
1: Yeah.
0: Straight to jail.
1: Oh, my God.
0: Maybe not straight to jail, but you'll be in trouble.
1: Stay away from my barbecue, government.
0: Yeah. Dirty.
1: It's got nothing to do with you.
0: Yeah. So the government is looking at widening who can eat home kill and recreationally hunted meat, as well as introducing labelling to make it clear which meat is home kill as well.
1: Yeah, I mean, there's so many rules around everything, isn't there?
0: Mm.
1: I always feel a bit suspicious about rules around what I eat, something that gets between the age-old relationship between humans and the stuff they put in their faces.
0: Mm-hmm.
1: Just,
0: like I said,
1: we're just all over it, aren't we?
0: Mm. We need food.
1: We're all over it. And when it gets, when it, suddenly there's someone saying, nah, you can't take those sausages, those sausages, can't take them to a bar, the barbecue around at your mate's house. You can't. Mm. That's too far, right?
0: It's a bit weird, yeah. So what do you say on this? 0800 80 10 80. If you're in the home kill business, if you buy home kill, if you butcher it yourself, and maybe you even give it to friends, even if you're not meant to, 0800 80 10 80 is the number to call. Do you think it just needs to be a clean sweep?
1: Well, a lot of people out there seem to be big fans of the situation.
0: Mm.
1: So I'd like to hear from people how it's organised, how they've got their connections for home kill, if they're buying it. And, you know, if you're on a farm, how does it all work with you just eating your own stuff?
0: Mm. Yeah, tell us. 0800 80 1080 is that number to call. 9292 if you want to send a text message. And coming up in a few moments, we are going to have a chat to Andrew Hoggard. He's Biosecurity and Food Safety Minister who oversees this. So we'll ask him about these rules, what's going wrong and what they hope to achieve. That's coming up. It is 11 past 1.
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1: 13 past one. So New Zealand's home cure rules are being reviewed, with the government asking whether some of the restrictions should be relaxed. Andrew Hoggart is Biosecurity and Food Safety Minister. He'll be joining us very shortly. In fact, we've got him on the phone right now. G'day, Andrew.
2: How are you?
3: Hey, Andrew, how big is the home kill market? How many people are eating home kill commercially or just off their own farms? Do we know?
2: Don't know the exact numbers. I do know I do. And on most farmers I know, most of us, we all keep an animal off to one side to keep the freezer full. So you've got a lot of farmers out there that are utilising it, but that's pretty much it.
3: Are you giving that beast a name?
2: Occasionally we do, but it's really hard when it becomes one of the daughter's pets.
1: Right.
2: And then it becomes a real challenge. They start threatening to go vegetarian. So try and avoid anything that's got a name.
3: We're having Warren for dinner. Hey, what specific problem does the 28 days rule attempt to solve, and do we need to retain it, shorten it, or remove the rule? What are your thoughts on that?
2: So, I mean, at the moment, just, I guess, to give you a practical example, so at the moment I can, because I've owned the animal for more than 28 days, I can, what happens is the slaughterman comes to the farm, he dispatches said animal, sorts the carcass out, takes it to the home kill provider, who then chops it up into steaks and all the rest of it, and mince and everything else. And then a week or two later, once that's all done, we go and pick it up and bring it all back and put it in the freezer. What it stops from happening is, say, you guys happen to drop on the farm and go, that steer over there looks mighty tasty. Can we buy it from you? You would then have to take it back to your lawn for 28 days, and then you could do exactly the same. What we're saying is, well, does that need to happen, or why can't you just come to my farm and go, hey, really like the looks of that steer, and then you organise for that process to happen, and you're buying the animal off me, you deal with the slaughterman and the home kill provider, and then you get to take home all of that meat, which will work out at a much cheaper rate than if you were to go and buy it all at the supermarket.
3: So what's the idea of the current rules? Like, what's it trying to protect from? What are we trying to solve here?
2: The rationale that I've had was that, in theory, 28 days is the withhold period for most veterinary medicines, for the longest ones. And so the theory, what's been told to me, so it's been in place for quite a while, was that was the reason why, you know, didn't want people consuming meat that had just been treated with a veterinary medicine or a drench or something like that. But the reality is, I have to fill in a bit of paperwork if I was sending an animal to the meatworks anyway, stating that I haven't, none of the animals that I'm sending to them are under a withhold period anyway. So that piece of paperwork, I'd still be expected to follow through on that piece of paperwork and hand it to you if you were buying that animal off me. And so if I had lied, it would be the same as if I had lied to the meatworks. I'd be in trouble for
1: like
2: having provided.
3: Can't we just say to the farmers that you have to do that, and if you don't do it, you're breaking the law? I mean, that's how a lot of things happen, right?
1: Mm.
3: You know.
2: Yeah, and so, I mean, that exists at the moment for us selling to the meatworks. So it's almost like we've doubled up on rules and protections for no real benefit here. We don't force the meat companies to have massive paddocks where they hold everything for 28 days before they slaughter it. They go on the truck, they get off the truck, and they get turned into mince and steaks.
1: Yeah. What about sharing home kill meat with friends and extended family? You know, looking at this article, that appears to be illegal. What's the rationale behind that? Why, if you know, for hunters out there, they shoot a deer and they've got some venison and they want to give it to some friends, why can't they do that?
2: So they actually can, but it is very sort of confused, or the language isn't clear, and that's part of what the consultation is about. Can we make sure that this is clear, that you can donate this meat, share with friends and family. It's just about tidying up the wording and making sure that everyone's aware that, okay, you're allowed to do this under these circumstances, it can go ahead. Because certainly heard from a number of food banks that, you know, meat's often the product that's most demanded from them, yet it's the one that's hardest to find. We've got this massive problem of lots of deer all throughout our farming areas and native forests that we need to get on top of, and yet hunters are uncertain as to whether, you know, they can provide all that venison to food banks. And so it's about making sure that we've got the clarity that, yes, you can, and here is what you must do for that.
3: So can you explain this? So there's a text here saying basically, why do I need the government's permission to give my mate sausages if I own the animal? Is that what's happening now? There's all this talk about a barbecue that you can't...
2: Oh, look, I at the moment you don't need the government's permission, but we're just making sure that clarity is there.
3: Right.
2: That if you're given a few, you know, if you've had a home kill animal done and you're giving a few steaks to your mate, that's fine.
3: Yeah.
2: What we won't be allowing is for you to then go and start selling that meat to anyone. So if you want to donate, that's fine, so long as everyone's fully aware that, hey, this went through a home kill process, it didn't go through all the checks and balances that happen with the meatworks and all the food safety inspections and everything that go with that. It's sort of caveat emptor, buyer beware. Then, that's what we're trying to make sure people are aware of, and, you know, give a few options that people are able to access meat at a cheaper price.
3: So if the 28-day thing changed, I could go to a farmer, I could go, I like that steer there, let's go.
2: Yep.
3: I transport it to be processed?
2: Or... There are operations where you can put the animal on a truck. It goes to their facility where they will do it. Or it's more common. What we've got is a gentleman comes to our farm and he's a trained butcher. He dispatches the animal, removes all the unnecessary, the skin and intestines and all the other yucky stuff, and then the carcass goes to the butcher. He takes the carcass to the butcher, and then you go and pick it up in a week's time when it's all chopped into bits.
3: Right. I know you're calling him a gentleman. I just pictured a guy turning up in a tux with a
1: bowler hat,
2: white
1: gloves.
2: Yeah.
3: You've got a gentleman.
2: Generally dressed in shorts and a t-shirt. Sorry.
1: Yeah, that sounds like a butcher.
3: And so once that's done, I can then, as long as I'm not selling it, I can then go, hey, you're going around to, there's a barbecue around at mate's house. Oh, I've got some, the family's not going to get through all this. You can take these sausages around and have them at the barbecue. To a mate.
1: Yeah. That makes sense. What would you sell one of your steers for, Andrew?
2: Well, I know the heifer prices have been pretty good recently. I remember sending an animal to the works, got about $2,000.
1: Okay.
2: Just over for it. And I think I calculated at the same time that meat, if I had to go and buy it in the supermarket, so the meat I got back from it, it would have cost me close to $3,000.
1: Right.
2: So, but the key thing here is if you do that, you do need to own a big chest freezer because you get quite a bit of meat back.
1: Yeah. Andrew, thank you very much. I really appreciate your time. So you have a great afternoon and we'll chat again soon.
2: No worries. Cheers.
1: That is Andrew Hoggard, Minister of Biosecurity and Food Safety. So what do you say? If you're in the home kill business, do you like what the Minister had to say? Does that make sense to you?
3: It does seem a little bit crazy that, you know, we have laws, all kinds of laws that say you're not allowed to do something, so you don't do it, and if you get caught, you're in trouble, rather than assuming that someone is going to be dodgy and saying that that 28-day stand-down period, right?
1: Yeah.
3: The assumption is that the farmer is trying to get one past you, and yesterday that this steer was rammed full of drench and medicine.
1: That's right. Yeah. They've got to do that in the commercial game, so it makes sense to do that in home kill. But what do you say? 0800 80 1080 is the number to call, and 9292 is the text. It's 23 past 1.
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7: Fearless, focused, informed. It's the Mike Hosking Breakfast.
8: Long line of angry mayors this morning after the government hit pause on these council amalgamations. Some have cut deals, some had a few ideas, some didn't want to do it at all. Basically, time's run out. Chris Bishop's in charge of it all and he's with us.
9: There's been a bunch of really good proposals that have come through and we're just going to take a bit more time now to consider those and not let the hubbub of the election campaign for the next 6 weeks distract from that process.
8: The problem with the hubbub of the election campaign might mean you lose, which means this goes nowhere and you wasted everyone's time.
9: My sense is that there's real desire for change inside local government. That desire for change is not going away. It doesn't really matter who's in government.
7: Back Monday from 6 a.m, the Mike Hosking Breakfast with Range Rover, News Talk ZB.
10: 26 past one, so the government is looking at reviewing or changing the home kill rules to make it easier for people to buy and trade home kill. If you're in that business or you trade in home kill, 0800 80 1080 is the number to call. How do you feel about the review of these rules and do you think there are problems as it stands? 9292 is the text number as well. Plenty of text coming through. This one says, g'day guys, the 28-day rule is so people are involved in the handling of the animal and its care. Medication and drenching, as Hoggard said, all have stand-down periods. All cattle must be NATE tagged for 6 months when they first leave a property. These things all ensure the safe provision of meat.
11: Yeah, but he explained that, didn't he?
10: He did.
11: He said, well, you don't have to do that for the commercial side of it.
10: Mm.
11: So if the farmer is, if the rule is that has to be the case and the 28-day stand-down period has to be the case,
10: mm-hmm,
11: when they sell it to you, then trust the farmer.
10: Yep, farmer signs that off and you're good to go. Peter, your thoughts please.
12: Hey guys, my last home kill I did up from the butchery point of view was split over four family members, and that's pretty normal that a family will go in on a beast. And as long as one person picks it up, not the four separate members, that is all going to one place and then it's up to them to divvy it. It's quite a normal practice. I don't see any major changes that are going to affect too many people. I think for the My Food Box and all those online meat stores are going to might have a few questions to answer since they're dealing straight from the gate to the plate. And they'll be interesting on that side of things because are dealing straight to the public.
11: So the 28 days thing doesn't affect you at the moment, Peter?
12: No, I don't think that. It's there for a reason. And, it's going out to everyone now anyway. It's not for one person, very rarely. And I think even Hoggett said it that he

0: when you asked him that, he gives his stock out too, right? Yeah, you know, he's got a lamb there. Doesn't sound like he keeps that lamb just for himself. So I reckon just carry on, change a few little bits and pieces. I think will make it easier. As Tyler said before, the farmer's got all the paperwork. He's got all the information that's required. Trust the farmer.
1: But right now the problem is that they don't trust the farmer. They say you have to buy it 28 days beforehand before you can take ownership of the beast. So that's kind of not trusting their farmer, because you're saying to the farmer, we don't believe you when you tell us that it hasn't been drenched in the last 28 days, you know?
0: How are they going to prove that though, Matt?
1: Yeah, well, that's always the good question.
0: Anyone can fudge a line on a bit of paper. I just say it's...
1: I mean, they could do that right now. Farmers could totally do that before they send it to Freezing Works, right?
2: Mm, mm.
0: Yeah, 100%. So why even bother changing it, I suppose? It just...
2: Well, doesn't it make it easier for people? Like, I'm not that I'm saying I want to do this. Actually, I kind of do want to do this, but I don't have any land to do this crazy 28-day take on the animal in my care. But even if I don't do that, but it makes it easier for people in urban areas to take advantage of the home kill, right? That seems to be the tricky part, that people in the rural areas, you've got it sussed. Great. But people in cities find it very difficult to tap into that market.
0: Yeah, 100% true. But if you were to approach a home kill person online, say, look, I'm after one lamb over two families, I don't have the space for it, what can you do? He's going to lay it all out for you, and you're going to come back
1: and he can look after it, so he can write off that you bought it 28 days ago, and he leaves it in the paddock for that 28 days.
0: And the biggest thing is the offals, guys. So the offals, the main issues, if it's not treated right, you come into danger with all the crap, the bacteria, and that's the biggest issue of the health and safety of the animal. It's the offal, and that's why a lot of places don't give you the offal back. It's just discarded with everything, and most works sell it separately to the beast. So if you were to put in eight bodies to the works, you're not going to get eight bodies of offal back. You'll be buying it back separately because the treatment of that offal to the next stage to just keep it food safety.
1: There's some good eating in the offal though, isn't there? If you know what you're doing.
2: Oh, you love a good bit of liver.
0: Yeah, 100%. You know, just with the fava beans and candy, it's all good.
2: Exactly, Peter. Yeah. I'm not even kidding you, Peter.
1: Second Silence of the Lambs reference in a week on this show.
2: Yeah. Who would I go to? So obviously a lot of the offal is just chucked away or, as you say, exported. Who would I go? If I wanted a whole lot of offal, who would I go to? Is that easy to find?
0: You can go to the supermarket. Most supermarkets buy them separately. You can go to your local butcher shop, say, hey, I want 5 kilos ox heart, 5 kilos tails, 5 kilos kidneys, some tripe, and he'll get it for you. It's just going to cost you a bucket load because, the treatment of it and the money on exporting offal is just insane.
1: Right.
0: It's just, you're looking at probably $30 a kilo, if not, just for oxtail.
2: Oh, right.
0: For something they used to throw away.
2: What about if it's dog quality? I don't need human grade here. I'm okay, just with, me and my dog can eat it together.
0: Yeah, you'll be fine.
1: Yeah, the same bowl.
0: Pick it up. you live rural, don't you, or are you urban, Tyler?
2: I'm very urban, Peter. Very, very urban.
0: Roadkill there, bro.
1: There's plenty of good eating on the roads.
2: Yeah, okay, noted. Peter. Yeah, I'll give that a try.
1: God, I remember when my dad was a big fan of tripe back in the day.
2: Yeah.
1: Which, you serve up that stomach lining with some onions and some white sauce.
2: It's challenging.
1: It's something.
2: It is something.
1: It's something.
2: Yeah.
1: Not enough tongues being eaten.
2: More tongues.
1: Yeah.
2: Right, time for headlines. Take in your calls. 0800 80 10 80. 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

0: disappointment. Local Government Minister Simon Watts is with us. 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
10: With Your Ride, New Zealand's number one taxi app, download Your Ride today. Health New Zealand's adding to the frontline hospital workforce after a seasonal spike in demand. It's creating 380 new nursing, midwifery and healthcare assistant roles, including 94 in emergency departments. National says Labor will either need to borrow more or tax more to fund its $4 billion election pledge. The party's promising to build thousands of new state homes, repair schools and hospitals, but National's Chris Bishop says they have no idea how to pay for it. Federated Farmers says Miles Hurrell deserves to be the $8 million man. The outgoing Fonterra CEO received $8.16 million for the year to July. Federated Farmers National Dairy Chair Carl Dean says it's generous, but Hurrell's put in a lot of work. Singer-songwriter Lizzie McAlpine is bringing her The Over Country Tour to the Auckland International Convention Centre in February. Government hands out another $36 million from Gas Security Fund with focus on exploration. 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Back to Matt Heath and Tyler Adams.
11: Thank you, Raylene. 23-2, we're talking about home curl rules. The government is looking at relaxing them.
12: Talk about the last caller. This text says, this guy is missing the point. He's saying just carry on doing everything with it actually being illegal. What the government is saying, let's clean it up so you're actually allowed to do what is already happening. That's from Kevin. Yeah.
11: Yep. Yeah. James, you're a butcher.
13: I am indeed. I'm a home curl rule butcher. Uh-huh. I'm just putting my top. Just put my top hat and tuxedo on and
11: good to hear, mate.
13: Knock a few over.
11: Yeah, you've got to look the part.
12: He's a home kill gentleman. Mm-hmm.
11: Lovely.
13: Yeah.
11: And what do you reckon about the 28-day rule and these other changes, potential changes?
13: Yeah, for a start, yeah, I actually belong to a group called Rural Butchers. So we come under the Federated Farmers banner and we have a conference once a year and we sit down and usually MPI will come with us and talk to us about rules and regulations and what they're going to do. And they kind of, we had a conference a month or so ago and they kind of whispered that, yes, this is going to go up for talks and stuff like that. And we're absolutely in the position that it needs to be adjusted, but it needs to be done in the right way. We feel that anything that's killed on site is between –

0: the owner of the animal and who was buying the animal. Mm-hmm. The rural butcher or the home kill guy, he should be a registered home kill person that kills that animal, not, you know, it's not as if you can go out there, Matt, and say, yep, I like that animal. Right, give me my buddy butter knife. I'm gonna, yeah, exactly. Yeah.
1: James, I'd start crying pretty quickly if
2: you'd name it straight away.
0: Yeah. So there's a lot of things that come into. I mean, it is a big expense to buy a cattle beast. I mean,
1: yeah.
0: Andrew said, you know, you're looking at $10 a kilo. Most cattle beasts will go 250, 300 kg. That's $3,000 there for a cattle beast. You've got, you know, all your fees that, you know, to get it cut up and turned into sausages and everything. Yeah, it's not a cheap exercise. It's not going to be for everyone. It's not as if, you know, Joe Bloggs in Queen Street, Auckland are going to be able to and go and buy a cattle beast for $500. It's not, you know, that kind of thing. But what it's going to also do, if farmers have got an animal that's deemed not, can't go to the works, it's got a facial eczema or got something like that, it would be it'll be able to, instead of having to knock it over and put it in the hole because of their freezer's full or something like that, they can pass that on, or, you know, they can do something with it. So
1: yeah, and that seems like a terrible waste of a beast, doesn't it?
0: Yep.
1: For something that doesn't affect the eating, but affects the ability for the farmer to, you know, to sell it commercially. Talk us through how your job works from, just so I get my head around it, from when the beast is bought until it's put in the chest freezer. Can you just talk us briefly through what happens to that process, James?
0: When you say bought, we're actually going out on farm to the farmer, so they already own it. You
1: right. Know, okay, yep.
0: At the moment, you can't, unless someone's got place they can buy it in 28 days.
1: Yeah.
0: Now, the actual wee thing with that 28-day, if you own two animals off the stain, you can kill one straight away. So if you went to a farmer and brought two cattle, you're like that's what the freezing weeks, the abattoirs, the alliance or whatever, they'll go and buy a whole lot of cattle. They can kill them straight away because they own more than one of that animal.
1: Ah.
0: Now, but that's irrelevant in what we're talking about here.
1: Interesting, though.
0: We go out to the farmer. He says there's Daisy or whatever, and we will dispatch it out on site. We'll skin it, gut it, cut it in four if it's a cattle beast, put it into our trailer.
1: How do you dispatch it, James?
0: We usually for us it's a 22 rifle.
1: Mm-hmm.
0: So because you can't get near. It's not a bolt gun's not a thing. We are, it's not as everyone's got yards that are set up to use things like that. So it's better that it's out in the field. You know, and it's peace. It's not, hasn't been on a truck and stressed and gone to the works and stuff like that. So it's under a good, you know, it's nice and quiet and stuff like that. So, yeah, knock it over. Then we'll come back and hang it for a week, 10 days. Then, we have cutting sheets. The owner of the animal will give us they'll write one of those out of how they want it cut up. And we'll do it to their likings. If they want tomahawks and short ribs and everything else that people love to smoke and do everything these days.
2: Sounds delicious.
0: All the go.
2: Why do you hang it for 10 days?
0: So with beef and, say, venison, they've got longer fibre, so it lets those fibres break down, so it should technically make it more tender. So, but what we find is with home kill, when it's killed out in the paddock and it's not under any stress, then already that tenderness is pretty much there anyway. It's not a... You know, you're not going to get as much as, say, if it was in the works where it's been on a truck for 6 hours and stuff like that. So, yeah.
1: So you never cut it up in front of the other cows where they're watching with their big eyes and
2: put a curtain around,
1: batting their eyelashes at you.
0: No. Usually, you don't want to separate it too much that the animal gets stressed. But, sometimes you might knock it over with a couple around and you'll just push those away into another paddock. So, trying to keep it as stress-free as you can.
1: And so you think that this whole 28 days thing would clean up the law as it is?
0: Absolutely, yeah. It's, like I say, I think it's pretty hard for MPI to try and to do anything with the rule at the moment. And so to let it go would be just as easy. If you were saying before about the farmer's, you know, the 28 days, he's legally got to sign a document when he sends it away. So, you know, it'll be that it's in good health and everything else when it's left the property. So that still doesn't change. That shouldn't change. So,
1: I mean, who's going to pump it full of drench in medicine if you're going to slaughter it anyway.
0: Absolutely. Yeah.
1: I mean, you'd be wasting money, wouldn't you?
2: That's right. Yeah.
0: Yeah, you would. Yeah.
2: James, thank you very much for giving us a call. Very insightful. 0800 80 10 80. So if you trade in home kill, if you eat home kill, what do you think about these changes to the rules? Do you support them or do you think they're there for a reason? Tell us. 0800 80 10 80 or 9292 is a text. It's 16 to 2.
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6: 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And the Australian National Academy of Music swells Auckland Phil's ranks to over 100 musicians on stage for Bartok's rare gem, The Wooden Prince, the New Zealand Herald premiere series, Beethoven's Piano No. 4. Thursday the 15th of October at Auckland Town Hall. 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
2: It is 14 to 2, so we're talking about home kill rules. The government wants to relax them. Just before we go back to the phones and some texts, just a question for the audience out there, because we're getting a lot of rural cockies listening and ringing up, which is great. Now, I need to find a good source of, how do I put this politely, bull anatomy, a specific part of the anatomy.
1: What part of the anatomy?
2: The hoofs? The longer one. No, no, not the hoofs.
1: The leg.
2: No, no, the reproductive anatomy.
1: The bull. The yep. Bull member.
2: Yep, yep.
1: The bull.
2: The bull pizzles, they call them. They call them the pizzles. The bull pizzles. I need a steady supply of bull pizzles.
1: I'll just stop you there for a second, Tyler. Mm. Why do you need a steady supply of bull pizzles?
2: My dog loves them. My dog absolutely adores the bull pizzles, and they're really expensive when you buy them from...
1: Pepper loves a bull pizzle.
2: She loves a bull pizzle. And I, you know, Pepper gets what Pepper wants, so I need a steady supply. They're really expensive when you buy them pre-dried, so I just need the raw ones. Like, surely there's someone out there...
1: So hang on a minute. Like, you always surprise me, Tyler.
2: Thank you.
1: So you want a steady supply
2: of raw
1: bull
2: pizzles.
1: Bull pizzles.
2: Yes.
1: So you can dry them yourself.
2: I've got the dehydrator ready to go. I bought it from Kmart.
1: And how did you find out that your dog loves bull pizzles?
2: That's a good question. I think she just sniffed them out in the pet store and then that was it. She saw them there, but they are incredibly expensive. It's like $7 per pizzle. So, I'm not made of money here.
1: Mm.
2: She needs her bull pizzles. I cannot afford $7 per pizzle. So, surely there's someone out there just chucking these pizzles into the ground.
1: Okay, how many pizzles are you in the market for? Do you want a regular supply of pizzles? You don't want just a one-off load of pizzles. You don't like a trailer load of pizzles. You want to have pizzles coming through your front door regularly.
2: Yeah, you're right. I don't need a container of them because the dehydrator is quite small. So I can only dehydrate maybe 10.

0: at a time. So if someone's just like a steady supply of 10 per week, I could probably handle that.
1: It's like, Tyler, you want to come out for a beer? No, I've got 10 bull puzzles to dehydrate.
0: It's a quiet life, mate. It's a nice life.
1: I'm not sure.
0: Do you want to try it? If I can get a steady supply, because I'm not just going to give them away here, mate, I will bring some to work for you, try them with Colin.
1: Do you know what, Tyler? I think I'm okay for bull puzzles.
0: You're okay?
1: For now.
0: All right.
1: I reckon I'm good.
0: Just check with Colin. But if anyone knows, please, 9292. I'll give you a ring after the show.
1: I reckon I'm pretty good.
0: Okay. Right. Peter?
2: Bull puzzles.
0: Yeah, have you got
2: nice
0: some?
2: Shanty? No.
0: Okay. All right. You can't help me.
2: But I can't help you. So I live on 15 hectares. I'm just inland from Silverdale in Auckland. So it's a big lifestyle block. We've got about 15 cows, 20 to 30 sheep. So just to walk through some of the economics and what I sort of see and why I think this is a good idea. So normally and traditionally, the person who comes to your property and kills the animal is really considered like a slaughterman, not a butcher. They normally come in a Hilux or a Ranger that's towing like a looks like a refrigerated unit on the back of a trailer with like a frame with a winch so they can winch the animal up in the air so that, you know, it stays nice and clean.
1: Not a Navara? They've never come in on a Navara?
2: No. But I've seen some of those cheap Chinese utes, but not for long, mate.
1: Yeah.
2: So they come along. They charge me $46 for a sheep, or $240 to $260 for beef.
1: Okay. And what was those numbers again? Sorry, I just missed those. What were they?
2: About forty to forty-six bucks. I think was the last thing I paid for sheep.
1: Mm-hmm.
2: If you do more, it's sometimes a little bit cheaper because like they're real fast. It literally takes them 10 minutes to do a sheep. And maybe, I don't know, I'm going to say half an hour for a cow. Literally, so what they do is they dispatch the animal. I've never seen anything apart from shooting the animal and the rest with a knife. And then they literally, like, winch the animal up and they take away, you know, they gut it and they take away all the bits. You can have, well, here's the deal. You need to get the beef cheeks because beef cheeks are delicious.
1: Mm-hmm.
2: And if you want pizzles, I guess you could get them thrown into a bucket. And you can have... Yeah, and you can have as much offal as you want, but they'll just give you anything you want. They'll take away the rest. That's the fee that you pay. Traditionally, they haven't been the butchers. Traditionally, what they've done is deliver the carcass hanging to a butcher. Now, this has to be a home kill butcher. Doesn't exclude them from also being a butcher's shop, but if it's a butcher's shop, they've got to have like separate areas to hang the home kill versus the commercial kill,
1: right, so
2: on. So there's all those rules. But traditionally, it's been a home. Yeah, you have to. Traditionally, the slaughterman has not been the butcher.
1: Interesting.
2: And so at this point, you're down $260 for the cow, but now you're going to pay the butcher to cut it up. If it's a full animal, and you're going to want a lot of stuff done. Like, you'll get all the classic eye fillets and so forth, and you'll get a lot of mince left over. But then you've got sausages, salami you might want to make, hamburger patties. It's a really variable bill. But the key is the hanging weight. And the hanging weight is the carcass hanging in the truck. So that's gutted, feet cut off, skinned. That's still got the bone in it, but it's a hanging weight.
1: Mm-hmm.
2: And the home kill butcher will charge you... a fee simply to butcher it per kilo. And then they start to add additional, you want burgers, you want this, you want that.
1: Yeah,
2: and,
1: right.
2: And special cut, right? Mm. You choose wisely. You want, in my opinion, most of them cut really well, but it's all about the packaging because that meat's going to come back to you in packs. It's going to go into your chest freezer. It's going to roll around in the bottom of the chest freezer as
1: delicious.
2: People look for eye fillet.
1: Yeah.
2: And if the labels on them fall off, you're stuffed.
1: Yeah, yeah.
2: Yeah, okay, so you need a 490 500 litre freezer for a complete beast. Most people don't do that. They buy two 295s in case you have a freezer dies, unless you can save the key ones. So most people have sheds that are slaughtering whole beasts.
0: Okay.
2: You know, like real cockies. And then, so this is where it's interesting. Now, some of those home kill butchers are starting to migrate into actually being butchers' shops.
1: Hey, just a second. We're going to have to go for an air break quickly. We're rammed here, Peter, but we'll be back in a second.
0: 7 to 2.
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4: It's 2 o'clock. I'm Raylene Ramsey. Two teens accused of harming a child who died in hospital have been jointly charged with murder. The child was flown from a property in Ototone, Invercargill to Auckland Starship on Sunday night. Claudia O'Neill has more.
5: Open Justice reports the two teens initially received charges of causing grievous bodily harm, which were upgraded following the child's death. Court documents show the child's injury allegedly happened between the 28th of August and the 20th of September. Both teens were denied bail today at the Invercargill District Court and will reappear at the High Court on October 13th.
4: The Ombudsman's confirmed he will conduct a formal investigation into the Ministry of Education's compliance with the Official Information Act. Earlier this week, our newsroom received a video of a senior official telling Ministry of Education staff to avoid putting anything in writing to dodge the OIA. Here's political reporter Ethan Griffiths.
6: This morning, Chief Ombudsman John Allen met with the Secretary for Education and the Public Service Commissioner. Allen says he aims to complete the investigation as soon as possible. The Ministry of Education has also commissioned a review on the matter.
4: Health New Zealand's rethinking how it calculates nursing staffing after our hospitals were inundated with winter demand. It's launched a review and a business case to be completed next year, exploring nurse-to-patient ratios along with other workforce planning models. It's also adding 380 new frontline nursing, midwifery and healthcare assistant roles. National Chief Nurse Nadine Gray says nurses have been clear they want greater clarity around staffing levels.
7: This is about building a workforce planning approach that is evidence-based, clinically led, transparent and fit for purpose.
4: A city missioner says providing more social housing won't work unless there's wraparound support for tenants. If elected, Labor's promising to build 6,000 new state homes. Wellington City Missioner Murray Edridge says the process of building houses isn't enough on its own.
8: When you have housing policy, you must produce houses and you must produce the support services that people need to live in those houses successfully.
4: Rocket Lab has confirmed a deal that's out of this world. It's acquired Iridium, a satellite communications company with a global network of more than 2.5 million subscribers. Rocket Lab says the combined company will be able to design, build, launch and operate its own satellite constellations. CEO Sir Peter Beck says Iridium is relied upon by maritime fleets, the aviation industry, governments and industrial organisations who operate in remote off-grid locations. The deal's expected to be completed by the middle of next year. Forest and Bird wants Bathurst Resources to abandon its plans for an open-cast coal mine on the west coast. The company's fast-track application to mine Denniston Plateau by extending its Stockton mine near Westport has been rejected as incomplete. Forest and Bird Scott Burnett says the plateau has high biodiversity values which don't occur anywhere else.
9: If the surface is dynamited and dug up to access the coal underneath, when it's put back together afterward, you can't recreate those same thin waterlogged soils and the same vegetation communities.
4: Bathurst Resources says it's been told to address two technical issues.
10: Newstalk ZB Sport. An announcement on the Super Rugby Pacific playing future of Adi Savia appears imminent. The All Blacks captain has posted a cryptic video on social media from an airport where he signs a piece of paper as a boarding call comes over the speaker. A woman's

0: heard saying, "Congratulations," as the pictures cut to the domestic departures board. Savia is on the hunt for a new franchise in 2027 after it was confirmed Moana Pacifica will not take part in the competition next year. Auckland won't have any of this season's All Blacks lacing up tonight at Eden Park, but there's still plenty of inspiration around the group. The hosts sit 10th on the ladder and take on 11th on the ladder and take on 10th place Manawatu. It comes as a number of internationals rejoin their provincial squads, including former New Zealand captain Scott Barrett, who starts for Taranaki for just the second time tomorrow. Auckland prop and former All Black Angus Ta'avau says loose forward Anton Signer's been around the team this week, while Ofatua Ngafasi has also spent time in that environment.
1: Just them coming with setting the intensity that they have, and obviously their knowledge and their skill set for some of these young blokes coming through, it's awesome. And even just around the country to see guys go back to their regions and play for their unions, I think it's pretty special.
0: NPC coverage with NZ Safety Blackwood's Epic Tool Sale on now. The United States aren't getting carried away with their early lead in golf's President's Cup. The Americans are up 3-2 over the internationals after the opening four balls in Chicago. 15.5 points are required for victory. US captain Brant Snedeker says it was a solid start, but they know the internationals aren't far back.
2: You kind of see how things unfold today and see what kind of changes you need to make, if you need to make any changes at all. I keep saying, everybody has a plan until they get punched in the mouth. You know, Mike Tyson said that famously. So, you know, we had a really good plan coming in and we're still sticking to it. And so it's been great.
0: Ryan Fox and Minwoo Lee have been paired for tomorrow's foursomes against Americans Colin Morikawa and Wyndham Clark. It's the same combo the Kiwi and another Aussie, Adam Scott, lost today 2-3-2 in the four balls. I'm Richard Wayne. That's News Talk ZB News and Sport with my food bag. One less thing to think about. Dinner's sorted. It is 2:05. Matt Heath and Tyler Adams are next.
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4: WeatherWatch 24/7 at the Met Service National Forecast for Northland, Auckland, Coromandel and Waikato, partly cloudy with a few showers. Waitomo to Whanganui, including Bay of Plenty and the Central High Country, cloudy periods with showers turning to rain this evening. Gisborne, Hawke's Bay and Wairarapa, mainly fine with isolated showers. Manawatu to Wellington, also Marlborough and Nelson, a few showers. Buller, Grey and Westland, periods of rain or showers. Canterbury, patchy rain clearing this evening. Southland, Otago and Fiordland, mainly fine with isolated showers, and for the Chathams, cloudy periods with showers clearing.
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5: Very good afternoon to you. It is 2:07. Welcome back into the show.
6: Good news, Tyler.
5: Yes.
6: It looks like we've got some pizzles.
5: You beauty.
6: We've got some pizzles for you.
5: Fantastic.
6: So, and another one of those examples of Tyler surprising me.
5: Mm-hmm.
6: Does it every day. He, in the last hour, brought up that he was in the market for some bull pizzles.
5: Yep, some raw bull pizzles. If you don't know what a pizzle is, part of the anatomy. That sums it up for you. Part of the reproductive anatomy.
6: Cow cocky.
5: Cow cocky.
6: No, that's a different thing.
5: That's a very different thing. Very different thing.
6: And I was like, you're insane. Mm. You're going to stink your house out dehydrating bull pizzles.
5: Mm-hmm.
6: Maeve's not going to be happy. Pepper, no. Your dog's going to be very happy.
5: Me and Pepper are going to be happy as.
6: It's just the kind of thing dogs like.
5: Yep.
6: Stinky old, disgusting old, challenging old things.
5: She loves it. And as I said to you during the news, mate, I'm going to dehydrate some once I give this good person a call.
6: That's what I was going to say. So Morris, here, he's got you some bull puzzles. We've got some other ones. Toby had some as well. So you're going to have more bull puzzles than you know what to do with.
5: Well, yep, bull puzzles up the wazoo, which is exactly what I wanted.
6: My question for you is, like, sure, Pepper likes them,
5: but,
6: you know, dogs like lots of disgusting things. You don't have to facilitate everything they like.
5: Yeah, but this thing lasts so long. So when Pepper is a pain in the ass, and the only thing that will sort her out is a bull pizzle, then that's what I have to provide to her.
6: And so, Bill, how robust is a bull pizzle?
5: It would last her a good hour and a half before she

0: that in the wild, a bull puzzle is 1.2 metres?
1: Yeah. Yeah, some of them. It's pretty good for them, isn't it?
0: And you, what? I mean, I don't want to go too much into the details, but, I mean, there's showing and there's growing, and what's happening there?
1: I mean, it's a good question. Look, yeah. I just want them to dehydrate, and once I get the raw product, I can tell you more about it, mate. I'm going to be doing a lot of research over the weekend. Okay. And right. Glenn, thank you very much. I'm going to be giving you a call after the show and see how much you can provide.
0: Mm.
1: All right. So I'm telling you, mate, I'm going to drop some off to you. Just leave them outside when I drop them off.
0: Just don't bring them into work. We're already in enough trouble on Matt Heath and Tyler Adams' afternoons without you bringing in a big pile of bull puzzles.
1: I'll think about that. Yeah, okay.
0: All right, anyway, that's not what we're there to talk about.
1: Anyway, enough about bull puzzles, and let's have a chat about...
0: Cat's just come through, producer Cat. Yeah, about 90 to 100 centimetres in length, raw.
1: I've seen them bigger than that, way bigger. Anyway, thank you very much for that. Let's put that one to bed, and look, I'm going to make some phone calls after the show. I might not be here tomorrow. Let's get into our chat about Lego, is what we want to have a chat about next. That is much more wholesome than bull puzzles. So Lego is bucking the wider retail trend, Matt Heath. Can you believe it? So get this. New Zealand's revenue in Lego more than doubled over the past decade. So they that went from around $33 million in 2015 to $80.4 million last year. That's just the New Zealand arm of Lego. So the company, which was close to bankruptcy in 2003, has reinvented itself with everything from Star Wars, of course, and Lego movies and products aimed at adults. You've been a purchaser of some very fine Lego products recently.
0: Yeah, what is it about Lego? Is there shame in making Lego in your adult life?
1: Mm.
0: I don't feel any shame. You know, as I've said just recently, I finished the Endurance.
1: Hi.
0: Big Shackleton fan. So bringing my love of Shackleton and Lego together into one project.
1: Lovely.
0: Of building the Endurance.
1: Mm.
0: But my kids love Lego.
1: Yes.
0: I love making Lego,
1: mm-hmm.
0: and my 80-year-old dad has just built Notre Dame in Lego.
1: Is he?
0: So all ages of people love Lego. So is it a waste of time making Lego? How much money were they making again, Tyler?
1: So they've gone from $33 million, this is just the New Zealand arm, $33 million in 2015 to $80.4 million last year. Bearing in mind that Lego internationally had a really tough year in 2003, they only just made it. So that is a massive turnaround for that company, and it just keeps on going. It does not die. I believe so.
0: Right.
1: I believe that's gross.
0: Yeah. The bull puzzles are gross, but
1: they are very gross.
0: Their gross profit.
1: yeah, that's the gross profit side of things. But it does also come as the Australian and New Zealand arm of Lego was sold to Kennedy Consolidated. So they bought these stores in Australia and New Zealand for $65 million Aussie. That deal covers 21 stores in Australia and 4 in New Zealand, including the world's largest Lego store in Sydney. So when you've got Kennedy Consolidated buying up those Lego stores in Aussie and New Zealand,
0: clearly
1: it's because they're making some good profit.
0: Yeah.
1: Mm.
0: All right.
1: So what do you say? 0800 80 10 80. What is it about Lego that you think does defy the odds? And is it a children's toy? Or do you think generally that more and more adults are getting into Lego and there's nothing to be ashamed about if they do that?
0: Are you not ashamed of building Lego?
1: That's a better way to put it. 0800 80 10 80.
0: Are you not ashamed? I don't know if that's a great way to put anything. Are you ashamed? Are you not ashamed?
1: Mm. 0800 80 10 80 is that number to call. 9292 is the text number. It is 13 past 2.
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7: 16 past 2. Is there anything wrong with adults buying Lego and enjoying Lego? 0800 80 1080 is the number to call. It's certainly been a success story. It has defied market odds and it's doubled its revenue in New Zealand over the past 10 years. So if you're into it, why? 0800 80 1080 is that number to call, and 9292 is a text. G'day, Andy.
8: Hey, Matt. I'm a roofer, and a local bookstore got broken into a couple of years ago. And they hacked through the roof with an axe, pretty basic. Mm. And I was talking to the lady at the shop there and said, "Look, what have you got that burglars want?" And she said, "Lego.
9: Right.
8: We'd have 20 grand's worth in here, and it's meth currency."
9: Wow. And so, just stealing the big packs of Lego. Did she have like the adult ones? You know those, you know, 1,000.
8: Yeah.
9: You know, piece packs and stuff. So
8: like
9: someone's,
8: it's really expensive, isn't it?
9: Someone's targeted a bookstore just for the Lego. That's symbolic.
8: Amazing. Mm.
7: That's high demand right there, isn't it?
9: It'd be funny. It's kind of a funny idea though. You think about hardcore criminals. You got like a Lego thief.
7: Yeah, I mean, clearly there is a black market.
8: I didn't see it coming.
9: What about you, Andy? Would you? You know, you got time for Lego?
8: I had three sons, and when they were young fellas, they all loved it. My Christmas days were spent building Star Wars, the Millennium Falcon and that sort of thing. But not really into it, but did it for the kids.
9: You kind of end up with, you know, I think a lot of Kiwi parents end up with an avalanche of Lego by the time their kids get a bit older, because
8: it sells well on marketplace.
9: Yeah. Yeah, right. Did you keep any? Like, keep any box? Because the thing is, some kids make it, then they break the bits down, and then they just become in the big pile, and then they make a bunch of other stuff, and that's supposed to be the creative thing. But if they make them and keep all the bits, and you can put them back in the box, you can make a bit of money on them, Andy.
8: Yeah, my wife has a bit of OCD. Every kid's toys, etc., and puzzles and all that, they all went back into their box and their colours every night. And I was like, why? They're just going to chuck them out the next day, but that's how we roll.
7: Yeah, Andy, thank you very much for your call, mate. Appreciate it. 0800 80 1080.
9: So there you go. We've talked about how much revenue Lego's making, how much the Lego retail end is sold for in New Zealand, and you got people smashing through the roofs of bookstores with axes.
7: Mm.
9: Just to get Lego. So it's a valuable, valuable commodity.
7: Certainly is. So if you're into it, why? 0800 80 1080. And is there any shame in being into Lego as an adult? 9292 if you want to send a text message as well. But want to hear from you on 0800 80 1080.
9: When bringing a lady friend home,

0: home for the first time, are you showing her your Pikachu cards or Lego collection first?
1: It's a good question.
0: It's deep.
1: Yeah, very deep. Keep those texts coming through. And 0800 80 10 80 is that number to call. 19 past two.
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1: 22 past 2. So what is the appeal of Lego if you are an adult? If you're an adult into Lego, what is it about that particular product that you love? Because its revenue has exploded. And just looking on its website, a lot of their products are really targeted to adults. They've got a page specifically for adults. In fact, it says here, are Lego sets for adults? You bet. Spend quality time with premium Lego sets designed specifically for adults. So they've got the X-Files, they've got the vehicles, they've got the Hubble telescope.
0: Lame. The cool ones are things like the Lord of the Rings Minas Tirith.
1: Mm-hmm.
0: That's $1,200 for that.
1: Woo.
0: Or also for $1,200 is the Lego Titanic. I'd love to make the Lego Titanic. Has anyone out there made Lego Titanic?
1: Mm.
0: My dad just made Notre Dame. That was pretty cool. But Minas Tirith, you know, from Lord of the Rings. You got 8,278 pieces in that one. That's going to cost you. It's going to cost you $2,000 as well.
1: Right, but that's a lot of entertainment time putting that together.
0: It's interesting. Is it entertainment or is it a sort of like a substitute for work?
1: Right.
0: So you get the feeling like you're creating something.
1: Yeah.
0: There's this idea that I saw the other day, and it was talking about how it would be so hard to convince our ancestors not so long ago, a couple of generations ago, that we'd go to the gym and lift weights to work out.
1: Mm-hmm.
0: And it was because they were lifting weights to get paid. You know, they were just doing physical work.
1: Yes, yeah.
0: And so when people became sedentary and started working in offices, some people, then they started going to the gym, right? Mm-hmm.
1: Yep.
0: And so a lot of people used to be building things and creating things in their lives, but then they get jobs where they don't get to do that, but it's an instinct to do it. So you sort of have these proxy ways of fulfilling your human desires, and one of them might be building a 8,278-piece Minas Tirith from Lord of the Rings.
1: I think there's a lot in that. 0800 80 1080 is that number to call. G'day, Ash.
13: Yeah, g'day, guys. How are you?
1: Very good.
13: Yeah, like someone once said to me that Harley Davidson

0: Davidson doesn't sell motorcycles, they sell middle-aged men the opportunity to wear leather. And I kind of feel like that is what Lego is a bit like these days. Like, I feel like I've got permission to be a slight man-child, you know, and like I don't have a huge amount of Lego leather either, actually, but I've got a couple of Formula One helmets on my desk.
1: Oh, yes.
0: A Lewis Hamilton one and a nice. Charles Leclerc one, and I've got a Back to the Future DeLorean.
1: Oh, that's a cool set.
0: My favorite movie of
1: all time.
0: I've
1: made that. I've made the DeLorean.
0: It's cool, right? And like they're beautifully made and they're fun to put together. So I think full credit to Lego for making it an adult thing as much as a kids thing, right? And yeah, like I have great fun. I'm not hunting it out or collecting it or anything, but if my wife got me a Lego set for Christmas or a birthday present, then I'd be pretty stoked. Mm-hmm.
1: Yeah, there's something about it, you know, sitting down and doing it. It's such a joy because you're sort of relaxing and it's kind of meditative, but you're also using your brain, you're following instructions, you're creating something. There's something about it that just feels good. Like, I get feverish thinking about, you know, when I get a set. I can't wait for the holidays, so I'll just sit there and make a set.
2: Mm.
1: Speaking of F1, I made the McLaren, MSL 39. And that was pretty. That was a pretty cool set. Pretty cool set. Yeah.
2: So do they become showpieces, Ash? Once you create it, and it's cathartic, and you've got that creativity buzz, then it stays as a bit of a showpiece. Have you got like a Lego room?
0: No, I've got them on. Like, I've got them on my desk at home from when I work from home. Right, but like there's zero chance that I'm going to get away with showpiecing anything in the house. Lego related. So I think they kind of get confined to my space a little bit. But you know, they're not front and center. And yeah, I guess there's not a lot of like utility once you put it together. They sit there and they look pretty cool in that. But I think for me, it was more just like being a kid again for the few hours that it took me to put it together and had a bit of fun. And
1: How big is that Ferrari helmet? How big is the...
0: They're not big. Like, maybe a little bit bigger than a baseball.
1: Oh, yeah.
0: They're not super big. They're actually really, really cool. So they do look... Well, I mean, I think so. Again, my view, they do look pretty cool sitting there on the desk. They don't take up a huge amount of room.
1: Everyone's coming to your office, Ash, and go, pretty cool.
0: Yeah, they're not...
1: Look how cool Ash is.
0: They're not going on the coffee table on the lounge.
2: Good on you, Ash. Thank you very much for your honesty. 0800 80 10 80 is the number to call.
1: This text says, I've got a lot of Barbie heads in a shoebox under my bed.
2: Okay.
1: Okay.
2: All right, good to know.
1: We'll just note that one.
2: Can we just flag that person? Lillian, how are you?
3: I'm good, thank you. How are you guys?
2: Very good. Lego, talk to us.
3: So I was listening to you guys chat, but definitely I think it's really getting to us adults now because for me personally, rather than my partner buying me flowers that tend to die, he actually buys me the floral set.
1: Oh, yes.
2: Beautiful.
1: Yeah.
3: Yeah, so, and then, you know, like it's an activity, kind of like a date night kind of thing, so we just put it together. He buys my vases from like Kmart or, you know, the op shop kind of thing, and then, yeah, we just have like a display of Lego flowers that like all over my house right now, taking like over home. Yeah, so Lego is definitely, I think, for adults as much as it is for kids.
1: Yeah. Those sets are so cool, and Lego's very smart, aren't they? Because they've, you know, bought in that flower market. But they look really good. Obviously, they last. Have you checked out the bonsai trees that they do as well?
3: Yeah, so it adds, like, they've definitely been creative in, like, that space of having a home decor kind of thing. So it's, like, not only are we buying something that we get to play with, so we also get to buy something that can, like, be put on display rather than just... kind of, it's a toy and then pack it away kind of thing like that the kids do.
1: Yeah. And do you enjoy putting it together, or do you just want it finished so you can display it, or do you actually enjoy the process of putting it together?
3: Well, see, that's the love and hate relationship I have with Lego, because once I start start one, it's like I have to get it done type of thing. So and then I'm like, I don't want to step away from it. I just want to continue putting it together. But definitely, I love putting it together. It's awesome.
1: Yeah, yeah. See, they've got so much of the market, you know, sewn up.
2: It's a great strategy. Yeah.
1: Oh, here we go. Hi, Tyler and Matt. I covet the Claude Monet Bridge Over Pond of Water Lilies. It's gorgeous. See, that's the other thing. Mm.

0: get the art, because you've got the Vincent van Gogh sunflowers as well. So, yeah, you make the painting and stick that on your wall as well.
1: They're taking over the whole market.
0: They look pretty cool.
1: Yeah. 0800 80 10 80. So what is the appeal of Lego for you if you're an adult? Tell us. 0800 80 10 80. Its revenue has exploded over the past 10 years, so they're doing something right. If you're into Lego, why? Time for the headlines.
0: This texter asks, is there a bull puzzle set for Tyler?
1: If there is, can someone please send me the link?
0: $1,200.
1: Yeah. It's a lot of pieces.
0: 1,200 pieces.
1: Yeah, 1.2 metres. 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
9: With Your Ride, New Zealand's number one taxi app, download Your Ride today. Two teens accused of harming a child who died in hospital have been jointly charged with murder. The child was flown from a property in Ōtautau near Invercargill to Auckland Starship on Sunday night. Health New Zealand's rethinking how it calculates nursing staffing after hospitals were inundated with winter demand. It's launched a review and a business case to be completed next year, exploring nurse-to-patient ratios along with other workforce planning models. Rocket Lab has confirmed a deal that's out of this world. It's acquired Iridium, a satellite communications company with a global network of more than 2.5 million subscribers. Travel restrictions on State Highway 6 in central Otago are starting to ease as road teams clear huge volumes of fallen rock and debris. From 5.30 tonight, the stretch of highway from Makarora to Hawea will open again with reduced speed limits and single lanes in place. The biggest all-black selection questions for the Bledisloe Cup series. Read the full analysis at nzherald.co.nz. Back to Matt Heath and Tyler Adams.
1: Thank you very much, Raylene. So we're talking about Lego, and Lego is defying the market odds. It's doubled, more than doubled its revenue over the past 10 years in New Zealand alone. But the question I've got for you is, if you are an adult, what is the appeal of Lego for you? Because that is one of their booming markets. 0800 80 10 80 is the number to call. If you want to send a text, 9292 is that number. But let's have a chat with Nick. G'day, mates.
10: Yeah, how you doing?
1: Very good. Your thoughts, please.
10: Well, yeah, I'm one of those blokes that dons the red suit, the jolly one at the end of every year. I'm a professional one. And people often ask me, what's the request? I says, it's always Lego. I've been doing this for many, many years, and right. It's Lego.
11: Wow.
10: Every single time. Boys and girls. Yeah.
0: And it's, do they just say Lego, or do they ask for a particular set?
10: No, generally it's just Lego. Or if they don't know, most of the time the kids, you know, they don't say much, and so you may start making suggestions. And when you say Lego, their eyes open up like saucepans.
1: Yeah. has that been the? I don't know how long you've been the professional guy in red, but has that been consistent over the years?
10: Yeah, I've been doing it for about 15 years, I think it is, and every single year without a fail. So, yeah, some things come and go. Barbies are still quite strong, but, you know, something, you know, Frozen comes and goes and Disco comes and goes, but no, mm-hmm. Lego has been consistent year after year, yeah.
1: Yeah.
0: Nick. His name's Nick, and he is a Christmas Santa guy, and his name's Nick.
1: Well named, very apt. Thank you very much, Nick, and all the best this particular year.
0: Nominative determinism.
1: Yeah. 0800 80 1080 is that number to call.
0: Hey, this text says the biggest Lego show in Auckland is over 3rd to 4th of October, Auckland Netball Centre, St John's, run by the Auckland Lego Users Association.
1: There you go. When is that?
0: The Auckland Lego Users Group.
1: So is that not this weekend coming, but the next weekend, I think?
0: So there's an Auckland Lego Users Group advocates on behalf of Lego users.
1: That's how big this thing is. That is huge. If you've got an association.
0: Lobbying the government.
1: Yeah, maybe. More Lego.
0: Yeah. Nikki Hager will start making unsubstantiated allegations towards you.
1: Dirty Lego. James, how are you?
12: Yeah, very good. How are you?
1: Good. What's your thoughts on Lego?
12: Lego is tremendous, especially for kids, obviously, but as adults, it's a tremendous actual platform to use. So this weekend, I'm taking my partner and my camper going to Lake Tekapo, and now I'm just going to go buy a Lego set so we can play that on an evening.
1: Nice. What are you going to go buy?
12: I do not know yet.
1: Mm-hmm.
0: And have you done a few? Because that's a beautiful, that's a lovely idea, isn't it? Going in the camper, sitting out the back, bit of food, and late into the night, putting together a Lego set. That's paradise, isn't it?
1: Very wholesome,
0: James.
12: Yeah, I believe so. Plus Connect Four and so forth. But yeah, anyway.
1: Yeah. What does he usually go to? Has he got a specific Lego set that he particularly likes?
12: Well, no, it's her, by the way.
1: Oh, sorry. Apologies.
12: I mm-hmm. see.
0: Mm.
12: So, she doesn't know about this, but I just thought it was a great idea, actually.
1: Mm. Good on you, James, and enjoy that with your daughter, 0800 80 1080. If you're like James, are you into your Lego with your kids or just for yourself? You don't have to have kids to enjoy Lego, funnily enough.
0: Highly sexist of you, Tyler.
1: Mm.
0: You assumed.
1: He was really angry.
0: No, I am angry.
1: I could see you're angry. James is angry.
0: You assumed because it was Lego that it was going to be a little, like a son.
1: Mm. I apologise, James, and I apologise, Matt Heath.
0: Oh, here we go. Keith, welcome to the show.
13: G'day.
0: How you going?
13: How are you?
0: So you know about this Auckland Brick Show on the 3rd to 4th of October?
13: Yes, I do. I'm a member of two Auckland Lego clubs here in Auckland, and there's a large number across the country.
0: Right.
13: So it's not just Auckland.
0: And what does a Lego club do?
13: Generally, we meet monthly and talk and play bricks.
0: Oh, right. And are you making sets together or are you creating new stuff? Is there competitions? Because there was that TV show Lego Masters, you know, which was all about creating new things. So there's two parts of Lego, isn't there? There's the making it out of random blocks and then the following the instructions to make the sets.
13: So mocks are made of own creations. So that's making your own ideas up, and then there's the actual sets you buy.
0: Mm.
13: And I do both.
0: Right. And what brings you more joy, Keith?
13: To be honest,

0: it's a form of relaxation.
1: Yeah.
0: After a busy day at work, you sit home, go home, sit on the couch and build a model or design something or play.
1: Yeah.
0: So someone told me many, many years ago I needed a hobby, and Lego became my hobby.
1: That's great. And then how did you, become part of what's the Lego organisation you're part of called? Sorry?
0: There's two in Auckland. There's the Auckland.
1: Auckland.
0: And there's All Blocks.
1: Right. And are you, right. Which one are you part of?
0: Both of them.
1: Both of them.
2: Oh, okay.
0: We have different events and different things in different places across Auckland.
1: Yeah.
0: And the big show in Auckland is 3rd and 4th of October, which Auckland run. And then in the middle of January, there's Fun Fest, a big event for kids and all the rest of it. And All Blocks have a great big show there as well. That one's 5 days. This one in October is only 2 days.
1: And when you meet up, so do you say you meet up once a week? Was that right, Keith?
0: Once a month.
1: And so turn up and with a suitcase full of Lego, or how does that work?
0: All Blocks runs. I run the meetings here in Onehunga.
1: Yeah.
0: For the All Blocks Club. So last night we met, and we had a guy called Vaughan Block, who's a member of both clubs, who's got a very large collection of old Lego.
1: Right.
0: Right. He's got very historical Lego. Mm. And so he came along and bought some of the very early stuff, and we had to decide whether it was Lego or wasn't Lego.
1: Oh.
0: Really interesting.
1: Because there's Toro as well, isn't there?
0: Yeah, but that's not Lego.
1: No. Well, see, I knew that very well because my parents got me Toro. And it wouldn't work with my friend's Lego. It
2: was not compatible.
1: Gutting, to be honest.
0: Yep. So, we do all sorts of things. Last night I was building a truck and a taxi here, waiting for the guys to turn up.
1: Right. And so then you take that in and you go, look what I built. And they go, that's wicked, Keith.
0: Yep. Yeah. Exactly.
1: And how many members, like in your meeting in Onehunga last night, roughly how many people attended?
0: There was about 12 of us last night.
1: That's a decent.
2: That's a good gathering.
0: 7 o'clock.
1: Yeah.
0: 7 o'clock till 9 o'clock. We had ice cream cake as well.
2: Oh, beautiful. This sounds like a good time, Keith. Really good time.
0: We do all sorts of things, mate. Never make life boring.
1: So it's for adults, but it's Lego and ice cream.
2: Mm. Oh, man.
0: Yeah.
2: So, Keith, you've got a display at the Auckland Brick Show. Is that right?
0: Yep.
2: And what is that?
0: My display is 12 metres long by 1.5 metres wide.
1: What is it? Is it a puzzle? No. What is it?
0: It's a city.
1: A city, because I've seen Rod Stewart's one, where he's made, where you've got trains and you've got, everything, houses, buildings, everything. I love these.
0: Yep. So in 2007, Lego launched the first modular, and it was a hotel.
1: Yeah.
0: And so I've been collecting all the buildings for years, and I keep buying more. I mean, we don't tell them about this.
1: So where does your 12-metre by 1.5-metre Lego display live, and how do you get it to the Brick Show on the 3rd and 4th of October?
0: If you collect Lego, you also collect Sistema boxes.
1: Right.
2: Yep.
0: Because you can put buildings in Sistema boxes and stack them.
1: Right. So when you actually get it all, the bits, there'll be quite a put together before the display, before people come and have a look at it, right? That'd probably take quite a while.
0: So it'll take about 8 hours to set up.
1: Wow. I'm going to come out and check this out, right, Keith.
2: Mm.
1: And
0: it's worth it, mate. Spend the money and enjoy it. Bring the family.
1: And will you be hanging out by this? By your
0: cool.
1: I'll come up and say hello, Keith.
0: You're on.
1: I'm excited about this. And what about something that you didn't sort of create? What's your favourite set that you've put together that was the other word you had for it?
0: Mocks.
1: Mocks.
0: So in a city, you've got houses and streets,
1: mm-hmm.
0: and then I've spent a small fortune buying individual bricks off Lego Direct. So I can build plants and gardens and forests and that type of thing. And then I built a little port with sea and a play and it plays into the city at one end of the display.
1: It's very cool.
2: Yeah.
1: Am I allowed to touch it? when I come and see it?
0: Shit, no.
2: Yeah, particularly not.

0: Keith. Wise. Very wise.
1: Okay, I won't go near.
0: Everyone else okay?
1: Yeah. I'll stand back and I'll just look at it with respect and reverence.
2: When the buildings that Lego built, the modulars,
3: yep.
2: In the very first one, it was very basic. But the ones now, and the latest ones, have a lot of detail inside.
1: Yeah.
2: And when you look at from the display, you don't actually see the detail. So you've got to actually show people sometimes what's inside the buildings, which makes it interesting.
1: Yeah, well, my dad just made Notre Dame, that Lego set, and that was cool.
2: Yeah.
1: The first thing he did showed me to look inside. You get the lighting packs as well, right?
2: No, that's not Lego.
1: That's not Lego. Okay. Are they? They're not official Lego. Right.
0: So that's a no-no.
2: So there's big discussions about do you do lights or not?
1: Right.
0: Interesting. And you're like, it was controversial.
1: You're like, Keith's like, no lights.
0: Yep.
2: No lights.
1: You don't need it. Your modular city stands up on its own right without lights. Wouldn't it be kind of cool to have street lights and lamps and such, Keith?
2: Yeah, thought about it. Why won't Lego to make them?
1: And do your trains go? Do they move?
2: Yes.
1: Right. Is that a Lego engine in those trains?
2: Yeah, Lego engines, Bluetooth.
1: Yeah. All right, okay. Keith. I look forward to meeting you and I promise I won't touch your city.
2: Might need to touch one little piece.
0: Oh, okay. Good on you, Keith. What a great caller and good man. 0800 80 10 80. If you're into Lego as an adult, what is the appeal for you? And if you go into the Auckland Brick show, not this weekend but the weekend after, tell us about your display. It is 14 to 3.
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4: A fresh take on Talkback. It's Matt Heath and Tyler Adams Afternoons. Have your say on 0800 80 1080 Newstalk ZB.
0: Very good afternoon, Gio. It is 12 to 3 and we're talking about Lego. If you're an adult who loves Lego, tell us about it. 0800 80 1080. G'day, Brian.
14: G'day. How are you doing?
0: Very good. So you're a massive fan of Lego.
14: Oh, you bet I am. Yeah.
0: And how old are you, Brian, if you don't mind me asking?
14: No, not at all. I'm 74, going on 75 next year.
0: Brilliant. And when did you get into it? Has it always been a love of yours, or is this a recent thing?
14: Well, no, it was about 6 years ago, six or maybe a bit over six years ago, after

0: I retired and we moved from Auckland down to Matamata, a good friend of mine up in Auckland got into Lego. And once we came down here to Matamata, of course, you've got to think about the things that you're going to do during retirement. Mm. You know, you can't just sit on your ass and do nothing. And we bought a very, very nice property. And the section was a little bit bigger than we thought it should be. But I thought, what am I going to do? And the idea of Lego sort of came to mind. And my wife, Pam, said, you're not going to have Lego all over the house, which, you know, I can appreciate. And so we went to field days one day and, oh, we like those cabins. So we got a cabin put on the property. And so in the cabin, I've got my gym gear and I've got a table and chair and I've got all my Lego stuff.
1: And have you got like shelves for displaying finished
0: pieces? Yes, I've got shelves for displaying. The thing that I liked most was the Lego Technic.
1: Oh,
0: that
1: yep.
0: appealed to me the most. Mm-hmm. And so I've got a few items there that, you know, the hydraulics, also battery operated. I mean, the one that I love the most, don't ask me to describe the name of it. All I can tell you, it's a crane crawler. And it's very, very expensive. It's got three batteries, and everything moves. And it's just a massively beautiful thing.
1: Have you built any of the F1 cars or any of the cars, Brian?
0: Oh, yes. Yeah, I did the tour. Oh, it was a rally car.
1: Oh, yep.
0: That was one of the first things that I did. I did the Land Rover.
1: Yep.
0: I've done... There's a big truck and trailer unit. There's a big Arctic truck that is designed to tow. Oh, yeah. And then I thought, well, I can't have just mechanical car things. Mm-hmm. So I started getting other stuff, like I've got a tuxedo cat.
2: Oh, okay.
0: Yeah.
2: Fair enough.
0: And then I've got a Japanese castle a few other little bits and pieces that I was allowed to finally put in the lounge in the house.
1: Well, see, I've got a plan here, because if you start getting into the Lego flower arrangements, then Pam will love those in the house.
0: Oh, look, I've got the Bird of Paradise.
1: Yeah. Mm-hmm.
0: But my mate Shep up in Auckland, he really got into the botanicals. And when we go visit, every time we see, oh, that's new. That looks nice. Yeah, very, very nice. I do like them.
1: Yeah.
2: Yeah.
0: But I'd like something that's got a little bit more, I don't know, what's the word? Oomph.
2: A little bit more grunt to it, Brian.
0: A bit more grunt. Yeah.
2: Yeah. Well, Brian, thank you very much for your call, mate. 0800 80 10 80 is the number to call.
1: This text says, Hi guys, Lego should have a health warning. Once trod on my kids' Lego and bare feet when going to the bathroom through the lounge for a tinkle in the middle of the night. Ouch. You're welcome, Phil. Yeah, I mean, famously, Lego and bare feet.
2: Mm.
1: That can be very painful.
2: It's a bad
1: but
2: time.
1: But we've been talking to very serious Lego constructors,
2: mm-hmm.
1: Lego masters
2: yes.
1: today. And they're not going to have a piece on the floor.
2: No.
1: Because they need that piece.
2: Exactly.
1: So yeah. if a piece gets on the floor, that's going to be a major investigation.
2: Mm-hmm.
1: They're going to get a private eye in to help them find that piece.
2: 100%. These are organised people. Right, back in a mo. It is 7:23.
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7: It is
8: the Concorde Lego set. That's a good question. Oh, no, I've got the Lego shuttle carrier. That's 400.
7: Whew.
8: I think the Concorde's about 400.
7: That sounds pretty badass.
8: The Titanic is 1,200.
7: How good. Right, great discussion. Lego, of course, it is going gangbusters at the moment. Doubled its revenue in New Zealand over the last 10 years and a big purchase from an Australian consolidated company as well. The Auckland Brick Show is on October the 3rd. Auckland Netball Centre St John, go check it out. You can meet Keith and his whole village that he's put together.
8: Don't touch.
7: Do not touch it. News next.
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2: It's 3 o'clock. I'm Raylene Ramsey. Nurses aren't confident filling 380 new positions will be straightforward. Health New Zealand's adding nurse, midwife and healthcare assistant roles, including 94 new emergency department positions. A business case is also in the works to explore nurse-to-patient ratios, along with other staffing models. Nurses' organisation Kai Whakahaere Keri Nuku says it's now about filling staff across three different categories.
3: So what does that proportion look like, and where will this recruitment happen, in which areas, because all of the system is at breaking point at the moment.
2: Software experts warn the world's first AI breach targeting an Australian government website is a big deal. A rogue OpenAI agent has hacked into both public and non-public files of the country's Medicare database. Prime Minister Anthony Albanese says it's extremely concerning they weren't informed of the June breach until just 3 weeks ago. Rush Digital Chief Executive Danu Abesaria says Australia has a track record of people hacking into data.
4: The Australian government are looking into potentially three or four other agencies that have been hacked. 2022, they had 10 million accounts breached through Telstra, a similar sort of number through Woolies.
2: Business NZ says New Zealand First's small business policy is a bold idea but worth considering. The party's promising to slash the company tax rate for small businesses from 28 to 20%. The policy would apply to firms with turnover under $30 million and cost about $1 billion a year. Chief Executive Catherine Rich says it could incentivise investment.
5: A firm could say it's going to improve my cash flow, so I am going to employ another fellow New Zealander, or I am going to invest in that new piece of machinery.
2: And it's beginning to almost look a lot like Christmas as retailers prep for the holiday rush. With 3 months to go, Retail NZ says shops will begin decorating and getting ready for an influx of customers. Chief Executive Carolyn Young says it can make up the majority of the yearly earnings for some businesses. She says it'll be a much-needed boost after a particularly tough year.
6: We're really hoping to see an uplift in consumer confidence and a decrease in unemployment so that consumers are going to feel more comfortable about going out and spending that hard-earned dollar.
2: Labor and National are being asked to take a united approach to local body amalgamation. The government's paused decisions on councils joining until next year after hurrying them to come up with proposals. Western Australian University Research Fellow Andy Asquith says it might be because they don't want to stir controversy before an election. He says they should take inspiration from the Auckland super city.
7: Yeah, that was the outcome of a Royal Commission being set up. It was a long, thoughtful, considered process.
2: There's been another complication in Heartland's plans to take over the TSB Bank days before it's due to be put to a shareholder vote. The Reserve Bank's asked TSB to commission an independent report into its compliance with certain banking rules. Here's business reporter Michael Sergal.
8: Heartland shareholders are due to vote on the takeover next Wednesday, but Heartland says if new information comes out from the review, the transaction may not proceed even if it has shareholder approval. The final report is due in November.
9: News Talk is ZB Sport. The Blues are the favourites to land the signature of Adi Savea, who's on the move after the demise of Moana Pacifica. The All Blacks captains posted a cryptic video on social media from an airport where Savea signs a piece of paper as a boarding call comes over the speakers.
10: Congratulations.
9: The pictures then cut to the domestic departures board. The Blues are the only franchise to comment on the video in which Savi is using a blue pen and wearing a blue ring. Super Rugby coverage with NZ Safety Blackwoods, shop King G, and you could score $5,000. Sarah Hirani believes she's still got plenty to offer the Black Ferns Sevens as she chases a third Olympic gold medal. 4 months after the birth of her first son, Hirani's agreed a new deal through until 2028. The side's long-term captain says...

0: remain as motivated as ever, and she can't wait to build towards the LA Games in just under 2 years.
1: Just helping the young girls as much as I can and learning off of them as well. I think the amount of energy that they're bringing me, they're giving me, yeah, I can't wait to see where our team can go in the next couple of years.
0: Ryan Fox will back up from his four-ball defeat in tomorrow morning's foursomes at golf's President's Cup in Chicago. The Kiwi and Australian Adam Scott lost their opening tie, 3-2, to Americans Wyndham Clark and Colin Morikawa. It's the same duo Fox will match up against in the foursomes, but this time he'll be alongside another Aussie, Minwoo Lee. Internationals captain Jeff Ogilvie, yet another Aussie, says trailing 3-2 isn't the end of the world heading into day two.
2: 2-3, I mean, we had a chat when we got back to the room, and I'm proud of the boys and I'm proud of how they played today, and they're all pretty excited to get out there tomorrow.
0: I'm Richard Wayne. That's News Talk ZB News and Sport with My Food Bag. One less thing to think about. Dinner's sorted. 3:05. Matt Heath and Tyler Adams are next.
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4: After forcing councils to rush to meet a deadline for amalgamation, the government has now delayed its decision by months. 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
6: Weather Watch 24/7. At the Met Service National Forecast for Northland, Auckland, Coromandel and Waikato, partly cloudy with a few showers. Waitomo to Whanganui, including Bay of Plenty and the Central High Country, cloudy periods with showers turning to rain this evening. Gisborne, Hawke's Bay and Wairarapa, mainly fine with isolated showers. Manawatu to Wellington, also Marlborough and Nelson, a few showers. Buller, Grey and Westland, periods of rain or showers. Canterbury, patchy rain clearing this evening. Southland, Otago and Fiordland, mainly fine with isolated showers, and for the Chathams, cloudy periods with showers clearing.
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7: G'day to you, welcome back into the show. It is 3:06.
8: Guess what?
7: What?
8: There's been a bee attack on Queen Street.
7: Just reading
8: this breaking news. Queen Street has a new monarch. Queen Street has a new monarch, Queen Bee, with a swarm of bees redirecting pedestrians from part of Central Auckland's Queen Street this afternoon.
7: Whoa!
8: The insects reported on one of the street's busiest intersections on the corner of Queen Street and Wellesley Street West opposite the Civic. The large swarm covered a signboard with thousands and thousands of bees in the area, freaking people out. Auckland Council Head of Compliance Adrian Wilson said a council warden had reported the swarm to the Auckland Beekeepers Club. Oh, it'd be interesting to know who you ring. If you see a swarm of bees, that's who you ring. Auckland Beekeepers Club.
7: Good to know.
8: We currently have 4 wardens on site redirecting foot traffic. So, wow. One witness told the Herald a security guard asked people to cross to the opposite side of the footpath. I was like, well, why? I can't see anything dangerous. The witness said after crossing the road, the witness said there were bees everywhere and described the scene as looking as though the insects were attempting to establish a hive. The witness said that the swarming was quite exciting, to be honest. Auckland Beekeepers Club swarm coordinator Brian Lang said spring from September to December was peak swarming season in Auckland. An existing hive gets too full and there's no room for the queen to lay, and they bloody swarm, don't they? So look at that. And look, here's a live report from, not a live report, I don't know what this is going to say.
7: Okay.
8: But Jack Marshall has filed a report, so let's have a listen.
9: There's a buzz today in Auckland CBD. A swarm of bees has taken over a small section of Queen Street, and pedestrians are being asked to stay away and make way for nature.
7: Wow. Nice.
8: Yeah.
7: A good pun there. There's a buzz about town.
8: Yeah, Queen Street has a new monarch.
7: Mm.
8: Yeah.
7: Well, it's not every day you hear about the bees taking over Queen Street. I, for one, am for it. I like it.
8: What's that movie where it's the bees, not the bees? Not the bees.
7: I don't know.
8: The Wicker Man.
7: Oh, Okay. Is that the original?
8: Nicolas Cage, no.
7: Yeah, the remake.
8: The remake.
5: The bees, not the bees.
7: What a story. Well, coming up next, actually, speaking of bees, we want to talk about pheromones. So there's this new growing social

0: deliberately smelling sweaty might not be a scientifically proven dating hack.
1: Isn't it the case, and I've got no evidence to back this up, I just read it somewhere, that if you are really grossed out by the smell of your partner, then they might not be the right partner for you? And so if they're compatible in some way, now I'm saying this out loud, it sounds like BS, but if you're compatible in some way, then you won't be as disgusted by their body odour as opposed to if you aren't compatible?
0: I thought they did the shirt test. It was on a TV show, and I'll remember it in a minute. But they made a whole bunch of guys wear a T-shirt to bed. Then they put the T-shirt in the bag, and they provided their T-shirt to a bunch of females and got them to smell it, hang out with it. And then each of the women said what one they liked the most, then went on a date with that particular man to see if there was anything in it. And they found, actually, if they picked the T-shirt, they liked the smell of it, it ended up that they went on second and third date and kept going.
1: Right. So we are sending out compatibility smells, potentially.
0: Apparently, yeah.
1: So you could meet someone and you don't like the smell of them, and so you are put off by them, but the next person that comes along goes, I like a bit of that.
0: Yeah.
1: Interesting. I can't imagine this working because, say, for example, in my house, I decided to go to the gym at night and then not shower before I got into bed. I don't think that would go down very well at all. I don't think that kind of pheromone maxing would work in my house.
0: Yeah. It would be a little bit too far.
1: We had that caller last week, didn't we? Who was not, was it this week or last week? Who was not showering, didn't need to shower.
0: Yeah, no deodorant.
1: No deodorant.
0: Bugger all showering.
1: Yeah, and said that his missus thought he smelt wonderful and that all his mates said he smelt great and he didn't need to shower. And we didn't get to talk to any of these eyewitnesses. I would like to hear it from their mouths. But he claimed that he didn't need it.
0: So tell us your thoughts on this. 0800 80 10 80. When it comes to your partner's particular scent, I mean, is there anything in this pheromone maxing? Do you think these people are onto something here? And a follow-up question is, if someone does smell a bit whiffy, what's the right way to broach that with them?
1: You yell, yuck, you stink, at them across the office.
0: That would help.
1: Yeah.
0: It could help.
1: Hey, guys, I only change my sheets occasionally, says Derek. Don't use shampoo at all.
0: Ooh.
1: Smoke a lot of pot, drink a lot of booze. I'm a builder. I'm pretty smelly. But boy, oh boy, do the women like my sweaty armpits. From Derek. Once again, it's Derek's perception of the situation.
0: Yep.
1: I'd like to talk to some of these women that he claims love his sweaty armpits.
0: Yep, Derek, if you can put the call out.
1: Just to verify our sources.
0: To your harem.
1: You know?
0: Yeah. 0800 80 10 80. What do you say to Texas like Derek? Is that really true? Do you like a sweaty man, someone who's got a bit of a smell under the armpit, or is it a bunch of nonsense? Tell us. 0800 80 10 80 is that number to call. It's 13 past 3.
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3: 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And we'll talk to an expert about whether that Reserve Bank investigation of TSB could blow up the merger.
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4: It is 3:15, so there's a growing social media trend called pheromone maxing, where people deliberately shower less or avoid deodorant and scented products in the hope that their natural odour and pheromones will make them more attractive. So is this idiocy, or is a bit of musk, or a lot of musk, actually attractive? 0800 80 1080 is the number to call, and 9292 is the text. G'day, Gerard.
5: Hi, how's things, guys?
4: Very good. Your thoughts, please.
5: Yeah, pheromone OG here. I think the max thing, you know, is for the new kids, the millennials and the zennials or whatever. But I'm 50, and when I was in my mid-20s, my older sister was over in Europe. She sent me a natural deodorant stick, like a, I don't know, not like a soap, but yeah, it was kind of a stick. And I was seeing a girl at the time who was, I suppose, for want of a better term, a little bit of a hippie, a little bit alternative. And I was an automotive painter. And she said to me, "You're always working with heavy metals and different stuff. I was meaning to say something to you about your aluminium deodorant. Now your sister sent you this. You should use that. Drink more water and stop using, you know, those products." And so I did that. And I don't get BO.
6: Right, so just so what was the stick again there, Gerard?
5: Well, it was a deodorant stick, but it wasn't so much that you were trying to smell sweet, and it certainly wasn't an antiperspirant, but I would imagine it would have had some things in it, like sandalwood, or it was to help you, I suppose, manage sweat, but we have sweat glands and pores for a reason. You know, we shouldn't shut those down. But pheromones, lab-made pheromones would definitely work. They work for whatever you want them to. There's a whole smorgasbord, like buying a vehicle. Do you want a truck? Do you want a van? Do you want a station wagon? That's what pheromones are like.
4: Okay, you've done some research into this, Gerard.
5: 30 years.
4: Yeah, 30 years of research into the pheromones. So you've talked about the deodorant, but what have you discovered about the pheromones? How do you create the right type of pheromones?
5: I don't know how it happens naturally, and I didn't start washing less and not use the products that I was for the sake of pheromones. It was just more really for health. But I have a friend who, he must reek of pheromones. I mean, I'm heterosexual and he's male, so I don't smell anything, but it doesn't matter how he treats women. I've seen women remember something nasty he's done, that they get angry, and then they forgive him in the same 7 seconds, give him a big hug. It just happens all the time.
4: Right.
5: He has a pretty good diet, lives a pretty healthy life, and I've come to the conclusion that his system is still creating pheromones at a level that is active. So we all make pheromones, but are they at a level where they're actually functioning?
4: Right. So have you tried to bottle this the sweat from your mate just to try and study going on here?
6: So, yeah, that's a very good question, Tyler. So if you rubbed his sweat on you, would it have the same effect? Or does it have to be from locally sourced?
5: That's an interesting proposition. I think it would work for a little while, but eventually I'm going to be making whatever my scent smells like to whoever, and I suppose eventually it would either override or, like any smell that's not your own, I guess it fades, right? Because you can't create it. But, you know, he's my friend, which means I hate him. I wouldn't put his sweat in.

0: you really near me. You know, I love them, but I hate them.
1: Yeah. Hey, so when you're talking about these different kind of trucks you can get going with a pheromone, right, how do you know that you're not running a garbage truck? Because you might think that you smell good, but, you know, you're your own case study and you get used to what you're smelling. So do you have to question people? Do you have to go, am I all right? Do I smell all right? You know, because people are too polite to tell you, right?
0: Well, I don't know if anyone would go up to you and tell you that you smelt bad. And if you really, really smelt bad, or maybe you just drenched yourself in something cheap. But I guess my evidence is in the females who will come up to me and just say, what are you wearing? That smells amazing. Or a friend that I've had a long-term platonic relationship with, and we're hanging out at the bar, and she's going, I'm not sleeping with you. And I'm going, yeah, cool, you're my friend. And she's like, yeah, but I want to put my hands on you. I don't want to leave your side. You just smell ridiculous. And I actually put on a dinner party, and I pheromone spiked the party. We had a card for a separate bar, and I had put a scent in the envelope where I gave out these cards. And it was a pheromone for feeling good. It was a platonic friendship pheromone. No one had their phone out. Someone asked me, did you get any photos? And I said, no. And then someone said, I went to take a photo, and I didn't take a photo because I looked around and everyone was just talking to each other. And I'd gone out of my way to make sure that there was people who are strangers to each other. There was a lot of people there who didn't know each other. So I absolutely back pheromones.
1: What about the smell of fear, Gerard?
0: Yeah, fear and anxiety reek. I used to suffer from anxiety quite badly. I don't anymore, and I used to think, man, can anyone smell my anxiety? Like, you put on a brave face, hold yourself together. It's like, man, I reek of my emotions.
2: So happy sweat and anxious sweat has got a different musk to it, does it, Gerard?
0: I would say so. How many times have we ever heard, we're still primitive cavemen? Our technology has changed, but the old brainstem, you know, we're still thousands of years old. Everything runs on scent and sound. You take away scent and sound, you haven't got a lot to work with, have you?
1: Mm. It's interesting. I was reading in the book Sapiens by, what's it, Yuval Jared Harari? I forget his name. Something like that. But anyway, and he was saying that back in the day, our sense of smell was much stronger. Processed food has made our sinuses smaller, or whatever. I can't remember what it was. But the claim was that when you were having negotiations with people, talking, it was only a small part of it. Mm-hmm. Because we all stunk and we were all living out and about, and there was no showers and there was no scents and nothing. You would negotiate, but you could smell if someone was fearful, if they were comfortable, you know, or people were spreading a lot more information than we do now.
3: Right.
1: And that might be like the same reason why we wear pants, that we wear perfumes to cover up what our messaging is, if you know what I'm saying, Gerard.
0: Yeah, I think absolutely. You've probably got a fairly big hangover from the Victorian times and slightly before that, where they just used to cover themselves with powder and bathe very little, and I bet they smelt awful.
1: Yeah, I mean, I imagine they would have, yeah.
3: Yeah.
1: It is very weird when you've been away from civilization for a while and you've been living somewhere else, or you've been away on a tramp or whatever, been away for a long time, you come back and the first time you smell perfume, it really hits you in the head.
2: It does. It heightens your senses.
1: It gives you a headache.
2: Yeah, so true. Gerard, thank you very much for you and your research into pheromones. So what do you say about Gerard's research? 0800 80 1080. Is he onto something here, or is it nonsense? It's 23 past three.
1: And what is the smell of fear?
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2: It's 26 past 3. We're talking about this idea of pheromone maxing that's taking off online. Do you think it's a load of bull or do you think there might be something to it? 0800 80 1080.
3: Craig says, if you're going to go natural, don't eat cheese or onions, toasted sandwiches or garlic.
2: I think that makes a lot of sense.
3: Right. Great text from Minnie that I won't read out, but yeah, that is true, that there are different parts of the body that may not hold up as well to not being cleaned.
2: That is very true. Yeah, thank you for that text, Minnie. 0800 80 1080 is that number to call. G'day, Sandra.
4: Oh, hi. I just wanted to, the guy that was trying to describe that stick with his sister sent him from Europe, I think it's just, it just neutralizes the bacteria,
3: right?
4: And it's the bacteria that causes odors.
3: Ah, yes.
4: So it simply, neutralizes the bacteria. You can get them anywhere. They've been around for eons.
3: Right.
4: So
3: yeah.
4: It's not scented. It's not an antiperspirant.
3: It's an antibacterial.
4: So it just neutralizes the odor, and it's just simple as that.
3: Because someone was texting and saying it's a salt stick, and you're just like salting the area. But then I guess sweat's full of salt, isn't it?
2: Mm.
4: Well, yes. Well, this is, it looks like a sort of a crystal stick. It's,
3: right.
4: You know, it's in the same shape and sort of format casing as a deodorant.
3: Yeah.
4: But it's not masking your smell and it's not stopping you from sweating.
3: Mm.
4: It's just killing the bacteria that causes odour. So it's simple and it's healthy and really easy to get.
3: Yeah. Speaking of bacteria, I had a girlfriend once who didn't wash her jeans. She just put them in plastic bags and put them in the freezer.
2: I've heard this.
3: And because she didn't want her jeans to get damaged by the washing process. And the jeans just, all the stinky stuff died in the freezer.
2: Did it actually work?
3: Well, I don't know.
2: I mean, it's such a weird thing. Put your pants in the freezer.
3: Well, it's annoying because, you know, at that time we didn't have a big double freezer or anything, or a chest freezer. So yeah. You go to... got to put some ice cream in the freezer and there's four pairs of pants in there.
2: This texter says, afternoon, guys. My partner is a very hard worker, and if he sweats, it makes him even more beautiful. He never smells unpleasant, just very, very manly.
3: And this texter, Greer, says, I love sniffing my partner's armpits. It may sound odd, but he smells lovely, and those pheromones are so good. Mm. Weird but true, although I do agree some people's pheromones aren't so tasty.
2: Thank you very much for that text, and thank you for everyone who gave us a buzz. Interesting conversation. I mean, you're going to try it, Matt? You're going to try and work on increasing your pheromones, showering less?
3: I'm already pretty desirable to the opposite sex, so I wouldn't want to make it become a problem.
2: Yeah. What are you going on today? Just as a matter of fact, I'm not saying it's attractive, mate, but what are you rocking on with the wee spritz?
3: A little bit of vanilla and tobacco from Tom Ford.
2: Oh, right. That is manly.
3: Mm.
2: With a splash of vanilla, which helps.
3: Yeah. Okay. And then just like an all over half can of Lynx Africa just to
2: seal it all in.

0: the icing on the cake.
1: Yeah, can't go wrong. Thank you very much to everyone who gave us a text and gave us a call on that. We've got the headlines coming up. Then after that, New Zealander of the Week. Bang on 3:30.
2: Balance. Perspective. Former US Ambassador Christopher R. Hill.
3: I really feel the North Korean issue is very serious, and I don't see any effort on anyone's part to deal with it.
2: Mike, can you believe these latest polls' support for Labour? 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We've always had a wealth tax. The more you earn, the more you pay. That is what the tax system is.
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14: With Your Ride, New Zealand's number one taxi app, download Your Ride today. The famed World of Wearable Arts has cancelled its Wellington show tonight after the sudden death of one of its crew. Emergency services were called to TSB Arena around 10 this morning to reports of a person experiencing a medical event. A WOW spokesperson says ticket holders will be contacted. Nurses aren't confident filling 380 new positions for Health New Zealand will be straightforward. Nurses organisation Kai Whakahaere Kere Nuku says it's now about filling staff across three different categories. Defence Force chiefs are warning the military faces a very high risk of asset failure. In a briefing to incoming Defence Minister Paul Goldsmith, military officials outline infrastructure failings caused by funding constraints. It's beginning to almost look a lot like Christmas as retailers prep for the holiday rush. Retail NZ says it's a significant time and can make up the majority of the yearly earnings for some businesses. Are natural sweeteners healthier than sugar? Two dietitians give their verdict. Read more at nzherald.co.nz. Back to Matt Heath and Tyler Adams.
4: The Matt Heath and Tyler Adams Afternoons. New Zealander of the Week.
1: Yes, good news, New Zealand. It is time once again for the Matt Heath and Tyler Adams New Zealander of the Week. And after last week's technical debacle with the pre-recorded awards,
0: shocking,
1: the weekly ceremony has been retooled, we've listened to you, into a more conversational live format. But the rules remain the same. There will be two runners-up and a winner. And remember, any person, thing, smell, object, food, animal can be honoured. Anything, as long as they are Kiwi and awesome. So, let's get on with it. Okay, Matt, who is your first New Zealander of the Week?
0: Well, Tyler, she came and visited us on the show on Monday, and she was just such a breath of fresh air. She drives around in luxury cars and evening gowns on social media, and she raced Max Verstappen.

0: happen in a go-kart at Silverstone in the UK. In the Max V 100. And look, admittedly, she got passed on the first lap, but so did most of the grid. But her enthusiasm is so infectious, and the event was awesome. So our second runner-up for New Zealand of the Week is digital content creator and Verstappen racer, Taylor Sarraj.
1: Woo!
0: Watch that Max V 100. It's a good time.
1: Yeah. What a lady, what a New Zealander. All right, who is your second runner-up for New Zealand of the Week?
0: I'm so glad you asked. And look, I don't know this guy's name, but he crashed a helicopter down the end of Patoa North Road in Northland yesterday at about 3:12 p.m. And look, a spokesman from the police described the incident as...
1: That is dramatic.
0: Yeah, I'm setting off these sound effects myself, Tyler. A police spokesman described the incident this way. Initial reports suggest the single-crewed pilot suffered very minor injuries. And look, I'm impressed anytime anyone walks away from a helicopter crash. Those things tend to plummet, don't they?
1: Aye.
0: So, unnamed helicopter pilot who survived a crash on North Patoa Road in Northland yesterday. You are first runner-up for New Zealander of the Week.
1: There you go. That's all it takes. And finally, Matt Heath. Who is the winner of the Matt Heath and Tyler Adams Afternoons on News Talk ZB, New Zealander of the Week for Friday, the 25th of September?
0: Well, it's a big group of people this week, Tyler. It was a pretty heartbreaking night at Eden Park last Saturday night. Some calls didn't go our way. And look, I know up. I woke up the next day with a sore head, a bit of anger and a broken heart. But as gutted as we all were, much to everyone's surprise, the sun rose on Monday morning and everyone got up and crossed this great nation of ours and went to work and got on with their lives. A nation bitterly disappointed but still proud.
1: Mm.
0: And I've talked to so many fans this week who have put the anger and disappointment behind them and are already looking forward to next season. So this week's New Zealander of the Week are the thousands, the hundreds and thousands of Warriors fans whose hopes were dashed on Sunday but who wiped away the tears, pulled their pants up, girded their loins and got on with their lives.
1: Mm.
0: Long-suffering but forever hopeful Warrior fans together. We are the Matt Heath and Tyler Adams Afternoons New Zealanders of the Week. And here's Sir Howard Morrison to celebrate. Bring on 2027.
1: Woo!

0: The Matt Heath and Tyler Adams Afternoons. New Zealander of the Week. The WXV Global Series continues for our women in black. 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
6: It is 20 to 4, so Sir John Kirwan is hitting the road with the Bledisloe Cup as part of his foundation Mighty's Drive for Five campaign, travelling the length of New Zealand to raise $5 million for youth mental health education. And Sir John Kirwan is on the line right now. Hello, Sir John.
7: How are we, team?
8: Very good, thanks. Hey, thanks for joining us this afternoon. Tell us a bit about the work that Mighty does.
7: Thanks for having me. Yeah, I mean, I'll take your lack a little bit. So I woke up about 9 years ago and felt that I'd failed a wee bit because I've been the face of mental health in New Zealand for 20 years and, you know, our mental health stats were going the wrong way. So failure doesn't worry me. I thought I'd better look at this, some, you know, a bit differently. So I facilitated for like 6-7 months with child psychiatrists, psychologists, teachers, tech entrepreneurs, all sorts of different people. And what we've defined a way to educate our kids. The interesting thing too was I thought it'd be in secondary schools. They said, no, it's got to be in primary schools because that's when they need it. And so we created Mighty. We built a curriculum, a mental health curriculum that goes across all the curriculums at school. So what we do is we have coaches that go into a school, they upschool the teachers, and then the teachers put the curriculum right across the other curriculum. So it might be 10 minutes of Mighty before you do your stats. And the stats and the data that's coming out, it's really giving our kids a toolbox and a vocab around mental health. So we can teach them English, math, science, and now we can teach them mental health. So what we're in 300 schools.
8: Wow.
7: And, yeah, and there's 1,400 primary schools in New Zealand. We're in 300, and we've got a waiting list of 250. So that's why I'm driving to raise money so that we can deliver you know, to the other 250 schools.
8: Yeah. Oh, buddy, good on you, mate. Now, what's sort of the main message or action for some primary school age kids around mental health to set them up for life?
7: Well, you know what I don't know about you, but I had no mental health
8: no.
7: at school. And, you know, happy, sad, angry, that were my emotions. So what we teach them is we teach them some tools around how they can cope with their mental health. And we give them a really good vocab on how that they can talk about their feelings. And so what we're seeing with kids is that they're being able to talk about it and express their feelings, but also they'll have, you know, tools and techniques that will get through it, you know, like, oh, I'm just going to go for a walk or I'll take a breath, you know. And what we're seeing in this, the tools.
6: Oh, we've just got the lines cutting in and out a little bit, but we'll persevere, Sir John. So that demand.
9: Can you just give us the last, yeah, like 10 seconds that you said there? Because it cut out. It felt like we were getting to the point there.
7: Oh, yeah. Yeah, no, sorry. No, the cab to talk about their feelings, but they've also got the tools.
9: Yeah.
7: So what's happening too is our kids that are leaving primary school and going to secondary schools, what the secondary school headmasters are noticing is they're noticing that these kids are coping with that, which can be pretty traumatic, step from primary school to secondary school. So we're really stoked.
6: Yeah, yeah, it's fantastic. And clearly that demand you mentioned, Sir John, is testament to that. So you're taking the Bledisloe Cup around the country. Do you think there is, you know, still something about sport that helps start these conversations with some people in the community as well?
7: Yeah, totally. And the All Blacks have been amazing. They've been going out to some of our schools. So they're supporting us, and the NZR, you know, are really passionate about this space. So they've given me, I call it Lord, because it's Lord Bledisloe. So the Bledisloe Cup is massive, and you come and have a photo with it. And playing a bit of rugby and that sort of stuff. But we've got the biggest game of rugby. It's going to be a world record game of rugby. 525 kids playing against some All Blacks, some ex-All Blacks, some Black Ferns. Before the Bledisloe Cup. So if you come and see me in the community, we'll pick a couple of kids. And if you raise $50 for the foundation, you go into a door and we'll fly you to Auckland and you can play in that game. So that's pretty exciting as well. So you can take a photo and have a bit of fun with it.
6: That's brilliant.
8: So it's got to be a swarm tackling. Is that the strategy there?
7: You know, the kids will do what they want.

0: and the adults will just make sure we'll get 50 to tackle one person. No, it's going to be tough. We won't be doing any tackle. It's just going to be a whole lot of fun and really highlighting and you know, hopefully New Zealand get behind it and donate and stuff. So that's the most exciting thing as well.
1: What's the security like around the Bledisloe Cup? Is it white gloves? Is it travelling with someone, or you just got it in the back of your car?
0: Yeah, no, you're looking at the security. That's me, and there'll be no white gloves. and yes, if you want to know, the 33 bottles of Steinlager can go into the Bledisloe, but we won't.
2: Good to know.
1: Yeah. Yeah.
0: Look, all the guys asked me that question, but no, it'll be available. You know, you can touch it, you can feel it. It's not a precious cup. It's beautiful and it's big. And obviously, we've got it in a case. It'll be in the back of the seat. It'll be in the strapped up in the back seat. But you know, we want people to touch it and feel it and take photos.
2: It's a lot of trust, but you are clearly the man, Sir John. So you got 13 stops. You're going to stop around the country. Where can people find out where you're going to be and when?
0: Mighty Drive for Five. OZLMZ, donate, and please come to the community events.
2: Yep, absolutely. That is Sir John Kirwan. Thank you very much for having a chat with us.
1: That was mightydriveforfive.co.nz, M-I-T-E-Y, mightydriveforfive.co.nz.
2: Yep, go check it out. Sir John is stopping at 13 places around the country, and if you bring your kids, they will have a chance to win a trip to Auckland for the Bledisloe Cup match and also the Mighty Match, that Bledisloe Curtain Raiser, which sounds phenomenal. 521 kids taking on a squad of sporting legends and celebrities. That's going to be amazing to watch.
1: That's going
2: to
1: be very cute.
2: Yeah, that is Sir John Kirwan. Back very shortly. It is 13-4.
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2: 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And just that website again,

0: if you want to support mightydriveforfive.co.nz. And just super quick, another organisation want to give a shout out to Run 72. It's been organised by the University of Canterbury Students Association. We talked about it on Tuesday.
1: Are these the people with the bachelor's handbags?
0: Bang on. That is the people. So one of the races was to run around a circuit and eat a whole rotisserie chicken while we were running. I don't know about the bones. Maybe they chucked those away. But they were raising money for youth mental health as well, for the university students. And they are about to finish the Run 72. So running for 72 hours in about 10 minutes time.
1: All
0: so
1: right.
0: Shout out to those people. But if you want to support them, just go to ucsa.org.nz/run72. It's a great cause and good people.
1: Yeah, so you have to eat the rotisserie chicken, the bachelor's handbag, before you can put, like, in the duration of your run.
0: Correct, yep, over the 4 days.
1: Easy.
0: Yeah, easy.
1: When I pick up a bachelor's handbag on the way home, I can eat an entire bachelor's handbag with my spare hand when I'm driving before I get home, just by reaching into the bag.
0: Yep.
1: Burning the living crap out of your fingers. But
0: that's an art.
1: Yeah.
0: Yeah.
1: Good on you. Okay, that brings us to the end of the show. Thank you so much for listening, and thank you for all your calls and texts today.
0: Yes, and every week we get so many great people calling up that each week we pick a caller of the week, and this week we've actually picked two. The first was after a discussion we were having about the best job you ever had, when we got a call from Mehdi, a phenomenal palliative nurse who generally loves what she does. Cool. G'day, Mary. So what was the best job for you?
2: My current job, I'm a community palliative care nurse.
0: Wow.
2: Yeah, we just enable families to do a beautiful job, and it's just amazing to see how families come together, and they're not healthcare professionals, but they just do this most beautiful job, and it actually just feels like such a pleasure to be involved. It's like a real honour, really, to be involved, because it's quite an intimate time of people's lives.
1: Yeah.
2: Yeah.
0: Unfortunately, we don't have much more from Mary, but she was a fantastic New Zealander. She was an end-of-life care nurse, so great New Zealander. And then yesterday, we had a good public service chat about romance scammers when we had a call from Carolyn, who she shared a scam she almost fell into, but there was a bit of a red flag, rather, for her, which came in pretty early.
3: I've had a pet scammer. His name was Rogerio Perugadin.
1: Can you say that again?
3: Rogerio Perugadin. That should have been a red flag. Yeah, I talked to him for a while, and he never asked me for any money at that stage, and he said he'd like to come to New Zealand and couldn't afford it. And I says, well, that's bad luck, and you've got 48 hours to get here, otherwise the relationship is finished.
1: That's quite a name to make up, Rodrigo Perugadin.
3: Yeah, Rogerio Perugadin.
0: Oh, Rodrigo.
1: Was it Rodrigo Peruvian, or what was it again?
3: Rogerio Perugadin.
1: Perugadin. Perugadin.
0: Sounds like a Star Wars character.
1: Rogerio.
3: It doesn't even sound like a Nigerian, does it?
1: It's a great name.
4: It is.
1: It's Engelbert Humperdinck.
3: If you want to scam someone, use a name like that you can't pronounce.
1: But see, that's probably part of the scam, right? It's like, surely no one would call themselves Rogerio Perugadin.
0: No one would make up a name like that.
3: But no, he definitely, you know, he was a scammer, and that was the end of it.
1: Well, how good that she worked out that Rogerio Perugadin wasn't a real person.
0: Yeah.
1: Rogerio Perugadin was a scammer.
0: Mm-hmm.
1: And Rogerio Perugadin got busted, didn't he?
0: He did get busted. Yep. She didn't fall for that scam, thankfully. But what a name.
1: Turns out, wasn't his real name.
0: No. Surprise, surprise.
1: All right. Oh, well, a couple of great calls there. But right now, Tyler, why am I playing this particular song here? The song from British singer Rod Stewart from his 9th studio album, Blondes Have More Fun, from 1978.
0: Is this something about loving my body? If you love my body, am I getting close here? Do you think I'm sexy? Do you think I'm sexy because it's not about the ball pizzles? It is surely because of the pheromone chat we had, and we had Gerard, who'd done 30 years of research into pheromones. His mate was pretty good with the ladies.
1: That's 100% correct, because we were talking about the pheromone maxing and how people aren't showering because the ladies think it's sexy.
0: Wonder what Rod Stewart smells like.
1: Pretty good.
0: He looks like he smells pretty good.
1: Pretty good. All right, after 4 p.m.

0: Heather talks to a fertility doctor about the report that there's fertility disrupting chemicals in our drinking water.
1: Interesting.
0: After 4 p.m. with the great and powerful Heather Duplessy-Allen. All right, though. You all seem busy, so we will let you go. Bless. I'm Ruggiero Perugadin. And this is Tyler Adams. And we'll be back on your radio live from Monday afternoon. Until then, give me a taste of kiwi.
1: I'll let you know about those bull puzzles.
0: Yeah.
1: I'll give Glenn a call in the next couple of minutes. Did you want a couple?
0: I'll be fine for bull puzzles. Thank you very much, Tyler.
1: All right.
0: Go Liam and Baku.

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1: It's 4 o'clock. I'm Raylene Ramsey. Labor's leaders taking aim at the government as an investigation's launched into a Ministry of Education official trying to dodge the Official Information Act. Earlier this week, our newsroom received a video of a senior official telling staff to avoid putting anything in writing as it can be subject to the OIA. It's led to the Chief Ombudsman launching an inquiry. Some ministry staff have told our newsroom OIA compliance has long been an issue. Chris Hipkins is denying it was an issue under Labor.
2: The challenge for this government is the culture's been set from the top. The Prime Minister himself has shown absolute contempt for the transparency that should be evident from any government.
1: Health New Zealand's attempting to plug frontline workforce gaps after winter placed intense pressure on hospitals. It's launched a review of the 20-year-old approach to nursing staffing. It's also now recruiting for 380 new nursing, midwifery and healthcare assistants. National Chief Nurse Nadine Gray says there'll be a mix of new graduates and overseas hires.
3: About 25% of that 380 is specifically for our emergency departments, which reflects the demand.
1: More mental health and addiction workers are in the pipeline to help take pressure off overstretched services. Health NZ's released an updated workforce plan after exceeding its 2025 target with 514 new workers trained. It's now lifted its goal intake for trainee clinical psychologists to 75 this year and 85 next year. Mental Health Minister Matt Doocy says the plan also focuses on technology and helping people find the right support at the right time. Two teens accused of harming a child who died in hospital have been jointly charged with murder. A child was flown from a property in Ōtautau near Invercargill to Auckland Starship on Sunday night. Open Justice reports the two teens initially received charges of causing grievous bodily harm, which were upgraded following the child's death. Court documents show the child's injury allegedly happened between the 28th of August and the 20th of September. Both teens were denied bail today at the Invercargill District Court. They'll reappear at the High Court on October 13. Forest and Birds says the sheer scale of a proposed mine expansion on the West Coast means there will be an environmental cost. Bathurst Resources' fast-track application to mine Denniston Plateau has been rejected as incomplete. The company says it needs to address two technical issues. Forest and Birds Scott Burnett says there are situations where environmental impacts can be mitigated, but not in this case.
4: The footprint of the entire thing is something like 3,000 hectares, and it's occurring in a place that is very, very special.
1: The vacant seat's been filled on the committee that makes decisions about the official cash rate. The Reserve Bank Senior Manager of Economics, Rebecca Williams, is being added to its Monetary Policy Committee for its next OCR review next month. Is business reporter Michael Sergel.
5: Finance Minister Nicola Willis has appointed Williams on the recommendation of the Central Bank's board. Board Chair Roger Finlay says Williams brings extensive experience in monetary policy and forecasting, including advising the committee about the state of the economy. The committee will have another seat to fill soon, with Assistant Governor Karen Silk leaving in December.
6: Newstalk ZB Sport. Just where injured All Blacks skipper Adi Savea applies his Super Rugby Pacific trade next season could be revealed soon. Savea has teased his next contract following the demise of Moana Pacifica on a social media video set at an airport. The loose forward signs a piece of paper using a blue pen and wearing a blue ring. A woman is heard saying congratulations as the pictures cut to the domestic departures board. The Blues are the only franchise to comment on the video. Auckland hope their young back line can shine in tonight's men's NBC rugby match against Manawatu and keep their season alive. Coming off back-to-back wins over Tasman and Counties Manukau, Auckland currently sit 11th on the ladder, Manawatu are 10th. Veteran Auckland prop Angus Ta'avau says youngsters Harau Basso, Harlan Sonoa, Xavi Taylor and Rico Simpson all ooze talent. The former All Black says there's plenty of potential in the group, but the scoreboard hasn't reflected that for much of the season.
7: Man, once they start playing, you sort of just sit back and enjoy, especially as a big boy up front. You know, you're grinding a little bit and they do some special things and take it down the field and score a try. It makes our job a little bit easier.
6: Kick-off in the must-win match at Eden Park is at 7:05pm. It's a double-header coming up from 4:35pm. The Auckland Storm tackle the Manawatu Cyclones in a Women's Wharapama Cup Premiership fixture. 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The Tauihi Basketball Aotearoa League tips off tonight in Tauranga as the Whai open their quest for a three-peat by welcoming the Northern Kahu. It's the competition's first game on free-to-air broadcast, with Friday night games available on 3Now and all matches on Sky Sport. 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
6: Tip off from 7:30. I'm Richard Wayne. That's News Talk ZB News and Sport with my food bag. One less thing to think about. Dinner's sorted. 4:05. Heather Duplessis-Allen is next.
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9: Should there be some sort of incentive, perhaps, if we don't use the stick that the Greens are using to thrash commercial property owners? 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
12: Weather Watch 24/7. At the Met Service National Forecast for Northland, Auckland, Coromandel and Waikato, partly cloudy with a few showers. Waitomo to Whanganui, including Bay of Plenty and the Central High Country, cloudy periods with showers turning to rain this evening. Gisborne, Hawke's Bay and Wairarapa, mainly fine with isolated showers. Manawatu to Wellington, also Marlborough and Nelson, a few showers. Bulloh, Grey and Westland, periods of rain or showers. Canterbury, patchy rain clearing this evening. Southland, Otago and Fiordland, mainly fine with isolated showers, and for the Chathams, cloudy periods with showers clearing.
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13: Good afternoon. Welcome to the show. Coming up today, we have got 380 new frontline hospital staff being hired. We're going to speak to the country's top nurse. Is Santana Minerals' promise of a $10 million lizard sanctuary enough to support the mine? And now that TSB Bank is being investigated, is the Heartland sale dead?
0: Heather Duplessis-Allen.
13: Right, I reckon probably the most important thing to happen tech-wise in this country this week would be the smart glasses hitting New Zealand shop shelves, which means, of course, that all of the angst that's been going on in the rest of the world for the last 3 years about the so-called perv glasses is about to spark up here as people start getting themselves into trouble, I'd imagine, for filming with these things in places we don't want to film them, have them filming with these things. But can I suggest, before we all start getting worked up and calling for bans and stupid rules and restrictions and stuff, that we understand what these glasses mean for some people. So I was really struck this week. I was listening to Pick Pico of the peanut butter business talk about these glasses the other day. He bought some overseas. He can't see very well. And he bought some overseas before they went on sale here. And he reckons this is a life changer for him. He says with these glasses, for the first time in a really long time, he now knows what's going on around him. He can read the menu in his hotel by himself, because the glasses tell him what it says. Up to now, he's had to take a photo and zoom right in and then go bit by bit and try to read it. Imagine how frustrating that was. Imagine how different it is if the glasses are just reading your menu to you. He can walk into a shop. He can ask the glasses what's happening. Glasses will tell him there's a woman over there, rack of glasses behind her. It will store pictures. It will take pictures and store pictures of people he knows. And if that person comes up to him, it will tell him that person looks like somebody you know and the person's name is Andy, or whatever it is. He can read prices on clothes inside a shop. He can find his own size inside that shop now. And importantly, he can do this all by himself. He doesn't need help. This has the potential to open the world up again for people who can't see well. Now, I think we have a propensity, don't we, as humans, to react really badly to new technology. It's the default setting that we have. AI arrives, we go, oh, it's going to take the jobs. We get freaked out about the facial scanning technology and Bunnings. We always do this, and so we're going to do it with the smart glasses. And look, there are definitely things we need to be worried about with these glasses, because they will normalise eventually constant filming of anyone and everyone. They will allow the pervs to be more pervy than normal at the pool or the beach or whatever, and we are going to want to make some rules, and we're probably going to have to make some rules. But when we have that impulse to set new rules, let's remember how much these glasses help some people. Let's all

0: in rivers, bottled water, tap water, and even rainwater. Dr. Andrew Murray is Fertility Associates Chief Medical Officer and with us. Hi, Andrew.
1: Good afternoon, Heather. Great to be here.
0: Yeah, good to talk to you again. Now, are you worried about this?
1: I'm not particularly worried about this finding. I think we've known for some time that endocrine disrupting chemicals, it's not an easy thing to say on a Friday afternoon, have been in our world at a higher concentration more and more. And they're not just in water, they are also in things like cosmetics, plasticware. I'm sure you've heard about the tip around not heating your lunch in plastics. Dishwasher is not the place to clean your plasticware, because there are chemicals that mimic estrogens that are released, and I'm not surprised to hear that in microscopic amounts they're ending up in our drinking water.
0: Yeah. Do they have, is it enough, do you think, what we are consuming, is it enough to actually affect fertility?
1: I don't think we've drawn the dots significantly enough yet. I mean, we know that the fertility rate, the number of babies women are having, is decreasing, but there's lots of social and economic and biological explanations for that. We also know from studies that we've published along with others that sperm counts are declining, but they haven't declined to the point yet where it's impacting on the chances of conceiving. But a theory which I think does certainly warrant further investigation is, could these endocrine disrupting chemicals be having a role to play?
0: Now, do you think it is more likely to affect men or women?
1: I think it's biologically feasible that it could impact on both, but I think it's also important that we don't create any sort of panic here. The last thing we need is for people to go, oh my goodness, I can't drink the tap water. I think what is great about this type of study and technology is what the investigators are suggesting is that we should be starting to test for these things more routinely. We test for bacterial contaminants in our drinking water and other trace elements and things. I think it's important that as this technology evolves and it becomes lower in cost to develop, that we should be monitoring these endocrine disruptors.
0: Andrew, this is the potential to sound like a really stupid question, so I'm just prefacing it to just get out there in advance.
1: No question is a dumb question, Heather.
0: When a woman pulls off her hormone patch, should she be flushing it down the toilet or putting it in the bin?
1: She should be putting it in the bin. Absolutely.
0: So as dumb as I made it sound like it might be.
1: Well, notwithstanding the estrogens that are in that, obviously it's full of plastic. And yeah. So, anything like that, we shouldn't be flushing.
0: Yeah, okay. Very good thing to know. Hey, thank you very much, Andrew. I really appreciate your time.
1: No problem.
0: Dr. Andrew Murray, Fertility Associates Chief Medical Officer. I often get accused of being really anal and kind of like attention to detail to an annoying level. Anxious is a word that gets used. Bossy is a word that gets used. Psycho, over the top, OCD. But you'll be happy to know that because I have that running through my character, like real, real, weird attention to detail, I have taken my little hormone patches, I've thrown them in the bin every single time, never flushed them down the toilet because I was like, I don't think that's going to be a good thing for everybody else. Yeah. Thanks. I just thought about all the men in my life and I was like, I don't want them growing boobs. That's a lady thing to do. So I chucked it in the bin. You're welcome. Now, if you're wondering about the high petrol price at the moment, the Commerce Commission says you can stop stressing out. It's totally fair. They said today they've been monitoring the prices. They're still doing it on the regular. And what they're seeing, quote, is reasonably reflecting changes in the costs of importing fuel. And they are not seeing the rocket and feather. Now, you know what that is, right? That's when the prices rocket up and then feather down. They say they're not seeing that. Now, I have to be honest with you, I'm not entirely clear what has prompted the Commerce Commission to pipe up today, but I suspect it may be that the price of 91 unleaded hit $4.04 at BP on Waiheke Island yesterday. And that'll make you feel better about what you're paying. Am I right? $4.15.
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7: Heather, if women are worried about someone getting pictures of them at the beach, then one, it's always been quite legal to take pictures in public, be that a camera or a phone or glasses or any other picture-taking device. Two, don't wear tiny rags if you don't want to finish up on Facebook under the heading smallest G-string on overweight woman. Now, this is fair. This is fair because I was talking to somebody today who said, I'm a little bit on the big side and I don't want to be filmed dancing out at the club. And unfortunately, that's legal on a cell phone. And I just wonder if this is the problem, is that some people out there don't realise if you're out in public, I can film you. I don't want to film you, but if I wanted to, I could. And that's legal, and it doesn't matter if it's the glasses or not. 419.
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7: Jason Pine, Weekend Sport host, is with us. Hello, Piney.
9: You won't catch me dancing at the club.
7: No, mate.
9: Not at my age.
7: No, because you're straight at home with a Subway, isn't it?
9: That's right.
7: Hey, you looking forward to the Black Ferns?
9: I am. This team is playing very well under Whitney Hanson. They've had seven straight wins under her guidance this year. This is their biggest test, though, Sunday morning against England's world champions, the Red Roses, as they're called at what, by the sounds of it, will be a close to sold-out Twickenham. So what an atmosphere for the Black Ferns to walk into. Although England, don't come in the greatest of form necessarily. A draw against Canada a week ago, whereas the Black Ferns went to Edinburgh and put 60 on Scotland. I'm just really interested to see where we are in relation to the benchmark of Women's World Rugby, and that's England on their patch on Sunday morning. A couple of returnees for the Black Ferns. Kaipor Olsen-Baker's back at number 8 and Isha Letiainga on the left wing. So a full squad to choose from for Whitney Hanson, and a pretty intriguing matchup coming.
7: Yeah, good stuff. Now, listen, did you see the business with Liam Lawson and Lewis Hamilton?
9: I did, with Lewis Hamilton. Oh, which one was that?
7: This is Liam Lawson being given the scare by Lewis Hamilton during the practice of the Grand Prix. It slowed down and it was really dangerous. Is this something that Lewis Hamilton is known for? Is he known for being a bit of a dangerous
9: guy? I didn't think so. I mean, small margins out there, right? What's Lewis Hamilton said about it, that he was just driving normally? I'm not sure. Either way, Liam's back in the racing ball, which I think for him will be, I don't want to say a comfortable pair of shoes, because it's, Formula One cars are multi-million dollar machines, but having been in the Red Bull for the last three Grand Prix, back into where he has been racing for most of the year in the second car, he's doing well. Liam Lawson picking up points pretty much everywhere he goes. They still haven't made a decision about next year. Be staggering if he wasn't retained in that racing ball car for next year. Azerbaijan over the weekend. So, yeah, we'll keep an eye on Lewis Hamilton and on Liam Lawson.

0: well.
1: Good stuff. Hey, thank you, Piney. Good to talk to you. We'll talk to you Monday again. Jason Pine, weekend sport hostess. It's 4:21. I've got it. Greggle Paul of the Herald, the rugby writer, had a leak that is worth discussing with you that I'm going to talk to you about shortly. But Nicky Hager's book, when was it released? Was it released Tuesday night? So what is this? It's Wednesday, Thursday, Friday. So 3 days later and it's gone already. Is anyone else as surprised as I am? Because normally the media love to feast on a little bit of Nicky. And this time it's been a yum-yum and then move on real quick. Anyway, Newsroom, I love reading a bit of the newsroom.co.nz. Newsroom put this out. At the book launch for Nicky Hager's Dirty Work, motivated and interested readers were seen flicking straight to the index. Those are people worried that they're in the book. So they're going, Heather Duplessis Allen, no, not in there, thank God. Some who would, I knew there was no index, so I didn't try. Some who couldn't be there on the night were willing to offer cash for photos of the pages that most concerned them. So instead of ticket scalping, it was book scalping. Potten and Burton's initial print run was 4,000. It was reportedly sold out by lunchtime the next day. And this is the interesting thing. It's $35, says Newsroom, for 155 pages on low-grade paper without any pictures. So you're getting half as much content as in Shehard frontman John Toogood's new memoir or Professor Juliette Gerard's front row seat on the COVID response. So it should be a nice little money spinner for Hager. 4:22.
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2: Fearless, focused, informed. It's the Mike Hosking Breakfast.
11: Long line of angry mayors this morning after the government hit pause on these council amalgamations. Some have cut deals, some had a few ideas, some didn't want to do it at all. Basically, time's run out. Chris Bishop's in charge of it all and he's with us.
12: There's been a bunch of really good proposals that have come through and we're just going to take a bit more time now to consider those and not let the hubbub of the election campaign for the next 6 weeks distract from that process.
11: The problem with the hubbub of the election campaign might mean you lose, which means this goes nowhere and you wasted everyone's time.
12: My sense is that there's real desire for change inside local government. That desire for change is not going away. It doesn't really matter who's in government.
2: Back Monday from 6 a.m. The Mike Hosking Breakfast with Bailey's Real Estate News Talk ZB. 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

0: We have somebody here who is who works with me. I'm not going to name any names, but a bit of a psycho for Tay-Tay. It's quite weird for his gender and his age. But anyway, so he's mental, and he reckons this is the best of the songs that she's just released. She's released four of them. They were all recorded after Life of a Showgirl. One of them is awful, apparently, and we're going to play that one to you next. Will we play that one next, Anz? I reckon, yeah, we'll do that one next. This one is great. It's about talking to the new partner of your ex-boyfriend. And your patient, Sarah, because you're the first one that got the disease. You see, that's very clever, eh? Tay-Tay is very clever. Anyway, the other one will come up shortly. Somebody texted me about Chippy, and it made me realise, I've got to tell you, Chippy came in just before. He's looking good. He's wearing his little red windbreaker. I think the National Party and the Labour Party got them all made at the same place because they look the same, just different colour schemes. And he's in for an interview with Paula Bennett for her podcast. But guess who was lurking around behind him? Because in came the press lady, and then him, and I was like, oh, yeah. And then Trevor. I know. Trevor Mallard's there. Trevor's back. I don't know why. I have no explanation for it. Because I feel like if you're on the campaign, you want to remind people of the good times, not of the person who turned the sprinklers on the protesters, not of the person who took a junket off to Ireland, not that guy who basically, you know, was the wingman for Cindy. Do we want to be reminded of all of that? I don't think so. Anyway, that's weird. I'll see if Paula comes out in a minute, I'll chase her down and see if she can offer me an explanation. Stand by. I'll bring you that after the news. News Talk ZB.
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2: It's 4:30. I'm Raylene Ramsey. Health New Zealand's confident it can fill 380 new frontline roles. It's created the nursing, midwifery and healthcare assistant positions to address mounting pressure on health services. National Chief Nurse Nadine Gray says a lot of nursing students are set to graduate in December.
3: We also have a very strong pipeline of internationally qualified nurses that choose New Zealand as a destination to work.

0: Rocket Lab has confirmed a deal that's out of this world. It's acquired Iridium, a satellite communications company with a global network of more than 2.5 million subscribers. CEO Sir Peter Beck says Iridium is relied upon by maritime fleets, the aviation industry, governments and industrial organisations who operate in remote off-grid locations. ANZ Bank is poised to cut more than 100 permanent IT roles in an overhaul of its New Zealand operations. Business Desk understands more than 400 IT roles would be affected by the restructure, with more than 100 people expected to be made redundant. ANZ says it's considering bringing together functions like data, artificial intelligence and engineering for more consistency. The Deputy Mayor of New Plymouth, Murray Chong, has been announced as a candidate for New Zealand First. Chong ran for the party in 2017. He's been the highest polling councillor in the district in the last two local elections. To sport, and just where injured All Blacks skipper Adi Savi applies as Super Rugby Pacific trade next season could be revealed soon after the demise of Moana Pacifica. A big game in rugby's NPC tonight as Auckland host Manawatu at Eden Park in a must-win for both playoff hopes. And the women's Tauihi Basketball Aotearoa League tips off tonight in Tauranga, homeside the Whai going for a three-peat against the Northern Kahu. That is Newstalk ZB News and Sport with One New Zealand, awarded New Zealand's best mobile network. It's 4:32. Heather Duplessis-Allen is next.
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7: This is the one that they hate. This is Cleveland by Taylor Swift. And I think, which is one of, as I just said before, one of the new four songs that's just been released. And I can, you can sort of see why people hate it. It's not very her, is it? But good on her for trying something new. This is what back in the old days we'd say, oh, that's a B-side, isn't it? We asked Labour, why's Trevor hanging around with Chippy? Apparently.

0: The official line is, this is not a joke, the official line is that Trevor is floating. But I don't know what that means. Do you know what that means? Nobody does. Who cares? Anyway, Barry Soap is going to be with us on Politics in 10 minutes time, 24 away from 5.
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0: Donald Trump has hosted Chinese President Xi Jinping at an official state dinner at the White House.
2: President Xi and I both understand that we represent different systems, but the ties between our people endure, and we've never gotten along better.
0: And here's Xi Jinping.
3: Today, President Trump and I had sincere and in-depth exchanges and reached common understanding on many issues.
0: And if you want to know what they ate at the banquet, here's News 24 US correspondent Jonathan Kersley.
4: Dining out on squash, mushrooms, sea bass, and White House honey ice cream.
0: I reckon I'd give that a miss. What do you think? Over at the UN General Assembly, the President of Palestine, Mahmoud Abbas, has addressed the UN today. It was a pre-recorded statement, but President Abbas said he would much rather have attended in person.
5: The Palestinian delegation was denied the entry visas required to reach New York and participate in the meetings of the United Nations General Assembly in person. We reject these unlawful, punitive measures.
0: And finally,
6: even here, plants will find a way.
0: A farm in England has made the world's largest pumpkin and squash mosaic if the White House wants to get a hold of more of the squash and pumpkin to serve Xi Jinping. Sunnyfield Farm has grown a field of the vegetables that looks like a portrait of Sir David Attenborough. The mosaic is almost 220 square metres and contains more than 10,000 individual pumpkins and squashes.
1: International correspondence with NZI Insurance. Peace of mind for New Zealand business.
0: Dan Mitchinson, US correspondent with us. Hello, Dan.
7: Hello, Heather.
0: I reckon it'll be probably 10 or 15 years since I last ate a squash. What about you?
7: I don't know. I first discovered, actually, in your part of the world, I had my first roasted pumpkin and squash when I was living over there. And I love it. I do. And I love pumpkin soup and squash soup.
0: Okay. All right. Well, how did you eat your pumpkin beforehand if you didn't roast it? What did you do with it?
7: I didn't. You carve them once a year for Halloween.
0: Oh, I don't know. You're joking. Would you guys carve it and just throw all the flesh away?
7: Yeah, we do. We save the seeds because my wife likes to roast them. We roast them in the oven and they're good to eat.
0: Unbelievable.
7: Afterwards.
0: What an absolute waste. And now that we've shown you that you can in fact eat the inside of this vegetable, do you now,
7: yes,
0: when you carve it, like, and when you're going to carve it in about 36 days for Halloween, are you going to take that flesh out and roast it, or are you just going to bin it again?
7: We're just going to bin it,
0: mate,
7: if I'm honest.
0: Come on.
7: Yeah, I know. So well, maybe we'll do something with soup. I don't know.
0: Yeah, you should. I mean, it'll almost be winter with you. It's perfect. Anyway, yeah. Listen, tell me about the Trump-Xi summit. What's the big takeaway from this, do you reckon?
7: Well, I mean, I think they're just both. Actually, you know what? It came off as a little bit of a show off for President Trump. I think he was showing off his White House updates, spending the last couple of days really letting China's president tour Marine One, the presidential helicopter and the new helipad that he built. And then they looked at the meal that you just mentioned. That was talked about by a lot of people. But really, I think he spent the last couple of days really trying to impress him. And this was the president's first visit to Washington in more than a decade, but it's the second meeting this year between both men. So hopefully the relationship is improving slightly. A lot of tech leaders, by the way, the big tech leaders were also in attendance for that dinner.
0: Now, did they get anywhere with the AI?
7: No, I mean, that's something that everybody's talking about, isn't it? But very few people are actually, you know, moving forward on it. I think it's just a one-upsmanship at this point in time. And I mean, that's certainly in their discussions right now about not banning it, but bringing it more under control, I think, for both countries.
0: Do you think that Netanyahu has made any friends at all this week?
7: Probably not.
0: No.
7: I would say probably not, no.
0: And so he got booed, and how many people walked out?
7: There were a handful that booed him, and a handful that also walked out. I mean, he is somebody that there's not a lot of gray with him these days, is there? And he seems to be getting a lot more vocal and a lot more, I want to use the word angry, but I don't at the same time. But he definitely seems to be a lot more divisive, I would say, in the last 6 months. And I think we heard a little bit of that, too, earlier.
0: Hey, now that the judge has ruled in favour of the three news outlets,

0: that Trump tried to ban. When are they back in the press pool?
1: Well, this was kind of interesting because they were all back today. And this was, you know, this was a pretty big news day, all things considering. We had, you know, China's leader here. We had the state dinner, but no major American network was there for live coverage. And CNN and MS Now were back at the White House grounds today. But both of the news outlets said their journalists were denied access to the dinner. What's also interesting is the judge who made this ruling, he was nominated by President Trump back in 2000, I think it was 2017, but he said the government has to have these clear standards for conduct before you revoke a press pass. And for the next 14 days, these news outlets are supposedly allowed on White House grounds.
0: Oh, interesting. Dan, thanks very much, man. Look after yourself. Dan Mitchinson, U.S. correspondent, coming up 18 away from 5.
2: Heather Duplessy-Allen.
0: So I need to talk to you about this leak to Greg Orr-Paul that I was talking about. Greg Orr, by the way, if you don't read his stuff, you should. He writes sports for the Herald and very often on rugby. This is a fascinating contribution, I think, to this debate that seems to be like the debate of rugby at the moment, rugby union versus rugby league. What he's shown, he got leaked some documents that have confirmed what Sky TV paid NZR for the rugby rights for the period that we're in right now, the 5 years basically starting this year onwards. It was $111 million in 2021. This year onwards, down to $75 million. That is a significant degrading of the value of that. So $36 million just evaporated like that. $75 million is what it's worth, right? We thought it was higher. We thought it was $80 million, but it's lower. Anyway, what is interesting about this is that it's not that much more than what Sky paid for the NRL the other day, you'll remember. $61 million. Go back, and this is the point that Greg Orr makes. Greg Orr makes the point that Sky TV basically now values rugby league very closely to rugby union. They have about the same value, which is interesting because if you go back 7 years to 2019, Sky paid three times more for the rugby union rights than it did for the rugby league rights. Three times more. So let's call it 300%, right? Today, that difference now sits at 23%. So rugby union is only worth 23% more than rugby league. But it's even more interesting if you break it down by the games. We did this as an exercise in the newsroom this afternoon. And strip out the games we don't watch, right? And so somebody is going to be offended by this, and I apologise for that. But take out the NPC, take out the women's rugby, take out the women's league, right? And just look at the 83 Super Rugby games plus the 17 All Blacks games this year. That's 100 rugby union games. The 24 Warriors regular season games plus three State of Origin. But let's be generous and say we almost had four games for the finals. So that's 31 rugby league games, right? So it's 100 union games, 31 rugby league games. You work it out. They paid $750,000 per rugby union game that we watch. And they paid $1.97 million per rugby league game that we watch. Isn't that interesting? Anyway, Elliot Smith hates this. He's on the sports huddle after 5:30, so we'll get his take on it then. But Barry Soap is next with politics. 14 away from 5.
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5: Just a reminder, we'll have a chat to Nadine Gray, who's the chief nurse at Health New Zealand, about the new frontline staff, 380 of them that have just been hired or are about to be hired. 13 away from 5 right now, and Barry Soper is with us on politics. Hello, Barry.
6: Good afternoon, Heather.
5: Do you see Mallard is running around here at the moment with Chippy?
6: I could not believe my eyes. I'm determined now that Chippy really doesn't want to win this election. I mean, why associate with somebody like Trevor Mallard? The way he performed as Speaker of the House, as Jacinda Ardern's closest friend, giving himself a knighthood, Ardern receiving a knighthood herself, I mean, and then going to Ireland and coming back. And now, apparently, he's being called a floater, but he was in the studio with Paula, apparently. Paula Bennett, telling Chippy to tuck his shirt in this way and do it that way. I mean, this man is hardly a picture of sartorial elegance.
5: So I, if your argument was that you don't want Trevor to be seen in public to remind people of the bad old days, I'm on board with that, right? Yes. That is fair.
6: Yes.
5: But did Trevor not run in Hutt South?
6: He did.
5: Yeah, okay. Now, I think that he did a reasonable job of campaigning in Hutt South.
6: Well, he did, yeah. Well,
5: so in terms of knowing how to run a campaign, have you seen the people who work at Labour, Barry? Like, seriously, look at how crap their campaign has been. Kieran McEnulty has turned into quite a dud of a campaign chair.
6: Yes.
5: The press people, we are constantly having fights with Chippy's press people just about getting him on the radio. I actually think, to be fair, I think Mallard, with all of his campaign experience, may in fact help.
6: No, I'm sorry. It's guilt by association, and I'm sorry.
5: No, but people you want to hide him away, don't you think?
6: Trevor Mallard is well known that I've had many run-ins with him, particularly after the so-called rapist at Parliament.
5: Oh, okay, no,
6: never
5: Lord,
6: existed.
5: Now we're dredging
6: no,
5: up
6: but
5: that
6: you've got
5: old
6: to,
5: history.
6: You've got to put all that in this context.
5: Yeah, but he's still a good campaigner.
6: Well, I wouldn't say a great campaigner. He's never been proven as great at anything, really.
5: Wow. Okay. There's no sour grapes there. Okay.
6: No,
5: now, talk to me about this business with trying to get around the OIA.
6: The OIA. Well, the Chief Ombudsman, John Allen. Now, John, he goes back to Foreign Affairs. He used to be the head of Foreign Affairs, who was a diplomat then, and now he's the Chief Ombudsman, which is quite an interesting transition. And, of course, the head of the Education Ministry, Ellen McGregor-Reed, she met with John Allen today, and Sir Brian Roach, the State Service Commissioner, he was there as well. She's ordered her own inquiry into the possible avoidance of the OIA. And we saw, as we discussed earlier this week, a person, Dr. Catherine Law, telling staff not to put information shared with the Education Minister's office in writing because it could be OIA'd. My contention was that she wasn't a public servant as such. She was on secondment to the Education Ministry. This is Catherine Law from a school. She's a school principal. So it was slightly different. But apparently the key to all this is that it wasn't apparently an isolated incident, according to some leakers from the Education Ministry. So that's why I guess it's got to be cleared up, because it's important that the OIA does work. And you and I have used it many times.
5: It doesn't work, though. This is all performative. Well, but they can go ahead and do it, because it's probably worth doing. Listen, really quickly, Netanyahu, did you enjoy that?
6: Well, I
5: looked like you were enjoying that.
6: Well, I did enjoy it. I heard your US correspondent saying there was a handful of people walked out. I don't know. He mustn't have seen the footage.
5: Quite a lot
6: because
5: of people.
6: Most of the UN General Assembly walked out of the room when Netanyahu stepped up to the microphone.
5: Mm.
6: So.

0: And that there were dozens of them that left. Netanyahu seemed amused, though, as he stood there and watched the walkout and did a double down on those who remained.
1: Order in the hall, please. Order in the hall, please. Thank you.
2: Mr. President, before I begin, just a quick announcement. If there are any other moral cowards who haven't yet left this hall, please do so now. Thank you very much.
0: I mean, honestly, the arrogance of the man. You know, but it's interesting, isn't it? At the UN General Assembly, we saw, you know, enemies, diehard enemies. The president of Iran there yesterday, Donald Trump, of course, the American president, always kicks it off. And he got a bit of a rough reception. He got a bit of a walkout from, not surprisingly, the Iranian delegation. They walked out, the Cuban delegation, a communist state, failed state, as Donald Trump accused them as they were walking out. So, look, it's been probably one of the more fractious General Assembly meetings that I can recall, and I've been at many of them. So it's been interesting. A lot of theatre. New Zealand doesn't get up until next Tuesday morning, and that'll be our permanent representative rather than the Prime Minister
3: 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Oh, yeah, campaign. Barry, because Trevor Mallard's influence needs to be counted. Barry, thanks. We'll wrap the political week that was at 6:15 with you. Barry Soper, senior political correspondent, 5:08.
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5: Government decided to put the council amalgamation on ice for a while. 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
7: 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It's a disease my mum is battling. 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I remember mum would light up as she showed visitors our family photos. Now those photos are on the wall of her care home. Recently, I pointed to a photo of me and I asked if she remembered who it was. She looked so confused, like I was pointing at a complete stranger. 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
3: Heather, most of us sports fans actually watch most of the NRL games, not just the Warriors and the Super Rugby. In fact, I would rather watch the MPC than the shite show that is the Super Rugby. John, thank you. And actually, one of the things that I failed to calculate as well, my calculation is not entirely fair because I have included all of the Super Rugby games But that's like expecting you to watch

all of the NRL games, which most normal people don't do, right? We only watch the Super Rugby games we're interested in. When the Australians are playing the Australians, nobody's watching that, apart from Elliot Smith, obviously. The rest of us are not doing it at all. Hey, by the way, if you haven't had enough political books for your week, there is another one coming out, Andrew Campbell. Now, Andrew Campbell, if you don't know, is the guy who was the chief press secretary for Jacinda Ardern. He is a good guy. He is a good sort. I have a lot of time for Andrew Campbell. And he's written a book called In the Room, a first-hand account of the Jacinda Ardern years. His memoir tells the story of what it was really like behind the scenes during some of the most significant moments in New Zealand's recent history. It's been reasonably well reviewed by Matthew Houghton of The Post and Toby Manhire of The Spin-off. Anyway, so Monday the 12th of October it's coming out, and I will absolutely be reading it. I'm not holding my breath, because I didn't get much tea spilled from Jacinda's book, and I didn't get much tea spilled by Grant in his book, so I'm not expecting Andrew's not the one who's going to go, do you know what, bugger it, they didn't tell the juicy yarns about the time that Jacinda shouted at everyone or whatever, you know, and somebody threw a teacup. I don't know, I'm just making it up. That's the kind of thing that I would have witnessed. But he's not going to be the one. Like, if the bosses didn't tell us those yarns, Andrew's not going to tell us those yarns, but it might be interesting anyway. So I'll have a read of it and tell you. Babylon. The new Tay Tay Swift song. So the hardcore fanatic at work, who will not be named, he reckons this one's actually okay, because it does sound quite Tay Tay-ish. Anyway, so that's one more to go. We've got three of them down for you. All of these have dropped since 4 o'clock. Stand by for the rest. Nadine Gray, the chief nurse at Health New Zealand, will be with us next and talk us through the 380 new frontline staff heading the hospital soon. News Talk ZB. Wake up.

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6: It's 5 o'clock. I'm Raylene Ramsey. Kiwis may have to kick their savings into high gear to support a comfortable retirement. Westpac NZ research reveals about 1 in 5 people surveyed expect to need at least $1 million in savings for retirement, but only 36% of people said they were confident they're on track. CEO of Westpac's KiwiSaver scheme provider BTNZ, Andrew Twidell, says Kiwis will have to start saving more.
7: If people can contribute more, either through increasing their regular savings or making one-off contributions over time, the earlier you do that, the more meaningful it is to the compounding returns.
6: Concerns hormone-disrupting chemicals in drinking water could be impacted.

0: fertility rates. Otago University research has found detectable levels of estrogenic endocrine-disrupting chemicals in rain, tap, tank and bottled water. It says these chemicals are linked to ecological harm and human health, including declining fertility, though it didn't directly measure health outcomes. Fertility Associates Chief Medical Officer Dr. Andrew Murray told Heather Duplessis-Allen, our fertility rate and sperm count is dropping.
1: A theory which I think does certainly warrant further investigation is, could these endocrine disrupting chemicals be having a role to play?
0: Nurses say the damage has already been done as Health New Zealand commits to boosting its frontline workforce. It's announced 380 new frontline nursing, midwifery and healthcare assistant roles. The agency is also exploring nurse-to-patient ratios. Nurses' organisation Kai Whakahaere Keri Nuku says it's too little, too late.
2: Nurses have been screaming out that there's been this problem for over 2 years. When the government consciously made decisions to put recruitment on freeze.
0: Hopes are not high for much progress to be made on the AI issue as Chinese President Xi Jinping visits the US. He's met with President Donald Trump as part of his historic 3-day visit, marking his first trip to the US in a decade. They've had a state dinner, joined by US technology leaders. US correspondent Dan Mitchison told Heather Duplessis-Allen there's been a lot of talk about AI, but very few people are moving forward.
3: I think it's just a one-upsmanship at this point. And I mean, that's certainly in their discussions right now about not banning it, but bringing it more under control, I think, for both countries.
0: The famed World of Wearable Art has cancelled its Wellington show tonight after the sudden death of one of its crew. Emergency services were called to TSB Arena this morning to reports of a person experiencing a medical event. A large search and rescue operation is underway near Queenstown for a missing 47-year-old woman. Brazilian national Erica Rodriguez Coelho hasn't been seen or heard from since last Friday. A rental vehicle, a white Toyota RAV4 with a black roof, was found on Monday at Skipper's Saddle near Coronet Peak. Land search and rescue volunteers, police, Coast Guard and a helicopter have been searching the area. The Inter-Island Service will be back to operating two ferries from tomorrow after 3 months sailing just a single ship. The Kaitakis returned from a scheduled 3-month winter dry dock in Singapore for technical upgrades and a repaint.
4: News Talk ZB Sport, another week in uncharted rugby league territory for the NRL's Dolphins. After a maiden finals win in week one of the playoffs against the New Zealand Warriors, the Redcliffe-based side faced the Sydney Roosters in a grand final qualifier at Brisbane tonight. Dolphins coach Christian Wolf says he hasn't sensed any jitters other than the ordinary among his group.
5: I've loved how the players have looked this week. They've had a calmness about them. They've had a confidence about them. They've had an intent about them as well. And yeah, we've all got to go and bring those things tonight, and you know, I'll say it again, going back ourselves.
4: Kickoffs at 10 to 10 in our old coverage with Pit Stop. 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New mum Sarah Hiddeny will keep her young boy by her side as she returns to the Blackfern Sevens. Hiddeny signed a new contract through until the end of 2028, taking in the LA Olympics. The 33-year-old gave birth to her first child, Masaru, just 4 months ago and says he'll be with her when she travels with the team abroad again.
6: Whenever we make it back onto the World Series, and they'll be travelling with us as well under the pregnancy policy. So, yeah, what a huge motivator to want to try and get back is to have our people with us.
4: The Tauranga Whai, the double defending champions, tip off the Tauihi Basketball Aotearoa season tonight on their home court, taking on the Northern Kahu. Whai coach Tane Bennett is expecting his club's attempt to winning their third title in a row will have more eyes on it than ever after off-season additions of the WNBA duo Charlize Leger-Walker and Hayley Van Lith to the Wellington-based Tokomanawa Queens. But with much roster turnover at his own Whai, Bennett says his team need to forge their own path to a three-peat.
7: Obviously, you want to win games and get yourself into a playoff picture, but I think it's more about trying to establish that identity and figure out who you're going to be together for later in the piece and fine-tuning later before hopefully another playoff run.
4: Tip-off from 7:30, basketball coverage with BK's Cinnamon Sugared Funnel Fries. It's like having fries for dessert. I'm Richard Wayne, that's News Talk ZB, news and sport with my food bag. One less thing to think about. Dinner's sorted, 5:05. Heather Duplessis-Allen is next.

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1: WeatherWatch 24/7 at the Met Service National Forecast for Northland, Auckland, Coromandel and Waikato. Partly cloudy with a few showers. Waitomo to Whanganui, including Bay of Plenty and the Central High Country. Cloudy periods with showers turning to rain this evening. Gisborne, Hawke's Bay and Wairarapa mainly fine with isolated showers. Manawatu to Wellington, also Marlborough and Nelson, a few showers. Buller, Grey and Westland, periods of rain or showers. Canterbury, patchy rain clearing this evening. Southland, Otago and Fiordland mainly fine with isolated showers, and for the Chathams, cloudy periods with showers clearing.
0: 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Heather Duplessis Allen Drive with One New Zealand, awarded New Zealand's best mobile network. Newstalk ZB.
2: Afternoon. Health New Zealand has announced it will hire another 380 frontline healthcare staff. They will be nurses, midwives and healthcare assistants who will be hired in the regions that need them the most. Nadine Gray is Health New Zealand's National Chief Nurse. Hi, Nadine.
3: Hi there.
2: Now, has this been announced as a result of staff raising concerns this winter about their under-resourcing?
3: Every year we run an annual FTE calculation under our program called Care Capacity and Demand Management, or it's actually known as CCDM. So this is a usual business process for Health New Zealand. It was there even when we had DHBs, where the calculations were run and take a look at what demand's looking like and what resource requirements we need. So this is this year's result.
2: Does this mean that the hiring freeze is being lifted to hire these people?
3: There hasn't been a hiring freeze. We've been recruiting the whole time over the last few years, or every year. It's recruitment happens year round.
2: Okay. Well, you guys don't want to call it a hiring freeze, but there's been a go slow on the signing off on staff. So will these guys be signed off by when? Like, when will they be on deck, do you think?
3: Well, 380 is the additional frontline staff that's been approved. So from there, recruitment will happen at a local level. So it goes back to our local hospitals, our districts, to make those decisions and to begin recruitment.
2: Okay.
3: So pretty much it's as soon as possible.
2: Yeah. And when do you think they'll all be on hospital, at hospitals working, all 380 of them?
3: Well, I think, when you think about recruitment, it's a process where, yeah, obviously, if you've got specialist services, it depends.
2: Yeah. Asking you, Nadine, is because one of the allegations in the past has been that you guys have announced you're going to hire people, and then it is such a slow process, and finally getting somebody to sign off on it, that it can be months, if ever, that these people are actually on the shop floor working, which is why I'm asking. I mean, I'm so thrilled that you've announced 380, but that doesn't matter until we know that they're actually at work. And that is what we have concerns about.
3: Yeah, well, if you look at what we did pre-winter as part of our winter planning, noting that we've had, pretty unprecedented demand come through, we had, nearly 350 extra FTE recruited to. We've been recruiting graduates month on month. So this is in addition, on top of another 380 frontline staff. So, the recruitment processes in terms of getting this going will come back down to our hospitals to make that happen.
2: All full time?
3: They're all full time, but at the thing is, in health, particularly with nursing and midwifery, dominant workforce, it's female. So we have people that work full time, we have people that work part time. So these are full-time equivalents, so you can actually end up using that FTE in a number of ways, depending on, what an individual wants to work, but it is 380 FTE.
2: Good stuff. Nadine, listen, thanks very much. Appreciate your time. Nadine Gray, Health New Zealand National Chief Nurse.
0: Heather Duplessis Allen.
2: Coming up 11 past 5. Now, the company hoping to mine for gold in central Otago is offering $10 million to protect the lizards.

0: vague references to a fence that costs X dollars and a bit of maintenance. So it's really at this last stages of the process, to us it wreaks a bit of desperation.
1: Cool. But even if it is desperate, because it does sound like it might be, would you be okay with it? Because what they're offering is they'll put up a pest exclusion fence within a suitable habitat. Yes. They will eradicate the introduced mammalian pests within the area, and then they will maintain zero densities of those pests over the next 30 years. That's got to be better than what it is like now.
0: It's an improvement on the current offering, which we'll see about 13% of the lizards that live there currently protected. So yes, it's an improvement. But what they omit in their proposal is that these are creatures that usually don't move more than a few dozen metres. Their homes are intricately designed, you know, and there's no science to prove that relocating them will work in these dry land locations. So there's so many unknowns that really we need to get our experts in and those of the other parties to review the proposal to make sure that it is solid, because it's been developed in a hurry.
1: If it was solid, would you support it?
0: Well, that's the thing, is we don't know that it is. And it sounds, from what we've learned, and we've learned a lot about these lizards over the last sort of 12 months of listening to the experts, is that they're really special, unique creatures. You know, they can live up to 50 years old. They don't move around easily. They're not allowed to be tagged. So it's very difficult to prove that their relocation has been successful. So there's all these questions, and there are more questions coming up. So the panel's just issued a couple of requests, number 13 and 14, requests for information, yesterday and today, because they don't have complete information with which to make their decision.
1: Okay. Isn't this the problem with economic development in this country, that we have these conversations about 50-year-old lizards literally holding up a mine that could potentially get $6 billion worth of gold out of it?
0: Yeah, well, those figures need to be tested as well. But it's not just about lizards. So the more recent information that we've learned about is that the tailings dam is highly likely going to leach into rivers and aquifers downstream from the mine. Now, that is the lifeblood of the local economy. You know, that is what the local farmers.
1: But so even if they convince you, Suze, on the lizards, it's going to be a problem with the tailings, isn't it?
0: Well, essentially, if you marry together the outstanding evidence base that is yet to be fully completed, combined with the mitigations that aren't necessarily going to reduce that risk, we say that the adverse impacts outweigh the economic benefits associated with the mine.
1: Okay. Suze, thank you. As always, it's very good to talk to you. I do appreciate your time. That's Suze Keith, Sustainable Terrace Chair.
2: Heather Duplessy-Allen.
1: I had a lot of other things I wanted to talk to you about, but I found myself going down a rabbit hole with lizards. Isn't it funny, though, eh? Lizards, 50 years old and they don't move around a lot, which basically sounds like any number of men who are now addicted to gaming in their lounges. Anyway, I need to tell you about, do you remember I told you the other day about the AI and the AI offering to help me with my job? I've got more on the AI, but now the lizards have just chewed up a chunk of time, so we'll get to that when we can. Quarter past.
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5: Heather Duplessy-Allen.
4: Heather, I live in Remuera. My cat brings in three lizards a week, so there's no shortage. We usually don't kill them. They're just missing a tail. The Solid Energy in Westport also did not get consent because of the lizards due to these jerks. Your words, not mine. 19 past five. Now, as we've already discussed on the show, Meta's smart glasses are finally hitting the shelves in New Zealand from this week. They're already on sale, but there's already concern about the perception that they are perv glasses. Dan Shepherd is the general manager of Blind Low Vision New Zealand and with us. Hey, Dan.
6: Kia ora, Heather.
4: What are you worried about?
6: Oh, look, I think at Blind Low Vision, we're most worried about the stigma that will be out in community when our clients start using the smart glasses to support their access and choices in their communities.
4: How much of a game changer are these smart glasses for people who can't see perfectly well?
6: Oh, look, they're life-changing. I'm low vision and a guide dog user. The technology on my glasses turned on a week ago, and I'm really already feeling the impact of the difference they're making on my independence.
4: How so?
6: Oh, look, this week my son celebrated his 8th birthday. We were able to go out for dinner, and for the first time in over a decade with the vision I have, I was able to use my glasses to read the menu to then independently choose what I was eating that night. Likewise, I can now enter a supermarket by myself and my glasses will help me find the products that I'm looking for.
4: And previously, how did you do it?
6: Oh, look, previously I needed support. So at the restaurant, I would have had my wife or one of my sons read the menu to me. Likewise, at the supermarket, I would have been looking for a staff member to help.
4: Yeah, this sounds like it is really significant for people who can't see well.
6: Yeah, it's a hugely significant advancement in technology, yeah. And technology is such an enabler of independence for blind and low vision people. So we hope that when they get out in community, that the people using them in their communities aren't stigmatized.
4: Yeah, because there is this problem, right? There is the risk now that this perception emerges that people who are using them are perving on other people, kids and women and so on, and then they get the bash from someone. Are you worried about that?
6: Yeah, we are worried about it because for our community, we're simply out wearing the glasses in community to make the same choices and access our communities the same way everyone else does.
4: Yeah, good stuff. Hey, Dan, go well. Thanks very much, mate. Dan Shepherd, blind, low vision New Zealand general manager. Heather, they're only bloody lizards. Is that woman for real? She lacks foresight. Listen, you need to understand something. She knows they're only bloody lizards. It's just an excuse. The lizards are an excuse. The tailings are an excuse. The whatever's going to fly onto the vineyards and make the grapes go weird, that's also an excuse. Everything will be used against this mine. And if you think they actually care about the lizards, they don't. They just want to stop the mine. Like, that is not an outrageous conclusion to reach, is it? 5:22.
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4: Heather, people that can't see very well could just take a photo of the menu, then enlarge the photo to see in bigger font. They could. Or they could chuck a couple of glasses on, just a pair of glasses on, and have it tell them, which might be a lot easier, don't you think? 5:25. Now, the latest today on that case of the education staffer telling her colleagues not to put things in writing in order to avoid the law is that the watchdog, the Ombudsman, has now launched a probe. He met with the Ministry of Education boss this morning. He clearly isn't happy with what he's heard and seen. Frankly, she's not very happy with what she's heard and seen. She's gone on the public record and said that as well. And so the incident will now be investigated. Now, I support that decision by the Ombudsman, because I'm appalled now at the number of public servants busted in just the last few weeks, deliberately trying to hide information from the public who pay their salaries. And if an investigation freaks out the remaining public servants enough to make them think twice about doing the same thing, that can't be a bad thing, can it? But let me assure you, this is somewhat performative, isn't it? Because everyone knows that it is widespread within government and government agencies to try to avoid the Official Information Act. And for all of Labour crying foul over it and trying to pretend it's an Erica Stanford issue, they did it too, didn't they? Chris Hipkins, their own leader, was forced to apologise for delaying documents he should have released through the Official Information Act. So was Willie Jackson. Claire Curran used her Gmail account. It's been going on for decades. No one actually believes that the Official Information Act actually gets you the juicy stuff that you're looking for. Public servants and government staff are too clever at finding ways around it, or, in a recent case, accidentally not releasing the document because the document was on the personal Gmail account and not the work account, and then, whoops, it popped up in a court case. I really dislike personally the lack of transparency that I'm seeing. I really dislike publicly paid people trying to hide information from the people who pay them. But it is possible that I might dislike even more pretending that a piece of law

0: is being widely complied with when everyone knows that it is actually a joke. Heather Duplessy Allen. Okay, so do you remember I was telling you the other day that a friend of mine had sent me a link to this AI? Like, it's a really, really good AI that they're using as a personal assistant. And then I woke up the next morning and the AI, we're using it in the beta at the moment. And then I woke up the next morning and the AI was like, hey, would you like me to help you with your show? And I'd never told it that I've got a show that I do on the daily. Anyway, so the update on this is that my friend then wanted to know if I'd mentioned it on air. And so he asked it, did Heather mention it yesterday on air? And it came back and it said to him, and he took a screen grab and sent it through me. He said, nobody on the show actually said the name of the AI on Monday, Tuesday or Wednesday. But on Wednesday, the 23rd of September at around 4:41, Heather talks about an AI she won't name, a mate's beta invite. You text or WhatsApp it, she said. She only gave it her name, and at 8:30 the next morning, it offered to source check her show. Creepy, she said, but she also kinds of loves it. Next text to him. Sounds like us. That's the inference. She never names it. Sounds like us. So I don't know what is weirder about this. That I think this AI is very good. The Anson and producer Sam tell me that's just stock standard, but it's better than anything I've used. But what about that? Us. So my mate and the AI, in the AI's mind, are now a team referred to as us. As my friend said, they're coming for us and they're going to be our overlords soon, aren't they? Right, Sports Huddle next. News Talk ZB.
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8: It's 5:30. I'm Raylene Ramsey. A city missioner says providing more social housing won't work unless there's wraparound support for tenants. If elected, Labour's promising to build 6,000 new state homes. Wellington City Missioner Murray Edridge says the process of building houses isn't enough on its own.
9: When you have housing policy, you must produce houses and you must produce the support services that people need to live in those houses successfully.
8: Defence Force chiefs are warning the military faces a very high risk of asset failure. In a briefing to incoming Defence Minister Paul Goldsmith, military officials outlined infrastructure failure.

0: dealings caused by funding constraints. Goldsmith says it's critical New Zealand has a combat-capable force. That's why the Defence Capability Plan outlined $12 billion of commitments over the next 4 years. A 39-year-old man's facing a raft of charges after he allegedly defrauded a company out of $2 million. Police say the large-scale fraud spanned from 2017 to 2025. The man allegedly misused a company's internal systems, causing significant financial loss to the organisation. He's been charged with 11 counts of obtaining by deception and will reappear in Auckland's North Shore District Court in 3 weeks. Singer-songwriter Lizzie McAlpine will play at Auckland's International Convention Centre next year. The American artist will bring the Over Country Tour here in February. To sport, and the All Blacks captain's next Super Rugby Pacific destination is set to be announced after Adi Savia posted a social media video set at an airport. The Auckland Storm lead the Manawatu Cyclones 19-14 at halftime at Eden Park in their Farah Palmer Cup fixture. And the Auckland Men and the Manawatu Turbos face off there tonight with both teams' NPC playoff hopes on the line. That is News Talk ZB. News and sport with One New Zealand, awarded New Zealand's best mobile network. It's 5:32. Heather Duplessis-Allen is next.
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1: 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Hear what matters. It's Heather Duplessis-Allen Drive with One New Zealand, awarded New Zealand's best mobile.

Heartland merger with TSB after 6 o'clock, because of course what's happened now is the Reserve Bank is having another look at TSB. And this may call into, this may actually derail the whole merger. Heartland's basically indicated that as a possibility. So Claire Matthews, who is an expert in banking, will be with us after 6 and talk us through that. Macklemore has announced today he's going to headline his own Free Palestine concert tour. It's going to start next month. It's going to go Dublin, Paris, London, and then at some stage there'll be some US dates that will be announced. Guessing he's not going to be playing at Gillette, is he? And then the proceeds will be donated to organisations that support the Palestinian people. So

0: You can't fault him for his principles, can you? 24 away from 6.
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2: The Dolphins!
0: What happened to the Dolphins? Sports Huddle this Friday. Elliot Smith, News Talk ZB rugby commentator, and Matt Brown, Oceania Football Confederation media manager. Hello, lads.
3: Afternoon. Hi, Heather. Afternoon. Hi, Elliot.
0: Oh, it's all trouble here. Elliot forgot to turn on his microphone. Hey, where's Elliot? Where's Artie going?
4: The Blues.
0: Well, was he at the departure lounge then?
4: This is all about creating hype and
0: but on the
4: like
0: departure that. Lounge thing, it only said Dunedin, Wellington, Canterbury.
4: Yeah, I can't explain his social media, but I believe it's the Blues. I'd be very surprised. He's wearing a blue ring. He's holding a blue pin.
0: Oh. Oh.
4: There are clues in that. Cryptic clues, exactly.
0: Matt?
3: Yeah. I mean, Elliot will be right in the know here and where he's going. But I think it's been telegraphed for a wee while, I think, that he would be probably going to the Blues. I think he lives in Auckland, family in Auckland. Was at Moana Pacifica. So, yeah.
0: Yeah.
3: He'll be at the Blues.
0: Yeah. Okay. That departure board then really is his.
4: What will be interesting is whether he signs for longer than a season. Now, this is only with, he's already signed to New Zealand Rugby, but whether he signs at the Blues for longer, I don't think he will. He's off contract after 2027. Does he stick around? That's going to be interesting.
0: What's the point of the departures board, Elliot? Because he's in Auckland at the moment, so he's suggesting
4: he's flying
0: somewhere.
4: I'm sure
0: it'll
4: all come together when he announces it. I'm sure it'll all come. This is a tease. This is a
0: how long are we waiting? When's the news dropping?
4: I don't know. Well, hopefully tonight.
0: Right. Oh, tonight.
4: I've got no idea.
0: Oh, good-o. Hey, what do you think is going to happen, Matt, at NZR? Are they going to? I mean, again, when I spoke to Steve Lancaster about this yesterday, re the big summit they held yesterday, it sounded evolution, not revolution. It's not going to be big, is it?
3: I think that initial report in the was it the Australian or one of the Aussie newspapers was pretty it was really interesting, but I don't know if it's close to the money at all. They have to save some money. Clearly, the costs have blown out. They're going to have to cut costs, but I don't think they will get rid of Super Rugby. I think it still brings in money, and I'm not sure the broadcasters would pay nearly as much for an NPC with maybe 8 to 10 teams and some provincial unions combining. Remember when we had the Central Vikings? I was a Hawke's Bay fan and hated it when we were with Manawatu. I don't think it works. They're talking about a Hawke's Bay Bay of Plenty Magpies, or I think I saw someone say Steamers, but no way do we want to merge with Bay of Plenty. I think provincial rugby, there's a lot of tribalism. It would take a lot to see that sort of thing happen. So, yeah, but they've got to do something. And so it's good that these ideas are on the table. But where they'll end up, Elliot, you might have a better idea the way it's going
4: to
3: go.
4: Yeah, I think it'll be relatively similar to what we've got. New Zealand Rugby's got a cost problem that they need to sort out. They need to figure out a way that they can reduce the cost that they've got over the next 5 years with that $66 million projected loss over the next 5 years. But you're right, it's evolution, not revolution, I don't think. The interesting thing was how many people sparked up when there was the prospect that the provincial unions had put forward of an 18-team competition. So I think New Zealand Rugby's got to find a way to bring its strengths in, bring more tribalism, bring more local matches in, because at the end of the day, Australian teams aren't cutting it. People don't want to watch Australian.
0: Isn't John Kerwin right then? If what you want is tribalism, you get rid of Super Rugby, you go back to an Australasian competition.
4: Well, I don't know that you necessarily get rid of Super Rugby. I think you expand Super Rugby by bringing in potentially a Tasman or, dare I say it, Matt, a combined Central North Island team. And what happens then is you dilute the New Zealand teams a little bit from 5 down to 7 or 8.
0: Do
4: so that brings
0: care,
4: the Australian rising
0: do
4: boats.
0: Do people ever care about the Super Rugby team as much as they do about the Taniwha?
4: Yes, people do.
0: Do you think so?
4: No, in different. This is the problem that New Zealand rugby's got now, is that different parts of the country, more people care about the Crusaders and Christchurch than care about Canterbury, but the same isn't true for Northland. And the Taniwha, that's their team up there. They don't care as much. Their team in Super Rugby is the Blues, but they're not represented by them. So they don't have the Super Rugby teams that represent the width and breadth of the country. So some markets in New Zealand are more represented by the NPC teams, and the reverse is true for other areas. They need to find a balance. And I think ultimately, whether it's in 12 months' time or 5 years' time, they need to bring in more New Zealand teams into Super Rugby to make sure there is more tribalism, more local derbies, more games, because at the end of the day, the Australian teams aren't getting any better and they aren't a draw card for New Zealand.
0: Okay, now I can get on board with this, Matt, but then what's the point in

0: having the what's the point in having the NPC, Matt? If you've got, if you set up a team for up north so that they can also compete in the Super Rugby, why do you have the Taniwha then?
1: Yeah, well, I mean, one of the issues they've got, I think, is having this, you know, can we sustain these different tiers? So an expanded Super Rugby and an NPC with 14 provincial teams in that first division, effectively. Can we sustain that? And I don't think we can. I think if we expand the Ranfurly Shield somehow, I don't know how you do that, but the Shield is still, you know, that to me is I think in the provinces at least, is bigger than Super Rugby. You see what it's done to Northland with, you know, with the sort of crowds. But yeah, it's difficult. I think it will be very challenging. You wouldn't be able to have, if you expand the Super Rugby, I don't think they could continue with the NPC in the current format.
0: Yeah. Okay. Now, listen, tell me, where do you think Liam Lawson's stock sit at the moment?
2: He's a fill-in guy. And I mean that in the nicest possible way. He's great for New Zealand to watch, but at the moment at Red Bull, he's nothing more than a fill-in guy. He's come in for three races. They've sent him back down to Racing Bulls. I'm not sure that Red Bull see him as ever going to be, you know, obviously he had the opportunity last year, then was plunged back down to Racing Bulls. I don't think they will see him now as the guy that can sit alongside Max Verstappen on a regular basis in the top team. Now, whether that means he's got to go to a different team or not, but I suspect that ship now might have sailed, is that we've seen Hadjar re-sign for another season in the top team. You know, what does Liam Lawson do? Probably needs just to wait around, but yeah. I don't see him ever cracking that top two now on a regular basis. So I honestly think they see him as a fill-in guy, which is not a great place to be, but again, it's still a Formula One drive.
1: Yeah, I think he stays at Racing Bulls for another season, and then, because he is, from all accounts, and I think I heard someone, was it on your show or on Mike's show, Heather, talking about, it was with Darcy, actually, there you go, talking about Liam Lawson's stocks in Formula One, and he's highly rated. They're talking about Aston Martin potentially in a year or two, with Lance Stroll there, and of course, Fernando Alonso now at 45, potentially retiring. There might be an opportunity there, and they're going to have, you know, new engines, so they could become a powerful team. But yeah, I think there could be opportunities elsewhere, but not at Red Bull.
0: Yeah, interesting. All right, we'll take a break. Come back shortly. 16 away from 6.
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5: Right, you're back with the Sports Huddle. Elliot Smith, Matt, and Matt Brown. Elliot, now we've discussed this, you and I, in the newsroom, and you're not happy with me.
6: Oh,

0: wouldn't say that, Heather.
1: Because the argument that Gregor Paul has put forward in the Herald, and I subscribe to this, is that Sky TV rates the rugby league as high as the rugby union now because they're paying them almost the same.
0: Well, I think there's certainly an argument that they can't do one without the other now. And that probably wouldn't have been the case 5 to 10 years ago.
1: Yeah.
0: That they, you know, with Spark Sport around, they probably could have, you know, lost the Warriors and still been in an all right position. Now, obviously, with Spark Sport gone, they're on their own. TVNZ's get a few rights, but they need the Warriors and they need rugby. They need both because the crossover of people watching them now and the rise of the Warriors is so big. But I still think they can't do without rugby just in terms of the amount of hours it gives them across the course of the year. And that is true with the NRL as well, but they are the home of rugby. So
1: but your argument is that we're not factoring in all the costs,
0: that's right?
1: So it's $75 million they've paid rugby union, $61 million they've paid the rugby league, but they only have to do 14 Warriors games and the production costs attached to it, whereas they have to do all of the rugby.
0: They've got to do Super Rugby,
1: enormous.
0: NPC, All Blacks, some Farah Palmer Cup. It's a lot of money. So while
1: and
0: the
1: you
0: dollar,
1: reckon maybe another $25 million? Oh,
0: potentially, yeah. I think on top of that, absolutely. Yeah. The amount of money that they put into these games, their world-class broadcasts. So, look, rugby league is now in a position where it can dictate that amount of money out of Sky, which it wouldn't have been 5 years ago, but I still think that rugby probably still trumps them. The ratings-wise, rugby still trumps them, despite what you hear around the trap. So I think it's close, but it's still rugby here.
1: Yeah, here's the thing, though, Matt. The point that Gregor Paul made is that 7 years ago, Sky paid three times as much for the union as the league. This time, it's only 23% more, which is just a fraction.
2: Yeah.
1: Should rugby union be worried?
2: 7 years ago, we had South Africa in the mix as well with Super Rugby and Rugby Champion, but Super Rugby and there were, you know, that's the reality. I mean, look at them now. I mean, I think we'd all want to be playing South African teams more regularly, based on what we saw on the tour. I think it's a reality. One thing is, I think Elliot makes a very good point here, is that Sky needs both. And if Sky didn't have the rugby or the rugby league, their subscription, that whole model would just about collapse. Because I think there are a lot of sports fans who love watching the Super Rugby, the All Blacks, the Warriors, the NRL. They go hand in hand. It's not this, I think this whole, you know, or I'm a leaguey or a rugby, it doesn't really cut it anymore. You see a great game of rugby, it's amazing. And you see a great game of league, it's amazing. Why can't you enjoy both?
0: Yeah, I think the point with the Warriors that I make as well is that they eat in the last 3 or 4 years since they've come back after COVID, they haven't had a really down year. And I'm intrigued to see what happens because inevitably they will. That's the cycle of the NRL. Teams have bad years. Teams have, you know, the Brisbane Broncos premiers last year, they're way down the bottom. When the Warriors do dip, and whether it's for 1 year, 2 year, whether
1: will
0: they come
1: all
0: straight
1: the bandwagoners
0: up, does that drop the value of not only the Warriors but the NRL in this market?
1: Yeah, I'd say you're probably onto something. Hey, Matt, do you reckon that we should go hard on the Chiefs' name and stop the NRL from using it?
2: Really interesting one, this one. I think probably yes, because here's the thing. They're in the same markets. I mean, the Chiefs will probably play over here. They will, the PNG Chiefs, that is. They need to protect that. It's interesting, actually, even in Oceania football here with our OFC Pro League, we have a Vanuatu United side, and they their nickname's the Chiefs. It's slightly different. They're the Chiefs. People call them the Chiefs, but their official name is Vanuatu United, so it's not really the same issue. If the PNG side was PNG something else and then they just called them the Chiefs because that was their nickname, they would probably get away with it. But I think, having the official name, rugby's had it for, 30-odd years since 1996, I can see why the Chiefs want to protect that.
1: What about
2: the Chiefs rugby team, that is?
1: PNG Parrots.
0: The Parrots will go well.
1: It doesn't sound aggressive enough, though, does it?
0: No, yeah. You need some sort of aggression in your name. Needs
1: you
0: to
1: need
0: be something
1: to be like
0: imposing.
1: A hawk or an eagle,
0: yeah, exactly.
1: Or something.
0: Yeah,
1: parrot just sounds annoying.
0: Mind you, they're going to go up the South Island Kia, weren't they, in the NRL?
1: Also not a good name. Orcas, not a good name.
2: They're aggressive. Kia's aggressive, guys.
1: Yeah, they are, but they're more aggressive than they look. Same as with orcas. Like, you look at them and you go, well, that's really nice, until you're too close. Which
2: dolphins
1: is
2: aren't aggressive.
0: Until you get
1: actually,
0: too close.
1: That's a really good point from you. Good point from you, Matt. Matt, are we going to find the spectators who threw the things at the ref at Eden Park? Are they ever going to be tracked down?
2: It should be able to be. I mean, you know, with footage these days and CCTV, I mean, the footage was pretty clear. My view is the best punishment for them, and it's not necessarily the ban from Eden Park, ban them from the Warriors games, because they're Warriors fans probably, almost certainly.
1: So you think would Mount Smart get on board with Eden Park and ban them?
2: I think the club can ban them, can't they?
1: Oh,
2: could
1: can
2: the club
1: they?
2: Ban
0: them? Yeah, the NRL talking about banning them
2: NRL,
0: out,
2: yeah. Yeah, I just think there's no place for that.

0: bottles, whether they're full or not. You don't throw bottles. You know, I mean,
1: what do you throw? Baps.
0: I don't. I've never thrown empty anything baps. At a. I'll kiss this a referee. That, ironically, and I know we haven't proved running out of time here, but look, the reality is it was the TMO they should be upset about. It. I don't think Klein actually had a bad game. Now, watch the text come in. It was you know, maybe one bad call, one call from him, but yeah. it was the bunker that overruled everything.
1: Yeah.
2: It was pretty childish. I mean, look, if they haven't found them by now, it's been 6 days.
1: Yep.
2: Surely they've got the data of who's sitting in what seat, or the security cameras. If they haven't found them
1: got
2: by
1: the
2: now,
1: AIs.
2: I'm not exactly.
1: Got the AIs.
2: I'm not sure they're going to find them at
1: Actually,
2: all. It's
1: I'm
2: been 6 days.
1: Running a good AI beta program that may be able to help them out. Hey, thank you guys. Really appreciate it. Look after yourselves, Matt Brown and Elliot Smith. Our sports huddle. 8 away from 6.
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7: I write stories for ads every day, but this one is different. It's about my mum, because it's for Alzheimer's Awareness Month. And for me, Alzheimer's isn't a radio ad. It's a disease my mum is battling. So rather than writing an ad, I thought I'd tell a story. Share a memory. I remember when my mum became a nana. I remember the way her eyes would light up every time she saw her granddaughters. Recently, we went to visit her, and she couldn't recognise any of us. I remember the fear in her eyes because she thought strangers were in her room. And if I'm honest, I fear it happening to me. Let's remember, September is Alzheimer's Awareness Month. Normally I write ads for businesses, for brands, but this one is for my mum. Well, technically it's for Alzheimer's Awareness Month, but for me, it's about my mum. Because Alzheimer's is a disease she's battling. So rather than writing an ad, I thought I'd share a memory. I remember how much Mum loved it when my sister or I called. She loved hearing our voices. She loved feeling connected to us. The other day, my dad passed her the phone so I could say hello. She didn't recognise my voice. So Mum, if you're listening, hi. It's me, Glenn, your son. I miss you. Let's remember, September is Alzheimer's Awareness Month.
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1: Change their name to Chieftains. That's not stupid, because it's sort of there or thereabouts, and no one would lose face, and you could just say, well, just being friendly to the rugby union, because they need the help at the moment. 5 away from 6. Shocking news in the UK overnight. I don't know if you've caught this, but Sir Ranulph Fiennes, who's the English explorer, has basically been missing for 2 years from public life, and it turns out the reason for it is that his wife, who was a lot younger than him, has placed him in a succession of care homes under a false name, and then kept friends away from him and ordered these really strict rules about how he should be taken care of. Anyway, it's basically had a probe from the watchdog. It's quite a serious case. And Gavin Gray, our UK correspondent, will talk us through it when he's with us at 7:15. Now, Alan Jones's trial. Every now and again, Alan Jones's trial over in Australia throws up something really interesting. And today it was that his butler appeared in court in the indecent assault and sexual touching trial. Chap's name is David Allen, who was Alan Jones's butler for 17 years between about 2003 and 2020. Anyway, he says he never saw any inappropriate behaviour. But then he laid out what the routine in the house was like, and it was crazy. Alan Jones had an extraordinarily

0: brutal regime of work hours because he was an early morning radio host, and he would regularly only have 2.5 hours of sleep each night. Now, part of that, so like he says it was brutal work, but it just sounds to me like a lot of partying and boozing, because the butler says he would cook for the guests that Alan Jones would have at the house basically every day, and they would always be high profile. He would serve lunches that then became dinners. Doesn't sound like work, does it? And then weekend feasts when Jones was off air, like some sort of Babylonian king. He had to manage dietary needs and oyster preferences. I don't know about you, but I find that one of the most, that's the hardest thing with my mental load. Is it yours? Remembering which oyster everyone likes. Because everybody likes a different oyster. And they like it served in a different way. And it's just so frustrating. I just say, can you not all have it the same way? Just have a battered oyster, please. Make life easy. He ironed Jones's underwear and handkerchiefs. He cut the crusts off the sandwiches like they were a bunch of toddlers, Lord. Did all the cleaning, polished all the shoes, cleaned the loos and everything else you do in a household. And by the way, I know you're thinking he'll be a sprightly young man. No, he was about as old as Alan Jones was. So, well done him.
1: Oh, so no reason Barry can't do all that at home.
0: No, but actually I think that chap's out of work now. So if you're looking for a cheap butler to sort out your oysters, darling, I'd love him to sort out my oysters. Make life so much easier. He's your man. 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
7: It's 6 o'clock. I'm Raylene Ramsey. Labour leader Chris Hipkins says Health New Zealand's promise to grow the number of frontline staff is too little too late. The agency says it will hire another 380 nurses, healthcare assistants and midwifery staff over the next year to address mounting pressure on health services, especially emergency departments. Hipkins says this government doesn't seem to know how to manage a health system.
8: They've been denying that there's been a hiring freeze in the health system. Everybody can see that our health system is in crisis. They haven't been able under this government to hire the staff that they need.
7: New Zealanders are being told it's never too early to start thinking about retirement. A Westpac NZ survey has found 21% of respondents believe they'll need to save $1 million or more before retiring. Only 36% of people overall are confident they'll meet their savings goals. Andrew Twidell, CEO of Westpac's KiwiSaver scheme provider BTNZ, says people can start figuring out what retirement lifestyle they want.
9: You want to be able to have the odd meal out or have the odd holiday, or are you quite comfortable, you know, having a more minimalist retirement?
7: The Ombudsman's confirmed he'll conduct a formal investigation into the Ministry of Education's compliance with the Official Information Act. Earlier this week, our newsroom

0: received a video of a senior official telling ministry staff to avoid putting anything in writing to dodge the OIA. The ministry has also commissioned a review. Chief Ombudsman John Allen says he'll complete the investigation as soon as possible. Suggestions New Zealand First's proposal to slash the tax rate for small businesses could make a positive difference to the business landscape. The party is promising to lower the tax rate from 28 to 20% for firms with turnover under $30 million. Its estimated cost is about $1 billion a year. Business NZ Chief Executive Catherine Rich says it would apply to a majority of businesses.
1: It's bold, it's new. Obviously, it needs to be researched for implementation, but it could transform New Zealand business. I think it's really worth considering.
0: A mining company's resubmitting its plans to fast-track a new mine on the West Coast's Denniston Plateau after already facing one rejection. Bathurst Resources say the Environmental Protection Authority determined its application wasn't complete. One issue relates to a wildlife approval. The second concerns the consent of the manager of a reserve. Bathurst says it's confident it'll be able to resolve the matters quickly. New Meta smart glasses have been hailed life-changing for blind and low-vision people. The glasses hit New Zealand shelves yesterday. They have built-in cameras which can be used to film what's in front of them and have it identified by a remote helper or AI. The technologies raise concerns over covert filming and the potential to expose sensitive data to hackers. But Blind Low Vision General Manager Dan Shepherd told Heather Duplessis-Allen he now has independence he hasn't had in decades.
2: I can now enter a supermarket by myself and my glasses will help me find the product that I'm looking for.
0: Travel restrictions on State Highway 6 in central Otago are easing as huge volumes of fallen rock and debris are cleared. The highway from Makarora to Hawea opened half an hour ago with reduced speed limits and single lanes.
3: News Talk ZB Sport. Tall Ferns guard Charlize Ledger Walker signed off her rookie season in the WNBA for the Connecticut Sun with a 95-81 win over the Toronto Tempo. She's heading back home to join the Tokomanawa Queens in the Tauihi Aotearoa League alongside fellow high-profile addition Hayley Van Lith. It tips off tonight with Tauranga Whai coach Tane Bennett expecting a higher standard of basketball. He feels the WNBA stars joining the Queens has built hype for the tournament and lit a fire under his two-time defending champions.
4: It's going to be a more mobile league this season and a more transition-based league, I think, which is the fun to sort of engage from a spectator standpoint, to have Charlize here and to have Hayley Van Lith here. We're stoked that we have those opportunities to play against some of the best players in the world.
3: The Fire host the Northern Kahu tip-offs from 7:30 p.m. Auckland hope to continue their winning form and move into NPC playoff contention when they welcome Manawatu this evening. The hosts sit 11th on the ladder but come into the match off back-to-back wins over Tasman and Counties Manukau. Manawatu are 10th, 2 points clear of Auckland, four off the playoff places with two games left in the regular season. Auckland prop and former All Black Angus Ta'avau says it's exciting to still be in the conversation.
5: Obviously we would rather be a little bit higher up on the ladder, but I think how this season's gone and, you know, the challenges we've been through to still be in the mix, you know, it's a testament to the group and how much we care for the jersey.
3: Kick off 7:05 at Eden Park in the current FPC game there. The Auckland Storm lead the Manawatu Cyclones 31-26 into the final 15 minutes now. The Wallabies' million-dollar man, Joseph Aukuso Su'ali'i, has been shifted to the wing for the first time for Sunday night's rugby test against the Springboks in Perth. Su'ali'i makes the move from centre to the right wing spot, allowing Hunter Paizami to partner Len Ikito in midfield. Australia coach Les Kiss has opted for a 6-2 split on the bench, with Tate McDermott and Harry Potter covering the back line. Should be magic. International rugby coverage with Access Solutions, elevating you and your business to a higher level. I'm Richard Wayne. That's News Talk ZB News and Sport with my food bag. One less thing to think about. Dinner's sorted. It's 6:05. Heather Duplessis-Allen is next.
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7: Government decided to put the council amalgamation on ice for a while. The mayors aren't too happy about this. Dion Swiggs, Canterbury Regional Council chair. You guys didn't want them in the first place, did you? So does it give you a chance to go back and have a natter?
8: It allows us to have more time to go, hey, look, how can we do this better? There are better ways to govern these things, potentially, that actually make sure that it gets the

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2: Weather Watch 24/7 at the Met Service National Forecast for Northland, Auckland, Coromandel and Waikato, partly cloudy with a few showers. Waitomo to Whanganui, including Bay of Plenty and the Central High Country, cloudy periods with showers turning to rain this evening. Gisborne, Hawke's Bay at Wairarapa, mainly fine with isolated showers. Manawatu to Wellington, also Marlborough and Nelson, a few showers. Buller, Grey and Westland, periods of rain or showers. Canterbury, patchy rain clearing this evening. Southland, Otago and Fiordland, mainly fine with isolated showers, and for the Chathams, cloudy periods with showers clearing.
1: What's up? What's down? What were the major calls? And how will it affect the economy? The big business questions on The Business Hour with Heather Duplessis-Allen and Maz Insurance and Investments. Your future's in good hands. Newstalk ZB.
3: Evening. Coming up in the next hour, Barry Soper will wrap the political week that was for us. Gavin Gray will talk us through the Sir Ranulph Fiennes news, and then also Peter Lewis on how that Trump and Xi Jinping summit went down in China. It's coming up 6:08. Now, TSB Bank is in a bit of trouble. The Reserve Bank has told TSB to commission an external review into some self-reported issues. The awkward thing here is that TSB is in the process of possibly merging with Heartland Bank, and the outcome of the review may well have implications for that merger. Claire Matthews is the head of the School of Accountancy, Economics and Finance at Massey University, and with us. Hi, Claire.
4: Kia ora, Heather.
3: Does it sound to you like what they're in trouble for is not holding enough capital?
4: Well, it's a little bit difficult because the Reserve Bank's not providing a lot of information. It's not necessarily that they're not providing enough. It seems to be more that their calculation isn't quite doing what it's supposed to be and therefore doesn't provide the required level of certainty about the amount of capital that they're holding.
3: Okay, so if they're not sure how much capital they're holding, it is possible that they're not holding enough, right?
4: It is possible that they're not holding enough. I think if the Reserve Bank truly believed that they were not holding enough, then they would be taking more action than just simply requiring a Section 95 report. Oh. I think it's probably more that they're just a bit closer to the margin than they should be. And so it's just, whereas they thought they had a good buffer, it's a smaller buffer, and therefore the Reserve Bank wants to just have a little bit more certainty around the calculation and getting it right.
3: Easily remedied then, yeah?
4: One would hope so, absolutely.
3: In which case, is Heartland perhaps kind of getting ahead of itself by saying this may have implications for the merger?
4: Oh, no, because it definitely has to have implications for the merger. They have to be satisfied that that this doesn't indicate any other issues that they need to be aware of, and they'll be interested to know exactly how bad it is. Now, TSB apparently self-reported this as an issue to the Reserve Bank, so it's actually possible that it was discovered as part of the disclosure discussions that have been going on with Heartland, so Heartland may already have an understanding of what the situation is, and their concern may be more about what the Reserve Bank does post the Section 95 report being done and what action TSB is required to take.
3: As in, would there be a remedying action, but would they also be in trouble? Would there be something punitive?
4: There could be something punitive, but this is more about getting things right. And it would depend on exactly why they've got things wrong. And Westpac had a situation recently where they had to do a Section 95 report, and subsequently they were required to hold more capital for a period of time to reflect the fact that they had got it wrong for a while.
3: What's the most
4: it could be something like that.
3: What was the most likely outcome? No effect on the merger, delay of the merger, or stopping the merger?
4: I think the most likely outcome in terms of the merger is potentially a delay, because I think Heartland would want to wait until the Section 95 report was completed and what the actions might be that are required from that. Whether that actually forces a delay, there's a fairly short time frame for the report. It's due out in November. That might be soon enough not to actually cause any delays.
3: Okay. Hey, thank you, Claire. As always, it's great to chat to you. This is Claire Matthews, head of the School of Accountancy, Economics and Finance at Massey University, and something of a banking expert. By the way, Scott Weenink, remember the name? Scott Weenink is the chap who used to run the cricket, and then he had a falling out with the other cricket bosses because of his views on privatisation. He's just written a column for Business Desk that I think is quite illuminating, gives you some insights, and it deals with netball as well. I'm going to run you through that hopefully before 6:30. excuse me. Three more people, by the way. If you've been following what's going on with the people coming out of the manholes in New York City, three more people have come out of manhole again. And then when people have gone, "Oi, you're coming out of manhole," they went, whoop, and ran away. which never makes you look suspicious, does it? Anyway, the cops say

0: shocking yourself.
1: Actually, this is
0: when you attack the alligator that's definitely down there while you're looking for the valuables that are also definitely down there.
1: A lot of time thinking about this, ants, just saying. Numbers, NZX 50 is down 0.1% so far today. ASX 50 is down 0.35% so far today. A barrel of Brent crude is costing you $105, so we are sitting above the $100 again. One New Zealand dollar is worth 57 US cents, 81 Aussie cents, 50 euro cents, 43 UK pence and 90 yen. And it's 12 past 6. Barry Soap is wrapping the political week that was next.
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1: Just a reminder, Peter Lewis is going to be with us after 6:30 and talk us through how China is viewing what has just gone on for Xi Jinping over in the US. Because, of course, the people in the US are pretty outraged that so much pomp has been put on for him. So what do they think in China? Peter will tell us. Quarter past. Let's wrap the political week that was with Barry Soper, our senior political correspondent. Welcome back, Barry.
10: Thank you, Heather. Nice to be here again.
1: A very big weekend, isn't it? Because both National and Labor are kicking off their campaigns with the launches this weekend.
10: Yeah, and always a lot of media attention on the leaders at these meetings. So you'll have Chris Luxon and the two Chrises, of course. Hipkins, he'll be there. Hipkins will be, of course, advised by Trevor Mallard on how to really kick off a campaign and do it in the way it should be done. Not. But, yeah, look, there's been a lot of criticism of Hipkins in the lead-up to this because they've said he hasn't been campaigning at all, and it's true. By comparison, you've had Chris Luxon out on the hustings, essentially, even though Parliament was still sitting, did 20 meetings and pulled in, they would say, about 8,000 people at all of these, you know, not at each meeting, but collectively. So he's been doing a lot of work out and around the country, whereas Chippy is just starting off. So, the things that I think interest us is not just the kickoff, and they are always pretty colourful and razzmatazz. I think what we'll be looking at is the debates. And, you know,

0: Hipkins has been around for much longer than what Chris Luxon has been. So it'll be interesting to see these two pitting themselves against each other in the debates.
1: Okay, but stick to the campaign launches here, because I want to put something to you, okay? The policy in these two campaign launches is going to be the important thing. Mm. Because in the last fortnight, and I raised this yesterday on the show, in the last fortnight, I think the gap in terms of the economic credibility of these two parties has narrowed.
0: Yep.
1: Because National shot itself in the foot with that supermarket policy, which I think has done quite a lot of damage.
0: Yeah, I don't think it'll do as much damage as what you think, but
1: okay,
0: that's fine.
1: But regardless, it does some damage. I think quite a lot of damage. You think less so, but it's done damage to National in terms of how people perceive them, re the economy. Labour, on the other hand, has closed the gap by doing some good stuff, including the landlord tax and backing down on that. Do you not agree?
0: Well,
1: so the policy this weekend may, in fact, close that gap further or reopen it.
0: Well, you've really summed it up, Heather. But no, honestly, I think for the Labour Party to do what they did with the landlord tax is exactly the right thing to have done. But you've got to look at the past year and how they've laboured day after day after day. Every time the public platform, they'd beat the podium and talk about this disgraceful $1 billion plus tax for landlords, rich landlords.
1: You see, I don't think that's important now.
0: I think that does the damage, because it's a credibility issue then. So you've got Labour standing up and then them saying now that, look, the capital gains tax, that'll do the job that for us that taxing the landlords would have done. I mean, honestly, it's credibility, and that's what elections at the end of the day always come down to. Who is the most credible? Who can afford the policies that have been promised? And what sort of money do you realistically expect in your hip pocket? As, dare I say it, Heather, you won't like me harking back to this, but Rob Muldoon used to say, you win an election by how much money people have in their hip pockets.
1: Yep.
0: And that gets back to the cost of living argument.
1: Interesting, they've basically done the same thing. So Labour has shocked its own base by saying they're not going to do the interest deductibility and they're trying to win over right-wing voters.
0: Yes.
1: National has shocked its own base by saying they're going to do the supermarket break-up, but they're trying to get the left-wing voters over, haven't they?
0: Oh, well, that's right. That's campaigning, isn't it?
1: Okay.
0: So it'll be interesting to see whether all this does come to fruition, whoever takes over the Treasury benches on November.
1: See, it might have been New Zealand First. Who is the problem with the council amalgamation?
0: Yes, well, I think, you know, they've made it clear that they were a bit unsure about it way back when. So maybe it was that. But my view always has been on this one, that it was a tall order to expect such a would have been a major piece of legislation to go through Parliament late in the year, even though they rushed the local authorities on and told them to get their act together and put in submissions by early August. They did so, though not all of them did so, and now they turn around and say, oh no, we're delaying it until next year. Thing is, something may never happen if there's a change of government. So, but I think, look, there's a general feeling, and I heard Chris Bishop talking about it today, there's a general feeling, I believe, from the rate-paying public of New Zealand that something has to happen with local authorities, regardless of which side of the House you support.
1: Oh, I would agree with that entirely. Barry, listen, thanks very much. Appreciate it. It's Barry Soper, wrapping the political week that was. Right, I've got time, so I'm going to tell you what Scott Weenink, the former boss of cricket, has had to say in the column he's written for Business Desk. Stand by, 6:21.
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7: Heather, Barry is right. I had dinner with a dyed-in-the-wool Labourite and he was totally gutted about Labour's backflip on the interest deductibility. I know somebody who's a dyed-in-the-wool lefty and they don't care at all. They just want Labour to win. So it varies person to person. Anyway, like I was telling you, Scott Weenink has written a piece for Business Desk. It's called The Hard Road Ahead for New Zealand Netball. And he talks about privatisation with New Zealand Netball and what's going wrong for New Zealand Netball. And this is a hard truth for, I think, a lot of people to come to terms with. He says the problem with netball in this country is not participation, because we love playing netball, right? We all love play. Everybody plays netball. He says the problem is it doesn't have a men's competition to subsidise it. He says women's rugby and women's cricket have benefited enormously from being attached to sports that generate substantial income through their men's international programs. The men's game in these sports effectively underwrites much or essentially all of the investment that has flowed into the women's game. Netball does not have that luxury. It does not have a commercially dominant men's competition or international men's team generating broadcast revenues that can subsidise the women's game. Now, I would love to see, just on that, I would love to see how long these sports, these various sports, men, I mean, netball is a women's game, so they have to basically support the women's game. But how long can rugby and cricket continue to support the women's game when they're running at losses? Like, at some point, they are going to have to cut the dross. And is the women's game going to be part of that? Is it going to be able to wash its face by then? Anyway, he then talks about private money going into things. Now, if you know the history of what happened, Scott Weenink basically lost his job and left New Zealand cricket because of the stoush they had about private money going into the T20 competition. He says, private investment is not a guaranteed solution. History provides some important warnings. One of the most relevant examples comes from the Caribbean cricket. And this is the one that people who say the T20 is going to be awesome when the private money goes into it. They talk about the Caribbean cricket. They go, Caribbean cricket has been saved by the private money. When the Cricket West Indies faced financial pressure a few years ago, writes Scott, it agreed to a private league structure that eventually became the Caribbean Private League. The competition has enjoyed some commercial success and it's helped attract investment and sport into the Caribbean. Yet the broader health of West Indies cricket, both financially and on the field, has become more of a concern. Cricket West Indies recently had to go cap in hand to the ICC to request a bailout loan because of its precarious finances, and Cricket West Indies international teams have struggled to maintain their historic competitiveness, which is to show, I mean, what he's saying there, he's talking about cricket here, is a veiled message about cricket, isn't it? Which is to say the private money might go into the NZ20 competition in New Zealand, and that's good for NZ20, but it is not necessarily good for New Zealand cricket overall.
6: There's no business like show business. But I was
7: right, this is Tay-Tay. I'm going to get to Tay-Tay. First of all, though, this is your weekend's viewing and listening and what not to do, okay? Netflix has House of Guinness. Now, this is a new historical drama about the Guinness family from the creator of Peaky Blinders. They're also dropping a dramatised version of The Unabomber. Disney Plus has a new show from the guy behind Reservation Dogs. It's called The Lowdown. It stars Ethan Hawke as a journalist digging into corruption in Tulsa. And American Horror Story returns for season 13. Wow. If you like the first few seasons, all the classic characters are returning. Apple TV's got a couple of big ones for you. So Slow Horses is back for season 5 with Gary Oldman and his bunch of MI5 screw-ups. And Jessica Chastain has a new thriller called The Savant. And she plays an undercover investigator who infiltrates online hate groups to try and stop extremists before they act. At the movies, Brad Pitt is the new one about getting lost in the bush after a plane crash. It's called Heart of the Beast. That's the one that was filmed here in New Zealand. And the big musical drop of it's the one that was filmed in New Zealand. Did I make that up? It is, yeah. Oh, yeah, good. Made it up, but it's also true. Happy days. Lucky. And the big musical drop of the day is, of course, Taylor Swift's, right? She's just dropped the deluxe version of Life of a Showgirl. Lead single is Patient Zero. The music video stars Colin Farrell and Dakota Johnson. How good is that? And this is the last of the four songs that I was going to play you. This one is called Pink Clouding. Where does this one rate in terms of the hate lover? Sort of middle. It's shaky hands, shaky spirit hands. Sort of, we don't hate it, we don't love it. It's just another Taylor Swift song, which for Taylor Swift fans is a big deal. Now, Peter Lewis is with us next with his take on how China has taken the Xi Jinping-Donald Trump summit. And how that's gone down. News Talk ZB.
0: Just cause I could leave it, I was pink, clouding from the throat.
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16: It's 6:30. I'm Raylene Ramsey. Health New Zealand's attempting to plug frontline workforce gaps after winter placed intense pressure on hospitals. It's launched a review of the 20-year-old approach to nursing staffing. It's also now recruiting for 380 new nursing, midwifery and healthcare assistants. National Chief Nurse Nadine Gray says there'll be a mix of new graduates and overseas hires.
17: About 25% of that 380 is specifically for our emergency departments, which reflects the demand.
16: The government's acknowledging a finding it failed to properly consult with Māori before scrapping the Māori Health Authority. A Waitangi Tribunal report into the Coalition's decision to abolish the authority found it breached the principle of self-determination.

0: An environmental group says its opposition to a proposed gold mine in central Otago isn't just about the harm it could do to lizards. An Australian mining company is prepared to cough up $10 million on lizard protection if it helps get the Bendigo Ophir gold mine over the line. An estimated 600,000 lizards live in the project area. Sustainable Tara's Chair Suze Keith told Heather Duplessis-Allen there are more concerns.
1: The tailings dam is highly likely going to leach into rivers downstream from the mine. That is the lifeblood of the local economy.
0: The famed World of Wearable Art has cancelled its Wellington show tonight after the sudden death of one of its crew. Emergency services were called to TSB Arena this morning to reports of a person experiencing a medical event. In sport, a winning finish to her rookie season in the WNBA for Tokomanawa Queensbound guard Charlize Leger-Walker. Her Connecticut Sun beat the Toronto Tempo 95-81. The Auckland Storm and the Manawatu Cyclones have gone to Golden Point extra time after drawing 38-all in the Farah Palmer Cup Premiership. Next up at Eden Park, it's the men's NPC Clash Auckland hosting the Manawatu Turbos. And that is News Talk ZB News and Sport. It's 6:33. Heather Duplessis-Allen is next.
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13: Heather, a 2022 survey showed apart from netball, 80% of the people who watch women's sport are men. So women need to start supporting women's sport. Thank you, Peter. Thank you. Quite right. If you care about it, watch it. I think, geez, this business of letting the people out of jail in the UK, you could have predicted this was going to go badly, right? Of course it was going to go badly. But now you have the most senior police boss in the UK having taken the very unusual step of criticising the justice system. What's happened here is a judge has let a paedophile avoid jail. So the guy was supposed to be jailed, and I think he was sentenced actually to jail for 2 years and 4 months or something like that. And then the judge sent him home. Judge is like, you can go home. We haven't got any space in the jails for you anymore, mate. So he went back to his flat, which overlooks a children's playground. And there's a family who lived nearby whose children

0: He obviously had a crack at. They had to move out into temporary accommodation immediately. And Sir Mark Rowley, who is the Metropolitan Police Commissioner, then stood outside that court and said the justice system is leaving his officers feeling hamstrung. It's making unfathomable decisions to grant the most prolific offenders bail. And he said the children should be put first, not the paedophile. When you have the country, just imagine for a second if our top cop stood outside a court and criticised the judges, how that would go down. It's a huge amount of trouble over there. Anyway, Gavin Gray's with us in 10 minutes on that. It's 23 away from 7.
1: Heather Duplessy-Allen.
0: And we have Peter Lewis, our Asia business correspondent, with us. Evening, Peter.
2: Good evening, Heather.
0: Right, so how has Trump and Xi Jinping, the summit, gone down in your part of the world?
2: Well, there's been a lot of pomp and a lot of ceremony with the arrival of Xi Jinping in Washington. It's his first visit there for 11 years. But we've seen very little of substance so far, and certainly nothing in terms of detail on any of the big issues that we anticipated they would be talking about. In fact, the most significant thing happened just before Xi Jinping even landed in Washington. And that was Scott Bessent said that the US and China have agreed to extend their trade truce. Now, that was set to expire on November the 10th. It's been extended to January the 10th. But that two-month extension tells us a lot because, first of all, President Xi Jinping and China wanted this truce to last through the end of Trump's presidency. He's just got 2 months, which suggests that the US aren't really satisfied yet with what China is offering in things like rare earths and also possibly other issues on the trade front. We've had President Xi talk about in grand terms about the US and China being partners rather than rivals. He's talked about the great rejuvenation of the Chinese nation, and he says making America great again can go hand in hand with that. And a very big message that he's trying to promote here, and that is that China and the US are now equals. President Xi Jinping is basically saying he is a global leader, just as important as President Trump. China's economy is now bigger than the US's economy, or catching up with the US's economy. And China is not going to be pushed around by the US. It wants to be seen and will be seen as an equal. And one thing that was very significant was there was a lot of talk in advance about him bringing this whole entourage of Chinese executives with him. Well, that never happened. So that's rather also dimmed the prospect for maybe any big business deals of the kind that are normally favoured by Donald Trump in these types of sessions. So far, a lot of talk, a lot of pomp, a lot of circumstance, not a lot of detail on anything of substantial notes.
0: Peter, on the AI front and all of this chat that's been going on in the last few weeks of asking both China and the US to slow down on the AI race, that's obviously a pipe dream. I mean, neither are going to voluntarily do it. Is there any realistic way of getting both countries to agree to it?
2: No. They want fundamentally different things. What Donald Trump wants is he wants to keep the US advantage over China on AI, which is already narrowing. China wants to be able to have free rein to go ahead and expand AI at its own pace, catch up with the US and use AI in the development of some of its biggest industries and using it as a tool there. So they are not going to agree at all on slowing it down in any way. Yeah. I can't see them compromising at all on any sort of global body that could be, you know, used to maybe set the rules for AI internationally. It's just not going to happen.
0: No, it isn't. Now, Peter, this is the last time we're going to talk to you for at least 6 months. Are you off to do something fun?
2: Well, I'm actually going back to the UK for 6 months just to sort out a couple of health issues. And I hope to be back in Hong Kong, as I say, in about 6 months' time. And it's sad because today is our last chat and we started talking not long after you've just taken over this show. So, yes. You know, it's been an absolute pleasure to be able to speak to you every Friday. And I certainly will miss it and wish you and your team all the best.
0: Peter, you are a charm. And thank you, because without you, we wouldn't be nearly as well informed as we are on everything that's got to do with Asia and business. So go well, mate. I hope you sort out those things and we'll talk to you again hopefully in about September. That's Peter Lewis, our Asia business correspondent. Champion, eh? Margot Robbie, have you caught up on this? Margot Robbie's in trouble. Margot

0: Robbie is not Margot Robbie anymore. She has taken her husband's name. She is now Margot Ackerley. Now, this is one of my all-time favourite subjects, to the extent that I have been told by Laura, the producer, Laura the German, who's currently on maternity leave. She's taking a big long holiday. She said to me, I'm not to raise this with her anymore. She's sick of talking about it. So I have got very strong feelings about taking your husband's name, which I realise, like, you do you. But if I was on the team of Margot Robbie or Margot Ackerley, I'm on the team of Margot Robbie. Because as somebody said on Twitter, her mother named her Margot Robbie, so I'm going to call her Margot Robbie. You know, it's a perfectly good name, isn't it? Margot Robbie. But then she's just like, oh, I don't like my name. I need to take some bloke's name who I met a few years ago. You only met him a few years ago. Now you got his name. That's a weird transaction, mate. Anyway, they've been married for 10 years. Nobody really knows why this has happened. It's possibly she was doing the stage name thing, because I've got a bunch of friends who do that. They've got stage names. Like, their maiden names are their work names, and then their real life names are their married names. Oh, it's very complicated, isn't it? Very complicated. But what the takeaway from this is, after all of the hoopla, Barbie has unfortunately succumbed to the patriarchy, hasn't she though? Take your copy of the Barbie movie and burn it. She's sold out. 17 away from 7.
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0: Hey, speaking of the AI before, did you realise that AI is now basically a slur? The primary school kids have a new saying when they think something's not real or authentic or just like not that great. They go, that's AI, or that's so AI. So you're welcome. You can use that one too. They'll understand what it means. 14 rather, away from 7. Gavin Gray, our UK correspondent, with us. Hello, Gavin.
10: Hi there.
0: Ooh, you had a lot of migrants arrive yesterday.
10: Yes. So these are the figures out, and they show a number came in a single day of 781 arriving in 10 small boats. Now, if you add that to the 150 or so that arrived on each of the previous 2 days, that's 1,100 migrants arriving across 3 days. The 781 figure on that one day was the most of a single day so far that year. Now, the government is saying, look,

0: There are 42% fewer coming across than in the same period last year. But Heather, that still means that so far this calendar year, 18,565 people have made it across the channel. And those are the ones we know about. We now know that there are some other boats that aren't detected and get picked up. So although the government trumpeting it's what it deems a success, many people here are getting increasingly fed up and furious at the numbers that are coming across. This appears as protests now becoming more and more commonplace, where people try to meet the migrant boats as they're docking in order to protest their anger.
1: Can we say that Sir Ranulph Fiennes is being held captive by his wife?
0: No, but those are the allegations that she is facing. So Sir Ranulph Fiennes, of course, is the 82-year-old retired explorer and author. He went missing suddenly from public life about 2 years ago. He had talked in the past about living with Parkinson's disease, but it's being alleged that he's, quote, unlawfully deprived of his liberty after his wife placed him in a series of care homes under very, very strict instructions to the care home managers about the care, and also allegedly about those who were visiting him. So he's been said to have been in a number of different care facilities under a false name on the instructions of his 59-year-old wife, Louise Millington Coates. Now, this has all come to light because the owner of one of the facilities has raised concerns about his welfare. She said that the wife had given strict instructions on the care he's receiving, including a DNR, a do not resuscitate order. Fiennes, as I said, Parkinson's disease. He said his wife is said to be in dispute with other members of the family who are said to be considering legal action to challenge his guardianship.
1: Sheesh, that's quite a lot. Now, listen, how damaging do you think it is for the justice system or potentially even the government for the lack of inaction to have the Met police boss standing there criticising a decision like the paedophile release?
0: It is incredibly rare for the most senior police officer here in the UK to start criticising, not a little bit, but really full on criticising the justice system. So this all was about a 32-year-old man called Zafar Dogan. He's a convicted paedophile and he took 5,000 images of children, which he later used AI to digitally remove their clothing. Many of these children were playing in a playground right outside his East London apartment. Well, he's finally been locked up, hooray. But he had earlier been bailed three times back to his home overlooking the playground where he took the images of children as young as seven. Now, the UK's most senior policeman said it's an unfathomable decision to place him back in the apartment where the offending took place and places his interests above those of the victims, some of whom say they've now moved away from the area because they just didn't feel their children were safe. And what's interesting about this, Heather, this all comes, of course, at a time of increasing pressure on the authorities to reduce the numbers of remand, with 700 offenders due to be released next week under the government's early release scheme.
1: Oh, what a creep. Gavin, thanks very much, mate. You look after yourself. Gavin Gray, UK correspondent. That might be a little situation where they just have to take matters into their own hands. What do you think? A little bit of harassment might drive them out of the place. Okay, listen, what not condoning that, just saying. What do you think? Would you travel to Wānaka or Taupō for Seal? Sophie, I don't know why I pronounced it like that. I don't know either. Seal, Sophie Ellis-Bextor, Bastille and Level 42. Would you go? Would you do it? So you don't need me to tell you about Seal's song, Kiss Like a Rose. Na, na, na, na.
2: You We're know about to hear it very soon.
1: Yeah. Oh, Ants is going to play it for you. I reckon you should play a random one, though, Ants, because we know that one. And then we know Sophie Ellett, Murder on the Dance Floor. You know that one. Bastille.
2: You know there that it one. Is.
1: Yep. But what about Level 42? Do you remember any of their tunes? Would you travel for that? They sing something about you and lessons and love. No, if you don't know, wait. Ant's going to dig it up for you.
2: Yeah,
1: we'll
2: get one of those next. We'll finish one of those.
1: We'll
2: so let's play. I'll sneak Seal in now. Hang on.
1: By the way, it's the summer concert tour. Wānaka, Saturday 30 January, Taupō, January 31.
2: No, keep going.
1: He is awesome. I would, though. I would go and see him, wouldn't you? Apparently, he is epic in concert because... Anyway, that's enough weirdness from me. Stand by, we'll get you level 42. 8 away from 7.

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6: Producer Anser's still digging up the Level 42 song because he's had to go back all the way back to the 1980s archives to see if he can dig it out of the old vinyl. So while he's doing that, can I just quickly draw your attention to something, which is Lord's makeup artist, as in our Lord, as in Ella. Lord has, the makeup artist has given an interview to Viva about the biggest makeup mistakes that you're making and how to fix them. Apparently one of them is you don't want to have a matte lip, you want to have a gloss lip, and I don't really have an opinion on that one way or the other, but the other thing I 100% agree with, which is eyebrow blindness, where you focus so much on your eyebrows that you don't see anymore how much you've mucked them up. And now they don't look like normal eyebrows anymore. And you know what I'm talking about. You do not need me to explain this to you. But if your eyebrows don't look like real eyebrows anymore, you've got eyebrow blindness. Ants, have you found it?
7: Yeah, managed to go through the Crater Records and found it in here. This one is called Something About You, Level 42. Apparently they're a jazz funk band.
6: Oh, isn't that the worst when the English people tried to do jazz funk?
7: Well, when I say English, they formed on the Isle of Wight. So, I mean, I think it's technically part of England. But yeah. It was big in the 80s, formed in 1979, hits during the 80s and 90s. And yeah, it'll be them, Bastille, Seal, Sophie Ellis-Bextor, Three Parks Outdoor Arena in Wanaka, and the Taupo Amphitheatre in Taupo at the end of January next year.
6: Because, I mean, like, I don't want to be unkind about Spandau Ballet, because I feel like Spandau Ballet did the best version of kind of that jazz funk stuff, but this is in the same vein, isn't it?

0: is also Steel and Sophie Ellis Bextor. Yeah. Steel.
1: Yeah, I'd go for the other ones. And you never know, like, here I am being derisive about them, and you might turn up and they're the best, because that does sometimes happen. But it is white English people doing

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5: It's 7 o'clock. I'm Stuart Willey. Health New Zealand is confident it can fill 380 new frontline roles. It's created the nursing, midwifery and healthcare assistant positions to address mounting pressure on health services. National Chief Nurse Nadine Gray says a lot of nursing students are set to graduate in December.
6: We also have a very strong pipeline of internationally qualified nurses that choose New Zealand as a destination to work.
5: The government's acknowledging a finding it failed to properly consult with Māori before scrapping the Māori Health Authority. A Waitangi Tribunal report into the Coalition's decision to abolish the authority found it breached the principle of self-determination. It's recommended the Crown revisit the option of a standalone Māori Health Authority and better consult with iwi. Lachlan Rennie has more.
7: Associate Health Minister Matt Doocy says the government's continued to progress its approach to Māori health, including through Whiriati Ora, the Māori Health Strategy. He says they'll consider the recommendations, but they have no intention of revisiting a standalone agency.
5: Labour's leader is taking aim at the government as an investigation's launched into a Ministry of Education official trying to dodge the Official Information Act. Earlier this week, our newsroom received a video of a senior official telling staff to avoid putting anything in writing as it can be subject to the OIA. It's led to the Chief Ombudsman launching an inquiry. Some ministry staff have told our newsroom OIA compliance has long been an issue. Chris Hipkins is denying it was under Labour.
8: The challenge for this government is the culture's been set from the top. The Prime Minister himself has shown absolute contempt for the transparency that should be evident from any government.
5: Two teenagers accused of harming a child who died in hospital have been jointly charged with murder. A child was flown from a property in Ototo near Invercargill to Auckland's Starship Hospital on Sunday night. Both teens were denied bail today at the Invercargill District Court and will reappear at the High Court on October 13th.

0: Forest and Bird says the sheer scale of a proposed mine expansion on the West Coast means there will be an environmental cost. Bathurst Resources' fast-track application to mine Denniston Plateau has been rejected as incomplete. The company says it needs to address two technical issues. Forest and Bird's Scott Burnett says there are situations where environmental impacts can be mitigated, but not in this case.
1: The footprint of the entire thing is something like 3,000 hectares, and it's occurring in a place that is very, very special.
0: Iran's president says America must choose whether to end its war on his country. Masoud Pezeshkian, in New York for UN meetings, says Tehran has offered a deal to reopen the Strait of Hormuz within 7 days. He told Fox News they hope to resolve the conflict through dialogue.
2: They have imposed this war on us, but we do not wish to continue. It's America that must choose whether it wants to end this or not.
0: In Newstalk ZB Sport, the All Blacks captain's next destination is set to be announced after Ardie Savea posted a social media video set at an airport. Following the Super Rugby demise of Moana Pacifica, the injured loose forward was depicted signing a piece of paper using a blue pen and wearing a blue ring. A woman's then heard saying congratulations as the picture's cut to the domestic departures board. The Blues are the only franchise to comment on the video. To rugby's Farrah Palmer Cup, where the Auckland Storm and the Manawatu Cyclones have gone to extra time after drawing 38-all. A golden point penalty, handing the Cyclones a famous 41-38 win. It's a double header. Next up at the Garden of Eden, it's a huge game in the men's NPC as Auckland host Manawatu. It's a must-win for both sides' playoffs hopes, kick-off just moments away. Dolphins coach Christian Wolf has complete faith in his co-captain Isaiah Katoa ahead of tonight's NRL Grand Final qualifier against the Roosters in Brisbane. Much of the hype this week is centred around Sam Walker's early return from injury as he hits the Roosters 7 jersey, but Wolf says 22-year-old Katoa has the skill set to shine.
3: I certainly wouldn't swap Isaiah for anyone. I've said all along, I love what Isaiah brings. I love what he brings as a person, how he carries himself. Plays with that same calmness and confidence that he's got in himself.
0: Kick-off tonight at 10:10. The Women's Tauihi Basketball Aotearoa League tips off shortly in Tauranga, where home side the Whai open their quest for a three-peat. They welcome the Northern Kahu from 7:30. Whai coach Tane Bennett outlines the game plan.
4: We want to be aggressive both sides of the floor. We want to play with some pace and we want to disrupt teams on the other end of the floor on the defensive side.
0: The All Whites' winless football run has extended to 6 matches after a 2-2 draw with Palestine in China. New Zealand conceded equalisers to Ben Wayne and Jesse Randall's first half goals. Coach Darren Baisley echoed a similar sentiment from this year's World Cup.
5: We need to find a way to win, and that's something that we definitely need to look at and work on.
0: That's news and sport to 7:05. Sports Talk is next.
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7: WeatherWatch 24/7 at the Met Service National Forecast for Northland, Auckland, Coromandel and Waikato. Partly cloudy with a few showers. Waitomo to Whanganui, including Bay of Plenty and the Central High Country. Cloudy periods with showers turning to rain this evening. Gisborne, Hawke's Bay and Wairarapa mainly fine with isolated showers. Manawatu to Wellington, also Marlborough and Nelson, a few showers. Buller, Grey and Westland periods of rain or showers. Canterbury, patchy rain clearing this evening. Southland, Otago and Fiordland mainly fine with isolated showers, and for the Chathams, cloudy periods with showers clearing.
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Hi, hello. Hi, how are you? Welcome to Sports Talk. This is News Talk ZB. Thank you for your time. Thank you for your attention. Thank you for your phone calls later on the piece. 0800 80 10 80. Your text 9292. That's ZBZB. Standard text charge does apply. We're going to talk about our first guest up after he joins us. His name is Rob Nicol, the Chief Executive of the New Zealand Rugby Players Association. He's going to give us a summary of what happened at the summit yesterday. Listen to that. Tell me where your level of hope is.

0: please. Later in the show, Parker Jackson Cartwright is going to join us out of the breakers. They stumbled in the second match of the season earlier this week up against the Bullets. They had it there, but then they lost it. Back in action again tomorrow night, taking on the Wildcats in Perth. That's a great clash. Breakers Cats. He joins us to preview that game. We're going to be joined as well by Daily Telegraph Rugby League journalist Michael Karyannis. The Warriors have been eliminated. Wasn't our year. You remember that? Yeah, right. There are still two massive games in the NRL over the weekend. Prelim finals begin tonight. The first match is the Dolphins versus the Roosters, followed by the Panthers, taking on the Knights on Sunday evening. Michael joins us to preview both of those matches. But first, as I mentioned before, yesterday, Rugby Summit, massive korero. All the tiny pies you can eat with those sausages and the dippable sauce, asparagus rolls, they went to town, didn't they? It was NZR. They hosted it. Provincial unions, super rugby clubs, Rugby Players Association. Sat around, have a discussion about what the future could, should, would look like for the elite rugby competitions in this country and more some. Rob Nicol, head of the Rugby Players Association, joins us now to discuss what actually happened at that summit yesterday. Good evening, Rob.
1: Good evening, Darcy.
0: Huge day yesterday. Well, the start of several big meetings, I'd expect. The summit, as they've been calling it, the mass korero, around the future, essentially, NPC, Super Rugby, the list goes on. Talk us through the day. How did it go? How much did you actually achieve? How much did you discuss?
1: Yeah, like that probably makes it sound like a little bit more grandiose than it really was. I mean, I think everyone probably just to give context, you know, a few years ago we did a governance review into the game. Ultimately, the recommendations got adopted, a new independent board was put in place, and the case at the time was that we weren't being governed in a way that was fit for purpose, and that the game had some real challenges across the board, to be honest. Community participation, high performance pathways, things were not good and change needed to happen. So that was adopted, an independent board was put in place. The first thing the board did was seek to align everyone throughout the game with a united strategy, so a strategy for the game of rugby in this country. And that strategy talks to community and participation.
0: This is right from the bottom, the grassroots, right up to the top, aligning everything.
1: Yeah, exactly. So it's actually quite important people understand this context, I think, and because it's sort of been a bit misinterpreted out there. And so, you know, one big focus was obviously community anticipation and wanting that to be on fire. We obviously all want our teams in black to continue winning and showing up on the global stage. But, you know, we would, from a player's perspective, we would also say that we want our competitions, professional competitions, thriving under that as well. And then the third area is really around the commercialization of the game and being a really successful business. You know, that means not just operating within your means, but also investing wisely in the game and demanding accountability and a good return on that investment. So operating is a good business. And then smack in the middle of it is we want everyone aligned, everyone on the same page and all working in the same direction. And that's everyone has bought into that strategy. And so that's all fine. And that was all locked and loaded a while ago. And then you've got to operationalize it. So it's actually about everyone working together and delivering against that strategy. And I think what's been revealed through the work New Zealand Rugby and others have done and probably us pushing a bit is to say that we're not actually structured or set up to deliver that strategy. We're not efficiently, and we're not set up to deliver it in a way that's financially sustainable. So
0: is that being recognised by all concerned parties, though,
1: yeah,
0: that even though you want that alignment, but you're not quite, you haven't quite, what would I say, ducks in a row yet?
1: We all want to deliver on the strategy. We're all aligned around delivering on the strategy, right? But to deliver it, we want to do it efficiently and effectively. So you want to make sure you deliver it. And secondly, you've got to do it within your means. And we're probably not set up to do that. And I think everyone has accepted that we need to, some things need to change in order to be able to do that. And so what the New Zealand Rugby Union have done is they've put obviously some financials together, which ended up in the public domain, which is fine. But it shows that when you run a P&L across all of New Zealand Rugby, we're losing money. And so that's not acceptable. And then they thought, okay, well, where are we going to, in terms of working out how we set ourselves up to deliver, how are we going to go about that? And they decided they wanted to start by focusing on men's elite competitions and just having a good look at those and saying, well, you know, where are we at? Primarily with Super Rugby and our National Provincial Championship, which we love, and saying, well, where are we at with those comps and is there any other options we should be thinking about? And so they put up a few options yesterday, and it was a way of kickstarting this overall process. And so we went through those options and ultimately, in my view, kind of solidified in the fact that what

0: The third one of operating as a successful business and being aligned in doing that. And this was just the first of what will end up being a number of projects, no doubt, that New Zealand Rugby leads in terms of trying to discover the answers. And I think in those answers or in that plan, if you like, it's basically a business plan, that there's going to have to be some change. And you know, we are over-structured, we're overhead heavy. The money is not working and it's not necessarily getting to the place it needs to go. So there's going to have to be some change.
1: I hate the term trickle down, but I'll use it anyway. You said you're starting off with the high class, the professional sides there, the Super Rugby's, All Blacks and so on and so forth. But does that start at all and then everything falls into place outside of that afterwards, or does it have to start on an even keel and everybody contributes? You know what I'm saying, right?
0: Yeah, I do. I mean, it's New Zealand Rugby. We're running the process. In all honesty, it's probably not the way we would have started. We probably would have started with, if we had our way, maybe some sort of ideation. In other words, everyone come to the table and bring the brilliant ideas that you have and experiences you had that think, you know, are going to see us turn around and really start to improve ourselves in the community and get whatever it might be. And so, but that I think there was a bit of a pressing timeline around, actually, let's dive into the elite men's competitions. And I think what that drew out, if you put aside the fact, I mean, Super Rugby went fantastic this year. NPC's on fire at the moment. I was actually blown away by, you know, they were talking yesterday, some of the stats. It's the best viewed MCC since 2014 on Sky at the moment. And obviously we've got free-to-air with TVNZ, and that's resulting, I think, in 40%+ increase in viewership. Like, there's some really good stats coming down, you know, more people at grounds. But the big things that jumped out at me yesterday, and it was quite good to have the session, is one is everywhere around the world when it comes to competitions, if you want the competition to succeed, you need to set them up for success. And that every competition, whether it's NRL, AFL, IPL, even Formula One, the ones in the States, they've all got someone or a body who's responsible for waking up every day and driving that competition and ensuring that it's absolutely, you know, being as good as it possibly can be. And I think Super Rugby, you know, for a long time, definitely didn't have that. We've only recently put in place a commission, which is kind of like a Australian Rugby and New Zealand Rugby Union have stood up a commission and appointed a management team to focus on Super Rugby, but it hasn't really been given its mandate or an investment to go out and be able to, I suppose, become sort of self-determination. Like, they don't really have the mandate to do what they need to do to really drive it.
1: So this is all leaning towards professionalism, isn't it? Sorry, this is all leaning towards franchise systems and people actually taking over the running of that, and maybe NZR are taking that cut and working that way, but leave that job to them. Is that where it's pointed, do you think?
0: You don't have to give up ownership to do that. It's just setting it up for success and not, I suppose, not allowing it to be run by kind of cooperative and not have anyone particularly accountable for it. No, that's what strikes me. Like, I've, you know, when you talk to the players, they love NPC, Super Rugby's fantastic, and there's opportunities for being aspirational and to grow and develop and all that sort of stuff. But you've got to, we just really want to see it really focused on and driven and believed in, and we think it'll go fantastic. And that's the trend we see in other competitions around the world that are going really well. And I think that was talked about, you know, a bit yesterday, and I think it's been talked about across the game. It doesn't mean you have to have private investment owning the competition. You certainly, you know, we're very lucky in Super Rugby. We've got some great private investors involved in the franchises, and whatever gets set up in the future has to be investable and attractive to that, because you want private equity coming in at the team level. But even those private investors and even the provincial unions who are involved in Super Rugby, they're all going to look and say, well, who's driving this competition? What's the competence of the board overseeing it or the group overseeing it and ultimately the management team running it? And, you know, I think that's just something that jumped out yesterday that would be a really good thing for the game to be able to put in place, and hopefully that happens. And the other thing that jumped out to me is that, you know, we're very lucky with the competitions we've got. And when I talk to people over the world, we've said this a lot, but people they're still in awe of the fact that we have our own national provincial championship at a time when our All Blacks, this is in the men's game, our All Blacks are playing international rugby. And yet when the All Blacks come back, we're able to combine with Australia and have a Super Rugby competition with the Fiji and Jura involved as well. And it's a really nice balance and a dynamic that that works well. And so, you know, you don't want to you don't want to give up on that. You want to make sure that you're setting it up to succeed. And so that sort of came through from our perspective as well.
1: So the

0: bare bones of those major competitions, Super Rugby, NPC, and you look at the way, and they're played right the way throughout the year, does that inherent structure need to change per se, mixing NPC with Super Rugby, expanding Super Rugby, shortening? And you mentioned about umbrella, the Blues look after what happens with, say, counties and Auckland and the like as well. But the actual structure of the competitions themselves, is that worth looking at a renovation, if you will?
1: Well, I mean, that was some of the conversations yesterday, but ultimately, that information was gathered and they'll go away and do some work and opportunity for further consultation and discussions. But, you know, the thing that kind of struck out at me, that unless you have a major shift in the global calendar, actually where we're at and what we've got is it. And it's not far off the mark. We might be able to, you know, have Auckland and the Blues working better within the Auckland region, if you like, and connecting them with North Harbour and Northland as their fellow provinces and giving them all working better in the Crusaders region and provincial unions and they're working better and the Hurricanes and the Chiefs and the Highlanders, et cetera. And that definitely came out as an opportunity yesterday. There's no doubt about that. And people have talked about that for a while. But fundamentally, we've got good competitions. And I think that sort of jumped out as well. But most of the other options you could really consider or go to, there's some issues that emerge straight away around them. Like if you went to a competition that only involved New Zealand teams and just was within New Zealand and didn't involve anyone outside of New Zealand, that becomes very insular. It cuts you off from the rest of the world. When do you play that competition? And when All Blacks disappear, do you continue to play it or do you stop it? And if you stop it, what do you do with all the players that are in? You know, what do they do? And they all want to be professional players. So they all go, well, if you haven't got rugby for me to play, I'm going to have to go overseas to play rugby. And so then you've got that challenge and New Zealand's only got such a big economy and it's not going to be able to support it all. And all these issues start coming off. And then you say, actually, what we've got, kind of got that nice hybrid model. It sort of works. So it's quite interesting when you dive into some other propositions, it reveals, you know, the reason why it is what it is.
0: You talk about the finances and yet we all know what's going on. Is it a case of earn more or spend less?
1: Look, everyone will have their own views on this. In my view, you know, we do really well on the revenue front. I think there's more money coming into the game than there ever has been before. And I've been able to say that over a number of years because I've seen it tracking up. And so that's understood by everyone. But so is the cost base. It's gone up. You know, they took on, you know, private investment from Silver Lake a number of years ago. And there's been a fair bit of investment in gearing up for growth that probably hasn't quite arrived or hasn't eventuated. So, you know, we've got to look at our structures and our cost structures. And within that, you look and you say, if it's a simple business plan, it's like, well, who's responsible for what? Let's make sure we're not doubling up and we're not all trying to be everything to everyone. Let's work out who's going to do what, back them, set them up for success, hold each other to account. And that's this whole alignment working together.
0: Rob Nicol, always a pleasure, my friend. Thank you so much for joining us.
1: Thanks, Mike. Cheers.
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0: A lot of interesting points there from the Chief Executive of New Zealand Rugby Players Association, Rob Nicol, around their meeting yesterday talking about alignment and better delivery. Asked the question toward the end, is it a case of earn more or spend less? Plainly, it's spend less. So when it talks about alignment and better delivery, stop wasting your money you've got. Sounds very top-heavy. And when you look at some of the decisions made by NZR over the last few years, they were out-and-out stupid. Now they're being made to pay. How many millions did they spend setting up NZR Plus, that All Black separate? 30 million? Did it fail dismally? Yes. So maybe just get cut. Get fat cutting. Excuse me, more than anything. After hearing that from Rob Nicol, understanding what they're trying to do, where are your faith levels at right now? Have you got any confidence at all? Do you feel it's looking up and across? Or is it again a case of the light at the end of the tunnel is an oncoming train? 0800 80 10 80. Lines are open for your calls. I'd love to hear from you. You can also text ZBZB, which is 9292. A standard text charge does apply. You're up shortly. Make a count. 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
11: 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Free phone number nationwide. We've been talking with Rob Nicol, who's the head of the Rugby Players Association, the chief executive. Just summarising what yesterday's big summit, big meeting was all about. And the key takeaways out of that is... And I love these corporate buzzwords because I use them all the time. And we all do, right? We're any form of business. Hey, alignment's the one here. It's alignment. It's alignment. And they need to set themselves up for success. They need someone to take charge and have responsibility for the likes of Super Rugby and for NPC. But a big takeaway out of that for me is we've almost got, according to Rob, the best competitions we can have. The length of the competition, the size of the competition, when they are, and this is resting around the global program. But because they have to move around that global program, because that's the most important one, it's the big generator, that's the money unit, that's where all the cash comes from. But they need to build up to that, and that's where... He countered what NZR are doing because they are leading this. And he suggested, maybe a little more than suggested, that they wouldn't have done it in this order. They wouldn't have looked at elite competitions first. They would have gone the other way, look after community rugby, looking after the base and then build from there, that pyramid concept. We've got a very, very strong base. But it's saying that Super Rugby works... And the NPC actually works. We don't need to change it too much, but there will be haircuts. Some people are going to have shave, whether they like it or not, for the benefit of everybody. Now, the suggestion that private equity is involved, he's like, well, it's maybe not completely necessary. There's got to be some involvement, but you don't have to sell the competition. We've discussed this before. You have to –

0: set the competition up, you still own it as an NZR, you set the parameters in place, and then you set it free to private equity and go, right, this is what you need to work within. Now, you're in charge, go and make a whole lot of money, we'll clip the ticket. Because the NZR can't do everything. And they've proved beyond a doubt over the years that they can't do everything. It's not possible. They're top heavy with staff and advisors and so on and so forth, and it's a little shaky, and that's being polite. So find the professionals, find the people that know how to make it work, find the people that understand business and entertainment, and build that structure around that concept, and really worry about the global game, because without that, they're broke. So how can they build around that? I still go with the earn more, spend less, which sounds very simple, maybe too simple, but sometimes it's a bit of Occam's razor situation. The simplest route, the route with less variables, is generally the right route to take. So there's a lot of work to be done, and this was a start. And this is where faith from all of us has to be with NZR and the Players Association, so on and so forth, to let them do what they're going to do. And we feel that at the end, they will actually achieve what they want to do. But historically, have they done it? And that's the hardest thing for all of us as fans. Have they proven that they are capable of making the right decisions that are good for the long-term future of New Zealand rugby? There's a slight mention of Silver Lake there. I think there was a bit of a forked tongue in there. But that was a terrible decision. They're still staggering around. We don't know where this happens, but I suppose at least they're talking. They're having a discussion. There are ideas on the table, and there's, I think, knowledge within that that some people aren't going to like some decisions. But for the greater good, let's hope, because it can't be by committee, because that will never work. It never does. Look at the greater game. Don't look so much at what you stand to win out of it, but what the entire rugby community stands to gain. And we're a huge part of that, because we pay all the bills. We go to the games, we buy Sky, we buy the jerseys. We would never buy those Adidas Dayglow rugby boots because they are an absolute crime against humanity. Did that slip out? Oh, sorry. Didn't mean to. There's a lot for them to do. Alignment. Let's just think about alignment. There's going to have to be change. Does it have to be mass change? No, maybe not. Does the wheel have to be reinvented? Probably not. But they've got to have a decent look at it. Couple of texts for your consumption. I'll read them for you now. 1992 ZBZB. If you'd like to text in the program, a standard text charge does apply. Rob talks a lot of words, but actually said nothing, and we could have broken that down. Same old, but actually nothing profound. Essentially, are people with all that tribal bias, no understanding of the business of sport. It's the entertainment business. That's why the Warriors are successful, not because they're a great league team, but because they're actually not. They're overrated and they choke, but they sell the sizzle more. I think that's why I tried to summarise, Michael, and thanks for that text around what they have to do. And you look at responsibility for a competition that's being fed to people who know how to control it, and overarching NZR look after detail. But they've got to put a remit, a structure in place for it to work, and they have to agree on that. 0800 80 1080. Got a couple of more texts for you, but Harry's gazumping everything because he's given us a call. G'day, Harry. How are you?
1: I'm good, Darcy. One of the things I'm a bit curious about related to the finances of New Zealand rugby is that years ago I understood that if we went and played at somewhere like Twickenham, that the Poms took all the money, they covered our expenses and gave us a small proportion of it. And, you know, we've just had a very successful tour of South Africa. If you look at, well, I think it was successful, put it that way, but we don't want to get into the number of games we lost and won and all of that sort of stuff, money. All those stadiums were packed. You know, some of them were up to 80,000 people in them. You know, we've got our biggest stadium holds, what, 40,000, 45,000?
0: You can squeeze 50,000 in a week, maybe, if you put a couple of extra seats up. Eden Park, what, 49,500?

0: Johnson for the Warriors. So we can get up around 50 and a bit further if we extend it, like for the Rugby World Cup final back in 2011. Yeah.
1: So the point that I'm making here is that if England come to New Zealand and play us, we get 49,000 fees. And if we go over there and play it, they get 80,000. There seems to be a gross mismatch that means that in the long run, the bigger nations with the bigger stadiums are going to do better financially than us.
0: Which is why New Zealand are disappearing overseas. What was it, $9 million to go and play at the Baltimore Bolton? So it was worth it for them to go and do that. So you're going to have to take a hit, and the All Blacks are going to play away because that's where the money is. And like Rob said, he said the finances are there. The money's good. It's building. We're earning plenty. We've just got to work out how to spread that money around and how to use that money correctly, not throw it away, not burn through it like it's a bottomless pit, because it isn't. And that's the responsibility of the top level of NZR. They're the people who are spending it, and they have to work out what the best way is to spend that so everybody wins, right?
1: I think you're missing the point. If we're playing, you know, number one, number two played number one in the world, and yet most of the income went to the South Africans. If we go and play the Poms, they rank below us. Because it's the All Blacks and we're the draw card, I don't believe we're getting our fair share.
0: Well, that's a discussion between NZR and the RFU as to how that share's divvied up. And I'd suggest that's been around for a while. And if the NZR go, we're not coming, well... I get what you're saying. There is a disparity there, and it doesn't seem entirely fair. So how can that be worked? But the product's good. People want to watch it. We know that much, so that's a good start. Harry, we've got to fly because I've got a couple of folks to talk to. We're going to be having a yarn quite shortly with Daily Telegraph rugby league journalist Michael Carayannis, because it's the NRL, the prelim finals. You know the NRL, the competition we were in? Because it was our year. This is News Talk ZB. You're on Sports Talk. It's 25 to 8.
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5: Is it drop kicked into touch? But there's still two big games in the NRL over the weekend. One is tonight. The first match is the Dolphins and the Roosters. The Panthers taking on the Knights on Sunday night. Michael Karayannis, rugby league journalist for the Daily Telegraph. He's with us now to discuss those games. Good evening, Michael.
6: Hey, Darcy, how you going?
7: Yeah, good. Well, it's getting very pointed. A lot of New Zealand fans have given up on the NRL. They're still filthy after last week, but there are league fans out there who are looking forward to this weekend's action. Summarise what it is. What are we looking at? Because we've got three of the top four teams and not the Warriors, and the Knights have kind of wrecked it all, but these are the best teams in the NRL. This is what we want at the end of the season.
6: Yeah, well, you could argue the fact around the Warriors missing out, but obviously Newcastle won last week, and so three of the top four sides that finished the regular season have progressed to the second last week of the season. And, you know, Friday night to tonight, what a matchup, Dolphins v Roosters. Really hard to split this one. You've got the Dolphins, who really came of age against the win against the Roosters a couple of weeks ago, where they defended their way to victory, and that's something that hasn't been attributed to the Dolphins over the last couple of seasons, or particularly this year. They've been a little bit loose defensively, but they've got such attacking spark. However, they won that game based on their defense. And for mine, that was a real turning point for them, where you sit there and go, this side can be premiership contenders. And they're up against a Rooster side who have the inclusion of Sam Walker. Sam Walker, you know, got injured in that game against the Dolphins. By then, the game was already gone, but he did get injured and hobbled from the field. And, you know, there were suggestions. Best case scenario was a grand final. However, he will come back a week early.
7: You mentioned defending your way to a victory. But if you look at 1 through 7, that's a pile of freaks. Quite, with all due respect, there's some incredible players there. Scariest man out there, Herbie Farnworth, in my opinion, anyway. The captain, Katoa, something else. You've got Asako. You've got Tabuai Fido. You've got Cobbo. You just can't stop, can you? They are everywhere.
6: Yeah, they've got a real good side. They're attacking threat. There's no doubt about that. You know, Hamaso, we know how good he is. Herbie Farnworth, probably the best centre in the competition at the moment, and young Isaiah Katoa, what a moment for him. So, yeah, it's a really interesting matchup. And then they've got these real tough forwards, you know, Flegler, Donoghue, Plass, these guys that just love mixing it up. So, yeah, it's a really good matchup tonight against the Roosters.
7: The winning and the losing of the game, where does it sit predominantly for you, Michael? What are you going to pay key attention to?
6: I think it's a real big battle of the key positions. You look at their fullbacks and they're both world class. You look at their halves and, you know, Sam Walker, Daly Cherry Evans, who's trying to go full circle, won a premiership in his first season at Manly, hasn't won one since, off to the Super League next year. So that's a big moment. Then you've got Reece Robson, the New South Wales dummy half. And then on the flip side, you've got Hamaso, Cody Nikurima, Isaiah Katoa, and then Jeremy Marshall-King. So they're all representative players. All these players in the spine are representative players. So that's such a mouthwatering prospect.
7: And all hitting their straps at the right time. It's not how you start, it's how you finish. And these teams, all teams over the weekend, appear to be hitting their straps when it really counts. It's something the Warriors couldn't do. So this is where you get peak playing, and this is where you look at the ability of the referees and the bunker. I had to mention it, didn't I? And how they can control this game, because Ashley Klein got sacked, but then they put him in the bunker anyway.
6: Yeah. Obviously, there was a couple of contentious calls that went against the Warriors last week, to put it nicely. But yeah, it should be. It will be evenly matched tonight.
7: Wait, so how did they?

0: The control there, are they likely to let it run a little more like an Origin, a longer leash, if you will, from Adam G, from Ashley Klein and the like?
1: Well, we saw Adam G blow, I don't know how many set restarts, but there was a lot of set restarts in the opening finals game last week compared to the Sunday game. So, look, I don't know. It's hard to get a gauge, isn't it? You know, it's got to be, you know, sometimes it's open for interpretation. Sometimes it's open to how the players behave too.
0: Yeah, well, that's it. And the pressure's all on. It makes diamonds, as you know. You look to the other side. The Panthers are perennial favourites, title winners as well, up against the upsetters, as we mentioned before, in the Newcastle Knights. Where's the thick of this game, do you think?
1: This is the fairy tale that is the Newcastle Knights rolling on and captivated that town in Newcastle up against the juggernauts that are the Penrith Panthers, who just keep rolling on, don't they? The way the Penrith Panthers just keep ticking over another prelim for them. Obviously, they won four comps in a row, didn't get the job done last year, but are primed. Now you've got Nathan Cleary with that foot concern, Isaiah with that pet concern. So there's a few doubts around the Penrith Panthers, and they've put up some tarpaulin around their training venue so no one can see in.
0: Wow.
1: as they try and a bit of cloak and dagger around the Panthers this time of year.
0: A healthy bit of paranoia, which you would expect. You look to this game, and so Knights came from stone cold motherless last to very close to a final, and that in itself is a wonderful story. But when you look at the experience of players, you'd suggest games like this, it is going to lean on, even though they might be injured with Penrith Panthers, some of the guys that have been there, done that, and actually knows what it take to apply for 80 minutes. And you mentioned one of them before, and that's Isaiah, great player, and Nathan Cleary. Any other players of great experience that you look toward, do you think, on either side?
1: Oh, Penrith, there's chock-a-block of them. Dylan Edwards, Liam Martin, Isaiah Papali'i. These guys have played lots of footy. Moses Leota, Scott Sorensen, aside from Papali'i, the rest of them have won four premierships, played represent. Papali'i's obviously played a lot of tests for the Kiwis as well. So they've got lots of players. Brian To'o, he's won four comps as well. So in terms of experience, you know, I don't think we've seen anything like the big game experience like the Penrith Panthers possess.
0: Right, and then look across the other side. I kind of would like the idea of the Knights getting through because I want to see the clash of the centres. I want to see Herbie Farmworth up against another one who terrifies me, quite frankly, in Bradman Best. They are great players and they're in great form, but you just don't know, do you? Favouritism, is it going toward to Penrith at the moment with most punters?
1: Oh, for sure, yeah. They're heavily back favourites, no doubt about that, and they have to be given what they've achieved the last few seasons up against the Newcastle side. That I don't think anyone, very few people gave them hope of playing finals footy. Very few people gave them hope of winning week one, let alone week two. Now they're in a prelim, so everyone's written them off basically all season, but you know, the Penrith Panthers are clear-cut favourites.
0: And yourself, tell us what, Mr. Karyanis, who you actually like for both games, who's going to end up with a fist fight at the end and who's going to take away the chockies?
1: Look, very rarely do we get our pre-season predictions right, and I said in the pre-season that Roosters-Penrith grand final, so I can't jump off now, we're in a prelim. So no. I'll stick with that.
0: And when it comes to the crunch, is it going to be a chicken or is it going to be a cat?
1: Let's see how they come through this week. Let's see, because that obviously comes into play massively. But as I said, it's just so hard to go past. You're a brave man if you go beyond the Penrith Panthers.
0: It's coming up Friday night, or tonight and Sunday as well. This is what we live for in rugby league. Michael Karyanis out of the Daily Telegraph. As always, mate, thanks for your time and your expertise.
1: Pleasure. Thank you.
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0: Michael Karyanis there, a rugby league writer for the Daily Telegraph. So next year is, forget about it. Coming up next, we're going to talk a bit of hoops, bit of basketball here on News Talk ZB. It's 7:47.
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2: Breakers stumbled into the second match, the NBL season, lost to the Brisbane Bullets. Had a chance, didn't get it done. 88-85 on Monday. Off to Perth now for the showdown with the Wildcats tomorrow night. PJC, Parker Jackson Cartwright, the guard for the Breakers, joins us now to discuss that. Good evening, Parker. Yeah, 1-1 so far, but yeah, still plenty to look forward to, right?
3: Yeah, thanks for having me again. I think we definitely took a lesson last game. But, you know, credit to Brisbane playing a tough game. You know, they play hard, but in this league, every night's a battle. So we got to go into the next game more focused.
2: Got a decent lead on them in Brisbane, but got whittled back in that fourth quarter. It was quite the fight in the last couple of minutes. Talk to us through that, what it was like actually playing, because it could have gone either way, couldn't it?
3: Yeah, I mean, they made some plays on the stretch, and that's what the game comes down to, you know, who makes more plays at the end, you know, who executes better. And, you know, I thought, you know, both teams were fatigued, and we definitely took the lesson, like I said, from the end of that game. But it wasn't just about the end of the game. It was about how we played in their entirety. And, you know, we have to clean a lot of things up going into the night.
2: Was it an application problem? Was it a technical problem? Like what the X's and O's said? What do you think primarily was the issue with the way the game unfolded?
3: Yeah, I mean, you know, when you give up that many O boards throughout the game, you know, second chance points, we didn't get enough back, and also in transition, you know, we didn't get enough easy ones. You know, so there's a lot to be said about that game, but you know, we can take away a lesson and know that we had a chance to still win that game. So, you know, onward and upward.
2: Gordy Herbert, coach, what was his reflection? What did he say about what he saw from the sideline?
3: Yeah, I mean, a little bit of what I'm saying. Just, I think it's obviously the attention to detail, but more so, you know, how we came out in that third quarter. You know, we didn't start the right way. And then, you know, like I said, they got too many of their chances back on the offensive end. I just think overall they played a little tougher, played a little harder. And that's what the game comes down to.
2: You take a lot of this on your shoulders for you tonight up against

0: the Wildcats, your primary concern? What do you think you need to put down for the rest of the team to pick up?
1: Yeah, I mean, we need to be attentive, you know, intentional with what we do, offensive and defensively. You know, they pose a lot of different challenges. Offensive end, they're big, and, you know, execute. We have a lot of scores and shooters, so we have to really be on point with running them off the line, but also boxing out and finishing defensive possession.
0: You've going on a mini tour. Gordy said how good it is to connect as a team when you're away, a couple of away games, especially the big trip. You're going all the way out to Western Australia. How do you think that the manpower's working this way? You guys combining as a group, that's always the hard things. First season, you've got a lot of new players coming together. About how they managed to meld in. Is this assisting you well? What are you learning there?
1: Yeah, I mean, in early season, this is definitely how you learn. You know, we got new faces, we got some familiar faces. So I think the turnover from this season to from last season is definitely there. But again, you know, we have new coaches, you know, it's a different feeling. So I think this is definitely trying times for us to just bond together and learn a lot about each other.
0: Is what Gordy wants to do, is that being, I mean, only a couple of games in, but are you getting a sense through preseason of these two games exactly what Gordy wants? Is he imprinting his way of playing the game upon the squad?
1: Yeah, sure. I mean, I think we can have a sense of, you know, security knowing that Gordy is experienced and he, you know, he's seen a lot of things. He's coached a lot of great players and teams, so he knows what he wants. He knows who he is, but at the same time, we're still a little behind. You know, we had guys that went away for FIBA, and you know, he was gone a week. So, you know, we're still in early days, and you know, the quicker we can adapt and kind of get through these growing pains early in the season, I think the better we'll be, and we'll be a better team for it.
0: The Wildcats, fearsome home base. Their fans are crazy. It's a mad place to play. Not that I've ever played over there, but what do you take out of such a hostile environment? How do you turn that around to make it better for you and the team, Parker?
1: Yeah, well, you know, it's not easy winning there. It's not easy playing there. You know, great fan base. You know, the Red Army really backs their team, and you know, for us, it's like no other game. I mean, we have to go in with the right mindset and know it's going to be a war for 40 minutes or however many minutes the game's going to be. And, you know, every game in the NBL is going to be like that this season. So we have to have that mindset.
0: And finally, Park, always a pleasure talking to you as well. As far as the state of the squad is concerned, is everyone reasonably fit? No one got broken apart in the last few days?
1: Yeah, I mean, everybody seems to be in good condition, good spirits, and you know, now we can just move forward to the next game. You know, can't be too high, can't be too low. Just have to stay even keel on the task at hand.
0: Yeah, well, it's spoken like a true seasoned professional, and I rode the highs and the lows, and I swear that last outside tray you put, I thought that's the winning of the game, and it didn't sink, but that's just the nature of the sport, isn't it?
1: Yeah, that's how the game goes. Gotta move on.
0: Darcy. Parker didn't sound entirely happy there, did he? Either that because he's maybe just finished training and he's a bit, I don't know, he sounded really sad. That game is 11:30 tomorrow night. For me, it's one to be recorded because there's Formula One on tomorrow night from 11 o'clock. And quite frankly, the rest of the world can get in the sea. I don't care. I'm only watching race cars from that time. So I'll watch it on repeat. Probably go to the game on next Wednesday, though. I think Grasshopper and I might go along and take a look at the brackets. Should be good fun. It's a great night's entertainment. Really is. If you don't believe me, go and see it. Once, what do I say, every 24 seconds of the turnover. It's really good. It's electric. You're right there. It's heaps of fun. That was Parker Jackson Cartwright. Michael Carranis, thanks for joining the show. Rob Nicol as well, the Chief Executive of the Rugby Players Association. Well, a really interesting text I'll share with you now before I go. Darcy, Rob cared too much about the players and didn't care about the fans. Yeah, he's the chief executive of the Rugby Players Association. That's probably part of his remit, isn't it? He's not the chief executive of the Rugby Fans Association. He's got a job. Corbin Boyd, thanks for producing the program. Thanks, everyone, for listening. Mark Slush coming up next. Here on The Magnificence, that is at New Talk.

0: ZB. 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
2: It's 8 o'clock. I'm Stuart Willey. Nurses aren't confident filling 380 new positions will be straightforward. Health New Zealand's adding nurse, midwife and healthcare assistant roles, including 94 new emergency department positions. A business case is also in the works to explore nurse-to-patient ratios, along with other staffing models. Nurses' organisation Kaiwhakahaere Keri Nuku says it's now about filling staff across three different categories.
3: So what does that proportion look like and where will this recruitment happen in which areas, because all of the system is at breaking point at the moment.
2: A 39-year-old man's facing a raft of charges after he allegedly defrauded a company out of $2 million. Police say the large-scale fraud spanned 2017 to 2025. The man allegedly misused a company's internal systems, causing significant financial loss to the organisation. He's been charged with 11 counts of obtaining by deception and will reappear in Auckland's North Shore District Court in 3 weeks. Software experts warn the world-first AI breach targeting an Australian government website is a big deal. A rogue OpenAI agent has hacked into both public and non-public files of the country's Medicare database. Prime Minister Anthony Albanese says it's extremely concerning they weren't informed of the June breach until just 3 weeks ago. Rush Digital Chief Executive Danu Abisuria says Australia has a track record of people hacking into data.
4: The Australian government are looking into potentially three or four other agencies that have been hacked. 2022, they had 10 million accounts breached through Telstra, a similar sort of number through Woolies.
2: Concerns from blind and low vision people about the stigma surrounding Meta smart glasses. Ray-Ban and Oakley models hit local stores yesterday and can be used to film what's in front of them and have it identified by a remote helper or AI. However, the small built-in cameras have raised concerns over covert or dishonest filming. Blind low vision general manager Dan Shepherd says they're worried about people's reactions.
5: We're simply out wearing the glasses to make the same choices and access our communities the same way everyone else does.
2: There's been another complication in Heartland's plans to take

0: of a TSB bank days before it's due to be put to a shareholder vote. The Reserve Bank has asked TSB to commission an independent report into its compliance with certain banking rules. Here's business reporter Michael Sergel.
1: Heartland shareholders are due to vote on the takeover next Wednesday, but Heartland says if new information comes out from the review, the transaction may not proceed even if it has shareholder approval. The final report is due in November.
0: It's beginning to look almost a lot like Christmas as retailers prep for the holiday rush. With 3 months to go, Retail NZ says shops will begin decorating and getting ready for an influx of customers. Chief Executive Carolyn Young says it can make up the majority of yearly earnings for some businesses. She says it'll be a much needed boost after a particularly tough year.
2: We're really hoping to see an uplift in consumer confidence and a decrease in unemployment so that consumers are going to feel more comfortable about going out and spending that hard-earned dollar.
0: In News Talk ZB Sport, tonight's mutually must-win situation in the NPC between Auckland and Manawatu is going the way of the hosts so far at Eden Park. Two tries from the back of the blue and white maul from Nathaniel Pole and one each in return for Manawatu's Mosese Basin and Raymond Tuputupu see the Turbos leading 14-12 at half-time. Earlier, the Manawatu Cyclones claimed a famous 41-38 win over the Auckland Storm in Golden Point extra time in their Women's Farah Palmer Cup. Black Ferns Sevens great Sarah Hirini couldn't stay away from the rugby field. Hirini's re-signed with the New Zealand women's side until the end of 2028 as she targets a hat-trick of Olympic gold medals at Los Angeles. The 33-year-old became a mum for the first time 4 months ago.
3: Having my boy and just realising that I wasn't ready to step away from rugby at that time, and then yeah, now we're here and it's all go again.
0: Losing a lead has again flummoxed the All Whites after the national men's side returned to football for the first time since the World Cup. A 2-2 draw with Palestine in China saw New Zealand concede equalisers to Ben Wayne and Jesse Randall's first half goals. Coach Darren Baisley consents some deja vu.
4: Similar to our feelings from the World Cup, you know, we weren't able to hold on to a lead, which, you know, is something that we definitely need to look at and understand why.
0: It's the first of four matches in this international window. Next up, it's their hosts, China, also in Chongqing, early on Monday morning. British heavyweight boxers and former world champions Anthony Joshua and Tyson Fury have agreed to fight in Cardiff on December 11. The location of the bout has been a sticking point for months, with New York, Las Vegas, London and Saudi Arabia all considered. The fight reportedly won't start until the early hours of December 12 local time to appease American television audiences. That's news and sport to 5 minutes past eight. Marcus Lush is next. 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Northland to Waitomo, also Coromandel Peninsula. Scattered showers, briefly turning to rain for a time overnight. Bay of Plenty and Gisborne to Wairarapa. Fine breaks and isolated showers. Taranaki to Wellington, including the central high country. Often cloudy with occasional rain or showers. Buller to Fiordland, mostly fine tonight, isolated showers in Grey and Buller, periods of rain tomorrow with heavy falls in Fiordland at night. Marlborough, Canterbury and Otago except Clutha, patchy rain mainly in North Canterbury clearing and becoming mostly fine tomorrow morning. Clutha and Southland, fine this evening, patchy light rain developing overnight, becoming widespread and heavier tomorrow evening. And for the Chatham Islands, partly cloudy. I'm Stuart Willey. That's News Talk ZB News, Sport and Weather to 6 minutes past eight.
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Greetings, welcome. How are you, Marcus? Till 12, full of beans. Great weather down here. It feels like spring. Yay! Goodness gracious me. Boy, oh boy, have I come into work full on. Anyway, so yeah, gee, oh boy, oh boy.

Oh boy, we've got the lot tonight. We've got the absolute lot. The absolute lot. So get in touch if you want to be a part of the show. It's Friday free for all. We have got league tonight too. I'd forgotten about that. I've just got to be reminded of that too. We've got the fourth versus third. This is the game the Warriors should be playing, but now it's the Dolphins. Well, actually, I don't think it is. But anyway, it's the Dolphins. Yeah, I think it should have been 1 versus 4, 2 versus 3 in the... who knows? Anyway, we're not playing, but they are. So it's the Dolphins versus the Sydney City Roosters. That's at 10 to 10 tonight. I'll keep you updated about that. Anything else that happens throughout the course of the evening, I'll keep you across. Here we go. Here's something interesting. And Friday, I feel loose tonight. I feel it's loose like a goose because I went home last night, right? And I went home last night. And I read all my articles about AI and I thought, wow. So I know I'm right, but I don't want to talk about it tonight. So what I'm saying is I know that AI is the biggest story of 2026 and it is a threat. They reckon it's going to take over the banks. But apart from that, I don't want to talk about AI tonight because it's too serious. Freaks me out. So anyway, it is the Friday free-for-all. Anything goes if you don't want to talk about it tonight. 0800 80 1080 and 9292 to text. I had some screenshots of some things I wanted. Oh, by the way, too, today is a special day, right? And it's a special day for radio because every day in radio is a special day. And this day is a particularly important day and something that I would love to talk about tonight because today is, brace yourselves, so I'm going to tell you, I'm not going to hold the suspense. Today is One Hit Wonder Day. Now, I'm going to start this, and we're going to talk about One Hit Wonders tonight because I love talking about them, because I'm fascinated by One Hit Wonders, but what I'm really fascinated by is Two Hit Wonders, bands that have just two hits and that is it. There are some. But here's a starter for 10 to get the whole phone lines ringing. What do you think? This will get you exercise because you know me now. Gosh, I've been on the air 20 hours a week for 10 years, almost 11. Flip, how often is that? Is that like, flip, 20 hours a week, 50 weeks, 1,000? That's like 10,000. That's like a trip to the, that's like Mars. You get to Mars listening to me anyway. What do you think my favourite one-hit wonder is? I'll give you a clue. It's not in the last 10 years. So it might be yours. What do you think mine would be? Let me know if you've got an opinion on that. That's what I'm about tonight. One Hit Wonders. Text it or call it. What do you think my favourite one hit? You know me well by now. And I'll give you a clue. It's not the wreck of the Edmund Fitzgerald because he had more than one songs. So what would be my favourite one hit wonder? And I'll try not to hum it because I will get that will give it away. So if you've got any opinion about that, phone that through. It could well be yours as well. Have a bit of a think about that because I think you want to. I think I've mentioned it and sung it from time to time. But to be brutally honest, I've done some prep tonight, and it's only tonight that I've realised that that is my favourite of the one-hit wonders. I think so. It's flexible, but get in touch if you think you can work out what. And by the way, for one-hit wonders, is a song. I don't know the definition. It's a song that became huge, but it was their only song. And I'm trying to think of examples, but don't want to give it all away. I'm trying to think of an example of a one-hit wonder that is one that is not my favourite one-hit wonder. I've got so many. Nothing I like more than a song that comes from nowhere and takes over and everyone gets obsessed with and then disappears. By the way, I'm quite tough on my one-hit wonders. A lot of people say it's a one-hit wonder, but the bands have had 3 or 4 hits. So I'll take no prisoners with that one. 0800 80, text it, I'll phone it through tonight. Loose like a goose. It's Friday, it's a full moon, it's spring. Get in touch. Someone said your one hit wonder is obviously your terrible intro song. That's a good point. Gee, starting in a snarky way. Well, no, I don't think it is because that was not her song. And I don't think a one-hit wonder can be a cover. But Jennifer Rush achieved success with several songs.

0: You make me feel like I'm invisible.
1: But didn't she sing Yazoo? She was in that band as well. Yeah, okay. You know, I'm slightly confused with that. No, it wasn't that. But she had other songs because she was in the band, I think, too.
0: That's good. Fine, wasn't it?
1: What's your favourite one-hit wonder, Neil?
0: Baby, It's You from the Eurovision Song Contest of 1978.
1: Oh, flip, as soon as you've said that, baby, it's you and the things in it. And then she got killed in a car accident. Is that right?
0: Yeah, that's right. Yep.
1: And she was, how can I say this, the band was called Promises.
0: Yep.
1: And she had extraordinary stage presence.
0: And a real high-pitched voice that could reach really high.
1: Did she really die? Right. Actually, I think that might be my favourite. I might have changed my mind.
0: I think it could be, yeah. Because she's sort of like Celine Dion in a way, isn't she?
1: Is not Celine. And I don't particularly love the Jennifer Rush song. I just like what it says. Did she really get killed in a car accident, or was that an urban myth?
0: I hear different stories at the time, so I'm not 100% sure.
1: I reckon I might Google that.
0: Yeah.
1: Because she might still be alive. She might be in a nunnery. Because you never know what happens to people, do you?
0: That's the funniest thing you've ever said, Marcus.
1: Oh, I've said some pretty funny stuff. But she might, you know how some people give up everything and then go on to the quiet life? Like some of those screen stars?
0: The Abigail, she just wanted to be left alone.
1: Well, she was agoraphobic.
0: She lives in seclusion and she doesn't take interviews and she's shunned the world.
1: And that guy from Split Ends, he got travel. Was it Jeff Chun? He didn't want to travel anymore.
0: That's right.
1: Love, baby, yeah, it's you. Baby, it's, what was her name?
0: That's a good question. That band won the Eurovision Song Contest of that year.
1: Okay.
0: And that's how they got the name that they chose. And then I don't think they put out an album even, you know.
1: Was that it?
0: Yeah, I think it was just a couple of songs and that was the only one that made it.
1: Okay. I'll look into that because it's sort of quite confusing on the internet with that one. Anyway, get in touch. My name is Marcus. Welcome. 0800 80 1080. 9292 to text if you want to come through. Here till 12 o'clock. One Hit Wonders is the topic for tonight. 0800 80 1080. I think she's still alive. I think she's still alive. I think she's German, and I think she's still alive. I'll look into that. Matt, it's Marcus. Welcome. Good evening.
2: Marcus, excuse me if I got your name wrong. I think it's Jenny Morrison, just guessing, a New Zealand artist. But she sang the song Imagine Being a Kennedy. That was a one-hit wonder for me.
1: Oh, Matt, you're all wrong with that. I think it was, I think she had plenty of hits. I think it's Shona Lang, but thank you. Anyway, get in touch. It'll 12, 16 past 8. Text if you want to. Auspicious start. Oh, 0800 80 1080 and 9292 to text you want to come through. That's a very good point. We're talking about one-hit wonders. Someone says yours will be slipping away, Max Merritt. No, I wouldn't have called Max Merritt a one-hit wonder, actually. But we are talking about they want to come through. 0800 80. I was asking you if you reckon you could guess what mine would be. And that's a fairly telling kind of a question. To get your text or calls coming through, if you do want to get on air tonight, as I say, 0800 80 1080 and 9292 to text. Anything else you want to talk about? It's the Friday free-for-all. I think there might be earthquakes. No, I shouldn't say that. I think there might be earthquakes. If there are earthquakes or shooting stars, I will tell you about them. And maybe you just want to tell me what your favourite one-hit wonder is. But, yeah, I always heard that woman from Promises had died, and I don't think she did. I think she's very – but isn't that funny that in the old days before the internet, if you heard that someone had died in a car crash, you thought, oh, well, she's died in a car crash. But because she had no way to check it, which is interesting, isn't it? Because these days you can check anything. I think her name was Leslie Knauer with a K, Leslie Knauer. Get in touch, Marcus, till 12, 0800 80 1080 and 92.

0: 92 to text. I don't know if it'll be in her Wikipedia that was one of her myths about her. Anyway, get in touch if you want to talk. Here till midnight, obviously. Text and calls, one-hit wonders, or the one-hit wonder that changed your life. I think they might have two. They might have had two songs, Baby It's You and Let's Get Back Together. I don't even know if Baby It's You was their own song or was a cover. But number one in the New Zealand singles chart for 5 weeks. Wow, that was quite the year, 1978. Anyway, be in touch, you want to talk, 18 past 8.
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12: Long line of angry mayors this morning after the government hit pause on these council amalgamations. Some have cut deals, some had a few ideas, some didn't want to do it at all. Basically, time's run out. Chris Bishop's in charge of it all and he's with us.
13: There's been a bunch of really good proposals that have come through and we're just going to take a bit more time now to consider those and not let the hubbub of the election campaign for the next 6 weeks distract from that process.
12: The problem with the hubbub of the election campaign might mean you lose, which means this goes nowhere and you wasted everyone's time.
13: My sense is that there's real desire for change inside local government. That desire for change is not going away. It doesn't really matter who's in government.
11: Back Monday from 6 a.m, the Mike Hosking Breakfast with Arvida, News Talk ZB. 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
0: I've been sent some of those Fuel Manuka Honey Energy drinks. I'll try one tonight. I'll try one at 9 o'clock and let you know about that. Yeah, thanks for the people that sent me those. Keith, it's Marcus. Good evening and welcome.
14: Good evening, Marcus. Keith from Waihee. How are you, my friend?
0: Good, thank you, Keith from Waihee. How's things there now? How's the hole?
14: No. Pardon? A bit personal. We haven't met. But no, otherwise the mine's going well.
0: Good,
14: but,
0: okay.
14: Yep.
0: Is the Phillips factory still there?
14: It's still there, but that's been taken over. Oh, good on you for knowing that. It was the pie factory, but no, Phillips is good. But, yeah, no, the gold mining company have taken that over, and, they've made a little museum down the bottom there, and it's one of their administration office. But, I'm not anti-mining. We need the hole. We need the hole.
0: Nice to hear from the dog, too. That adds to the texture of the call, doesn't it?
14: Sorry, I've got a 17-year-old shih tzu that wants a piece of duck. She's just left the room.
0: I've got a 17-year-old shih tzu that wants a piece of duck. That's a sentence I've never heard before on talk. But why have you got duck?

0: Oh, no, it's just dehydrated, eradicated thing that, I think it's a Shih Tzu methamphetamine. She needs 4 or 5 pieces a day. No, it's her fix, and at that age, she's deaf in one ear and can't hear out of the other, and she doesn't look good, so at 17, yeah, give her a
1: So did you say she she's barking because she wants a bit of duck? Did you say that?
0: Yes.
1: Okay,
0: yes,
1: and you feed her duck?
0: Yeah, oh no, it's dried duck. You buy it from the vet. It's pretty generic. I think VitaPet distributed through New Zealand.
1: Oh yeah, you seem like a very loving owner.
0: Oh, well, 17 years, a lot of patience.
1: We should give the Shih Tzu a name.
0: A fairly common name. It's probably the most common dog name. It's Bella, Bella, and
1: VitaPet Morsum's duck tenders. 97% real duck. No. And you say and what? Because you segue quite quickly. Did you say it's like the methamphetamine for dogs? Is that what you said?
0: Oh, for my little 17-year-old, it is. She gets pretty pushy about that. You heard part of it.
1: Do you think she's addicted to the VitaPet, to the Morsums?
0: Oh, totally. Because then she goes into her little bloody zoomies and runs around the kitchen and does all the right things at age 17, so I can't be doing all the bad things for her. just get her through her twilight years. Well, like you do, you look after the oldies in your life, don't you? That's something I enjoy doing. Anyway, I'm getting a look again. Sorry, I'll give her another bit of ducks. Sorry, Marcus, I may have lost you there, but With the one-hit wonders, I've got a couple of fringe ones. Could you have a look at Warren Zevon and maybe Harry Chapin, Chapin, for 1.5-hit wonders? They were, with Harry, he had Cats in the Cradle, but he also did one called Taxi. With Warren Zevon,
1: I just listened to Cats in the Cradle not so long ago. I don't know if it's kind of it's a bit mawkish, isn't it?
0: Not sure about mawkish. I left Northcote College at age 15.
1: Okay, it's a bit sort of sentimental and syrupy. I mean, it's a guy clearly that wasn't around much as a father, but does it overstate it?
0: Well, commercially, the people who bought the records didn't think so. And
1: yeah, fair enough, and that's the wisdom of the crowd. That's right. They did like it.
0: Yeah. But he had Taxi, which was the story of a teenage love affair that... they went their different directions. She went off to be an actress, and he ended up driving a taxi, getting stoned. And then he did a sequel to that, Taxi 2, never really made the radio waves. But Taxi 1, that would have been his 1.5 hit wonders, I think.
1: And maybe. I think I might need to listen to that because I am not that instantly familiar with that.
0: What about Warren Zevon? You would have bumped into him once or twice.
1: I thought he was too popular to be called a one-hit wonder person because there seemed to be other hits, but I can't remember what they were.
0: Bring Lawyers, Guns and Money.
1: Yeah, that's right.
0: Is it the fan? And the other one was about this. The headless Thompson machine gun gunner, but just to us the great unwashed, it was only the werewolves of London that did it to him. And I'm going to need your help on the last only one hit wonder. It was a Dutch group, and they did a song about driving a truck and going to be home. Somebody out there that if they're listening, they'll be able to pick it up. It was not Pearl Jam.
1: I'm listening to Texan.

0: Well, the rear, I quite like it.
1: Yeah, I know. It's, well, I used to call them a ballad at my age. And, love gone wrong and, just things that happen. But if you can find Taxi 2, which he bought out
0: Are you talking about Golden Earring Radar Love?
1: That's exactly the one. Well done, my friend. Well done. Yeah. But that's 100%, one hit wonder in my money.
0: I think Golden Earring might also be called one of those two hit wonder groups, but I can't off my hand think what their other hit was.
1: No. Same me. But it is turn it up loud and you just push the pedal down on the old V8 a little bit more when you do hear it.
0: Nice to hear from you, Keith. You've done a lot for me tonight. Get your calls coming through. There's too much going on for me tonight. I've got too many apps open. I've got songs going in my ears. I apologise for my own confusion. One hit wonders. And the one hit wonder that you have found is the most extraordinary song, or what you think my favourite one hit wonder would be, which we haven't quite got right with. Someone says, my favourite one-hit wonder to remember is the name of the song on Lake Manapouri. Now, I can tell you a bit about that song because I know the guy that wrote it and sung it. Oh, that sounded like a really knowing, braggy thing to do. But what is interesting about Damn the Dam is it originally was written as a jingle for Bats Insulation, and then they segued it to the Saving the Lake movement, which I thought was interesting. Anyway, line's free if you want to get involved with the show. I might also have to talk about those things for dogs, those duck things. I reckon that's pretty interesting. Didn't know that was a thing you could buy. Get in touch here till 12, 8:30, Stu Headlines, please.
2: Marcus, thank you. An environmental group says a plan to protect lizards in the vicinity of the proposed Bendigo Ophir gold mine project may not stack up. An Australian mining company is prepared to cough up $10 million for a pest exclusion fence and dedicated relocation sites to get the mine project over the line. Health New Zealand's rethinking how it calculates nursing staffing after our hospitals were inundated with winter demand. It's launched a review and a business case to be completed next year, exploring nurse-to-patient ratios along with other workforce planning models. Defence Force chiefs are warning the military faces a very high risk of asset failure. A ministerial briefing warns of infrastructure failings caused by funding constraints. And an unclaimed lotto ticket worth more than $20 million has been cashed in after being used as a bookmark for 2 months. The ticket had been sitting in a book since July following its purchase at Auckland's Blockhouse Bay Post Shop. More from the newsroom at 9 or go to nzherald.co.nz.
0: Thanks so much, Stu. Get in touch, 29 away from 9. By the way, I was Googling before I came on air tonight about the Rolling Stone magazine, about their 50 great one-hit wonders and their 10 best two-hit wonders, and they put Golden Earring very much in the category of two-hit wonders. Their two hits were Radar Love from 1973. Here we go. And Twilight Zone from 1982. So, yeah, get in touch if you want to talk. 0800 80 1080 and 9292 to text you want to come through. So they did say it was a two-hit wonder. I know Radar Love. I don't know Twilight Zone. I didn't even know they were Dutch, to be honest. So there we go. There is that. But get in touch if you want to talk. And someone via the texters has picked what my favourite one-hit wonder was. It's been covered since, but, gee, it's good. Someone says, Lynn Anderson, David, I never promised you a rose garden. I beg your pardon. I'm not going to sing any of the songs tonight anyway, by the way. Yeah, Mike Marcus, welcome.
3: Yeah, hi, Marcus. In the early 80s, I was like 7 or 8 years old.
0: These are the stories you like. We like you in the early 80s, 7 or 8 years old, brilliant. Ears full of hunger for good songs.
3: Yeah. And you know, this guy was like the messiah of the music world back then in the early 80s. And see if you can guess it. His song came out in 79. And he didn't like Mondays.
0: Oh, yeah, but that's not a one-hit wonder, is it? Because they had all sorts of hits, right?
3: Is that right? Well, I always understood he was a one-hit wonder.
0: They had a lot of albums, didn't they?

0: Bob Geldof,
1: Yeah.
0: Oh gosh. Well, I've.
1: Well, I don't know, but that's where it's interesting. The discussion is, what is a one hit? I've never seen it mentioned as a one hit wonder.
0: Yeah, but I mean, he went a long way, didn't he? Basically,
1: his life was tragedy because he lost his wife. He lost his wife to the guy from NXS, and then they both died.
0: Well, I didn't know that either.
1: Oh, you must have known that though, didn't you?
0: No. Okay. But you know, Live Aid, that was a real success. You know, gosh, he really went a long way.
1: He fed Africa.
0: Yeah, did too.
1: No mean feat. Nice to talk, Mike. Thank you. And then got made a lot of money in the dot-com era with a travel company, I think. 27 to 9. Gosh, it's a chaotic show and not in a good way. But we'll get there. I still got... Someone said Harry Sharpin had 3 hits, Taxi, Cats of the Cradle and Morning DJ at WOLD. But I'd like to hear about your... favourite one-hit wonder and maybe the reason behind it or the where when you first heard it or yada, yada, yada. All of them are good. All of them are great. I mean, the Pina Colada song, what a great song. Every time I hear it on the radio, I'm there to the end. But I can't help but think with the Pina Colada song that despite everything and them finding out they had more in common than they thought, there was still that element of underhandedness. And I'm never quite sure how they could reconcile that. I've often listened to that song and thought there's something not quite right lyrically about... Anyone else feel that about the Pina Colada song? That it's a bit sketchy? Or am I alone voice on that one? Anyway, I love it when I hear it. There aren't many songs that I'll stay right to the end. Basically, I'm finding out if I am scanning the radio, I'm looking for a song like that I'll stay right, and I don't find it often. Yeah, and then I've got all those Christian stations I find myself getting onto and not realising. That's a worry, isn't it? Anyway, hold your horse, I'll get to you soon, 25 to 9.
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1: Yeah, come at me with your interpretation of the Pina Colada song. I was tired of my lady. We'd been together too long, like a worn-out recording of a favourite song. Anyway. Not quite sure what to say about that. DB, it's Marcus. Good evening and welcome.
7: Good evening. And yes, I thought they were both cheaters that managed to find each other.
1: Yes. So why do we celebrate that when actually they're both up to the, both bed swervers and up to no good? Maybe we're too moral, DB.
7: I didn't say I was against it. That's your opinion.
1: Oh, okay. Now, what did you... and,
7: being a serial cheater.
1: Yeah.
7: Anyway, Harry Chapin.
1: Yes. Have I pronounced that right?
7: Yep. If there was a double album that I would personally recommend, it's Greatest Stories Live by Harry Chapin. It came out 78 or 79. And it changed my life. And I've been a lifetime fan of Harry. I've got all his albums, and some of them I haven't played, just in case.
1: Hang on. I'm going to have to stop you there. You've got all of his albums, and some of them you haven't played, just in case you need to find more music, or they're the double-ups of ones you've got and you're worried you're going to break them?
7: No, just in case it breaks my heart and I fall to bits.
1: Oh, DB, that might be the nicest thing I've ever heard on Talkback.
7: I doubt it. But, yeah,
1: wow.
7: Some of his stuff
1: is dead.
7: Yes, he's well dead. He died in a motor crash in 1981.
1: Oh, flubber. Wow.
7: In fact, on that day, I was driving my car listening to the radio and Taxi came on. And I'm always over the moon when I hear Taxi. And then they played Sequel, which is Taxi 2, back to back. And I'm on 7th Heaven.
1: Oh, you're thinking this is a good thing. You're thinking this is a celebration.
7: And then the answer comes, that was the late Harry Chapin. Back, pull over.
1: Wow.
7: But some of his songs get to me in a way that I have to be very, very careful with. And Greatest Stories Live, it's a double album, are some of his best stories. Almost all his songs are stories.
1: Which I like. I don't like Cats. I don't like Cats in the Cradle because I think that's, but you're going to tell me it's not one of his best songs anyway.
7: No, but Mr. Tanner, a guy who discovered as a singer, and his friends got him to do a concert, and the critics hated it. They've since found the real Mr. Tanner that he was singing about, and he got to do another concert, which was a sellout.
1: Okay.
7: So a lot of the stories, they're not all real because The Sniper is not a real story, but it is of a real type of person.
1: Can I just revisit the Mr. Tanner story again? Because I didn't quite understand that, DB, and I don't want to have you gone and not really understand clearly what you've said.
7: Okay, so Mr. Tanner owned a tailor's shop. And he would sing at night to himself.
1: Is there a song about Mr. Tanner?
7: Yes.
1: Is a song called Mr. Tanner?
7: And the song's called Mr. Tanner. Oh, that's written by Harry Chapin.
1: That's the bit I didn't know. Okay, a real guy.
7: A real person. So, yeah. But
1: DB, what would need to happen for you to open those albums you haven't listened to?
7: I think I'm comfortable with not hearing them now.
1: Wow, this is even better. This is even more poignant. Okay, wow, you're happy without them.
7: I don't need to scratch that scab just in case. But I know it still exists.
1: Because I imagine you'd be the sort of rooster that would have a fairly good stereo setup with valves and stuff. Is that right? You'd be into vinyl.
7: I used to be, yeah. And I was radioactive. I would listen to the radio constantly. But now I'm radio passive. The only radio I listen to is you.
1: Gee.
7: I have some of the other radio stations when I'm driving, but I don't listen to radio anymore.
1: No, I'm very touched by all of it, DB. Thank you. And I will listen to all of that. I'm driving tomorrow, so I will listen to that. I'll have the boy.

0: on his energy drinks. I won't tell his mother. He'll be on the fuel. I'm desperate for my kids to start getting more into caffeine. It was such a big part of my childhood. We always had the old percolator on the oven. You know, the one that you... Always. Kids show no interest in coffee. Drives me crazy. Anyway, 17 to 9...
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0: Very moved by what DB had to say there about all of that. With that, and I will listen to the taxi song because, yeah, I don't. And it says if you're into that music, you're into all the other music and the things I like the Edmund Fitzgerald guy. So, yeah, I should be more into this. So get in touch, Marcus, till 12 0800 80 1080 and 9292 to text you want to come through. Mike, this is Marcus. Welcome and good evening.
7: Good evening, Marcus. I've waited a long time until you were on a topic that I feel I can contribute something to. You were talking about one-hit wonders.
0: Yep.
7: Well, there was a guy by the name of Tony Burrows. Probably doesn't mean much to many people, but he was actually a one-hit wonder five times. He was lead singer of Edison Lighthouse, the Pitkins, Brotherhood of Man, and the White Stripes, and one other one that I can't recall. But when he was on Top of the Pops with Edison Lighthouse the same night, he was also singing in the they had four acts on, and he was lead singer of two out of the four. And the producer was absolutely furious that he hogged the show. So he said, "That's it. I don't want either of those two groups back on Top of the Pops again." And the following week, he actually turned up with one of the other groups. So he had five hits, and they were all just one hits and then gone.
0: What's his biggest, what would you say his biggest hit is, Mike?
7: Oh, it'd be Edison Lighthouse, Love Grows from a Rosemary Goes. And then he did that Pitkins, Give Me That Ding, which is pretty embarrassing.
0: Yeah, that is embarrassing.
7: Brotherhood of Man. I can't remember what the other couple of two or three were, but it's a very, very interesting story. Most people don't get it once, but he had it five times. And it's on YouTube. It's quite interesting.
0: And his surname's Burrows, and his first name, did you say Tony Burrows? Yeah, okay. I'll look that up and have a listen, Mike. Thanks for it. It's good that there's, that's the thing. It's good that there's a topic that that everyone can talk about. Get in touch, Marcus, till 12. I'm just looking at the ladder for the NRL. If the Warriors had won that first

0: match, we would be playing... Oh, it's hard to know who would be. If we'd won that first match, we'd have gone straight through. And it's so complicated. And I guess we would have been playing the Roosters. So that's the way it happens. But that's not to be. Get in touch, Mark. It's still 12 one-hit wonders. I'll get some texts, some good texts. I'll get to those before too long. 12 to 9. I'll keep you updated with news too, although Friday night news, not much. But it's heartbreaking. They are saying there's a New Zealand Herald story to say that the victim of that railway fatality at Te Awamutu was a young person, according to the Waipa District Council. They're holding a community gathering to mark the tragedy. That was a steam train, I believe, a heritage steam train had gone down to the Rauremu Spiral and was coming back up. So it would have been a great day for those people having, the railway community are an incredibly passionate group of people. And that would have been heaven for them to have gone down there on a one-day excursion to go down there and come back. And then obviously they were, they're involved in tragedy. So, and as a result too, I think all sorts of other heritage train groups have been put on the back burner until they can work out what happened and all those sorts of things. Marcus, I totally agree with DB. That album of Harry's totally pulls you in. Goodness. Anyway, get in touch. You want to talk Marcus till 12, 0800 80 1080 and 9292 to text. It's one hit wonder day. It's 10 away from 9.
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0: Someone suggested via text that my favourite one-hit wonder would be the Newcastle song. That is extremely close. What a great song that was. In fact, it inspired my trip to go to Newcastle was the Newcastle song. It's a good song. Number one, both Australia and New Zealand, got record of the year. It still stands up. Although, if you know the Newcastle song, the Parthenon Milk Bar didn't exist. Someone started a milk bar called that after the song was so successful. I only found that once I went there. And the trouble with my musical tour to Newcastle, I didn't realise about Star Hotel, so that was afterwards. Anyway, I've told you that story. Get in touch. My name is Marcus. Welcome. 0800 80 Italian 929.

0: Two to text. There was a fight. There was a riot at the Cold at the Star Hotel that Cold Chisel sung about. Good song. And a tough pub. Maritime pub, of course. Glenn, it's Marcus. Good evening.
1: Evening, Marcus. Indian Lake. Was that the one by the castle? Indian Lake.
0: Indian Lake?
1: Yeah.
0: Wow. Is it a song or a pub?
1: It's a song.
0: Hum it?
1: No, I'm not good at singing songs, Marcus.
0: Okay.
1: And I know that my favourite one is that one by Joe Dolce, you know the one.
0: What's the matter, you? Hey!
1: One time for Mama.
0: Is it the What's the Matter, You? Hey!
1: And my other favourite of
0: hang
1: mine
0: on,
1: is Larry.
0: Hang on, the Joe Dolce, it's What's the Matter, You? Hey, is it Shut Your Face?
1: That's the one.
0: Oh, I thought you got a Jordan when I sung it. I love that. What's the Matter, You? Hey, gotta renew respect. It's a great song. That's one of the great Australian one hit wonders.
1: And one I like is Adrian Evans in the year 2525.
0: How's that go? Oh, actually, we were talking about that last week, I think.
1: Oh, Zagran Evans.
0: Yeah. You got terrible reception. Where are you?
1: Wongaray.
0: What sort of setup you got?
1: I've got a phone that's connected to a modem.
0: Oh, how's that working out for you?
1: Oh, pretty good.
0: Yeah, but you don't have to listen to yourself.
1: Yeah. Have you heard of a singer called Rick Dees?
0: I think he's a radio DJ, is he?
1: He used to be top 40. You know, he took over Casey Cameron.
0: Yeah. Yeah, Rick Dees, yeah.
1: Rick Dees and his cast of idiots, Disco Duck.
0: Oh, that's right, yeah. Although I kind of imagine with that, he was trying to get a one-hit wonder, wasn't he? Because he was like a radio guy and, yeah, anyway.
1: And, of course, there's the Archers, you know, Sugar Sugar.
0: I'm all excited. So the Cow Swills did Indian Lake?
1: Yeah, they played that on another music channel. The Breeze or the... What's the other music channel?
0: That's part of our company, isn't it? The Breeze? Do we own the Breeze?
1: There's the Breeze and Coast to Coast.
0: It's quite a good video to Indian Lake.
1: It is a good song, isn't it?
0: It's a great song. Anyway, plans for the weekend, Glenn?
1: I'm picking the Dolphins to win, actually.
0: Well, I'll tell you what, Hermby Farnsworth, he's a triple threat. He's one of the greatest players I've ever seen. He twists and he turns and no one can stop him. And he seems to be such an unlikable sort of a guy. He's got that self-belief that Northern England can give you. He's great. It's just about, well, it's about 50 minutes away from starting, but thank you for that. Get in touch if you want to talk here till 12. Kelvin, it's Marcus. Good evening.
2: Good evening. How are you today? All right?
0: Yeah, good, Kelvin. It's all happening this end. Yep.
2: That Zagran Evans, that was my one. I thought Zagran Evans in the year 2525. They apparently put up $1,000 themselves to actually get that record out. Because nobody wanted it. I heard a story years ago, and they put the $1,000 up to actually get it recorded or do a recording and get it out there somewhere. So, yeah, but I don't know. My brother had the 45, and on the other side of that, in the year 2525, there's a song, I think it was called Little Children, they
0: must
2: did
0: have,
2: as well.
0: Must have been a really big song in its day, because a lot of people on the show talk about it.
2: Oh, yeah, but it's... musically, the song goes from key to key to key after every year, in the year 25, 25, and then the year 35, 35. It keeps going up in different keys. So, yeah, it's quite an intriguing one to play.
0: It was a bona fide number one. I mean, it got to number one.
2: Mm. Oh, did it? Okay, yeah.
0: Yeah.
2: Oh, yeah, it was a big hit in the 70s, early 70s, or late 60s, I think. Yeah, late 60s.
0: 1969. I listened to it during the news, but yeah, certainly a one-hit wonder. Reached number one on the Billboard for 6 weeks and number one in the UK single charts. So there we go. Back after the news, people here till 12. My name is Marcus. Good evening. 0800 80 1080. If you want to text, it's 9292. Back soon.
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8: Mike Hosking Breakfast, back Monday morning from 6 till 9am. 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
9: It's 9 o'clock. I'm Stuart Willey. Labour leader Chris Hipkins says Health New Zealand's promise to grow the number of frontline staff is too little too late. The agency says it will hire another 380 nurses, healthcare assistants and midwifery staff over the next year to address mounting pressure on health services, especially emergency departments. Hipkins says this government doesn't seem to know how to manage a health system.
10: They've been denying that there's been a hiring freeze in the health system. Everybody can see that our health system is in crisis. They haven't been able, under this government, to hire the staff that they need.
9: A large search and rescue operation is underway near Queenstown for a missing 47-year-old woman. Brazilian national Erica Rodriguez Coelho hasn't been seen or heard from since last Friday. Her rental vehicle, a white Toyota RAV4 with a black roof, was found on Monday at Skipper's Saddle near Coronet Peak. Land search and rescue volunteers, police, Coast Guard and a helicopter have been searching the area. An environmental group says a plan to protect lizards in the vicinity of the proposed Bendigo Ophir gold mine project may not stack up. An Australian mining company is prepared to cough up $10 million for a pest exclusion fence and dedicated relocation sites to get the mine project over the line. Sustainable Tariffs Chair Suze Keith says there's no scientific evidence that relocating Koero gecko will work.
11: These are creatures that usually don't move more than a few dozen metres. Their homes are intricately designed. You know, they can live up to 50 years old. They're not allowed to be tagged.
9: Concerns hormone-disrupting chemicals in drinking water could be impacting fertility rates. Otago University research has found detectable levels of estrogenic endocrine-disrupting chemicals in rain, tap, tank and bottled water. It says these chemicals are linked to ecological harm and human health, including declining fertility, though it didn't directly measure health outcomes. Fertility Associates Chief Medical Officer Dr. Andrew Murray says our fertility rate and sperm count is dropping.
12: A theory which I think does certainly warrant further investigation is, could these endocrine disrupting chemicals be having a role to play?
9: Kiwis may have to kick their savings into high gear to support a comfortable retirement. Westpac NZ research reveals about one in five people surveyed expect to need at least $1 million in savings for retirement. But only 36% of people say they're confident they're on track for that. CEO of Westpac's KiwiSaver scheme provider, BTNZ, Andrew Twidell, says Kiwis will have to start saving more.
13: That people can contribute more either through increasing their regular savings or making one-off contributions over time. The earlier you do that, the more meaningful it is to the compounding returns.
9: Pope Leo has touched down in France for a four-day visit where he's set to push for global rules on AI. He's to lead an outdoor mass in Paris tomorrow, where hundreds of thousands of people are expected. The leader of the world's Catholics was asked

0: about Donald Trump's banning of some journalists. He says all reporters are welcome to cover his trip. In News Talk ZB Sport, it's a party in Palmerston North tonight.
1: 5 metres out, Tamati sees a hole, got the pass away. Very close, over they go! Manawatu!
0: On Sky Sport, Manawatu claiming just their second win over Auckland since 1981, with a 40-34 win at Eden Park in tonight's only NPC match. Their women's counterparts managed the same task just hours before, with a famous 41-38 golden point win.
1: Right in front of the sticks, here's Wendell to win the game for Manawatu. And she's got it! Manawatu, win it for them!
0: Another week in uncharted rugby league territory for the NRL's Dolphins. After a maiden finals win in week one of the playoffs against the New Zealand Warriors, the Redcliffe-based side faced the Sydney Roosters in a grand final qualifier in Brisbane tonight. Dolphins coach Christian Wolfe says he hasn't sensed any jitters other than the ordinary ones among the group.
2: I've loved how the players have looked this week. They've had a calmness about them. They've had a confidence about them. They've had an intent about them as well. Yeah, we've all got to go and bring those things tonight, and I'll say it again, going back ourselves.
0: Kickoffs at 10-10. Advantage to the United States just after the opening day of the President's Cup at the Medina course in Chicago. The hosts lead the internationals 3-2 in the race to 15.5 after the opening four balls. Kiwi Ryan Fox's debut with Australia's Adam Scott resulted in a 3-2 defeat to Americans Wyndham Clark and Colin Morikawa. Internationals captain Jeff Ogilvie, another Aussie, says he's pleased with the day despite trailing.
3: I thought it was decent. I mean, look, we obviously wanted to win the session, but I thought all the boys did really well. I mean, we got some rookies out there. This is not an easy thing to do the first time you play. I saw a lot of good golf out there.
0: That's news and sport to 5 minutes past nine. Marcus Lush is next. 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Northland to Waitomo, also Coromandel Peninsula. Scattered showers, briefly turning to rain for a time overnight. Bay of Plenty and Gisborne to Wairarapa. Fine breaks and isolated showers. Taranaki to Wellington, including the Central High Country. Often cloudy with occasional rain or showers. Buller to Fiordland, mostly fine tonight. Isolated showers in Grey and Buller. Perries of rain tomorrow with heavy falls in Fiordland at night. Marlborough, Canterbury and Otago except Clutha. Patchy rain mainly in North Canterbury, clearing and becoming mostly fine tomorrow morning. Clutha and Southland, fine this evening. Patchy light rain developing overnight, becoming widespread and heavier tomorrow evening. And for the Chatham Islands, partly cloudy. I'm Stuart Willie. That's News Talk ZB News, Sport and Weather to 6 minutes past nine.
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We are talking one-hit wonders. It's one-hit wonder day. Your favourite one-hit wonders or the one-hit wonder you might want to share the story with us. There's plenty of them. And get them through. Get them through. Get them on. Get them in. Enjoying. Yeah. And I mean, radio is different these days. You can listen, then you can actually go and download it on YouTube and listen to it. We've got everything these days on our cell phones. So that's exciting. Get in touch. 0800 80 1080. 92. Yeah. I tell you what, I don't know what the Australian list of the great Australian one-hit wonders would be, but I imagine what they would be the Newcastle song, Don't You Ever Let a Chance Go By, O Lord. They'd be, I don't even know who that guy was that did that whole one that was Shut Up Your Face. That was huge. What's the matter, you? Hey, I presume he was a comedian that came up with a song, but that was as big as it's ever been. Huge song. I don't know when it would have been. Because I think probably the one-hit wonders is not a thing anymore because so many bands just have one hit. Well, things aren't even bands. They're just people in their bedrooms with

0: keyboards. But Shut Up Your Face, 1980, it was big. It's a good, it was a good song. And the other Australian one I loved was, there was a comedian called Ostentatious, and he did songs, and how can I explain this? He did songs, and they would be considered, they would be considered these days to be disrespectful to, the indigenous languages of Australia, and quite rightfully so. But what he did is he wrote a whole song, and it would be play on words with the, anyway, which I had started explaining it. So anyway, and yeah, and they did a sequel to it too. So it sort of started sitting home Sunday morning. Me mate Boomerang said he was having a few people around for a barbie. Said he might cook a burrow or two, and it goes on and on and on. And yeah, it's funny. It was really funny in its time. Anyway, so that's the thing. Anyway, I'll just put it out. Actually, it's not too bad if I look at it. Actually, it's probably still they're probably still playing Australian radio. And the other great Australian one-hit wonder, which I often think about, and happened at the time that I was in radio. Oh, no, I'll tell you more about that. And the Kiwi one-hit wonders are quite obvious. The Kiwi one-hit wonders would be probably Dean Waratini, The Bridge. It would be Poi E. It would be one of the greatest one-hit wonders. Actually, it wouldn't be, because they did other songs, The Party of Māori Club. I don't know if Dean Waratini did another one that went big. And you could say How Bizarre, but they had other songs as well. So, yeah, I don't know what the great Kiwi one-hit wonders would be. But someone will have some text. I mean, we are discussing that, so that's the plan. Be good to hear from you about that. 0800 80 Tatian 9292 to text. Loved Ostentatious. Anyway, get in touch. Yeah, Ostentatious was good. 0800 80 1080 and 9292 to text. Brian, it's Marcus. Welcome. Good evening.
1: Oh, hello, Marcus. I haven't spoken to you since you had the program about the wreck of the Edmund Fitzgerald.
0: Oh, we do that every year, so we're coming. We're only 2 months away from that again.
1: Oh, great! And I did find the bell in the end, by the way. Anyway, back to these. I did like the Zaga and Evans tribute. Ardeen Taylor, Indiana Wants Me, would have been in the same vein. But I was going more up to Ostentatious. By the way, I've got a tape. I call them more comedy. Stand-up comedy.
0: Oh, yes, but he was a comedian, but the single went quite big, I guess you'd say that. That's probably what I'm saying about that. Yeah, it was comedy, I think it went to number one. It was a big song, but you're probably right. It's probably more a comedy song than a one-hit wonder song.
1: Yeah, the one I remember is where he folds the map and it's world, world size, meaning in proportion to the world.
0: Oh, yes. Okay, yes.
1: Anyway, so my take, I know I like lots of punk music and all sorts, but I was thinking of Soft Cell.
0: Yeah, it's Tainted huge. Love. Tainted Love, unbelievable.
1: Oh, somebody said that already.
0: No, but I see before I came to work, I looked at all the people's lists, and every single person calls Tainted Love is within their top five of one-hit wonders. It seems to
1: be. It also changed the music, Matt. In a sense.
0: Yeah, I agree.
1: Just like Kraftwerk and all those bands, electronics. Yeah, okay, that's
0: and it still sounds still sounds incredibly fresh when you hear it too.
1: It does, doesn't it?
0: Love it. It's one of the it's one of the greats. But yeah, and look, it's not my favourite of my one hit wonders, which I did ask about earlier on, and you might want to come through and talk about that, but get in touch. 0800 80 1080. And look, three people have texted me what I believe to be my favourite one hit wonder. It's not Baby Shark, it's Spirit in the Sky, Norman Greenbaum. Love that. The first time I actually experienced that song was a nightclub in Queenstown 86, and it was the cover, it was the Doctor and the Medics cover. So I

0: Anyhow, Marcus, great show as always, talking one hit wonders. Did you get the hit Toast in New Zealand? It was a huge stupid hit in the UK when I was a kid from Kate and Masterton. I don't think we did. Jason, it's Marcus. Good evening and welcome.
1: Evening, Marcus. How you doing, buddy?
0: Good, thanks, Jason.
1: Hey, one I can think of, I don't know if you've had it yet, is My Sharona by The Knack.
0: Great song.
1: You already had it, have you?
0: No one's mentioned it, but I don't know much about The Knack, but was that their only song? Probably was, wasn't it?
1: It's the only song I know, it's the only one I know of,
0: yeah. Okay. Because it's such a big song, because it sounds like, the name The Knack and the song, it sounds like they're a band that were going to do other stuff, but yeah, because it sounds like it was part of some other stuff.
1: Yeah, and they probably did, but only one I've ever heard of is My Sharona that's famous by them, so yeah, they may have put an album out or something, but there was another really famous one, like it got to number one on Ready to Roll, and it was a guy and he was walking down the street, it was an Aussie guy, and he was whistling at a girl in a car on the side of the road.
0: It's a Newcastle song.
1: Oh, is it? Is that the Newcastle song?
0: That's the Newcastle song, and it was huge.
1: It was huge.
0: And I'll tell you how it goes. He says, "You want to go then?" And it,
1: That's one.
0: And it's worth listening to because people said it was a comedy song, but the guy was quite a serious folk singer, I think. But it was it sort of captured a sense of Aussie in the 70s. What was amazing.
1: Oh, definitely. I mean, it was definitely a tongue-in-cheek song, you know. So it was a good song.
0: And it had a good chorus too. Don't you ever let a chance go by, oh Lord? Don't you?
1: Yeah, that's right. That's but I couldn't remember any of the words. But it was. It did go to number one or something.
0: Oh, hey? If it was on Ready to Roll, Yeah, it says, up in Newcastle, they have a very strange mating habit. All the young women in Newcastle walk down the main street, which is called Hunter Street, for reasons that will become obvious later on in the song. All the young men in Newcastle drive down Hunter Street in their hot FJ Holdens with chrome painted grease nipples. Yeah, so it was all a bit like that. It's, you want to go there.
1: Yeah. So primo song, yeah. Not politically correct for these days, but went off a hit in the 70s.
0: And I think it had quite a nice chorus too. I think he was quite a good singer, but it seemed to capture a moment in Australia and New Zealand where people loved it. You know, the nine foot tall Hell's Angel, and
1: yeah, and when you did actually still used to pick up chicks just driving around in your cars, which doesn't really happen these days. You're too afraid to talk to them, or I am anyway.
0: Well, it's slightly more sophisticated than picking them up on an app on your phone, don't you think? I mean, at least you're out of the house, and you're showing you've got a car and you can talk.
1: Yeah, I know. It seems like a bit of that stuff's gone backwards, in fact, I would say, really, you know. You just used to have groups of chicks walking around on the streets just waiting to be picked up, you know. Want to come for a ride, girls? Yeah, sure, jump in.
0: But how come we went from driving and cruising around the block to talk to people to suddenly it went to boy racing and it wasn't about that, was it? It sort of got quite competitive.
1: Oh, I think on that era of boy racing, chick pickup off the street time, there was probably a bit of overlap in that, you know, I think, from memory. But, yeah, I certainly, I'm cruising around on my nice Camaro and I see chicks on the side of the road, but I'm not too keen on pulling over and saying, hey, you want to come for a ride?
0: Well, you probably haven't got the game you used to have, Jay. I mean, you are significant.
1: I haven't, mate. I'm 57. I've lost most of my game, mate. It's gone with half my teeth, man.
0: I'm pleased you say you've lost most of it, like you've still got some left. I've still got some game, mate.
1: Don't you worry about that.
0: Nice to talk, Jason. Wow, calls like a time cap. But yeah, listen, if you get a chance, listen to the Newcastle song. It's a cracker. 1975. Flip. It's a great song. Anyway, Bob Hudson was the guy. And I think he was quite a serious singer, but that was his hit. And I'm surprised they don't play it on the. I don't know what radio station, but it's good enough to still be played. It's a great song. The guy became an archaeologist too, which is pretty interesting for a singer. I don't know if he's still an archaeologist or quite what he's doing, but that's the thing. Get in touch, Marcus, till 12. Hold your horse for you there. I'll get to you soon, 18 past 9.

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3: Someone's mentioned Deja of Mexican Radio, Wall of Voodoo. That was a good song, the way it started. I presume it was a one-hit wonder. I can't remember them doing anything else. And the Macarena. Still gets three songs, Get Me Up and Dancing, always the Macarena, Village. But there's another one. You got to do stuff with your hands. Can't remember it just at the moment. Dean, it's Marcus. Good evening and welcome. Hi, Dean.
4: Hey, g'day, Marcus. Look, for me, a special time for New Zealand was when Wellington Sevens was, you know, rocking down there. When Wellington was rocking in the 2000s. And one of the songs that still reminisced to me that was always played and just got the crowd going was Herbs and Dave Dobbin.
3: Oh, yes.
4: Sliced Heaven.
3: Yeah. Yeah, it was huge.
4: And wasn't that a special time? It was huge.
3: But the Sevens were huge till they all got too drunk, and then that was kind of at the end of the Sevens. What, then Wellington didn't want it after. It was kind of weird, eh?
4: It did. I never saw when it got... I suppose it was a party. But, you know, it was just a great time. And I'm just saying that's when Wellington was rocking. And that song is iconic about Wellington and Wellington Sevens. And for New Zealanders that went to it. That's my thoughts.
3: Was that the biggest song of the lot that they played there, was it?
4: There was a lot of other songs. There was a great songs. It was always a genre different. There was... it's just that. It was a great Kiwi iconic one that stood out.
3: Brilliant, Dean. Thanks for that. Yeah, and I guess you call it One Hit Wonder. It was the only song probably that Herbs and Dave Dobbin did together. Would that be right? I guess you could say that. By the way, I was watching some of the... I was watching amazing videos today of... college football with them coming. There's one team that comes out to enter Sandman, and gee, is that a big deal. Wow. I couldn't believe how many people turn up for those college football games. It's Virginia Tech. And I don't know what their stadium is. Lane Stadium, Blacksburg. I don't know how many people would be there. There must be 100,000 people in the audience. It's unbelievable. Flip, it's good. Yeah, oh, 66,000 people, unbelievable. Back to Nirvan, and I'm not saying that's a one-hit wonder by any stretch of the imagination, but it's a great walk-on song. The coach got the name of the song wrong. He called it Enter the Sandman, which I thought was quite funny. He's been interviewed about it because it's to come out with 70,000 people screaming it. Must be a military college because a lot of them are in uniform as well, so it's all sort of, it's very American. College football, eh? Phew. Kathy Marcus, good evening.
5: Yeah, hi, Marcus. You had some guy speaking not long ago, and he was going on about picking chicks up. And it reminded me of when we used to hitchhike. It was so cool.
3: Yeah, I think he was talking more about, yeah, okay, yeah, okay, wow, yeah, sure.
5: Like, you can see the connection, eh? Sort of.
3: Love the connection. You could still go, Kathy, you could still go hitchhiking. You could still go hitchhiking.
5: Yeah, I don't know. Maybe. Well,
3: the thing was, once upon a time, a lot of people didn't have cars.
5: Oh, yeah, true.
3: Everyone's got cars these days, so no, you're doing... I really find a hitchhiker to pick up.
5: Oh, you reckon I should try it? Like, about a year ago, like, out by Waikanae, there was about three American... there was this tall girl and these other two guys, and they were hitchhiking. And I was saying, be careful. But, yeah, like, maybe I'll try
3: it. Well, I think you got a cell phone now. You can sort of star 555 if it turns a bit sketchy, I think.
5: Yeah, I guess.
3: You should give it a go.
5: I might hitchhike up to Auckland.
3: Yeah. Have you got a car?
5: I don't drive. I'm not really into cars.
3: No, perfect. I mean, that's a yeah. dream scenario, isn't it?
5: Well, if I do hitchhike, I'll let you know. I'll come on the way.
3: Don't blame me if it goes bad. Have you got a reason to go up there?
5: Oh, there's a lot of... Oh, mind you, I'd rather go down south.
3: The thing about hitchhiking, you got to be flexible because you got to, you know, it all gets a bit fluid out. You're not quite sure where you're going to end up going.
5: Yeah, well, that's the beauty of it.
3: That's right. As long as you're not, I reckon it would be nerve-wracking if you're in a hurry to get an international flight or something.
5: Oh, yeah, yeah. But I've met young girls from Germany, like, I mean, not girls, but, like, only
3: women.
5: About 17 or 18, and, like, they've gone down to way down south on their own.
3: Yes. Where have you met them?
5: I met them when I was living in Wellington in this high-rise building called Wellywood.
3: Wow. Living the dream.
5: They were really lovely. Like, they knew how to look after themselves. They had all the right gears and they weren't afraid of nothing.
3: No. Well, that's the wonderful... The Germans themselves are fearless, and young people are fearless as well, aren't they? Because, you know...
5: Yeah.
3: Oh, to be young and fearless.
5: Oh, nice talking to you anyway.
3: Is that it?
5: I could tell you a billion stories.
3: What's your specialist topic? What's your mastermind topic?
5: Well, it's a bit gory, really, so I don't think I'll go into it. But I really like nature, and I quite like to live in the bush.
3: Oh, yeah, you can hitchhike up there and hitchhike back out when you need your supplies.
5: Yeah, I lived in a tent for 8 months once.
3: Sure. Whereabouts?
5: In Kenakena, in Paraparaumu, but it was pretty cold and I had to keep running into the shower to stop myself getting, what do you call it?
3: Hypothermia.
5: Exposure.
3: Yeah, that sounds tough.
5: Yeah, and I got a bit sick of the birds.
3: Oh, yeah. Well, at least you got birds. Okay, Kathy, nice. Good, enjoyed talking to you. Thank you for that. Onwards and upwards. One-hit wonders. The one-hit wonders that changed your life. One-hit wonders that aren't one-hit wonders. Misunderstood one-hit wonders. The worst one-hit wonders. And I guess that would be Baby Shark. Do. I don't know if that was ever played on the radio, but one-hit wonders have changed now because the way they work.

0: out the charts for songs has changed. I mean, now it's just plays and downloads. Once upon a time, you'd watch Ready to Roll, you knew what would be number one. You'd say, what's coming up to number one? Baby, It's You. Baby. And you think, oh, yeah. Gee. That was it. Oh, no, not that song again. Like the bridge, Dean Waratini was there for weeks and weeks and weeks and weeks and weeks. And then, of course, Men Without Hats, that was a big song, wasn't it? With its meaningless lyrics. Famously meaningless lyrics. That's kind of the... Sometimes a one-hit wonder can be daft. Anyway. Be in touch if you want to talk here till 12 o'clock, 0800 80 1080 and 929. I'm enjoying the spirit of the show tonight. And if you want to add to the spirit, yes, be in touch, 0800 80 1080 and 9292 to text you want to come through. Keep those. I haven't even checked the emails yet. I'll get into those. I've been busy. If there's something else you want to talk about, that's fine. Broad Church, as we say, here till 12. Get in touch. 9:30, Stu, headlines, please.
1: Marcus, thank you. Health New Zealand has announced a boost to its frontline workforce, adding 380 nurse, midwife and healthcare assistant roles this financial year, including 94 new emergency department positions. The Waitangi Tribunals found the Crown didn't properly consult with Māori on a new health plan after it abolished the Māori Health Authority. Ministers have acknowledged the finding, but say there are no plans to reinstate a standalone authority. Australia's Prime Minister says he's extremely concerned after a rogue AI agent hacked into the country's medical database. It's the first known case of hacking a government system, accessing data from that country's Medicare system in June. And beyond brave hitchhikers, droves of Kiwi travellers have thronged airports as the school holiday rush begins. Auckland's domestic departures and arrivals peaked today, while tomorrow marks the busiest day for international departures. Air New Zealand says more than 33,000 people flew domestically today. More from the newsroom at 10, or go to nzherald.co.nz.
0: Thanks so much, Stu. Here till 12 o'clock, 0800 80 1080 and 9292 to text you want to come through. Anything you want to talk about? Nice to hear from you. 0800 80 1080 and 9292 to text. Be a part of it. Someone says you would need your head read to hitchhike. Past and present murder cases and attacks should be enough to spell out the dangers and risks. Marcus, a long and possibly longer surviving one-hit wonder would be Snoopy's Christmas by the Royal Guardsman. That's a very good point that you make. Marcus, what about 99 Loughborough classic one-hit wonder? What a one-hit wonder that was. What a great song. And I think it was two versions. There was a German version and a European. Both were fantastic. Very big on Ready to Roll. Went to number one. What a great song. Yeah. And nothing else. There's nothing else. Marcus, absolute banger was Waiting for a Star to Fall by Boy Meets Girl from 1988. Boy Meets Girl were a couple of wedding singers from Seattle who wrote two songs for Whitney Houston. How Will I Know I Want to Dance with Somebody? I will listen to that. But 99 Loughborough, always sung by the Mandalay Band at every school ball. Remember it so vividly. Because you come in with those haunting vocals. Who doesn't love haunting vocals? Stephanie, Marcus, welcome. You'd be one for the haunting vocals. You got a good singing voice, Stephanie?
2: I can't sing. Well, yeah, I've got a perfect voice, Marcus. It's just got a rough passage out. Oh, lovely. Hey, I'm pretty certain he only had a one-hit wonder, but he did have some other songs out, which was Convoy, D.W. McCall.
0: Oh, yeah.
2: Yep, sticking it to the
0: Such a great song. That's your truckie song too, because there was sort of a thing for sort of truck driver songs in the early 70s, wasn't there? Because there was movies like Convoy and stuff.

0: swine fever. There's a lot of them. Slim Dusty and Ozzy, he put out a lot of, well, sang a lot of trucking songs. You know, Girl on the Billboard, Cowley's Off Cider, Whites on the Hill. Yeah, there were a lot of songs about trucks.
1: It almost seemed like it was that. It was kind of like the. It seemed like it was a genre itself of music, wasn't it?
0: It is. It is. It's. Yeah, you can look up trucking greats or truck driving songs, and yeah, you list them all there. Yeah.
1: I can imagine your line of work in the day too. In the '70s, there would be people probably handing sort of cassettes of truck songs to each other and sharing them at the roadhouses. You can imagine how the songs would kind of get passed around.
0: Yeah, back then it was CDs. Yep. Yep. So, yeah.
1: These days you're stuck on the... These days you're stuck... What are you listening to when you're not listening to talkback in your cab?
0: There's a mixture of Christian, easy listening, Scottish, a little bit of Irish, like Daniel O'Donnell.
1: Sure.
0: Yeah, just a real mixture.
1: So on your phone?
0: Yeah, I've got some on my phone. I've also got a SD disc in the truck radio that I can listen to as well, with a lot of mixed songs on it, yeah.
1: Yeah, okay. Anything on the road happening tonight, Stephanie? Nothing to report?
0: Nothing to report. It's nice, it's dry. Heading south again.
1: Nice to talk, Stephanie. Thank you. I don't know if I told you the full-time score too. Auckland 34, Manawatu 40. So, yeah, Auckland haven't had a good season, have they? Oh, well. The best thing about Auckland, the Auckland venue might be the train getting there. Heddle 12, Convoy, the other good song. What a great song. Kung Fu Fighting. What a one-hit wonder that was. I presume it was a one-hit wonder. But, gee, that's good. Always gets a laugh. The way it starts, so good. Carl Douglas. I don't know if it's a one-hit wonder, but it's good enough. Who cares if it is? Yeah, it is, right. It is in the one-hit wonder lists. VH1's 100 Greatest One-Hit Wonders. Actually, that's not a list I've actually looked at. VH1's, I'll look up that one. 24 to 10. BTW, by the way, we have the rugby league's about to start too, so that's the Dolphins versus, it's fourth versus third. So that's about to start too, and I'll keep you updated with a score on that. And the winner will go on to play probably the Penrith Panthers, but maybe the Newcastle, hopefully the Newcastle Knights.
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4: Basically, all I'm doing tonight is earworming myself, which doesn't feel good. Deb, it's Marcus. Good evening and welcome.
5: Hi, Marcus. How are you?
4: Tremendous, Deb. Liking the energy you're coming on air with. This is good.
5: What was for dinner tonight, anyway?
4: I've had my dinner.
5: What did you have?
4: You know what? I don't think I'll say that because I don't want to be judged. Oh, I had some fish from King's. Oh, it's not called King's Fish Shop anymore.
5: Nice.
4: It's called Harbour Fish. Two bits of cod, and that's all I had.
5: Yum! Red or blue cod?
4: Blue cod.
5: Delicious. Oh, you've probably had a good dinner then. That's nice. Pan-fried or battered?
4: Well, I wasn't quite sure. I asked for it crumbed, but how would they normally cook crumbed fish? Would they deep fry it? I wasn't quite sure what was going on with it. That's why I felt a bit sketchy. I'd been in town to a meeting, and that was just like my pre-dinner snack.
5: Oh, and then you'll have something else later.
4: No, I'm done now. One and done. That's it.
5: Oh, yeah. No, good on you. That's good. Yeah, I haven't had mine yet, but I'm going to have mine.
4: My body's a temple, so I can't, I can't put any old thing in.
5: No, and exactly.
4: Why are you eating late?
5: Oh, well, I've just had a wine tonight. But
4: 1 o'clock,
5: but my dinner's been in the oven for quite a while because I do cook. I don't kind of do the takeouts regularly whatever. But, and then I just also wanted to ask, so your one-hit wonder, is that, do we have to guess what yours is?
4: Do you put the cork back in after your wine, or you're one glass and done, or you have a couple?
5: No, I'll have a couple, but I'll keep the bloody, I'll put a cork in, and I still put the... You know, the bit that you screw.
4: They're all twist top now, aren't they? It's been a while since I've drunk. It's twist top, eh?
5: Yeah, but I put the cork. So if I do cork as well, but they're few and far between.
4: Oh, you must have quite expensive taste if you're still having wine with cork. You must be a connoisseur.
5: Well, I'm a little bit naughty, so I'll take my corkscrew with me. I did last week because if you take the wherever you go and you take the wine and things, so I'll take the corkscrew in case I don't have one. But I'm up for the champers as well. So when you've got the champagne and it's got that the little wee metal bit on the top.
4: Oh, they call that the cage. You take that off and then yep.
5: Oh, I didn't know that was called a cage.
4: Pretty sure it is.
5: Yeah, no, it probably is. I didn't know that. So then I'll just put my wee kind of, the thing to keep it, the bubbles and stuff in it, and then I'll put the cage over top of that.
4: Oh, yeah. I think people do sculptures with the cage. That's why I know about that. People make different figures and things with it. Yeah, that's a thing. They make a little dog, a begging dog, or furniture, or it's a thing.
5: Yeah. Oh, no, I didn't know that. So I've learnt something tonight. And I've been drinking wine forever. So
4: you could do that something with your spare time. You could make different sculptures with it. But you wouldn't have champagne often, would you?
5: No, I don't. But I was actually very fortunate. When you start drinking, and I'm in my probably getting up to late 50s now. So I have been drinking wine has been my preferred alcohol. But anyway, so, you start with the $7, $8 bottle of wine. It was probably $5 back in the day. And now you get up to the kind of 30 and then you think, I'll splash out for a 40 or a 50. I've gone to 100 and something, just for an occasion.
4: Wow. Because I think most people with their drinking go the other way. They start with the flash stuff and end up on the... the riot packs, the casks, but you're kind of going the other way, eh?
5: No, I finished casks probably 1920 maybe. But
4: with your sophisticated drinking. Yeah, sure, okay, yep.
5: Yeah, and then because I'm very partial to a red as well, so there's the red in the bubbles, but I...

0: talking about that. So I actually haven't really been drinking much lately, so nice. Which is good. Yeah.
1: Oh, well,
0: yeah.
1: Each to their own. You'd be thirsty.
0: Yeah. Well, I've probably rung you a few times when I've been past, you know.
1: Oh, there's no judgment. There's no judgment here, you know. There for the grace of God go we. So, yeah, you do what you want, basically.
0: No, that, yeah, exactly.
1: You sound like a sensible person. Your partner?
0: Yeah. He wanted to know, because we're talking about your one-hit wonders. So is that one-hit wonder, are we guessing your one-hit wonder?
1: People text it and guessed it. My one-hit wonder was Spirit in the Sky, right?
0: Oh, right, yeah.
1: Spirit, but I've since changed, and my real one-hit wonder, the song that means more to me at the time, would be Terry Jack's Seasons in the Sun. Dun, dun, dun, dun. You know that one? Goodbye, Papa, it's Hard to Die?
0: Yep. Oh, gosh, yeah, okay. Yep, interesting. But no, yes, I do.
1: It's a great song.
0: But he wanted to know.
1: Where is he? Where is he, by the way? Is he still at the pub?
0: He's in the lounge.
1: Oh, yeah.
0: No, he's in the lounge. I didn't want the feedback on the radio station, but he listens to The Rock, which is not my radio station. But he wanted to know, did you know what the number one song was that they were bringing out that was being...
1: The thousand song countdown. I know, but...
0: Yeah.
1: Someone will text it. What time did it conclude?
0: 6 o'clock tonight, and he doesn't know what it is. And I'll tell you what, I'm talk back all the way.
1: Oh, no, you've got to be. You've got to commit. Jason will know, because Jason was upset about some of the songs that weren't on it.
0: Yeah. Oh, okay. Yeah.
1: I forget what he said the other night. He was quite upset with some of the songs that weren't on it.
0: Is Jason your producer?
1: No, some other random guy that mentioned it the other day and said that he was upset about what song wasn't on it.
0: Well, Jason, and my partner's name's Jamie, they're clearly listening to the wrong radio station.
1: Oh, each to their own. I don't want it. I mean, people come and go. You can't make people do things. I've learnt in this life.
0: Of course we can't. And the other thing I do want to put out there too is everybody has to enrol to vote. So whatever they vote for, all good and well, but do that. So
1: and 10% of people aren't enrolled to vote, and if you don't vote in your first two or three elections, you'll never vote.
0: Is that statistic?
1: Yep, we only get to vote 20 times in our lifetime, most of us, and if you don't get to vote in the first two or three times, you'll never vote. That's what happens with people. You've got to get them young.
0: Well, I don't want to hold you up, but my kids are 28, 29, and I've got them voting right from when they were eligible. So, interesting. So, good stuff. Oh, thanks, Marcus.
1: Absolute pleasure, Deb. Keep listening. I'll tell you what the song was.
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1: Unbelievably for you, James, Jason, Jack, can't remember what your name is, Jack. Blind spots, nil by mouth, which I can't believe. That was voted number one. So there we go. First time a Kiwi act topped the countdown in two decades. Dethroning Sister with a Down Metallica and Limp Bizkit. Pretty big deal. I don't know how it works. There's block voting or whatever. But usual suspects are there. Get in touch, Marcus, till 12. 10 away from 10. Players coming out for the, I call it a semi-final, they call it something else. Premier final or something stupid. Sharon, it's Marcus. Good evening and welcome.
2: Hello, Marcus. I remember Hunter Street from Newcastle for about, what, 60 years ago, yes. When all those cars used to go up and down.
1: Did you live there?
2: I did at that stage, yes.
1: Because I suspect it must have been a bit of a bogan town. Would that be right?
2: Well, yeah, it probably was, yeah. but it was, the big V8s and that sort of thing. They used to cruise up and down. Yeah, down. I think it was all one way, wasn't it?
1: Well, it's all full of light rail now. There's brand new trams up and down it. But, yeah, I can imagine in the day you want to go then. Yeah. Nice to hear from you, Sharon. Thank you. 9 to 10.
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1: A lovely text from Monjaro Mark. Love this guy. Marcus, following on from yesterday, day two on Monjaro. That's like Wegovy or Ozempic. That's me saying that. That's on the day two on Monjaro. I honestly can't thank you enough. Your program about weight loss injections the other night has genuinely changed my life. I've had no beers again today. I've been drinking about a dozen beers a day for the last 20 years. So suddenly to have no cravings and feel this good is honestly unbelievable. Really appreciate you sharing your knowledge, Mark Fokitane. Hey, by the way, it's nothing I have done. I've got no experience with weight loss drugs. All I have done is I've asked people if it's worked for them and they have rung up and told me. I'm not trying to cover myself for the medical council, but that's right. Good on you. I hope it continues to work for you. So stay in touch, Mark, and that's brilliant. 2 minutes gone in the rugby league, 0-0, no score. This is the Dolphins, which I presume is at Suncorp. I think that's the Brisbane Broncos and the Dolphins' home stadium. Seems like they get a pretty good... I presume they've got the home semi because they beat us being the Warriors. Looks like Sydney might score here. They're right down their end. Deli Cherry Evans got hit hard, but a kick to Nawata Nawaze, whom I love. For a guy that came from rugby and just played so well, then going back to rugby. The triple threat, the height, the size, the offload around the back. Fidget spinner. Hey, yeah, I can't believe I forgot Terry Jack's Seasons of the Sun. Solid Gold Hits Volume 7. Changed my, well, didn't really change my life, but it was probably the first of those Solid Gold Hits that we listened to endlessly. And that was the banger on it. I mean, it was a bit of, I don't even know. I think it was a copy of a French song. About a guy with leukemia on his deathbed. I mean, it wasn't the most upbeat kind of, I actually don't know what the song was about. I've never really researched it, but you'll know about it. I think Boyzone covered it. No song deserves to be covered by Boyzone, but that one did. Coffee time for me. I'll have a coffee. That'll be my second drink of the night. Is that interesting? No, not in the slightest, but it saves me thinking of something else exciting to say before I go to the commercial break. Goodbye, papara. Ta-da. But I can't believe how much I've earwormed myself. And I know I'm not a good singer. They are using an underwater drone for that woman that's missing in Queenstown. So she's been missing a week there. And that doesn't seem good. They've used an underwater drone to search a mountain tarn near Skipper's Saddle. It's quite open country. I presume it's open country up there. It's not like, it's not bush. It seems to be tussock kind of country. But get in touch if you want to be a part of the show. We are talking, a bit of everything. No, actually not a bit of everything. That's wrong. We are talking one-hit wonders. Your favourite? Our favourite ones that shouldn't be one-hit wonders. Anything you want to say about that, that's the plan. Video killed the radio star, big in 1979, big song. Remember it well from a hitchhiking holiday in the South Island. That was the thing that seemed to be on the radio all the time, high rotate. Was it a good song? No. Well, it actually wasn't a bad song. Quite a good song, I think we'll go as far as saying that. But yes, here till 12 if you want to join and keep talking about this. And Jim Sneddon will be along after midnight tonight. So be in touch if you've got anything to add. 0800 80 1080. If you want to text, it's 9292. If you want to email marcus@newstalkzb.co.nz. If you want to go to the Facebook page, marcus/night, there are shots of the meteors, and they are great. Or the meteorite or whatever damn thing. People seem to be quite picky about what they're called. I don't think we're actually really quite sure. But that's worth going to have a look at. So, yes, that is it for me. I'm back after the break. The rugby league is on no score. But I will keep you updated about that. That is the City Roosters versus the Dolphin. Just the Dolphins, I think. And the winner goes through to next week's final with no opening act. There you go.
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6: It's 10 o'clock. I'm Stuart Willey. Nurses say the damage has already been done as Health New Zealand commits to boosting its frontline workforce. It's announced 380 new frontline nursing, midwifery and healthcare assistant roles. The agency's also exploring nurse-to-patient ratios. Nurses' organisation Kai Whakahaere, Kerry Nuku, says it's too little, too late.
7: Nurses have been screaming out that there's been this problem for over 2 years when the government consciously made decisions to put recruitment on freeze.
6: ANZ Bank is poised to cut more than 100 permanent IT roles in an overhaul of its New Zealand operations. Business Desk understands more than 400 IT roles would be affected by the restructure, with more than 100 people expected to be made redundant. ANZ says it's considering bringing together functions like data, artificial intelligence and engineering for more consistency. New Zealanders are being told it's never too early to start thinking about retirement. A Westpac NZ survey has found 21% of respondents believe they'll need to save $1 million or more before retiring. Only 36% of people overall are confident they'll meet their savings goals. Andrew Twidell, CEO of Westpac's KiwiSaver scheme provider BTNZ, says people can start by figuring out what retirement lifestyle they want.
8: Do you want to be able to have the odd meal out or have the odd holiday? Or are you quite comfortable, you know, having a more minimalist retirement?
6: Suggestions New Zealand First's proposal to slash the tax rate for small businesses could make a positive difference to the business landscape. The party's promising to lower the tax rate from 28 to 20% for firms with turnover under $30 million. That's estimated to cost about $1 billion a year. Business NZ Chief Executive Catherine Rich says it would apply to a majority of businesses.
9: It's bold, it's new. Obviously, it needs to be researched for implementation, but it could transform New Zealand business. I think it's really worth considering.
6: New Meta smart glasses have been hailed life-changing for blind and low-vision people. The glasses hit New Zealand shelves yesterday and have built-in cameras which can be used to film what's in front of them and have it identified by a remote helper or AI. The technology has raised concerns over covert filming and the potential to expose sensitive data to hackers. But blind low-vision general manager Dan Shepherd says he now has independence he hasn't had for decades.
10: I can now enter a supermarket by myself and my glasses will help me find the product that I'm looking for.
6: Hopes are not high for much progress to be made on the AI issue as Chinese President Xi Jinping visits the United States. He's met with President Donald Trump as part of his historic three-day visit, marking his first trip to the US in a decade. They've had a state dinner joined by US technology leaders. US correspondent Dan Mitchison says there's been a lot of talk about AI, but very few people are moving forward.
11: I think it's just a one-upsmanship at this point. And I mean, that's certainly in their discussions right now about not banning it, but bringing it more under control, I think, for both countries.
6: In Newstalk ZB Sport, Manawatu have claimed just their second win over Auckland since 1981 in tonight's only NPC match at Eden Park. Turbo skipper Te Kamaka Howden said their impact players saw them home.
12: It wasn't the greatest start, but we weren't playing our best footy, so we knew if we had the ball and we held on to the ball, we'd create opportunities, and we did. Our bench was real good. Reuben Allen, Liam Pratt came on and bring a lot of physicality, which we needed in the second half.
6: There'll be an even

0: Bigger party in Palmerston North after their women's counterparts beat Auckland 41-38 in Golden Point. Just where injured All Blacks skipper Ardie Savea plies his Super Rugby Pacific trade next season could be revealed soon. Savea's teased his next contract following the demise of Moana Pacifica on a social media video set at an airport. Chief Executive Steve Lancaster has jumped to contextualise New Zealand rugby's financial projections. Stakeholders have met in Wellington to discuss the future shape of the sport, including the Super and NPC competitions, with the governing body facing a deficit between 2027 and 2031.
1: Just to be really clear, that $66 million is projected over 5 years. It is a forecast, and it's a forecast if we do nothing. What I can assure you is that we will not do nothing.
0: Tauihi Basketball Aotearoa is tipped off with the defending champion Tauranga Whai beating Northern Kahu 81-60 in Tauranga. Ryan Fox will back up from his four-ball defeat in tomorrow morning's foursomes at golf's President's Cup in Chicago. The Kiwi and Australian Adam Scott lost their opening tie 3-2 to Americans Wyndham Clark and Colin Morikawa. It's the same duo Fox will match up against in the foursomes, but this time alongside another Aussie, Minlu Wee. Internationals captain Jeff Ogilvy, yet another Aussie, says trailing 3-2 isn't the end of the world heading into day two.
2: 2-3, I mean, we had a chat when we got back to the room, and I'm proud of the boys, and I'm proud of how they played today, and they're all pretty excited to get out there tomorrow.
0: That's news and sport to 5 minutes past 10. Marcus Lush is next. News Talk ZB Weather Watch 24/7. Northland to Waitomo, also Coromandel Peninsula. Scattered showers, briefly turning to rain for a time overnight. Bay of Plenty and Gisborne to Wairarapa. Fine breaks and isolated showers. Taranaki to Wellington, including the Central High Country. Often cloudy with occasional rain or showers. Buller to Fiordland. Mostly fine tonight. Isolated showers in Grey and Buller. Periods of rain tomorrow with heavy falls in Fiordland at night. Marlborough, Canterbury and Otago, except Clutha. Patchy rain, mainly in North Canterbury, clearing and becoming mostly fine tomorrow morning. Clutha and Southland, fine this evening. Patchy light rain developing overnight, becoming widespread and heavier tomorrow evening. And for the Chatham Islands, partly cloudy. I'm Stuart Willey. That's News Talk ZB News, sport and weather. To 6 minutes past eight. 6 minutes past ten.
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0: 15 minutes gone in the NRL Rugby League semi-final. No score there, so I'll keep you updated with that. The number is 0800 80. We're talking one-hit wonders, and long may that last. Keep it going. 9292 to text. Brenda, it's Marcus. Welcome and good evening.
1: Oh, hello, Marcus. How's your evening going?
0: It's good, thanks. Really good, thank you, Brenda. Really good.
1: Oh, good, good. Hey, look, I want to say something about a New Zealand singer regards a one-hit wonder, but I'll send you a text later. I think you know my dad from USA, the Fellowship.
0: Yeah.
1: He started a lot of groups in New Zealand. But anyway, look, Marcus, the reason why I'm ringing, now, you are younger than me and you probably won't remember this name, but I know a few of your listeners will. Alison Durbin,
0: yeah.
1: Okay, a Kiwi singer, a Kiwi lady. And honestly, I think she really was a one-hit wonder, but she had this great hit. And now, Marcus, I'm probably going back to the 70s. Alison Durbin, I Have Loved Me a Man.

0: Yeah, and I'm too young to. But that was a huge song at the time. Is that right?
1: Yes, it was. I thought you would be too young.
0: Yeah,
1: I really did.
0: But I'm very much aware of what a big deal she was and that song was at the time.
1: Oh, it was wonderful. You know, everybody. It was the kind of song you would whistle to or sing on your way to work, you know?
0: Yeah.
1: Kind of like ABBA. Yeah. But, oh, gee,
0: it was big with radio play too, was it? It was all on the radio, was it?
1: Yeah. Oh, constantly.
0: Yeah.
1: You couldn't get away from it if you wanted to. But I loved it. Now, this was in the era of other people you probably don't know, but your listeners shall, Mr. Lee Grant.
0: Oh, yes, I'm familiar with the names, just I wasn't experiencing it live at the time, if you know what I mean. Yeah.
1: Yeah. Oh, you were either a little embryo or a toddler or
0: yes.
1: A tween. Yeah. But, oh, she was great. But honestly, like your title was One Hit Wonder, and I honestly can't remember any other song but that one. So that's a real 100% example of,
0: and then I think there was tragedy in her life too, wasn't there? Is that right?
1: Yeah, something horrible.
0: Yeah.
1: Yeah, but she was great.
0: It does generally sound like a New Zealand one hit wonder, doesn't it?
1: Yes, absolutely. And I can remember her mini skirt, and I mean, almost at this age, I'm kind of young teen.
0: Yes, because the pathway in those days seemed quite different. You got a single that went well, and you were straight to Australia, weren't you? That seemed to be what happened.
1: Yeah,
0: I mean, And these days, you'd do other things, wouldn't you?
1: Oh, absolutely. But no, she was great. And I can remember now, I'm sure there's listeners that are still listening. This was in the days we watched it on the telly. It was Peter Sinclair, and it was called the Loxine Song Awards or something similar to that. And it was on once a week, and it was like the big thing in your life, you know, after Top Cat on a Sunday night, and then Mr. Peter Sinclair with the Loxine Songs of the Week, you know.
0: Nice to talk to you. Thank you so much, Brenda. 12 past 10, Marcus till 12. As far as the rugby league goes, the Dolphins were about to score. But Mark Nawatanawaza intercepted, ran the whole 100 metres, chased by the hammer, scored. Daly Cherry Evans Sam Walker converted. 6-0 Sydney over. He's still puffing, Mark Nawatanawaza. He's back to rugby and we'll see him at the World Cup next year. He's a triple threat. He's great. So yes, they've scored against the run of play, but that'll get their gander up. That's a good game. We're talking about one hit wonders. I don't know if anyone else wants to come through and talk to me about Seasons in the Sun and Solingold Hits Volume 7. That was a lot of one-hit wonders on that, but gee, it was a good album. Keep those texts coming through. Marcus, Another Girl, Another Planet, great song, The Only Ones. River King, Trigger, Telstar, The Donuts, Wandering Star, Lee Marvin. Wandering Star Lee Marvin was a great song. I remember that vividly from the movie Paint Your Wagon, but so good. That voice of his. I like a crossover hit. Like the woman that did the Cup song from Pitch Perfect. When actors do songs that go through, that's probably another topic for another night, the crossover hit. But that was great. Marcus, I remember Video Killed the Radio Star. I purchased the 45 of it when it came out. Then in later years, I owned a Japanese imported Mitsubishi Sigma. The Sigma had those awful wheels on it with an open area exposing the wheel lugs. Just so happened that the Video Killed the Radio Star 45 fit perfectly, covering the hole and the wheel lugs beautifully. So I got 45. So I got three more 45s off my dad and covered the remaining three wheels. Love that song, Dr. Michael.

0: But that's such a classic song. Apparently it was incredibly awkward between them. Because, I mean, he's such an oldie. Anyway. So we're talking about songs, novelty songs, one-hit wonders. But, yeah, I am up for a discussion about the Pina Colada song, what you think of that lyrically. I mean, no one comes out of that song well, do they? That's my take on it. Great text. I'll get to some of those. 0800 80 1080 9292 to text. John, it's Marcus. Welcome and good evening.
1: Good evening, Marcus. Having a good night there, I believe.
0: Yes, always good.
1: That's good. Marcus, that last lady was talking about I Have Loved Me a Man song. It was a huge hit. The singer was, of course, Alison Durbin. And Alison Durbin had many big hits. Don't Come Any Closer, Can't You Hear My Heartbeat, and many, many others. And I actually compared a show at the Mecca Night Spot here in Christchurch where Alison Durbin and the Mike Pajanic Show Band were on stage, and I compared her show. And very luckily, I actually recorded the whole show, and I still have it to this very day.
0: Wow.
1: So she was a really big star, and I got to know her, and I have all of her records. There's about four long players, and I've got about six or seven 45s of hers, and a big star, back in the 1960s, and of course it was Pete Sinclair and the Loxine Golden Disc Award, and also he did Let's Go, which was on every Saturday night about 6:30 on TV, and had all the New Zealand stars. Ray Columbus was another big singer at the time. I knew Ray from being a little boy myself, and Ray down the street. We lived on the same street, and we used to play together as kids, and knew him all right through his life, and we kept in touch.
0: And Mike Pajanic went on and did the Home and Away song, didn't he? He did the theme tune for Home and Away.
1: That's right.
0: Well, what would you say, in your experience in music and the music halls, John, what would you say were the genuine New Zealand one-hit songs that came out when they just had the one song? Can you think of any of those, since that is the theme of the night?
1: Yeah, well, there was Julie Nelson, who had a big hit called Sticky Beat the Kiwi.
0: Okay, yes, good, yeah.
1: Yeah, there was that. Oh, goodness gracious me, there was a lot. And, of course, Ray Columbus's biggest hit was She's a Mod.
0: Yes, that's
1: but
0: right. He had many others.
1: But Carlisle's had one really big hit, The Twist. They did The Twist. Of course, the original version was done by Chubby Checker, but their New Zealand version
0: A lot of New Zealand music was just doing overseas songs because they couldn't get... I can't quite work out what was going legally then, but that seemed to happen a lot, didn't it?
1: Yes, it did. Carlisle's other big hit was If You Want to Be Happy, and that was a popular song too. And Tony and the Initials were a great band. Played a lot of big hits, the FBI and all sorts of songs, tunes. Yeah, no, we had a lot of big singers, New Zealand singers in the 1960s.
0: And Christchurch was a music mecca too. Christchurch was a big deal, wasn't it? With all those people coming from there, Max Merritt, Ray Columbus. I mean, they produced their
1: Max
0: fair
1: Merritt,
0: share, didn't they?
1: That's right. And of course, Craig Scott was another big star too, from down this way, and. He had Star-Crossed Lovers and other big hits as well. Yeah, no, we had a lot of hits. And here in Christchurch, we had a lot of dances. We had the Mecca Night Spot. We had the Latimer. We had the Plainsman. We had...
0: Were you the comp? Did you say you were the comp here at the Mecca, John?
1: Yes, I was at a Mecca Night Spot in Churham Street.
0: How did that come about? Were you working in radio? Is that what happened with you? Or?
1: No, not at that stage, no. I was working in picture theatres, and it just turned out that my girlfriend at the time loved to go to dances. So after the work at the theatre was over, I was working at the Harbour Light Cinema in Littleton at the time, and she said, "Oh, I'd love to go to a dance," and so.

0: We went to the Mecca night spot, we came back into town and went to that, and I got to know the fella that ran it there, and that's how I sort of got involved with doing some of the comparing there at the Mecca night spot.
1: Great.
0: Yeah.
1: And you're keeping well, John, are you?
0: Oh, very well indeed. I'm 81 in a couple of weeks' time.
1: Brilliant. Okay, well, nice to hear, John. Happy birthday for a couple of weeks' time too. 20 past 10, Marcus till 12. That's the plan. 12-0 Sydney City Roosters up over the Dolphins. Kind of against the run of play. They got a runaway try, which seems to have broke the Dolphins' heart. Now they've got momentum going. Looks like they might score a third time. So, yeah, I mean, they've got... this could be Dally Cherry Evans' last game or second to last game. They've just scored again. So Tupou, I think it is. So yeah, Dally Cherry Evans really scored that. He was the assist. He gave the kick. So it's been a bit of a clinic. So yeah, as I say, Dally Cherry Evans, he's going to play in the UK. So if he wins this match, he'll have one more match. But otherwise, this will be his last. But it looks like they will win. It's 16-0. Did I say it's been a clinic? It's been a clinic. I'll just watch this enough to give you the credit of who scored that try. Osaka kind of missed the jump, actually. Oh, boy. Now, be in touch if you want to be a part of the show. 0800 80 Italian 9292 to text. All about the music, all about novelty songs and one-hit wonders, but basics, anything, really. It's the way it works. That's the Friday. That's the beauty that is the Friday free-for-all. I'm surprised there's not more people singing the praises of Terry Jackson's Seasons in the Summer. That's fine. We will get there. And if there's any other random thing you want to go on about, that's good. And yeah, let's bear in mind, the whole beauty of the one-hit wonders is the definition is loose. It's kind of what you want it to be, really. So that's the plan. If you want to talk about that, good. It'd be nice to hear from you. 0800 80 1080 and 9292 to text. Yeah, it was Daniel Tupou. So Victor Radley, Maka Nawakana Tanawase has scored. Victor Radley has scored, and Daniel Tupou has scored 16-0. Conversion might have been unsuccessful, might be yet to come. So many replays, eh? Yes. Someone's talking about comedians and actors that have had hits. Benny Hill, Ernie, Dennis Waterman, I Could Be So Good For You. I think Bill Tamay from Coronation Street had some hits too. Only because I remember him visiting New Zealand on the strength of Wind Beneath My Wings. Marcus, how about Afternoon Delight? I remember singing along to that radio as a kid. Thank you. Oblivious of what it was about. Some Girls Do, Some Girls Don't was a two-hit wonder. Some Girls Do, Some Girls Don't, Some Girls Need a Lot of Loving. That is Racy. And Racy's other one was Lay Your Love on Me. Both great songs. Oh, the other one too, no one's mentioned... Living Next Door to Alice, Smokey, I think that was. It's a great song. Very much a one-hit wonder. Now, if you want to tweet these things or anything else. Marcus, I love that song, Video Killed the Radio Star back in 79, but I also love the parody, who was the guy forced to resign from the Reserve Bank, Video Killed the OCR. Very good. Terry Jacks. I love it when people text me the text number. Never quite sure what's going on in your life when you text me the text number, but I'm into it. Find that quite intriguing. Oh. Marcus, I love Harry Chapin too. His songs have the most amazing lyrics. When I was teaching, I taught several classes to play his song on ukulele. My favourite is All My Life's a Circle. Very poignant. I could hear the emotion in DB's voice. I'm slowly recovering from RSV, but feet are still sore from fluid on the legs and lungs, but much improved. Nearly bumped me off. Oh, Meredith. Nearly bumped Meredith off. Can't drive yet, which is no good, as I bought a RAV in February, and driving is one thing I love doing. Getting a bit frustrating staying at home, but I listen to audiobooks and you in the evening. Good on you. Marcus, Moldy Old Dough, was that a one-hit wonder? The group slips my name. James, good evening. It's Marcus. Welcome.
2: Good evening, Marcus.
1: Good evening, James.
2: I was just in a laundrette, and actually it was a one-hit wonder was playing on the radio. A song from the 80s called Waiting for a Star to

0: Ball by a band called Boy Meets Girl. It featured in a film called Three Men and a Baby. Not sure if you remember it.
1: Someone else has texted me through about Boy Meets Girl. They had they've written some of Whitney Houston's songs. Is that right?
0: They did, yeah. So this song, Waiting for Star to Fall, they actually offered it to Whitney Houston and Belinda Carlisle, and they both rejected it. So they recorded it themselves, and it was a smash hit. But then I don't think they had any other interest in the record company. So the guy, husband and wife, I think it was, and the guy started writing other songs, and then he wrote I Want to Dance with Somebody and How Will I Know for Whitney Houston. So technically, maybe not a one-hit wonder, because he had other hits, but certainly with Waiting for Star to Fall with Boy Meets Girl, that was a one-hit wonder. Great tune. One of the best 80s songs, in my opinion. I think I lost you there, Marcus.
1: Sorry, my button was off, James. I'm thinking about that song. It must have had another go-around when it was picked up by that movie, is that right?
0: Yeah, and it just became a huge hit. And for me, it's a really catchy song. And
1: Does it still get radio play?
0: Well, it was playing in the Laundrette tonight, so it was a smash hit around the world. You know, the fact that it's playing in little old New Zealand still, all these years later, so shows what a big hit it was. But yeah, Whitney Houston and Belinda Carlisle declined it, and they recorded it themselves, but then he went on and wrote hits for Dolly Parton and Graham Nash and Bette Midler and Whitney Houston, so no one's ever heard of him.
1: It's interesting, people that want to be singers, but actually their songs are better with other people. I don't even know what that says about them, but anyway, yeah.
0: Interesting.
1: Yeah, I'll have a listen to it, James. Thank you so much for that. Someone else, in fact, several people have mentioned that Boy Meets Girl. I've honestly never heard of them, but I'm sure it's one of those songs that I could well recognise. Hi, Ian, it's Marcus. Good evening.
2: Yeah, your subject tonight's got me very interested.
1: Oh, I'm pleased.
2: At the time, I was running a disco.
1: At the time tonight?
2: No. At that time, when you're talking about this music, 70s. 70s. I was running a disco in Dunedin.
1: Wow.
2: And I used to travel all over Otago, Oamaru, Milton, Tapanui, all those places.
1: Goodness.
2: And it was good in those days because you could have a damn good time.
1: What was your go-to get 'em dancing song?
2: Oh, I can't remember now. But
1: you all gonna have your signature song, don't you? I mean, it's Cotton Eye Joe these days, but yours?
2: No, I was more interested once I got them up into the rock and roll.
1: Okay.
2: Like Bill Haley and stuff like that. Because I like the older music.
1: What are you listening to now, Ian? Talk back.
2: I listen to anything, Marcus. Apart from the new rap stuff or that, I listen to any sort of music.
1: I don't think the rap's new now. I think the rap's been around about 40 years, but I'm hearing what you're saying.
2: Yeah. But you were talking about the Golden Disc, Loxine Golden Disc.
1: Yes.
2: That was a music competition held from the early 70s. And I think they used to have it in about November, and the songs were all played at the show, and they were judged, and the judges picked the best song for that from that station of music.
1: Yeah. Was it when you were a DJ, Ian? Was that your full time job, or was it a side hustle?
2: Side hustle.
1: And in those days, you'd take the turntables with you, would you?
2: Yeah, I used to have a trailer, and I'd load the trailer up with the turntables, speaker, amplifier, all my records. And, well, the best night I ever had was up in, where was it? It was on a farm up in just

0: Mosgiel. I had a show to do up there, and I was only meant to go till 1 o'clock, and they come up and offered me a bit more money, so I was actually driving out of there at 5 o'clock in the morning.
1: What was your worst gig ever to then?
0: What was that?
1: What was the worst one?
0: It was a Cockies do.
1: Brilliant. Nice to hear from you. Thanks so much for that. 16-0 Sydney City Roosters over the Dolphins. Dolphins need to come back and get this. They're on the trot and they might score. I hope so. I'd like a closer game. 10:30, Stu. Marcus here. Headlines, please.
2: G'day, Marcus. Nurses aren't confident that filling 380 new positions will be straightforward. Health New Zealand is adding nurse, midwife and healthcare assistant roles, including 94 new emergency department positions. Air New Zealand's being urged to speed up evacuation procedures after it took almost twice as long as it should have in a 2024 engine emergency. The Transport Accident Investigation Commission says the evacuation took 2 minutes and 51 seconds when the aircraft's benchmark is 90 seconds. Senior army leaders from across the Indo-Pacific region aren't shying away from naming military threats as they meet in Auckland. US Army Pacific Lieutenant General Joel Vowell says the threats are China, North Korea and Russia. And it's beginning to look a lot like Christmas as retailers prep for the holiday rush. Just 3 months to go, Retail NZ says shops will soon begin decorating and getting ready for an influx of customers. More from the newsroom at 11 or go to nzherald.co.nz.
1: Thanks so much, Stu. 29 to 11. Looking forward to your calls. Here till 12. Jim Steadman at midnight.
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1: I apologise, I've done terribly with the ads. I've put them all in the second half hour. That's my fault. I'll make amends in the next hour. Jan, it's Marcus. Good evening and welcome.
11: Sorry?
1: Jan, it's Marcus. Jan. Good evening.
11: Oh, good. Yeah. Hello, Marcus. I've got a little a one-hit wonder by Scott McKenzie.
1: Oh, don't have get me I flippin' love him.
11: Well, he only did one.
1: Well,
11: San Francisco.
1: Yeah, but it was a great song.
11: Oh, it was a beautiful song. Yeah, it's a lovely song, isn't it?
1: But why did he only do one? Did he only do one? Is that what he did? Or
11: yeah,
1: did he...
11: yeah. I just had a wee look before I called you to make sure he didn't have a long list of songs, and he doesn't. That was it. I think it was.

0: one other, which I've never heard of, and that's it. What would ever happen to him?
1: Well, that's the thing. You're either, I imagine having a one-hit wonder is a curse because you're probably always trying to bring up new material and people are just shouting for you to play your hits, so they probably hate it and end up stop touring.
0: Well, I don't know. I don't know how that happens because lots of people must start with a one hit and then move on to bigger things, but Scott never did.
1: Well, I guess it might be because that was 1967. Well, it was a long time ago.
0: Yeah, it was. It was the hippie age. It was when it was San Francisco and everyone had flowers in their hair, and it was a lovely song, wasn't it?
1: It was like the ultimate hippie song, really, wasn't it? But
0: Hey, Marcus, can I ask you a favour?
1: Yeah.
0: Just a wee one. A wee shout out. It's my dog's 11th birthday. Her name's Hazel. Would you mind just saying happy birthday to Hazel?
1: And what sort of dog?
0: She's a pit poodle. She's a Papillon poodle cross.
1: Now, I think I know a bit about a Papillon, and that's because the butterfly.
0: Their ears go up with the ear, like a butterfly. And she's the love of my life, and she's had we've had a lovely day today, and she's asleep at the moment. But
1: I'll say happy birthday. What's her name again?
0: Hazel.
1: Okay, I'll say happy birthday, Hazel. Do you think she'd recognise me saying her name?
0: Yeah. I'll put the phone up by her. Say happy birthday, Hazel.
1: You tell me when to go.
0: Go on.
1: Hi, happy birthday, Hazel.
0: She didn't even wake up.
1: No, that's bad, isn't it? Because I've never done a shout out to a dog before, and I'm not quite.
0: Oh, okay.
1: I'm not
0: okay.
1: Quite sure. I'll go again. If you know, no, I'm in
0: okay,
1: for.
0: I'll give her another go. Okay, hang on. Go.
1: Happy birthday, Hazel.
0: Oh, right. She's
1: lit
0: eye.
1: Up. Good on you, Hazel. Lovely little dog. Wow. Made my night. Happy birthday, okay. Hazel.
0: Okay. All right, Marcus. Cheerio.
1: Lovely to talk. Bye bye. Love. Brilliant. That's the career highlight. That's the shout out to a dog. Wow. And she knew. I could tell she knew. I would have liked a bit more feedback, but that's fine. I'll get over it. 16-6, Sydney over the Dolphins. Crocodile Shoes, Jimmy Nail. That's a novelty song. That's a guy that's a musician. That's an actor doing a music. That happened quite often, didn't it? He was from Our Feeders in Pet. I'd say Fred Daggs was a one-hit wonder. You don't know how lucky you are. There were others like Star of Wonder, but that was the banger, the banjo. Someone says one-hit wonders. How about Bob Hudson's Newcastle song? Well, to me, that's the greatest one-hit wonder because it's such a great song. But I reckon we want to give Terry Jack's Seasons in the Sun a bit of love. If anyone wants to talk about that, I'm up for it. That's certainly a one-hit wonder and a great song, but a depressing song. I think that's why I like it. I don't know if it stands the test of time, but you might want to talk about that also tonight. It's your show. Remember that. Feel free to get involved. I mean, I'm even doing shout-outs to dogs, which I love. So, yes, if you want to talk about something else, jump through 0800 80 1080 22 to 11.
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3: I mean, if dogs are going to recognise their name on the radio, that might be my thing, a shout out to dogs. I might do that. I mean, that's, I mean, she seemed to be a very passionate owner. I thought originally she says it's going to be a pit bull poodle cross. Well, that was going to be a weird one. Dave, this is Marcus. Good evening and welcome.
4: Yeah, same. I thought it was leading along those lines too. I thought that was an interesting mix. But happy birthday, Hazel, from me.
3: That might be the sweetest thing you've ever said, Dave. I like that.
4: I know. I won't make a habit of it. But anyhow, I am a doggy person. I am a doggy person, very much so. But I'm looking forward to Newcastle-Penrith game. Fantastic. I reckon it'll be a cracker.
3: Well, this is quite good, this one on at the moment. You've got poor man's TV, haven't you? You haven't got Sky.
4: Yes.
3: Is Sky Open playing this match?
4: Oh, I don't know, Marcus. I've might have to head down the pub and watch it, I think, or down to work. Hey, Fred Dagg, I'll just correct you a little bit because he did some other crackers, which was We Three Kings from Torian Farr. One on a back to two in a car. One on a scooter turning his hooter following Young the Star. And Pat Hernandez, born to be alive, very much a one-hit wonder.
3: What was that, Dave?
4: Born. Oh, it's a cracker back in the mid-80s. Patrick Hernandez, born to be alive, born to be alive. And he had a cane, a walking stick, like a duck-handle walking stick, and he was very classic. Oh, it was a fantastic song back in the disco party days, you know, up at the nightclub, and that song would come up, and it was a cracker, Patrick Hernandez.
3: I've never heard of it.
4: You would have heard of it, Marcus, if you played it, because once you've heard it, you won't forget it. But I'll guarantee it. Play it to yourself, and you'll go, yeah.
3: What nightclub? Yeah, I heard the other one, Boys and Girls. What nightclub would have you been in when you heard that, Dave?
4: Colombo Street, the Palladium. That would have been the Palladium nightclub in Colombo Street.
3: The old Get Ladium, eh?
4: Yes, that's it. Absolutely. But anyhow, I wish
3: because the Get Ladium was famous for its $1 million laser light show, wasn't it? I remember.
4: That's it. And so I figured you're loose as a goose tonight on a Friday, so I'd better keep you know, cool.
3: We were probably there about the same time at the Palladium.
4: That's right, up the stairs. Remember?
3: Yes. Yeah. Well, it's very serious to get into. It's quite a serious. I mean, jeepers creepers.
4: Yes, deepers creepers, indeed.
3: They wouldn't have let you in your rugby league. What rugby in your Belfast rugby league jersey, would they?
4: Surely. You're right. Oh yes.
3: Goodness. No, I recognise the song clearly. It's funny because you don't. Yeah,
4: it's a cracker. I and then you recall because I actually I found it on YouTube, and I saved it to my playlist. Fantastic. Yes. He really, really dined out on that one. But Max Merritt, anyone mention Max Merritt?
3: I flippin' love Max Merritt. I think he had other songs, but I don't know what the other ones were. But yeah, I don't know if that's a what. I think that one hit wonders demeans such a great song it was. But anyway,
4: it was indeed. Yes, lately I've been watching you. Yeah. Fantastic.
3: Anyhow, lovely stuff. That's a great performance for you, Dave, especially for what was the dog's name again? What was it? Was it Heidi?
4: Hazel.
3: Do you have memory? Susie, it's Marcus. Good evening and welcome.
5: Good evening, Marcus. How are you?
3: Good, thank you, Susie.
5: Marcus, on my element, I have

0: got so many CDs, like that Born to Be Alive, that's on an 80s one that I've got, but in my hot little hand here, I've got 25 years of Kiwi pop. Can I read you out the first 20 songs?
1: I reckon you can. Are they one-hit wonders?
0: Yep, pretty well so. Tumbling Down.
2: Yep.
0: Till We Kissed.
1: Yep.
0: Thanks to You. Spinning, Spinning, Spinning. I Have Loved Me a Man.
1: Doesn't
0: Come give us With
1: the,
0: Me.
1: Give us the artist too if you can.
0: Yep. Okay, Maria Dalla sings the first one,
1: yep.
0: Then Ray Columbus,
1: yep.
0: Lee Grant,
1: Lovely
0: I
1: Grant,
0: Have yep. Loved Me a Man, Alison Durbin, Come With Me, the Familiar, Love, Hate and Revenge, the Avengers, Rain and Tears, can't pronounce his name actually, Marcus, Pretty Girl, Hogarth Rupert, Say a Prayer, Chapter, Sunshine Through a Prism, Suzanne, Dance All Around the World, can't pronounce that one. Miss September, Bulldogs, Alice, the Good Time Band. Tell Laura I Love Her, The Creation. Join Together, Steve Allen. Sweet Inspiration, The Yandel Sisters.
1: Goodness. Oh, you did very well.
0: Can I read you the CD too?
1: Oh, yeah, sure. Okay, if you're up for it.
0: Yeah, Yesterday Was Just the Beginning of My Life, Mark Williams. Lovely Lady, John Helen. Gumboots, Fred Dagg. Tania, John Rolls, Jezebel, John Stevens, The Bridge, Dean Moratini, When I Dream, Suzanne Prentice, Life Begins at 40, Dave and the Domestics, Poirier, oh, you'll know that one, Marcus, yeah, Sailing Away, All of Us, Beautiful Lady, Dave, Patsy Rigger, You Ought to Be in Love, Dave Dobbin, Hands of My Heart, The Waratahs, Something So Strong, Crowded House, Listen, Herbs, This Is the Moment, Chris Thompson.
1: Goodness.
0: I have got that many CDs, Marcus, and I've got a lot of those songs that you've mentioned tonight on. I have a ball. I really have a ball.
1: But you know that, I mean, that was great hearing all those names pronounced, but you know it's, we're talking, one. You know about One Hit Wonders?
0: Oh, yeah, I do, Marcus, yeah.
1: You're not that into that aspect. You're more into the ones you've got, eh?
0: Yeah, sorry.
1: No, fair enough. No, it's good. No. You know, yeah. you know what you want to do. You know what you want to
0: yeah.
1: be. Yeah, good on you. Thank you, Susie. Jeepers. Hogsnort Rupert, I think, was how we called that one. 14 to 11. Here till 12. I feel like it's almost 12 already. She could have said, Happy birthday, Hazel. How could you come through another special night? John Stevens playing tonight in Wellington. That's good to know. Get in touch. 0800 80 10 9292 to text. It is One Hit Wonder Day. That's what we are talking, really. And I'm loving it. Yeah. A lot of the American lists of One Hit Wonders are just talking about songs that were One Hit Wonders, but only because they were breakthrough hits in America, but they were big songs elsewhere. So I feel always a bit odd about that. But anyway, get in touch if you want to talk 13 to 11.
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1: The Rolling Stone. And by the way, One Hit Wonders kind of went a bit wobbly after the year 2000s because most songs seem to be One Hit Wonders because it was the end of bands. But The Vapors, Turning Japanese, are number 10. 96 Fears, The Mysterians, number 9. Chumbawamba, Tub Thumping, 8. Although they did have other songs. 7, Blind Melon, No Rain, great song, banger, hit, One Hit Wonder, clearly. 6, The Connect, My Sharona, fits the bill. Soft Cell, Tainted Love, tremendous song. A Big Country in a Big Country. What a great song that is. Like Scottish Poor Man's U2. Love that. Listen to that during the news. Number 3, my favourite, Norman Greenbaum's Spirit in the Sky. Comes in so strong, such a beat. Dixie's Midnight Runner, Come on Eileen. Although I think they had more than one song. They were an album band. And Aha, Take On Me. I think they had other songs too. But there we go. That's kind of where we are with that one. Get in touch if you want to talk on air. Happy birthday, Hazel. I was going to say happy birthday, Helen. That's a great song. Anyway, 9 from 11 here till 12. I'll take a couple quickly before the news and give the show a bit of a pep along too. Can't believe I might have been at the same nightclub with Dave. Should have fought him. Missed my opportunity. Anyway, 9 away from 11.
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1: Well, one of Australia's most followed Instagram stars, the glam FIFO tradie AI. There's a surprise. Glenn, it's Marcus. Good evening and welcome.
15: Hey, Marcus. How you going?
1: Good, Glenn. Thank you. Yeah, nice to hear from you.
15: Yeah, I've got a wonder from a Kiwi. I don't think anyone's... especially when that woman started reading off that list, and I thought it's going to come out here for sure, but it didn't. Shane, the St. Paul.
1: Yeah.
15: There's a one out wonder, man. That's a good song. I sort of blast that out now and again.
1: Well, I think he's still around too, performing. Well,
15: I think he's,
1: those guys,
15: yeah.
1: I think I might have met him at the PH camp.

0: around, actually. So, yeah, it was before my day, but was it a big radio song?
1: Yeah, for sure, definitely. Yeah, 100% it was. But it was St. Paul was about Paul McCartney. That was before he got his knighthood, so he should have really, if he waited a bit longer, he could have called it.
0: I didn't realise it was about that. That's interesting. Okay.
1: Oh, yeah. No, it's got a lot of lyrics out of all of the different Beatles songs, just all throughout the song. But it was a massive hit. But just before we go, I'm not a first-time caller. I would have called you about 12 years ago, I reckon, maybe even a bit longer than that. And what I had, and I'd said, told you what I've got, and you were so interested. So I'll just quickly remind you, I've got the front page newspaper of the press with the moon landing, and I got it signed by Buzz Aldrin.
0: Wow.
1: And you at the time still, geez, that sounds, you know, I'd love to have something
0: that. Where'd you meet Buzz?
1: Oh, well, he went down to Antarctica
0: and went to Christchurch Hospital, got sick there, didn't he? Yeah.
1: He got better there.
0: Yeah, good point. Good point.
1: I went up there and took the newspaper clipping up. Oh, it's nice, the whole page. Took it up there and he signed it for me.
0: You gonna sell it?
1: I'm waiting for him to slip off the perch. He's 99. He's 96 and I'm bloody 70. It might be a race.
0: Was he quite happy for you to go and see him?
1: Oh, no, it was a blooming hassle, man. I tell you, I had to get past security.
0: I can imagine.
1: Because
0: he probably wouldn't have been in there under his own name either, was he?
1: Well, he looked the same to me.
0: They'd be doing what they could to protect him. I've got to go, Glenn, but nice to hear. Thank you. Ken, it's Marcus. Welcome.
2: Hi, Marcus. I tuned in about 10 minutes ago and heard you talking about one Hit Wonders, and you mentioned Aha, and I thought you might be interested to know. I did a bit of research on that band because I couldn't imagine that a guy, a vocalist with a voice that good, only ever had one hit. And it turns out that they have made something like 13 albums in Europe, and they're actually huge in Europe. And that vocalist, I can't remember his name, good-looking rooster, he actually holds the record for the longest held note, and that singing note. And that record was previously held by Bill Withers for a note that he holds in the song Lovely Day. Now, the song that the Aha vocalist has the new record for, it's not Take On Me. It's another song off one of their albums. But I listened to it, and he really is a sensational singer. And he's also done a lot of collaboration work with other artists on hit songs, a bit like Michael McDonald, you know, the bit of a session man.
0: Yes. Yes.
2: So, but if you Google Aha vocalist longest note, it'll bring up the information. It's actually really, really, really interesting.
0: 22 seconds, summer moved.
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4: It's 11 o'clock. I'm Stuart Willey. Health New Zealand's attempting to plug frontline workforce gaps after winter placed intense pressure on hospitals. It's launched a review of the 20-year-old approach to nursing staffing. It's also now recruiting for 380 new nurses, midwifery and healthcare assistants. National Chief Nurse Nadine Gray says there'll be a mix of new graduates and overseas hires.
5: About 25% of that 380 is specifically for our emergency departments, which reflects the demand.
4: Met Service has issued a severe weather watch for central parts of the country this weekend. They say damaging west to northwest gales are possible for Hawke's Bay south of Hastings, the Tararua district and northern Wairarapa on Sunday morning, and they're warning people to secure items that could be blown around. The Inter-Island Service will be back to operating two ferries from tomorrow after 3 months sailing just a single ship. The Kaitakis returned from a scheduled three-month winter dry dock in Singapore for technical upgrades and a repaint. Its return means both the Kaitaki and Kaiarahi have undergone maintenance this year ahead of new ferries arriving in 2029. Rail Minister Winston Peters says KiwiRail kept passengers moving. An environmental group says its opposition to a proposed gold mine in central Otago isn't just about the harm it could do to lizards. An Australian mining company is prepared to cough up $10 million on lizard protection if it helps get the Bendigo Ophir gold mine over the line. An estimated 600,000 lizards live in the area. Sustainable Tariffs Chair Suze Keith says there are more concerns.
6: The tailings dam is highly likely going to leach into rivers downstream from the mine. That is the lifeblood of the local economy.
4: A need for more testing. Now, a study has found a hormone-disrupting chemical in some of our drinking water. Otago University research has found detectable levels of estrogenic endocrine-disrupting chemicals in some tap, bottled and tank water. It's linked to ecological and human health effects, including reproductive health and declining fertility. Fertility Associates Chief Medical Officer Dr. Andrew Murray says it's important not to panic about this.
7: What the investigators are suggesting is we should be starting to test for these things more routinely. You know, we test for bacterial contaminants in our drinking water.
4: Rocket Lab has confirmed a deal that's out of this world. It's agreed to buy Iridium, a satellite communications company with a global network of more than 2.5 million subscribers. CEO Sir Peter Beck says Iridium is relied upon by maritime fleets, the aviation industry, governments and industrial organisations who operate in remote off-grid locations. Nepal's Prime Minister is calling for more international support and cooperation a month after a catastrophic flash flood killed at least 1,400 people. Balendra Shah says many of the more than 6,000 missing after the glacier collapse may never be found. He told the UN General Assembly it was a climate-driven disaster.
8: The resulting devastation unleashed havoc on both sides of Nepal-China border. Climate change does not recognize borders. Glaciers and floods do not travel with stamps and passports.
4: In News Talk ZB, Rugby League and plays back underway in the NRL preliminary final in Brisbane after halftime. The Roosters leading the Dolphins 16-10. They'll be partying in Palmerston North tonight.
9: 5 metres out, Tamati sees a hole, got the pass away. Very close, over they go! Manawatu!
4: On Sky Sport, Manawatu claiming just their second win over Auckland since 1981 with a 40-34 win at Eden Park in tonight's only NPC match. Their women's counterparts managed the same task just a few hours earlier with a famous 41-38 golden point win.
9: Right in front of the sticks, here's Wendell to win the game for Manawatu. And she's got it! Manawatu, win it for
4: Sarah Hirini believes she's still got plenty to offer the Black Ferns Sevens as she chases a third Olympic gold medal. 4 months after the birth of her first son, Hirini's agreed a new deal through until 2028.

0: 8. The side's longtime captain says they remain as motivated as ever, and she can't wait to build towards the LA Games in just under 2 years.
1: Just helping the young girls as much as I can and learning off of them as well. I think the amount of energy that they're bringing me, they're giving me, yeah, I can't wait to see where our team can go in the next couple of years.
0: Losing a lead has again flummoxed the All Whites after the national men's side returned to football for the first time since the World Cup. A 2-2 draw with Palestine in China saw New Zealand concede equalisers to Ben Wayne and Jesse Randall's first half goals, giving coach Darren Beasley some deja vu.
2: Similar to our feelings from the World Cup, you know, we weren't able to hold on to a lead, which, you know, is something that we definitely need to look at and understand why.
0: That's news and sport to 5 minutes past 11. Marcus Lush is next. News Talk ZB Weather Watch 24/7. Northland to Waitomo, also Coromandel Peninsula. Scattered showers, briefly turning to rain for a time overnight. Bay of Plenty and Gisborne to Wairarapa. Fine breaks and isolated showers. Taranaki to Wellington, including the central high country. Often cloudy with occasional rain or showers. Buller to Fiordland, mostly fine. Isolated showers in Grey and Buller. Periods of rain tomorrow with heavy falls in Fiordland at night. Marlborough, Canterbury and Otago, except Clutha. Patchy rain, mainly in North Canterbury, clearing and becoming mostly fine tomorrow morning. Clutha and Southland, fine tonight. Patchy light rain developing through the night, becoming widespread and heavier tomorrow evening. And for the Chatham Islands, partly cloudy. I'm Stuart Willey. That's Newstalk ZB News, sport and weather to 6 minutes past 11.
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0: Greetings, welcome, Hedl 12, Jim Sneddon from 12. Happy birthday, Hazel. Get in touch if you want to talk. The rugby league score 20-10. Mark Nawatanawaze has just done another unbelievable pass, so that's all good. Get it going. We're talking about one-hit wonders. Raywin, it's Marcus. Welcome and good evening.
1: Oh, hi, Marcus. I really love your program. There's a New Zealand singer called Jeff Sewell, and I'm holding the CD here. It's got a little note. As seen on TV here in New Zealand, I think it was on the dancing one, he was guest star, and the little bit says, stunning debut album from the Kiwi founder of the opera band Amici Forever.
2: Oh, that's right, that's right. They were that year, that's right, I remember that.
1: Yeah, yeah, and the songs are beautiful. Oh, God, he can sing. And there's two things I'd like to tell you. He sings How Great Thou Art, absolutely fabulous. And he asked Harold Morrison for permission if he could sing his song.
2: Wow.
1: And also Pavarotti offered to train him, but he couldn't because his little girl, I believe, wasn't very well.
0: I remember that. I remember something about that, and then he got involved in that sort of something to do with children. I think he got involved with autism or something like that, something along those.
1: Yeah, and he donated, I think it was this CD, he donated the money from it to this organisation that deals with this problem the child had. But it's got fabulous songs. It's got Speak Softly, Love, Sienna's Song, that's his little girl. I can't pronounce that one, a bit Italian-y. Where Do I Begin? How Great Thou Art. So Far Away, I Believe, My Way, You'll Never Walk Alone, When a Child is Born, O Solo Mio, and Nissen Dorma. And I tell you what, in my opinion, he sings it better than Pavarotti.
0: Gee, okay, well.

0: God, he can
1: and you'd,
0: sing.
1: And you'd have a fairly good ear, right? When you'd be a good judge of these things?
0: Oh, I love good... I like singers that sing. And a lot of the singers, especially the new generation, you take the music away and they sound like cats in a room full of rocking chairs. They've got no voice at all. It's all adjusted, yeah. No, a good singer...
1: I didn't realise that they'd go that way.
0: Well, if you listen to them singing, especially when they got to hit the high note, if you really listen, they're straining so much it sounds terrible. It does to me, because my father, he could sing, and he could sing like Caruso. In fact, when his friends had a party, he would play the piano and they would ask him to sing. And one day, they put a crystal glass out and said to Dad, hit the high note, and he did, and he shattered the glass.
1: What a legend.
0: Yeah, he was a very good singer. He wanted to sing at Carnegie Hall, but his parents were poor and it cost a lot of money in those days for training. So there you are.
1: What did he end up doing, your dad?
0: He drove trams, trolley buses, diesel buses. He had his pilot's license to fly Tiger Moth. And he also got contacted by Johnson's Blue Motors as a private hire for the millionaires that came over.
1: Well, goodness. And he's driving trams in Auckland, was he?
0: Yeah.
1: What a legend. Thanks, Raywin. Thank you so much. Wow. We've gone from one-hit wonders to people reading out the track listings on their records, which is kind of fun. They don't like the ones in a different language, though, do they? Get in touch. David, Marcus, welcome. Good evening.
2: Oh, hi. Hi, Marcus.
1: Hi, David.
2: I've got a couple of one-hit wonder stories.
1: Great.
2: We used to pile into cars from Manurewa in the 70s and go into the town hall. And one of the gigs was the Knack and playing My Sharona. And they were touring the world with their one-hit wonder.
1: Were they double billing or was it just them?
2: Just them, and they actually played it. You know, they played the song twice, of course.
1: Yeah, I can imagine.
2: In London, when I was living in London, I went to the Town and Country Club in Kentish Town, and Transvision Vamp were there playing.
1: Oh, yeah, yeah.
2: And their song was, their one-hit wonder was I Want Your Love. And she played it twice, stripped down to a bra.
1: That's right. She was known for that, wasn't she? So wearing not a lot on stage. That's right.
2: Yeah. So
1: It was one of the big music venues in London's the Town and Country, isn't it?
2: Yes, indeed.
1: Yeah.
2: Yeah. Yeah. Have you been there?
1: Yes.
2: Have you?
1: But I can't think what the artist was I was seeing there, so I can't tell you that, unfortunately. I think Transvision Vamp is still touring.
2: Well, she's at work.
1: Thank you, David. 13 past 11, get in touch. 22:10, Sydney over. Can you get 11 at rugby? Oh, you can with a drop hook. 22:10, looking at one-hit wonders, the discussion. Anything goes, by the way. I'd still like more discussion on Terry Jack's Seasons in the Sun, because I think that needs to be celebrated. And also Spirit in the Sky, great song. That needs to be talked about more. And the Newcastle song, one of the greats. They are three of my favourite one-hit wonders. You won't die wondering what I'm thinking about. Anyway, get in touch if you want to talk on air, 0800 80 1080 and 9292 to text. Anything else you want to talk about, feel free to get involved. I haven't even checked the emails tonight, so if you've got emails, we can handle those too. Well, I can handle them. Do. Just trying to read some emails.

0: Classic one. I think they had a very nice song called Land of Plenty, which you still hear played quite often. It's a beautiful song. So, yeah, I wouldn't put AM. I mean, it was a great song. It was a great single. It was one of New Zealand's singles that took on the world, but I wouldn't call them one-hit wonders. That's my take on that. Now, if there's something else you want to talk about with one-hit wonders, you might just want to remind us of one, or there might be something you want to say about one. But I think we had a couple of calls that got slightly distracted with people talking about other albums. That's all right. I can handle that, I think. Not speaking of one-hit wonders. I can tell you that, let me just bring up the story before I get into it. What I've got to tell you, because I think this is probably music related and I should tell you this. So thanks for the person that Facebook messaged me about this. Tributes have been played to former Bay City Roller guitarist Neil Henderson. He has died. He has died at the age of 73. He was in the pop rock band from 1972 that was the Bay City Rollers, performed on the debut album, or their debut chart single, Keep On Dancing, but left shortly before Rollermania propelled them to worldwide fame. That's right, and terrible abuse by their manager, I think. He went on to join another successful Scottish band, Middle of the Road, which had a number one hit a few years earlier with Chirpy Chirpy Cheep Cheep. Terrible song. Anyway. So he has died. So he was the original lead singer of Middle of the Road. That's news that's just come through today. The Rugby League Sydney City Roosters have just scored again. It's 28-10. 24 minutes left to go. They seem to have won this, but nothing is over till it's over. One of the great mantras. Now, be in touch if you want to talk on air. That's what I'd like you to keep doing before 12 o'clock. So it'd be nice to hear from you. Seal will be playing at the Greenstone Summer Concert Tour. Seal, Bastille, Level 42, and Sophie Ellis Bextor. I'd almost say she was a one-hit wonder because it was such a big hit and met her on the dance floor. It's what she's known so famously for. So that's some of the stuff that you could talk about too. 18 past 11. Look forward to talking to you. Catch you soon.
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2: Gosh, Mark Nawata Nwaze has had an absolute clinic in the match. It's he's just scored again. They're leading 32-10. Quick kick to come, I think, which is... maybe the kick's already been had. But what is interesting about this match, or what I find interesting about this match, is that the team that's getting well and truly beaten is the team that beat the Warriors. So, yeah, it's the Sydney City Roosters got beaten by Penrith and then beat the Sharks to get the rights to play the Dolphins. So it looks like the final will be a repeat of the qualifying final, which is 1v4. If that makes any sense to anyone, it makes sense to me. That's the main thing. But 32-10 is the score. Red, this is Marcus. Welcome. Good evening.
3: Yeah, kia ora, Marcus.
2: Kia ora, Red.
3: Yeah, 1989, I was in Perth, and Transvision Vamp with Wendy Matthews played a concert at the Herdsman Parade Tavern. And they sang, "I don't want your money, honey, I want your love."
2: Wow.
3: And that made an impression on me. And then I went to South Fremantle, which is south of Perth. And then after that, I went on a train for 3 days called the Indian Pacific across Australia. On the first day, there was like some rocks and trees. On the second day, there were no rocks, no trees. And then we got to New South Wales and that, and it was all good again. Yeah, so... Yeah,
2: were you working, Red, were you working in Perth?
3: No, but we travelled through places in the desert where people were working that I knew.
2: But you just gone to Perth on holiday?
3: Yeah, just like, okay, never go to Fremantle when there's a US carrier group in port.
2: Yeah, sure.
3: You're not going to get nowhere.
2: How long were you there for?
3: 6 weeks.
2: What doing?
3: Partying. It was like a station wagon Holden thing, car, but with a station wagon before the Holden special.
2: What did you say it was 1989?
3: Yeah, but the car was from 1990. What's
2: the
3: car?
2: You haven't mentioned the car. The car's
3: 1960 something.
2: The car's come from nowhere.
3: No, because the people we were staying with in South Fremantle, the chick was a bread delivery chick, and she drove a Holden from the 1960s to deliver the bread. So that's... And when she wasn't working, she drove us around Perth.
2: Was this the America's Cup year?
3: No, that was way before Maxwell died, after Maxwell died. When did Maxwell die?
2: I feel that the America's Cup in Perth was 87, am I right?
3: The broken half, and then his daughter Ghislaine was a pervert.
2: I don't think it was. It was Alan Bond was the America's Cup, not Ghislaine Maxwell. I think you got your wires crossed. But yeah, I mean, they're the thing about you when you got your wires crossed is they're interesting wires to cross. But yeah, gee, that escalated. We just want to talk about one hit wonders. That's what I'm talking about. Your suggestion. I think it's gone well, but the last hour's got a bit freaky deaky. That's all right, though. What would I care? It's the end of my week. Get them in, get them on, get them off. It's my formula for talkback. 32-10. So, yes, this is interesting how good this match has been. This is the Dolphins' first time. I think they've only been around 3 or 4 years. This is their first time in the finals. And this is what we know as the semi-final, but they call it something different. The winner of this plays the final next week, and it looks like it will very much be Sydney City Roosters. But the man of the match is Mark Nawata Nwaze. He could name his price in rugby league now. Unfortunately, he's going back to rugby union, which I think is a waste. He should change his mind. He's already got gold medals in the sevens in rugby. Play schools to return to air. according to the BBC. 40 years after it last aired. There's going to be modern takes on Humpty, Jemima, Big Ted and Little Ted. I don't know if there will be a New Zealand version. I would hazard a guess there probably won't be. I don't even think kids watch TV. I think it's on the YouTube. Marcus, how do you do a one-hit song by Mouth and McNeil, another awful band name but not a bad song? Also, I told my family years ago I want Spirit in the Sky to be played at my farewell. It's a great funeral song. It's one of the great funeral songs. I don't like to talk about funeral songs in case, because what I'm saying is not actually advocating for my own funeral song. I always feel quite bad about that. Marcus, 1984, Bronski beats Small Town Boy. Great single. I love Jimmy Somerville. Such a video too, him on the train. Well, that gets me. Then, of course, he went to the Communards. Marcus, I'm not sure if anyone's mentioned the song, but the band Chumbawamba Got Nicked Down, Get Up Again is pretty sure one. Yeah, I don't know. I would say they had more songs than the one, but, you know, I know that that's what they love. And it became a huge, they're sort of an anarchist band. I had seen them in London before that, but they made a fortune out of that song and they gave it all away. They were socialists. They're great people. So that's Chumbawamba. But I think that number one song for them was a financial curse because they didn't want to make money. They weren't about money. So kind of the embarrassment of riches, literally. And then, of course, you know, every sport broadcaster plays every time anyone gets knocked down, which it wasn't about that. Well, maybe it was. I thought it was kind of more about resilience. I'm still looking for the Seasons in the Sun comment. What I've liked about the tonight's show is I haven't played any of the songs. And I think that's been the beauty of it, that we've just talked about them. That's what's got me going. Yep. He is still alive, Terry Jacks. Dong, dong, dong, dong. It was supposed to be a Beach Boys song, Seasons in the Sun. I think it was originally a French song. It was an adaptation of a French song. Dun, dun, dun, dun. Sold 40 million worldwide. It was on Solid Gold Hits Volume 7, which I would always see with the pick of the Solid Gold Hits. Yep. So that's interesting. He's an environmental activist, of course he is. Fighting to combat pulp mills and the Howe Sound. Dung, dung, dung, dung. Now, if you want to talk about this or anything else, that's the plan for tonight. I'd like to hear from you before I go into the night tonight. Jim Sneddon along next after me. And enjoyed tonight thoroughly. Most of all, I've enjoyed Hazel. It's her birthday. She's a dog. She's a Papillon poodle. And the Sydney City Roosters have just scored again. Sam Walker, this has been it's been unbelievable how one-sided this match has been because the Dolphins, they talked about their unbelievable backs, the hammer and all of them, and how absolutely formidable they were going to be. And they were formidable against the Warriors, but they have been completely cancelled tonight. Roosters it up. Mind you, Sam Walker's back and he's played for every while. He's just scored then. Anyway, 11:30, back at ya.
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2: So, it's me. Hi, it's me. How are you? Calls? Great. Get them through. We've been busy. We've been trying to get through now. Probably is the time to get in touch. The one hit wonders we mightn't have mentioned, if that's something that you want to chuck into the mix, that is good. There is something different you want to talk about, that is good. It's all good. Be in touch if you want to talk, as I say, 0800 80 1080 and 9292 to text. That's the plan, one hit wonders. There might be some you haven't mentioned, so get in touch. Yep, 0800 80 1080 and 9292 text. So 36-10 the rugby league. That's the Sydney City Roosters versus the Dolphins. Just 10 minutes left to go on that, but there's no way the Dolphins are coming back. They can't score 5 times. 26 6 6s 24 6 4s 24. Yeah, not going to do it. That would be my pick on that. So they will be, but it's interesting because the Dolphins were the team that had the rest week. But yeah, get in touch, Marcus, till 12. Yeah, check them on. Anything else we've got that's be hearing from you? How's the white baiting? I saw the white baiting was $14 for 100 grams. Look good, though. Look beautiful. Just putting it out there. Yeah, Steve, Marcus, welcome.
15: Are you still there?
2: Yeah. How do you mean am I still here? I'm always here.
15: You're on, mate. You're on. Hey, I've got a question to ask. How was the white bait?
2: Well, it was good, apparently.
15: Apparently.
2: Steve, where are you? You sound like you're coming through with a slight attitude, slightly intoxicated.
15: No.
2: Okay.
15: No, that's not fair.
2: But just talk. Don't make it tricky for me.
15: No, sweet. Are you guys from down Christchurch?
2: Yep.
15: That's epic. Do you know my uncle Dennis King from Westport?
2: Oh, DK.
15: Yeah, old DK.
2: Yep.
15: He's an absolute legend. Called me up.
2: Where are you, Steve? Where are you calling from?
15: Wangari.
2: Oh yeah, off you go. Off you pop, idiot. I mean, it's hard enough talking to people, but if you're just trying to be tricky, who should he be talking to? Who should Steve be? I've never heard of DK. I'm not from Christchurch. Got off here in New Plymouth. Is anyone else, that might just be you, is anyone else in New Plymouth experiencing trouble with us? Let us know. If you are in New Plymouth and you can't hear, you're not going to be hearing this, are you? Marcus, Kiwi quiz, how many artists have recorded the song where the truckie sings place names across New Zealand? Don't know what that is. Seasons in the Sun, good song, Marcus. Butte Show, love music. It brings people together with great memories. Happy birthday, Hazel. Marcus Shannon by Henry Gross from 1976 was brilliant. One hit wonder, in my opinion. The song's about an Irish setter that belonged to Dennis Wilson for the Beach Boys. Gross at one stage was an early member of Sha Na Na.

0: A one-hit wonder was Costerfing Town by the group Splinter. Thank you, Doug. Get in touch if you want to talk on air. That's the plan. My name is Marcus, here till 12. 25 to midnight. I haven't done much as far as looking at news tonight. I've been too busy focusing on the one-hit wonders. Yep. So, I'm just making sure we've got everything worked out about that. Let me just make sure we've done everything properly with the breaking news. Yep, I'm feeling okay about that. And get in touch if you want to talk. The search is still continuing for that woman that is missing, obviously. It's continuing because we would have heard something. She's missing in Queenstown, so no more words on that. But get in touch if you want to. 25 to 11, 12.
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0: It's 22 away from 12 if you want to be a part of it. David, it's Marcus. Good evening.
9: Hey, good evening to you, Marcus. Two things. The wearable art show in Wellington was cancelled.
0: Yes.
9: I had two sisters go, one from Auckland to Wellington, one from Christchurch to Wellington. A bit of a shame. No show.
0: So they were both supposed to go to tonight, were they?
9: Yeah.
0: So have they got refunds for tickets, or what's happening with them?
9: Well, yes, they did, but they didn't refund the airfares, did they?
0: No. But I think you need to have a bit of compassion. I think one of the organisers or one of the people very much involved had died.
9: Yeah, well, he had a medical event at the scene, and what happened to the words, you know, the show must go on.
0: Oh, I think that's a bit callous.
9: Well, you know, standing up for about a minute's silence would be acceptable.
0: Wow.
9: In honour. And secondly, the trains, your favourites. And the train stopping in New Lynn, we're passing the station by, last time I went on it, by 100 metres. And tonight, it got down to 25 metres from the last seat on the train to get to the escalators. So see what I'm saying?
0: No, I don't. But
9: well,
0: I'm
9: the
0: gonna...
9: train was going too far past the escalators. The train stopped, and the last carriage distance to the escalators was 25 metres. The other day was 100 metres to walk back to the escalators to get out of the station.
0: Where were you on the train?
9: Yep, I was in the last carriage today. There was 25 metres to walk back to the escalator. The people in front of me, 10, 9 carriages away, would have had to walk hundreds of metres. Other than that, those train stations underground are tremendous and unbelievable.
0: Did you go to Wellington for the Wearable Art Show?
9: No.
0: Okay.
9: My two sisters did.
0: Yeah. I don't know what the person... Yeah, I just thought that seemed to be their choice, and I respect that. World of Wearable Arts Centre made the difficult decision to cancel Friday's performance given the impact of the tragic event on our team and the show. That's the situation. Thanks, David. Nice to hear from you. Kind of 19 to 12. 3 minutes, 33 left in the Rugby League. 18 to 36. Looks like they're coming back now. Looks like they've scored again too. So now it's going to be 24-36, but they're not going to score twice in 3 minutes. But they've finally found their mojo. They've found their hammer. Hammer time. Marcus, all this talk about one-hit wonders, please wrap your favourite before you close. Please not Seasons in the Sun. Ah! Get in touch here till 12, 19 to midnight.
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0: It is 17 to 12, people. And 36-20 in the Rugby League. 1 minute, 33 seconds left to go. Gosh, a person has died. Where is the empathy from that man? The show must go on, stupid quote. It can go on, but depends what happens. I would believe, too, if you are going to concerts, you can always get insurance for cancellation. I'm not saying that people should, but that's probably... It happens, I think. With air tickets and things like that, so...

0: But I couldn't quite work out what is going on about the trains, because it seemed to be a very picky thing to be going on about. It's about how far the escalator away is. Oh, well. Have you mentioned Billy Don't Be a Hero? Well, I think that was on Solid Gold Hits Volume 7, actually. Billy. Because that was kind of full of one-hit wonders. I'll look up the track listings. Had the giant polystyrene 7 on the album cover. You'll remember it. Air That I Breathe, The Hollies. Not a one-hit wonder. Someone said the Exponents one-hit wonder, which is weird because the Exponents would be a definition of not a one-hit wonder because all their songs were hits. Absolutely the definition of not being a one-hit wonder. I'd say Spiders and Snakes, Jim Stafford, was a one-hit wonder. Actually, it wasn't a hit, was it? But Billy Don't Be a Hero, Paper Lace, a good song. I don't even know if it was a one-hit wonder or not. Someone will know. Terrible name for a band, Paper Lace. Terrible name for a band. Paul, it's Marcus. Good evening.
1: Hi, Marcus. How are you?
0: Good, Paul. How are you?
1: Good, mate. I was just bringing up about the Denison Mine Plateau extension for the Bathurst Mining Company.
0: Yes.
1: Yeah. I just think it's absolutely pathetic that we are worrying about some lizards. We've been asked to say that we need to look after 80% of lizards. How do we even know what 100% of lizards are? So if you've got 100% of lizards, where are they? And how do we know what the number is? Lizards are very fast.
0: Are you a miner?
1: Yes. Well, no, I'm not a miner. I'm an adult. Sorry.
0: An adult miner.
1: I'm an adult. I'm not a miner. I'm a fully grown man.
0: Yeah.
1: Yeah.
0: I understand what you're saying now. Are you involved in the extraction industry?
1: I would love to say yes, but I can't say.
0: Okay.
1: Yeah.
0: Because it's interesting, because I also thought that they're having trouble with the lizards at the gold mine at Bendigo.
1: Oh, okay. So the gold mine?
0: Yeah, did you read that story? They're going to put $10 million aside for the lizards. So they've done what they need to do. They're going to pay and save the lizards.
1: So what are the lizards? So who are they?
0: I think I've actually seen the lizards in Bendigo. They're quite an extraordinary lizard.
1: Are they?
0: Yeah. But Denison had snails as well, didn't it?
1: No, the Stockton Plateau had snails, okay. Which is the Rockies ranch sort of out the far side of it. But yeah, it's yeah.
0: Hey, tell me something, Paul, because you know more about this than me. What's
1: do you know what happened to the snails that they took off the ridgeline?
0: They put them in a freezer and someone unplugged the freezer.
1: Correct. You're not as silly as you look.
0: Hey, tell me something about with Denniston. What is the price? Is the price of coal up?
1: The price of coal is around about $4.30.
0: Okay, and what's it?
1: Or $430 if you say like, yeah. But in your dollar, it's $430.
0: I know gold's through the roof, but I didn't think Denniston coal would be worthwhile extracting. Is it higher than it's normally? Where is it compared to the 10-year average?
1: I think that the Denniston coal, regardless to the fact, I think there is a commodity there, and I think it's worth a lot more than just $430, actually. I think it's worth a lot more because it's a very, very, very precious piece of...
0: Oh, it's good coal. There's no doubt about that. West Coast coal is very good.
1: Yeah.
0: No harm keeping it in the ground, though.
1: Oh, well, depends. Like, you can keep it in the ground, but would you like to talk to me on your phone and your laptop and stuff?
0: Yeah, well, that's what I am doing.

0: Yeah, so that's made from coal, mate.
1: Yeah, but is it?
0: Yes, of course it is.
1: How much steel? Oh, I see what you're saying. You're saying the make.
0: If we took away the coal that made the carbon to fire the furnaces and all that sort of stuff that's going on right now, the laptop you look at, what would you do without your phone and all that sort of thing?
1: It'd actually be a blessing, Paul.
0: And your car, and your fuel.
1: Where's your fuel from?
0: Well, your fuel's from the earth as well.
1: Yeah, but I'm not driving a coal-powered car.
0: No.
1: But, yeah. Anyway, hey, 8 minutes left for me, people, if you want to talk quickly before the end. Me and you and a dog named Boo should play it for Hazel. I don't think Spiders and Snakes was a one-hit song, I think. Marcus, my one-hit wonder is Vanilla Ice with Ice Ice Baby. Yeah, okay. Spiders and Snakes, I'm not quite sure too much about that song. It was the weakest song on the album. Always to get a Jim Stafford. Oh, Jim Stafford. The song was written by Stafford and David Bellamy of the Bellamy Brothers. Yep. Yep. The other one-hit wonder I've enjoyed reading about today is Blanket on the Ground. I love that song. You know, I don't know much about Jim Stafford. I don't know if it was a one-hit wonder or what. He also sang Under the Scotsman's Kilt. Self-taught on the fiddle. Of course he is. Oh, I've done a few songs. Swamp Witch, Spiders and Snakes, My Girl Bill. Don't know how that one went. I did a TV show called The Jim Stafford Show. So there we go. I know nothing about him. I was married to Bobby Gentry. Wow. Loved Bobby Gentry. Goodness. Ode to Billy Joe. That would be, wouldn't say that was a one-hit one. It was a great song. 20-36 final score. The Roosters have won that over the Dolphins. The Dolphins put us out, and now, so I guess maybe we can feel slightly better that if we'd got to the semis, we wouldn't have made the final. Does that make us feel better? And the Dolphins had a week off. We would have been a week more tired, if that's even a thing. So, yes, emails if you've got them, here till 12. 0880. Marcus, Canadian here. Terry Jacks is from Vancouver. Had other hits with the group Poppy Family that also featured his wife Susan. Other hits included Where Evil Grows, Which Way You're Going, Billy. Susan the Sun was a solo hit after he divorced from his wife. What about Blinded by the Light by Manfred Mann? There you go. Thank you. I've got time for one more person if you don't want to talk tonight. 0800 80 1080, obviously. And I feel I haven't really kept you across what's happening in the world. But Trump and Xi Jinping seem to be getting on well. Xi Jinping. Who has? Oh, and the Pope's in France. And he's warned against AI creating the paradise of machines. Oh, finally someone's outspoken against the machines. The thing I'm reading about the machines, they respect no law. You can't police them. And it looks like Elizabeth Holmes from Theranos, she's getting out of prison. She was sentenced to 11 years because she was a piece of work, but it seems though she's about to be released to a halfway home, which is probably a good thing because she's got young children. So that is her. Reportedly be transferred to a halfway home next year. There is a documentary coming about her which they say is compelling, but it's hard

0: know what really that is about. So that's kind of what I've got for you people. If you want to come through quickly with one other comment on a song, that would be good. So yes, that's the plan, Stan. 0800 80 1080. And do get in touch. Mark is still 12. Now, let me think if there's anything else I need to finally say. Not a strong finisher, that's my problem. Swamp Witch, brilliant. Thanks, Marcus, didn't know that. Marcus, good evening. I think the Pope is afraid of AI taking his job. Very good point. Well, of course, I'd be worried about some supreme being. They'd be worried about an artificial god. I guess that's probably a thing because they've got their god, which no one has a huge amount of proof with, but then they get an AI god. That would be quite compelling. Todd, it's Marcus. Good evening.
1: Hey, Marcus, how's it going?
0: Good, Todd. How are you going? All right?
1: Yeah, good, good. Driving back from Hamilton from a gig. And I had to give you my one-hit wonder.
0: Oh, are you a musician?
1: I am, yeah.
0: What's your go-to one-hit wonder?
1: Well, I don't play it, but I've been meaning to. It's Joe Dolce. You remember
0: yeah.
1: him?
0: What's the matter, you? Is that the one?
1: That's the one.
0: Give us a bit of
1: one
0: give us
1: or another.
0: Give us a bit of it, Todd.
1: What's the matter, you?
0: Hey!
1: Got it all, is it? What do you think you do? Why don't you say? It's a not so bad. It's a nicer place.
0: Shut up in your face. I think the audience would love that too, because you can't. And I think his mother was sort of English as a second language. It was sort of Italian mother. It was all the things she would say. It's a great song.
1: Yeah. Very funny. Very funny.
0: Would you ever cover the Newcastle song?
1: I don't know that one.
0: Okay, have a look at that. It's probably a bit earlier. It's 1975, but it's a great song. And I've got to go, Todd, but nice to hear. And thanks for a bit of singing. I appreciate that. Good on you. Drive carefully. That's it from me. Roosters have won, clearly. I shall be back on Monday. Enjoy your week. Oh, daylight saving. I forgot. Gosh, that's not like me. I normally bang on about it endlessly. The weekend's an hour shorter. That's a worry. See you Monday.
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6: I write stories for ads every day, but this one is different. It's about my mum, because it's for Alzheimer's Awareness Month. And for me, Alzheimer's isn't a radio ad. It's a disease my mum is battling. So rather than writing an ad, I thought I'd tell a story. Share a memory. I remember when my mum became a nana. I remember the way her eyes would light up every time she saw her granddaughters. Recently, we went to visit her, and she couldn't recognise any of us. I remember the fear in her eyes because she thought strangers were in her room. And if I'm honest, I fear it happening to me. Let's remember, September is Alzheimer's Awareness Month.
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8: In this update, Health New Zealand is rethinking

0: how it calculates nursing staffing after our hospitals were inundated with winter demand. It's adding 380 nurse, midwife and healthcare assistant roles this financial year, including 94 new emergency department positions. A need for more testing? Now a study has found hormone-disrupting chemicals in some of our drinking water. Otago University research has found detectable levels of estrogenic endocrine-disrupting chemicals in some tap, bottled and tank water linked to ecological and human health effects. Fertility Associates Chief Medical Officer Dr. Andrew Murray says it's important not to panic.
1: What the investigators are suggesting is we should be starting to test for these things more routinely. You know, we test for bacterial contaminants in our drinking water.
0: It was 3 months before Christmas, with retailers now getting into the festive swing. Retail NZ Chief Executive Carolyn Young says this year's been tough for many, and the seasonal boost will keep some stores open. She says the period can make up the majority of some businesses' yearly earnings, and extra stock will have been ordered months ago.
2: They'll have stock starting to drop and people are thinking about how to prepare and curate their stores, how to get people into that Christmas mood.
0: A large search and rescue operation's been underway near Queenstown for a missing 47-year-old woman. Brazilian national Erica Rodriguez Coelho hasn't been seen or heard from for more than a week. Iran's president says America must choose whether to end its war on his country. Masoud Pezeshkian, in New York for UN meetings, says Tehran has offered a deal to reopen the Strait of Hormuz within 7 days. He told Fox News they hope to resolve the conflict through dialogue.
3: They have imposed this war on us, but we do not wish to continue. It's America that must choose whether it wants to end this or not.
0: That's news. In sport, in the NRL's preliminary final, the Sydney Roosters have come out on top over the Dolphins in Brisbane. The Queensland side couldn't repeat their upset win over the Warriors, losing the match 36-20 and pushing the Roosters to a ninth grand final. Rugby fans in Palmerston North will be partying tonight. Manawatu claimed just their second win over Auckland since 1981 with a 40-34 win at Eden Park in tonight's only NPC match. Their women's counterparts managed to do the double over the blue and white hoops hours earlier with a famous 41-38 golden point win in the Farah Palmer Cup. Tauranga Whai have opened their attempt at a third straight Tauihi basketball title with an 80-61 victory over the Northern Kahu tonight in Tauranga. And the second T20 Men's Cricket International between New Zealand and India at Christchurch's Hagley Oval on October 24 has sold out. Limited tickets remain available for the series opener 2 days prior. That's sport. I'm Stuart Willey.
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9: 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The forecast, Northland cloudy period.

0: and isolated showers. Auckland to Taranaki, including Coromandel and the central high country, often cloudy with occasional rain or showers, possibly heavy for a time this morning. Bay of Plenty and Gisborne to Wairarapa, fine breaks and isolated showers. Whanganui to Wellington, showers clearing early morning, then rain developing in the afternoon. Buller to Fiordland, periods of rain becoming heavy around Fiordland, snow lowering to 600 metres. Nelson, Marlborough, Canterbury, North Otago and Central Otago. A few spots of rain this morning, otherwise it should be mainly fine. Dunedin, Clutha and Southland, patchy light rain becoming widespread and heavier this evening. And for the Chatham Islands, partly cloudy.
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0: Newstalk ZB, 12:05 on a Saturday morning, Saturday, December 26. Open line talk back on the ZBN network. The phone number, should you wish to jump on, get involved in this talk back at some point, the phone number is 0800 80 1080. The texting is 9292 and the email is jim@newstalkzb.co.nz. I want to get on to sharks, Aussie sharks, in just a minute. We'll see how we go. But this one blew up on social media during the week. An Aussie actress who has decided to take her husband's name. Margot Robbie, you might have seen her in the Bambi movie, and Tom Ackley, they got married 10 years ago. And up until recently, Margot went with her family name. And then just recently, news that she'd taken her husband's name. After 10 years of marriage and one child, Margot Robbie is now Margot Ackley. No word yet on whether she'll keep her maiden name professionally, like for future roles in movies. But for legal purposes, she is now Margot Ackley. Now, fans, it seems, they're not happy. One writing, "Why would you do this when your name is your brand?" Another said it's just a bad business decision. Where do we stand on this? You know, women who take their husband's name. It's a lot more common back then than it is now, I think. That's my reading on it. So many women have decided they will just stick with their name, especially if they're professional and they've been using that name for a few years. You know, why would you want to change it? So, yeah, maiden name. Keeping your maiden name. If you're a bride getting married, 0800 80 1080. Is that what you did? Roy, good morning.
2: And a great morning to you, young fella.
0: Thank you very much. It's so far so good, I reckon.
2: And yeah, go on. I was just thinking that I think it's 9 o'clock tomorrow morning. She'll be the full bright new moon.
0: Oh, okay.
2: Yes, you did the noise very well. That's it. It's not quite the wolf. It's not quite the wolf one, but it's actually the harvest moon, because way back in American early times, the local people took advantage of the bright moon to do their harvest.
0: Uh-huh. All right.
2: So, yeah, and it's not till Sunday morning, I don't think, 2 o'clock, we start our daylight saving.
0: That is completely 100% true. Yes, it is. 2 o'clock and, becomes 3 o'clock.
2: Yeah, and for us animal lovers, it's good to hear news from one of our locals in the south that they have been reprieved their Arana Park of 50 years existence, and they've had I'm not sure where she said the money's come from, but it's $1.2 million.
0: Christchurch ratepayers.
2: Council
0: money.
2: Yeah. It's lovely, isn't it? You know, yeah. When you think of all the things that we hear our mayors and whoever's have done things. And, I was very, you know, of course, being an animal lover too, it's, a nice flutter in your heart, isn't it?
0: Yeah, and there's a couple of other councils. Christchurch has said, you know, I can't remember the names of, but they're saying there are two other councils that maybe should kick in a bit of money as well. But, yeah, 50 yeah. years yesterday, it's
2: it's hard to believe.
0: Yeah.
2: That's a few moons ago, isn't it?
0: Yes. Because we were talking about the whole Akarana Park thing a couple of weekends ago. And I've been to Christchurch a few times over the years, and I've never been.
2: You're the

0: Wildlife Park.
1: Yeah, we were from that area many moons ago when the Canterbury Plains. A lot of our family and extended ones did a lot of the took advantage of the soil on the Canterbury Plains and sowed many seeds and crops. And we went to the Arana Park, and at the time, I'm not sure whether we drove. I think the last time we could have gone in our own cars, but the first time we were in like a cattle crate type thing, you know. But
0: yes, I've seen pictures of that.
1: Yeah, that was many moons ago. But I think you still might be able to. I think Wendy said you can drive your vehicle and, you know, get amongst them as they're doing their own thing.
0: Yeah, that would be cool. But okay.
1: Yeah,
0: you wouldn't want to do it in a convertible, was my thought the other day.
1: No, you might get a scratch on the head.
0: But it's
1: lovely to, you know, as I say, I hate zoos, you know, and I've always said it, as we had to do. If we want to see it, we can go there. Why should they bring it to us out of their natural habitat?
0: I was dead against zoos for ages, but I have noticed over the years when I've been dragged along to a zoo, they've improved out of sight.
1: Oh, well, the Auckland one, I'm blown away. It got one of the daughters that lives across the road from where you go into the back entrance.
0: Oh, yes.
1: And it's lovely now, you know, massive area. And I think she said to me the last elephant might have left and joined a zoo in Australia.
0: Yeah, Adelaide, is that correct? They've decided, because there's a herd already there, so, and elephants are very herd animals, you know, they're very social, so it's best to get her over there where she's got the company of other elephants, which I think, okay, that's good, it's good.
1: It is good, yeah, and we're over the moon down here with our local, our main rugby team, the Manawatu, managed to beat Auckland. I can't remember. It's a bit embarrassing, I think, the last time. But for whatever it might be, as the boys say, a win's a win.
0: Yeah, that's right. We'll take it.
1: That's real too. And for the leagueies, yeah, that's changed things around with the Roosters winning the big night, 36-20 over the Dolphins. So, but anyway, for us Warriors supporters, Jim, you know, and I keep saying it, for our little country, we do 10 times. We'll always put ourselves in the ant category. If you Google and see what an ant carries compared for its size.
0: Oh, I see.
1: I think they said something like, oh, it's massive. It'd be like carrying an elephant. But whatever it was, and I know you would agree that I don't mean in any way like that, but we always seem to punch above our weight, don't we?
0: Yeah. Seems to be. Yes, you learn that phrase very early in life in NZ.
1: Yeah, and it was good too on the sporting scene that our boy Liam Lawson's got the drive for the Grand Prix. And by God, he was lucky that what I saw, that Lewis Hamilton nearly ploughed into him.
0: Oh, the other way around.
1: Pardon?
0: The other way around. Liam almost ploughed into the back of Mr. Lewis.
1: Oh, I saw. Oh, I,
0: well, Lewis I Hamilton. Mr. Hamilton. Yeah.
1: I watched the thing twice because I thought, I hope he's not going to be penalised again. You know, the poor bugger Liam seems to do everything right and then gets a penalty somewhere. But still on the sporting world, it's lovely too to have a top referee, refereeing the sport. And also, my daughter told me, because she's been in the medics for 30-odd years, that he's a doctor, and his name's Ben O'Keefe. So it's lovely to have a doctor at the door, isn't it, as well?
0: I suppose it is. Yeah, and they're doing some practice at the moment, so I'll try and keep an eye on where Liam is in the scheme of things.
1: Yeah, because the race, I think, They might have their

0: 90% of them go to work. That's the only way you go on the ferry.
1: Yeah.
0: And, you know, they'll be taking advantage of that, won't they?
1: Hmm. Yeah, buy an electric bike.
0: It's hard to ride across water on a bike.
1: No. Well, just to get you to the ferry anyway. You know, just.
0: Oh, yeah. Well, I think they might be able to cope with that, but it's just the fare that's going to, you know, go through the roof.
1: Yes.
0: But, you know, whatever it might be, but I suppose we have to do that. And the, what was I going to say? We might have said it, or I was talking to someone earlier. I know who it was Holly, our little girl in England, and she was telling me about different things that you see, you know, in Nana's kitchen. And the one I've dug up was in ours, was every snack that you make and every meal that you bake and every bite that you take, I'll be watching you. And you know what I thought of? I think there's a song similar to
1: yes. Police song.
0: You know, I'd hate to think, you know, how long ago that was. But, yeah, so anyway, in closing, Jim, I thought this was quite good for a bit of humour.
1: Yep.
0: There was $100 offered for anyone that could make a sentence out of three colours, pink, green and yellow. And this Indian guy said, yeah, I got one. He said, I pink up my green phone and say yellow. Hey?
1: Yes. All right. I remember actually hearing that joke years and years and years ago when I was on a boat out in the Waitemata Harbour. Fantastic. All right. Cheers, Roy. Thank you very much, mate.
0: Okay, mate. Well, I hope the wolves keep away from you this new moon.
1: Yes, me too. Me too. I'll be very, very wary of wolves.
0: Okay. We'll catch you tomorrow, Jim.
1: All right, mate. Cheers. Thank you for that. News Talk ZB, 17 past 12.
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1: 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Hello.
9: Hello, how are you? It's been a very, very busy week this past week.
1: Yes, I see you're in Wellington.
9: Well, that's where I live, of course.
1: Oh, right. Yes, true. Very true. Yeah, Cameron was in Wellington as well. I think that's what I was getting at.
9: Yeah. Definitely a very, very busy day. On Wednesday at Parliament, delivering that petition, and then of course, obviously the Christian time afterwards, only to discover it was the last day of the parliamentary term.
1: Yep.
9: It has not even been a week, and the infamous Christine broke down again. Thankfully, she's back on the run, but Christine being Newtown 225, the old

0: Lehigh Ridge fire truck left in Wellington. But I understand the union got a lot of flack today, or yesterday, in regards to how it handled being requested for a house fire response in Auckland during the strike.
1: There was a house fire in Auckland around lunchtime yesterday. Is that the one that you're talking about?
0: Yes.
1: You're right. Yeah,
0: obviously, volunteer crews turned up, but obviously there was criticisms because it happened during the union strike. But people forget the whole reason why the union is striking is because they have not had a new pay contract for over 2 years now. The broken equipment, and in some cases, equipment literally burning down just a week ago, and limited protection for high reach capability across three cities. So it is a mess. And the whole reason why the firefighters are striking is not only to get better pay, but better equipment and better working conditions. I don't know what else we can ask of them.
1: You mean fins?
0: Yeah.
1: Oh, well, I mean, well, obviously they know what you want. You know, they're probably just looking at their coffers and going, there's not a lot of money in here. Oh, what do we do? What do we do? Let's go and waste a whole bunch of money on some fire stuff that still hasn't arrived in the country.
0: Yeah, it's a mess. And the fact that the CEO still is overseas.
1: Oh, really? Oh. Okay, so he hasn't got back yet. Ooh.
0: Nope. And, yeah, we've got strong winds in the forecast for Wellington, which means potentially stuff blowing off roofs and one high-reach truck available to answer any call-outs. Whereas call-outs could have been answered double if we had two.
1: Oh, well, fingers crossed.
0: Not a good look.
1: Yeah, fingers crossed that nothing happens. So there's a lot of wind being forecast for the capital. Is that what you're saying today?
0: Yes.
1: Okay.
0: We're under a strong wind watch.
1: Doesn't mention that in the forecast that I've got from Met Service, but you'd have more of a localised one. So we get the short forecast for the entire country here. So if you go in local, then maybe you'll get talk of high winds.
0: Double check the Met Service app and load up the Wellington region if you're not sure.
1: Yeah, I do the short nationwide forecast. That's what Met Service send us for the morning.
0: Yeah, well, I'm surprised that the watches are missing from it. So
1: yeah, yeah.
0: I think you need to double check that.
1: No, I don't. It wasn't there. I did this at quarter to 12. So
0: yeah, so well, obviously it's a concern for us, and because parts of Manawatu are under a strong wind watch. And the Tuararas, the range, is also under a heavy rain watch. So there are watches out there. So you may need to make sure they are covered in your next weather forecast.
1: No, nothing would have changed. But I can always check. But, you know, once they send that one through, that tends to be it. And normally they do mention if there are any wind warnings or rain warnings or something. Normally they do mention it, but not this morning. Oh, well. Let's hope it's a nice, peaceful day in the capital.
0: Now you know that those watches are out there, so you can put them in your next forecast.
1: Not unless I get it from Met Service, Wesley. I'm not. No.
0: Well, I'm getting them from Met Service myself. So
1: yeah, no.
0: I'm surprised you're not.
1: Well, I'll one more time. Okay, this is a short nationwide forecast. It's not settling on a particular city or location. It just gives a rough guess of what's going to happen in the next 12 hours. So,
0: okay.
1: You know, we have to put up with this inaccuracies, I suppose.
0: Yeah. obviously it is concerning when errors

0: are in the forecast.
1: Well, it's not so much an error, it's an omission.
0: So, but anyway, I'll let you go and...
2: Radio.
0: Our friend in Palmerston North should be on at 1 a.m.
1: Yes, I'm expecting him. All right. Cheers, Wesley. Happy days. Texter says, hi, Jim, are you a pie man or a sausage roll man? The Bagel Sausage Roll Awards are on next Friday. What's your favourite pie flavour? I'm a bit of a mix, actually. Sometimes I feel like a sausage roll. Sometimes I feel like a pie. I try not to have too many of them, for obvious reasons. And my favourite pie flavour. There's the bakery in St. Helier's. They do a great smoked fish pie. I do like a bacon and egg pie, and I do like a mince pie. I hope you didn't want a definitive answer. 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
1: News Talk ZB. Hello, Sue. Good morning.
9: Good morning. And good morning to all the listeners, of course.
1: Absolutely. Good morning to everybody.
9: And the callers, and the callers. But I've just got to correct something before I launch into my well-balanced point. I'm the best pie maker in Auckland.
1: Oh, are you now?
9: Yes, I am.
1: Well, that's a great skill to have.
9: Yeah, I do a marvellous smoked fish pie. I do bacon and egg. I'm not really a big meat eater, but a lot of my visitors are, so I make meat pies, steak pies, and pasties. I make pasties.
1: Oh, yeah. I haven't had a decent pasty in ever, forever and ever.
9: I haven't even seen any around, have you?
1: No, that's possibly why.
9: Yeah, exactly.
1: Yeah.
9: But anyway.
1: I have a story about pasties. I think I mentioned it. Like years and years and years ago, I was in the UK and I went to Padstow for a while, a few days.
9: Yeah.
1: And the sign of the shop outside on the little board said the best pasties in Cornwall. And I thought, oh, okay. Why not? I haven't had a pasty in years. And it was bloody awful. It was full of gristly fat. I couldn't eat it, really.
9: Oh, yuck.
1: It went straight into the bin.
9: Yeah, that doesn't sound good.
1: No. Best pasty in Cornwall.
9: Oh, dear.
1: Really? In fact, there was a golden lab hanging around. I thought, even though I don't know you, dog, I like you too much to give you this bloody awful pasty. It's going in the bin. I'm really sorry.
9: Yeah, that must have been a shocker.
1: Yeah, it was. It certainly was.
9: But anyway, I thought I'd do a critique of the week. I've been very concerned for some time now, as many others have, that the taxpayers' union have been looked on as the only polling

0: outfit in town, commentators and all and sundry, mainly quote them, of course. But I disregard them totally with Ruth Richardson, the mother of all budgets, at the helm, in the chair. And when it comes to Nicky Hager, I can't see him exposing anything without proof. And if it does go to court, in my humble opinion, it would be to shut the issue down. And I don't know if you heard Heather's show, was it day before yesterday?
1: Yeah. I heard bits of it.
0: Where she interviewed Jordan Williams.
1: Oh, yeah, I did hear bits of that interview as well. Yep, yep.
0: Yeah, and he refused to waive all rights to confidentiality, but she asked him many times about it, didn't she? And
1: he did.
0: He wouldn't answer.
1: Yeah, I love somebody's comment I saw yesterday that Nicky Hagar's book belongs in the fiction series, in the fiction section of the library or the bookshop.
0: Or was that someone from the Taxpayers Union?
1: I can't remember where the quote came from. Might have been a cartoon, I don't know. But I just saw it flash in front of me sometime yesterday. And went, oh, yeah. It's a good line.
0: But I also want to commend Labor and the Greens for boycotting anything the Taxpayers Union are involved in. I think that's a good move.
1: It's kind of a misnomer, really, the Taxpayers Union. It gives the impression initially that they're sort of like lefties, but they're so not.
0: Of course they're not.
1: But, and, you know, having union in their name, you know, they go, but anyways, that's okay. I think we've got it now. They've been around long enough.
0: Too long. Yeah, and here's another one with that same people think they're lefties, but when you look at you know, who the candidates and all that are. I believe the Opportunist Party is a decoy as well.
1: Ooh.
0: I do, even a ginger group of the ACT Party. And some of the tactics they employed in the 84 election seem to be repeating themselves. I mean, I've been involved politically for...
1: Forever, hundreds of years.
0: Yeah, I have actually, but it's funny how things come back to you when you see people these days performing in the same way. It's quite unbelievable, really, in my book.
1: Well, how long to go? In a matter of weeks now, it'll all be over. The lies will stop and all the billboards will be ripped down. Fantastic. God, there are...
0: Yeah.
1: Eye pollution.
0: Yeah, they're everywhere at the moment.
1: They are. And then November 7, come November 7, they all have to be down. Wonderful. And get our parks
0: Isn't
1: back and our verges
0: back. Isn't it the day
1: before? And what?
0: Isn't it the day before they have to come down?
1: Yeah, probably. Yep.
0: Well, I think in Tamaki they should just have Mahesha's one up and none of the others.
1: Yeah, good on you. But do you reckon they actually make a blind bit of difference, a billboard, you know?
0: No, not really.
1: I mean, voting habits wouldn't change if there were no billboards or if there were thousands of them. Well, there are thousands of them. But
0: yeah,
1: it's not going to change anything, I don't think, for the majority of the voting public.
0: Well, you know, one time I stood for quite a few times for council, and I stood a couple, two or three times for mayor as well. But the funny thing was, I was counting out, you know, coins and that to pay the registration. It was about $100 back then, and I had of course, no billboards, no leaflets, no advertising, bugger all. And I got quite a good vote.
1: Yeah, I remember you telling me this.
0: It was 5.

0: $1,000 something.
1: That's not bad, really. Local body elections with no publicity, no nothing, 5,000 votes. That's good. That's really
0: might have been more than that, actually. But when you think about it, Mangekeke is a lot bigger than Eastern Bays, you know, and even where some of them in West Auckland stand, you know, 2,000-3,000 votes and they get in, you know.
1: Yep.
0: So it's quite interesting, really. I even got the job description one time to be the CEO of council. And I ticked everything on the page except for, I think it was two things, so, yeah.
1: All right. Okay.
0: No, I'm not digitally hooked up, that stuffed me up, but never mind.
1: Yeah, battle on, Sue. You'll be fine.
0: Oh, yeah. Yeah, well, I got a bit of gardening done today.
1: Oh, good on you.
0: Yeah, in between. I had the shovel and all that, my gummies out. And then it started raining, so I put them back again. When the sun came out, I went back out, you know, put my gear on again. And then it started to pour down. So I put them away again. The fourth time, I thought, bugger it, I'm going up right or wrong, and I completed what I wanted to. So I was happy.
1: Brilliant. And your garden would appreciate a bit of attention as well. Good on you.
0: Yeah, I don't mind the rain, but softens the ground a bit, eh?
1: Exactly. That's what you've always said about it.
0: Picked a lot of vegetables, so that was good.
1: Oh, fantastic. Oh, dear. Anyway, all right, mate, well, I'm going to have to move on, but a texter says billboards are a distraction for drivers. They should be banned. Cheers, Brent the truckie. Yeah. Bet you they could be a bit of a distraction too.
0: Yeah, well, they would, wouldn't they?
1: Yeah. All right, mate, nice to talk.
0: Okie doke.
1: Okie doke. Okay, cheers. Bye bye. Just keeping an eye on the Grand Prix. I'm not sure what qualifying this is, but Liam Lawson, from what I can see, is at practice. I think he's in 11th place, which I'm not sure if it's a good thing or a bad thing. And how earlier on the practice is, I haven't seen him out on the track yet. So, but I'm trying to keep an eye on what's happening to Liam. News Talk ZB, 21 minutes to 1. Can you
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6: Newstalk ZB. Hey, hey, here we go. Grant, good morning, mate.
7: Now, Jim, first off, yes. Seeing Roy mentioned it at the start of his chat about the Harvest Moon, I think you should find and play Neil Young's song called Harvest Moon.
6: I know the very song. I do.
7: Do you like it?
6: Yeah, it's a great song. Yeah, not a lot to it, but it's just a nice, pleasant little pop song.
7: Yeah. Well, of course, Neil Young, he goes from sort of hard rock almost, like Hurricane, or was it? Was it called Hurricane or the Eyes of Hurricane or something? Yeah, of course, they had the great, what was that album in the late 1970s that had Old Man on it. There was one of the songs. What was it? Heart of Gold.
6: Was it the Harvest album?
7: I don't think that was called Heart of Gold, but Heart of Gold was the big hit from that album. It may have been called Heart of Gold. I'm not quite sure the album.
6: Yeah, I think that was the Harvest album, wasn't it? A mate of mine just loved it. Absolutely loved it.
7: Oh, your clarity's gone a bit.
6: Yeah, I noticed that. Everything went silent, but we are back.
7: Yeah, that's better.
6: Yeah, I think I went off mic. I leant over that way too. Anyway, I am now giving you my undivided attention.
7: Now, a couple of things to talk about. First off, Sue was mentioning about the Taxpayers Union. I mean, yeah, they probably thought calling themselves the right-wing lobby group union might sort of not go down well in politics. So thinking Taxpayers Union, people that don't follow politics might think, oh, Taxpayers Union, yeah, well, they must be looking at, well, we're workers, we're taxpayers, they must be on our side.
6: Well, yeah, I can understand a bit of confusion in the early days, for sure.
7: Yeah, I'm sure that was deliberate, that they came up with that title. However, I have to disagree with Sue in one aspect, is that, the reason that their polls seem to get more mention is because they have lots of money and they pay the polling company. No, they don't do their polls themselves, Sue. They don't have Rupert just ring it up, making it all up and anything. But because for a while there, the polls were going quite, they had Labor ahead. So if they were faking it, you don't think they put Labor ahead. But that they do their polls once a month, whereas TV1, I think, with their money problems, does about once every 3 months.
6: Yeah, because I know polling companies, they do try to get it right. I mean, that's their business. Accuracy is important. And some of the major pollers, if they have a look at election day results and what has been forecast, they are remarkably accurate, actually, most of the time.
7: Yeah. And I mean, they're a good guide. I mean, I can't remember a poll where, say, had one party 10 points ahead, and then on election day, the other party were 10 points ahead or anything like that. They're usually, not necessarily getting the exact percentage right.
6: No,
7: they're,
6: that would be
7: they're
6: tricky,
7: usually within, but... within 1 or 2% or 3%, and they and certainly, usually, they're right about which party gets the most votes.
6: Yeah. The accuracy is incredible, considering, you know, they don't have landlines anymore. They're doing calling random mobile numbers, and they've got a whole different scheme to get the questions and the people they need to talk to ask, you know, who you're voting.
7: Yeah. And I think the I don't know whether the head of the taxpayers union will be fronting a lot of like he used to be on lots of programs, you know, talking about politics and policies and all sorts of things. Well, I don't even know if they've got a deputy. They might have a deputy, but maybe it was that woman that the deputy might have been that woman that that went on defending him, saying, "Well, he's never done anything bad to me." Sort of words to that effect.
6: Yes. Yeah.
7: So,
6: are you keeping an eye on Lawson? Liam?
7: Don't have Sky. So
6: I didn't have you down
7: started.
6: As a sort of a petrol head anyway, Grant, but if you don't have...
7: I'm interested in all sort of sports and that sort of thing, so just watch it on the news, and they have

0: like an hour or half an hour highlights program the next day on the Grand Prix.
1: Oh, okay.
0: And so on. But, yeah, I have to agree with Roy that sort of, you know, is there a conspiracy there? Well, we don't want this outsider, you know, winning our Grand Prix Drivers' Championship. We've got to find something to get them on.
1: Well, yeah, that particular thing, Lewis Hamilton nearly caught. I think he got some sort of reprimand for basically almost stopping on the track. Apparently, how you repower their batteries. Like you throttle off going into a corner and it charges. And poor Liam came screaming around, and, you know, the bang, there was Lewis Hamilton in the middle of the racetrack going very, very slowly.
0: Yeah, the Formula One have made, in my opinion, a big mistake there. They've tried to go all green and all that sort of thing. I mean, as it is, they have a Grand Prix circuit called, I think, the E-Circuit for electronics, where all the cars are all the racing cars are electronic. They look the same, virtually, as the Formula One cars. But this thing where they brought it in now in the last year or two about, you know, batteries and all that sort of thing.
1: I know.
0: And having to slow down in the middle of a Grand Prix to recharge. What a load of rubbish. You know?
1: Absolutely. And then they fly everybody around the world in these massive jets and things, you know, just don't even try to make the Grand Prix green, you know. It's for three or 4 days, grown men burning up as much petrol as they possibly can. Let's go.
0: Yeah, and I mean, not all of the drivers have been complaining about it. Well, they're saying the same. I mean, same thing. They grew up as kids watching proper Grand Prix where you didn't suddenly have to slow down to recharge. And up until a couple of years ago, whenever they brought it in, you know, they didn't have to do that either. And so none of the drivers and virtually none of the teams really want it. And I think it's actually having the opposite effect. And the green people are not suddenly going to say, oh, look, they've turned green. We'll support Formula One now. And people that actually like the old-style Formula One, they don't like it either. So no one likes it.
1: No one likes it. Yeah, just go back to the big V8s, please. Petrol-driven V8s.
0: Yeah. And just to finish off, and a bit, I suppose you'd call it politics a bit there, with this announcement, unexpected timing, of course, with a month to go to the election, of, what was it, 300 more nurses and more medical, a combination of medical people coming in.
1: Yes.
0: Apparently we need about 3,000, but they say, oh, look, 300 more. Well, how about the 3,000?
1: Yeah. Well, we'll take them all, though. You know, we'll just take them and keep those numbers coming.
0: Well, this is it. I mean, you know, I mean, I can't, I think people have me thinking, oh, look at this announcement. I'll change my vote now. I'll vote National. No, get stuffed.
1: Well, good on you, Grant. Nice to talk, mate.
0: Yeah, bye.
1: All right. Cheers. Bye-bye. Dear. Liam qualified 12th for the race, which is on tomorrow night. Debbie, cheers. Thank you. And on the political billboard thing, another text here saying, with current technology, why do we need billboards and pamphlets for the election? They are an unnecessary expense of taxpayers' contributions. We see enough of the candidates on the news, so know who they are. Isn't that enough? Says a texter. Thank you for that. Liam qualified 12th. Okay. Cheers. Thank you for that.
2: 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It's Overnight Talk on Newstalk ZB.
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2: Kristen, hello, good morning.
3: Hello, darling man. Ooh. I just love listening to Roy and Daisy and his, what he calls her in office or whatever, his lovely partner, wife. That makes me giggle. That's just lovely. But anyway, hello to Sue. I so enjoy Sue's political stance.
2: Yeah, sometimes it's really hard to, you know, pick what she's backing here. Like, she's a National Party supporter, but...
3: She is very staunch.
2: And she'll have a go at any...
3: And very caring to people who have suffered or who are suffering hard times. Yeah, so she, I love her. And anyway, my favourite Neil Young's album is Gold Rush. So there we go, Grant.
2: There you go. Gold Rush, yeah. I forgot about that one.
3: Yeah. That's my favourite. Anyway, Margot Robbie. Good on her for what she is doing because she's got a little child with her husband.
2: That's right. And, yeah, a baby boy 2 years ago.
3: Yes. And so her little son will be carrying her husband's name.
2: Yes.
3: And I have got two children from my first husband, and they carry their husband or my husband's name.
2: Yep.
3: And yes, and then I have a little third. Little Autumn, well, he's not little anymore. He's 33. And
2: no, he's not little.
3: He's not. And he carries my second husband's surname, but I carry I'm Kristina Barbara Veronica Bielitska. And then I'm Bradshaw, because if I carried my first husband's name, it would just be so convoluted.
2: Yeah. Yeah, Bradshaw's great name.
3: Yeah. So I'm Bielitska Bradshaw. I'm BB.
2: But it's just weird that Margot Robbie decided after 10 years of marriage and a baby 2 years ago, after 10 years of marriage, I'm going to take my husband's name now. Like, the interesting thing is, when she does her next movie job, will she go under Margot Robbie or will she go under Margot Ackerley?
3: That's right. She may go Margot Robbie Ackerley.
2: Oh, we don't want to start hyphenating names, do we?
3: It'll be her choice.
2: Oh, hyphenated. Yeah. Yeah, you've got to, you know, like, say when you travel, you've only got a few windows to write your name in.
3: I know. And it's like everything in life. It's like on my

0: voting papers.
1: Yes.
0: I am Chris KBW Bielitska Bradshaw. There we go.
1: Oh dear. And her fans don't seem to like this. Like one fan said on social media, her mama named her Margot Robbie. I'm calling her Margot Robbie. So they don't like the idea of her taking her husband's name at all from the look of it.
0: But, you know, that's Margot's choice, is it not?
1: Yes, it is. Absolutely, yeah. It is. But
0: absolutely.
1: As they say, though, it kind of blew up parts of social media. Everybody chimed in with their say on it.
0: Yeah. Well, there we go. All right, darling.
1: All right. Cheers.
0: Thank you.
1: Cheers, Kristen. You have a wonderful Saturday. On the billboard thing, the political billboard, because we've got less than 2 minutes. Hi, Jim. I wonder how much tenants get paid for the election billboards to be posted on their fence, or the property owner. I've wondered that as well. Like, you see them all over the place. They're nailed to somebody's fence. Would these be party supporters who say just put them up there, no charge? Or would they be thinking, bit of business here, I could earn a few dollars. You can put up your billboard on my fence, but I want some money. So what's the general theory about this? And I think we're right up to date as well. Thank you very much for all of that. News Talk ZB, it's coming up 2 minutes to one.

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4: Hosking, Jamie Mackay, Heather Duplessis-Allen, Tim Beveridge. 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
5: In this update, nurses aren't confident filling 380 new positions will be straightforward. Health New Zealand's adding nurse, midwife and healthcare assistant roles, including 94 new emergency department positions. A business case is also in the works to explore nurse-to-patient ratios along with other staffing models. Nurses organisation Kaiwhakahaere Keri Nuku says it's now about filling staff across three different categories.
6: So what does that proportion look like and where will this recruitment happen, in which areas? Because all

0: the system is at breaking point at the moment.
1: A 39-year-old man's facing a raft of charges after he allegedly defrauded a company out of $2 million. Police say the large-scale fraud spanned 2017 to 2025. The man allegedly misused the company's internal systems, causing significant financial loss to the organisation. He's been charged with 11 counts of obtaining by deception and will reappear in Auckland's North Shore District Court in 3 weeks. Software experts warn the world's first AI breach targeting an Australian government website is a big deal. A rogue OpenAI agent hacked into both public and non-public files on the country's Medicare database. Prime Minister Anthony Albanese says it's extremely concerning. They weren't informed of the June breach until just 3 weeks ago. Rush Digital Chief Executive Danu Abusiria says Australia has a track record of people hacking into data.
2: The Australian government are looking into potentially three or four other agencies that have been hacked. 2022, they had 10 million accounts breached through Telstra, a similar sort of number through Woolies.
1: Concerns from blind and low vision people about the stigma surrounding Meta smart glasses. Ray-Ban and Oakley models hit local stores this week and can be used to film what's in front of them and have it identified by a remote helper or AI. However, the small built-in cameras have raised concerns over covert or dishonest filming. Blind low vision general manager Dan Shepherd says they're worried about people's reactions.
3: We're simply out wearing the glasses to make the same choices and access our communities the same way everyone else does.
1: There's been another complication in Heartland Bank's plans to take over TSB days before it's due to be put to a shareholder vote. The Reserve Bank has asked TSB to commission an independent report into its compliance with certain banking rules. Here's business reporter Michael Sergel.
4: Heartland shareholders are due to vote on the takeover next Wednesday, but Heartland says if new information comes out from the review, the transaction may not proceed even if it has shareholder approval. The final report is due in November.
1: It's beginning to almost look a lot like Christmas as retailers prep for the holiday rush. With 3 months to go, Retail NZ says shops will begin decorating and getting ready for an influx of customers. Chief Executive Carolyn Young says it can make up the majority of yearly earnings for some businesses. She says it'll be a much-needed boost after a particularly tough year.
5: We're really hoping to see an uplift in consumer confidence and a decrease in unemployment so that consumers are going to feel more comfortable about going out and spending that hard-earned dollar.
1: In sport, Rugby League and the Sydney Roosters are heading for their ninth grand final of the NRL era and their first since 2019. The Dolphins didn't match the form they showed in their upset win over the Warriors, with the Roosters dominant, winning 36-20 at Brisbane. In the NPC, Manawatu have claimed just their second win over Auckland since 1981 in last night's match at Eden Park. Turbo's skipper Te Kāmaka Howden said their impact players saw them home.
6: It wasn't the greatest start, but we weren't playing our best footy, so we knew if we had the ball and we held on to the ball, we'd create opportunities, and we did. Our bench was real good. Reuben Allen, Liam Pratt came on and bring a lot of physicality, which we needed in the second half.
1: Their women's counterparts, the Manawatu Cyclones, also beat Auckland 41-38 in Golden Point. Chief Executive Steve Lancaster has jumped to contextualise New Zealand rugby's financial projections. Stakeholders have been meeting in Wellington, discussing the future shape of the sport, including the Super and NPC competitions, with the governing body set to face a deficit between 2027 and 2031.
7: Just to be really clear, that $66 million is projected over 5 years. It is a forecast, and it's a forecast if we do nothing. What I can assure you is that we will not do nothing.
1: Tauihi Basketball Aotearoa's tipped off last night with the defending champion Tauranga Whai beating Northern Kahu 81-60. Ryan Fox will back up from his four-ball defeat in this morning's foursomes at golf's President's Cup in Chicago. The Kiwi and Australian Adam Scott lost their opening tie 3-2 to Americans Wyndham Clark and Colin Morikawa. It's the same duo Fox will match up against in the foursomes, but this time alongside another Aussie, Min Woo Lee. Internationals captain Jeff Ogilvy, yet another Aussie, says trailing 3-2 isn't the end of the world heading into day two.
8: 2-3, I mean, we had a chat when we got back to the room, and I'm proud of the boys, and I'm proud of how they played today, and they're all pretty excited to get out there tomorrow.
1: That's News and Sport. I'm Stuart Willey.
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1: I write stories for ads every day, but this one is different. It's about my mum, because it's for Alzheimer's Awareness Month. And for me, Alzheimer's isn't a radio ad. It's a disease my mum is battling. So rather than writing an ad, I thought I'd tell a story, share a memory. I remember when my mum became a nana. I remember the way her eyes would light up every time she saw her granddaughters. Recently, we went to visit her, and she couldn't recognise any of us. I remember the fear in her eyes because she thought strangers were in her room. And if I'm honest, I fear it happening to me. Let's remember, September is Alzheimer's Awareness Month.
2: 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The forecast for Northland, cloudy periods and isolated showers. Auckland to Taranaki, including Coromandel and the central high country. Often cloudy with occasional rain or showers, possibly heavy for a time this morning. Bay of Plenty and Gisborne to Wairarapa, fine breaks and isolated showers. Whanganui to Wellington, showers clearing early morning, then rain developing in the afternoon. And word is that there will be some wind for Wellington today. Buller to Fiordland, periods of rain becoming heavy around Fiordland, snow lowering to 600 metres. Nelson, Marlborough, Canterbury, North Otago and Central Otago, a few spots of rain this morning, otherwise it should be mainly fine. Dunedin, Clutha and Southland, patchy light rain becoming widespread and heavier this evening. And a partly cloudy day for the Chatham Islands.
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2: News Talk ZB, it's coming up 8 minutes past one on a Saturday morning. Welcome, welcome, welcome. It's September 26. We're doing Open Line Talk Back. The phone number, 0800 80 1080. I want to get on to the sharks in Australia in just a minute, but we've been talking a little bit about, on social media over the last few days, this just blew up. The Aussie actress, Margot Robbie, she was in Bambi, in the Bambi movie, apparently, and by all accounts was fantastic. After 10 years of marriage to Tom Ackerley, after 10 years and one child, she has now decided to take her husband's surname. So Margot Robbie will now be known as Margot Ackerley. Now, no one seems to know whether she will keep her maiden name for, you know, credit in the movies, or whether she'll just go full on with Margot Ackerley. Now, fans, they don't seem to be especially happy with this. You know, they're saying things like, why would you do that when your name is your brand? Another one saying, changing your name as a well-known celebrity feels like a bad business decision. Barbie would never take a man's surname, another one said. So where do you stand on this? Like, women who keep their own name, it's a lot more common these days than it was. 0800 80 1080, if you've got some thoughts on this. Meantime, we'll get back to the phones. There we go. Alison, good morning.
4: Hello. I don't like to correct anyone, but I think you said she was in Bambi. You meant Barbie, didn't you, there?
2: Oh.
4: She was in the Barbie movie, wasn't she? Not the Bambi movie. Yeah, just going to say that, because I don't think she was in any Bambi, in the Bambi movie. But anyway, she can do what she jolly well likes, and doesn't matter what her name is, she's a great actress. And if she wants to be Margot Ackerley, I think of a child too, and she might have more children, she wants to have all the children with the same name as her husband. I don't think it's anything to do with us.
2: No,
4: it is kind of... I'm a fan of hers. I think she was great in Neighbours, and I've been a fan of Margot Robbie right back, and I couldn't care less what her surname is. And what about Lady Gaga now? She's got this baby now, baby Goo-Goo. Now, what's a situation there with her? Is she going to change her name?
2: Didn't she...
4: A baby?

0: She didn't
1: baby
0: her husband's
1: Goo
0: name,
1: Goo
0: is she?
1: Or something.
0: Well, what's her husband's name?
1: I don't know.
0: No, you see, we all still like her music, no matter what surname. Why are you going to pick on Margot Robbie?
1: Who, me?
0: On a lot of people. No, not you. There's fans of Margot Robbie. I mean, why aren't people talking about Lady Gaga now?
1: Yes. And are they going to call the baby Goo Goo? Which is
0: that's what I want to know. Yeah. And no matter what, her music, you're not going to change your mind about her music because of what her name is it? Makes no jolly difference.
1: It's just, it's funny how the fans reacted. That's what surprised me, really.
0: Because I'm a fan and I really couldn't. I just think it's her right to do whatever she wants to do. She wants to call her son's going to have the name of her husband. I think it's good.
1: And it certainly wasn't Bambi. Oh, dear.
0: No,
1: I can't believe I called.
0: That's been and gone now. I just wanted to say on 7 Sharp last night about these people that pinched those that lady's puppets on there, came on there,
1: yes.
0: And all her puppets were taken. And what a shocking thing to do was school holidays coming up now, and children love to see puppets like that. Why don't those people just jolly well bring the things back and it won't be any good to them? And Rebecca, they're waiting for them to come back and they've got one there left now with Disco Dave and all the friends have gone now. I think what a miserable thing to do.
1: It sounded like... I wanted to know a little bit more about where they went missing, when they went missing, how the thieves got into wherever they were being stored. Just a little bit light on detail that 7 Sharp story last night.
0: I was telling you a little bit about it there. I wonder whether Halle Berry's out looking for them. If she wasn't on, is she out here searching for them? That's what I sort of want to know. But the lady, the Rebecca there, and the little one there, I thought, gosh, missing all the friends. But, I mean, children love those puppets, looking those little puppets, don't they? I just want to say, Liam Lawson was very quick on that reaction there. He could have easily crashed in there. But he's a great friend of... wouldn't be anything in it because... they're great friends, aren't they, him and Lewis? I think I read that somewhere.
1: I don't think there's any animosity between the two of them.
0: No.
1: And I think it was just one of those
0: mistakes.
1: But he was
0: very good how he reacted there, wasn't it? How quick he reacted. Just shows how good he is, that he could have easily he corrected himself there, and it could have been a disaster.
1: Oh, absolutely. It could have driven right up the rear of Lewis Hamilton.
0: Just shows you how good he is. I just wanted to have part four of the Arana Park. Thank goodness the Christchurch City Council have put in money now. And I'm just thinking, what about some other people now? I'm thinking of some of these people like Adrian Orr and this Miles Horrell. I just hope some of those people love animals. And there's a few people there that could donate something to that, couldn't
1: That's
0: they?
1: That's true.
0: And
1: That's very true.
0: Just about the Lions, just an update on that. And you said, why don't the Lions do the... They only stopped that in 2023 with them coming onto the cages and coming in there. The reason being is that some of those Lions now are 17 years old and they're too old to do that now.
1: Oh, okay.
0: I said that on the TV yesterday morning. They had the lady on there and they said that's the reason they stopped doing it because, I mean, a lion at 17 is not young, is it? So
1: it wouldn't be
0: able to get up and do that sort of stuff, yeah. So that's nothing to do with safety. It was to do with the age of the lions.
1: Oh, okay.
0: Getting old now.
1: Interesting to know.
0: That's what I thought too when I thought about it because I thought it might have something to do with the fact that, you know, that danger aspect of or something like that, but nothing to do with that. So I don't know what happens when they get old like that. They probably don't get any more on then. So eventually you wouldn't have any lions at all, would you, if they don't carry on there? I don't know how they keep on, the lions keep on going there after that. I'm not sure. If they're all getting old like that. What do you do after that? I'm not too sure.
1: Yeah, would they replace them? Yes.
0: Would they replace them? Yeah. I do remember years ago that one choked on a bone once or something, and they did lose one. They very seldomly, but they just get to their old age. But there was one I think that unfortunately choked on a that happens though. It's something like that, and something on a bone. I think it was something like that. Yeah, but anyway, so whatever. But I think the Margot Robbie thing is ridiculous. The whole saga really, it's really got nothing to do with us at all. We're only watching these people and it's their lives and nothing to do with whatever. Certainly not liking somebody because they changed their name. They're still a good actress no matter what their name is.
1: Yeah, I'm just interested in it because, you know, over the years, women have been keeping their maiden name all through. But suddenly this movie actress, She's gone the other way.

0: I've got a head of a relation that did that. And then, oh, well, you don't know where you are. You don't know really what they're calling themselves in the end, you know.
1: Yeah, I would just... Yeah, just keep your own name would
0: make
1: be
0: it simple.
1: My
0: make
1: suggestion.
0: Make it simple. Yep.
1: Yeah, keep
0: yep. Make it simple.
1: Exactly.
0: Yep.
1: Exactly.
0: Yep. Thank you. Bye.
1: All right. Yep. Cheers, Alison. Thank you. Nice to hear from you. 0800 80 1080. Yeah, when got married all those years ago, was there any discussion about whether the bride should keep her maiden name or take the name of the groom? In my case, back in those days, the brides usually took the husband's name, but I was very relaxed about the whole thing. So I said, as far as I'm concerned, keep it, keep your name. I think yours is flasher than mine, so much better name. But she went with my name. Well, it still didn't feel right, you know. Just should have kept her own. Cause, yeah. But yeah. Any thoughts on this? 0800 80 1080.
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4: 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Harry, good morning.
5: Yes, good morning, Jim.
4: Hi, Harry.
5: Good to be on the program. It's good to be on the program again and to catch up on all the news. There is news from Roy and so on. And I've just been listening to the comment about the marriage and taking your husband's name and your wife's name and so on.
4: Yep.
5: Back 50-odd years ago, it was never actually an issue for most people, in the sense that they always took the husband's name, the wife always took the husband's name. But somewhere in there, around the mid-70s, I think, there began to be questions about it that would square off with people. And some women decided they would take both names, keep their own name, and use their husband's name as well. But if it was part of your brand and part of who you were, I think it would have been quite important to maintain your own brand if it was your maiden name that was your part of your brand. And it was just something that people did at that time. But of course, the world has changed now, and we've gone places and done things, and
4: yep.
5: Now you. As long as you don't call you late for breakfast, I don't give a toss. But
4: yes, in my parents' day, the bride would have always 100% taken the groom's name. But
5: absolutely. Yes, it was the case. And, of course, my name, being the Harris name, I was never greatly fussed about it because it was Harris everywhere. But I married into a Dutch family. And I often wondered whether I should have taken the Dutchman's name, Van Groen, except for I'm not very good on the Dutch. But the other thing that I did notice, and this is on a serious note, they finally seem to have found that Mr. Brown, the former Minister of Health, or current forever Minister of Health.
4: Yeah, let's go current, because it is. He is.
5: Yeah. He's kindly now run out of his warrant, and his budget is safe, so that he won't be caught behind by Miss Willis. And the Health New Zealand have finally come forward and taken the action necessary, or began to take the action necessary, concerning our nurses and our hospitals. And that ban on hiring nurses for the last 2 years has been the most iniquitous thing that a government has ever done in this country, in my view. And Simeon Brown, you should hang your head in shame.
4: And, so what about the 300 that were announced yesterday?
5: Yep. They've hired 300. They want to hire 309. That's the first move. But listening to, I think the name was Nadine.

0: it seems that that's not where she's going to end. She wants a full review on what has been going on, full stop, over the last 20 years to reinforce the safety and health of patient numbers and nurses ratio, because it's been ignored. There is a ratio of patients and nurses that is a safety barrier, and it has been ignored. And this morning, it's my great delight to go to Mr. Brown. We've got a woman who's finally stood up and said at Health New Zealand, this needs to be looked at again. And well done to the Health New Zealand people. It's a pity it's taken this long and it's cost this much in terms of health and safety for the patients and the nurses and doctors in the hospital who have paid very dearly for a man's folly of banning the hiring of nurses, hiring 54 full-time equivalents over 2 years. And I'm really appreciating the fact that that we live in a country where at least sometimes you can put something right.
1: Yes.
0: And that's my view this morning, Jim. And thank you very much. Appreciate all the great listeners out there this morning. And may the harvest moon be the great brightness for us all.
1: Yes, yeah. So was that this morning? Did Roy say at 9 a.m.?
0: Yeah.
1: We got that. Have I remembered that correctly? I think I have. Yeah.
0: I think that's how you put it. My mind is a little bit salty on some things now. All right. It is all in mind. Thank you very much, Jim.
1: Oh, no, pleasure to talk, Harry. Thank you very much. Texia says, I'm unsure if the subject is acceptable for discussion. My 17-year-old granddaughter has chosen to be gay, or then goes brackets, trans. I am supportive and continue to treat her with love, caring, etc. But changing her name is difficult to get my head around. Any help, please. Thank you. I am 90 years old. Right. Yeah, that could be a bit difficult in your 90s, accepting that your gorgeous little granddaughter is possibly either fully or about to turn into a bloke, or would just, yeah, identify as being a guy, not your granddaughter. It's now your grandson. Yeah, at 90 years old, I mean, even younger than that, it's still tricky to absorb that sort of change. News Talk ZB, if you've got any help with this anonymous texter, 0800 80 1080.
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1: News Talk ZB, 27 minutes past 1. Hi, Neil.
7: Hi. So, you know, you probably heard me talk about our visitors with dogs.
1: Yes.
7: We're very popular because we have a 34

0: square meter front room, you see. So, and it, there's no couch as such. So the dogs can, you can be sitting in your chairs and the dogs can hop up on you or crisscross the floor without having any, knocking anything over or any type of thing like that. And
1: we'll take also, all breakables out.
0: Yeah. And they're great dogs. You know, Marley, he's starting to just rest a little bit there and then rush to the next one, and then just rest a little bit there and rush to the next one. Whereas Poppy, who's so huge, she sort of sidles up to you, looks at you with a mopey eyes and says, "You're not going to love me today, you really?" And of course, we absolutely have attention on her for that reason. So did you find dogs vary in personality quite a bit?
1: Do I very interested in what?
0: Do you find dogs vary in personality quite a bit?
1: Oh, yeah, they've all got their own personality, absolutely, you know?
0: Yeah.
1: Yeah.
0: Because you're well-versed with it, aren't you? You're fairly, you know, very dog-savvy.
1: Not about dog-savvy, but I know dogs. I'm comfortable around them.
0: Yeah, yeah. Lady Gaga, she can't call her baby Gaga, can she?
1: Or Goo Goo.
0: Goo Goo or Gaga, that'd be a mistake, wouldn't it?
1: Yeah, according to a texter, because we were just joking before, the baby's name is Rose Bean. Rose Bean. Or Beam, it's got like Bean, E-A-N.
0: But at least it's not roast coffee.
1: Or do they mean beam, as in rose? I don't know.
0: I'm sorry, love. I've been laughing all boy at the show. I had turned a big corner in two things.
1: Yes.
0: My cancer is under control. I'm on pills that take, I had the MRIs, and my cancer is under control. So I take pills for that, and also iron and some other thing I don't recall. And the girl that works alongside us, you know, that takes us for grocery shopping,
1: yeah.
0: She showed me photos of the inside of her house, very similar to this one, actually. It's got the three bedrooms, the large front room. She doesn't have, like, 28 pictures up as we do, but... and just recently her husband shouted her to a weekend at a deluxe hotel in Wellington where they went for a spa bath and a massage with two people doing a massage each person, and luxury, you know, and she said she couldn't believe it, so she filmed the entire thing with her cell phone, you know, including the spa bath and the massage. And her son is a great, great, great teenager. He's been in band competitions all this year so far, and coming out one, first or second.
1: In band competitions, know, did you say music?
0: Yeah, he plays bass in a young person's rock band.
1: Oh, cool.
0: Yeah, and he's also very accomplished academically. You know, just a real great kid. And so I always look forward to her news about that. She showed us the deluxe hotel for the weekend. Gosh, man, the views all around Wellington from just this one hotel. It's amazing.
1: Which hotel?
0: I'm not too sure, Jim. It's down in the central city there.
1: Yeah.
0: I'm not too sure the name of it now.
1: Oh, that's all right.
0: Yeah, this is something that's happening with me. This is the main thing that I'm calling about, the main thing that's happening with me, is yep. I'm getting senior moments.
1: Oh, okay.
0: Even a day, and I forget yeah. where the hell I am or what I'm doing.
1: Oh, look, I've been getting, you know, and having senior moments for a long time, decades, and I think it's just like that classic thing. You walk into a room and you stop and you go, what am I doing here? And this has been happening, you know, on and off for years and years and years and years.
0: We can laugh at it, eh?
1: Might as well.
0: Well, as I have to say, can't wait to hear from Cam. That call, was it Alison just before?
1: Yes, could have been.
0: It was a brilliant call, Alison, and I'm glad she supports Sue. And, of course, I'm always looking forward to hear from, you know, Jan and all those people and Cam coming up soon. You're just lucky that I got on this morning. My flatman had to come and wake me up and give me a cup of coffee and tell me to go to the phone. I was sleeping right through because we were starting to approach daylight saving. Are we going to lose an hour's sleep?
1: Yes, you are.
0: I'm not a fan.
1: It's just an hour. You can make it up pretty quickly.
0: Okay. Well, thanks a lot, Jim.
1: All right. Yeah, cheers, Neil. Thank you. Yeah, we've got time for Cameron before the break. Hi, Cameron.
2: Good morning, Jim. I'm a bit cautious, but I haven't heard Neil talking about losing sleep. So that's not until tomorrow morning, isn't it?
1: That is true. 2 a.m. becomes 3 a.m.
2: Well, you know what I'll be doing at 2 a.m. tomorrow morning? Shall I say 3 a.m. tomorrow morning?
1: Yes.
2: Yeah. I'll be testing my smoke alarms.
1: Oh, right. That's what you meant to do. Yes.
2: One of the few competencies Fire and Emergency currently have, through National Headquarters, of course, is Bill Promotion, checking your smoke alarms during daylight savings. So since that kicks in at 3 o'clock,
1: yep.
2: I'll do that during the sports segment of the news bulletin.
1: And I can't remember quite how we deal with daylight saving, you know, losing that hour. I know from past experience, there's going to be an hour with no commercials, and I still can't figure out why the hell that's happening. I just don't get it.
2: Yeah.
1: So I'll be very much winging it tomorrow morning. I mean, what's the worst that can happen? What is the worst?
2: Well, the worst that could happen for any listener is dead air. That's the worst that could happen. Because when you hear dead air, you start to panic a bit, or some of us do.
1: Yeah.
2: So,
1: oh, well, yeah. There'll be no panicking here, Cameron. I will just...
2: Good.
1: I'll just work with it.
2: Good. That reminds me of Dad's Army. Don't panic and all the rest of it.
1: Yep, there'll be no panicking at all.
2: Now, first and foremost, I wasn't going to do the old housekeeping slot this morning, but I will. When I heard my friend on earlier, Wesley, obviously, talking about the warnings and watches in place, I had got a few text alerts from places that I get said notifications from, but by default, I went straight to the Met Service website, and sure enough, they're up the top. So I don't understand why they don't put them in the forecast for you guys that need to read it out to inform everybody else listening.
1: Sometimes they do.
2: You'd think they'd do it by default each and every time. If there's a watch or a warning in place, you'd think they'd have the technology in place that they could just do that for you guys so that you don't need to chase it up, so to speak.
1: It's there. I went back and had another look at the short forecast, and because quite often they do put it above the forecast, but in this case, no, just short forecast for all of New Zealand to midnight Saturday, and they rip into it.
2: Yeah. But whilst Wesley was on earlier, he did omit to put over one berry. Important piece of information. So just as well, I've slid down the pole, so to speak, this morning to do just that. So obviously, Wednesday, I went down to Wellington for the strike and firefighter strike, of course, and petition handover at Parliament. So that was quite good. But of course, they had media crews there and all the rest of it. So the first journalists we spoke with were from News Talk ZB, which will be no surprise. They were the first ones to arrive that we got to talk to. And ironically, out of everybody that was there on Wednesday, Wesley and I were the first to arrive. followed by Finlay Smith, no relation, but Finlay

0: been a great campaigner during this lot of strike action, as well as the action that was back in 2022, 2023. So, yeah, that was great to finally meet him. We've been in touch for years, but that was the first time I actually got to talk with
1: him.
0: And
1: when did you leave Palmerston?
0: Oh, my goodness. 6:15, which meant I was up at 5:10. Mm. Oh, my goodness. Yes, exactly. And by the time I got home, yeah, it was a bit of almost a zombie apocalypse, but not quite. So, but no, it was a hoot. Bumped into some old friends and whatnot. Got to talk with one of the tour guides, who's a bit of an institution at Parliament Sears. I won't put her name across. You'll probably be listening though this morning, so I'll say good morning to you and hopefully see you shortly again. So yeah, that was pretty cool. So I hadn't seen her since before COVID.
1: We're going back a ways.
0: That was a bit of a highlight of Wednesday, and then just when I thought I'd heard it all, she pipes up and tells me, "I saw you in the crowd not too far away from me in the Queen concert," and I'm thinking, "Jeepers, that was before COVID." She goes, "You were just a bit too far away from me to get out of my seat in case somebody else jumped into it." I says, "Oh, I think I can let you off." So, yeah, and went into the shop and got a few extra souvenirs and whatnot. I've got a few newbies down there, so had to make one or two purchases to add to the collection of all the political bits and pieces I've got. But no, it was great. Made front and centre during some of the footage on 3 News. I haven't gone through every story yet on 1 News. Abby Wakefield, she was there, so we got to have a bit of a chat before everybody else arrived and whatnot. It was great. So, I'm sorry that the photos I sent, I took stills from the 3 footage. I don't know if you're able to make them big or not. I did. But
1: yeah, I could make them a little bigger. So
0: there you go. But no, it was a blast. Still relishing in the fact that everything we've been saying for the last several years now has been proven 100% correct. And we didn't expect to see this turn into a major election issue, but that's exactly what occurred on Wednesday.
1: Absolutely.
0: Right in front of us.
1: And so it should be. All right, Cameron, mate. Yeah. This has now become a bit of an election issue.
0: I would never claim that to do that on my own or with Wesley or whatnot. No, it's a team effort, of course. Got to acknowledge the full team. But before I do, since we last spoke, there's been a major milestone take place.
1: You go.
0: So, yes. Tuesday was my birthday.
1: Oh, right. You have a birthday for that.
0: Thank you very much. I have to say I'm still aggrieved that I still haven't received my half a birthday card from Charles at Buckingham Palace. So I suppose I'll have one to look forward to in 50 years' time, and that will probably be George by then, I suppose.
1: Yeah, more than likely. All right, Cameron, I'm sorry about that. You missed that on the Royal Telegram or whatever.
0: Oh, that's okay. I was only, of course, having a bit of a joke, you know.
1: Yeah.
0: Maybe it's the effects of the full moon that is going to be upon us shortly. I might catch you a bit after 4 anyway.
1: All right, we'll see how we go. Thank you for the call. On the name thing, hi there, Jim. I think a problem with not changing the wife's name to the husband's name is what surname do the children use if there are children? That's from Mike. Well, yeah, it's just... Another one says, I'm the mother of 2 young trans adults, and they have a 93-year-old grandparent who accepts them for who they are. They are still the same people, but were brave enough to become their true selves, and we love them both very much. The main thing is that they are happy, healthy, and safe. A text here from Debbie, and thank you for it. News Talk ZB, just gone 18 minutes to 2.
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5: Newstalk ZB, just wondering where Matt, are you lurking where? Did you say Whanganui?
6: That's right. Good morning.
5: Morning.
6: Whanganui with an H. Whanganui.
5: Whanganui. Yeah, never 100% sure how to say it, so I move it around a little bit.
6: Still call it Wongas. I mean, it's always been Wongas, but yeah, I'm parked up waiting for someone to arrive at one of my stops to let me in. So you might hear me scream out or beep the horn if I see someone.
5: Right.
6: And I want to get in and unload before, so I can have a nap for my next stop. That's the plan, but didn't work last night. I was waiting so long for the gate, I had to rush through and then jump straight to my next supermarket. So I was like, no nap.
5: And you nap in the truck, in the driver's chair seat?
6: Yeah, I bring a little pillow and put the seat back and catch half an hour, 20 minutes. Yeah. Try and do it just about every night if I can. So it's amazing how a little power nap will hook you up.
5: Yeah, I hear this. I've just not been a napper. I wish I was. So many of my friends are. Yeah, I've got to be really absolutely knackered before I go for a sleep in the afternoon or something, have a little bit of a nap. With friends of mine, just like you, man, they reckon 20, 25 minutes, half an hour, just feel, you know, $1 million afterwards. Where, yeah, damn it.
6: Well, yeah, yesterday I started at 7, so I set my alarm to get out of bed at 6 p.m. I didn't get home till after 9 a.m., so it was a long, long night. And I didn't get much more of a sleep than today. I started at 8.
5: Oh.
6: There we go. I just saw someone. Here he comes. Cool. Yeah. But hey, could I ring you back?
5: Yeah, absolutely, Matt. You go and deal with what you have to deal with, and we'll talk again. Thank we'll you. Get you on straight away.
6: Cheers, mate.
5: All right. Bye. Cheers, Matt. Thank you. Yeah, Stephanie's suggesting maybe we have to put up taxes to pay for the fire engines and the wages for the firefighters. Oh, yeah, I mean, yeah. They're going to have to find the money from somewhere. What's happened to all those engines that are still stuck overseas? Can't we just sell those or repurpose them or something? All that money, millions of dollars. News Talk ZB, 0800 80 10 80. We'll get to Albie now. He's been waiting a while. Morning, Albie.
7: Hello, Jim. How you doing?
5: Good, mate. And you?
7: Oh, yeah, good as gold. Box of fluffies.
5: A box of fluffy ducks. Oh, dear. I do remember that expression from years and years ago.
7: Yeah, and Barney's asleep.
5: Barney should be asleep, yep.
7: Yeah, because he's just a bit tired now. He's 8.5 years old, and he's, he's still fit as a buck rat, but he sleeps a bit more now.
5: Yeah. That's the benefit of having a slightly older dog. They are, nap time.
7: Well, I hope to get another 4 years.

0: Years old.
1: He's a Rottweiler. Yeah.
0: Yeah. They reckon about 10.
1: Yeah, but, 10 through 12, they reckon, eh?
0: Yeah, but he's in very good condition.
1: I'm sure he'd be tip-top with you at the helm.
0: He's got a very good mind. If I'm sitting there in the chair and I'm a bit sad, he walks around and dumps his chops on my lap.
1: Mm-hmm.
0: And he can read me like a book.
1: Yes, I'm sure.
0: And he'll... And when I'm going to take him for a walk, I wouldn't even think move like to go to the get the rope or anything. And he's in front of me wagging his tail. I don't know how they know those dogs. They've got a very, but they know you down to a T.
1: Yes, they work on levels that we will never understand. What goes on in a dog's head? Sometimes very little, and sometimes a lot.
0: Twice now, Jim, and this is true, I've been on medication to take the pain off my back, and I look how it's dark, and I look over, and there's Lynn standing there. And she's been dead 3.5 years. And she's looking down at me and saying, "What are you doing? Get over your life. You'll see me when you see me." And I seem to think that it's the drug that I'm on that's making me do this. But Barney is staring straight at her.
1: Oh.
0: it makes me wonder if she's there or not.
1: Ew, weird when things like that happen, eh?
0: Yeah. I don't know. What's annoying me, Jim, and I don't get it. It's very hard for me to get the noise. Is it? It's a week now that we played the Warriors game. They're still ringing up about it.
1: But the Dolphins game, which they lost, is that they're still talking about it?
0: You cannot change the numbers of what they lost for. You can't change them. But no matter how much you talk about it, you're going to have to wait another year.
1: That's right. Very true. Very, very true. Maybe next year, Albie.
0: Yeah, well, they've always seemed to get us right to the finals, semi-finals, and they... Boom. Gone.
1: Yeah, apparently the Dolphins were terrible last night, but from what I heard Mark is saying. All right, Albie, I've got to get to this break, but lovely to hear from you. And, it's kind of a bit weird what?
0: You take care, Jim.
1: Oh, I will do. I will very much try. Thank you.
0: Okay. Good night.
1: All right, cheers, Albie. Thank you. News Talk ZB, a couple of spare lines there, 0800 80 1080.
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6: News Talk ZB, Peter, hello.
7: Well, no worries. International law doesn't mean anything anymore with the UN president, well, the US president sort of not following the charter of the UN. You know, you can blow up other nations and no nation can remain sovereign anymore. That's a great idea, isn't it?
6: Do you like the fact that he's snuggling up to the Chinese premier? That can't be a bad thing if those two superpowers get on.
7: Well, as some people say, it's what the superpowers do and everyone else is just a passenger.
6: There's a certain truth in that, yes.
7: Yes. And if you look at the UN, it's sort of, you know, for everyone to have their own sovereignty and all that sort of stuff is... led by a country that's facing its own economic decline. Its military has lost in Ukraine. Its military has lost in the Middle East. Its support of Israel is under threat with a peace deal from Iran. And, you know, for a country that's always wanted wars and not been able to get rare earths from China... And facing a diesel crisis, it's like, how many crises do you want all at one time?
6: And well, none would be ideal.
7: And of course, if you look at the Great Depression, that, you know, was 10 years or something like that, or 1973 with the oil shock. You know, we've got all these various things that have never really happened at the same time in history. And we've got New Zealand that we want to spend an extra $12 billion or whatever it is.
6: Yeah, that's what they're talking about. Yep, $12 billion.
7: Yeah, and who are we going to follow? Well, Israel is wagging America what their policy is with all their lobby groups and all that sort of stuff. So is New Zealand going to be aligned with Israel controlling the US? So we're aligned with the US. And the US does not want international law to mean anything. It just wants to, you know, bomb
6: the fishermen. Yeah, I think we will be more aligned with the US, Australia, US, UK, that sort of, whatever name they would call that, that would be us.
7: Why? How's that going to help us with China being our number one trading partner?
6: Yeah, we've got to be careful there, but, you know. Every country is allowed to have its say on certain things, so I know that the Chinese can get prickly if they're criticised, but if it's done diplomatically, because, yeah, they are important to us. China is very, very, very important to New Zealand, and I think we all get that.
7: Well, the thing is that the US, you know, are they going to do a diesel ban of exports? Because, you know, Russia is not exporting diesel, and they were the number two, apparently, for exporting of diesel, and the US apparently was number one maker of diesel. And, of course, they had their, you know, mixture coming in from the Middle East to, you know, make the diesel or the jet fuel. And how's New Zealand going to cope being so far away with less jet fuel or less diesel on the market? And then what's on the market is going to be at a much higher price. So what's that going to do to everyone's economy? And that's something that we're going to, you know, find out in the next couple of weeks if the US president wants to, you know, reverse course, because we don't see the damage that Iran has done in Israel or all the American bases in the Middle East. So you don't sort of see that. So yeah. we're in

0: straits.
1: Well, Iran has sort of extended the olive leaf to the United States. I think it was yesterday or the day before. So suggesting that maybe the whole Iran war thing could be over in a week, which would be great. It'd take a while
0: to...
1: I know.
0: You look at the Houthis in Saudi. Well, Saudi Arabia not exporting that just sort
1: well,
0: of...
1: Well, it's something we're used to hearing from Trump, that this will be over by, you know. But here the Iranians do it. That's really good. News Talk ZB, it is 2 minutes to 2.

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1: I'm not falling for that again, Phil.
0: It's spring, Ray.
1: Oh, the garden.
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1: That is genuinely outstanding.
0: 16 Still Shops across Auckland, open 7 days.
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1: Mike Hosking, Ryan Bridge, Roman Travis, Jack Tame, all the names you can trust. 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
2: In this update, Labour leader Chris Hipkins says Health New Zealand's promise to grow the number of frontline staff is too little, too late. The agency says it will hire another 380 nurses, healthcare assistants and midwifery staff over the next year to address mounting pressure on health services, especially emergency departments. Hipkins says this government doesn't seem to know how to manage a health system.
3: They've been denying that there's been a hiring freeze in the health system. Everybody can see that our health system is in crisis. They haven't been able under this government to hire the staff that they need.
2: A large search and rescue operation has been underway near Queenstown for a missing 47-year-old woman. Brazilian national Erica Rodriguez Huelho hasn't been seen or heard from for more than a week. Her rental vehicle, a white Toyota RAV4 with a black roof, was found on Monday at Skipper's Saddle near Coronet Peak. Land search and rescue volunteers, police, Coast Guard and a helicopter were searching the area yesterday. An environmental group says a plan to protect lizards in the vicinity of the proposed Bendigo Ophir gold mine project may not stack up. An Australian mining company is prepared to cough up $10 million for a pest exclusion fence and dedicated relocation sites to get the mine project over the line. Sustainable Tariffs Chair Suze Keith says there's no scientific evidence that relocating Koero gecko will work.
4: These are creatures that usually don't move more than a few dozen metres. Their homes are intricately designed. You know, they can live up to 50 years old. They're not allowed to be tagged.
2: Concerns hormone-disrupting chemicals in drinking water could be impacting fertility rates. Otago University research has found detectable levels of estrogenic endocrine-disrupting chemicals in rain, tap, tank and bottled water. It says these chemicals are linked to ecological harm and human health, including declining fertility, though it didn't directly measure health outcomes. Fertility Associates Chief Medical Officer Dr. Andrew Murray says our fertility rate and sperm counts are dropping.
5: A theory which I think does certainly warrant further investigation is, could these endocrine disrupting chemicals be having a role to play?
2: Kiwis may have to kick their savings into high gear to support a comfortable retirement. Westpac NZ research reveals about one

0: And five people surveyed expect to need at least $1 million in savings for retirement. But only 36% of people say they were confident they're on track for that. CEO of Westpac's KiwiSaver scheme provider BTNZ, Andrew Twidell, says Kiwis will have to start saving more.
1: If people can contribute more, either through increasing their regular savings or making one-off contributions over time, the earlier you do that, the more meaningful it is to the compounding returns.
0: Pope Leo has touched down in France for a four-day visit where he's set to push for global rules on AI. He's to lead an outdoor mass in Paris later today, where hundreds of thousands of people are expected. The leader of the world's Catholics was asked about Donald Trump's banning of some journalists. He says all reporters are welcome to cover his trip. In sport, the people of Palmerston North may well still be celebrating.
2: 5 metres out, Tamati sees a hole, got the pass away.
0: On Sky Sport, Manawatu claiming just their second win over Auckland since 1981 with a 40-34 win at Eden Park in last night's only NPC match. Their women's counterparts managed the same task just hours earlier with a famous 41-38 golden point win.
2: Right in front of the sticks, here's Wendell to win the game for Manawatu. And she's got it! Manawatu, wonderful!
0: Sarah Hirini believes she's still got plenty to offer the Black Ferns Sevens as she chases a third Olympic gold medal. 4 months after the birth of her first son, Hirini's agreed a new deal through until 2028. The side's longtime captain says they remain as motivated as ever, and she can't wait to build towards the LA Games in just under 2 years.
3: Just helping the young girls as much as I can and learning off of them as well, I think. The amount of energy that they're bringing me, they're giving me. Yeah, I can't wait to see where our team can go in the next couple of years.
0: Tauranga Whai have opened their attempt at a third straight Tauihi basketball title with an 81-60 win over the Northern Kahu. Whai captain M. Shearer top scored with 25 points, while Carla Pittman contributed 17 from the bench. Losing a lead has again flummoxed the All Whites after the national men's side returned to football for the first time since the World Cup. A 2-2 draw with Palestine and China saw New Zealand concede equalisers to Ben Wayne and Jesse Randall's first half goals, giving coach Darren Baisley some deja vu.
4: Similar to our feelings from the World Cup, you know, we weren't able to hold on to a lead, which, you know, is something that we definitely need to look at and understand why.
0: That's News and Sport. I'm Stuart Willey.
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12: News Talk's EP Weather Watch with Daikin CO2 hot water heat pumps. 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The forecast valid till midnight tonight. Northland, cloudy periods and isolated showers. Auckland to Taranaki, including Coromandel and the Central High Country. Often cloudy, with occasional rain or showers, possibly heavy for a time this morning. Bay of Plenty and Gisborne to Wairarapa, fine breaks and isolated showers. Whanganui to Wellington, showers clearing early morning, rain developing in the afternoon. Buller to Fiordland, periods of rain becoming heavy around Fiordland, snow lowering to 600 metres. Nelson, Marlborough, Canterbury, north and central Otago. A few spots of rain this morning, otherwise it should be mainly fine. Dunedin, Clutha and Southland, patchy light rain becoming widespread and heavier this evening. And for the Chatham Islands, partly cloudy.
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12: Newstalk ZB, it's coming up 8 minutes past two. Good morning and welcome to Saturday, September 26. Daylight saving kicks in 24 hours from now, tomorrow. Ooh. So 2 o'clock tomorrow becomes 3 o'clock. That's what's going to happen then. Can't remember exactly how we deal with it, but I will wing it, as they say. In this hour, I do want to talk about sharks and the Australian reaction to when there's a fatal shark attack. It's happened again. We'll get into that in a moment. But meantime, Ken has been waiting for a while. Hi, Ken.
14: Hi, Ken from Palmerston North.
12: Here we go.
14: Just thinking back to a few callers back when they were talking about having senior moments, and you admitted to going into a room and then wondering why you were there.
12: Yes.
14: I've heard an explanation of that, and that it's nothing to do with age so much as your brain refreshes every time you go through a threshold.
12: Ooh.
14: Because it doesn't want to be too full of RAM. So
12: okay.
14: It refreshes and forgets the things from the past room in the RAM and gets ready for the new things under the next threshold. And so the idea is, as you go out the back door to the shed to get a hammer,
12: yep,
14: you say hammer as you go through the threshold, and then you've remembered it and put it into your RAM again.
12: Well, well, well. Because I've also heard, say if you do that, you go and you find yourself in the kitchen, unsure why, then you go back to where you were, and apparently your memory reactivates it. You're going into the kitchen to get this. And so
14: yeah.
12: Then you know, then you remember it. But, oh, okay, this is interesting.
14: It accesses the RAM that was present in that room when you go back there.
12: Well, that makes a certain sense, doesn't it, really?
14: Well, I think it does, and I actually do that. I hammer, remind myself as I'm going out the back door.
12: Brilliant. So it's not an age thing, because this has been happening to me on and off for years and years and years, so, you know, way back to when I was younger. So I knew it wasn't age-related. But it was very weird, very confusing about why it did happen on a semi-regular basis.
14: The only thing that it could be about age-related is that our hard disk has got more in it now.
12: True, yeah, that's
14: the
12: right.
14: The capacity of the computer is not as good.
12: Well, so everything, you're sort of linking it back to the computer and the way they work. Ken, very clever, very clever.
14: I saw a joke the other day that a guy was looking at the computer and he said to his wife, the computer's telling me to upgrade my brain.
12: All right.
14: Very good.
12: Okay, cheers, Ken.
14: Okay, that's a comment. I just found that helpful. Maybe someone else might as well.
12: Yeah, no,
14: thank you.
12: So, and you call it a threshold when you go from one room to the next. It's a threshold. And a quick reminder before you go in why you're going to that part of the house.
14: Or maybe after you've just gone through a threshold.
12: Mm.
14: Yeah. Just,
12: I do find it kind of amusing because usually it's nothing serious. You know, it's just, what am I here? What am I in the kitchen? What's going on?
14: That's right. Yeah. It seems to happen at all ages.
12: That's what I found. That's why I haven't been too concerned about it, even when it happened when I was younger. Okay, I'm not concentrating on this, and I need to. But as I say, it's never been anything important, like where have I put the baby or anything like that, you know? Like, it's just been, I'm just going out to get a bottle of water. That's all. I'm just here.
14: Yeah.
12: Okay. We're off.
14: Yeah. Exactly. Well, I'm 81 now, and it's been happening to me for a long time too.

0: I think it's an everybody gets it right. Please tell
1: me. I think so. Yep.
0: Yep. All right. Okay. Cheers, Ken, and thank you for waiting. Do appreciate it.
1: Okay. Bye.
0: Bye bye. Dave. Good morning.
2: Hey guys, fake news. You should look at them. 2CTV. I'm on 2C. He's Iranian. He's got his own TV station. I look at every time he gives up update, and the Iranians get slowly armed. Top leaders hit a bit in the dust, been killed. Yeah, 2CTV.com. It's the best news. It's update, and looks like CNN's Larry Ellison is taking over the merger's going ahead, and Elon Musk could be taking over CNN News. Yeah,
0: Elon Musk.
2: He's doing a favour to Larry Ellison, because Larry Ellison has bought the merger, and so he's probably one of the stakeholders, and so he owes a favour to Larry Ellison, so he could be buying CNN. They're all freaking out because they're all going to get the sack. Israel provided the intel to Saudi Arabia to take out the Houthis. Yeah, so they're working together with the Israelis. The guy that doesn't want to, if you look at TV, it's a good news station. He operates out of. Used to operate out of Florida, and that is Maya 2C. He's former Iranian.
0: I wonder if he's serious with that sort of olive branch that he extended to the US yesterday. But, you know, they started this. The Americans can finish it, you know, whenever they like.
2: So the Americans already have got the blockade in there, and the Crown Prince was on the other day. The people who have the Crown Prince of Iran, you know, look around the world and everything like that, and even the British Italy's kicked out all the terrorists out of their country, and slowly Europe is. Banning the Trump over there, and NATO is really on Trump's side as well in that. Yeah, and look at gold is providing lots of jobs in West Coast there at the moment. Gold is booming at the moment down there at the moment. Yeah, they're running out of housing at the moment on the West Coast at the moment, Jim.
0: You've mentioned this, that there is a bit of a boom happening, and they need miners, and they need houses, and
2: houses, it's good for Reefton too. Well, gold there around Reefton, and my nephew in the Otago cricket side.

0: Ovo mogok lakka szírka törzsgelmélt el neki. If it would have been if County took the shield of Northland, and they take it once tomorrow, it.
1: Is there a shield game this weekend?
0: Shield, yeah, because I'm in the county here. It's against Northland, yeah.
1: Where's the game played? Up there or in Auckland? Do we?
0: Yeah, up at Whangarei, yeah.
1: Okay. So, right.
0: Yeah. Barrett, that's right. They're playing for Taranaki tomorrow with the he's going to turn to, the great, having his first game for Taranaki, which is great, yeah. Temperature dropped overnight today. It's not Jim, isn't it? We usually be a nice woman in the studio.
1: It's 11 degrees outside. I've just checked.
0: Yeah, it's been a bit cool at the end of it.
1: I went out to lunch with a friend on colleague on Thursday. It was a beautiful sunny day in Auckland, but there was this bitterly cold wind. sat in the sun, everything fine.
0: And we walk up to the park there, and it was quite cool with the duck, just the ducks we had in the bat and the geese and very cool weather. Like it might be a nice day. It's just the wind is back there. Even today was quite cool.
1: This lovely spring weather.
0: It is, and even the plum tree is flowering at the moment. Just starting to flower at the moment. I haven't seen any bees out. They've got the flowers. Got heaps of silver bees in the garden.
1: I wonder where the daffodils are on show at Cornwall Park. That's almost all the time they come in early. Those daffies there.
0: Where my brother lives over there. If it's a windy day, you've got all the trees over there. He lives sort of one apart from. I can say it, and is shed for the wind. I've been to that Pack and Save and Royal Oak. It's pretty busy around there, and I've been through there, and they've got quite the prices are pretty reasonable on that there. But so if you get a chance, look at they've got slowly arming with. CCTV.com. Iranians are slowly getting armed. At the top.
1: Okay. Well, may well do that.
0: CCTV.com. MI2C. It's quite good. Former Iranians set up in Florida. The moment,
1: okay, all right,
0: but I'll go to the gym after tomorrow. It'll be after 2 o'clock. The change be, but it'll be back to being dark in the morning.
1: Yes, it will.
0: It will, and then it'll be light at night time. But slowly getting used to the change.
1: It's quite good for me because tomorrow I'll drive home in the dark.
0: Yeah, at least you'll be able to, when you get home, the dark and you'll be able to sleep.
1: Easier to sleep,
0: Sleep, it is, yeah. The body, it just takes a while with adjusting to it, but you'll get there in there.
1: All right, Davey, good to talk. Thank you.
0: Okay, Jim.
1: All right, mate, thanks for the heads up on these different news sites and things. News Talk ZB, we've got a couple of spare lines there. Now, just every now and then, the Aussies do this, going for revenge after a fatal shark attack. Now, the latest, a catch and kill order for a great white shark in Western Australia. They're going after the shark, believed to have killed a man last week. Catch and kill orders, they are rare and they are controversial in Australia. The last one in WA was about 10 years ago. A few years before that, they went hunting to kill a shark believed to have killed a young surfer. Now, it was either in Victoria or New South Wales, I can't remember. But at the time, the family of this young guy pleaded with authorities that their boy was in the shark's domain when he was attacked, and he would never have wanted any shark to be killed or

0: hurt in revenge of his death. The family said this young surfer, he knew the risks and he was in their territory. Again, he wouldn't have wanted any shark to die because of what happened to him. In WA last Saturday, orders were given to track down and kill the great white shark after a fatal attack on the Friday, the day before. Western Australia's fisheries minister is Jackie Jarvis. She said she took the extraordinary step because they had positively identified the shark involved in the attack and it was still hanging around Sorrento Beach just north of Perth. Now, I'm not sure how they positively identified the shark. Maybe it had been tagged. I'm not sure. But my question, should they try to track it down and kill it? Even if they get the right shark, does it deserve to be killed? Because to me, it was just a shark doing what sharks occasionally do. Sad, very sad for the family here. But does this shark deserve to die? You know, I think not. I think not. Any thoughts on this? 0800 80 10 80. Because I'm not sure whether they're going to find the right shark. I've seen nothing since this hit the news last weekend. I had a quick look last night. I couldn't see any update on it, so I don't know whether they have killed a shark. I'm hoping they haven't. I'm hoping that the shark will just do a deep dive and disappear for a few months. Just go up to Bali or somewhere from WA. But I just don't think that these young surfers would want one of these catch-and-kill orders on a shark that had attacked them. Because as this young guy, his family was saying a few years ago, he knew the risks. He was in their territory surfing, and the mum said he would not, my son would not want this shark hurt, despite what happened to him. Any thoughts on this? 0800 80 10 80 224.
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2: Normally I write ads for businesses, for brands, but this one is for my mum. Well, technically it's for Alzheimer's Awareness Month, but for me, it's about my mum. Because Alzheimer's is a disease she's battling. So rather than writing an ad, I thought I'd share a memory. I remember how much Mum loved it when my sister or I called. She loved hearing our voices. She loved feeling connected to us. The other day, my dad passed her the phone so I could say hello. She didn't recognise my voice. So Mum, if you're listening, hi. It's me, Glenn, your son. I miss you. Let's remember, September is Alzheimer's Awareness Month.
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7: Long line of angry mayors this morning after the government hit pause on these council amalgamations. Some have cut deals, some had a few ideas, some didn't want to do it at all. Basically, time's run out. Chris Bishop's in charge of it all and he's with us.
8: There's been a bunch of really good proposals that have come through and we're just going to take a bit more time now to consider those and not let the hubbub of the election campaign for the next 6 weeks distract from that process.
7: Problem with the hubbub of the election campaign might mean you lose, which means this goes nowhere and you wasted everyone's time.
8: My sense is that there's real desire for change inside local government. That desire for change is not going away. It doesn't really matter who's in government.
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0: Newstalk ZB. Craig, good morning.
9: Good morning. I kept saying hammer, but I couldn't remember why I rang you. I don't know whether it was a hammer or something. Maybe I had to maybe I have to keep saying to myself when I'm on hold, ring Jim, so I remember.
0: And see if he's got a hammer. There's got to be a reason for the hammer.
9: Yeah. Mind you, it could be quite bad if you're next to the neighbour to the guy and he's walking out the door yelling, hammer. You're like, okay, that guy sounds a little bit weird. But, yeah, I think maybe you need to go to, like, a life coach or a hypnotist or something, maybe get your firmware upgraded, because with society changing, maybe you're not compatible, and that's why you're forgetting things.
0: Oh.
9: You know, maybe you need a firmware upgrade, you know? So, yeah, I don't know. Yeah, I shouldn't make fun of that, because I was saying to a friend of mine before, years ago, I was walking around the workshop at work, and I was trying to find a small little flat-blade screwdriver, a little terminal screwdriver for working on an alarm panel.
0: Mm-hmm.
9: I was walking around for about half an hour through the workshop, couldn't find it anywhere. I asked my boss, and he kept nodding me and goes, keep looking, you'll find it. It's got to be somewhere. Anyway, a bit later on, I had an itchy forehead, so I went to scratch my forehead and realized I was holding the screwdriver in my hand. I've been holding it in my hand, holding it in my hand for half an hour, walking around trying to find it. And, he said, have you had lunch? And I go, no, I don't think I had breakfast either. And he goes, maybe you should go and eat something. And I go, that's probably a good idea.
0: Yes.
9: But, I found a bit like a complete moron, you know, walking around trying to find the screwdriver, and I was holding it all the time.
0: Yeah, I've heard stories about people with cell phones in their hands too, you know, looking for their cell phone. You're holding it? Oh, right. I think that's not uncommon.
9: No. I've heard a joke that, you know, you can tell if someone's got a new iPhone because they'll tell you within 5 minutes of meeting them. It's, But what's that memory loss? It reminded me of this old joke I heard years ago. It was an old couple went into a restaurant to celebrate their 65th wedding anniversary, and they're eating a meal, and then the guy leans over to the wife and says, I've just let off a massive silent fart. What should I do? And she leans across to him and goes, first thing you should do is replace the batteries in your hearing aid.
0: So silent.
9: No. Couple of things too was you're talking before about the baby names and things like the things and all that.
0: Yeah.
9: If you want to last some time, have a look on Google of the names of Elon Musk's 14 kids.
0: They're a strange collection of names.
9: Some of them have got just letters and numbers. I think one was called Ramon or something like that, one of those characters from Star Trek, and it's like, yeah, there's some weird names out there nowadays.
0: Yeah, and it's just not fair on the kids, Elon, you know. Just call them Jack.
9: Yeah, the parents aren't the ones that have to go and face, you know, bullies at school who are like, what's your name? Oh, X35Y dash something. Like, what? So, yeah, I don't understand that. Like, one of my friends from school, her name was Teresa Green, and then she married a guy, and changed it, and her name became Teresa Brown.
0: Oh, no, so really?
9: She went from Green to Brown, which is hilarious. But Mum always tells me in the old days when she was at school, she had a lady in her class called Iona, and her last name was Longbottom. So it's like Iona Longbottom. It's like you've got to think about some of these weird names and stuff. It's quite interesting than that. But, one of my friends, as I was saying before, she's got hyphenated last name. She's got her family last name, and then her mother remarried after her father died, and she took the stepdad's last name as well, so she's got a hyphenated name. So got both.
0: Oh, dear.
9: And then she married a guy who had two last names, had the same situation where the dad had run off and remarried. So he's got two. So she's now actually got four last names. And it's just like, it starts getting a little bit funny from my side of things. But
0: yeah, surely she didn't take four.
9: Yep, she took four.
0: She did.
9: Kept her two, man. Her two hyphenated names and his hyphenated names.
0: Oh, that is just crazy. Yeah. Like, hyphenated name, that's okay. But any more than that, as I say, like, I don't know whether you're still filling the sort of arrival cards at airports and things. You don't have enough little square boxes to fit a hyphenated name in.
9: I was thinking if one of their kids goes and works for McDonald's and all the paperwork they got to fill in. But mind you, in saying that, there's a young couple at our church, and her daughter's name's called Princess. But she was born overseas, because I said to Mum, I don't think you can actually have it legally as that name of a New Zealand name.
0: I didn't think so either. Oh, okay.
9: But yeah, so you're born in Fiji, I think, from memory. So over there, it's probably different. But it's like

0: would be weird growing up. You're like, oh, it's your name, Princess. I'm like, oh, really? So it's just crazy. So I don't really understand that. But yeah, getting onto the shark things and stuff like that, it's interesting. I mean, the way that, you know, the great whites migrate between Australia and New Zealand and stuff like that. I mean,
1: they do.
0: It's really hard to. It'd be kind of like, well, not quite the same, but kind of like if someone got hit and run by a car, the government come in and go, we're going to can all cars. It's like not all sharks are the same. I mean, end of the day, you're in their territory swimming around. I mean, I've seen some stupid things, like over in Coromandel, I've seen people swimming in the water, and less than probably 100 metres away from them, there's been a trawler trawling for fish and dumping bycatch over the side. And you think,
1: no.
0: And the people are swimming, you're like, you got to think of the mentality that some people, like, you got to look at the conditions. And if there's like seals and stuff around or a whole lot of animals in the water and stuff, don't go swimming there. Like a while ago, there's that poor lady got killed off the beach of Waihee from a shark attack.
1: Oh, yes.
0: Find out later on she was swimming way offshore after at dusk, which is when sharks and that go feeding. So you've got to, in some ways, take a little bit of responsibility and go, I shouldn't be in that situation. But yeah, I don't think it's fair killing the sharks and that. It's not their fault. They're just doing what they do as far as nature goes. And if you've got some guy on a surfing board swimming around and that, it probably to them may look like a seal paddling around the top of the water. So
1: yeah, hard to know what goes on in the head of a shark. But, you know, as that the parents of that young surfer a few years ago, you know, the mum was saying, look, my boy knew he was in the shark's habitat. And we, the family, do not want the shark tracked down and killed.
0: Yeah, it's like the same as you wouldn't try and go surfing between Invercargill and Stewart Island certain times of the year because there's a lot of great whites down there.
1: Yeah.
0: So you want to do that. But, yeah, it's very interesting. And then, I don't really know what's going on. But, I was going to say that you should probably increase taxes to pay for all the stuff, but Steph stole my statement, so I can't use it anymore. So I had to ring him and complain and say, you stole my idea that I was talking to you about. So anyway, but I thought, well, maybe they should just replace all the fire trucks with autonomous AI vehicles and these robots they've got over in Japan. Like over in China, they have the robot policemen that stand around and walk down the roads sort of trying to prevent crime.
1: Oh, really?
0: So maybe, that was on Tim's show, or one of the shows a while ago. They got like actual robot policemen that walk down the suburbs. So maybe they should get like a robot fireman and autonomous vehicles, and then they wouldn't have to pay them so much, and they could work 24 hours a day.
1: Okay.
0: But, I mean, you can't have everything. If you want everything fixed up as far as fire and stuff and all that, then you're going to have to get more money, which means you're going to have to raise taxes. So you can't have it both ways.
1: Unfortunately, the money's got to come from somewhere, Craig. All right.
0: Yeah, you just got to find a way of saving and making it more efficient than what it is at the moment, really. So it's a tough one. So anyway, I'll leave you to it, and I'll try and remember what I was going to talk about maybe tomorrow if I can remember it.
1: Walking through that threshold. All right, buddy. Cheers. Thank you, Craig. Jim, the catch and kill was called off 24 hours after it had left the area. So, 24 hours after the shark had left the area, the catch and kill order was called off. Cheers, Greg. Thank you for that. But it's still a debatable point whether it should have been put in place in the first place. You know, are they sure, 100% sure they've got the shark that actually was responsible for that fatal attack? And the bigger question is, should that shark be killed? My answer is no. Another text says there are too many sharks in WA near Perth and they need to be culled. Because there has been talk, and I think they've even done a shark cull in Australia over the years. Vaguely remember this. They need to be culled, says the texter. Anyway, got to take a break. Back soon.
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5: 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That is what the tax system is.
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1: News Talk ZB. Hey, off to Christchurch we go. Dave, good morning.
7: Yes, good morning from Christchurch. How's things with you, Jimmy? All good?
1: Yep, yep.
7: Good, good, good, good. How's those puppy dogs you're looking after? You got any one at the moment? Have you,
1: Got one on Tuesday, Wednesday, Thursday nights.
7: Oh, he's lucky you. Now,
1: yeah, she's a sweetie as well. She's a... I haven't seen her for a while, so that'd be cool. Yeah.
7: Oh, cool bananas. What sort of dog, Jim?
1: Yeah, good point. I don't know. A little medium-sized cute thing, you know?
7: Might be a bitzer, is it? A bitzer.
1: I strongly suspect so.
7: Yes. But anyhow, I went to school with a guy named Tony Chestnut, and I thought that was of note. But anyhow, Jim, this 6-metre shark, great white shark, off Sorrento Beach in Perth.
1: Yes.
7: I read the story. The swimmer was only 15 metres off the beach. Now, this 6-metre great white, a drone captured this thing. I've seen the footage. This thing just, after the attack, after the event, which witnesses described as one of the most jaws-like thing of movies. One of the witnesses that I listened to said he'd never seen so much blood, never believed a body could produce so much blood. So then a 6-metre man-eating, ocean-going killing machine took this swimmer, who was only swimming 15 metres offshore. He took him into deeper water and pretty much devoured him. So, I mean, were there cases in Perth and West Australia of these killing machines, these your man-eaters, where you got the footage like they had? I say they should have taken them out. I say a man-eating, killing, ocean-going man-eater like this should be culled. If he's going to actively predate on the human swimmers, on you and I who are out on the beach with the surf swimming, minding our own business that close to shore, well, he's got no a great white of that size, 6 metres long. We're talking 20 feet.
1: It was about 5, but yeah, and I'm getting it. I understand.
7: Well, in my opinion, he should be, if they've got him and they've got the pictures and they've got to, they know where he's at and keep a track of him, a killing machine like that should be taken out of the ecosystem, in my opinion. He's actively predating on humans, and that's not on, in my opinion. We should send a message to those naughty great whites. No, we're off the menu. Yeah.
1: Send a message to those naughty great whites.
7: Yes. That, we're off the menu, thank you. We like just to swim, if you don't mind. You got your seals and everything else, and, you know, a fish, a shark of that size, Jim, it's an ocean-going, machine, you know what I mean? Whales and all that sort of thing. That's what they're supposed to clean up in the oceans, in my opinion. Not that close to shore. They shouldn't be that close to shore, but it's obviously an opportunistic predator. Yeah, but that's my opinion, and I suppose I'm allowed it. Now, just quickly, if I may, just touch on Bendigo Gold Mine and the Australian outfit there. Well, Jim, I reckon I could shift those lizards with a D9 dozer and to stop them impacting on productivity and retard our economy, because I think, in my opinion, we got to utilise what God gave us and our natural earth, etc., and make use of it. I mean, New Zealand and

0: New Zealand economy needs a boost, and we need an investment from overseas companies, whether it be from Plutonic or whomever else, Newcrest Mining. welcome, and come and provide the, oh, it was about 380 jobs to the Otago region. I mean, we need all the help where our economy does, Jim. And the price of gold being what it is, the lizards, they've got to have a bit of an eviction notice, I think, and that is, well, we're going to utilise...
1: Well, if you can go in there and, you know, rescue some of them, you know, obviously you can't get all of them, but, you know, because we don't want to exterminate the lizards at this point when we can get around it.
0: No, well, that's right, but I'm sure the lizard, with a few bits of machinery hanging around, they ain't going to stick around for long, and they can have the land back when we're finished with it, because we'll put it back, we'll rehabilitate back to, they can have their, you know, their sand, their dunes, and their crufty, sprouty bits of leafy grass or whatever they want to play around in, but we might relocate them in the meantime and let... the gold produce. That's my opinion anyhow. And then for that, I just thought I'd put my two bob worth out there.
1: Yeah, no, we got them both.
0: All right, Jimmy, I thought I'd catch up with you anyway, mate, and say have a good weekend and give my love and regards to those little dogs.
1: All right, okay. Cheers, Dave. Thank you for that.
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1: Newstalk ZB. Hi, Mark.
7: Oh, hi, Jim. Can I just introduce a new topic? Would that be okay?
1: Yep.
7: I just sorted in today's Herald the very positive new policy being introduced about mental health. And I'm a bit of an advocate for that because I've had a life experience of it. And it's very promising what they're doing. They're trying to narrow down some of the sort of rough edges of the treatment they're giving to people. So, yeah, which is in the Herald today, yeah.
1: Oh, okay. So no major changes or just a tweaking of the system? How would you explain it?
7: No, I think it's both. I think it's tweaking and major changes. I think when I had to get treatment, I was in hospital for 3 or 4 weeks. I got very good treatment, but now I think they're extending it to everybody. Yeah, it's good news. Very good news. Yeah.
1: Okay, I had a quick look through the Herald yesterday.
7: Yes.
1: And I didn't see it, or I didn't take any notice of it, or something.
7: It's just from Health New Zealand, you know. Yeah.
1: I wonder if the Nutters Club will feature that tomorrow night on their show.
7: Yeah, I was thinking David. Do you know David who calls up?
1: Oh, yeah, yes.
7: Yeah, you know, him and I, we got together at one stage and we helped each other out. So, yeah. Anyway, I just thought I'd say that, but I don't know what to say about the sharks because I can see both sides of the argument. So, yeah.
1: Yeah, but sharks do what sharks do.
7: Yeah.
1: And I don't agree with

0: Dave, you know, 100% that you know, it is an apex predator, and you know, we are playing, splashing around in its backyard. It's not like he chased the surfer up the beach and killed him in a nearby cafe. You know, he killed him in the water. I mean, that's what sharks do. And apparently, from what I've heard from shark experts, quite often they'll bite a human and then spit it out because it's not what they expected. You know, they're after a seal or something. So, maybe he was particularly hungry that afternoon.
1: I think he's got more knowledge than most people. Some people are just terrified and they react, you know. So.
0: Well, it's a pretty terrific, you know, horrible thing to happen.
1: You know, I know. I can remember when I was swimming up at Whangaparoa when I was a boy, Radio Hariki came across in a plane, you know, one of their spotter planes.
0: Oh, yes.
1: Dropped a warning, you know, because there was sharks about. But I've never experienced that, you know, just swimming down at Kohimarama or anywhere like that.
0: I remember I was working for Hauraki all those years ago when they did that shark patrol.
1: Oh, yes. It was a very positive time of life, wasn't it, back then?
0: Yeah, it was good to have that little aeroplane in the air, flying over, looking at all the beaches and, you know.
1: Yeah, well, you're providing a great service. You keep me company at night. Thank you very much.
0: Oh, good, Mark. All right, mate.
1: Okay.
0: No problems. Happy to help. There's a couple of suggestions that maybe like this would be representative. Too many Aussies in Australia. How about we cull some of them? Yeah, cheers, Brent. Yeah, thank you. It's and if anything, there needs to be a human culling, not a shark culling. Another text saying there was a shark next at Sorrento, but council cutbacks didn't maintain the barrier and it was removed. Council are now reviewing their decision, says Greg. Oh, okay, so they had like a fence thing up, like the net, that sort of thing. Okay, News Talk ZB, one spare line there, 0800 80 1080 is the number. It is 10 minutes to 3.
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0: News Talk ZB. Oh, here we go. Off to the Tron. Hi, Sandra.
10: Here we go. The shark, you said it's an apex predator, which it is. And I've got here, which it does, it maintains the health balance and diversity of marine ecosystems. So with that, it maintains the ocean health by regulating prey populations and culling sick marine animals. So it's an instinct to go, as we know, for floundering, splashing mammals and fish near the surface. So humans are at risk. But I'm with Dave, actually.

0: I think this particular shark came too close into shore for its size, and it might have a penchant afterwards to come into shore and attack. And it was too big to be coming into 50-metre water. 50 metres from shore, I should say, water. So I think it should have been culled. And bearing in mind that sharks are culled quite regularly, I think this particular shark should have been culled.
1: I don't think Australia does it regularly. There have been a couple over the years. I don't know how many.
0: Yes, but
1: every time they do it, every time they do it, there is an uproar from the population. They do not want this to happen.
0: Oh, really? Really? Oh, gosh. Well, this particular shark overstepped the mark, I think.
1: Oh, nice turn of phrase. The shark overstepped the mark.
0: He overstepped the mark and quite drastically, really. A young guy lost his life to it. So,
1: well, this the one in Sorrento Beach, he was a 63-year-old.
0: Oh, was he?
1: Mm. Yeah.
0: Well, he's young.
1: You're not like the one that I was thinking about, like the surfer that, oh, and I can't remember, it was a few years ago now, either in Victoria or New South Wales, a fatal shark attack, and his mum was on the TV a couple of days later just completely against a catch-and-kill order on that shark. You know, as she said, my boy knew the dangers. You know, he knew the risks involved. I am splashing around in his backyard. The mum said, my boy would not want anything bad to happen to the shark. It's what sharks do.
0: Yeah, but Jim, he was in shallow waters and he's an ocean-going machine.
1: It's true. But sometimes they do come into shallow waters. Like, I've seen pictures of orca, you know, chasing seals up the beach, you know, they're almost out of the water.
0: I heard a story, actually. A great white had been tagged, and all of a sudden it went off the radar, and they thought, what the heck? Water has expired this great shark. What in the ocean could do that? And it had travelled into an area around Australia that was the orca's breeding area. And an orca had
1: dealt
0: to the great white. Yeah. Especially in breeding time. Yeah. So,
1: yes, apparently the orca, they just go for one of the shark's liver or something. Have you read this? That's all. It just
0: where's its liver?
1: Well, is it liver or bladder or something that they go for? They know exactly where it is. It's on the underneath of the shark, and the orca just either they flip the shark over because they hunt they hunt in packs. The old clever orca.
0: Yes, they do. Yes. Oh well, that's interesting because we have been told to hit it on its nose.
1: Yes. Apparently a few divers have actually done that and they've lived to tell the tale.
0: Yes, hit it on its nose. I don't know what it does, but it hit it on its nose if you get the chance. Not that you want the chance.
1: No, I definitely did not ever come face to face with a shark.
0: No way. But I'm with Dave on this. I think that particular shark should have been culled because it had a penchant afterwards. Oh, this is easy prey. I'll come into shallow waters. And, I think it should have, regardless of the fact that it is an ocean-going machine and vital to the ecosystem. This particular one, I think, should have been culled. Now, I've got a little joke for you.
1: Okay, we've got a minute and a half. Go for it.
0: Okay, two babies.

0: and one baby called Patty and one baby called Mike. Right. And Patty says, Mike says to Patty, my parents are going to circumcise me. I hear that you were circumcised just after birth. Did it hurt, Patty? And Patty thinks for a moment and he says, yes, well, I couldn't walk for a year afterwards.
1: Okay. It was a baby joke after all.
0: It was a baby joke. Okay, Jim. All have right. a good morning.
1: Yeah, cheers, Sandra. Thank you.
0: Bye.
1: Thank you. Yeah, it's just checking on the text here. So, yeah, catch the shark, says a text, to put a satellite tracker with an alert on it from Len. Yeah, I don't know whether this one in WA last week did have a tracker. I'm wondering whether they are 100, because they said they positively identified the shark that killed the man. Really? So unless it's got a tracker on it, one sort of 5-metre shark looks very much like another 5-metre shark, I would have thought. So I'm not 100% sure. But I'm glad that they've called it off. But, it's pretty sad that they put it in force in the first place, Newsnet.
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13: In this update, nurses say the damage has already been done as Health New Zealand commits to boosting its frontline workforce. It's announced 380 new frontline nursing, midwifery and healthcare assistant roles. The agency's also exploring nurse-to-patient ratios. Nurses organisation Kaiwhakahaere Kerinuku says it's too little, too late.
14: Nurses have been screaming out that there's been this problem for over 2 years when the government consciously made decisions to put recruitment on freeze.
13: ANZ Bank is poised to cut more than 100 permanent IT roles in an overhaul of its New Zealand operations. Business Desk understands more than 400 IT roles will be affected by the restructure, with more than 100 people expected to be made redundant. ANZ says it's considering bringing together functions like data, artificial intelligence and engineering for more consistency. New Zealanders are being told it's never too early to start thinking about retirement. A Westpac NZ survey has found 21% of respondents believe they'll need to save $1 million or more before retiring. Only 36% of people are confident they'll meet their savings goals. Andrew Twidell is CEO of Westpac's KiwiSaver scheme provider, BTNZ. He says people can start figuring out what retirement lifestyle they want.
15: Do you want to be able to have the odd meal out or have the odd holiday? Or are you quite comfortable, you know, having a more minimalist retirement?
13: Suggestions New Zealand First's proposal to slash the tax rate for small businesses could make a positive difference to the business landscape. The party's promising to lower the tax rate from 28 to 20% for firms with a turnover under $30 million. Its estimated cost is about $1 billion a year. Business NZ Chief Executive Catherine Rich says it would apply to a majority of business.

0: differences?
1: It's bold, it's new. Obviously, it needs to be researched for implementation, but it could transform New Zealand business. I think it's really worth considering.
0: New Meta smart glasses have been hailed life-changing for blind and low-vision people. The glasses hit New Zealand shelves this week and have built-in cameras which can be used to film what's in front of them and have it identified by a remote helper or AI. The technology has raised concerns over covert filming and the potential to expose sensitive data to hackers. But blind low-vision general manager Dan Shepherd says he now has independence he hasn't had for decades.
2: I can now enter a supermarket by myself and my glasses will help me find the product that I'm looking for.
0: Hopes are not high for much progress to be made on the AI issue as Chinese President Xi Jinping visits the US. He's met with President Donald Trump as part of his historic three-day visit, marking his first trip to the US in a decade. They've had a state dinner joined by American technology leaders. US correspondent Dan Mitchison says there's been a lot of talk about AI, but very few people are moving forward.
3: I think it's just a one-upsmanship at this point. And I mean, that's certainly in their discussions right now about not banning it, but bringing it more under control, I think, for both countries.
0: In sport, Rugby League and the Sydney Roosters are heading for their ninth grand final of the NRL era and their first since 2019. The Dolphins didn't match the form they showed in their upset win over the Warriors, with the Roosters dominant, winning 36-20 at Brisbane. In the NPC, Manawatu have claimed just their second win over Auckland since 1981 in last night's match at Eden Park. Turbo skipper Te Kāmaka Howden said their impact players saw them home.
4: It wasn't the greatest start, but we weren't playing our best footy, so we knew if we had the ball and we held on to the ball, we'd create opportunities, and we did. Our bench was real good. Reuben Allen, Liam Pratt came on and bring a lot of physicality, which we needed in the second half.
0: Their women's counterparts, the Manawatu Cyclones, also beat Auckland 41-38 in Golden Point. Chief Executive Steve Lancaster has jumped to contextualise New Zealand Rugby's financial projections. Stakeholders have been meeting in Wellington to discuss the future shape of the sport, including the Super and NPC competitions, with the governing body looking at a deficit between 2027 and 2031.
5: Just to be really clear, that $66 million is projected over 5 years. It is a forecast, and it's a forecast if we do nothing. What I can assure you is that we will not do nothing.
0: Tauihi Basketball Aotearoa tipped off last night with the defending champion Tauranga Whai beating Northern Kahu 81-60. Ryan Fox will back up from his four-ball defeat in this morning's foursomes at Golf's President's Cup in Chicago. The Kiwi and Australian Adam Scott lost their opening tie 3-2 to Americans Wyndham Clark and Colin Morikawa. It's the same duo Fox will match up against in the foursomes, but this time alongside another Aussie, Min Woo Lee. Internationals captain Jeff Ogilvie, yet another Aussie, says trailing 3-2 isn't the end of the world heading into day two.
6: 2-3, I mean, we had a chat when we got back to the room, and I'm proud of the boys and I'm proud of how they played today, and they're all pretty excited to get out there tomorrow.
0: That's News and Sport. I'm Stuart Willie.
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9: News Talk ZB Weather Watch with Daikin CO2 hot water heat pumps. 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The forecast, Northland, cloudy periods and isolated showers. Auckland to Taranaki, including Coromandel and the central high country, often cloudy with occasional rain or showers, possibly heavy for a time this morning. Bay of Plenty and Gisborne to Wairarapa, fine breaks and isolated showers. Whanganui to Wellington, showers clearing early morning, then rain developing in the afternoon. Buller to Fiordland, periods of rain becoming heavy around Fiordland, snow lowering to 600 metres. Nelson, Marlborough, Canterbury, North Otago and Central Otago, a few spots of rain this morning, otherwise it should be mainly fine. Dunedin, Clutha and Southland, patchy light rain becoming widespread and heavier this evening. And for the Chatham Islands, you are in for a partly cloudy Saturday.
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9: Coming up 8 minutes past three, very good morning. It is Saturday, September 26. We're doing open line talk back on the ZB network before news, sport and weather at 5:30, and then we have sport heading up to news, sport and weather at 6. But we're doing open line talk back until then. And I mentioned last hour that there's been what they call a catch and kill order for a great white shark. This order was at some point, I think maybe 24 hours, I was told, after the fatal shark attack, that the order was rescinded. Apparently the shark had left the area. But after the 63-year-old man was fatally attacked by a shark at Sorrento Beach in WA, just north of Perth, this catch and kill order. And the Aussies have done this before. They've culled sharks as well. But on more than one occasion, they will go after that shark as best they can. If it's killed somebody, then they will kill it. And I've always thought that's a little bit unreasonable, you know. As the family of that young surfer said a couple of years ago, our boy was splashing around in the shark's environment, in its habitat. And she was really upset that they were going to go and try and track that shark down and kill it. My boy would not want that, she said. So I've been talking a little bit about that as well. Kathy, good morning.
11: Hi, Jim.
9: Hi, Kathy.
11: You know what? I forgot what day it was until I heard your voice.
9: Okay. So it's either going to be a Saturday or a Sunday.
11: Yeah, no, I'm glad it's the weekend, but I think it's everywhere at the moment. But because I've been really forgetful, like I locked myself out the house, and when I got back, it was pouring with rain, and I went, oh, God, and I got a screwdriver, and the doors are quite solid. And then I rang the landlord, and I didn't realise it, but they've got a spare key, so I was really lucky. But, I was in the warehouse. I've been in there a couple of times because I wanted to get a small heater because the room's a bit chilly, and I keep forgetting that. And then I thought, why don't I move the bed into the lounge where the heat pump is, and I won't have to get a heater.
9: Is that what you've done? Have you moved your bed into the lounge?
11: Well, no, not yet, because it's pretty heavy.
9: Yeah, and it's spring now. Summer will be here soon.
11: Yeah, but like I haven't furnished the lounge because I've only been here 6 months, and I was ill for a couple of months, and I'm not sure if I want to stay here. But I've got the basics like whiteware and a really good bed. But this is really funny. Also, when I was in the warehouse, like I was at the counter, and I said to this girl, I was a bit slow, and I said, are they Christmas decorations? Because they had Halloween stuff out. And she goes, no, but I don't know if it was my eyesight because I'm supposed to get glasses, but they were quite a little bit away from me. And she goes, no. And I said, what are they? And she gave me one to look at. And, like, you've got to be 5+ to use them. They're so awesome. They're called little widgies. And, like, they're called an orbit something or other, and it's a little ball, and you just play with it, and it's good for anxiety, and you just stare at it. It looks amazing. It's not a Christmas decoration. But I was going to say something.

0: something that I never ever would forget. When you were talking about sharks, I'll never forget my youngest and his friend were swimming around Oriental Bay when the fountain was still there. And they nearly made it, and I noticed everybody going up to the, you know, the side of the where the waves come in. Not that they were big waves, and there was these two big fins, and I went, "Oh my gosh!" And they got to, there was about six kids, and they got to the fountain, and nobody knew what to do because, like, way back then. I don't think you had cell phones. And
1: well, they probably wouldn't have had them in the water with them anyway.
0: No, they didn't have cell phones like people on the, you know, shore. And as a mother, I didn't know what to do. I thought, God, I'm not getting in the water. And then about an hour later, a couple of guys swam out and got the kids. And later on, we found out that it was a mummy whale and a baby whale. And when the kids came back in, I said, well, what happened? And like my youngest was saying that he saw this really big thing and he felt like he was getting swept under. And like, yeah, so he swam for free with the whales.
1: Oh, how cool. That's very sweet.
0: Yeah. No, I only mentioned that because you were talking about sharks.
1: Yes.
0: Yeah, I don't know about, like, if it was the wishes of that person that, was it a young person that?
1: The one that died last week, 63 years old.
0: Oh, it doesn't matter what age it was, but, well, I don't know, like, I don't know if that's such a good idea. What do you think?
1: Well, I don't think they should be killed because they attacked and killed a human who was swimming in their territory. It's not, I mean, that's just what sharks do. They're not an angry animal. They're not, and you can't train them. You know, like if you shot Barry the shark, his death is not going to get around the whole group of other sharks and say, oh, Barry got shot because he ate a guy yesterday. He ate a human. It just, I don't think it works like that. I think they would much rather have seal anyway than people.
0: Yeah, I don't think it's very fair. Yuck. When I think about it, how do they kill a shark?
1: They shoot it, I think.
0: Oh, yuck.
1: Yeah.
0: So that would attract more sharks.
1: Well, probably it would, yes. I gather they shoot it. Yeah, I just, I mean, it's sad for the family involved, but I just don't think sharks, there should be retribution against them because they attacked a surfer or something in the water. I just, you know, like I say, it'd be different if that shark chased that surfer up the beach and got it at a local cafe, but it didn't, you know. So now I don't want to see these shark, what they call it, catch and kill order. I just don't like them.
0: No, I don't either.
1: All right.
0: But anyway, it was real nice talking to you.
1: All right. Cheers, Kathy.
0: See you later.
1: All right, mate. Bye-bye. Thank you for the call.
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0: The southbound lane of the desert road was blocked. Thank you for the text. Sorry I didn't get onto it earlier. Hey, Chris. Good morning.
1: G'day, Chip. Hey, for the callers out there, they won't see this picture, but you saw a picture of the two ducks that are about the size of geese that I just adopted today.
0: Who adopted who?
1: A guy at the pub a couple of days ago said to me, oh, I have to move home. I can't take these ducks to this new place because it's an apartment to our table. And I said, I'll take them. And so anyway, today, I was like, bring your daughter around because, like, they're her pets. And she was pretty sad, you know, like, beautiful little 8-year-old girl.
0: Yeah.
1: And I was like, tell Dad you can come around here anytime. You can come see the duckies. This is just where they're going to stay now. You know, so, like, try and make it nice for her.
0: Yep.
1: And it's quite funny. I was like, what's their names? This one was Marshmallow, the one with the white, and the other one was Peanut. So I'm like, cool, all right, that's all right. And then I've set them up here. And they're beautiful ducks. Like, because I used to have chickens, but they all, you know, passed away through old age, etc.
0: Yeah.
1: And I've got a chicken coop. So I'm like, perfect. So how cool is that? I've got two ducks. And because I came outside to listen to News Talk ZB, they came running over to me and they're sitting right beside me now. Like, they like human company. And whenever I talk to them or go close to them, their little tails wag. You can pat them. Oh, man. It's so cool because my chickens, you know, I love them dearly, but they used to run away from me, you know, unless I was actually feeding them hand feeding.
0: Yeah.
1: These ones are cruisy ass. So I'm excited about my new pet relationship with these ducks.
0: So Marshmallow and Peanut.
1: Yeah, Marshmallow is the one with the white on it.
0: Yeah, yeah, the one who's... Peanut. I'm looking at the photo that you sent, and Marshmallow's at the front with Peanut just behind.
1: Yeah, yeah.
0: Oh, you know, vows are fun.
1: Oh, I am, because, you know, like, I saw them cruising around the backyard today, and they were just living the dream. That, you know, like, they've got some free space here. So, doing what ducks do... But now I've got to make a little pond for them.
0: I was just going to say, yeah, a little pond or a one of those plastic swimming pools, even, or what? What?
1: Yeah, so I've got a little space that I've designated that I'm going to build a little pool in tomorrow for them. So that'll be my little project tomorrow. So that'll be cool. I wanted to get on to the sharks.
0: Yes.
1: Here's a question for you. Jimmy, would you walk into a lion's den?
0: That would be silly, so no.
1: Yeah, and so why would you go swimming in a shark's den? You know, for me, like, I'm not an ocean swimmer. I just don't like the idea of something out there that I can't see would get me if it chose. And people swim in black wetsuits. You know, that makes you look like a seal and you're splashing around and you're not very quick. You know, like, maybe people should wear like the high vis wetsuits that make you look like a toxic fish. I'm not sure how they go about this, but.
0: Yeah, there have, like, been all sorts of studies over the years that will, you know, try and keep swimmers and surfers safe in the water. But yeah, I don't know whether there's a guaranteed one. Remember, they even came up with a chainmail type suit, you know, just meshed metal that the sharks couldn't bite through. But and that disappeared. They lasted for a little while, but no, that didn't work. So I don't know. I don't do much ocean swimming anymore either.
1: No, I just think of it like this. If I want to go for a swim, I'll just go to a swimming pool. You know, there's no sharks in those things.
0: No. No, you're perfectly safe.
1: You know, and then I get to go home. You know, it's a bit of a Darwin Award to think that you could put yourself in an environment that's uncertain and then an accident. It's not an accident.
0: No, it's not an accident. No.
1: Sharks are... Oh, I want a feed. Let's go get

0: And if you're dressed up like a seal and you swim like a seal, chances are they'll treat you like one. It's red hot. It's absolute Darwinism, in my point of view. I apologise if that it comes across rough, but, you know, think about, you've got one life, you know? Don't put yourself in danger. It's not hard.
1: And how do you feel about that shark being tracked down and killed after a fatal attack?
0: That's rough as guts, because it was just doing what it's naturally programmed to do.
1: That's right. That's my thoughts as well. Like, and I'm really upset for the families of people who, and it must be an awful way to die, and the families would imagine that. But does that shark, it's only doing what a shark does, should it be tracked down and killed? No. No.
0: No, look, you know, people, we have cats or dogs, like, and it'll kill a mouse, right? They're trained to do that. And, like, it's just instinctive for them to do it. Like, you can't change nature's instinct. So why are we killing a shark when we choose to go to their environment?
1: Mm.
0: And then we blame it for acting naturally? You know, don't swim in the ocean. I just don't get it. I think it's pretty piss poor, to be fair, that they're going to kill a shark that just did what it's naturally trained to do.
1: Yeah, in the end, this particular catch and kill order, according to a texter I got, was actually rescinded about 24 hours later when the shark left the area, is what the texter said. So, you know, but I didn't like the fact that it was issued in the first place, you know.
0: Yeah, I mean, this has happened multiple times around Australia. I mean, we had a very nice lady who got hammered by a shark in, I think it was Coogee Beach.
1: Oh, yes.
0: And she got saved by a bunch of swimmers. And the same thing was, all right, well, we've got to get this shark. And I'm like, well, how about you just don't swim in that water? You know, like, you put yourself in harm's way and something happens to you, well, you know, is that the animal's fault, or was it our fault for not thinking properly?
1: And I don't think it's learnt behaviour where it ate a human and then thought, oh, that's yummy, I'm going to go back for seconds. I don't know whether sharks work like that. I really don't.
0: I've heard reports, probably the same as you, that they'll bite you once and they don't like the taste of us, and then they'll bugger off. Like, I've never heard of a shark completely devouring a person. They'll come in for the hit and go, yuck, because you don't taste like what the normal.
1: Yeah, yeah. We don't taste like a seal, no.
0: No. So, yeah, I'll just put it out there that, you know, maybe ocean swimming it's up to you. Please don't claim ACC. If you choose to do these behaviours, you put your own life at risk.
1: Oh, dear. Well, mate, well, you enjoy your ducks.
0: Yes.
1: Give them a pat from across the side of the Tasman.
0: Jimmy, like, they're so beautiful. They're sitting right beside me now, like, so human-friendly. I'm ecstatic. And also that little girl gets to come round and visit them.
1: Yeah, I know.
0: Whenever she gets
1: to. Win-win.
0: Win-win.
1: Yep. Good stuff.
0: Okay. See you, Jimmy.
1: All right. Cheers, Chris. Thanks for the call. And those ducks look fantastic. What a cool thing. Great addition to the house. Two ducks.
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4: Just before we get to Matt, a text says, maybe the Sharks will put a kill order on shark fin fishermen, Rob. Yes, those shark fin fishermen, I've seen footage of it. Just, yeah, awful, absolutely awful. And on Cindy's call before, that lady needs to ask her, no, was it Cindy? What's her name? Ask her landlord to change her door lock to a modern one that does not lock unless you use a key to lock it. Her lock is from the ancient days if it locks when slammed. And I've completely forgotten the name. Yeah. Hi, Matt. Good morning.
5: Hey, thanks for having me back. Three quick things. I'll say ducks, sharks, and then names. Okay, I've got six ducks too, and I advise you, Chris, if you make a pond, put a drain in it, so you should change the water easily, because they're really messy buggers. Or even get one of those clamshell ponds, those plastic ones, you can just tip the water out.
4: Well, that's what I was thinking, because, yes, that's why I said a plastic, a little paddling pool for kids, one of those things that you can empty out and refresh the water, and, keep it nice and clean.
5: Yeah, but that's the one. They're hard case animals. Mine are generally terrified of me unless I'm walking around with food, and then they follow me. So, the funniest. Yeah.
4: I wonder why yours are terrified of you, and these two, who's only just got them, and they love them.
5: Some of mine were hand-raised, and, I don't know. It's just their nature. Indian runner ducks are really timid.
4: Okay.
5: They get hysteria off each other, mass hysteria. If one of them panics, they all panic. So they're all panicking. Yeah.
4: Oh, I love it.
5: It's quite a hard case, and I like them. Yeah. But with sharks, I don't reckon you kill that shark either. To me, the ocean has a warning system. Like, I stay out because if you go in, put your foot in, you might stand on a crab. That's the first warning. Going up to your knees, you might get a blue bottle sting. That's your next warning. Do you want to really push your limit, go out to the furthest part and get your last warning? Nah. I don't like swimming in the sea either. I don't mind standing in it. You know how the sand washes out from under your feet and it feels kind of weird, like you're sliding or something?
4: Yeah,
5: I like that. But that's about me.
4: I used to swim in the ocean all the time, you know. For a guy who was sort of brought up in the middle, as far away from the ocean as possible, I really love swimming in the ocean. I thought it was just the best. And I swam and swam and swam for years and years and years. But over time, I'm thinking, yeah. Now, the chance of me being taken by a shark, pretty slim, but, you know, I keep that risk to a minimum.
5: You Slim Jim. sorry.
4: That's right.
5: I'm terrified of rips as well and tidal waves, so I stay out of this sea altogether.
4: Oh.
5: Yeah, it's a scary place.
4: Even a tidal wave, the chances of that are pretty remote as well.
5: Well, that'd be my luck. And what's the names? I don't recall what the exact thing was, but changing names, that's through marriage, wasn't it? That's right, Margot Robbie.
4: Yes.
5: I think it used to be a traditional thing that wife took the name, but it doesn't matter these days. It's no one's business if someone wants to rename themselves. In fact, I'd rename myself if I didn't like my name. I thought maybe because I've adopted you as my new dad, Jim,

0: be Matt Sneddon, but because it's the same amount of letters as my other last name, I can't be bothered because I've still got to write a long name in the every form I fill out.
1: Yeah, okay, gotcha. Gotcha.
0: Yeah, like Ed Bean or something. Something I can really nail a form quickly, not get a sore hand filling forms in. But yeah, that's my point of the day.
1: Yeah, it was just amazing that this woman, Margot Robbie, 10 years and one child after being married, she's decided to take the husband's name.
0: It's kind of, well, they must be a tight family unit to be able to, you know, do that, I reckon.
1: Yeah. Well, and the fans have yet to see whether she will use her maiden name, i.e. Margot Robbie, when she next does a movie, whether it'll be Margot Robbie in the credits or will it be Margot Ackerley in the credits? No one knows at this point. No one knows.
0: I'll go that she'll use her change name, Ackerley, because why not? Yeah.
1: Did you see Barbie, the movie that she was in?
0: Yeah, I told you about it. I watched it on the ferry with all the gang members.
1: Oh,
0: a year or two ago, yeah.
1: Yeah.
0: Yeah. It was hard case. Yeah. I shouldn't say what gang it was because they might track me down for blowing a couple.
1: No, we don't need the name of the gang, just the fact that you sat down with some gang members and watched Barbie.
0: Yeah, well, I was already in here, and then they all came in, and I didn't want to get up and walk out, so I just quietly sat down, and I was trying to sleep, actually, because I thought it'd be a quiet place to have a nap, but I ended up watching the whole thing. It wasn't too bad.
1: No, this. Barbie was actually meant to be a really good movie, and from people that it was definitely not aimed at, you know, like males, grown-up males, truckies, and gangies.
0: Yeah, some funny stuff in it. It was funny in places, yeah.
1: Oh, well. Yeah,
0: okay, Jim, you go.
1: Okay, mate, well, safe driving.
0: Thanks, I might catch up tomorrow.
1: Okay, please do. All right, mate, cheers, Matt, thank you. News Talk ZB, we've got one spare line. The phone number, 0800 80 1080.
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1: News Talk ZB, 23 minutes to 4. What am I doing? Here we go. Mark, good morning.
6: Good morning, Jim. That was quite funny. I thought you might be losing the plot, mate, when you said what you said before about losing your marbles.
1: Yes.
6: Oh, that was a classic. Anyway, 2 points.
1: Yes.
6: The first point is sharks. Now, people keep going on the sharks are ocean predators. Well, when you go into the beach, are you not in the ocean?
1: That's right. You know it doesn't matter whether there's a foot of water or 3 feet of water or 100 feet of water.
6: Yeah, exactly. You're still in the ocean. And my other point is with the sharks is like, the shark doesn't know whether it's in 15 metres off the coast or 20 metres off the coast. So it's like you're in their territory. You've got to take the consequences. And people can't go around shooting mammals because they attack you, but because they're hunters. And that's exactly what they do like, you know. So, yeah, I agree with you. It's mind-boggling.
1: Yeah, a bit of mercy, please, here. Nature at its finest, and it's, you know... Apparently, the 63-year-old who died last week from that fatal attack in WA, you know, he was a really nice guy, you know, lovely bloke, loved the water. Would he want that shark to be killed? Probably not.
6: No. And the shark doesn't know how old he was anyway, let's put it that way.
1: No, that's
6: true. You hear me? My second point, Jim, is another child killed down in Macarbo last week, and two 19-year-olds were... Well, Weston, what's going on in our society with all these kids getting killed? Did you hear that?
1: I don't know the details, but yeah, two young people, two teenagers charged with murder. I don't know. I've never been able to rationalise how people could hurt a baby. It's just
6: mind-boggling. In this country, it shouldn't be happening full stop. Like, you know, it's like, what the hell is wrong with people? People that bad that have lost the plot, they've got to injure little innocent children. It's like, you can't comprehend it, can you?
1: No. Never been able to, Mark, you know?
6: No. I just kill. I've got a granddaughter too, and I think she's beautiful, you know? And I think, well, anyone kills her, mate, I know what's going to happen to me. I'm gone. I know that for a fact, you know? And so that's the way I look. I think, well, innocent little child, and someone goes and does that to an innocent child, just... needs to be taken out and bang, taken out. Simple. And people are not going to like it, but it should be the way it is.
1: No, it won't be.
6: I know. They get locked up and it costs the taxpayers the next 20 years.
1: Yeah, we can afford that. No problem.
6: All right, cheers, Jim.
1: All right, okay, you're off.
6: Yeah, I know you're busy. I thought that's all I had to say, like, yeah, good show. Nice talking to you.
1: All right, okay, cheers, Mark. Yeah, good to talk to you too. Thanks for taking the time to call. Hello, Evan.
7: Yes, good morning.
1: Morning.
7: So I'm up East Tamaki by the Waiheke Car Ferry, Half Moon Bay.
1: Gotcha, yep, I know where you are.
7: And the orca were cruising out last night, just on dark. But there was like half a dozen outrigger waka quite close to the big adult and two babies. Probably shouldn't get quite so close to them.
1: Yeah, I don't know. There's a legal requirement. You have to keep a certain distance away, I think. I don't know what that distance would be.
7: Yeah, I think it's 100 or 50 or 100 metres, but they were like 10 metres, like real close, too close. Because, you know, when there's a couple of babies and a big adult...
1: Yeah, they could turn on that boat.
7: And that's the ones you can see. They normally go around in pretty big packs, those orcas, eh?
1: They do. Yeah, they're a pack animal, apparently.
7: Yeah.
1: They hunt in packs.
7: So just a word of warning to those people, keep your distance a little bit more.
1: Yeah, just for your own security.
7: Yeah, no, it was crazy how close they were.
1: Because orca have been known to attack.
7: Yeah,
1: and kill people,
7: especially with the babies in tow.
1: Yeah, especially they get ultra protective, and fair enough too.
7: So they've been up the river here all day yesterday, and they were heading out just on evening. So they must be chasing the stingrays.
1: Yeah, and they've got all sorts of sandy shoals and things to dodge. It's
7: very smart. Like normally they go straight up the. Like the middle of the river, but last night, just on high tide, they took a shortcut across the mudflats.
1: So they must have known, eh? Because if it was a low tide, there are so many places they could get stranded on the sand.
7: Yeah.
1: Or the mud, you know, oh, good.
7: Yeah. Yeah, no, it was quite, quite surprised. That's the first time I've seen them take the shortcut, because they're up here quite regular.

0: You know, chasing the stingrays.
1: I would love to have seen that.
0: Yeah, so they went back out past the back of the Half Moon Bay car ferry.
1: Wow.
0: To Waiheke. They might be back up again today. Never know.
1: Maybe. I'll be asleep.
0: They've been seen for the last week up here, on and off.
1: What time's high tide there, Bucklands?
0: I think it was about 6 o'clock last night.
1: Okay, so it'll be sort of 6:30.
0: Yeah. Yeah, but they come up even when it's low tide. I've seen them pushing along that mud bank at the stern of the Half Moon Bay ferry.
1: And they don't seem to get stranded. I can't.
0: No, they're very smart.
1: Well, yeah, I suppose because they're more of related to the dolphin, apparently. Have you heard this? The old orca?
0: Yep, they're a dolphin.
1: Yeah.
0: So, and in America, a couple of about a month ago, they were eating the porpoises.
1: Oh, eating their bros?
0: Yeah. Yeah, there were people out on a charter watching it happen.
1: Oh, that would be a bit disturbing.
0: Yeah. She's a cruel old ocean.
1: Sure is. And those dolphins, porpoises, man, they can swim really fast, so those orca must have been doing a really... to catch them.
0: Oh, I think they do the old roundup trick, you know, the...
1: Yeah, I've heard this. Yep, they do that sort of stuff.
0: Yeah.
1: Oh, well.
0: Yeah, like the dog herding the sheep.
1: Yes. All right. Okay, Evan. Well,
0: okay.
1: Thanks for the heads up about orca in the Tamaki estuary. Wow.
0: Yeah. Okay, bye.
1: All right. Cheers, man. Thank you. Text says here, orca plow into the side of the sharks to extract the liver. The liver keeps the shark buoyant. Without one, it dies. One shark liver has enough nutrients to keep an orca going for one day, says an anonymous texter. I don't know what some person's going on about Coomera. No idea what that's all about. News Talk ZB, it's 4:15.
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1: News Talk ZB, a text is saying there's no verified record of wild orca ever killing a human. Yes, I suppose the ones where I've heard about them killing a person is when they're in captivity and, yeah, they kill the handler. They sort of turn on the trainer. Stephanie, good morning.
8: Yeah, how you going?
1: Hey, what?
8: How are you going?
1: How am I going? I'm going well enough. Thank you for asking.
8: Okay.
1: And how's life out on the road?
8: Good. I wouldn't mind being a firefighter, looking at their pay.
1: Oh, okay. I haven't looked at their pay.

0: Yeah, I looked it up a little while ago, and it ranges from a trainee at about 56,500 through to 114,000.
1: Now, we're also saying it's not all about the money; it's also about the trucks. You know, the elderly fleet of fire trucks.
0: Yep. Well, their salary is based on a 42-hour week. And to get what they're getting, you know, for a qualified firefighter, which is about 73,000, I've got to do 55 hours a week to get that pay. So, and their overtime is 1.5 times their standard rate.
1: Oh, okay.
0: I don't get a time and a half. So, well, they're not paid too badly.
1: Well, it's a way more of a dangerous gig than yours.
0: Oh, maybe. Sometimes.
1: Come on.
0: I'll give them that. But, and like these fire trucks, admittedly, some of them are old. Some of them have had trouble.
1: Yep.
0: But it's like any fleet. We get 20 new trucks for the fleet, and there's going to be problems right from word go. So, anything that's got a motor and wheels, it's going to give you trouble.
1: Well, at some point, look, because some of their stock, from what I've heard, is like 30-plus years old.
0: Yeah, and what's the kilometres or engine hours on it? Not high.
1: Well, probably not as high as a truck that you'd be driving, no, because they don't, no. No.
0: No, even the engine hours wouldn't get up to what we do.
1: No, because you're on the road all the time.
0: And another thing, that guy was talking about standing on a blue bottle in the ocean. Well, you only stand on them when they're on the shore. In the water, they float.
1: Yeah, fair enough, too. Yep, yes.
0: Yeah. And the only sharks that really need tagging and killing are lone sharks.
1: Uh-huh. I've already had a text about that. Yeah. It's
0: from Craig?
1: Oh, no, it's a text from Malcolm. I got taken by a shark once. It really hurt. Won't be going to that car dealer again.
0: Yeah, Craig told me to tell you that one, yeah.
1: Well, this was a text from a guy called Malcolm, so.
0: But the only way they're going to get an increase, the same as a lot of these government departments, is putting the taxes up, you know?
1: Yeah, because the money's got to come from somewhere.
0: It's where the money comes from to pay them, is yours and my personal tax.
1: Yep.
0: So, you know, Gavin doesn't like putting taxes up. And, it's just a vicious circle. It really is. You know, a new fire truck, you're getting close to $1 million to get a decent one.
1: That's what I would be thinking too, yes. You know, didn't know for sure, I had a feeling they'd be up around there.
0: You know, I saw on the Google thingy, I had a look earlier, and in 2017, they had 20 go on the road, and they had some faults with the pumps and a few other things, but got fixed under warranty. And they were $500,000 each. And to get a fire truck and that cost, you're looking at a lightweight 4x2. By the time you get all the pumping gear on it, you're looking at a small fire truck.
1: I don't know exactly what the stock situation is, but
0: you know, you wouldn't be looking at a ladder appliance or anything like that, because that would go up over $1 million.
1: You'd think so, yeah.
0: Yeah, like just the track unit I drive, you're looking at 400,000. You know, just for a truck.
1: Just for a truck.
0: So, yeah. Yeah.
1: Well, I hope something will come out of it where everybody's happy again and the fire people can go back to work on a Friday afternoon.
0: Yeah, well, the fiends, the hierarchy need to pick up the rear. And get people in there that know what they're doing and order the stuff that they need to order and tell the government to pay for it.
1: Yeah, I suppose. Yeah, I just don't, you know, this, yeah, the Fens board and the CEO just,
0: I think they got their butts kicked the other day.
1: Yeah, well, the CEO is still overseas, as far as I can gather.
0: Lovely.
1: And I'm assuming he's overseas on holiday, as opposed to overseas on work.
0: Yeah. And the other thing, Cameron needs to pull his head in a little bit, and Wesley, telling you to read certain stuff out that's not in your brief is not on. mainly the weather, you know. If it's not in your brief, you can't read it out.
1: No, it certainly was not. And I went back and had a look, actually. I thought, oh, have they missed out something important in the weather for Wellington? Because normally they do put a line across the top before you get to the main weather forecast. There is a wind warning out for blah, blah, blah. And then the rest of the forecast you do.
0: But there was... The way Wesley went on and on about you really need to do this. Well, you can't.
1: No, because then I'd have to check every local forecast to see whether there's a wind warning or anything. So it's just
0: It's a brief forecast.
1: Yes, and it doesn't even try to be that accurate, really. I mean, the doing a weather forecast region by region, it's never going to be anywhere near 100% accurate.
0: Nah. So those two sort of need to pull their heads back in a little bit.
1: Okay, so where do we find you at the moment?
0: I'm parked outside a primary school between Foxton and Levin, because if I go much further, I hit some hollows and I'll lose you.
1: Oh, I see. Oh, right. Okay.
0: So I just pulled in here knowing that I was going to be on the air. So, I'm only, 5 minutes from Levin.
1: Oh, nice.
0: Yeah, heading back to Wellington again.
1: Yeah, all right. Well, yes. Well, and grab something to eat, I suppose. That would have to be on the cards at some point, wouldn't it? All right.
0: The 13th of next month, October.
1: Yes.
0: They've got new traffic cameras between Foxton and Sandton, point to point.
1: Oh, the point to point ones. Yep.
0: Yep. So they got signs up now saying they're operational from the 13th, but they've already been operational, but just not sending out tickets.
1: Yeah, they do that for the first little bit just to test all the systems and things. Yep. Fair enough.
0: Yes. So they're up and running, but tickets from the 13th of October.
1: Yes, I got pinged by one of those point-to-point cameras in Queensland years ago. Damn it. Completely, and there were enough warnings. There were warnings everywhere, and just, the speed just in the Commodore just crept up and up and up. Yep.
0: Cruise control at 90, which gives me a 87, 88 on road speed. So that's enough.
1: Should have used that.
0: Yep.
1: All right, yep. Stephanie. Happy travels.
0: Okay, Jim. Yep. Bye.
1: Bye bye. On the shark thing, the texter says, Jim, they put down dogs for killing people. Should be no difference. Kill it and sink it in the area that it killed the surfer. It tells other sharks to keep away. No. I don't think sharks would ever put two and two together and come up with that. So, no, I don't think that works at all. But thanks for the text. News Talk ZB, it's coming up 2 minutes to 4:00.

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1: Who's a good boy? Hey, who's a good boy? Yeah, you are. You a sleepy boy. Night. Have a good sleep. Oh, good.
2: Roger! Are you talking to your motorcycle again?
1: Of course I am. Who else would I be talking to?
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8: In this update, Health New Zealand is attempting to plug frontline workforce gaps after winter placed intense pressure on hospitals. It's launched a review of the 20-year-old approach to nursing staffing. It's also now recruiting for 380 new nursing, midwifery and healthcare assistants. National Chief Nurse Nadine Gray says there'll be a mix of new graduates and overseas hires.
9: About 25% of that 380 is specifically for our emergency departments, which reflects the demand.
8: Met Service has issued a severe weather watch for central parts of the country this weekend. They say damaging west to northwest gales are possible for Hawke's Bay, south of Hastings, the Tararua district and northern Wairarapa on Sunday morning, and they're warning people to secure items that could be blown around. The Inter-Island service will be back to operating two ferries from today after 3 months sailing just a single ship. The Kaitakis returned from a scheduled three-month winter dry dock in Singapore for technical upgrades and to repaint. Its return means both the Kaitaki and Kaiarahi have undergone maintenance this year ahead of new ferries arriving in 2029. Rail Minister Winston Peters says KiwiRail kept passengers moving. An environmental group says its opposition to a proposed gold mine in central Otago isn't just about the harm it could do to lizards. An Australian mining company is prepared to cough up $10 million on lizard protection if it helps get the Bendigo Ophir gold mine over the line. An estimated 600,000 lizards live in the project area. Sustainable Tariffs Chair Suze Keith says there are more concerns.
10: The tailings dam is highly likely going to leach into rivers downstream from the mine. That is the lifeblood of the local economy.
8: A need for more testing. Now a study has found a hormone-disrupting chemical in some of our drinking water. Otago University research has found detectable levels of estrogenic endocrine-disrupting chemicals in some tap, bottled and tank water. It's linked to ecological and human health effects, including reproductive health and declining fertility. Fertility Associates Chief Medical Officer Dr. Andrew Murray says it's important not to panic about this.
11: What the investigators are suggesting is we should be starting to test for these things more routinely. You know, we test for bacterial contaminants in our drinking water.
8: Rocket Lab has announced a deal that's out of this world. It's agreed a deal to buy Iridium, a satellite communications company with a global network of more than 2.5 million subscribers. CEO Sir Peter Beck says Iridium is relied upon by maritime fleets, the aviation industry, governments and industrial organisations who operate

0: in remote off-grid locations. Nepal's Prime Minister is calling for more international support and cooperation a month after a catastrophic flash flood killed at least 1,400 people. Balendra Shah says many of the more than 6,000 missing after the glacier collapse may never be found. He told the UN General Assembly it was a climate-driven disaster.
1: The resulting devastation unleashed havoc on both sides of Nepal-China border. Climate change does not recognize borders. Glaciers and floods do not travel with stamps and passports.
0: In sport, the people of Palmerston North may well still be celebrating.
2: 5 metres out, Tamati sees a hole, got the pass away. Very close, over they go! Manawatu!
0: On Sky Sport, Manawatu claiming just their second win over Auckland since 1981, with a 40-34 win at Eden Park in last night's only NPC match. Their women's counterparts managed the same task just a few hours earlier, with a famous 41-38 golden point win.
2: Right in front of the sticks, here's Wendell to win the game for Manawatu. And she's got it! Manawatu, what a throw!
0: Sarah Hidini believes she's still got plenty to offer the Black Ferns sevens as she chases a third Olympic gold medal. 4 months after the birth of her first son, Hidini's agreed a new deal through until 2028. The side's longtime captain says they remain as motivated as ever, and she can't wait to build towards the LA Games in just under 2 years.
3: Just helping the young girls as much as I can and learning off of them as well, I think. The amount of energy that they're bringing me, they're giving me. Yeah, I can't wait to see where our team can go in the next couple of years.
0: Tauranga Whai have opened their attempt at a third straight Tauihi basketball title with an 81-60 win over the Northern Kahu. Whai captain Emmy Shearer top scored with 25 points, while Carla Pittman contributed 17 from the bench. Losing a lead has again flummoxed the All Whites after the national men's side returned to football for the first time since the World Cup. A 2-2 draw with Palestine and China saw New Zealand concede equalisers to Ben Wayne and Jesse Randall's first half goals, giving coach Darren Baisley some deja vu.
4: Similar to our feelings from the World Cup, you know, we weren't able to hold on to a lead, which, you know, is something that we definitely need to look at and understand why.
0: That's News and Sport. I'm Stuart Willey.
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8: 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The forecast, Northland cloudy periods and isolated showers. Auckland to Taranaki, including Coromandel in the central high country. Often cloudy with occasional rain or showers, possibly heavy for a time this morning. Bay of Plenty and Gisborne to Wairarapa, fine breaks and isolated showers. Whanganui to Wellington, showers clearing this morning, then rain developing in the afternoon. Buller to Fiordland, periods of rain becoming heavy around Fiordland, snow lowering to 600 metres. Nelson, Marlborough, Canterbury, North Otago and Central Otago. A few spots of rain this morning, otherwise it should be mainly fine. Dunedin, Clutha and Southland, patchy light rain becoming widespread and heavier this evening. And for the Chatham Islands, partly

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2: Newstalk ZB, Overnight Talk on a Saturday morning. It's coming up 4:08. We've got a couple of spare lines there. We've been pretty busy all morning, but we do have spare lines now, two of them. 0800 80 1080 is the number. If you'd like to text, it's 9292. And the email has been pretty quiet, actually, but it's jim@newstalkzb.co.nz. I think pretty much last hour or so, I've just got a picture of two ducks from Chris. Lovely looking ducks, though. Really, really nice looking ducks. And now they're his. Well, he's adopted them. They look fantastic. So I've been talking last little while about how the Aussies deal with fatal shark attacks, in that on occasions, more than one, they have decided they would do what they call a catch-and-kill order. Now, it's reasonably rare in Australia. It's always controversial whether a shark should be hunted down and killed because it attacked a human, either a surfer or a fisherman or a swimmer. And a lot of Aussies just don't think that way. It's just a shark doing shark things. Yes, a person has died, very sad, but that shark does not need to die. And I don't think they have, they learn, you know, sort of, you hear about sort of dogs, they have a first kill of a lamb or something. I don't know whether the sharks actually work that way. Don't know for sure. But we've been talking a little bit about that through the morning. Graham, hello.
3: Yeah, Roger, I've got a Bob both ways. With both topics, greetings from South Dunedin, where the weather is pretty quiet at the moment. Right, we'll start with ducks. I used to raise little ducks at Hutt Park and take them swimming in the Hutt River as a sort of a parent, as it were. Lovely creatures, the mallard ducks. At the moment, we've got a pair of mallard ducks that used to live underneath the overbridge at the Southern Motorway in Dunedin. And in the last couple of years, they have moved to the Octagon and are often encountered very enjoyably. It's, what are their names? Oh, I gave them names. Daisy and Herman. And
2: okay, so they are mates, are they?
3: They are. They're mates for life. I'd estimate they're probably about 5 or 6 years old. Yep. And most days sit down and eat my lunch in the Octagon, and they come up beside me in the ears of my hands, and I can pat them. Well, I can anyway, very, very gently.
2: And wow. What about the traffic and things? Are you worried about being hit by a car or anything if they're in the middle of town?
3: No, they usually keep off the road, but they do sometimes waddle from one side of the Octagon to the other, and all the Asian tourists take hundreds and hundreds of photos, of course. they're tolerated by the seagulls. They swim in the food bath with the seagulls, and they're just part of the scenery.
2: That's cool. They poop a lot, though, don't they? I've heard.
3: Pardon?
2: They poop a lot.
3: Not really. Much, but okay. You don't want to be around when they do. But usually they quite often just sleep there.
2: So I used to have a couple of ducks that came visiting in the cul-de-sac that I live at the moment, and you know, just to have them around, they were so cute.
3: Yeah.
2: And although I did come home from work one night, or been somewhere, pitch black, my lights just picked up. There was a duck, or there was a shape in the middle of the cul-de-sac, you know, I think both ducks were curled up together asleep.
3: Yeah.
2: And so I went around them like a roundabout. I think I'm not sure this is such a good idea, but they didn't get hurt. They didn't get hit, and not that many cars came that far up the street. So,
3: well, that's what you want. Yeah. That's the result you want. Sharks, right? The

0: New Zealand is the only country in the world that gives fully protected status to the great white, which is the one that often gets fingered for...
1: I think Australia does.
0: Pardon?
1: I think the great white's protected in Australia.
0: This is in all New Zealand waters. Other countries in the world, it's only certain sectors.
1: Okay, what I'm seeing here, great white sharks are a protected species in Australia.
0: Oh, well, we got fully protected status at last.
1: yes.
0: Yeah, we're down to about 1,000, maybe slightly more, that are females. That was the thing. They've been a fully protected species since 2007.
1: Yep.
0: I had a hell of a lot to do with that, because I grew up with great whites here in Otago. And, of course, people will go out surfing in remote areas where great whites are known to congregate. As they, in our case, Otago, as they're passing through on their way to Fovo, where they breed. At the end of the day, it's their ocean, not yours, so give them a wide berth, treat them with respect, and, it's their territory, and don't go surfing alone, because these people in West Australia, which has got a very bad record for fatal shark attacks, you enter the water with these creatures, and you only get to get bitten once, as one of your previous callers said, and that says you enough to do the damage.
1: What do you think about the suggestion that sharks could get a taste for human flesh, and that's why they should be killed?
0: No, they don't.
1: We're
0: far too bony. We are not like a whale meat, which is there, and we're not. You know, there's often just mistaken identity. If you're on your own and you look like a porpoise or a seal, you stand a slim chance of getting nailed. I just wouldn't recommend that you go surfing on your own, where you're likely to encounter a great white. They have well-known territories they pass through, and you just don't want to ring their dinner bell. We do have a shark bell here, just a few hundred metres down the road in St Clair, and we had a series of fatal shark attacks in the 60s, which I remember very vividly. We now have surfing companies that go surfing, but they go surfing in packs of humans, so they're watching each other's back. And again, I'll just say, it's the shark's turf. Going after the shark and trying to kill it, you don't know if you're going to get the right shark anyway. We had that sort of hysteria way back in the 60s, and I think I saw about five or six great whites as a young kitty, and they were all opened up at Port Chalmers, and they didn't have any human remains inside. What a waste. So be aware that they are out there. Watch each other's backs. And sometimes it's better just to stay out of the water.
1: And don't do the dawn and dusk thing. That's when they're feeding. All right, there, Graham. Good to hear from you, mate. Thank you.
0: Yep. Cheers.
1: All right, buddy. Thank you for that.
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0: Take a bite out of you. Even our economy is heading in the right direction. So let's celebrate the lucky country, Aotearoa.
1: Conroy Removals. What moves you?
2: News Talk ZB, 18 minutes past four on a Saturday morning. Hi, Bill.
3: Oh, g'day. You hear me now?
2: Yep. Yeah, it was my fault. Oh, I pressed a button, which, yeah, it was all my fault.
3: That's fine. No, I remember that shark bell, pretty well, the one in Dunedin. In fact, I've got a photograph of myself ringing it. There were no sharks there at the turn of the century, let's say, when I was out at St. Clair and, and St. Kilda beaches. Beautiful beaches, those beaches as well. But they had lots of sightings and, sharks coming in between 1960 and 70, all over the North Island. It was just amazing. The number of people I spoke to who had been chased by sharks or whatever. In fact, when I hear there's a couple of pieces of rumours that go around, which I reckon is absolute BS, and that's the fact that sharks don't like eating humans. They take a bite and then, bugger off, etc. Absolute nonsense. I don't know whoever started that.
2: I've heard about it many times from many different sources.
3: Yeah, well, I've spoken to... look, I know about sharks as much as any layman in New Zealand. I've been sort of following them since the 1950s, and I've run researches overseas in the past, and I've been talking to fishermen and so on. I'll tell you a couple of things in a moment which they've told me. And I remember ringing Anthony Johns, who at Oakura Beach, I think it's called, just south of Plymouth, after he got the George Medal in early 66, rang him for the Sunday Times, and I asked him, he actually was 15 on a surfboard when this shark attacked Ray Knightley, who was only, she was a bit further out, she was only 13. Anyway, he went to, turned around, went out to save her and bring her in. The shark came and had another go at her, except she tragically died on the beach. Bruce Russell was there. He would have been about 14 or 15 at the time. I knew some other guys from Wellington as well who were there. But, boy, it gave everyone who was there, heebie-jeebies. And, Bruce knew, well, he knew the girl and he knew the guy. He was very humble when I spoke to him after he got the medal. So I sort of went easy on him. I didn't ask him, too many hurtful sort of questions and things like that. But the poor girl's mother, I played golf in Tauranga once with her uncle, Ray's uncle, and so he told me that her mother, she was an only child, who was in her early 30s, died of heartbreak within 12 months of her daughter being, killed by that shark. But that was one of a number. My brother-in-law and the well-known All Black were they was diving over at Tikaha, I think, it was the early 70s, and a large shark swam past them while they were sitting on the rocks. So they moved over to another beach the next day, and then they found out that a visitor from Tokoroa had been, dragging a fish behind him that he was catching, and he was killed by a shark. And it came in, it must have been the same one, so they do sort of hang around. A bit as well. When I was in the Chathams 20 years ago, the the fishermen told me, we were over there for the Ministry of Works. We had to interview everyone for the survey on health. And anyway, a fisherman told me that there were very, very big ones there, perhaps the biggest in the world, and the manager of the shipping company down there

0: produced me a big photograph of a shark hanging from scales, and underneath it were about a dozen six-footers, and the shark was three times their height. It was about 18 and a half feet. But they sent it back to New Zealand. This was before Chris Carter brought in that law that if you catch a great white, you can be fined up to $200,000. They're more important than humans. And anyway, the experts in the South Island said that they found teeth marks around its head and so on, which is an indication of it was a male, indication of in mating apparently with these creatures. You know, they sort of pretend to bite each other and all that, like kittens and so on. And this indicated the female shark was 24 feet long, much bigger than the male sharks, much, much bigger. And before I left town, I spoke to a well-known fisherman who, in 1967, he was out in a 32-foot boat, and a white pointer came past, and he said it was the length of the boat. And on the very last day, a guy came in from South Island, came out from Dunedin to Waitangi, the Chatham Islands, and I asked him about it, and he said, well, I had a shark come beside our boat, which was 30 or 32 feet as well, and it was longer and bigger than it. And that's how big they get, eating those seals, you know, which go through, you know, between Pitt Island and the Chathams. And when that, there was a guy who had his arm bitten off, and I interviewed the nurse, you know, in the pits who sort of saved him. Well, he had people every K giving him blood, you know, blood changes or, you know, transfers, etc., until he got to the airport. Unfortunately, the rest people, whatever it is, was over there. And anyway, he got back. Never.
1: But I've done a bit of researching, before, you know, and I've from numerous different websites, people studying sharks, where humans are not part of their natural diet. Sharks are opportunist feeders. Most sharks primarily feed on smaller fish and invertebrates. Some of the larger shark species prey on seals, sea lions, and other marine mammals. Sharks have been known to attack humans when they are confused or curious. Goes on about the normal stuff that we hear. So they're saying over and over again, different websites, that we're not part of their natural diet. So,
0: well, I say to them, BS, not no disrespect to you, etc.
1: No, I'm quoting from the National Ocean Service, you know.
0: Yeah, well, you know, I'm very sceptical about statistics and things like that.
1: But these are people who studied them, Bill. Why can't you accept that you could be wrong?
0: Well, I could be wrong, but I've spoken to too many people over the last 50 years about these sort of habits, and the worst sharks in the world are actually the bull sharks, which
1: people agree on that.
0: Yeah, they're vicious. They go into the Sydney Harbour, and the tigers and the white pointers, you know, don't seem to go in there, etc. But they also go up rivers, and they've had fatalities up to 100 miles up New South Wales.
1: Yeah, rivers. Up to Parramatta River, up the Hawkesbury.
0: I know. So I'm frightened. I saw a fin when I was surfing at Ruakaka in 71, and I've bellied, you know, that boogie board sort of thing at Mount Maunganui. But I'll tell you what, never again. And I had a friend in the Marlborough Sounds who was, chased. They pulled him onto the boat just in time, you know, as the shark was only feet away. They didn't even know what it was. But there are so many, and a friend of mine walked into the water at Paikokariki Beach a few years ago. He was very depressed. I don't know. He walked into the waves. They found him the next day, and he was just absolutely covered in blood, a huge gash in his chest. And they were treating it as a sort of a murder.

0: so on. But then they found out that he'd been attacked by a shark after he'd walked into the water. Now, I don't know whether that was a drowning or killed by a shark. It was like that kayaker in the Gulf of Thames, and also that joker up in Piha, you know, up Muriwai. I don't know. Any of these coroner's court findings were never made public. Remember that guy was the ocean swimmer?
1: He swam from what was called Maori Bay around to Muriwai through all this burley. There were people on the rocks fishing. And he swam through it, through all this burley. Then he went to Muriwai Beach, and then he swam back around the point. And two sharks had a go at him.
0: That is right. And the boy, 16-year-old boy, saw it all on the rocks. Took his own life 6 months later with the stress, of that happening. Now, a cop went out, in a boat and was shooting at them, et cetera, while they were, attacking his body. But
1: I'm going to have to get to a break, Chris.
0: That's all right.
1: Or Bill, that's rather, okay. Not Chris.
0: No, okay. Telling you the stories that'll blow your socks off, all right?
1: Okay. All right. Cheers, mate. Thank you. There's a long text about people texting while driving. Wonder what that's all about. I mean, it is a problem, but we haven't been talking about it this morning. That is for sure. News Talk CB, 4:30.
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1: News Talk ZB, and after having Bill on, this is another website, Why Humans Aren't on the Menu to Sharks. It says, low fat content. Large predatory sharks need high energy fatty foods like seals, sea lions, and whales to fuel their bodies. Humans are too bony and lean, says this. We are not their natural prey. They don't recognize our shape, movement, or scent as prey. Why shark bites happen? One of them, investigatory bites. Sharks lack hands, so they use their mouths to test and explore strange objects in their environment. Mistaken identity. In murky water or low light, a swimmer or surfer splashing on the surface can look or sound like an injured fish or a seal. So I think, despite what Bill was saying, I think, I've heard enough times that sharks don't really want to eat people if they can possibly avoid it. Mary Lee, good morning.
5: Good morning, Jim. Well, I'll leave the shark stories to the experts. The only sharks that I avoid are the lone sharks.
1: Yes, that has been mentioned a couple of times through the morning. Yep.
5: Yes, so. But anyway, how was your visit with your doggy on Tuesday, the one you're going to look after for the...
1: Oh, I got the days wrong. It's

0: I know. I'm embarrassed. It's Tuesday. It's Tuesday this week, not Tuesday last week. I'm so glad I talked to him and just confirmed a few things. And he said, you realise we're not talking this Tuesday, we're talking about Tuesday next week? I went, oh, no, I didn't. Right.
1: I love when you talk about dog stories. I think that's quite cute. Now, I just wanted just to talk about my the market on Altair Square last week, Thursday, Friday, Saturday.
0: Yep, I remember Thursday, Friday, Saturday. You were trying to sell your artwork down there.
1: Yes, well, it didn't happen very well. But the one thing that really made my day was on Saturday, a lovely 83-year-old woman came looking for me. I was in the tent, not tent, I was where we were placed. And she said, are you Mary Jane? I said, no, Mary Lee. She said, I've been listening to you for the last 3 years. She said, I love Mikey, I love Jim. I was very, really taken by it. And she said, I just wanted to see what you look like. She says, oh, my goodness, you look so beautiful. And I said, oh. I was like, well, what was she expecting? She said, because you've been through so much homelessness and blah, blah, blah, she didn't expect to see what she saw on the day.
0: Right, okay.
1: And so we had a photo taken together. But even though she said that, it still made my day. But I got a lot of interest. I mean, I think it was just to see how it would be for me trying to sell my artwork. But I got a lot of really good comments. But you know, I've spoken to actually there were a few artists themselves that were looking at my artwork, and some of them even have their art in galleries. They said, you know, Mary Lee, we don't actually sell our artwork. We don't get any buyers either. So don't be despondent. I said, oh, okay. Well, that's reassuring. So that was that day, or that weekend, last week. But it took the life out of me. Sitting there all day for 3 days was taxing. But the thing was, the environment, the atmosphere was fantastic. The music was playing. There's food everywhere. People were eating and hanging out on the beanbags. And it was a beautiful weather. It rained on the last day, on and off. But we were okay.
0: Good.
1: So it was a really good atmosphere for me. I just want to put a spell out that on Thursdays here we go to Fair Foods. Have you ever heard of Fair Foods, Jim?
0: Nope.
1: Oh,
0: I have not.
1: We do food preparations for the schools. Like we cut up bananas, they get dehydrated. Yesterday we did soups. You put them in bags and they get. It's quite organised, very clean. You have to wear gloves, hivers, aprons, and this happens every Thursday. So this Sunday on K Road at 3 to 4 K Road, from 2 to 4, there'll be a shop there for people to experience this company called Fair Foods, and so we're part of it. The people that went from here, we got a ticket, and we go in and we can experience food and drinks and things like that. So that's on the Sunday between 2 and 4.
0: Okay. And you don't need any help? You don't need any more volunteers?
1: No. It's like an event that we've been very privileged to be part of, because we go there every Thursday. We do the work, 2 hours, and then, you know, it could be different each week. You know, we could be peeling dragon fruit and bagging it, or we could be doing we have all kinds of vegetables, chopping vegetables and lots of bananas. They reckon bananas are the biggest wastage of fruit in New Zealand because they go off so quickly, apparently. So we have boxes and boxes of bananas. These are food given by Pack and Save, Woolworths, you know, all New World. You know, these are the leftovers.
0: Yeah, I get it. Stuff that isn't sold, it doesn't get biffed, it goes through charity. That's great.
1: Yes, and that's what I thought I'd just like to say. And thank you for having me on the show, and hope you have a great day.
0: Thank you.
1: Have a great day.
0: Most of it will be spent asleep, I think. But, yeah, cheers, Mary Lee. Thank you.
1: You're welcome. Okay, bye.
0: Bye-bye. A quick text there before we get to the commercials. In fact, I had a caller on this earlier on.

0: Texter Victor says, yesterday at my dad's place on the Tāmaki Estuary in Otahuhu, we were visited by four orca playing. We've been here 50 years, never seen this before. I have 8 minutes of video. I will try and post it onto ZB later today. It was amazing. Yes, I had a call from a guy maybe an hour and a half, 2 hours ago. He was at the Tāmaki Estuary as well and saw those orca. He said it was amazing as well. News Talk ZB 0800 80 1080 is the number. 0800 80 1080. It is 21 minutes to 5.
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0: Hey, Jan. Good morning.
5: Good morning.
0: Hello, hello.
5: Interesting, all these little chats about sharks. They're frightening creatures, and I don't know why God ever created them in the first place.
0: I think they've got their place, you know, in the wider ecosystem.
5: I remember when we were growing up, Mum used to give us shark as our fish, but she called it lemon fish.
0: That's right. It used to be called lemon fish, yes.
5: Yeah, we never knew it was shark until I grew up.
0: Probably the same with me as well, actually. Yeah.
5: Yeah. So, and do you remember going to see that movie about the shark?
0: Jaws.
5: Jaws, yeah.
0: Yes,
5: gosh, I was terrified. And I went down to the beach with a group of us, went down to Foxton Beach, I think it was. And this crazy boyfriend I had at the time went swimming underwater. We were sort of up to our knees or a bit further. And he grabbed hold of my legs and jumped up out of the water yelling shark.
0: Oh, dear.
5: He thought that was funny.
0: Not funny.
5: No, I motored out of there like a roadrunner. <I tell you. laughs> I was flying. Oh, golly. Things you never forget. And I remember when I was on Waiheke Island, a little boy I came across had a pendant of a shark tooth. And I asked him where he got that from. He said, we went out fishing and caught a shark, and they pulled it up to the side of the boat, pulled out his tooth, the tooth he had, and let it go again. I thought, gee, that'll be a fierce shark that's going to be anti-human.
0: You pulled out a tooth with no anaesthetic. Thank you very much.
5: Yeah, to make a pendant, for goodness sake. He thought he was so proud of his pendant. I thought that was dreadful. But anyway, And

0: I love ducks, and we had quite a few ducks near where I live, and the paddock often gets flooded, and all the little ducklings, and we used to have these big hawks that would catch them all.
1: Oh, damn.
0: Yeah,
1: all those birds of prey killing little ducks.
0: Yeah, ducks and ducklings.
1: Oh.
0: And so we don't see them anymore, don't see either. I think somebody's popped those hawks off, and I haven't seen a hawk for ages now.
1: Okay, but maybe they've moved on.
0: They're another animal that should never have been invented. But anyway.
1: I've often thought about mosquitoes. Should they have ever been invented? What good yeah. What good does a mozzie do apart from feed tadpoles?
0: Oh. there's a lot of creatures like cockroaches and
1: yeah.
0: There's a lot of things that we shouldn't really have in this world, including some humans. But anyway, now I was wondering. I was going to ask you a question. If you had the choice of having would you have a bad friend or no friend? What choice would you make?
1: Oh, I don't like the idea of bad friend.
0: No.
1: I don't like the idea of no friend either. Oh, I don't know, Jan.
0: No.
1: Is there an answer to this?
0: A bit of a predicament.
1: It is a bit of a predicament.
0: Short on friends. I've found, I think, 10 or 11 friends since I've lived here. And every one of them lied to me. And as soon as they lie to me, that's it, finished. And, you know, move on to the next one. Next one lies, move on to the next one.
1: Why are these people lying to you?
0: They all lie.
1: Yeah, but why?
0: I don't know why. There's something in the water, maybe. There's something going wrong in the psyche.
1: Oh.
0: And, people are all lying. It's common. I don't know why they think it's okay.
1: Well, maybe maybe you're sort of misreading this a bit.
0: No. Some of them are. One woman, I've given her four chances. And because I was so desperate to have a friend in this district. I've got friends all over the place in New Zealand and overseas, but in this district, Whanganui district, I've never come across so many people that tell lies. So quite incredible. I've heard other people say it too.
1: Really?
0: So I'm in a bit of a dilemma there. And I've concluded that I'd rather not have any friends than have a lying friend. Anyway,
1: What a sad day then.
0: Yeah, it is. I should never have moved here, of course, but at the time I thought it was a lovely place. But anyway, I've been stung again by one of those funnel web spiders into my knee, side of my knee, and both knees. He must have gone in and then decided to hit on the other knee as well. Boy, the pain is so far out of this world. I've been crippled up so I can hardly walk.
1: Jesus,
0: as soon as you wait there on it, it triggers the pain off again.
1: Right. Well, yes. Very hard time. I need to get to a break, but
0: Luckily I've got Tramadol and Panadol in the cupboard, so I'm back into that again, which I don't like taking, but you sort of have to.
1: I've heard bad things about Tramadol. All right, well, you look after yourself, Jan.
0: Yeah.
1: Okay.
0: We'll catch you tomorrow night.
1: Okay, why not?
0: Thanks, Jim.
1: All right, cheers, Jan. Thank you for the call.
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6: News Talk ZB. Here we go. Hey, Chris, good morning.
7: Do you remember that tiger that attacked that lady in Hamilton Zoo about 3 or 4 years ago?
6: Refresh my memory.
7: Someone had left the last gate open, or the gate where they usually took food and dropped it off and then left and locked the gate. Well, somebody one day went and did it and didn't lock the gate. And the woman that was in charge of this particular tiger most of the time said, well, if anything happens, don't put it down because I don't want to put it down. And anyway, she fed this tiger or something, and one of the gates she went through, she locked. But the other one that hadn't been locked, she wasn't aware of it because she went sort of like a slightly different track.
6: Yep.
7: And as she was going out of the hole in the centre of the thing, this tiger came running through, hit the gate, burst it open, and charged along, hit her, and he hit her so hard that he knocked her ribs from halfway through her body right out through the other side, killed her instantly. And she said that she didn't want if anything happened to her, she never wanted the tiger hurt in any way. And
6: two years
7: later, that tiger died anyway. I don't know whether it was old age or something that happened, but I thought that was pretty good of her because I would be the same. I wouldn't like anything happen to her. But they're only doing what they do in the wild sort of thing. It's only an instinct sort of thing, isn't it?
6: Yeah, absolutely. And you wish it wasn't. Especially if she'd been feeding that tiger. Mind you, if she'd brought that tiger up from when the tiger was a cub, then it could have been a completely different story.
7: Yeah, I don't know what the story was on that, whether she had done or not. But, I've seen, heard lots of stories around the world where people are keeping these orcas and find coyotes and everything goes well until one day the orca decides to get a little bit annoyed about it and they will chomp the trainer, and that's the end of the trainer sort of thing.
6: Yes.
7: I think if you're dealing with these animals, you're dealing with an unknown quantity, but I don't think that you should go out and knock them all off because one happened, unless you've got a particularly rogue shark. I mean, as you know, I've told you stories about I've been sort of approached 3 times, one with an orca and a couple of sharks. You're trying to pack yourself a little bit, but at least I was lucky enough to tell a story. No scratches, no nothing.
6: Yeah, I have seen sharks in the water while I've been in the water, but from a distance, thank God. And then I fear power it to get back to the boat. Eek.
7: Yeah. You can swim as long as you can swim as fast as you can, but you'd never get away with them if they wanted to get you.
6: Oh, that's true. Yeah, I mean, yeah. What can they swim at, like 30, 40 k's or something? I mean, they're built for speed, and they're just one big killing machine.
7: Yeah. Yeah. That it was a ship

0: in the South Pacific that was delivering in the Second World War the head of the uranium for the atomic bomb that they were going to make on Hiroshima.
1: And oh, I know the story. Oh, I think. And that's when the ship sunk or something, and all the sailors, all the people were in the water, and the sharks were picking them off from the outside one by one sort of thing. Is that the one?
0: That's the one, yeah. They had 800 of them jumped in the water, and when the next boat turned up, there were 200 left.
1: Oh, God. That's right. I've forgotten all about that. That's wicked.
0: Yeah. Not a very nice thing, eh?
1: No. No.
0: However, not going to happen to me because I haven't been in for a swim for probably about 15 years. So not going to be the death of me.
1: Well, yeah, like I was saying before, I went from swimming in the ocean all the time every summer to hardly ever going in the water. And it's just something that I've just, you know, I might go for a bit of a paddle, bit of a swim, and then, you know, maybe 2 minutes, 3 minutes, and I'm out.
0: Yeah, I mean, I get hot and all that, and I don't sit on the beach trying to get a suntan because, I've got those propensity towards melanoma and that.
1: Yep, yeah. There'll be no sunbathing for Chris.
0: Yeah. I keep well away from it, but, I just find it interesting. I don't think, you know, that you should go around knocking them all off because of these things that happen, these things happen. And it's not like it's a dime a dozen, is it?
1: No.
0: I mean, you know, there's a certain amount over a certain period of years, and generally that's it.
1: Yeah, they've had five, last check anyway, Australia, 5 fatal shark attacks this year.
0: Hmm. Yeah, which is not much, is it?
1: Not in the scheme of things. You know, the number of people who go swimming at beaches around Australia, like year-round, some of them.
0: Mm.
1: So 5 fatal shark attacks in Australia this year. I mean, you can understand, like, each of those had a family and things, but in the scheme of things, yeah, it's not bad.
0: Yeah, yeah. And just one last question, James. Did you read my jovial hard case text out for Matt when he got on, or because I went to sleep for a while?
1: Oh, right. Yeah, what was that? No, I didn't. Damn it.
0: Because he usually has a crack at me, and all in good fun. But,
1: yeah, because what was it? He's always half asleep anyway or something.
0: Yeah, I said Matt's always half asleep anyway. He'd still be working at the moment, so he might have heard it.
1: Yeah, I think he's still in the cab.
0: Yeah. Good on you, Matt. Have a terrible morning.
1: Well, I'm hoping the weather's really awful outside, like pouring with rain and stuff. That would be very good. Help me get to sleep easy.
0: Yeah. Yeah, and as I say, it'll be dark in the morning, so you better go home in the dark.
1: I know. Yeah, can't wait. Because sooner or later, I'll be driving home, finishing this shift with my sunnies on. It's going to happen. I'm not looking forward to it, but that's going to happen as summer comes.
0: Yeah, that'd be a bugger, eh? Trying to go home and get to bed and bloody daylight and the sun shining in through the house. And I would hate that.
1: Yeah, it's all wrong. It's all wrong. All right, Chris. Nice to talk, matey.
0: Yeah, you too, James.
1: And how's the girl? Just out of interest?
0: Yeah, she's good. She's half on the bed and half off the bed at the moment.
1: Oh.
0: So her head and the neck sort of come off the bed, and they're on the carpet, and the rest of the body's on the bed sort of thing. That's fine. She can, my philosophy, she can do whatever she likes until I try and step over her to get back to my bed. And I have to take this giant step, and I ended up on the floor half the time because I can't get over top of her. But I promised myself in life that I'd never shift her. I'd never ask her to move. I never ask her to move. I'd just try and gingerly get over the top of her.
1: Oh, brilliant. Yeah. Okay, yeah. Like that old thing, let sleeping dogs lie.
0: That's the one.
1: All right, Chris, mate. Good to catch up.
0: Yeah. Take care, James.
1: Yeah, you too, buddy. Thank you.

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5: In this update, nurses aren't confident filling 380 new positions will be straightforward. Health New Zealand's adding nurse, midwife and healthcare assistant roles, including 94 new emergency department positions. A business case is also in the works to explore nurse-to-patient ratios along with other staffing models. Nurses organisation Kaiwhakahaere Keri Nuku says it's now about filling staff across three different categories.
6: So what does that proportion look like and where will this recruitment happen, in which areas, because all of the system is at breaking point at the moment.
5: A 39-year-old man's facing a raft of charges after he allegedly defrauded a company out of $2 million. Police say the large-scale fraud spanned 2017 to 2025. The man allegedly misused a company's internal systems, causing significant financial loss to the organisation. He's been charged with 11 counts of obtaining by deception and will reappear in Auckland's North Shore District Court in 3 weeks. Software experts warn the world's first AI breach targeting an Australian government website is a big deal. A rogue OpenAI agent hacked into both public and non-public files on the country's Medicare database. Prime Minister Anthony Albanese says it's extremely concerning. They weren't informed of the June breach until just 3 weeks ago. Rush Digital Chief Executive Danu Abusiria says Australia has a track record of people hacking into data.
7: The Australian government are looking into potentially three or four other agencies that have been hacked. 2022, they had 10 million accounts breached through Telstra, a similar sort of number through Woolies.
5: Concerns from blind and low vision people about the stigma surrounding Meta smart glasses. Ray-Ban and Oakley models hit local stores this week and can be used to film what's in front of them and have it identified by a remote helper or AI. However, the small built-in cameras have raised concerns over covert or dishonest filming. Blind Low Vision General Manager Dan Shepherd says they're worried about people's reactions.
8: We're simply out wearing the glasses to make the same choices and access our communities the same way everyone else does.
5: There's been another complication in Heartland Bank's plans to take over TSB days before it's due to be put to a shareholder vote. The Reserve Bank has asked TSB to commission an independent report into its compliance with certain banking rules. Here's business reporter Michael Sergel.
9: Heartland shareholders are due to vote on the takeover next Wednesday, but Heartland says if new information comes out from the review, the transaction may not proceed even if it has shareholder approval. The final report is due in November.
5: It's beginning to almost look a lot like Christmas as retailers prep for the holiday rush. With 3 months to go, Retail NZ says shops will begin decorating and getting ready for an influx of customers. Chief Executive Carolyn Young says it can make up the majority of yearly earnings for some businesses. She says it'll be a much-needed boost after a particularly tough year.
10: We're really hoping to see an uplift in consumer confidence and a decrease in unemployment so that consumers are going to feel more comfortable about going out and spending that hard-earned dollar.

0: Rugby League and the Sydney Roosters are heading for their ninth grand final of the NRL era and their first since 2019. The Dolphins didn't match the form they showed in their upset win over the Warriors, with the Roosters dominant, winning 36-20 at Brisbane. In the NPC, Manawatu have claimed just their second win over Auckland since 1981 in last night's match at Eden Park. Turbos skipper Te Kāmaka Howden said their impact players saw them home.
1: It wasn't the greatest start, but we weren't playing our best footy, so we knew if we had the ball and we held onto the ball, we'd create opportunities, and we did. Our bench was real good. Reuben Allen, Liam Pratt came on and bring a lot of physicality, which we needed in the second half.
0: Their women's counterparts, the Manawatu Cyclones, also beat Auckland 41-38 in Golden Point. Chief Executive Steve Lancaster has jumped to contextualise New Zealand rugby's financial projections. Stakeholders have been meeting in Wellington, discussing the future shape of the sport, including the Super and NPC competitions, with the governing body set to face a deficit between 2027 and 2031.
2: Just to be really clear, that $66 million is projected over 5 years. It is a forecast, and it's a forecast if we do nothing. What I can assure you is that we will not do nothing.
0: Tauihi Basketball Aotearoa's tipped off last night with the defending champion Tauranga Whai beating Northern Kahu 81-60. Ryan Fox will back up from his four-ball defeat in this morning's foursomes at golf's President's Cup in Chicago. The Kiwi and Australian Adam Scott lost their opening tie 3-2 to Americans Wyndham Clark and Colin Morikawa. It's the same duo Fox will match up against in the foursomes, but this time alongside another Aussie, Min Woo Lee. Internationals captain Jeff Ogilvie, yet another Aussie, says trailing 3-2 isn't the end of the world heading into day two.
3: 2-3, I mean, we had a chat when we got back to the room, and I'm proud of the boys, and I'm proud of how they played today, and they're all pretty excited to get out there tomorrow.
0: That's news and sport. I'm Stuart Willie.
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8: 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For Northland, cloudy periods and isolated showers. Auckland to Taranaki, including Coromandel and the central high country, often cloudy with occasional rain or showers, possibly heavy for a time this morning. Bay of Plenty and Gisborne to Wairarapa, fine breaks and isolated showers. Whanganui to Wellington, showers clearing this morning, rain developing in the afternoon. Buller to Fiordland, periods of rain becoming heavy around Fiordland, snow lowering to 600 metres. Nelson, Marlborough, Canterbury, North Otago and Central Otago. A few spots of rain this morning, otherwise it should be mainly fine. Dunedin, Clutha and Southland, patchy light rain becoming widespread and heavier by this evening. And for the Chatham Islands, partly cloudy.
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8: Newstalk ZB, pretty much bang on 8 minutes past five on a Saturday morning. We're here for open line talk. Got about 20 odd minutes. 0800 80 1080 is the number. 0800 80 1080. We've been talking sharks. We've been

0: talk this and that through the morning, but Jimmy has been waiting for a while, so we'll get straight to him. Hi, Jimmy.
1: Yeah, good morning, Jim.
0: Morning.
1: I heard you, you know, I woke up and I thought, goodness gracious, I've got to ring you. But, you know, you mentioned that ship. Well, that was actually the SS Indianapolis that went down during the war.
0: Okay, right. I forgot about the name.
1: Yeah, I know. I remember. I did quite a bit of reading on certain things. But look, I had an incident 2.5-3 years ago, and I do a bit of diving, not now, mainly around Kaikoura, Port Levy, Akara, Wainui. I had an incident, and I always take my little dog with me. We go in pairs, and something didn't seem right. She was barking, and she wouldn't stop. And as the further I went out, I could hear her. So it felt eerie, and I could see the seals around. So I said, no, it's a no-go. So I went back in, and my dog Lily stopped, and it just didn't seem right. And this probably sounds a bit weird, but ever since then, 2.5-3 years ago, I've never dove since. I don't know, I've lost my nerve.
0: Oh, okay. Yes.
1: One particular incident, and, you know, I'd go out on the kayak and round Port Levy or Akaroa, and I'd have Lily on, you know, on my kayak, and never had a problem. But this particular day, I'll never know. I don't know whether there was something there. It just felt eerie, and I've never gone back in the water, and I'm a waterman. I don't know, I lost my nerve. Something inside me told me, give it a rest. I'm 74 years old, but I love the water. I love to get in there, but I just can't do it anymore. The nerve has gone, you know. And yeah, it's funny. I'm just sitting here patting my little dog, and, you know, they sense something that we'll never know. But, you know, you'd know because you love animals. So I feel quite grateful because, as I say, I don't know, but it didn't feel right. So I pulled out, and, you know, and that was it.
0: Well,
1: so I thought I'd like to share that with you.
0: Yeah, fair enough, too. Like, we were sort of talking about sharks and things through the morning. That's an inherently dangerous place to be for a human.
1: Yeah, but look, they're a beautiful creature, Jim, but at the same time, we're going into the water. It's their territory. We know the risk we take, the same as a surfer. And you have to respect the water and what's in it, because if you don't, it will take you either way.
0: Yeah.
1: You know what I mean? And like, but at the same time, I was thinking, you tell that to the five fatalities, to the people, the parents and the families that were taken by those sharks.
0: Yes.
1: You know, and I'm not against calling them or, you know, putting them down, because they are a beautiful creature.
0: Yeah, well, I just don't think they should have been killed because of something that is just quite natural to them, you know. It's just
1: And look.
0: And every now and again the Aussies do this. So, okay, that shark's a menace. We're going to track it down and kill it. No, well, just leave it, would be my suggestion.
1: Yeah, and you know, I believe you're right, you know, but look, putting that aside, I enjoy your show. I don't ring much, but when I do, I like to share something that, you know, that I feel, because, you know, sometimes it can be heartbreaking when you hear some of the callers that, you know, that call in, and some I switch off because I find them irritating, but 99% of the time, yeah, no disrespect, but Jim, you have the patience of a saint, and I think you do a tremendous job, Jim. You really do, mate, and you make people, you know, there's something within you that I think people can sense. So take care, God bless, and have a good day, eh?
0: Oh, cheers, Jimmy. Thanks for the call, mate. Do appreciate it. And don't be a stranger, as they say. Now,

0: this text came in a while ago. I'm not sure it's apropos about anything. Certainly nothing. We haven't been talking about driving or mobile phones. But this text, anyway, completely out of the blue as far as I was concerned. One thing I think is deadly on our roads, people using mobile phones while driving. Sadly, we probably will never stop it completely, but to reduce phone use, I think the fine for it should be at least $2,000 or $3,000. Go, anonymous texter. $2,000 to $3,000 for playing with your phone. I think in parts of Australia, it's kind of like that. People who use their phones while driving are potential killers, says that texter. And another one, your last caller had me flashing back to the early days of Arana Park at feeding time. They allowed the public to drive their cars into the lion enclosure. Then they put out large chunks of meat among the cars. Next to where we were was a young family in a Morris Minor. The large male lion jumped onto the roof of the Morry with his meat and then reached down and began picking at the door handles of the rear doors where the kids were. Imagine, says a text of the terror. I drove out of there smartly. My kids were upset and I could not believe we were allowed in the enclosure with the feeding lions. Never again, says Don. No, a Morry Thousand, little Morry, with this massive great lion on the roof. I'm surprised it didn't sort of cave in a little bit even. But yeah, thank you for that. News Talk ZB 0800 80 10 80. It's 5:15.
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0: 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Now, this is a story, just before we get to David, that sparked all this off about the sharks and whether they should be killed if they are involved in a fatal attack on a human. The story says, out of Australia, a rare catch-and-kill order has been issued for the great white shark off the coast of Western Australia after a 63-year-old swimmer was killed at a popular beach on Friday. That was Friday of last week. It's the second shark attack in Western Australia this week and the third fatal in the state this year. The incident at Sorrento Beach in Perth's north has reignited debate about how to keep beachgoers safe in Australia. In a statement, Greg O'Neill's family said they were deeply shocked and devastated by the terrible tragedy. They said Greg loved the ocean and was known as a passionate swimmer, sport lover, dedicated worker, and an all-round generous, witty guy. Now, these, according to this story, catch-and-kill orders are rare and controversial in Australia, where great white sharks are a protected species. Now, I've since learned that this catch-and-kill order was rescinded about 24 hours later, when it was believed

0: fishery officers to destroy the shark if it could be captured because of the exceptional circumstances of the attack and the hazard posed by the shark. It's believed to be the first time in 10 years that such an order has been issued in WA, emphasising that the order was not a widespread cull as the state has seen in the past. The minister also said the use of drones and tagging would be increased to help protect beachgoers. Catching and killing sharks has a long and controversial history in Western Australia. There were months of huge protests in 2014 when the state government authorised a cull after a spate of attacks. The incident in Sorrento is the second in WA this week. On Monday, a 56-year-old man was bitten while surfing off the coast north of Perth. He survived but lost part of his leg. There have been 5 fatal shark attacks in Australia this year. A 12-year-old boy died after he was bitten in Sydney Harbour in January. 3 other divers were fatally mauled in separate incidents between May and June, 2 in Western Australia and 1 and a 3rd in Queensland. There you go. David, good morning.
1: Yeah, I agree. I agree with you and Jimmy. He was agreeing with you as well. That he was saying that even though the people are killed by it or mauled and badly and sometimes killed, that the great white shouldn't be killed, shouldn't be euthanized or killed, shouldn't it?
0: I think not. No, I don't think it should be.
1: I'm agreeing with you. Yeah, that's amazing. Because it's like, it's really bad that sharks eat it. But that's just their natural instinct. You know, they, and they're not going, generally they don't, well, actually, I think they do kill people, but they don't, they're really looking for food. But what would make them, why do they actually kill people? Why do they maul people? What is it because of their instinct or? Generally, are they put off killing people or not?
0: Well, I'm led to believe they are. We are not part of their normal diet. Bill, who called earlier, he was disputing that. I mean, because it's quite a powerful bite. So there's a chance if a shark bit you just from loss of blood, you'll die. You know, they haven't eaten you, but...
1: Not part of their natural diet, are we... is it their instinct to kill to maul and kill us or not then?
0: Well, they say a lot of it could be a case of mistaken identity. You know, they're not sure what it is. And so they explore with the mouth. We'll see if we'll just take a little bite here, see if it's a seal that I want it to be. Oh, it's not a seal, so they spit it out. According to a couple of sites I had a look at this morning, we're too bony and not enough fat for the average shark.
1: Yeah, okay, yeah. Well, I've been swimming out at West Coast beaches and things, and I've never even encountered a shark, and I've never, and this is like, I'm 60. I've never seen a shark close to me or anything, and then I think what it is the surf beaches on the West Coast, because of the surf, it keeps the sharks away. That they don't really like going into the surf, you know. And that's the thing that you, if you're way out of the surf, and I've swum way out, I've never. But usually there's some sort of waves there, so you don't actually encounter.
0: I've never seen one either, you know, surf myself.
1: I've always been afraid of them coming, you know, like, imagine if a shark comes, what's going to happen, you know? And I've been afraid, like, since seeing Jaws, I never saw Jaws until it was on TV, but I never saw it in the movie, but I saw Jaws at the movies, and that really freaked me out about sharks. I was having panic attacks. We won't go on about that, but I had panic attacks when I was in the water about sharks, and this is when I was like, I saw Jaws 2 when I was about

0: 11 or something, yeah. Or 10 might have been. No, it was came out around 1979 or 19. What year did Jaws come out, Jim?
1: Oh, look, at a guess, 70s.
0: It was late 70s, I think 76, 77. I think I saw Jaws 2 in 78 or something, and I really freaked out. And I was only like about 12, 11 or 12 then, and that's when I started getting...
1: It freaked out a lot of people, that movie. All right there, David, I'm going to get Anne on before news, sport and weather and things.
0: Thanks, Jim. Bye.
1: All right, mate. Bye. Cheers. Thank you. Anne, hello.
2: Hi, Jim. How are you?
1: Good, thank you. All the better for you asking, as they say.
2: Oh, great.
1: How are you?
2: Today, last thing. Well, I've got a small shark story for you. I was a surf lifesaver at North Piha, and us girls started a canoe crew, and we would paddle around to Piha after practice, have lunch, and then come back again. And we came back in on a big roller, and we were had it pointing in the right direction, everything. And this great white came up and turned our boat side on.
1: Oh.
2: And his eye was looking at us over the boat. He was looking for fear. But we managed to turn it round again and get onto another roller, and he did it again. He did it three times to us. And he was just simply toying with us. He could have had us for lunch, but he was just toying with us. And he was looking for fear when he looked over the boat. So we showed no fear and carried on paddling. And we got into the beach, and the guys were laughing at us. They thought that we couldn't keep the canoe straight. And we said, no, it was a great white. And then they laughed at us again. Anyway, they managed, one of the guys went out with his gear on and his knife, and that was going to catch this great white shark. And it followed him into the rocks where everyone was standing waiting for him. And he shot through the kelp and got up on the rock. And this great white came right up through the kelp behind him. And we just watched all the guys leap back from the edge of the water. But, yeah, this thing was huge.
1: Good.
2: And he was just toying with us. They're not dumb. They're really intelligent.
1: So do you think nothing much was happening to that shark that afternoon, so decided he'd just have a play with the humans?
2: Yeah, he was entertaining himself.
1: Oh, dear. Because he could have tipped that boat over, right?
2: Oh, many times. He could have just tipped it over the first time. But no, he wasn't. He was just putting his side onto the wave to see what would happen. And it didn't work, so he did it again. And each time his eye would be looking at the boat, at us in the boat, in the canoe. And you could see he was looking for fear. So we had to show no fear and carry on. And then he sort of gave up after that, after we got in. So, yeah.
1: Oh, what a great story.
2: And
1: you lived to tell the tale. Pity there was no cameras on board.
2: It's a pity those guys didn't have cameras and actually could film what we were doing, grappling with a shark, you know.
1: All right, good call, Anne. Thank you very much.
2: Okay, bye now.
1: Bye now. Bye-bye. Text here just to finish all this shark talk off. In the simplest biological sense, we are potential food to a shark. The only distinction is that humans aren't typical prey species for most sharks. But yes, if a shark attacks and eats a person, then we are food. Yep, too true. News Talk ZB.

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The lower yourself down. The pausing at the top of the stairs. Nobody says a word, but that's your joints talking. And they're asking for help with three things.

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6: Good morning, it's 5:30. I'm Kalia Strong. New Zealand and Australian defence scientists are going to work closer together as part of a wider effort to integrate our militaries. Our forces have signed a new statement of intent covering innovation, science and technology. It includes more experimentation and war gaming together and increasing the number of short-term visits and personnel exchanges. The agreement supports plans for Australian and New Zealand forces to operate as a fully integrated, combat-capable force by 2035. A new insight by the NZ Institute of Economic Research says we can explore other markets without replacing China. It says China combines scale and growth with openness and strong demand for our products. Principal Economist Chris Nixon says exports are just part of the story. We've also benefited from competitively priced Chinese imports.
7: While our per capita GDP hasn't been increasing much, what we could buy with our incomes, essentially, has increased.
6: Iran has offered to reopen the Strait of Hormuz and resume talks on its nuclear program in 7 days. That's if the United States lifts its naval blockade, waives sanctions on Iranian oil sales, and observes a ceasefire that would include Lebanon. Iranian Foreign Minister Abbas Araghchi detailed the proposal on the sidelines of the United Nations General Assembly in New York. The proposal strongly resembles the so-called Memorandum of Understanding reached in June, but with an accelerated timetable. Severe winds are expected to increase in strength across the middle part of the country tonight into tomorrow. A cold front is moving up from the south, with strong northwesterlies in front of it and cold southerlies behind it. Met Service meteorologist John Law says some strong wind watches are in place.
8: So places like Marlborough, the Kapiti Coast and Wellington, but also up as far as parts of southern Hawke's Bay and the Tararua District as we head through the daytime on Sunday.
6: News Talk ZB Sport, and the Roosters are into their first NRL Grand Final in 7 years after a 36-20 win over the Dolphins in Brisbane. The Chooks ran in 7-4 and led 16-6 at halftime. They'll face the winner of tomorrow's second preliminary final between the Panthers and Knights in Sydney. Team New Zealand sits second after day one of the second America's Cup preliminary regatta in Naples. The Kiwis have finished fifth and third in their respective races to be behind leaders Luna Rossa. Just two of the three scheduled races were able to take place due to wind conditions. The internationals and Ryan Fox will be hoping to bounce back when day two of the President's Cup tees off this morning. The United States lead 3-2 after day one. Fox will partner Minwoo Lee in the foursomes format and face Americans Colin Morikawa and Wyndham Clark. Play begins at 6:05 a.m. That's Newstalk ZB News and Sport. It's 5:33. Jim Sneddon is next.
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14: 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With Daikin CO2 hot water heat pumps, enjoy smarter hot water designed for Kiwi homes. The forecast, Northland, cloudy periods and isolated showers. Auckland to Taranaki, including Coromandel and the central high country, often cloudy with occasional rain or showers, possibly heavy for a time this morning. Bay of Plenty and Gisborne to Wairarapa, fine breaks and isolated showers. Whanganui to Wellington, showers clearing early morning, then rain developing in the afternoon. Buller to Fiordland, periods of rain becoming heavy around Fiordland, snow lowering to 600 metres. Nelson, Marlborough, Canterbury, North Otago and Central Otago, a few spots of rain this morning, otherwise it should be mainly fine. Dunedin, Clutha and Southland, patchy light rain becoming widespread and heavier this evening. And for the Chatham Islands, partly cloudy.

0: News Talk ZB, 23 minutes to 6. All Sport Breakfast now out of Christchurch this morning. Leslie Murdoch, good morning.
1: Jim, good morning to you.
0: Yay.
1: So much on. I say it every week, but it's so true.
0: You're very sporty Saturday again, is it?
1: Oh, yes, always. We love it. That's why we do it, isn't it?
0: Yes.
1: Basketball, the women's basketball started last night, the Tauihi competition, so our team here, Mainland Pauakai, they will front up to the Southern Hoiho at 7:30 tonight at Parakiori. So we're really intrigued to see how the first match goes for this team. They've got four really good imports into the team. McKenna Dale, who's an import, has come back for a second year. She's going to captain the side. And then we've got two Michaelas and Morgan Yeager from Australia playing in there. Now, Ezra McGoldrick, who last year, well, in 2026, May of this year, was accorded Female Basketballer or Tall Fern of the Year. So she got that in May. Now, May also signalled that she had her first baby, Nico. She may not play tonight, but the fact that she is back on the roster and could in a couple of weeks, and I say in a couple of weeks because it's been well documented, the Tokomanoa Queens coming out of the central part of the North Island have managed to secure Charlie's Ledger Walker as well as Hayley Van Lith, both players in that WNBA, which is so exciting, playing for the Connecticut Suns. So that first match that those two players are playing for Tokomanoa Queen will be up against our Pauakai, and that is up there. So we're really interested into tonight's match to see how they front up Pauakai in their first match, but it's going to be the October 4th match that we're intrigued to see how that will go. And there is so much more interest in the basketball league, the women's league, simply because we've got two of those WNBA players in there. It is pretty cool, the fact that they are there. So we watch that with great interest tonight. Also, I guess, you know, for me, the other big watch is going to be the Black Ferns versus England in the rugby.
0: Yep.
1: Oh, my goodness. You know, I think England are on a run of 39 unbeaten matches. Can you believe that? Since we beat them in 2023. And, of course, our Black Ferns are on an 8-match winning streak as well. I was sat down and watched that Canada versus England match, women's match last week, and thought, crikey, it is really good rugby, but tough. And that forward

0: pack from England, man, they're going to give it everything, that's for sure. So 3 o'clock tomorrow morning at Twickenham, over 55,000 people are going to be watching our Black Ferns take on England. England coached by, of course, John Mitchell, so Kiwi.
1: Yes.
0: We are also going to, back here, go out to the Cars Road Kart Raceway because the Wolfbrook Garden City Champs are on. Now, go-karts, Liam Lawson started in go-karts his racing career when he was six. We're going to chat with Matt Hamilton. The Hamiltons are synonymous with karting in this country, not just here in Christchurch, but Matt Hamilton and his father John, they've got over 30 New Zealand sprint titles in karting between them. And so we'll go in and check out who the young talent is coming through and who we may see on the Formula One Grand Prix in maybe 10, 15 years. So that's where it all starts. So we'll have a look at that. The rugby tonight in NPC, Canterbury are hosting Southland. So Canterbury is sitting fifth, Southland is sitting 12th. And I think what we've learnt in NPC rugby this season, that anything goes, anything could happen. So that's going to be interesting. Before that match happens, though, our Canterbury women are playing the Waikato and Farah Palmer Cup. Now, these two teams have met in the last two Farah Palmer Cup finals. So this is going to be an absolute cracker at 2:35. They're both playing at One New Zealand Stadium, which is exciting for the players. I think the women are peeved that the match isn't being broadcast, despite the fact that the men's is, so the cameras are all there. So that's a bit of a stony thing that they've got to come up with. But anyway, look, it's going to be fantastic rugby. And, you know, that's what we've got. There's lots of other things. We're going to go over to Chicago and catch up with our man who's going to be on the spot at the President's Golf Cup. Andrew Sloan is going to give us a report from there. So hopefully by the time we get to him at 8:30, we will know how Ryan Fox is going in that all-important President's Cup. Now, I didn't mention it in my email to you, Jim, but you know, we talk often about volunteers in sport and how crucial they are to keeping grassroots going. I last night emceed the Marist Hockey Club Awards, and honestly, this woman who took out their Club Contribution Award, she's a doctor, Dr. Carolyn Morrison. She's got two sons who represent New Zealand in the Black Sticks, Joe and Charlie, and the girls are pretty good as well, Ella and Cara. So she's a mum of four, she's a doctor. She looks after the senior uniforms, the junior uniforms, the senior and junior goalie gear, penalty corner equipment, first aid kits, balls, and pretty much anything else that needs to be issued, collected, stored, counted, or found. So apart from anything else, she's on the committee as well. And I just thought, you know, we owe so much to people like that. Every yes. club's got someone like Dr. Caroline Morrison. The fact that she's a wife and a mother of four and a doctor and doing all this other stuff, it's just phenomenal. So I thought I'd just tell you a little bit about that as well, and we'll look at that on the program. That's what we've got.
2: Oh, volunteers. You're dead right, Leslie. You know, couldn't the country wouldn't work without them.
0: It wouldn't. It totally wouldn't.
2: All right.
0: Thank you.
2: Cheers.
0: All righty, bye.

0: News Talk ZB, 17 minutes to 6, and from the All Sport Breakfast out of Wellington, Adam Cooper, good morning.
1: Morning to you, Jim. How's it going?
0: Good. Thank you for asking.
1: Nice one. Yes. Well, it's excitement here in Wellington, and Leslie referred to it here, the Women's National Basketball League getting underway, underway last night, but for us here in Wellington, underway tomorrow afternoon in Porirua at Te Rauparaha Arena. And yeah, as Leslie alluded to, a couple of huge signings for the Wellington-based team, Jim, in the league this year. And Charlize Leger-Walker, who's certainly, you know, been the most talked about name in basketball in general in this country this year, thanks to her rookie season at the Connecticut Sun through the course of the year. She's the first New Zealander that was New Zealand woman selected in the WNBA draft, the second New Zealander to play in the WNBA after Megan Compain in the late 90s was the first New Zealander to be a part of the women's NBA over in America. But yeah, the Tokomanawa Queens, Jim, who are the Wellington-based team in the Tauihi League, who have been a very successful club since the league started just after COVID. Wellington won.

0: The Queens won the first title in the very first season of the Tauihi League and has played in a couple of finals as well. But a big statement from them in the off-season, signing Charlize Leger-Walker. And people probably wonder, Jim, how's this all come to be? How have the Tokomanawa Queens actually managed to bring down Charlize Leger-Walker, but also Hayley Van Lith, two players from the Connecticut Sun and the WNBA? So it actually all started with the signing of Charlize's sister, Crystal Leger-Walker, who herself is a very good basketballer. So she'd been part of the Queens roster for some time in the off-season. And then they sort of did some chatting to her, reached out to Charlize, who was playing for Connecticut over in America through the course of the season, and pretty much said, hey, you might have a bit of time towards the end of the year. Do you want to come down to New Zealand, play for the Queens, which of course would mean reuniting with your sister and playing together? And I think anyone that's listened to Charlize Leger-Walker talk this year, Jim, will know that family, that connection is very important to her. She also hasn't actually played much in New Zealand for the last 6 years, just due to the fact she's been doing college basketball over in the United States as well. So for her, it's been a chance to come home and you know, she'll be able to get on court with her sister. And then while that was all unfolding, she was able to convince one of her teammates from Connecticut, Hayley Van Lith, to come over and play. So a big moment for this league and a great way for the sport of basketball in general to capitalize on having some real star power, Jim. And as I said at the start, genuinely, I think, in terms of this year, the most talked about name in New Zealand basketball in general. So, the season for those two has only just finished, over in America with the Connecticut Sun over the last couple of days. So unfortunately, that WNBA pair won't be available for the Queens opening game tomorrow afternoon in Porirua against the Northern Kahu. But still, obviously, a big roster that the Queens are putting out for this game to start the competition tomorrow afternoon, Jim. But it does mean that next weekend, Sunday evening at Porirua Te Rauparaha Arena, all going to plan, travel, visa clearances and everything coming through, we will see that NBA pairing playing for the Queens. And what a moment that'll be for basketball next Sunday. There's a lot of excitement around about it.
1: And you've got a doubleheader rugby tomorrow.
0: Yeah, we do. Tomorrow at Henry Stadium, the Farah Palmer Cup and NPC, both the Wellington Pride and Lions. Their last home games, both of them, for the regular season of the competition. The Pride, it looks as though, Jim, given they are top spot at the moment, they snatched it off Northland last weekend in the championship section of the Farah Palmer Cup. Pretty simple for them. If they have the win tomorrow when they meet Tasman, then they will get a home semi-final in the championship and, of course, continue that bid to maybe move up to the premiership. For the Wellington men, it's a game against Waikato. Two rounds to go for them, still without a win, Jim. So, yeah, they are battling through this competition. And Waikato have been boosted with the return of All Blacks halfback Cortez Ratama from injury as well. So the going gets tougher for the Wellington Lions. Interestingly enough, Jim, it's actually bring your dog to the game day to the stadium tomorrow. For this, so I don't know how that's going to go because there's all sorts of rules around it. Dogs aren't allowed to, do their business in either the concourse or the seats, so I don't know where else is left for them to do that because that's all you've got at the stadium, and there's all sorts of rules around dogs can only come if they're well behaved. So I'm not sure how people make that decision before they come along. It will be interesting. They're calling it Bark in the Park at the stadium tomorrow for the rugby.
1: Okay. Is that about it? I've just lost it.
0: That's about it, yeah. I just want to mention National League football underway today. 11 teams in the men, 9 teams for the women. Obviously, the top clubs from around the country are doing battle over the next couple of months to find out who is the top club team in both men's and women's football for the year. So those matches begin today. They're played right across the weekend and will be played right through till sort of late November, early December.
1: Fabulous. What's the weather like for the capital today?
0: Yeah, partly cloudy today, bit of rain in the afternoon and evening with some northerlies, Jim, a high of 14, and still going to be a bit of a wet one tomorrow too with 15.
1: Adam, thank you very much, mate. Cheers.
0: Thank you, Jim. Have a good weekend.
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0: take a bite out of you. 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
1: 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What moves you?
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6: News Talk ZB just gone 10 minutes to 6. Do you need more height on that chair?
7: I can still talk into the microphone even though I look...
6: like a primary school kid at a desk.
7: Diminutive.
6: Diminutive, very good. But yeah, it's only because you can't get the chair up.
7: No, I can't. No, it's broken. It's like in every workplace, things are always broken.
6: Yes, that's
7: it's
6: true.
7: A constant in any workplace because people break things. We can't help ourselves.
6: Yes.
7: We're clumsy by design.
6: So I didn't check it when I wheeled it in earlier.
7: There's one over there, but it's like really tall and I'd be towering over you. That's fine. The microphone is pointing at me.
6: Yep.
7: Your public can hear me. That's all we care about.
6: We're good to go.
7: Here we are. Excellent. Very good to go. Good, good, good. Good sport to go. Good sport like last night when the Roosters managed to beat up on the Dolphins. Got away to a bit of a start and just never really got headed. And so they had, in the end, the score looked a little generous for the Roosters, but they'd accelerated so far ahead by that stage, like a couple of quick consolation tries toward the end for the Dolphins. So young club, couldn't quite get it done. The Roosters looked fantastic. Marky Mark, as they like to call him, a couple of tries, fantastic setup over the touchline as well, sorry, over the sideline. To have one scored too. Nawaka Netawasi. So that's why they call him Marky Mark, because no one can spit their name out. So makes it
6: in a hurry anyway.
7: Yeah, Nawaka Netawasi. So Marky Mark. So that was great. And then we've got the second, because there is still interest in the NRL, even though down the wires. So nobody gets that excited. But tomorrow night, there's Penrith that look like they'll probably maybe roll the Knights and get through. So it should be a Roosters-Panthers final, which will be tremendous.
6: And there's a Kiwi connection with the Panthers.
7: Oh,
6: anyway.
7: They're everywhere. There's Kiwis dotted through all of the teams. So we can find someone to support somewhere. A lot of the Kiwis. We've got the World Cup coming up as well. But that's what I'm not doing anything on league tonight. Today. Sorry, I just couldn't help myself. I had to mention it then because, you know, league's league, right? You can't say nothing. But on today's program, there's huge game of football coming up tomorrow morning, 3 a.m. It is Roses up against the Black Ferns. And we're going to be joined by Justine McGregor up after 7 o'clock to talk about that. I'm not entirely sure how you deal with this as a player if you haven't dealt with it before. Going to Twickenham, which will be packed.
6: Apparently, yes.
7: And feral against a very good team. The Roses, they didn't have the greatest time last week. It was a draw against Canada. And, of course, the Ferns absolutely railed the Scottish. 66 points they managed to put on them. And they won the week beforehand as well. So they're in really good form. They've got a couple of their players back who have been out injured. So it's a very, very strong team. And we'll talk to Justine McGregor about that and about they've had a great time under Whitney Hansen, our new head coach. So they're primed to maybe, just maybe, roll the English at home. But the English had that underwhelming game last week. They are at home. They are at Twickenham. So they'll come out breathing fire. So it's got so much on it. It is 3 a.m, and I thought that, you know, once the tyranny of the tour to South Africa had finished, I could stop getting up at ungodly hours to watch rugby, but it looks like that's blown that one. There you go. So we'll talk that. We're also talking a bit of Tauihi basketball.

0: The women's series gets underway this weekend. The Tokomanawa Queens are playing, and they've got Charlize Walker-Ledger, so they've got WNBA players. In fact, I'm pretty sure she's getting off a plane. She played her last game yesterday, flying back here, getting off a plane, and then having a shower, and then going to the game, and she'll be playing off the bench. And there's dedication. That's crazy. And Hayley Van Lint, who's the other WNBA player that Tokomanawa Queens have got on their team, she won't be arrived until Monday. And so that's a quiver. They've got some hella players. And this is a team that won the very first Tauihi a couple of years back. Then they got runner-up, and then they got knocked out in the semis last week. So they've got a bit of vengeance on their mind. And Tania Tupu is the head coach. She's been there since day dot. She'll be joining us there. Just after 8 o'clock, we've got Jimmy Tupo. Now, Jimmy Tupo, I've talked to him before, Jimmy Tupo. Now, he's with Counties, captain at Counties. They've got a Shield Challenge. They've got a Shield Challenge coming up against Northern, the Tanafa, who've
1: been wild. Oh, yes, I heard about
0: wild.
1: This.
0: Now,
1: up north.
0: It's like they've got to defend it at home. But the thing with Jimmy Tupo, who's the last guy in that whole team that's experienced the joy of winning the Shield. No one else has. It's only him. Great to catch up with him. He's a super nice guy. And it's been, this is the length of the career, if you could call it that. Go, Jimmy Tupo. And I remember talking to you about 15 years ago last time. So be great to catch up. Super, super nice fella. I don't think many people give Counties much of a chance, but the glory of the Ranfurly Shield is you just don't know, do you? Brings that bit of electricity to the encounter. A bit of half marathon action on. We're joined by Luce St. Ather, who is one of the competitors. She's also part of Run Club, and she runs everywhere. I'd suggest she'd run from the bathroom to the kitchen. You know, it just does not stop at perpetual motion with her. So it'll be good to catch up with Luce. And Ben Hunt for the Rally of Whangarei is running. Ben Hunt is a 4-time national champion, and he tried to retire last year. He was running his own team, running it for, 15, 16 years. Really expensive running a rally team.
1: I can bet.
0: $250,000 a year. They don't get anything out of it. They just spent money and have a really good time driving overly fast on mud. It's fantastic. But he managed to be lured back this year, and suddenly he's doing that. Then he's in this race. Then he's in that race. Now he's Whangarei and running this weekend. So I actually caught up with him yesterday because they start the rally at about 10 to 7. So Ben Hunt, you'll hear that chat too. All-star panel. We've got a bit of the new and a bit of the old. When I say a bit of the old, Paul Allison, one of the troopers of sport in broadcasting in New Zealand. Top bloke Paul Allison, and Zion Dale, who's one of the younger guys coming through in TV sport. So we'll get both of those guys on. Of course, Jason Pine will make his customary appearance. So I missed Jimmy Mitchell. Jimmy Mitchell, get this, he's playing for the Auckland FC Reserves because the Detol National League gets underway. So he's the captain of that Auckland Reserves team. He's one of the older guys in the team, right? He's 20. There are 15-year-olds in that team. What? Yeah, how to feel old and useless and you haven't achieved everything. Come and broadcast and sport, Jim.
1: On your ass. Good stuff.
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3: Good morning, it's 6 o'clock, I'm Carly Estrong. Low confidence, new frontline healthcare roles will even be filled. Health New Zealand's adding 380 nurse, midwife and healthcare assistant roles, including 94 new emergency department positions. A business case is also in the works to explore nurse-to-patient ratios and other staffing models. Public Service Association National Secretary Fleur Fitzsimmons believes Health NZ will struggle with recruitment.
4: There are so many vacancies in our health system that haven't even been advertised. This is a drop in the bucket.
3: An economist says the wins from our China trade relationship likely won't be replicated elsewhere. A new insight by the Institute of Economic Research argues we need to develop our relationships with other markets while protecting what we've built with China. Principal economist Chris Nixon says we've benefited from open access to the Chinese market, its strong demand for our exports, and the importation of its competitively priced goods.
5: It may not be growing at 15% as it was at one point, but it's now growing at something like 5%. There are still growth opportunities for New Zealand companies in China.
3: Another World of Wearable Art performance in Wellington has been cancelled following the death of a crew member. Last night's Glow show was cancelled after a crew member died from a medical event, and that's been extended to today's matinee performance at 2:30. Ticket holders are being offered alternative dates or a refund. World of Wearable Arts CEO Meg Williams says the crew member worked in a highly specialised area of production alongside a close-knit team who are deeply affected by the loss. Williams says the team will be making adjustments today, ready to return to the stage tonight. The agriculture sector will soon have less hoops to jump through for new treatments. Parliament's passed the Agricultural Compounds and Veterinary Medicines Amendment Bill. The change aims to cut red tape for growers, giving them faster access for safe crop and animal treatments already approved overseas. Animal and Plant Health Chief Executive Dr. Liz Shackleton says it follows years of advocacy.
6: As a small country, we need options, and that's where our strength lies.
3: Pope Leo XIV has issued a warning about the dangers of artificial intelligence at the start of his four-day visit to France. In talks to church and state officials at Élysée Palace, the pontiff cautioned against losing our humanity amid a paradise of machines. His words are translated by the BBC.
7: As we look into a world where the human thought is being replaced by machines, it is so important that the conditions of human dignity must be respected and be at the forefront.
3: Half a million people are expected to attend a giant open-air mass in Paris later today. Airlines appear to be well prepared for the school holiday rush. Today is shaping up to be the busiest day for international jet-setters leaving Auckland Airport, with more than 15,000 travellers filtering through. International departures are set to soar past pre-COVID levels over the next 2 weeks. Auckland Airport Chief Customer Officer Scott Tasker says trans-Tasman routes and flights to Asia are in high demand.
8: Airlines have responded to that expected growth in travel demand by adding additional seats to and from Auckland Airport for the holidays.
9: To News Talk ZB Sport, the Roosters are back into the NRL Grand Final after a 36-20 triumph over the Dolphins in Brisbane. The Chooks controlled much of the game, scoring 7-4. It's Sydney's first trip to the big dance since winning the 2019 decider. Mixed results for Team New Zealand after day one of the second America's Cup preliminary regatta in Naples. The Kiwis sit second on the leaderboard behind

0: and Luna Rossa after fifth and third placed finishes in the day's races. Just two of the three scheduled races were able to take place due to the wind conditions. It was a forgettable day for France's La Roche-Posay, who capsized on the start line of the final race. George Russell has taken pole position for the Formula One's Azerbaijan Grand Prix. Championship leader Kimi Antonelli will start from 16th after hitting the wall in qualifying. Kiwi Liam Lawson's missed out on a top 10 start, qualifying 12th quickest. Manawatu have all but ended Auckland's MPC playoff hopes while galvanising their own with a 40-34 win at Eden Park. The result lifts the Turbos to 7th, while Auckland are relegated to 11th with one round to play. Manawatu captain Te Kamaka Howden is elated to pick up a rare win in Auckland on Sky Sport.
1: It wasn't the greatest start, but we weren't playing our best footy, so we knew if we had the ball and we held on to the ball, we'd create opportunities, and we did. But yeah, credit to Auckland. They played the full 80 and real physical, and yeah, it was a good game.
0: 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And Team International are hoping to swing momentum in their favour when day two of the President's Cup tees off at the Medina course in Chicago. The Internationals trail the USA 3-2 heading into the foursomes matchups, with Kiwi Ryan Fox partnering Minwoo Lee against Colin Morikawa and Wyndham Clark. Canadians Corey Connors and Nick Taylor start the day against American Scotty Scheffler and Sam Burns. Play begins shortly. 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I'm Ruben Mummer. 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
3: The Met Service forecast for all of New Zealand, Northland, Bay Plenty and Taupo, cloudy periods and isolated showers. Auckland, Taranaki, Coromandel, Taumarunui and Taihape, often cloudy with occasional rain, possibly heavy for a time this morning. Gisborne to Wairarapa, mainly fine in the morning, but clouding over in the afternoon. Whanganui to Wellington, a few early morning showers, then rain in the afternoon. Bulla to Fiordland, periods of rain, with rain becoming heavy about Fiordland at night and snow lowering to 600 metres. Nelson, Marlborough, Canterbury, North Otago and Central Otago, a few spots of rain this morning, otherwise mainly fine. Dunedin, Clutha and Southland, patchy light rain. And the Chatham Islands are partly cloudy.
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5: G'day and good morning, New Zealand. I'm Jamie Mackay. Welcome to the best of the country, brought to you each and every Saturday morning here on Newstalk ZB by Rabobank. We're growing a better New Zealand together. Got a good show for you lined up today. Earlier in the week, I caught up with a guy by the name of Callum McCullum, a director of a company called McCullum Brothers. They've just been awarded the government contract to provide the future shipping service, or the current and future shipping service, to the Chatham and Pitt Islands. We discussed the challenges of said operation and what this new service means for the future of farming in the region. A really interesting chat. Another really interesting chat, because we had Arable Week this week on the country. We were focusing on the challenges and opportunities for our arable industry. We talked to a guy by the name of John McCaw. Yes, he's Richie's first cousin. He's also a former Young Farmer of the Year way back in 2006. 20 years on, he's the Arable Farmer of the Year. Richard Allen, the Chief Executive of Fonterra, was on Thursday's show talking about an outstanding result for our biggest export industry and our biggest export co-op slash company, Fonterra. And we're going to wrap it with Daniel Ebb, Opportunity Party Deputy Leader, Agriculture Spokesperson. The gloves came off and I enjoyed my debate with Daniel. It's all on the best of the country and it's all brought to you by Rabobank.
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5: You do get some wonderful stories through the inbox. A lady by the name of Alex Colton sent me an email. talk to me about her in-laws who have just been awarded the government contract to provide the future shipping service to the Chatham and Pitt Islands. The McCullum Group, indeed. So let's catch up with the bloke behind it, or one of them, Callum McCullum. Callum, we find you somewhere between Napier and the Chatham Islands as we go to you.

0: on WhatsApp. Hopefully this call will last. Tell us about a wee bit about your business background and how you got this contract.
1: Hi, Jamie. How are you? Hey, our companies, we're fourth generation, came out from Scotland back last century and ended up running scows and barges really throughout the Hauraki Gulf and from North Cape to East Cape. Back in the old days when they used to cut timber and flax and, you know, ag products and things like that. So it's sort of progressed from there that we have ended up quarrying and dredging sand north of Auckland. We've been doing that for 80-odd years, supplying Auckland's concrete market with sand. And but also we've always been keen to get back to sort of our roots of doing more vessel work. So we, back in about 2015-16, we carried all the gear over for the Chatham's Wharf when they developed that. And then there was an opportunity about a year or two ago to build a new vessel for the Chatham's Run. They've had an older vessel, and she's sort of come to the end of her life. So we're pretty keen to do that, and we partnered up with a Swiss-based Italian shipping company and ended up with the Ministry of Transport, or MCIRT, as there's now, contract to build a new vessel for the Chathams. But sort of in the meantime, that's due in the water towards the end of next year. In the meantime, we really needed a bit more resilience for the Southern Tauri, who is 40 years old and you know, from time to time, you know, has trouble, as you'd expect. So the MCIRT guys came to the party, and we ended up putting aluminium stock pens, ag matting, troughs, and a cover over our vessel, which is a 68-metre landing craft. So it's got a big square bin, or a rectangular bin, and we've just been going backwards and forwards to the Chathams. We did our first trip end of last week and bought off about 330 yearlings, and just on our way back here now.
0: As you say, you've taken 330 cattle back to the mainland, to Napier. Do you backload? What are you backloading with as you head to the Chathams?
1: We've got one lawnmower, two quad bikes, and a number of packets of posts, you know, a couple of dozen packets of posts, battens, wire. Yeah, just all sort of ag stuff. Plus we've got, for the fishing company over there, we've got a 20-foot reefer of bait. So it's our first trip, but we expect that sort of the freight to increase. Yeah, it's been something the poor Chatham Islanders have been on a bit of a limb, to tell the truth, and so hopefully we can give them a bit more certainty of supply.
0: Hey, Callum McCullum with us from the McCullum Group, who have just been awarded the government contract to provide the future shipping service to the Chatham and Pitt Islands. What are your sea legs like, Callum? We've had huge swells around the coast of New Zealand, especially the south coast. Is it a bit rough on the way over today?
1: Look, she's about probably blowing about 20 to 30 knots with about a 3-metre sea, so it's sort of behind us, so we're not... It's as good as gold, actually. And we had a bit of a dream trip back over with the animals. I know it's due to blow up tomorrow afternoon to about 5 or 6 metres, so hopefully we won't be too far away by then. But she's a big vessel. She was built in Malaysia, so she came out from there and done a few trips up in the Pacific. So, yeah, we'll pick the weather with the animals on board for sure.
0: You're also looking at doing transport between the livestock transport between the North and the South Islands at different times of the year, effectively, I guess, in competition to trucking or putting trucks on the Cook Strait ferries.
1: That's the idea, Jamie. I think the ferries, unfortunately, just the way it is at the moment, are pretty unreliable for the trucking operators. And so, like, you know, if you've got a unit full of bloody animals and they can't get across for a day or two, you've got a few issues. So, yeah, we're looking at really starting off with the Chathams in particular at the moment, but working for the offshore islands as well, you know, the Great Barrier and Auckland and these sorts of things as well. Went to Whanganui the other day, and there's a It looks like a reasonably good opportunity to get some animals into

0: EFCO meat plant there, which is literally 100 metres from the port.
1: So your current boat can handle, which is bridging the gap till you get the new one, it can handle 330 cattle or more, I'm assuming. What about your new boat? Is it going to have a bigger capacity?
0: She's about three times that. We've got about three times the deck space. So she's actually got three levels of deck. And so all the animals will be underneath, underneath the main deck. On the top deck will be containers and other freight, you know, roll-on freight, tractors, cars, machinery. The key to that is to have ventilation. So we've gone to an Italian ventilation company who do basically all the exporting live animal ships in the world. So that's the key there. So look, I think when you've got good conditions, we had a great dream run over with the animals. We've got that rubber ag matting, so they're clean. We can actually hose the decks down. We're doing that two or three times a day, and so it was good, really good.
1: Well, fascinating. Great to catch up. Callum McCullum from the McCullum Group. You've been awarded the contract to provide the shipping services to the Chathams and Pitt Islands. And I must say, Callum, you've obviously been there plenty of times. I've travelled a lot of the world, but never been to the Chathams. It's on my bucket list.
0: Mate, you want to come and have a look? It's got some of the most ideal farmland in the world, literally. And, you know, if we can get a good, resilient shipping service for them, the guys there are just going to light up and do some great animals.
1: Well, that'll be great for the future of Chatham Islands farming. Thanks for your time, Callum. Safe travels.
0: Thanks, Jamie. Be good. Cheers, mate.
2: 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Well, technically, it's for Alzheimer's Awareness Month, but for me, it's about my mum, because Alzheimer's is a disease she's battling. So rather than writing an ad, I thought I'd share a memory. I remember how much mum loved it when my sister or I called. She loved hearing our voices. She loved feeling connected to us. The other day, my dad passed her the phone so I could say hello. She didn't recognise my voice. So, Mum, if you're listening, hi. It's me, Glenn, your son. I miss you. Let's remember, September is Alzheimer's Awareness Month.
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0: Ag spokesperson. Gloves kind of came off as we discussed TOP's ag policies, amongst other things. Now, the Rabo Community Fund, the latest recipients were announced earlier this month and include rural communities, schools, halls, catchment groups and sports clubs. 76 grand was distributed to 11 organisations as a part of the Community Fund's second funding round of the year. 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Up next, Richie's cousin, John.
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0: It is arable week here on the country, and who better to talk to on Hump Day than the 2026 Arable Farmer of the Year, along with his wife Mel. His name is John McCaw. Now, John, you're famous for being the Arable Farmer of the Year, but you're probably more famous for being Richie McCaw's cousin, firstly, and secondly, for being the 2006 New Zealand Young Farmer of the Year. Can you believe 20 years ago, John?
9: No, it's incredible, isn't it, Jamie? It's 20 years has just absolutely flown by. It's, amazing. Yes, you're right. I'm more famous for being Richie McCaw's cousin than anything else, but very proud of that and happy to be associated with such a great guy.
0: Yeah, well, we're all proud of Richie. Were you any good at rugby yourself?
9: Not great. I did play a little bit with friends at university, but I'm kind of haven't got the rugby build as a clatter of bones when I get tackled. So I was more into soccer and cricket and things like that.
0: You've had a big year. Earlier in the year, you were named Federated Farmers Arable Advocate of the Year. And then I think it was last month, you and Mel were named Arable Farmers of the Year at the 2026 Arable Awards. You'll have no room left, John, in the trophy cabinet.
9: Yeah, it has been a wee bit heady. The Arable Awards dinner was just a fantastic event. It's really well organised and a really positive thing, which was great. Good timing for the industry to have something like that. And, yeah, we went along, nominated for the Seed Grower of the Year,

0: which we won, and that was just amazing. It was really cool. And then sat down and that was pretty cool. And then they started talking about the Arable Farmer of the Year award, which is the overarching one. And to be honest, Mel and I hadn't even considered it. We hadn't talked about it, and I was just sitting there, kind of just thinking, "Oh gosh, I wonder who won that." And then our names got called out, and it was just absolutely blindsided by the whole thing. They had no idea that might happen, and no idea what on earth I might say, because we'd already gone up and thanked the judges and thanked the sponsors, and so went up and I can't even remember what I said, but. Something, but it was an absolute thrill and a real honour and a privilege to receive that award on behalf of the wider group of people who, you know, family and our amazing staff and all the rural professionals, everybody who is in behind the team and makes it all work. So we were very conscious of that fact when we got up there, that we were accepting it for the group, and it was a real honour and privilege to do so.
1: Well, John McCaw, you're much too modest. You're the Arable Farmer of the Year. Arable farming's having challenging times, make no bones about it. Is the Arable Farmer of the Year making a buck?
0: Aspects of the business are profitable, and other aspects aren't, and I guess that's not unusual in any business. It's just the ratio of one to the other is getting a little bit tougher at the moment. We, like all arable farms, or most arable farms, we have a livestock component, and at the moment sheep lamb trading is going very well, and dairy grazing is good, so those aspects are certainly helping to prop up the less profitable part of the farm. So roundabouts, I guess, Jamie.
1: You're farming in Methven, prime beautiful land there. Are you seeing dairy conversions happening? And I'm talking about arable farms going to dairy.
0: Yes, for sure. There's a lot of dairy conversions happening. I'm aware of six around this area. That's not unusual. I mean, there's usually the land use change in Canterbury is a constant. You know, it's what has happened over 100 years and will continue to do so. And that's probably important. It's finding the most productive use for the assets, and the soil and climate in mid-Canterbury is quite incredible, and it makes a very diverse opportunities for anyone with arable land. They can do all sorts of things. So that is happening. The dairy conversion side of it, that makes the headlines, but obviously there's other things that are happening that sort of fly below the radar. So as I said, a shift towards lamb trading is a good example. Wintering cows and raising young stock, and those are the levers that arable farmers can pull and are doing so. So I guess to summarise, is perhaps a shift in the focus from seed to feed, just subtly, just within the farming business, but cumulatively that adds up to quite a big shift.
1: Now, I know you have a seed business, but what are you doing on your farm? What crops are you growing?
0: So we've simplified our system a bit, just looking to de-risk things. When things are tight, you can't afford to have a failure. If things are better, then you can say, well, we'll roll the dice and we'll grow a carrot crop or a beet crop or something. And if you get it right, it can be quite lucrative. But it comes down to the probability of getting it right. And obviously, we've had a couple of really tough seasons and things like that, clover, spinach, those sorts of crops, they just haven't fired, and that can really put a hole in your returns. You know, it lowers the average considerably if you have an expensive crop like that and it doesn't go well. So we're looking at the things that we seem to be able to do well in our area and our soils and climate, and we're focusing on those. So for us, that's a focus on Coxford and ryegrass seed production primarily, and then in grains and limited range of brassicas, so we've probably reduced our crop range from 13 down to about 9, and hopefully reduced a bit of the risk.
1: Hey, just a final question for you. Could potentially El Nino, that everyone's worried about, play into your hands in Canterbury? And I'm talking about for the harvest season, a warm, dry summer, because you haven't had one of those for a while.
0: Wouldn't it be nice? Who knows? I mean, officially we're right in the middle of El Nino right now, and we're having one of the best springs I can remember. It's terribly dry in between the frequent rains, and it's perfect. We've got great soil conditions, and I personally think maybe it's been a little bit over

0: forecast. But yeah, it's just, it reminds me a little bit of when I was young and I did the 40-hour famine, and I was going quite nicely, and then I would just sort of have a, I'd just pause for a little bit, and I'd have dinner, and then I'd resume the 40-hour famine after that, and I got on famously. There's no problem at all. And I feel like that's sort of what's happening with this El Nino. It's just frequent rains in between. So, yeah, that's going quite well so far. If we had a nice, dry, hot summer, I think everybody would be thrilled.
1: I don't know about the super El Nino. Go and tell that to a Southland sheep farmer on the lambing beat at the moment. They might think otherwise. John McCaw, Arable Farmer of the Year, along with your wife, Mel. Great to have you on the show and great to chat again.
0: Thank you very much. Always good to catch up, Jamie. Thank you.
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8: When beer pong was considered irresponsible by those who wear pyjamas to bed, the Alternative Commentary Collective teamed up and rebranded it Kiwi Pong. The 2026 edition of the Kiwi Pong World Series in association with So Beer is headed to Go Media Stadium with not only a record amount of teams, but the biggest prize pool ever offered. Text Pong to 3236 to get the details. Plus, Pong for good with all proceeds of the event going towards the Warriors Foundation.
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1: So today, Fonterra reported its financial year 2026 annual results, delivering, and these are stunning numbers, $27 billion in revenue and nearly $20 billion in cash returns to New Zealand farm owners and unit holders. You can't argue with that, Richard Allen, Chief Executive Officer. Maybe John Key was right when he said, where Fonterra goes, New Zealand goes. Of all those numbers, Richard, what's your favourite?
13: Yeah, thanks, Jamie. Great day for the co-op and, yeah, ultimately a good day for New Zealand. Look, I think that $20 billion flowing back into New Zealand is probably my favourite of all the numbers. It's a really meaningful number, not just for our farmers, but for rural communities and urban New Zealand and the like. You know, this is a great result for the cooperative, proof of the strength of, I guess, our business and our B2B focus. And, yeah, hopefully a good day for our farmers.
1: When it comes to the numbers, because there's lots of them released here, and I don't want to bog people down on them, we look at the total group versus the underlying business, get it right, which is the most important, the operating profit or the profit after tax?
13: Look, I think the one number that we should be looking at is the underlying business, because this effectively neutralises the numbers from the mainland business, from the consumer business, and goes, you know, when we've talked about the strength of a B2B business, how's that performing? And that's where we've seen the pretty significant increase from the 54 to the 71 cents per share in earnings. And so we're

0: proud of that. That's a result of the team being focused and disciplined and doing what we said we would.
1: Well, that's a dividend, cash dividend, fully imputed at 73 cents per share. That's pretty good. That's up from 57 cents last year.
0: Yeah, correct. That's a combination of the 16 cents mainland special dividend we paid at the interim and then the dividend we're paying on the underlying business of 57 cents. So 73 cents combined with the $9.69 per kilo in milk price and then the $2 capital distribution, that's a total of $12.42 for a fully shared up farmer. Pretty good result.
1: Yep, 969 was the final number for 25-26. You weren't tempted to round it up, Richard, to, I don't know, 975 as predicted by me yesterday?
0: There's a pretty clear rules in place around the milk price manual, and I think 969 is a good result. We've got a midpoint of 950 out there for this season, and our job now is to get out there and do a bit better than that.
1: Why did you come out on Monday, just interestingly, as an aside, why did you come out on Monday with the forecast farm gate milk price for 26-27? Why not wait till today?
0: Look, we thought, we had the numbers available and we knew there were a lot of numbers and announcements coming out today. And our farmers are always keen to get, the latest in milk price as soon as possible. So we had the number, the board had approved it. So we thought, well, let's get out on Monday, announce that, and then Thursday there'll be a whole lot of other numbers that we can talk about.
1: Business Desk is reporting that Fonterra has hit its post-mainland group profitability targets 2 years early.
0: Yeah, that's right. We set ourselves a target that when we came out and talked about the divestment with our farmers last year that we wanted to get back to pre-divestment earnings within 3 years. We've done that this year with a $1.8 billion in operating profit. That's a really, really good result. And again, I think evidence of the potential and the momentum in this B2B business.
1: Chairman Peter McBride. Now, who's the brains of Fonterra, you or him?
0: Definitely Peter.
1: Okay. I'm not sure I quite believe that, but he's done a great job under his stewardship. Phenomenal. He said the team hasn't missed a beat despite the mainland divestment process, which was huge for Fonterra, and the significant change that followed, i.e. you coming in as chief executive. He said Richard's transition into the CEO role has been seamless, and it's exciting to see the energy his team is putting into building off the strong position. That's a pat on the back from the chairman.
0: Yeah, it's honestly, I can't stress enough just how much the team have given in the last 12 months. As well as the divestment, it's been a pretty challenging world out there. We've had all sorts of things thrown at us from a supply chain and from a market access perspective. And the whole team's given 110%. You don't produce results like this without everyone sort of firing. And so, yeah, I know the board are proud of the work that the team have done, and I think our farmers should be as well.
1: Let's just finish on the outlook, because you made commentary on that one. You said you're planning for another season of strong milk supply. However, there is this thing called an El Nino. Some people are even suggesting it's going to be a super El Nino. How do you think that'll play out? Well, no one knows when and if it's totally coming and what effect it's going to have, but obviously you've done a lot of forward planning around this.
0: Yeah, exactly, Jamie. Weather's a pretty tricky one. And so, the best thing we can do is plan for strong milk. And then we just have to sort of respond if and when, there are impacts from a drought. I know there's a lot of work going on farm to prepare for this. It was a pretty good autumn across the country. So there's a bit of supplementary feed around on farms. I know our farmers are well prepared. But, when and how long it comes is we're just going to have to wait and see. But we're pretty good at dealing with challenges, and together with our farmers, I'm sure we'll be able to get through it.
1: Hey, just a final comment, and I'm coming back to this one because I should have probably mentioned it earlier. Why is organic milk going so well in the market?
0: Well, again, it's similar to our conventional milk. It's, we make milk in a special way here in New Zealand, sunshine and rain, and a lot of hard work. And, we have found significant demand for organic products. They've gone from strength to strength. $14.13 in the 26th season is another record. And now for the 27th season, increasing the midpoint to $14.30. It's why we came out and said we're expanding organics into the South Island. For those farmers that choose to go organic farming, we've got a lot of demand out there that we can get their milk to. So it's an exciting time for organic farmers. They deserve it. A lot of hard work there, and the market's in a good shape.
1: And I'm sure our next guest on the country, Steve Abel, will have something to say about the organic milk as well. Richard Allen, Chief Executive of Fonterra, congratulations on a great result for the co-op.
0: Thank you, Jamie.
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1: Welcome back to the best of the country. I'm Jamie Mackay. The show's brought to you by Rabobank. We're growing a better New Zealand together. Up next, we're going to wrap the best of the country with Daniel Ebb, Opportunity Party Deputy Leader, Ag Spokesperson, defending his party's ag emissions policy. And we debate whether he's trying to kneecap New Zealand's most productive sector and most productive industry, i.e. the primary sector and the dairy industry. Great results, by the way, from Fonterra. Hey, make sure you tune in next Wednesday. I'll be chatting to Rabobank Chief Economist, Senior Market Strategist, I think he calls himself, Ben Pickton. We're going to have a look at the conflict, the ongoing conflict in the Middle East and the implications for the New Zealand economy. Well, even me with a C- in Economics 101 can tell you the implications aren't great. Up next, Daniel Ebb.
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2: Daniel Ebb is the deputy leader and ag spokesperson for the Opportunity Party. Or is it opportunities? Or is it opportunity? Or is it the top party, Daniel? Just before we get the gloves off and talk ag, just correct me on that one, please.
3: Sure. We are the Opportunity Party.
2: Now, is the Opportunity Party, Daniel Ebb, trying to kneecap farming with your cap and trade scheme for methane, for ag emissions? And before you even answer that one, what's cap and trade?
3: Cool. Well, there's already a cap and trade policy in New Zealand. It's the Lake Taupō farming community policy that was set up with farmers and council. And basically, it was designed to stop nitrogen leaching into the lake. They wanted a really healthy Lake Taupō for eternity. And so farmers are operating under a nitrogen cap and trade system that's been going for about 15 years. And by all accounts, it's actually pretty effective. So these things already exist.
2: But those farmers are voluntarily reducing their nitrogen input. They're not having to pay anything by way of an ag emissions tax.
3: No, and that's not what we're proposing. We've made that really, really clear. So our policy is to explore, not install, not impose, cap and trade systems for biogenic methane, nitrates, and a couple of other sort of environmental contaminants. Because we're a free market party, we don't like big taxes generally, unless we really have to. We don't like restrictions on sort of stock numbers and that kind of thing. We think that markets, when they're really well designed, can actually achieve environmental outcomes really well because they allow farmers to do, I think, the two best things that farmers are really good at, which is innovating and trading.
2: So if you don't like restrictions, why do you want to cut ag emissions by 35 to 47%? By 2050, you realise that's worse than what Jacinda, Grant, Damien and David Parker wanted at 24 to 47.
3: Well, Jamie, that's not what we want. That's what the Climate Commission says we need in order to keep global temperature, or do our part to keep global temperature at at or below 1.5.
2: Can I ask you when the Climate Commission came out with this wonderful dictate? Was this under woke old Dr. Rod Carr?
3: I'd have to double check exactly when that was. Sorry, I'm not sure the exact year.
2: You realise that the methane review panel, which was chaired by Nicola Shadbolt, they were looking at the warming effect of methane. They want a split gas approach. They recommended reducing ag emissions by 14 to 24%. What's wrong with that?
3: So this is one of these funny things where both things can be right at the same time, right? Because each of those panels or commissions asked different questions. The 2024 methane review asked, how do we achieve no additional warming? And the Climate Commission asks, how do we play our part to keep temperatures at 1.5 degrees? So both of those things can be true. But we think that New Zealand farmers are basically the best in the world. And if we have a place to play in terms of leading this global transition to nature positive, low emissions food production, which the entire world has to go through, otherwise we're basically going to fry and our grandkids don't really have that much of a future. We think that our place to play is in farming. And so we think a bolder, more aggressive target is sort of the mission that we need. And as a result, we want to look at the cap and trade stuff, but more importantly, we want to do a big uplift in technology investment spending. I think this is going to be the common ground that a lot of farmers like from the Opportunity Party. And I'm happy to give you a little bit of a sneak peek at a policy release if you're up for it.
2: Yeah, okay, away you go. Shoot.
3: Yeah, cool. So we want to step change agricultural innovation spending in New Zealand with a dollar for dollar match fund that basically takes all the money that MPI is handing out to the agricultural sector for innovation and instead give that money to the levy bodies, the dairy and Zeds, the beef and lambs, to decide where that innovation needs to happen within some parameters. It's got to be about productivity. It's got to be about high value. It's got to be about environmental outcomes. We want them to do it together. And then MPI would match fund that under our policy. So basically, we don't want MPI making the decisions. We want industry making the investment decisions, and we'll back that.
2: I've heard you talk about us being a world leader. You're sounding like Jacinda once again. Why do we need to be a world leader on ag emissions? Surely that's the domain of the big emitters, the US, China, India and Russia. Countries, Daniel Ebb, that can actually move the dial. Because at the end of the day, and you'll probably agree with me on this, the best way to get farmers to reduce ag emissions is to put an incentive in place. Farmers

0: very good at responding to market signals.
1: Thank you for making my point. We completely agree. An incentive is a cap and trade system.
0: Yeah, but I've heard you. I've heard you on other rural programs talking about the need to be world leaders.
1: Well, I don't think our size precludes us from being a leader. You know, just ask Stacey Jones, right? Like, you can be small and do amazing things. And so, you know, like, we pioneered refrigerated meat shipping. You know, we're the best rugby team in the world.
0: Yeah, I know, but what are we, 0.17% of global emissions? We're a pimple on the backside of the big players.
1: Yes, but we are the best placed country in the world to pioneer the technology practices that the likes of Brazil and the US, these big livestock countries, need in order for them to transition. So we've got two choices here. Either we hope that those big players move and basically we forfeit any mana and agency that we have as the world's best farmers, or we choose to lead and we choose to build the pathway that they follow. Like, I think that we actually have a lot of agency in this space, and I think that we can be world leaders, and I'm not prepared for us to do the bare minimum or for just to tot along. I think that we can shape the future here. I think that most farmers would agree with that, don't you?
0: No, I'm not sure I do agree with you there, Daniel. You're committing $5 billion to climate adaptation. Who's paying for that?
1: Well, that'll be something we have to talk about with our coalition partners. That's a long-term approach. You know, we're going to have to do some...
0: Is this pie-in-the-sky policy a bit like universal income?
1: Bro.
0: No, I'm just saying that. It's all very well for you to throw these things out, but you know you won't be able to enact them when you get into power, if you get into power.
1: This is the first time that we're going to step into government. What we're doing with our platform is saying these are where our priorities lie. These are the kind of things we'll take to the negotiating table. We've got to be really, really clear here, Jamie. I've got a four-year-old girl. By the time that she graduates high school and other kids out there graduate high school at her age, we are going to live in a two-degree world. And that world, a cap-and-trade scheme for methane, isn't a luxury or a political flashpoint anymore. It's an absolute environmental and economic necessity. And so as a party, I'm open to the argument that some of the policies we're putting forward are a bit confronting for farmers. I appreciate that. I've got a rural background myself. But we believe that we need to build policies for that future that we're going to head into. It's not about protecting where we are now.
0: So, well, let's move on from ag emissions to your land tax. Talk about confronting policies for farmers. Okay, 0.5% for a $10 million farm, Daniel, and because you've got a rural background, you will understand that that's not an uncommon value for a farm these days. That's $50K annually.
1: Average farm sale price in New Zealand is between $6 and $7 million. Obviously, massive changes between geography and sector.
0: Okay, if the average sale price is between $6 and $7 million, that's still, what, $35K a year? That you've got to pay for your land tax.
1: Yeah, so
0: do you want...
1: You made the call. Let me respond. If you're a farming couple, you will get a universal basic income that is greater than that land value tax, and you'll get a tax cut. In addition, if you've got any privately held conservation land on farm, that won't be included.
0: Yeah, but farmers don't want a universal basic income. They just want to get on a free market and farm.
1: Yep. No, I appreciate that, but we also need to take a really good hard look at our tax system settings. We're operating in tax system settings that were built before the Berlin Wall came down and before the first text message.
0: Yeah, okay, hang on, Daniel, it's my show, not yours. Do you realise that you would collapse land prices by the suggestions of up to 10 to 15%? Therefore, you would also crash farmers' equity. Why do you want to kneecap the most productive sector in this country, i.e. the primary sector?
1: We don't want to kneecap anyone, Jamie, but what we do have to recognise here is that if we're farming for capital gains, which a lot of farmers openly admit at the pub, the problem with farming for capital gains is that the next generation of farmers can't stump up the capital to get in.
0: Daniel, you should know this because you've got a rural background. The days of capital gains are gone, effectively. Farming for capital gains. It's all about farming for yield now.
1: I appreciate that, but what we have seen over the last 20 years is a massive inflation of land prices. And so unless we have, real reform that actually sort of tips the scale back for young farmers and young New Zealanders so that they've got an opportunity to get on the land, an opportunity to buy businesses, an opportunity to buy a house, we're selling ourselves short here. I appreciate that this is, confronting, and I appreciate that this is quite big reform that we're proposing here. It's not going to happen tomorrow. It's not going to happen the next government. Even if we did get in, we've got a 10-year implementation plan. We want to do this with our partners. We want to do this with the agriculture.

0: multicultural community. But what we are saying to New Zealand is that we are a young, ambitious party. We're not prepared to kick the can down the road anymore. We will stand up for bold.
1: Daniel Ebb, I'm almost out of time. I haven't even got time to air bash you about farmers being carbon neutral already. I just want to finish on this one. You
0: then
1: talk.
0: They should be in the ETS so they can make money.
1: I just want to talk about this one, and this is you talk about if you get into government, you paint yourself as a centrist party, and both, to be fair, both you and Kew Lay Wong are very presentable and slick front people, but you're not a centrist. No, that's a compliment, accept it, but you're not a centrist party. Your only option is Labour, a centre-left government, because the other lot have ruled you out.
0: Oh, I don't agree with that for a second. I think if you take a look at the, you know, the tax policy gets a lot of airtime. I appreciate that. But if you actually take step back and look at the policy and it broadly, a lot of it aligns with a right-leaning government. We're talking about energy reform. We're talking about economic innovation incentives. We're talking about a Kiwi Saver policy that's basically Nationals policy. Like, there's lots of areas that we can work with on the left, and there's lots of areas we can work with on the right. And frankly, New Zealand cannot afford this pendulum swing between left and right anymore. We need a strong centrist partner that can do things like a 10-year plan for education, a 10-year plan for health, a 30-year infrastructure plan. We can't afford this pendulum swing anymore. That's why we will always say that we are a centrist party, and we will always maintain the ability to work well with the left and right.
1: Daniel Ebb, Deputy Leader of the Opportunity Party and Ag Spokesperson. We can agree to disagree, but it's good to chat.
0: Likewise, mate. Appreciate it. We'll always come on the show.
1: Just when Daniel Ebb, Deputy Leader of the Opportunity Party, wrapping the best of the country. Good morning, my name's Jamie Mackay. The show's brought to you by Rabobank. We're growing a better New Zealand together. Looking forward to another famous Southland rugby victory this afternoon over Canterbury. And I'm going to leave you with Ella Langley and Choosing Texas, longest running number one hit in US history, 23 weeks and counting. Catch you back next week.

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1: 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Mike Hosking, Heather Duplessis-Allen, Matt Heath, Tyler Adams. All the names you can trust. This is News Talk ZB News.
2: It's 7 o'clock. I'm Kalia Strong. A Victoria University research fellow says Opportunity's tax reset plan barely scratches the surface of addressing the country's sky-high poverty rates. The party's proposing a $370 a week citizens' income with targeted top-ups for some groups. It would also introduce a 1.75% land tax. Michael Fletcher from the School of Government says beneficiaries and our lowest earners are virtually no better off.
3: If you're going to do such a massive change as this, you ought at the very least to be making sure that our current really high poverty rates are ameliorated.
2: The health minister's trumpeting the more than 3 million bowel cancer screening kits that have now been distributed nationwide. Simeon Brown says since the national bowel screening program began in 2017, more than 3,000 instances of bowel cancer have been detected. He says over 40% were found early when they can often be treated successfully. Some severe weather is making its way up the country this weekend. Strong wind watches are in place from the Marlborough Sounds to Wellington and the Kapiti Coast from tonight into tomorrow, as well as from Wairarapa to southern Hawke's Bay. Met Service meteorologist John Law says the winds are likely to increase in strength tonight.
4: That cold front moves up from the south. Ahead of it, strong northwesterly winds. Behind it, cold southerly winds bring the return of some snowfall for the likes of the higher ground of Canterbury and Otago.
2: Repairs to the Bay of Plenty's popular Wairere Falls track have hit a roadblock because visitors keep ignoring the closure. The Kaimai Mamaku Conservation Park track's been fully closed since early this month, while crew worked to stabilise a boulder above the path and improve the trail. However, the Department of Conservation's recorded up to 20 vehicles in the car park each day. DOC project manager Gerald Mullen says visitors could delay the opening even further.
5: We put up closure signs, we put up lock gates. There's no way to miss the signage. We're really asking people to adhere to it for their own safety for what really is another month.
2: The Ukrainian president says the US is finally allowing Kiev to build Patriot interceptor missiles. Volodymyr Zelensky says President Trump made a final decision when the pair met at the UN General Assembly this week. It's been a key demand for Ukraine as it fends off Russian aerial attacks with a weapon one of few capable of taking down ballistic missiles. Centre for Defence Strategies Deputy Chair Alina Frolova told CNN it's significant as it's a big gap in Ukrainian defense systems.
6: However, we should understand that even if some kind of promises were given now, it still will take a time to establish production and to reach some kind of capacity.
2: Daylight saving drowsiness can catch up to us if we're not prepared. The clocks will spring forward an hour tonight, interrupting our sleep patterns and alertness. Southern Cross Chief Medical Officer Dr. Stephen Childs says the change in alertness can last up to 7 days and often sees an increase in car accidents. He says having an extra sleep in tomorrow morning doesn't do the job.
7: Try to get as much sunlight as we can, because it's actually sunlight that sets our circadian rhythms and our sleep program.
8: To News Talk ZB Sport, the Roosters have overpowered the Dolphins 36-20 in their preliminary final in Brisbane to advance to the NRL Grand Final. The Chooks dominated the match, scoring 7-4, including a ruthless 11-minute period in the second half where they scored 3. Roosters coach Trent Robinson says they set the platform with their physicality.
9: We had our choice off the back of that. It allowed some freedom for some individuals to sort of either game plan stuff that we'd game planned or just some individual choice and freedom that they come up with on the end. So it was a really good basis of a game.
8: The Roosters will face their winner of tomorrow's second preliminary final between the Panthers and Knights. Liam Lawson's missed out on a top 10 start for the latest Formula One race in Azerbaijan. The Kiwi driver will start from 12th on the grid, with George Russell securing pole. Lawson's frustrated.
10: It's just honestly been slow this weekend. We did make a set for quali, which was good, and honestly the lap was really, really good up until turn 16. We've had different wind every

0: single lap this weekend, and then I just had no toe.
1: Motorsport with CRC's Evaporust new brush-on gel. Luna Rossa are the early pace setters after day one of the second America's Cup preliminary regatta in Naples. The Italians sit top after second and first place finishes, while Team New Zealand are second following a fifth and third. Just two of the three scheduled races were able to take place due to wind conditions. And Auckland's NPC season is all but over after a 40-34 loss to Manawatu at Eden Park. The home side raced out to a 12-0 lead before the Turbos fought back for a fifth win of the campaign. The result sees Manawatu move up to seventh, while Auckland dropped to 11th with a round to play. Auckland skipper Josh Fusitua is dejected on Sky Sport.
2: I thought we started both halves really well. We just couldn't maintain it for a whole 80, and Manawatu took the opportunities when it presented itself, and we just weren't good enough.
1: I'm Ruben Mummer. That's News Talk ZB News and Sport with Sanderson Vitamins, online or in store from bargain chemist nationwide. 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
4: The metro forecast for all of New Zealand, Northland, Bay of Plenty and Taupo, cloudy periods and isolated showers. Auckland, Taranaki, Coromandel, Taumarunui and Taihape, often cloudy with occasional rain, possibly heavy for a time this morning. Gisborne to Wairarapa, mainly fine in the morning but clouding over in the afternoon. Whanganui to Wellington, a few early morning showers then rain in the afternoon. Bulla to Fiordland, periods of rain, with rain becoming heavy about Fiordland at night and snow lowering to 600 metres. Nelson, Marlborough, Canterbury, North Otago and Central Otago, a few spots of rain this morning, otherwise mainly fine. Dunedin, Clutha and Southland, patchy light rain. And the Chatham Islands are partly cloudy.
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0: Good morning. Welcome in to the All Sport Breakfast here at News Talk ZB. Darcy Waldegrave with you through the next couple of hours. Plenty of sport to be spoken, if you will, from now until then. Tokomanawa Queens, Tania Tupu joins us shortly. Well, eventually. She's the coach of that side, has been the coach right from the get-go. The Tauihi basketball competition began last night with the Tauranga Whai taking on the Northern Kahu. And the Queens are going to begin their season tomorrow afternoon when they take on the Kahu. Tania joins us to look at the season ahead and the superstars she has at her disposal from the WNBA. But first up, the Black Ferns put on a dominant display last week and they took down Scotland, and did they what, 66-14. It gets cranked up a level, though. Tomorrow morning, they face what is, will be, the biggest test of 2026 for them. They take on the world champion England team at Twickenham. The Red Roses, they showed a tender underbelly last weekend. It was a draw with Canada. Handy team, I might add. 26 also. The Ferns will want to capitalise on that and defeat them for the first time since the World Cup final in 2022. There is so much on their plate. So let's talk about it. Justine McGregor, a winger for the side, coming off the bench. She joins us now to discuss. Good morning, Justine.
1: Hello. Hi, Darcy.
0: Great to have you back on the show again ahead of what I can't quite grasp how big this fixture is. It's not only who you're playing, it's where you're playing. This is going to be, you've got to be cool and calm, but it's going to be a slap in the face when you get to Twickenham and look around at the crowd, isn't it?
1: Yes. I don't even know how to like grasp how historical and just, amazing it's going to be,
0: So how do you prepare for that? You talk to the other players and say, hey, what do you expect? You just take it as it comes? You don't overthink it? What's the best way to go about this?
1: I think it's different for everyone. I think for me, I'm just going to take it as it comes, to be honest. It's actually pretty nice that we've had some good crowds through France and Scotland, so it's kind of prepped us for myself a little well. And I don't know how many is going to turn up, what the crowd's going to be like. I know they're going to be rooting for England, which is amazing for them. But yeah, I think I'm just going to take it as it comes and focus on just being there for the girls, really.
0: Well, you're doing your job, because the crowd eventually just turns into a blur, doesn't it? There's this kind of buzz, this noise. You're worried about who's on your inside, who's on your outside, and then you've got a nail on the next tackle. It's a very strong team. The return of a couple of absolute superstars of the game. This has got to absolutely pump up your tyres, turning around, looking at the sheds and going, okay, Kaipua's back again, Aisha's back again, Laura's back again, everything's going to be okay.
1: Yeah, I think that's an exciting piece to go in tomorrow too. We've got Aisha back, Mere, Kaipua, and they're just very, I think they suit the style of what we're going to come up against tomorrow too. So that's awesome. Power runners, physically dominant, and that's exciting for our group too. So, like you said, look on the both sides who we've got, and I think that'll just calm the nerves a bit, or, we've got some good experience. So,
0: really huge experience. And then you turn around and you're sitting on the bench and you've got some absolute weapons on the bench as well. And I'd suggest that you'd be salivating, you'd be roaring to get on there and have a crap. It's going to be really hard to hold your back, right?
1: I think it's going to be exciting. The adrenaline's going to be there, pumping, the crowd, the atmosphere, the importance of the game itself. And so I can't wait to even just watch the girls. They're going to set the tone. We've got, like you said, amazing girls on the bench waiting to just hiss to go on. It's going to be a big game. So I'm excited.
0: The primary message, what's Whitney and the coaching staff, Whitney Hanson, what have they been saying to you? What do they want you to focus on? What do they want you to carry into this game?
1: I think the focus around this game is just our rugby identity. And we know it's a big test tomorrow. So this week we've just Yeah, I guess it's just emptying the tank, like leaving it out there. We want to be physical. We want to come out dominant, relentless. And yeah, I think one thing we've been focusing heaps is just that rugby identity piece and how we can turn up.
0: You've been on a roll, right? You've been an absolute roll. Things are just going so well for you. And you can't really fear a brick wall if you stop, but this is not going to be an easy task. So how do you maintain that thought of we're going to carry on winning, we're in this form, and it doesn't matter who's opposite us? Do you think that way? Do you need to think that way?
1: Yeah. I see, we always start the week with like a theme. But I think a big thing for us is after every match, it's just that complacency. Like Witt's always telling us, don't be complacent. We always want to rise to another level, and I think that's embedded in us and that mentality. So even though we're on a roll and we're winning these games, like I think there's a piece where we don't want to stay complacent. And yeah, I think that just helps us, like, well, keeps us on edge. And edge is really important for us.
0: It is. I'm really interested in the setup in the 9-10 and Amaya Joseph playing up a storm. How's Hannah King going, do you think, with this massive responsibility she carries within the side, that key pivot role?
1: Yeah, I honestly think she's doing amazing. It's actually funny you mentioned her because yesterday we had a question to answer and it was, who do you think is built different? And that's the thing that we've been carrying this week is how are we built different? And honestly, I said Hannah King because, like, Lou's down. She's been carrying our team for this whole tour now. I know the late nights that she stays up thinking about the game. Like, she, yeah, I think she's doing awesome. She carries herself really well. And, like, she's pretty young too for a 10 and in the game. So I think she's doing an awesome job.
0: But it's the fire and attitude of youth. It's irreplaceable. It is so, so good. Yeah. So that begs the question then, how are you built differently?
1: How am I built differently? That's a really good question.
0: Well, you started it. Well, I had to finish it off, right?
1: That's a really good question. You kind of put me on the spot there because I haven't really thought about that for myself too deep.
0: I mean, isn't that part of what you do as a

0: collective, though? You're more focused on everybody else, all the other wahine within the site, as opposed to you individually, yeah?
1: Yeah. I think I'm built different, to be honest, through my faith. I think that builds me in a way where I can turn up mentally, and that just flows through my rugby. It's probably not the answer that is like I'm built different through my footwork or, you know, speed and all that stuff. But I think last call, just emphasizing on like the mental side, which is that's how I feel like I'm built different, is how I can mentally navigate through the game. Yeah, and the challenges.
0: That is the perfect answer. That's what I was after. We got there eventually. How you built, what you do, what drowsy, we know it all. It's never a chore, Justine McGregor. Thanks so much for your time. Now get out there.
1: Thank you
0: and
1: so much.
0: Chaos, destruction, terror and mayhem.
1: Yep, thank you, Darcy.
0: Thank you, Justine. That was a great answer. Really appreciate that. And really appreciate Justine McGregor joining us on the program. That game, 3 o'clock tomorrow morning, the Black Ferns versus England. It is at Twickenham. You can listen on at News Talk ZB Sport and iHeart Radio. Coming up next on the show, we're going to talk women's basketball. Tauihi Basketball Comp got underway last night and carries on this weekend. Tanya Tupu is our guest. She's up next here on the All Sport Breakfast on News Talk ZB at 7:16.
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0: Tauihi Basketball Comp began last night with the Tauranga Whai taking on the Northern Kahu. The Whai ran out to victors 81, plays 60. The Takamanawa Queens are set to begin their season tomorrow afternoon when they take on the Kahu at Te Oroparaha Arena in Porirua. Tanya Tupu is the coach of the side. She joins us now to talk about that first up fixture. Good morning, Tanya.
1: Morena.

0: thing to say?
1: Rinse and repeat in terms of like preparing for the game, not trying to rinse and repeat our outcomes, but yeah, you know, just trying to land everyone in the same place, get some role clarity going with our players that are coming, and then just really bring our development players and our tall ferns and our amateurs into a space where they can compete with our superstars, and make sure we perform the way that we like to perform and play the right way, the Queen's way. We want to be disruptive this year. We want to put the ball in our stars' hands and get them scoring and doing things for us and then feeling comfortable out there as well.
0: I love the philosophy with various coaches about what they bring into a game. There are some coaches are all about defense and dominating the boards. You're talking about attack and that attitude straight away. Destructive, I've never heard that used as a term for a basketball team, but that summarizes what you want to do.
1: Yeah, well, we've got a strong backcourt. We're guard heavy. We have to play up and in and rotate our smalls through, be disruptive, bring that high energy. And then, with Hayley Van Lith, she's aggressive and relentless going to the hoop, but she also plays tough on D. So, she can score in bunches. You've got, Shalice Ledger-Walker and Crystal Walker. I mean, they're cut from that black jersey cloth, and their basketball IQ is up there, some of the best decision makers in the international game. So, you bring those girls into this realm and you've got some exciting talent. And then you add on top of that Taylor Mike's girl, and people are forgetting about her, but she was drafted into the WNBA and played a couple of seasons, and she's on her journey and trying to get back into the league and, enjoying the professional game outside of America. So having that backcourt talent, and then you add in the Stella Becks and the Penina Davidsons, and of course Penina dominates that paint. We've got the making of some good outcomes. Yeah, we have to be aggressive going to the hoop. I was an offensive-minded player myself, and if we can marry both ends of the floor and bring that high intensity, aggressive, relentless attack, then we're going to be not only putting W's on the board, but we're going to be, entertaining our fans who are going to show up this year, having these active WNBA stars on our roster.
0: You touched on your superstars, and absolutely blessed to get players of that quality, not only in New Zealand playing in this league, but for yourself in the Takamanawa Queens. How do you, from a coaching perspective, manage someone like Charlie Sledger-Walker, even Crystal as well, even she's not quite at that level, of course, Hayley Van Lith as well. This is huge responsibility, a massive pressure as well, dealing with these rock stars or not?
1: Yeah, I mean, again, it comes down to that role clarity, but also, I played with Charlize and Crystal's mother, Leanne Walker. She was my captain at the Athens Olympics, actually, and this week it was amazing feel on court, just communicating with Crystal. She's a point guard, she's a, a floor facilitator, she's a general out there. And when you're communicating, especially as a coach, with your key players, like someone like Crystal, it was so familiar. And it was familiar because she reminded me of Leanne, and having that, all those values that Leanne brought to the game, you see it come through her daughters, and then I'm in that environment with them. It feels familiar and it's a nice connection, and then building those connections up with these key players is really important, not just as a coach, but as a teammate. And so, yeah, we're, and of course, the simple basketball terms, they're all ballers and they're all wearing the same singlet and they're all running between the same lines. So it's just getting them comfortable where they can contribute with their key skill set. That's the exciting science of coaching and bringing it all together. And then I guess the other side of it too is, game day, when you're under that pressure and game management decision making, is making sure that that connection is there between me and the players on game day, so that we can make in the moment decisions. So yeah, it's all exciting.
0: Tania Tupu, it's been an absolute pleasure. Thank you so much.
1: Thank you. Have a good one.
0: Oh, Will, you too. Very exciting. Queens at V Kahu. Tomorrow, tip off at 3 p.m. at the Taraparaha Arena in Porirua. You can watch that on Sky Sport 3. Massive summit, big meeting for NZR and the rest of the crew.

0: on Thursday. What came of it? What do I think of it? I got an idea. I'm going to tell you next. This is the All Sport Breakfast on News Talk ZB.
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0: The fish heads have met. And they'll meet again and again and again. And again, then possibly, hopefully, maybe they will arrive at a conclusion that will rescue the game of rugby from itself. On Thursday, NZR met with key rugby stakeholders to start hammering out a plan, which will, all things going well and good, beat some financial sense into the national game. So as it stands, the game will die if the status quo remains. The key question, begging a rapid and brutal answer, is this: earn more or spend less? Based on conversations with the boss of the New Zealand Rugby Players Association, Rob Nicol, the answer is pretty simple. The game needs to stop spending money on things it can't afford, on things it doesn't need. Bog standard budgeting, really, isn't it? Disclaimer, this is plainly a very simplistic assertion from a simple man who was not neck deep in the fiscal weeds of running an enormous and important machine. Just saying. The issue the game faces is this. Every character around the summit table, Super Rugby, NPC, Players Association, NZR themselves, everyone needs a haircut and a shave. That no one wants to be the first on the chair when Sweeney Todd opens for business. No one wants to face the prospect of a skinhead or a mullet or a cutthroat blade shave for the benefit of all. No, no, you start. The game isn't poverty-stricken as it stands. There is money there, but the trajectory, favourite line of NZR board speak, is boring in and down. Collapsed scrum, broken necks. Like in most households, the cost of living crisis is real. And as tempting as it is to put it all on the plastic and worry about it later, i.e. the ill-advised but impossible to ignore Silver Lake debacle, this is a short-term and fraught process, and it is destined for failure. I get the distinct feeling, though, we love feelings, don't we? It's all about the vibe, that David Kirk, chair of the board for NZR, knows exactly what has to happen

0: And this current series of boardroom exchanges is merely lip service before the buck is enforcedly stopped right there. That'll do. 7:30. This is News Talk ZB on the All Sport Breakfast. Still to come, our favourite Australian sports correspondent, well, mine anyway, his name is Jim Dolan. He'll give us the skinny on the fun and games, I'm presuming, last night's first of the two preliminary finals and the NRL, and a wee bit more too. That's around the corner. Also, Ruben Mummer. He is arriving. He's going to bring us the latest in sports news headlines here at News Talk ZB.
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9: The Roosters are into their first NRL Grand Final in 7 years after a 36-20 win over the Dolphins in Brisbane. The Chooks ran in 7 tries to 4 and led 16-6 at halftime. They'll face the winner of tomorrow's second preliminary final between the Panthers and Knights in Sydney. Team New Zealand sits second after day one of the second America's Cup preliminary regatta in Naples. The Kiwis have finished 5th and 3rd in their respective races to be behind leaders Luna Rossa. Just 2 of 3 scheduled races were able to take place due to the wind conditions. The Internationals and Ryan Fox are underway for day 2 of the President's Cup this morning. The United States lead 3-2 after day 1. Fox is partnering Minwoo Lee in the foursomes format and facing Americans Colin Morikawa and Wyndham Clark. They're even after 4 holes. Liam Lawson has just missed out on a top 10 grid berth at the latest Formula 1 event in Azerbaijan. He'll start from 11th. He's been bumped up a place from 12th. After Carlos Sainz was handed a 5-place grid penalty for a yellow flag breach. And Auckland's NPC season appears to be over after a 40-34 loss to Manawatu at Eden Park. Those are your headlines, Darcy.
0: Started well for the Auckland fans. Didn't finish so sharp.
9: No, not great. Good for Manawatu, though.
0: There you go. And I can't answer this question. What was the crowd like at Eden Park last night? I would say small.
9: Yeah, it didn't look like heaps on the on the television from what I saw.
0: Well, they can solve that when these fish heads get around the table and work out what on earth they're actually going to do. Ribbon Mama, thank you very much for that. This is the All Sport Breakfast on News Talk ZB. I think it's time to talk to old mate Jim Dolan. It is 7:35, and here he is, as advertised. It's written on the packet. Jim Dolan, hello.
10: Morning, Darcy.
0: And morning to you as well. Tomorrow, we will have two sides. In the grand final of the NRL, the score looked like it might have been a close-run thing last night, but it wasn't. The Roosters just, you know, like the headless version of them, just ran off into the distance, and it was only late in the piece that the Dolphins actually managed to do something. It was pretty one-sided, wasn't it, Jim?
10: Yeah, I think that intercept try from Mark Noonga Watuave early on, that certainly changed the momentum. Redcliffe were all over them up to that stage, but the Roosters, they were pretty much relentless, and I think there'll be a number of Dolphins players ruining some mistakes they made. But we see the others tomorrow when it's Newcastle and Penrith. Nathan Cleary expected to do a little of the kicking for the Panthers, but he is expected to play. They, on the media day, trotted him out, and he seemed to be moving freely despite that foot injury. The Knights, well, you can bet they're going to test Cleary's foot injury any and every way they can, legally, of course. The Panthers, very unusually, they put black plastic up around the fences around their training facility this week to stop prying eyes. They said it was to keep Newcastle spies out, and I don't think anyone from Newcastle was down there. So they've been training virtually behind closed doors. Will they have some new tricks for us tomorrow night? That'll be interesting. The Knights, who had the wooden spoon last year, introduced a new attacking coach this year called Stephen Hales, and they've managed to improve by 12.27 points per game. That's another two tries on what they did last year. So they call it live attack. Starts anywhere in the field. That's why they've started from the backfield so often, and they're expected to give that a fair go tomorrow against Penrith. Let's hope they don't go in their shells and we get another cracking game. The Knights are also expected to have the lion's share of the crowd because their fans will travel 2 hours to go to the game. The Panthers fans must be saving themselves for the grand final because so far they haven't been prepared to go the 20 or 30 minutes from Penrith to Parramatta and the Olympic Stadium tomorrow night to watch this game. So we'll see how many turn out for that.
0: From time to time, the vast chasm, which is essentially as empty between my ears, brings up some facts from the old days. And I'm trying to do it again now, and I think I'm getting it wrong. Didn't Cooper Cronk play on one leg and still manage to win a GF?
10: He had a broken shoulder.
0: Oh, it's a shoulder, not a leg. There you go. That vast chasm comes up again. But it proves that quality can get through anything if required. Yeah, it should be a cracker. And I love the way you use his last name because the commentators now have stopped with, they just call him Marky Mark. They've given up. Although, in he's off to rugby, right? He's got 80 more minutes of rugby league and then he's back off to join the Australian. So the commentators forget about his difficult name, Marky Mark. Right, let's move to the next subject du jour. Les Kiss has a basket. It's full of eggs. Please explain.
10: He's gone for size. Six forwards on his bench, just two backs, and no backup playmakers when they play South Africa in Perth tomorrow night. Joseph Swali is even named on the wing. He may see time closer to the action. Kiss is confident his playmakers can last the different distance. South Africa's forwards might have a say on that at some stage too. He says he also is confident a reshuffle of key players can cover the lack of playmakers on the bench. So he's expecting a willing contest up forward, not that you'd expect anything different from South Africa or most rugby nations when you play them. But yes, very interesting that he's really putting the pressure on his playmakers to not only last the distance, but to make the difference tomorrow night. So also interesting that they've moved that game to a Sunday night, so they don't have to worry about the afterglow or the hangover from the AFL grand final with a Perth team playing in that.
0: Wonderful segue. I wonder if Les saw what the South African pack did to the All Blacks. Were pretty handy. Yeah, he did. He's been on replay in his head for weeks now. Poor bugger. Mm. Anyway, let's move to the AFL grand final. What, arguably, so argue with me, the biggest event on the Australian sporting calendar. It's the Lions and the Dockers. vast at the MCG. I don't think anything would dominate the sporting landscape more than this, the Australian one.
10: Well, we've got the demarcation that if you're an NRL fan, you claim that the NRL grand final is bigger. AFL fans, they know that they've got the most fans going because there'll be 100,000+ there. The only trouble with the AFL grand final is it's become such a must-attend event

0: that it's those loyal fans tend to get locked out of grand final day, and it's the loyal corporate supporters of the clubs that get the nice tickets and the expensive tickets for the game.
1: God, we saw that last week with the NRL in Auckland at Eden Park. I don't think the fans were there. It was everybody else. Anyway, I digress. Carry on.
0: Yeah. Well, that's a bugbear for a lot of the fans who go to every game all year and then can't get this one. Of course, two out-of-town teams means the airlines have somehow had this brainstorm to increase the airfares this week, which has not endeared them well with a lot of fans either. So we've got a team from Perth. We've got a team from Brisbane. Brisbane going for a third straight flag. Frio, this is their first ever decider. They came from the dead, 29 points down to beat the Sydney Swans last week in Sydney and make this. So have they played their grand final a week early? Have the Brisbane Lions built up for this? Their skipper and inspirational player, Lachie Neale, he had to go to appeal against the judiciary hearing this week to be allowed to play in this game. And then, of course, the AFL's already won up because Kylie Minogue's doing the halftime entertainment. The NRL still doesn't have anyone booked. Can you and a couple of mates get together and belt out a couple of bangers for us next Sunday, Darcy?
1: I think Macklemore's free.
0: No, he's been there, done that. They're looking on different. Yeah.
1: Right. Okay. I'm not even going to go. I shouldn't have even started that. I really regret that. I don't know about halftime and pre-time entertainment. You're there to watch the code, aren't you? Who cares about the musicians?
0: I'm afraid. Yeah. Well, the NRL Grand Final, that's the other tradition they have over the AFL, where clangers in the entertainment. You might remember the giant Optus TV set that almost crashed onto the dancers in the 1990s. All the dancers on the field ready to go when someone's gone, okay, hit play on the CD. What CD? And, of course, the most famous, Billy Idol, where they hit the first note and trip the power.
1: Yeah, get away. It's about sports, not about entertainment. You go away, you light entertainers. Can't
0: sport
1: deal
0: is
1: with
0: the
1: it.
0: Entertainment.
1: Thank you. Oh, I can tell we're both of a similar age. This is tragic, but we love talking to you. Jim Dolan, sporting correspondent out of the lucky country, the West Island. We thank you very much always for your time and your attitude and your words and your love. Good on you, mate.
0: Have a great weekend.
1: I fully intend on doing so. It is at 7:42. Your sport breakfast here on News Talk ZB. More to come. We're talking football next. Jimmy Mitchell's going to join us. The Auckland FC reserves are in action. It is the Detol National League getting underway in the almost endless cycle of football here in Aotearoa. You're on News Talk ZB. Thank you for your time.
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1: National League is upon us, getting underway this weekend. The first round of fixtures in that National League. We're talking football, soccer, whatever you want to call it. Top clubs across the country are engaged through every league that's been running so far. Auckland FC reserve side, they begin their campaign against Wellington Olympic with hopes, plainly, of starting off their tournament positively. Jimmy Mitchell's the captain of the side. He joins us now to discuss. Good morning, Jimmy.
2: Hey, good morning. How are you, Dusty?
1: Yeah, good. So it starts getting exciting now in all of these leagues. It's National League time. Gets underway this weekend. Captaining the AKFC reserves up against Olympic. How's this going to go, do you think?
2: Yeah, look, it's really exciting. We've been waiting for National League for quite a while, you know, 22 games in the Northern League season are pretty much building up to this moment. Look, we've had 3 weeks of good preparation. You know, we finally got the under-19 OFC boys back training with us. So the last 2-3 weeks have just been leading up to, first game of the season, because National League, we all know it's very competitive. So if we can get that 3 points on the Sunday tomorrow, it would be massive for us.
1: You say you've had a bit of a break, like 3 weeks. So you're obviously antsy. You want to get out and play again. But a good time to shore everybody up. You've got a reasonably fit squad, Jimmy?
2: Yeah, I'd say everyone's fit. We've done the fitness testing and all that, because we had a week off and then obviously come back in and then good 3 weeks of training. But yeah, everyone's looking pretty fit, to be honest. I'm pretty happy with how everyone's going. I'm sure Rory is as well, the coach. Just been doing a ton of fitness and all that. So yeah.
1: What did you take out of the Northern League that you want to apply now to the National League? The positives, the negatives, the meh. I mean, what did you learn out of that?
2: We learned quite a bit, to be honest. Like, we're a very young team. So I think a lot of the younger players, they've definitely gained a lot of experience, myself included and all the other older boys in the team. One thing that us as a group, we need to get better at is probably game management. So there's been moments during the Northern League season where we've been up, we've been leading the game, and then we don't manage the game maybe as well as we should have, and then we end up losing or drawing. So I think a big major learning we can take out from the Northern League is just managing the game better.
1: So that's a case of just being on constantly. I'm suggesting here, if you just drop it for a couple of minutes, you can be absolutely thrashed. That's the intense nature of it. And it will be more so, National League, more so than the Northern League.
2: Yeah, I mean, look, if you switch off like one moment, all it takes, and then you're a goal behind or you're, you know, yeah, it takes one moment, really. So you got to be switched on all the time.
1: Where are the threats across the National League? Because now it's all combined from all over the motu. Do you look to any of their teams and go, we need a target on their back, they're a worry?
2: Wellington Olympic, they're definitely one of the teams who I'd say probably one of the better teams in the domestic football here in New Zealand. You also got your Auckland City as well. And then a game that we're also looking forward to is obviously the Wellington Phoenix, the youth derby. So there's a few big games we're all looking forward to. But the ones I mentioned, like Wellington Olympic, Auckland City, those are the two like major games that I'm sure the boys will be up for. You know, they both made the National League final last year. So if we can get as many points from them, that'd be awesome.
1: You said before you're one of the older boys. Haven't you only just turned 20?
2: Yeah. Yeah, we're a very young team, so...
1: Very.
2: Yeah, I guess I'm one of the unks of the squad. So,
1: it's crazy. Yeah. Hey, you're starting at home. You're at Fred Taylor Park. Plainly, you're going to be going all over the place, but what a way to start. Comfortable. Not that you want to be comfortable, but to get it underway where you know where you play.
2: Yeah, it's good to be at home. You know, we've been playing at Fred Taylor now for pretty much the whole history of... the Auckland FC reserves. So to be playing at home, you know, it's just really good. You know, hopefully we get the 3 points. We'll be really confident going into the rest of the National League. So yeah, really positive that we're at home first game of the season against a really good team.
1: And of course, you can't look any further than the end of your own nose. That'd be nuts. But stop me if I'm wrong. You played a couple of times for the first team, didn't you, this year, the Auckland FC. So you'd be looking to impress so you can establish and maybe pick up more caps at the A-League level, yeah?
2: Yeah, I've been very

0: fortunate to get those two opportunities. I think there were a few injuries, so a lot of luck was involved, but it's football, you know, anything can happen. And there's quite a lot of us reserves boys who may get the opportunity when the A-League season starts to everyone needs to be ready because there could be injuries, sicknesses. So I'm sure a lot of the boys in the reserves will be looking for that opportunity.
1: One last thing for you, Jimmy Mitchell. Thanks very much for your time. If you're being uber critical about what you do, still a young man, still learning a game, where's the biggest area for development for you? Where can you become a better player, do you think?
0: I'd say just communicating more, really. And look, as the captain of the team, just being able to communicate to my teammates in a friendly way, but also in a serious way as well. And just making sure that everyone's in the right position and making sure that the environment is just good overall, really.
1: Mm. I like the way you said in a friendly way. Suggest to me, but maybe you can get a bit shouty every now and then, right?
0: Yeah, I mean, football's a frustrating game, you know, and I'm sure everyone gets a bit frustrated. So, just communicating to my teammates in a positive way, you know, where they take it on board and I can help them learn.
1: Up tomorrow, 2 o'clock kickoff for Auckland FC reserves up against Wellington Olympic AFC, Fred Taylor Park, field number 1. Get out there and make it count, Jimmy. Thanks for your time.
0: Thank you, Darcy. Thank you very much.
1: Thank you very much as well. I'm fascinated. You all kind of called yourself a senior member of the team. Like, you're 20. There's some 15-year-olds in that team. If you can't get to Fred Taylor Park, watch it on DAZN. That is the place to be. This is the All Sport Breakfast on News Talk ZB. A few highlights from last night's action have been prepared by the Grasshopper. They are up next here on News Talk.
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1: As News Talk as ZB, of course, Manawatu have outlasted Auckland in a back-and-forth battle, best way to describe it, NPC. Eventually, Manawatu got the chocolates. They ran out victors 40-34 at Eden Park last night. Auckland started fast. They got out of the blocks quick. Pair of line-out mauls. They took an early 12-zip lead. But from there, the first half belonged to the Turbos. They dominated possession. and Territory. They scored two line-out drives of their own to go into the Sheds 14-12 up. The two sides traded tries in the first 25-ish of the second half.

0: half. Turbo's taking a 26-22 lead, 15 to go. Then they scored another quicken to add to the buffer, 33-22. Auckland finally answered in the 72nd, but too little, too late. Both sides tacked on another try in the final five to cap off what was an entertaining clash.
1: Drew Wild taps it, kicks it into touch, and what a win for Auckland, for Manawatū, sorry.
2: Famous win here at Eden Park in Auckland. Manawatū have beaten Auckland 40 points to 34.
0: To our race cars now, Liam Lawson not able to repeat the heroics of 2025 in qualifying at Baku for the Azerbaijan Grand Prix. He missed out on the top 10 spot. Finished qualifying in 12th. Since the accident there, though, Williams Carlos Sainz has handed a five-place grid penalty, meaning Lawson will start at 11th on the grid. Mercedes George Russell claimed pole with Ferrari's Charles Leclerc completing the front row. Remember, it is early. The racing action begins at 11 p.m. this evening.
3: It's Russell, Leclerc, Piastri and Hadjar, Norris and Hamilton, then Gasly and Verstappen, Sainz and Franco Colapinto completing the top 10.
0: And that's the action on Saturday night Formula One. I'm just a tad excited. This is going to be terrific. Coming up next on the program, the latest in news, sport and weather from the powers that be in the sports news department. In the next hour, plenty to look at. We're going to start with Jimmy Tupou, one of the old school out of counties. Pretty big game for them. Northern hold the shield. Can they hold it for the season, for the break? Well, we'll find out. Counties have got that challenge. Jimmy Tupou is going to cover that game with us next. Bit of Devonport half marathon, bit of rally as well. That's all to come here on the All Sport Breakfast on News Talk ZB.
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10: 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Mike Hosking, Ryan Bridge, Matt Heath, Tyler Adams, all the names you can trust. 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
11: It's 8 o'clock. I'm Carly Strong. A Waikato police officer who stole 68

0: $1,000 from a pensioner last year has lost his bid for name suppression. Haimona Kilim Tamati Tapaki, a Ngarua Wahia constable, has been sentenced to 11 months home detention. Marcus Allen has more.
1: Tamati Tapaki was assigned to help a woman in her 70s and made her withdraw $12,000 cash from various ANZ branches after lying about his sick dog. He then accessed the woman's phone 8 times to transfer money to himself, totaling $56,000. ANZ has refunded the woman in full.
0: A new poll shows senior National MP Chris Bishop could be on track to lose his seat, with Labour's Jenny Anderson well in front. Political reporter Ethan Griffiths is more.
2: The Hutt South electorate's changed hands between the pair in every election since 2017 and is currently held by Bishop. But new polling from Victor Consulting shows Anderson leading with 41.6% of the vote to Bishop's 29.8%. 5.7% are undecided.
0: The seat's especially important for Bishop, with some polls showing National will get few list seats. Too little, too late, is the response ringing out as Health New Zealand adds to the frontline hospital workforce. It's creating 380 new nursing, midwifery and healthcare assistant roles after a surge in demand for hospital services. The agency's also exploring nurse-to-patient ratios and how we can improve quality of care and workforce well-being. Public Service Association National Secretary Fleur Fitzsimmons says this isn't a meaningful solution.
3: At the end of the day, it comes down to a commitment to adequately investing in public health, and we've seen the opposite from the current government.
0: The private health sector is preparing for the future as they respond to ever-increasing demand. Private Hospitals Association data reveals its members perform almost a quarter of a million surgeries annually, providing two-thirds of elective surgery in New Zealand. It also shows outsourcing from Health NZ makes up 19% of its work, jumping more than 50% over the last year. Chief Executive Chris Roberts says private hospitals need certainty through long-term contracts.
4: If our private hospital owners have the confidence to invest, they will bring in the latest technologies, they will build the new operating theatres far quicker than the public system can.
0: The United Nations refugee chief is urging the world to act to help end the war in Sudan. Millions have fled civil war in the North African nation as fighting between the army and paramilitary forces continues into a third year. UN High Commissioner for Refugees Barham Saleh told the BBC that without peace and funding, families will continue to be pushed into hunger, trauma and exile.
5: In Adre, on the border between Chad and Sudan, I saw families crossing the border, women telling me horrendous stories of abuse.
0: Some new holiday hotspots are popping up for Kiwis jetting off for the school holidays. Today marks the busiest international departure day at Auckland Airport, while domestic travellers saw the rush yesterday. But Auckland Airport Chief Customer Officer Scott Tasker says Australia's not the only spot in demand.
6: We're also expecting to see growth to places like Vietnam, China, Japan and the Cook Islands, which have seen growth already this year.
7: To Newstalk ZB Sport, tense times await one of the world's biggest football clubs. Manchester City have reportedly been found guilty of breaking the majority of the 115 financial rules they were accused of breaching. The Athletic is reporting the sanctions have not been decided, but the independent panel has reached its decision, finding them guilty of all but one count in a case starting more than 3 years ago. City did not confirm the decision, saying its case is with the Premier League and was ongoing and yet to be completed. Liam Lawson will start from 11th on the grid for the latest Formula One race in Azerbaijan. He's been bumped up a place from 12th after Carlos Sainz was handed a 5-place grid penalty for a yellow flag breach. Lawson says he struggled for toe on his lap.
8: I tried to start sort of semi-close to Max, but his outlap was too quick. Super frustrating when you're watching your delta just climb and lose all the time that you've made up, because to be honest here, that's the difference between making it through and not making it.
7: George Russell has secured pole position. Championship leader Kimi Antonelli will start from 16th after hitting the wall in qualifying. Motorsport with CRC's Evaporust, new brush on gel. The Roosters are into their first NRL Grand Final in 7 years after a 36-20 win over the Dolphins in Brisbane. They'll face the winner of tomorrow's second preliminary final between the Panthers and Knights in Sydney. Roosters coach Trent Robinson has won three times.

0: in 2013, 2018 and 2019 and says it's been an internal battle to get back to a decider.
1: You want to get the most out of it. I know the role at the Roosters and what my role is, and it hasn't panned out. I'm really proud of the club that we are, but it's not about getting in a grand final, it's about winning it again. So that's pretty simple and that's what I'm here to do.
0: NRL coverage with Pit Stop. 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I'm Ruben Mummer. 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
3: The meteorology forecast for all of New Zealand, Northland, Bay of Plenty and Taupo, cloudy periods and isolated showers. Auckland, Taranaki, Coromandel, Tomaranui and Taihape, often cloudy with occasional rain, possibly heavy for a time this morning. Gisborne to Wairarapa, mainly fine in the morning but clouding over in the afternoon. Whanganui to Wellington, a few early morning showers then rain in the afternoon. Bulla to Fiordland, periods of rain with rain becoming heavy about Fiordland at night and snow lowering to 600 metres. Nelson, Marlborough, Canterbury, North Otago and Central Otago, a few spots of rain this morning, otherwise mainly fine. Dunedin, Clutha and Southland, patchy light rain. And the Chatham Islands are partly cloudy.
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0: Morena. Welcome into part two of the All Sport Breakfast here on News Talk ZB. 7 minutes after eight it is. I'm Darcy Waldegrave. Apparently this is jelly roll, I'm told. Is that like dog roll? Is it similar? It doesn't matter. Soon we're going to be joined by one of New Zealand's most successful rally car drivers. His name's Ben Hunt, four times national champion. He tried to give up this year, but that didn't work. Well, he's like owning and running the team now. He's just peddling his car. I spoke to him yesterday because they're actually on track now up in Whangarei at that rally. We'll talk to him about what he expects, and I can give you the latest as well from the skidding. Apparently, it's a bit wet up north. But first up, I've reached the penultimate round of the NPC. Northern have one opponent left on their way of their quest to lock up the Ranfurly Shield for summer. This afternoon, Counties Manukau are going to try and be the fly in their ointment. They make the trip up north, try and grab that shield away from the comp leaders and begin their own reign for the first time since 2013. Jimmy Tupou, captain of the side, good buggeries as well, and he joins us now to discuss that. Good morning, Jimmy.
1: Morning, Darcy. How's it going, mate?
0: Yeah, good, good. Looking forward to the fun and games, the fireworks, if you will, this afternoon. I expect you would be as well, because, like, let's face it, I want to be mean about this, but you've had a rotten old season, but that could turn on a dime if you pinch a shield. That's got to be your focus, yeah?
1: Oh, it is. It is, mate. I think it's come at a good time for us. You know, like you said, mate, it's been a tough old season for us. But, you know, if we can lift the Ranfurly Shield later on today, I think, we'll be forgiven for part of the start of our season.
0: I'm sure you don't want to get in the weeds around it, but I've got to ask, what's gone wrong this season? What do you think? What do you put your finger on? I mean, as the captain, you're part and parcel of this. What have you found?
1: Oh, I just think we've just been a little bit too inconsistent. You know, we've been a team that, you know, we probably historically always have a high error rate, but I think for this particular season, it's just been a bit higher than normal. So it's hard to build any pressure, and it's hard to put points on the board if we can't look after the pool. And we've just been a little bit up and down, a bit more than we'd like to be this year.
0: How do you train your way out of errors? Is that possible? What do you do to adjust that or move the trajectory of that fall?
1: Yeah, I think it's one of those things. You got to train under pressure, and you got to execute under pressure. And you're probably another thing that probably. Is another factor. You know, we've got a reasonably new group of players, so you know the cohesion part of it sometimes takes time, and with NPC you don't have much of a lead up into the season, and you know, we've just taken longer than every other team to get that connection part of our season together.
0: So this week the focus has been primarily on, do you want to flood everybody with loads of concepts? Is it one simple method? How do you work through to a game so important like the Ranfurly Shield?
1: Yeah, I think you've got to get the balance right between bringing stuff in, but also just really nailing, you know, the key areas that we know we're really good at. And, you know, often you want to bring in all these little special players and all that, but you just don't have the time. And I think if we can just nail the real basics of our game, of how we want to play the game, and we can spice it up and bring in a couple of little surprises for the Tunnies boys to defend, you know, I think we'll give us a good crack to get a result.
0: Yeah, well, it's all about keeping it simple, isn't it? I mean, I think it's the same in anything in life. Don't muddy the waters with anything too complex. Yep. People have got a clear and present understanding of what they're required to do and apply that. Everybody works because they all know what their job is.
1: Oh, absolutely. Yeah, I think individually you've got to know your core roles. And if you can do that as a collective, generally things will go right. So for us, it's just being able to do our individual core roles and do it as a collective and do it for us for longer periods.
0: What about your own responsibility? What do you carry into this game as the skipper, as a senior member, and, hell, the last guy from Counties Manukau to hold the shield, right?
1: I can draw on a bit of experience of what that was like a long time ago. I won't say how long ago, but
0: I'm going to. It was back in September 2013, Jimmy.
1: Yeah, no, and I've got a bit of experience on what the intensity is like, what to expect. Up in Northland, obviously they do the haka and they've got a pretty vocal crowd, so the intensity and the atmosphere is going to be something that a lot of our boys haven't experienced. So for us, it's just about going there and being as connected as we can on the field. You know, and when things don't go right, we come back together, and you know, it's part of my job as a leader to get the team back. We don't have the pressure, get us back together and on the same page as quickly as we can.
0: Jimmy, I'd say an event like this, a Shield Challenge, is very experiential. You've got to have done it to know what it means. How do you describe to the young players the gravity of a Shield match and the different feeling that you get when you're out there? Is it even possible to explain?
1: Yes and no. I think, you know, the Logger Woods been around for over 100 years. So, you know, the history behind it and you know, not many people get an opportunity to even lift it themselves in their career. So I think for a lot of these boys, they were probably quite young when the last time Counties held the Shield. But you know, I think you don't want to build it up too much. You just want to remind the players that, hey, you know, we've got to go there and we've got to execute what we've executed during the week, and you can't look too far ahead and you can't look too far back. So just be present in the moment and now what's in front of you at the time.
0: Well, I know 2013 is an age away. Do you even remember who was in the team back then that picked that Shield up beside yourself?
1: Yeah, I was still a spring chicken back then, Darcy. So, you know, a lot of the players that I played with back then were guys that I grew up watching and wanted to play with. A lot of the boys that were part of that era went on and did some pretty amazing things in their own right, in their careers. And, you know, we've been fortunate that we've had some guys turn up and send videos through just with well wishes, and they talked about, you know, their experience when they lifted the Shield and what it was like during the week leading up to it.
0: Coming up at 2:05 this afternoon, there's nothing grander than a Ranfurly Shield exchange, and you look at Counties heading up State Highway 1 to go and take on the monster that is the Tanafa. Wishing you the best of that, and we hope that 13 years down the track you can do it all over again. Good on you, Jimmy Tupou.
1: Right, cheers, Darcy. Pleasure to be on here, mate. Thank you.
0: It's great to catch up again, Jimmy. Siminoff Stadium is the venue in Whangarei. You can watch that game on Sky Sport 1 if you can't get there. Coming up next, we've got the Auckland Half Marathon Series. This time it's in Devonport. It's the Devo Half. We're going to talk about that next with Luce St. Atha. That's soon, but right now it's 14 minutes after 8.
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9: 8:17 it is. Tomorrow morning, Auckland Half of a Marathon Series gets underway. The first event is the Devonport Half. The Devo Half. Luce St. Arthur will be running tomorrow morning. She joins us now to discuss that event and then some. Morena, Luce.
10: Good morning. How are you?
9: I'm good. I'm not running around in circles like you are, which you habitually do, but I'm keenly interested in the Devo Half, as they call it, the Devonport Marathon. It's a very big event today.
10: Yes. Devonport Half Marathon. I'm actually entered for the 10K in this event, and they also do a 5K and a 2K Kids Dash, which is amazing to watch.
9: You're tempted to enter the 2K Kids Dash because you'll probably get a win. Yeah.
10: Yeah, no, I wouldn't. Some of these kids are super speedy.
9: So this event, and it's very popular in this day and age. These events are everywhere. Everybody's got a marathon, a half marathon, a 10, a 5, a 2. What do you put that down to? Why has it got so much traction in this day and age?
10: Gosh, I don't know. I think running's become more and more popular as we've been going. I think it's a big, big trend these days. But I think the more people that have got into running, the more people have connected, the more friendships that have been formed. And now a big group of pals all enter these events together and have coffees or brekkies afterwards or nip down to the pub for a beer afterwards. So it's a real social, really social event.
9: And so predominantly it's for the social side, which is a mental health side. The physical side, it's just a happy part of it that you get by default, but it's all about your headspace.
10: Yeah, totally. Bit of both. Mental health, physical health, and that social connection that comes with it as well. And you don't have to be fast. You can be a slow runner. You can be a plodder. You can take your time out there. You get more bang for your buck if you're out on the course for a longer time.
9: That's a very good point. I may be slow. I'm getting more dollars for it. That's great. And where you're running, tell us where the course actually is. I'm presuming there's going to be some road closures, but minimal compared to some other events.
10: Yeah, that's right. I think it's a 2-lap of the 10K course. You go up North Head twice if you're doing the half marathon. That's part of the reason why I'm doing the 10K, so I only have to go up there once. But there's a new start and finish line, which is going to be amazing. I haven't seen it yet, but it's a bigger space, bigger green, and us from our run club, we're going to have gazebos and drinks and stuff afterwards. So it should be a good one.
9: Yeah, you're part of rather successful run.

0: All ages, all speeds, kids, dogs, parents, families, everything in between.
1: This is part of the Auckland Half Marathon series, isn't it? And it goes all over the show. It is everywhere. So it has got, excuse the pun, big footprint.
0: The Devonport Run, part of the Auckland Half Marathon series. And this time they've got 7 in the series, which is super exciting. I think Hibiscus is next. Then there's one in Omaha, one in Hobsonville, which should be really good as well. Coatesville is a fave. Maraetai is incredible. The beach there is really nice to kind of run past. And then it finishes in the waterfront with their big season finale. Always sells out. Always a good time, and that's a big PB course. So if you're training for something, or if you're training for your fastest time, that's where to do it. That's the one to get your PB at.
1: You said sold out, and there are a lot of people involved in this. How early do you have to actually sign up to get your bib?
0: I signed up as soon as it opened. So it opens up after the last in the season, so it's the waterfront, so I think it opens up on that day for the following season. So a whole bunch of people sign up there. You get the best price. I think there's a discount if you sign up on the day or that week. But it's not sold out yet, but it will. So if you're keen, get amongst.
1: And if you're running for joy, you're running for fitness, you're running for the social side of things, but what about prizes? Do you get a hat or a medal or a sack of cash if you win?
0: I'm not sure about if you win, because I'm not fast enough to get there to win. But Jason and crew have partnered with Garmin for this one. And there's a Garmin watch to win as a spot prize at each of the 7 runs. So that's super exciting. Hope I win.
1: I'm not allowed to run. So do they do spot prizes for people standing in the crowd?
0: Yes. Well, no, you have to have a bib. You go over a timing mat, and then that enters you into the spot prize draw, which they do 11 a.m. I'm going to say, but they've got all kinds of hoodies or train shoe vouchers or Gooder sunglasses. They've got heaps of prizes. It's probably one of the best ones.
1: That's brilliant. I like it. Tempt me in. That's the way to go. Have a spectacular time. Look, I know you will. You sound most ebullient and very happy about what you're about to face and will continue to face as well. Luce, thanks for yours. You look after yourself.
0: All good. Thank you, Darcy. Thank you.
1: Thank you. That's Luce St. Arthur is going to be competing. Devonport Half tomorrow morning, 7:30. A number of different events there as well. You'll find out more about it. You go to devonport.werun.nz. Muzz thinks that running clubs are the new Tinder, and I should get amongst it. I'm not allowed to. My surgeon said I'm not allowed to run. It's probably the best thing about having an artificial knee. He said no more running. It's like, yes, so good for that. Anyway, Luce, thanks very much for your time. Coming up next on the program, we're going to take a look at the NZ Rally Championship, the Rally of Whangārei. We're joined by Ben the Hunt. I actually chatted to him yesterday because, as we are right now, he's in his car skidding. He's up next. It's 8:24.
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6: The New Zealand Rally Championship continues this weekend. Rally Whangarei, Ben Hunt, Kiwi Rally legend, he's four championships. He joins us now to discuss the racing ahead. I actually spoke to him last night because he's in his car skidding right here, right now. G'day, Ben.
7: Hey, mate. How are you?
6: Yeah, good. I thought you'd retired from rallying. Come on, man. What are you doing? You're going back to the scene of the crime again. Is it that addictive?
7: Honestly, it is. It's, you know, when I said retiring, I was probably thinking of retiring from, you know, running my own campaign and getting the $250,000, $300,000 you need each year to run the car and all the late nights prepping and everything. But obviously to give up doing skids in a rally car, and I've had some awesome opportunities this year, you know, drove the Possum's car at the Memorial Rally in March, and that was a dream come true. It's probably the coolest car I've ever driven. And then we drove my old Subaru that I won the championship in 2019 at Canterbury, and drove one of Andrew Hawkes' Yaris's at Invercargill, and then did probably the dream rally in Vanuatu a few weeks ago, which was absolutely insane. It was unreal, yeah. And then now driving Andrew's yellow championship car from 2017, AP4 Mazda, this weekend in Whangarei. So really looking forward to getting out there and seeing what it's like.
6: That's about as retired as you'll never be. I mean, you constantly do it, but you're no longer running the team, is that right? You're just getting in there and skidding.
7: Yeah, it's obviously, I've got a few of my boys and the photographer and that come along and help. And obviously, we're working with Force Motorsport a bit this year and just helping them out and helping develop the cup car, and then got this opportunity this weekend. So, yeah, it's cool to mingle with a different team and see how they do things, and also have a few of my boys that have helped me out for a long time helping me as well.
6: Any chance you'll try a full campaign next season and maybe try and pick up title number 5?
7: Yeah, obviously, I was going to do the season this year, and obviously work and kids and, you know, trying to keep everyone happy. And, you know, it's been 17 years running my own campaign, and there's a lot of stress from, you know, April to November when you start the championship and finish it. And there's a lot of work that no one sees in behind the scenes, you know, me and Paul and Mike, you know, for instance, in Pukekohe till 10, 11, 12, 1, 2 a.m. in the mornings, getting them ready. And, you know, that's two or three nights a week. And then, you know, washing the car for every rally and radio, it goes on. But, you know, if the right opportunity came up in the right car, I'd definitely do a campaign in the New Zealand Championship. And, you know, I love the competition and always have done, and it's in my blood. And, yeah, we'll see what happens.
6: Whangarei over the weekend, basically ceremonial last night, and then it's all happening today. And a lot of these roads, if you will, have been used numerous occasions. And I look back to Propecia Rally NZ way back in the day as well. This looks like an absolute joy to drive on. These roads are spectacular, Ben.
7: The roads are insane. You know, I was lucky enough a few years ago, we took the Skoda to Dargaville and did their club rally. And then obviously this rally last year used some of those roads. So, yeah, they haven't been used for a long time, but lucky enough, second year in a row. And, they're unreal. It's, you know, we all love Otago Rally, but the roads up here, you've got a lot more camber and carry a lot more speed. And, it's just a different part of rallying, and it's a beautiful part of the country.
6: So fast and very forgiving with the camber. You can set up the car very, very well to maintain high speed, or what's the drill with camber?

0: Amber, why do you like that so much?
1: Obviously, you can, you know, it's like a berm on a motocross bike. You can just sort of get into the corner and it holds you in there. But the catch to it is if you get too high in that camber and you pop over the crown of the road, then it normally ends in tears. So, yeah, it's obviously very awesome and a lot faster than a genuine South Island corner. But, yeah, it does bite a lot harder.
0: As far as what you're expecting today, what do you look for? Do you think you're going to be able to top them all? Is a top three happy enough? Is just getting home good enough? What's your main objective here, Ben?
1: Yeah, obviously, I've never driven a AP4 car before. You know, they were probably introduced into New Zealand about 10 years ago and built by Force Motorsport, Andrew Hawkswood. And, you know, obviously Hayden's had a lot of success in his Hyundai AP4 car. And, you know, it's my first time driving it. So at the end of today, I can let you know what it's like. But, yeah, I think some of these roads in Dargaville are very fast and should suit that car. Obviously, the World Rally cars that, you know, the Stokes and the likes of young Jack Hawkswood and a few others have are so efficient and do everything you want and obviously a little bit more refined. But I think some of these stages we can probably, you know, get close to them or maybe even beat them. So, yeah, it'll be good fun to see. And obviously, it's going to be a little bit harder on tyres in this thing, a little bit more horsepower. And, yeah, it'll be interesting to compare the two cars at the end of the day.
0: Ben Hunt, thanks very much for yours. As you know, keep it out of the scenery, mate. You go well.
1: Thank you, man. Talk soon.
0: Indeed, we will. And Jack Hawkswood still leading the rally after special stage number two. Ben Hunt is in sixth position right now. The latest in sports news headline is up next. And then we climb into the All-Star panel on the All-Sport Breakfast here on News Talk ZB.
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11: The Roosters have overpowered the Dolphins 36-20 in their preliminary final in Brisbane to advance to the NRL Grand Final. The Chooks dominated the match, scoring 7-4, including a ruthless 11-minute period in the second half where they scored 3. The Roosters will face the winner of tomorrow's second preliminary final between the Panthers and Knights. Liam Lawson's missed out on a top 10 start for the latest Formula One race in Azerbaijan. the Kiwi

0: Driver will start from 11th on the grid, with George Russell securing pole. Luna Rossa are the early pace setters after day one of the second America's Cup preliminary regatta in Naples. The Italians sit top after the second and first place finishes, while Team New Zealand are second following a fifth and third. Auckland's NPC season is all but over after a 40-34 loss to Manawatu at Eden Park. The home side raced out to a 12-0 lead before the Turbos fought back for a fifth win of the campaign. The result sees Manawatu move up to 7th, while Auckland dropped to 11th with a round to play. And the Bullets remain unbeaten in the NBL after a 103-95 win over the Hawks in Brisbane. Those are your headlines, Darcy.
1: Thank you very much, Ruben Mama. The All-Star panel is up next here on News Talk ZB. It is 8:36.
2: All Sport Breakfast. All-Star panel.
1: And here we are, the All-Star panel. We're a little lacking. The panel consists of myself and Paul Allison right now, but I'm sure that's enough. I'm sure we can get through the weeds of this. This, Paul Allison, is the nature of live radio. But for as long as I've known you, you can talk the leg off an iron pot, so we'll be fine, right, Paul? Welcome.
3: Morning, Darcy. Yeah, well, we'll battle our way through, I'm sure.
1: Yeah, well, it's not really a battle. We're talking about sport. It's, you know, it's all the good things in life. So, and thanks very much for joining us as well. I won't drop the other panelists in the poo because that's grossly unfair. Something has probably gone horribly wrong, but never mind. This would be right up your alley, being the massive rugby fan that you are. You've been around a long time. Geez, before the new NPC started, which is over 50 years old now, you've seen the strange comings and goings of New Zealand rugby, and there's been nothing stranger than the last few years. So the question here is, Paul, New Zealand rugby get together with the Super Rugby reps or the National Provincial Union reps and with the Players Association, looking at discussing the future of the competitions. How strong is your faith that something's going to actually get done? Because it appears like endless meetings, endless referenda, endless committees, but nothing actually gets done. They kind of have to do something now, don't they, Paul?
3: Yeah, there's been more reviews than what the bunker has in the NRL just about in recent years for New Zealand rugby.
1: And about as accurate.
3: Yeah, well, what they've got to do this time, though, is actually make some calls. They can't continue to perform the way that they have in recent years. $68 million of accumulated losses since 2022. They've got a revenue in their income streams of just over $300 million. The biggest line item of that, which generates money, is the broadcasting revenue, and that's projected to drop. So there's a loss there. We know that Super Rugby, Pacific Super Rugby, Aupiki, NPC and Farah Palmer Cup are all losing money. We know that the only team in black that makes any money is the All Blacks, $38 million surplus that's projected to make. But every other team losing, like, so the Black Ferns, for instance, cost New Zealand rugby $11 million per year. And their wage bill is $95 million. So you look at all that, something has to happen. Their cash reserves are, what, $175 million? And they've got to pay $10 million a year just to service the Silver Lake money. So they've got to make some changes. I understand that the summit, that they called it, over the last few days has been pretty conciliatory. There hasn't been too much table banging. It's been, I think, quite a collaborative situation. But it all comes down to the 9th of December, when the New Zealand Rugby Union Board has the final say and they have to make some calls. They've got some new staff members. They've got some new board members. I think that they have really got an appetite to do something this time, Darcy. I've got confidence. I don't know what the answer will be, but I wouldn't be surprised if they tinker around with the number of teams that they've got in black. And I wouldn't be surprised if Sevens feature in that discussion as well. And we know that Super Rugby and NPC will have some changes made to it. What it looks like, we'll have to wait and see.
1: I have a sense, and I talked about this about an hour ago, that David Kirk knows what has to happen. He's a fairly astute businessman. He gets the lie of the land, and he's been there for a while now. And a degree of lip service being paid, because I think they probably know what has to happen. It's just corralling everybody together, going, hey, we've all got to have a haircut. because this is untenable. It's unsustainable.

0: It's not like it's a distant problem. It's the, what do they say? The barbarians are at the gate, Paul.
1: Yeah, it's, I don't know about everyone has to take a haircut, because I actually think they have to make some big bold calls here, as opposed to trimming around the edges. I actually think they need some structural changes. And again, I'm not sure exactly what that looks like. I think you need some form of provincial competition that sort of generates community pride. I think you need some form of that professional situation for the pathways into international rugby. We've already seen what South Africa can do in terms of the top level, and the fact that I know from a fact from people with inside the All Blacks are saying that the loss of South Africa inside Super Rugby makes it so much of a bigger jump from Super Rugby up to the international up to the international level. So you look at all of those things in the mix and you say, well, do they make MPC purely amateur, for instance, and take some money away and savings in there? Super Rugby Aupiki, $8 million it's costing to run that competition, $11 million deficit for Super Rugby. So, you know, you can't continue to have losses in every part of the game. So you're going to have to reposition it. And I think there'll be some, well, what I'd say, I wouldn't say winners and losers, but you will see some structural changes. You talked about David Kirk, and I think that the board have got an appetite to make some bold changes. I think they've got the courage to do so. But I also think it's a necessity. They just can't continue to go on with the losses that they've got. As I said, $68 million of accumulated losses in the last 4 years.
0: Yeah, I summarised that. I've done it the last couple of days. Earn more or spend less. Rob Nichols seems to think there's plenty of money out there that they've got, but how they distribute that. And you look at what happened with their internet thing with NZR Plus, and they spent millions on that, and it revealed nothing. They made nothing out of it. So they've got to take a look at expenditure and that top level as well. How many people did they take to South Africa that weren't rugby players? Phenomenal amount of money. Do they need to spend that money? So it's really looking at those expenses too, and whether they need them or not. Because I think money's coming in. So
1: The All Blacks are making money, though. That's the thing. Yeah. They're making $38 million. That's the one team in black that makes money. So you've got to be very careful around tinkering with that. And the cost of logistics and travel has also had a big impact on their total expenditure. So I'm suggesting that maybe some of the other teams in black might be looked at and put under the microscope a little bit more closely.
0: Yeah, and you'd argue as well. You say, well, I know I've got a lot of texts going, you know, the women's game costs too much, there's no eyeballs, no one goes. But if you look at the buy-in for that, it's arguably one of the few places in rugby that's actually showing growth, and it's going to take a while, and they're going to have to commit some money to it. But again, if it's not there, how do they commit it? All I'm going to say is I'm glad we're not doing this, but it's wonderful that it's actually being faced. It's front and center now, and people aren't running and hiding from it. They're not, what did I say before? They're not putting it on the plastic and waiting for the bill to come in.
1: Well, they can't. They can't afford to hide on this one. No. And time is ticking. So, you know, they're confronting it. Everybody's in a room together over the last few days. Super Rugby teams, the Players Association, the MPC, provincial unions and the like. So I'm sure they've had some robust discussions. New Zealand Union, I think, are going to look for some feedback now post this summit, and then they will make the decision on the 9th of December. So they'll make some courageous decisions. It won't be status quo. It won't be like some of the other reports where it's tucked away in the bottom drawer and forgotten about. I think we will see some action. I've got some confidence in that.
0: Fantastic. That's what we want to hear. Paul, have a cup of tea and lie down, and shortly we'll look at some other issues of the week, including the dreaded bunker and the NRL. That's up next on the truncated all-star panel. Consists of myself and Paul Allison. At least we've got one star there, right, Paul? More from us coming up next here on Newstalk ZB. It's 8:45.
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7: The All Star panel on the All Sport Breakfast. It's myself and Paula Allison. We walk away now from the Tribulet Mill, which is happening at NZR, but it can be solved. It's not impossible. We'll wait and see. Something that can never be solved is the chaos in the bunker and the NRL. This is just a constant. If anything, we can rely on the fact that it's a mess. Right, Paul?
8: Yes, yeah, flawed. Costs $2 million a year to operate, 57 high-definition screens, and it delivers inconsistent calls, and it leaves players and coaches and fans completely baffled. So you put all that together and you say, you talk about an overhaul needed, something needs to happen in there. It's supposed to overturn an on-field decision if there is clear and obvious evidence. Well, we saw a couple of examples last weekend, didn't we, that didn't necessarily occur. I think Wayne Bennett's come out and made a pretty grounded comment like he normally does, suggests that the bunker is restricted to maybe a bunker challenge where they have three full replays at full speed, and if it's not obvious by the third one, you know, you go back to the referee's call. It's over-analysing, not getting it right, and creating confusion. And if you're spending $2 million to get a quality product that they're producing, or a poor quality product that they're producing, you've got to actually question it, don't you?
7: Yeah, well, it's not just rugby league, though. I mean, you look at the drama, the overcomplication of what happens in rugby union, and we've seen that firsthand, where suddenly someone in a box in front of a TV starts overriding the referee, and the referee just sits, I'm talking about the World Cup final, just sits there and takes it and goes, yeah, fine, we'll go back several phases. So you say it's got to be clear. The rule is fairly clear. The application isn't clear, but it has to be worked on because it can't carry on. It's wrecking the game, and it means people get very disillusioned with the officialdoms, and no one wants that.
8: Yeah, there's still a human element because the fact is that you're using a bunker, but it's a human that's making the call on it. And we saw
7: we've
8: got
7: to go to AI,
8: well.
7: Paul. We need AI to do it all.
8: Yeah, well, you just look at the clear and obvious ones. You saw the little suggested knock-on or the fingertip from Ali Lauatua last week, and then the Damari Martin strip, and then the escorting situation. There was three instances in that one game. And, you know, you'd actually think that maybe if it's really 50-50, but some of those, to me, where the referee made the call, there wasn't enough evidence to overturn the referee's decision. So you come back to what is the terms of reference for what the bunker is being used to do, and is it used to do too much? And again, it's still a person making a call, but the referee's on the field. And if it's not clear and obvious, just leave it with the referee and get on with the game. You don't want howling decisions made incorrectly. That's what it was designed to overcome. But it's now creating confusion, and it's for the fans and the players and the coaches, and everybody's getting really frustrated with what we're seeing from the bunker. And it's not just with the Warriors. We've seen it throughout the NRL season.
7: Yeah, and we had the same issue with cricket as well. Suddenly people start using this review.

0: you to challenge very silly decisions when it's actually there for the utter howler. When someone hits the skin off the ball and the umpire doesn't hear it, that's what they need to use it. But they're getting down into the weeds, not helpful. Let's move to Formula One now. I don't know, you're a Formula One fan, Paul? Is there something that tickles your fancy?
1: Yeah, look, well, since Liam Lawson's been involved for the last few years, I've actually started to take a lot more notice and followed it a lot more closely than where it's been. And, you know, the fact is he's starting 11th on the grid in the next 24 hours. Probably not exactly where he'd like to be. I mean, what did he do? He's got 14 points in the last three rounds when he's been elevated up to the Red Bulls team. His future's still a bit uncertain, though, I think. I'd love to see him inked in for another season because, you know, he seems to be just that person that doesn't always get the good luck going his way,
0: right,
1: does he?
0: He's been shaken, but he's dealt with it really, really well. And his ability to flash from one team to another, albeit under the same umbrella, and still carry on with success. Now, he could end up making Racing Bulls a lot of money depending on where they finish, even though he doesn't bring any money to the exchange. If he's a proven winner, well, not a winner, but a point scorer, that's going to keep a team afloat. And people will look at that and go, I think we need to keep them there. And we'll finish things off. But, Paul, I've got to say, I love the fact that because there's a New Zealander involved, suddenly you're interested. That's pretty par for the course, isn't it? Kiwis love Kiwis competing overseas.
1: Yeah, well, I think, what is he, the 10th only New Zealander? And I think he's now he's raced more times that apart from Holm, McLaren, and Amon. So, you know, that shows that where he sits in the pecking order of New Zealanders, those three all got onto the podium, and he hasn't made that yet. But I think when you talk about money, there's $183 million in prize money if the Racing Bulls can finish in fifth ahead of Alpine, and they're ahead of them at the moment. So that talks about the money that you referred to, in the sense of if they can continue to be competitive as a team, that Racing Bulls team, there's a lot of money at stake.
0: Indeed there is. And on that note, Paul Allison, huge thanks to you for doing the work of two men, and, well, good on you, pal, because we'd be in trouble if you didn't. This is News Talk ZB on the All Sport Breakfast. It is 8:53.

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0: This is News Talk ZB, All Sport Breakfast. We pause with Jack Tame, then back into sport again from at midday with old mate Jason Pine. G'day, Piney.
8: G'day, Darcy. Good to chat to you as always, mate. After 1 o'clock this afternoon, looking forward to chatting to Stephen Fleming, obviously an icon in our cricket, but now about to become England's Test coach. His first assignment is at the end of the year in South Africa. How's he feeling about that? And how's he going to change things inside the England cricket team? Is Baz Ball going to become Flem Ball? And what does it look like? Yeah, it sounds like a medical ailment, doesn't it? But we'll find out from Stephen Fleming after one. From midday, though, how do we fix domestic rugby in New Zealand? I don't think we've got enough time, but we'll start kicking that around. A bit later on, the Manchester City scandal as well, and the AFL Grand Final this afternoon. Lots of time for your calls as well.
0: Yeah, I think the first thing Flaming Stephen needs to do is tell him to get off the sauce. I think that'd be a great start.
8: I'll make that suggestion to him.
0: Please do. Hey, look, we're running out of time quickly, as we always do. Enjoy your show. I always do. Jason Pine, thanks for yours.
8: Thanks,
0: Duff. Thank you, Piney. It's a great listen. Weekend sport today, 12 midday through to 3 o'clock. And repeat the dose on Sunday. As it happens, a well-deserved leave for Jason Pine coming up. In a couple of weeks, they're giving me the reins. Ooh. I get to pretend to be Jason Pine for a couple of weekends in the not-too-distant future. Should be a lot of fun. The Piney's Got Control, that's coming up. Today, up next on News Talk ZB, it's the irrepressible Jack Tame with his wonderful program. And I thank you very much for listening. And I thank you, Corbin Boyd, for producing the show. The pleasure has been mine. Have a great weekend.
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3: More Kiwis are discovering that Australia isn't the lucky country. 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We're blessed with natural beauty. 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Our taxes are a little friendlier. 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So let's celebrate the lucky country. Aotearoa.
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6: It's 9 o'clock, I'm Carlia Strong. Opportunities proposed tax reset might not stack up as a solution for our welfare problems. The party wants to replace all existing benefits with a $370 a week citizens' income and targeted top-ups for some groups. It also wants a 1.75% land tax. But Victoria University's School of Government Research Fellow Michael Fletcher says our lowest earners and beneficiaries are almost no better off.
7: To go through a tax and welfare change that is as huge as this and yet do nothing to improve poverty rates seems like a serious problem.
6: New police data shows Auckland City is New Zealand's murder capital. Marcus Allen with more.
8: The police district, which spreads from Ponsonby to Onehunga, recorded the most homicides per capita between January 2020 and March this year. Even though it's the smallest of the 12 police districts by landmass, police say it recorded 3.6 homicides per capita over the 6 years, followed by Waikato and Northland. Tasman had the lowest number of homicides per person, with a rate of 0.23.
6: More than half of private healthcare providers say New Zealand will need significant changes to meet future care needs. BNZ's fifth annual Healthcare Sector Insights report found 57% believe the sector is under pressure or not meeting current or upcoming needs. BNZ Head of Healthcare Sector Tom McKenzie says these findings reflect the scale of the challenge and adopting new local and international strategies will help.
9: Some of the technology or just the way that care is delivered, also looking outside in the aged care sector to how things are being done in Japan, who are a few years ahead of New Zealand.
6: The Department of Conservation is begging people to keep out while work is done to repair the Bay of Plenty's popular Wairere Falls track. As many as 20 visitors a day have been bypassing multiple closure signs and barriers in the Kaimai Mamaku Conservation Park, creating a major safety issue. It's been closed since early this month, while critical safety work is underway, including stabilising a boulder above the path. DOC project manager Gerald Mullen says more disruption could push back the November reopening date.
10: We really want to get this work done and get it done right first time and get the track back open again as soon as possible for everybody.
6: The United States is working to revive ceasefire talks between Russia and Ukraine as deadly attacks continue. Both Kiev and Moscow have confirmed the plan for trilateral negotiations with the United Arab Emirates as a proposed host. On the ground, Ukraine says at least 7 people are dead after a fresh wave of Russian strikes overnight. Center for Defense Strategies Deputy Chair Alina Frolova says Ukraine will try anything to reach an agreement.
11: We fully support the efforts of Ukrainian authorities and President Zelensky, but there is a great skepticism about the real readiness of Russia.

0: Rail's back operating two inter-island ferries from today after 3 months helming just one ship. Ethan Griffiths has more.
1: Kiwi Rail's operations boss Duncan Roy says both vessels are now ship shape and will operate smoothly until new ferries arrive in 2029. Rail Minister Winston Peters says while some know-nothing know-it-alls predicted a crisis while the company was down to one ship, it never eventuated, and Kiwi Rail's reliability is the best it's been in years.
2: To Newstalk ZB Sport, Manchester City will fight the Premier League for months if found guilty of alleged financial breaches in potentially the biggest scandal in English football history. Reports suggest an independent panel had upheld nearly all of the 100-plus financial charges against the club in a case that was initiated more than 3 years ago. City did not confirm the decision, saying its case with the Premier League was ongoing and yet to be completed. The Dolphins' quest towards a maiden NRL premiership has come to a crashing halt with a 36-20 preliminary final loss to the Roosters in Brisbane. In the finals, for the first time, the Redcliffe side ran out of puff against a clinical Chooks who ran in seven tries. Dolphins coach Christian Wolf says they didn't play their best when it mattered most.
3: Which is unfortunate because we have had a great year, and particularly the back end of the year, I think we've been outstanding and we've been really consistent. And you know, just some of the things that we've been doing really well, we probably didn't quite get right tonight. And on the flip side of that, I thought the Roosters were really good.
2: The Roosters will face the winner of tomorrow's second preliminary final between the Panthers and Knights in Sydney. NRL coverage with Pit Stop. 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Team New Zealand have come through day one unscathed at the second America's Cup preliminary regatta in Naples. They sit second behind leaders Luna Rossa after finishing fifth and third in the day's two races. French outfit La Roche-Posay weren't so lucky after capsizing at the start line of the second race.
4: Oh, the Roche-Posay racing team, it is down, it is over, and it is capsized in the bow. The tower at the back is in the water, the boat is on its side.
2: And a lingering knee injury has denied Yannick Sinner the chance to defend his China Open title. The world number one has withdrawn from the tournament, having not played since July's Wimbledon final. Tennis coverage with Eye Institute. 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I'm Ruben Mummer. 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
6: The Met Service forecast for all of New Zealand, Northland, Bay of Plenty and Taupo, cloudy periods and isolated showers. Auckland, Taranaki, Coromandel, Taumarunui and Taihape, often cloudy with occasional rain, possibly heavy for a time this morning. Gisborne to Wairarapa, mainly fine in the morning, but clouding over in the afternoon. Whanganui to Wellington, a few early morning showers, then rain in the afternoon. Bulla to Fiordland, periods of rain, with rain becoming heavy about Fiordland at night and snow lowering to 600 metres. Nelson, Marlborough, Canterbury, North Otago and Central Otago, a few spots of rain this morning, otherwise mainly fine. Dunedin, Clutha and Southland, patchy light rain. And the Chatham Islands are partly cloudy.
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Yo to New Zealand, good morning and welcome to News Talk ZB. I'm Jack Tame with you through to midday today. Such a good show. I don't know about you though. I've seen the trailer about three times. Very controversial to make this call without having seen the movie yet. But I reckon that new Brad Pitt movie looks a little bit cheesy. Just a little bit cheesy. You know the one filmed in New Zealand, Heart of the Beast? It's the one where the trailer they go, "Some bonds can never be broken."

0: Anyway, we're going to get our film reviewers' thoughts on that before 10 o'clock this morning. She actually has seen the film, so she's much better prepared to make a call on the whole thing. And, of course, it is Brad Pitt in beautiful New Zealand surroundings, so there is a lot to like about it. As well as that, after 10 this morning, our feature interview, Robin and Matt Campbell, father and son of UB40. You know how UB40's had that whole drama where they had the whole split and all of that? Anyway, Robin and Matt are touring the world together. They're going to be with us after 10 o'clock as our feature. Oh, and before 10, a delicious little recipe for you, polenta crusted fish tacos. Like, so easy, so delicious. So we'll share that with you very shortly. Right now, it's 8 minutes past nine.
1: Jack Tame.
0: You know, one of the many things that makes New York such a great city is the subway system, right? It really is kind of a like a circulatory system for the city. You know, the way the various lines link different corners of the city together, kind of like veins and arteries stretching throughout a body. In the 5 years that I was living in New York, I loved it. I loved the subway. I rode it more or less every day, often on multiple journeys. I didn't have a car. I didn't need a car. And I sort of prided myself on knowing the subway map so well that I would never need any digital assistance in working out the fastest route to a destination. And I would always know what side of the carriage the door was going to open on at different stations and then position myself accordingly. Auckland's CRL is not New York's subway. When it comes to underground rail network, so the part of the network that is actually underground, Auckland's 3.5 kilometres of tunnels are, by my calculation, 1/68th of New York's underground subway network. Yeah, the underground bit in New York is 68 times longer than the underground bit in Auckland, which, you know, kind of makes sense. Nevertheless, the excitement of the last few weeks has reassured me that I'm far from the only one who appreciates a good piece of mass transit infrastructure. Finally, we've all thought, New Zealand can have big city things too. On Tuesday, after school, I packed the boys up and gave them an ultimatum. Righto, lads, I said, you can do jobs with me in the backyard, or we can go for a test ride on the CRL. For the lads, it was an easy decision. I'd already had a look underground at Karanga Ahape Station, but I figured that as a family we would wait until the early hype had passed, all of the open days had finished, the opening weekend had was well gone, before riding the link for what I figured would be a real-life test. We'd be the only tourists on the train. Everyone else would be there for practical reasons. And by the time we swiped on, the train was filling up with high school kids and commuters making their way home for the evening. How long until we go underground? The 9-year-old kept asking. Are we underground yet? Is this underground? Is this underground? Although most of it was lost on him, I tried to use the train map to illustrate what had actually changed. And I reckon this is the thing that those of us who don't live in Auckland perhaps still don't properly appreciate. You have to understand just how inconvenient the old system was to fully appreciate the new one. When you ride the train and it goes through the CRL, it honestly just feels like a logical journey, because it is. The old way of doing things meant heaps of commuters had to effectively overshoot their destination and then muck around waiting for the train to be rerouted before heading back in the general direction from where they'd already come. It just made no sense. So the 9-year-old is at the age and stage where he's obsessed with the biggest and the best. We're at the deepest train station in the whole of New Zealand, I said, as we pulled up to Karanga Ahape. Really, he said, like actually. The 18-month-old was less impressed with the tunnel and more interested in staring at the commuting masses, refusing to break eye contact, refusing to sit on my lap, insisting he had his own seat like a big boy. We got out at Waitemata, we had a snack, we tagged back on and went home. The boys loved it. It killed an hour or so. I can imagine that over the next couple of weeks, especially on rainy school holidays, there might be a few more parents replicating our journey. But honestly, I couldn't help but think how, from a commuter's perspective, or honestly that of anyone who has spent even just a little bit of time in a big developed city overseas, the whole thing

0: is actually pretty unremarkable. And to a certain extent, I suppose, that is the entire point.
1: Jack Tame.
0: 9292 is our text number this morning. If you want to flick us a message, jack@newstalkzb.co.nz is the email address. After 10 o'clock this morning, we're going to tell you about the big new play Meta is doing with an AI assistant. So they're calling this Muse. Forget Facebook, forget Instagram. Meta is always looking for the next big thing. Remember they tried the Metaverse? That was an absolute disaster. Well, they've got a new thing called Muse. Apparently they've strung up like billboards all over America. So in fact, if you were riding the New York subway today, you would see nothing but Muse billboards everywhere. Our techspert is going to explain exactly what it is and how different it is to like your Siri or your Google Assists and that kind of thing. He's going to explain exactly how it works after 10 o'clock this morning. Kevin Milne is in for our Saturday Morning Together next. Right now it's 14 minutes past 9. I'm Jack Tame. It's Saturday morning and this is News Talk ZB.
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9: Perry has flicked me an email to say, Jack, you're 100% right. It just feels normal. And like you say, that is entirely the point. Dean says, Jack, yep, great to see the CRL up and going, but New Zealand must get serious about spending our money more wisely. The whole thing costs way, way, way more than it should have. We've got to insist on getting these things up and running a whole lot faster too. Thank you. 9292 is the text number if you want to flick me a message this morning. Jack at newstalkzb.co.nz is the email address. Righto, time to catch up with Kevin Milne, who's with us this morning. Ata Maria, good morning, Kevin.
10: Good morning, Jack. I'm not sure whether you're winning me over with this idea that it's just something normal. I mean, I'm actually
9: rather keen to take a ride. That's what makes it abnormal, I think, when it comes to Auckland's rail network. You know, I mean, it's normal in an international context, you know. And
10: I've been on plenty of overseas trains, and I love them, really. And they're kind of normal, I guess.

0: I think I know what you're saying. But next time I'm in Auckland, there'll be options, won't there?
1: Yeah.
0: Go and see old friends, go and visit this and that.
1: You could stay downtown. You could stay at one of the posh, you know, hotels right down on the waterfront, and then you could jump onto the train at Waitemata and you would be at Eden Park in about 10 minutes.
0: Oh, that's now you're talking.
1: Yeah, there
0: now
1: you go.
0: You're talking.
1: See, the old way you had to go round and about, it was a whole palaver. So but my point is that when you look at the map, you're like, well, this just seems like an entirely rational thing. And it is entirely rational. It's just taken a long time and many billions of dollars to get there. But
0: I think it's really cool. I think infrastructure like that is really cool.
1: Yeah.
0: You never look back.
1: Yeah, exactly. Hey, you want to talk about colours this morning, Kevin?
0: Yeah, Jack, I had no idea that scientists were still discovering new colours never seen before. Let me tell you about Yunmin blue. It's a stunning new blue pigment discovered by accident 20 years ago. An industrial scientist had a team of graduates working in a lab at Oregon State University. They weren't looking for colours. Mm. They were trying to find new materials that could conduct electricity. On this occasion, they happened to be working with the elements yttrium, indium, and manganese, hence the name Yunmin. Suddenly, they found themselves staring in disbelief at the most brilliant, near-perfect blue pigment, the first new blue color discovered in 200 years. It's kind of like cobalt blue. You can Google Yunmin blue and have a look at it online. Even after 20 years, Yunmin is still extremely difficult and expensive to access. You won't find Yunmin blue down at your resin paint shop. Using what scientists learned from the discovery of Yunmin blue, equally brilliant and expensive pigments have been developed in green, purple, and orange. And I find this fascinating. There's a race on to find the world's most elusive color, a perfect red pigment. A pigment that's as perfect a red as Yunmin is blue. The scientists believe it's out there somewhere. Apparently, the perfect red is so much in demand in industry that whoever creates it will have discovered

0: looks bluer than other blues, or I like that pigment more than others. You know what I mean? Is it just in the eye of the beholder?
1: I think it must be measurable, actually, the way they're looking for it now. I think they know exactly what they're looking for.
0: Mm.
1: But it's just that, and I wonder whether AI is going to help.
0: Yeah.
1: It's got to be some mixture of chemical elements.
0: Yeah.
1: Any number of them, but probably only three or four, but the right ones. And the problem that holds them back is that each time to see the color, they've got to heat those elements up to 1,200 degrees centigrade.
0: Ah, right. Okay.
1: So you can't just sort of shovel
0: them
1: together.
0: Chuck them in the microwave for a couple of minutes, yeah.
1: Yeah, yeah, chuck them out again. It takes a long
0: time. Another round
1: time.
0: In the air fryer, yeah. Okay.
1: Yes, that's right.
0: You know the colour I love? You tell you what, talk about a gift for the person who's got everything. If my family's listening right now, the thing I would love for a significant birthday is Vanta Black. Do you know, you remember Vanta Black? It's that black that absorbs like 99.99% of light. So if you paint something in Vanta Black, it's a restricted substance, so you can't just go and buy it on the internet, unfortunately. But
1: no.
0: Basically, if you paint a 3D object in Vanta Black and then look at it from across the room, it absorbs so much light that the object appears 2D. You could paint a basketball, for example. You could paint it in Vanta Black. You could have it on the other side of the room, and then you could hold it up, and it would just look like someone had cut out a circle and was holding up a circle as opposed to a sphere. Yeah.
1: Yeah, and presumably doesn't reflect black.
0: No, it doesn't. It just absorbs everything. It's like a Death Eater in Harry Potter. It just goes, it just completely absorbs everything. It's absolutely amazing. The photos online are extraordinary.
1: Blue.
0: Yeah.
1: Yinmen blue reflects about 98% or something like that.
0: Gosh.
1: I can't remember the exact number. It's incredibly reflective, which is why it's so bright.
0: Yeah, right.
1: And what they're looking for is that, you know, they want to put them on cars and all this sort of thing.
0: Well, I don't think putting Vanta Black on a car is a good idea.
1: If you want to
0: be safe, but yeah. Look, what we'll do is we'll put a photo of Yinmen Blue up on the Newstalk ZB website so everyone can have a look as well. Thank you so much, Kevin.
1: Yeah.
0: Have a great weekend. We'll catch you again very soon. Our Sporto is in a couple of minutes. Right now it's 9:24 on Newstalk ZB.
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2: Jack, regarding the train, it's completely normal, as you say. And finally, Auckland's rail network fully connected. Such a relief. Jack, if these colours haven't yet been discovered, how do we know they exist, says Paul. This is what I don't quite understand either. And everyone uses the term perfect. It's the perfect blue, it's the perfect red, it's the perfect... But isn't... Surely that's a subjective decision, is it not? Anyway, look, we're going to have to do more research into this, I reckon. 9292 if you want to flick us some messages this morning. Our sporter, Andrew Saville, is here this morning. Kia ora, Sav.
3: Jack, how are you?
2: I'm very well. Thank you. Black Ferns, England, eh?
3: Yes, big game tomorrow morning.
2: Yep.
3: The big international rugby games keep rolling along. England, very good team, obviously. I think it's 39, 40 games are unbeaten. They drew with Canada last week, which was a bit of a surprise. But the Black Ferns are unbeaten so far under new coach Whitney Hanson. They looks like they're playing a bit more of a direct game.
2: Yeah.
3: Added into that sort of typical Black Ferns flair. So looking forward to this. I think this is a marker long-term towards, longish-term towards the Big Lions Women's Tour next year.
2: Yeah.
3: And then down the track to the World Cup. I think the last three meetings the English team have won and won well against the Black Ferns. So time to put a sort of a stake in the ground, isn't it, for this new look Black Ferns Women's team.
2: It was good seeing John Mitchell on the news last night. I often think to myself, like, what... He'd be such an interesting dinner party guest because what a life and career. Like, he really has lived a really rich and interesting life and varied career, you know. And, he's
3: talk about ups and downs.
2: And he was quite humble about the whole, you know, about his experience. Well, he sort of didn't directly reference it, but was intimating about some of his experience.
3: I mean, he said he had good times and bad times, right?
2: Yeah, exactly. Yeah, yeah. But I just thought, man, he would be such an interesting person just to sit down and chat to, you know?
3: Look, he's not everybody's cup of tea, whether that's personally or rugby coaching, but clearly his style of coaching has worked with the English women's team.
2: Mm.
3: I think he worked with Eddie Jones and a couple of other English coaches within that England men's system. He's able to get the best out of these women and the last World Cup last year, they were streets ahead of anyone else. So, tough team, good team.
2: So what are you making of this whole financial situation for New Zealand rugby? Yeah, once again, the cost cutting on the cards.
3: Have you got until midday?
2: Yeah.
3: I think you've got other stuff to do, haven't you, between now and midday? We could go until midday and probably talk in circles, Jack, to be honest. This is not the first time a report's been done. I think there's been four or five in the last 10 years, all urging the game to make change. There have been some tweaks at the governance level, and there have been some tweaks elsewhere, but generally those changes haven't been made.
2: Yeah.
3: They're reaching, I don't know if it's a crisis point, but they're reaching a very vital point in profit and loss and revenue and costs. There's no doubt that the game needs to cut some costs. The broadcast revenue is down on previous deals. That's a key concern. My understanding is there are other sponsorships within the All Blacks and NZR that are up for renewal soon, and there's a fear that maybe they won't be renewed or they'll be renewed at a lower rate.
2: Right.
3: Again, which has to be a concern for revenue. So what do you do when revenue lowers? You've got to lower your costs. There was a big summit meeting on Thursday. Now, the people I've spoken to firmly believe that NZR and their board has already pretty much made a decision.
2: Right.
3: And it was a little bit of a box-ticking exercise on Thursday. It looks as though one of the options where the five super teams will be sucked back into their respective five provincial unions to cut out the doubling of academies and programs and costs there, that will happen. And then maybe down the track in the not too distant future, there'll be other tweaks and other cuts. So watch this space. But the fact of the matter is, Jack, that when your costs are rising and your revenue's either stagnant or dropping a bit, you've got to make changes. Let's face it. I think we've had this discussion before. The All Blacks are the only national team that make money, generate a huge amount of money. And basically that money props up the rest

0: the game. And also, the promises of Silver Lake and that private equity deal just haven't come to fruition at this stage.
1: No.
2: Liam Lawson, bit of a tough outing overnight. What is he?
0: 11th. What is 11th?
2: Yeah, 11th or 12th.
0: He got upgraded to 11th.
2: Yeah.
0: He couldn't get a drag off a couple of other cars, which sometimes is vital in qualifying. But from memory, he's had, I think, his best ever F1 finish was in Baku. Very tight street circuit. Mm. Amazing city. Never been there, have you?
2: No.
0: Have you been to that?
2: No. I'd absolutely love to. Yeah.
0: A lot of oil money.
2: Yes. Amazing. A lot of caviar as well, from what I understand.
0: An amazing look on the telly with all the old buildings plus the new oil-funded buildings, I'd imagine. But, yeah, very, very tight street circuit. I think he's had success there in F2 or F3, and pretty sure his best finish in F1 was there. So even though he's starting 11th, probably not too many passing opportunities, but if you can score a top 10, top 7, 8 finish again, that'll tick another box for Liam Lawson.
2: Yeah, his old mate Arvid Limblad, his teammate, had a pretty tricky time in practice and in qualifying, but he was like racing off onto, you know, they've got the kind of emergency exit streets.
0: Yes.
2: It's almost like the truck, the big hills, you have the kind of exit for the trucks with the for when the brakes fail, and you have the all the gravel and everything. It's sort of the F1 equivalent of that to a certain degree.
0: But you're going to say your old slot car seat where you used to fly up the end. Look, it's important for Lawson to keep banking points because his seat for next year hasn't been confirmed, and I'm sure other teams are starting to nibble around the edges. If not, he'll stay with Racing Bull. So, it's vital time.
2: All right. Have a good weekend, sir. Catch you again very soon. Our Sporto Andrew Saville there. Before 10 o'clock, we've got that delicious polenta-crusted fish taco recipe to share with you. In a couple of minutes, our film reviewer is in. She's been to see Brad Pitt and Heart of the Beast. Of course, that's the film he shot in New Zealand, primarily in New Zealand. So she's going to give us her thoughts on that. Right now, it's 27 minutes to 10.
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0: That is Taylor Swift. The song's called Patient Zero. So she released an expanded edition of her album, The Life of a Showgirl. Put out 4 new songs with the original album. So the new edition is called The Life of a Showgirl. The Encore. 24 minutes to 10 on Newstalk ZB. Francesca Rudkin is our film reviewer. She's here with a couple of picks for us this weekend. Kia ora, Francesca.
1: Good morning.
0: I've seen the trailer a few times now. I was very cruel at the start of the show. I said it looked a little bit cheesy. What with the whole, some bonds can never be broken. But this is, of course, Brad Pitt and Heart of the Beast.
2: This region here is the heart of the beast. Most folks learn that the hard way.
3: We've been through worse.
4: It's not the size of the dog in the fight that matters. Size of the fight in the dog.
3: One last mission. We're not going to die out here.
1: Okay, I get what you mean. I think that if you have watched the trailer, you'll have seen that not only does this film star Brad Pitt and a gorgeous dog called Uber who stars as a dog called Odin, it also features New Zealand, and man, we are looking spectacular. So this was filmed in the South Island in some of our most stunning spots, and New Zealand is filling in for Alaska here. The story is set in Alaska, but we look amazing, and we know that Brad Pitt attracts audiences, and there are a whole lot of people are going to go and watch this film, and then a whole lot of people are going to want to come to New Zealand. So this is a really good thing for us. Look, you're right. There isn't probably anything terribly new about this version of a man and his dog surviving against the odds story. We have seen this before. It is a script by a newcomer called Cameron Alexander, and the script ended up on The Blacklist, which we have spoken about before. It's where sort of a collection of the best unproduced screenplays in Hollywood go, and then sort of people come in and have a hunt around and find them and go and make them. And that's what Brad Pitt's done. It's been brought to life by David Ayer, who did The Beekeeper and Suicide Squad. He's very good at action, this director. But actually, there is a little bit of a difference to this story because our two characters, and it really is just a two-hander. We've got these two characters here. We've got James Belmont, played by Brad Pitt. He's a Special Forces veteran, and he is retired, and he is finding himself at a bit of a loss after retiring from the service. It's clear he has PTSD. He has his dog, Odin, with him, who's a German Shepherd. He was a combat dog. He was a military working dog, and he is covered in prosthetics, and he too has PTSD and wakes in the night with terrible dreams and things. And there are flashbacks to the service, but really essentially most of this is shot out in the wild. So these two like to just go into the wild, have a bit of peace and quiet, are trying to readjust to life, you know, post-service and things. And they fly in to a lake, and they camp on the side of the lake, and then the weather gets bad the next day, and they decide to fly out. And Brad Pitt's character has a mini heart attack, and the plane crashes. Very well shot, the plane crash too. And then it's just a matter of survival. They have to walk 50 miles out in order to sort of find civilization, get to safety and things. Now, being a Special Forces veteran, he's got all the gear, right? It's a bit difficult to retrieve from the plane crash, but he's got lots of gear. And I'm thinking, where's the jeopardy here? This guy's really well suited to be lost and walk 50K. But of course, the jeopardy is the fact that both of them are physically damaged. And it's kind of a matter of, are you going to make it? And then they throw raging rivers at us and swamps and a menacing bear and some rabid wolves. And that's where all the tension kind of comes in, and off we go on this journey and things. I enjoyed it. The scenery looks great. The action's shot well. Brad Pitt does a very good job really just acting with the dog. That's a hard thing to do, Jack. I know it sounds simple, but, you know, acting is all about reacting to another actor and things like that. And essentially, he's just got a dog. The dog, though, occasionally is a scene stealer. Uber is amazing. And the two of them are really good together. And he holds us together. He holds our attention, and he does a really, really nice job. I think the best thing about the film is it has the emotional kicker at the end, which it desperately needs. And it kicks in, and you'll need some tissues. But, you know, it's a satisfying romp, and they've tried to make it, there's a few scary moments in here, but I think they've done quite a nice job of making it quite a family-friendly flick as well.
0: Okay. Look, I think I need to be encouraged to suspend my cynicism a little more regularly.
1: I just spent the whole time going, oh, that looks like deer. Oh, no, that flora.
0: Yeah,
1: that looks like it's fjordly.

0: And oh, that looks, so I was completely distracted because I spent quite a lot of time in that neck of the woods. And I was completely distracted by trying to sort of work out where we were.
1: Because it is funny. We do look like Alaska in, you know, we're both, you know, sort of, we're on the Pacific, blah, blah, blah. But the New Zealand native bush looks quite different to that Pacific Northwest, eh? So they've done well to sort of translate it in. Yeah, yeah.
0: Well, I've never been to Alaska, but the reports back are saying that people feel it fills in for Alaska very well.
1: Yeah, right. So oh, good. Okay, cool. So that's Heart of the Beast. That's showing in cinemas. So too is your next pick for us, Francesca. 500 Days in the Wild.
2: I just wanted to be alone in nature for a while. And I set out to make a documentary on the longest trail in the world.
3: The Trans-Canada Trail connects three oceans. There are 24,000 kilometers of trails, and I'm going to try to travel from one end of the continent to the other.
1: Okay, that sounds like it's going to be a documentary that's going to take a little bit of time.
0: Okay, so there is a theme today. We are talking about stories of people traveling in the wilderness, but we are going from fiction to nonfiction. And this is a film by Canadian filmmaker Diane Whelan, and she is in the country at the moment. There are screenings happening in 16 different cities around the country. She is there to do Q&As, and if you're at all interested in the outdoors, spending time in nature, going on sort of these amazing trails, I really do recommend you go and spend some time with her, because I thoroughly enjoyed this film. It's called 500 Days in the Wild because she thought it would take her 500 days to be the first person ever to go from the
1: 500 days for 24,000 kilometres.
0: Yes. This is the beautiful thing about it.
1: She thought she'd do that in 500 days.
0: She kept the title because she thought it showed how delightfully naive she was about the whole thing. It took her 6 years.
1: Yeah, I'm not surprised.
0: We follow her for 6 years. But I really like her. She's got divorced a couple of years ago. Her dog just died. Nothing is holding her down. She's like, I'm a lot like a lot of people, just a bit lost and frustrated with her life and the state of the world. She decides that she's going to go off on this adventure. She's not an extreme athlete at all, but she has made films such as 40 Days at Base Camp. That was shot on Mount Everest. And she also shot This Land up in the high Arctic. So she's familiar with extreme environments, but probably not trying to walk, canoe, snow ski, and bicycle through. And it took her 6 years. The scenery is stunning. Along the way, she meets a lot of people. She learns to ask for help. She meets Indigenous people who talk to her about the importance of mixing science with Indigenous knowledge for us to understand what's happening in our environment and for moving forward.
1: Right.
0: She discovers her biggest fear was just sleeping in a tent on her own in the wild, and she then realizes in the 6 years she only ever had positive encounters with everyone she met in these remote places. So she sort of finds this, regains her faith in humanity. It's really beautiful. It's really lovely being out there on the trail with her. And I think I found, and if you've been to Canada, you're probably very familiar with this, but some of the oldest trails in the world are waterways, and so she has to travel by waterways through a large part of the country, and there's portages, so you have to stop and drag your canoe over small islands. Sometimes they're 50 meters, sometimes they're 4 kilometers. I mean, it is not a simple journey at all, but I found it absolutely fascinating, and she's a remarkable person. If you get the opportunity to go and hear her talk, go to one of her Q&As, then definitely do that while she's in the country.
1: Oh, superb. Okay, so that's 500 Days in the Wild. That's showing in cinemas as well. So the first film for us this week, Heart of the Beast, starring Brad Pitt, is at the movies. All the details for those films is up at newstalkzb.co.nz. Thank you so much, Francesca. Have a great weekend, and we will catch you again next Saturday. In a couple of minutes, we're in the kitchen. Polenta-crusted fish tacos, anyone?
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5: 12 minutes to 10. Rosa Flanagan, one of the two Raw Sisters, is in the kitchen for us this morning. Kia ora, Rosa.
6: Hello, how are you?
5: I am so well, thank you. How are you?
6: That's good. I'm great, thank you. How's your Saturday going?
5: Yeah, very well, and I'm excited because I love a little bit of polenta. Like, you know, got to be honest, not like, I'm not like that excited by polenta just by itself, but a polenta fry, sign me up. A polenta crust, sign me up. You know, I'm into that.
6: Have you ever crusted your fish in polenta before?
5: I haven't, no, but I can see how that would work. Yeah, I'm into it.
6: Yeah, it's a nice alternative to the breadcrumbs.
5: Yeah, right.
6: What we do, should we get into it?
5: Yeah, please.
6: Tell people what they can do. So with your fresh fish, so normally I tend to go for like a slightly firmer fish, love a bit of grouper and some fish tacos.
5: Yeah.
6: So we have some polenta. I put a bit of chili flakes, some chili flakes into my polenta. Sometimes I might, you know, go a bit extra and add some smoked paprika or ground cumin in there, a bit of sea salt. So I put that in a bowl, and then in a separate bowl, I whisk an egg.
5: Right.
6: And so I dip my fish pieces into the egg and then dip it into the yummy polenta mix and then fry it in a pan with lots of oil or butter.
5: Oh, yum. Yeah.
6: And then I like to just put it on a plate with a paper towel just to kind of soak up any excess butter or oil. And then I love to do a fresh tomato salsa with my tacos. So I just do some cherry tomatoes, some sort of herbs chopped up, quite like coriander, a bit of garlic crushed and finely chopped, drizzle over some extra virgin olive oil, add some sea salt, pepper, toss that together. And then I feel like you can't go past the guacamole in your tacos. So making a super simple yet delicious guacamole, smash up some avos, add some lemon juice, a bit more sea salt, some fresh herbs. And then all you need is your corn tortillas. Put the guacamole down, put your fresh fried fish down, top with some tomato salsa, maybe a bit of finely shredded cabbage or some cos, a few lemons quartered, and if you're wanting to go that little bit extra, add some aioli, whether it's some homemade or store-bought aioli. And I feel like you can't go wrong.
5: Oh,
6: so simple,
5: good.
6: And I just love tacos in the way that you can just lay everything out and everyone can just assemble and help themselves.
5: It's such a good family thing, eh? Like we love doing it at our place. When I was a kid, I mean, even when I go home now, my mum, like if my mum's cooking for 14 or something, which she seems to be doing fairly regularly, we'll have like tacos and burritos or whatever, because it is so good. You can tailor it to your own kind of tastes, you know?
6: Yeah, and like instead of fish, if you're not into fish or you can't get a hold of any fresh fish, like use chicken, or if you're Joe, do some halloumi, or even crusting, doing that same polenta mix and some egg with some broccoli florets or cauliflower florets instead. Like there's so many options to cater for everyone.
5: So how would you talk to us just what the texture of the cooked fish, how does it compare? Because, you know, I feel like there's been a real panko breadcrumb thing for quite a while now, which is delicious.
6: Yeah.
5: I'm not hating on the panko. But, you know, that's I feel like that's the kind of default crunchiness that everyone goes for. How different is a polenta crust?
6: Well, I would say polenta is pretty similar to the panko, and that's right. Why I love the polenta. Polenta is because it's just like straight corn. So it's you know, panko, as you said, delicious. Definitely not hating on the panko crumbs, but you do look at the back of the packet and you think, oh, okay, so this isn't necessarily the best option. And I've always got some polenta in my pantry at home, and I add it to fritters to add a little bit of crunch as well. But yeah, I'd say it's very similar to the panko.
5: Oh,
6: so if
5: you've
6: never tried the polenta crusted fish before, or even the polenta crusted chicken, do the same with chicken thighs. Like it is delicious.
5: Oh, good. Okay. Hey, can I offer my little addition to your tacos?
6: Please,
5: to really
6: absolutely.
5: Elevate them. If you're doing this and you want to seem just a little bit fancy, have you seen those spicy pepitas? I think it is Tio Pablo? Which means like Uncle Pablo.
6: Nah.
5: Yeah. That if you have just a couple of spicy pepitas on top, oh, it just makes you look that looks like, we're going gourmet, you know, like
6: They've got some awesome sauces, and I would actually recommend getting their corn tortillas.
5: Oh, yeah, right.
6: The Tia Pablo ones, they're great.
5: Yeah, yeah. Oh, how good. Hey, thank you so much. Really appreciate it, Rosa.
6: It's nice to chat.
5: Yeah, nice to hear your voice. Rosa Flanagan, one of the Two Raw Sisters, with us this morning. We'll make sure that recipe for her polenta crusted fish tacos is up on the News Talk ZB website. You can hear the Two Raw Sisters in their podcast, of course. Just look up Two Raw Sisters. Right now, it is 9:57. It's Saturday morning. You're with Jack Tame. 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
5: Hey, thank you very much for your messages this morning. Jack, I have been taking the CRL every day since it opened. It's taken 20 minutes out of my commute either way. Like you say, it makes us feel like a big international city. Thanks for your messages. I'm going to get to more of those after the 10 o'clock news this morning. So they announced Te Manu Rongonui o Te Tau, the bird of the year this week, the karure, the Chatham Islands black robin. Tell you what, she's a cutie. the robins are so cute. They're just, it's like a little ping pong ball on a couple of toothpicks, you know, like a furry little ping pong ball. They're so cute. Anyway, more than 100,000 people took part in this year's Bird of the Year competition. But before 11 o'clock, our man in the garden wants to celebrate another bird this week. He reckons it's the nocturnal bird of the year. I'm not sure that that's actually a category. But anyway, he's looking at the Rudu, and he's got some spectacular experiences with Rudu to tell us about before 11. As well as that, our master sommelier, with his pick for the week, he's chosen a delicious-sounding Pinot Noir for us. And our

0: feature interview right after the 10 o'clock news this morning. Robin and Matt Campbell from UB40. UB40 formed in 1978. Yeah, they've been going for almost 50 years now. One of the longest standing bands today. They've had a few dramas over the years, to say the least. But Robin and Matt are touring together as UB40 now. So Matt is Robin's son. He was initially involved in kind of managing the band, but now they're performing together. So Robin and Matt Campbell from UB40 joining us to talk about their new Unstoppable World Tour. It's almost 10 o'clock though. It's almost news time. You with Jack Tame. It's Saturday morning. This is News Talk ZB.
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13: It's 10 o'clock. I'm Kalia Strong. There are multiple injuries after a single vehicle crash on the Waikato Expressway near Whangamareno this morning. All four lanes of the Waikato Expressway are closed between the Rodder Road on-ramp and the Hampton Downs off-ramp. ACT is promising to crack down on noisy vehicles. The party says it would establish a fleet of relocatable noise cameras that can be deployed in communities suffering persistent problems. It would also establish an objective and enforceable noise standard. Political reporter Troy Matich has more.
14: Tāmaki candidate James Christmas says for those who want to pump up the volume, ACT would also pump up the penalty by raising the cost of fines. He says he's heard complaints about boy races across the electorate. Christmas says it's not fair for residents to have their lives disrupted just because they live in a great location with nice streets.
13: Hundreds of community leaders gather in Christchurch tonight to reflect on how tragedy can bring a nation together. The 7th annual Unity in Diversity Dinner will see people of different backgrounds and ethnicities meet, share a meal, and talk about peace and unity. Mosque attack survivor Fareed Ahmed says it's important to continue advocating for that.
15: We bring between 250 to 300 people so they can come together, have food together, they have fun, make friendship.
13: New Zealand's seafaring work crisis could be eased by a new local coastal shipping service

0: creating 77 jobs. Aberfeldy Shipping's expected to fill the gap left by global firm Swire Shipping's Pacifica branch, which closed this year. Its two multi-purpose vessels will link large ports like Auckland, Tauranga and Lyttelton, with small regional hubs often ignored by international vessels. Maritime Union spokesperson Victor Billow says it's great to see the company step up after so many recent blows to the industry.
1: Been a lot of ups and downs. It's been a very demoralising experience. So having a new operator, which we have a good relationship with, that's coming into the industry, it's a real positive.
0: A magnitude 7 earthquake has struck near the Loyalty Islands in New Caledonia. The US Geological Service says it struck at a depth of 17 kilometres at 9:23 our time, and there is no tsunami warning at this stage. The Loyalty Islands have a population of about 18,000 people. A reminder not to let an injury spoil the fun. The school holidays begin today. ACC received almost 70,000 claims involving children while they were on break last year, costing about $35 million in payouts. Marcus Allen has more.
2: The Term 3 holidays alone cost the scheme nearly $9 million, with more than 18,000 claims. Soft tissue injuries, cuts and fractures were the most common, often after sport, exercise or just playing. Injury prevention lead James Whittaker says these can be prevented by slowing down and thinking through risks.
0: A $2 million grant from the government to upgrade a key wharf on the Bay of Plenty's Matakana Island. It says the Opureora Wharf is the island's only freight and vehicle gateway for its just over 300 residents, with the upgrade making daily operations safer and more efficient. The grant comes from the Regional Infrastructure Fund.
3: To News Talk ZB Sport, Roosters coach Trent Robinson's lauding the performance of one of their all-purpose strike weapons following their 36-20 preliminary final win over the Dolphins. Wing Mark Nangwangani Tawase was immense with two tries, a try assist and 343 run metres. Nangwangani Tawase is heading to Japanese rugby next year. Robinson says Nangwangani Tawase is incredible.
4: There's lots of stuff that go into his play, and then he defends really well and he runs really hard. You know, usually it's compromised, but it's pretty rare for a player to play the way that he plays.
3: Elsewhere, and Warrington are into the Super League Grand Final after a 14-12 win over Leeds. NRL coverage with Pit Stop. 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New Zealand Rugby Players Association Chief Executive Rob Nicol believes the best solutions to rugby's financial problems sits in bringing together the brains of those who care about the game. Meetings within New Zealand Rugby have been discussing solutions for the reported $66 million hole they're facing over the next 4 years. Nicol says having an open table for all the game stakeholders would have been their first step.
5: Everyone come to the table and bring the brilliant ideas that you have and experiences you had that are going to see us turn around and really start to improve ourselves in the community and get more people engaged in the game or produce better results or be financially more successful, more efficient.
3: Luna Rossa are the early pace setters after day one of the second America's Cup preliminary regatta in Naples. The Italians sit top of after second and first place finishes, while Team New Zealand are second following a fifth and third. French outfit La Roche-Posay have had a tough end to their day after capsizing at the start line of the second race. And French hurdler Serena Samba-Mayala has been given a temporary suspension for not disclosing her whereabouts to anti-doping officials. Samba-Mayala won silver in the 100-metre hurdles at the 2024 Paris Olympics. The sanction could result in a two-year ban. I'm Ruben Mummer, that's News Talk ZB News and Sport with Sanderson Vitamins, online or in-store from Bargain Chemist nationwide. At 10:05, Jack Tame is next.
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9: The Met Service forecast for all of New Zealand, Northland, Bay of Plenty and Taupo, cloudy periods and isolated showers. Auckland, Taranaki, Coromandel, Taumarunui and Taihape, often cloudy with occasional rain, possibly heavy for a time this morning. Gisborne to Wairarapa, mainly fine in the morning, but clouding over in the afternoon. Whanganui to Wellington, a few early morning showers, then rain in the afternoon. Bulla to Fiordland, periods of rain, with rain becoming heavy about Fiordland at night and snow lowering to 600 metres. Nelson, Marlborough, Canterbury, North Otago and Central Otago. A few spots of rain this morning, otherwise mainly fine. Dunedin, Clutha and Southland, patchy light rain. And the Chatham Islands are partly cloudy.
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0: Since forming in Birmingham, UB40 have been rolling out the hits since 1978. Like a lot of bands, they've had a few dramas over the years, a few personnel changes, but they keep loving the music. And now founding member Robin Campbell has been joined by his son Matt on stage. The pair lining up behind the mics together, touring the world, performing songs that were written before Matt was born. Not your standard father and son enterprise. Now UB40 are bringing their new Unstoppable World Tour to New Zealand. And Robin and Matt Campbell are with us. Good morning.
1: Hey, good morning.
0: Robin, I'm going to kick things off with you. And I know it's always a weird thing when we're coming to each other from all around the world, but clearly UB40 still has this incredible connection with New Zealand audiences. So when you reflect back over the decades, 50 years, and you think back to 1978, was there any part of you that thought you'd be sitting here today?
2: Not for a minute, no, of course not. 1978, when the band formed, I think I was 23, and my ambitions probably stretched to maybe getting a decade out of it, thinking, you know, if we did well, we'd last for 10 years, because, you know, most bands don't. So, my dreams were literally for still be doing it in my 30s, but to get to here we are, literally 48 years later since we started, it's what dreams are made of, you know. Yeah. I've spent my entire life doing something I love. Yeah. Not many people can say that.
0: You've called it the Unstoppable Tour. Why has UB40 right. been unstoppable?
2: That's pretty much how we feel at the moment, you know. We've had our ups and downs. We've had changes of personnel over the years. And we've had just tremendous success. And here we are, nearly 50 years later, and we literally feel like we're having the most fun we've had in a long time, you know. We've got new guys in the band. We've got new personnel. My son, Matt, who's also very involved in the management of the band, plus Matt Doyle, who's been with us for 5 years now, our lead vocalist. We've got the keyboard player, Jared Gordon from Jamaica, Gilly G, who's from Birmingham, now our rapper and MC. And they've just brought a whole new vibe to the band, you know. We're enjoying ourselves, as I say, more than we have for a long time, and we just pretty much feel unstoppable.
0: Matt, give us your side of things. So you're there, you're helping out the band, you're on the management side of things, you're helping with promotions, and then next minute you find yourself behind a microphone.
2: That was my fault.
0: What happened?
1: Yeah. Well, you know, to be honest, it was never anything that I'd kind of dreamt of doing in that respect, but it's something that I kind of feel has come naturally in that sense. You know, don't get me wrong, I was like a rabbit in the headlights at the first few shows that I got on stage and did it. But it's it's an honor and a privilege really to be, you know, part of the band, to be welcomed into the band by everybody. And, you know, not only performing with my dad, but performing with, you know, essentially everybody, you know, everyone in the band I've known my whole life. You know, obviously the band's been going longer than me. So it's a really special thing to be involved with, and like being involved with the management side of things. You know, well, we took over kind of management in 2019.

0: from that point onwards, it's just been, you know, an upwards trajectory, really. So everything feels good. And, you know, like the tour's called Unstoppable, and the album as well. We're in good stead, basically. So I can't complain, and things feel very good. So
1: yeah. Robin, what did you see in your son? Why did you decide that he should be up there on stage as well?
2: Well, I know he can sing. He's always had a nice voice. And as I say, years ago, he got involved in the management. He was, first of all, he was our social media manager, because he kept telling me we needed more social media presence, Dad.
1: And that's the millennials for you. Yeah.
2: We basically said, well, sort it out then, son. And he did, you know. And then he took over the actual band management with his business partner. And then, of course, while that was going on, I was gently cajoling him into doing some backing vocals. And finally, he got the bottle to come on stage. and now he's very much part of the band, you know, very much part of the recordings and the performances. So, and the management, what could be better? And, you know, it's I'm proud of him. He's my boy.
1: So, Matt, you grew up in this environment to a certain extent. You'd been working on the management side of things for years, but what have you come to appreciate about UB40 now that you are performing with the band that perhaps you didn't fully appreciate beforehand?
2: He's working with legends.
0: Well, it's no, I think when, you know, when you get involved in the performance aspect, you realise what not a kind of marathon, but, you know, kind of performing every night. And, you know, that's a blend for me, you know, doing the management side and performing. You know, it not that it felt easy, but I felt I could deal with it. And then we went to America and did, you know, and did 30 odd dates. And then I realized that, okay, it really does take it out of you. And, you know, for the guys that, you know, at their age as well, For them to be still, you know, kind of rocking and, you know, and putting on the show that they do, it's, you know, it's a commendable thing to, you know, to be involved with. And like I say, it's great. It's great for us young guys, you know, we really enjoy the shows. But yeah, like I say, it's just seeing what everybody does, and, you know, the unit, really. I think the unity that there is with the band is something that's, it's an amazing thing to kind of to be a part of.
1: Yeah. You're listening to Jack Tame. I'm speaking with Robin Campbell and Matt Campbell, father and son duo from UB40, ahead of their Unstoppable tour here next May. Robin, how important has it been, not just having your son up there on stage with you, but having the fresh legs and the young blood coming through and sort of rejuvenating the lineup?
2: Well, that's why we feel unstoppable, you know. It's the new guys coming in that have reinvigorated us. I think that always happens, but the level of talent and youth and enthusiasm that the new members have is it's like an adrenaline injection, you know. It's fired up the entire band, and we're just having a ball again. That's why we feel unstoppable, you know. It just feels like UB40 could literally carry on. Even when I, you know, hang my boots up, I can see UB40 carrying on as a band, as a unit, with a very similar sound. And, you know, maybe even when all of the original members have retired, there might still be a UB40 going that started while we were still going, you know. And I think that's a fabulous dream to have, and a great legacy to pass on to the younger guys.
1: Yeah, that really would be remarkable, wouldn't it?
2: And you know, they love bathing in our radiance anyway.
1: How could they not? Yeah. Is there any downside? Is there any downside to working together? It's probably not the right format for asking you guys this. I have to turn off the record first. But is there, I mean, I can imagine it's the sort of thing that you want to be sure about, don't you? You know, you want to be sure about your relationship and confident in your relationship when you're working together at this kind of scale.
0: Listen, you know, you all have to live together, you know. It's like we're about to head off to America for 42 shows, which, you know, is mind-boggling.
1: Yeah.
0: But it's, you know, it's, again, it's about the unity. It's about all of you pulling in the same direction. And some, you know, some days someone might be, you know, a bit down or whatever. I don't know. You kind of sense that. And

0: you know, it's like a friendship, you know, but we have to live in each other's pockets. So, you know, you have to be a little bit more sensitive to that and, you know, and look after each other, really. That's yeah. that's a reality.
1: Enjoy each other's company, you know, and we do. We get on and we always have done. And the guys that come into the band, if they're going to last, it's because we get on with them.
2: Yeah. Yeah. It's at the end of the day, you could be digging ditches for a living, you know, and if you, but so many people, they get into, you know, they get into positions of privilege or jobs that they, you know, that they think they will really enjoy. And it's very easy just to take things for granted sometimes.
1: Absolutely. And that's what you should never do. You know, that's what we have, the lifestyle, the life, you know, and we've had for nearly 50 years is an incredible privilege. It's an incredible life that we lead, and I can't imagine how I could possibly be happier doing anything else, you know, or had the life that I've had doing anything else. Coming from fairly humble beginnings for all of us, I think, you know, that's pretty amazing.
2: Yeah. It's, you know, I was thinking before our conversation about the ways in which UB40 connects with these kind of unique audiences around the world. You mentioned your tour of the US. You've got this huge fan base in New Zealand and Australia. Is there anything you can put that down to, Robin? Is it the nature of reggae music? Is it the, you know, the real kind of searing political undertones, particularly in those first couple of decades? Is there anything you can put it down to?
1: No, not really, because everybody would give you a different reason. You know, there's all sorts of different combinations of reasons. Some hardcore fans don't even know our politics. They don't understand our politics. They don't share our politics, you know. I get comments on Facebook from people saying, why don't you just leave the politics out of it and just concentrate on the music? They clearly don't understand me, you know. But they're massive fans still. So the politics has nothing to do with that for them. Again, reggae is music that Marley made a world music, and it's been adopted the world over. Everywhere you go in the world, there are local reggae bands, you know. In New Zealand, some of the best reggae bands I've heard are Maori bands, you know.
2: Yeah.
1: And that's... So people automatically are drawn to the music, but why they specifically love our brand of the music, I couldn't possibly, if I knew, I'd bottle it and sell it to you, you know? I really have no idea. We just do what we love, and thankfully we've got an amazing, loyal following globally that loves what we do. Aren't we the lucky ones, you know? We don't try and second guess it. We just continue to do what we love. We never try to make stuff that's going to make the fans happy. We try to make us happy. And if it makes us happy, it's likely to make our fans happy because they like what we do. It's that simple.
2: I reckon that's it. That's what you have to bottle. It's the authenticity. Well, look, we are so thrilled you're coming back to New Zealand. Can't wait for Unstoppable, the album. Can't wait for Unstoppable, the tour. Thank you so much for giving us your time, Robin and Matt, and we will see you on our shores very, very soon.
1: It's a pleasure. No worries. I can't wait to come. I always love coming.
2: Oh, so good. Robin and Matt Campbell from UB40. UB40, the Unstoppable World Tour, will be playing New Zealand next May the 26th, which is a Wednesday. It's at Spark Arena, and we've got all the details up at newstalkzb.co.nz. In a couple of minutes, if you just feel like chilling this weekend, you're well aware that you're going to be losing an hour with daylight saving, and you don't want to waste a moment of the weekend by heading outside and doing something active. You just feel like vegging out on the couch, no judgment. Don't worry, we've got our screen time picks, two shows to watch or stream from the comfort of your couch. Right now, it's 20 past 10.
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5: Before 11 o'clock on Newstalk ZB, we're in the garden with a few secrets about the ruru, which didn't win Bird of the Year, but our man in the garden reckons could be the cleverest bird of the year. We've got your wine pick for this week, plus our techspert has his thoughts on Meta, which is the company that owns Facebook and Instagram and all those sorts of companies, making a big push with a new thing called Muse that he's going to tell us all about very shortly. Right now, though, 25 past 10 and time to get your screen time picks for the weekend. Carl Pushman, our screen time expert. Good morning.
6: Jack, hello.
5: Okay, another week, another episode of me diving into your episodes and recommendations. So Taskmaster, New Zealand is underway. I've been loving it once again. Do you know what it is? The thing about Taskmaster I've realised is it surprises me. Because sometimes the people who you think are going to be good are not as good as you think. I'm not going to name names. And the people who you think, oh, they might be okay, they actually turn out to be amazing. I think it all comes down to how hard they try. You know, like some of them really commit to the bit, you know, and it makes a big difference.
6: I think if you're going to do it, you've got to go hard.
5: Yeah.
6: Go home. You've really got to commit to what they're doing. So it's interesting. It's like I'm trying to wonder if you're just being contrary to my views.
5: No, I think the thing with Taskmaster is it does have quite a hardcore, you know, like fan base, and it's a little bit quirky and like it's maybe a little bit kind of niche, but it's it's like there's like a little subculture that follows it. In fact, I was actually talking to Jeremy Wells in the office the other day because his desk is just a couple away from mine. And he'd been overseas, he'd been in the States, and he said that he went and had a coffee in Boston, and this is just a few weeks ago, and he was at the coffee shop, and the person making his coffee sort of looked at him slightly confusedly and said, "Do I know you?" And he said, no, I don't think you do. I've never been here before. I'm actually from New Zealand." And they said, "Okay," and they kept on making his coffee, and then about 30 seconds later, they looked up at him, and they said, "Are you the Taskmaster?" And he said, yeah, I am. And so it's one of those things, you know, it's got a bit of a cult following, not just in New Zealand, but around the world. And I would very much include myself in the cult fans. Just because you're not, that's not a bad thing necessarily. You know, it's we each have our own tastes and opinions.
6: And those that are into it are super into it. My sister and her partner, they swear by the show, and they almost stopped talking to me when I said it wasn't really for me.
5: Your cup of tea, yeah.
6: Yeah, they've been

0: on the UK one since it started. They are deep in Taskmaster lore. So those that love it, totally, they get into it.
1: Yeah.
0: I find it quite humorous.
1: Yeah, you know? Yeah. It's just not your... Yeah, no, fair enough. Okay, you've got two recommendations for us this week. We'll start off with a series streaming on Neon. Tell us about American Hostage.
0: Now, this is a thriller based on a true story in America in 1977. It's about a man who takes his mortgage broker hostage, kidnapping him from his office in broad daylight with a shotgun and then taking him back to his house. So you see the hostage and the hostage taker, and then it flicks over to a local radio station because, and this is the part that makes the story interesting, is that one of the guy's demands was that he wanted to tell his story live on air, live on the radio, but only to the trusted news presenter of, I think it's Philadelphia where they are, and that was the only person he would talk to. No police negotiators, no anyone else, just this radio news presenter. And so you get to see him doing all this stuff. You see the newsroom rushing about trying to get ready for on air. You see the police surrounding the house. And it just really draws you in. Now, the show stars Giovanna Ribisi as the hostage taker. And he's great. He's in full manic mode, sort of a tense bundle of energy ready to explode. He's the little guy who's been... He's finally snapped after being pushed right to the edge. And in contrast to his high wire act, you have John Hamm as the calm, trusted news presenter.
1: Yeah.
0: Trying to do these interviews on air in this very tense situation because he's got the shotgun with a dead man switch, which is basically a cable going to the trigger. So if anything happens to him, the trigger gets pulled and the mortgage broker is no more. So there's this real balance between the two, the yin and yang of the situation in a way. Yeah. And John Hamm's just great. So I'm three episodes in right now and it's really captured my attention. And, you're a trusted newsman, Jack. How would you be dealing with something like that happening?
1: Terrible. I can only imagine I'd be an absolute shocker. I mean, heaven forbid, something like that ever happens. It's certainly dramatic and traumatic. Mm. But yeah, as far as I'm concerned, broadcasting has enough pressure and stress associated with it as it is. And interviewing politicians as I do, that's stressful enough for me. So no, I'm much happier having John Hamm in the role than me for the time being.
0: Oh, you should try giving TV recommendations.
1: true.
0: Talk about it.
1: So American Hostage. It does sound like a really interesting concept, and like you say, based on a true story, which is pretty remarkable. So that is streaming on Neon. On Prime Video, tell us about Neagly.
0: Yes, if you like Reacher, this is more Reacher, basically. It's the first spin-off from that monster action thriller series, and it focuses on his occasional partner, Neely, and it's not Neagly, which I thought it was as well, despite the hard G in her name, Neagly. So there's a bit of a trick. I'm not sure why they did that, but that's the name. And it's by the same creative team, and it keeps everything that made Reacher such a hit. This time, with this series, the creative team, they're not bound by the novels. They're doing completely their own thing, which, if you are a Reacher fan, you've been reading the books, you kind of know what's going to happen. Here, you're going to be as in the dark as everybody else. It's fast-paced. You're never too far from an action scene. The detective work all makes sense in the moment, but then later you might find yourself scratching your head a little bit going, how much did sense of that actually make? So it starts with a typically gruesome death of a young man. He turns out to be a family friend of Neely, so she begins investigating. And from that simple premise, it spirals into a vast conspiracy, including a cult, an evil pharmaceutical CEO, a secret program using people as guinea pigs for an experimental psychedelic drug. It just gets bigger and bigger and very, very Reacher in that regard. Neely's more stoic of a character than Reacher. He's always got a fast quip ready. She is dead serious, which leaves it to the support cast to sort of bring that humour in where they can. So I think if you like Reacher, you like this. It's more Reacher without Reacher. Although he makes a great cameo in the opening scene, which is really fun.
1: Oh, very good. Okay, so that's Neely, but is spelt Neagly. Neagly. Yes. So Neely, N-E-A-G-L-E-Y. You don't need to worry about the spelling because we'll put it on the News Talk ZB website. Carl's first pick, American Hostage. That's streaming on Neon. And you can hear more from Carl on his Substack, Screen Crack.
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0: fun.
1: This is sweet and gentle, isn't it? It's nice. This is Biba Doobie, which is such a nice name. It's the stage name for Beatrice Lau, who's a Filipina songwriter who moved to England when she was maybe 3 or 4 years old. She was first noticed by Dirty Hit Records after releasing her first song, Coffee, this one. And then she signed with them, and after a string of EPs, kind of built her reputation, got a whole lot more attention. She opened for shows like Olivia Rodrigo's Guts World Tour, Taylor Swift's The Eras Tour, which isn't bad for a young woman who was expelled from Sacred Heart High School for failing grades and misfit behaviour, the sort of thing that makes her a perfect pop star, of course. Anyway, Biba Doobie has just released her new album. It's called Pylon. Our music reviewer, Chris Schultz, is going to be in just after 11:30 this morning for a little bit of a listen and to give us his thoughts. In a couple of minutes, our techspert with Meta's new product, the one that they're plastering over every available billboard space in the whole of the continental United States, he's going to give us the lowdown on Muse.
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4: From Tadpole Productions and acclaimed Kiwi playwright Dave Armstrong comes The Surprise Party, an hilarious new comedy about the most unexpected election victory ever and the people who suddenly have to run the country. 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
5: Fearless, focused, informed. It's the Mike Hosking Breakfast.
6: Long line of angry mayors this morning after the government hit pause on these council amalgamations. Some have cut deals, some had a few ideas, some didn't want to do it at all. Basically, time's run out. Chris Bishop's in charge of it all and he's with us.
7: There's been a bunch of really good proposals that have come through and we're just going to take a bit more time now to consider those and not let the hubbub of the election campaign for the next 6 weeks distract from that process.
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7: 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That desire for change is not going away. It doesn't really matter who's in government.
5: Back Monday from 6 a.m. The Mike Hosking Breakfast with Bailey's Real Estate. 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
8: 22 minutes to 11 on News Talk ZB. Forget Facebook, forget Instagram, forget the metaverse. Meta, the company behind all of those, is now all about something called Muse. Our tech expert Paul Stenhouse is being bombarded by Muse ads everywhere he looks, and he's with us now to explain what it actually is. Good morning.
9: Yeah, and they've got this cute little mascot, Jack, named Jolly, which kind of looks like a polar bear crossed with a Teletubby.
8: Right.
9: It's quite cute.
8: Yeah. Yeah, okay.
9: Yeah, it's got like white
8: fur.
9: So
8: is it white?
9: It's kind of got this...
8: Yeah, right.
9: Yeah, it's white. Yeah, yeah. And this little bear thing is basically the center of their entire product that is Muse. And when you say bombarded by ads, we're talking all over New York City subway system. We are talking about billboards all over the city. And they even launched, in this day and age, a nationwide TV commercial to launch Muse and get everybody talking about Muse. What Muse is? Muse is a virtual AI assistant, but... typically today, all of these AI assistants have, you've had to have maybe a little bit of technical knowledge. You've had to know about things like MCPs and APIs and connecting services. And they've just gone, no, we want this to be sort of fun. We want this to be for everybody. That's why we've got the cute mascot named Jolly. And they just want you to open up or connect with Muse. And they just want it to work.
8: Right.
9: They just want you to give it tasks and it operates in the background. You don't have to, apart from downloading it the first time, that's basically all you have to do, and away it goes and it is going to be quote unquote helpful for you. So if you haven't yet heard of Muse, let me just tell you, I think you're going to be hearing a lot about it. I think it is probably going to encroach into every single one of Meta's products.
8: Right.
9: You can do it on a website. You can do it on iOS and Android. There's a Mac OS app. It's going to be inside of WhatsApp. Mm. And on their stage this week at their big developer conference, they launched their new Muse Charm. Now, the Muse Charm, this is just to kind of show how kind of different and cutesy this thing is, right?
8: Yeah.
9: It's not a wearable, Jack. It is a holdable device is what they've called it. And it looks kind of like a Tamagotchi.
8: Mm-hmm.
9: So it's very much pocket sized. It's designed to go on your keychain. You don't wear it. You kind of hold it.
8: Yeah.
9: It's got a touch screen, almost like a smartwatch. And you kind of like scroll around on it seemingly to do stuff with your thumb. It's got cameras and microphones. You interact with it. It's not like yet released, but just to give you an indication of how ferocious the tech world is at the moment about AI.
8: Yeah.
9: Mark Zuckerberg hired this guy who's like, looks like a kid.
8: Yeah.
9: He's their chief AI officer. He came on stage at this event wearing a camo tee that had a graphic print on it, some baggy pants and Crocs.
8: Mm.
9: The guy's being paid, literally his pay package is something like reportedly $1 billion a year. He releases it here. Seriously, you think he'd be wearing a suit? No,

0: No. He comes out, he
1: Oh my
0: releases with Mark
1: gosh.
0: Zuckerberg this thing that looks like a Tamagotchi.
1: Yeah.
0: And the team that Mark Zuckerberg hired all came from Apple, where they're used to designing products apparently over years. He was like, "There's pressure, guys. I think we need to get this out this year." And they all commented in the press saying, "Yeah, it was pretty crazy, actually. You know, we got this brief in March and now we're on stage in September and we've got this
1: Gee.
0: device." The pressure is insane. The dollar values around all of this is just insane. It's why I think I wouldn't be surprised if Meta just renames their company Muse.
1: Yeah.
0: I
1: Oh
0: think
1: my
0: that's how seriously
1: gosh.
0: they're taking it.
1: Yeah. I mean, they're certainly pushing it hard. Are there concerns about security at all?
0: Well, I mean, I think you would say this anytime Facebook or Meta
1: Yeah.
0: is involved, you probably should be thinking about what they're trying to collect off you. They would say that Muse is secure because each person's agent, and this is where it starts getting kind of technical, right, runs on an isolated, secure virtual machine, i.e., it means you've got your own effectively computer in the cloud. They say that a super confidential mode is effectively coming, which will be encrypted end to end. Not even Meta would be able to look at the data inside of that.
1: Right.
0: But of course, there's reporting that just today, Meta's had to kind of bolster some of their internal safety warnings because a security researcher discovered a vulnerability that could potentially allow attackers to access all the sensitive
1: Yeah.
0: information that's in there. So look, they are working ferociously. And I think that Meta is real. I mean, we talked about last week, right? They also announced their glasses we talked about
1: Yeah.
0: last week that don't have the cameras. They don't want to be known as the perv glasses, perv camera company. They want to be serious about this. They really think that this is going to be just like a thing we all have. And I think they're kind of taking this
1: Yeah.
0: seriously.
1: Okay.
0: Just so you're aware, this has been a massive commercial success for them already, right?
1: Yeah.
0: So it's
1: Okay.
0: beaten ChatGPT and Claude and everything right on day one. The stock price popped beautifully if you're a Meta stockholder. This is like the big thing for them. They
1: Yeah.
0: are all in on Muse.
1: Okay. Yeah, well, I'm sure, like you say, it's going to be everywhere here before we know it as well. Thank you, Paul. Our tech expert, Paul Stenhouse. In a couple of minutes, our master sommelier with his pick for the week. Right now, it's 16 to 11.
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1: 14 to 11 on Newstalk ZB. For his pick of the week, our master sommelier Cameron Douglas has chosen a Domaine Thompson Explorer. Single vineyard Pinot Noir. His pick comes from Central Otago. 2025 is the year and Cameron's with us now. Good morning.
10: Kia ora, good morning.
1: Tell us a little bit about the wine, Cameron.
10: Well, all
6: great wines have great stories behind them, and this is one of

0: those special wines that has a background. You know, Domaine Thompson is named after the great-great-grandfather of David Hall Jones, and his name was John Turnbull Thompson. And this is where the Surveyor Thompson name came from, and he's well known for his work in Singapore and then eventually his surveyor work in New Zealand, where he was appointed to survey Otago, of all places.
1: Right.
0: And he named quite a few of the landmarks that we know today, like the Lindis Pass and Mount Aspiring, Mount Pisa, and many more, even Cadrona River. So this wine is a great connection to a person in history, and it is a wonderfully bright wine. It's got that ruby core and pink rim of youth. If you see that in a wine, you know you're dealing with something young. And it's got these intense flavors of red and black cherry, lots of roses and violets. And with Central Otago, you can't miss that savory dried herb characteristic that comes through. It's part of the voice and echo of the landscape. It's got great tannins, and being a young wine, they're a little, it's sort of like that coarse silk texture on your palate, and there's plenty of acidity there. But this is means that it's a wine that can develop. It's something that you can drink today or put in your cellar for a few years, it will reward, absolutely reward.
1: Yeah.
0: It's delicious.
1: Oh, yeah. Fantastic. It sounds great. So what would you match it with, do you think?
0: Well, all great Pinot Noir needs great food. You cannot compromise on ingredients when it comes to a wine like this and food. So if you're going to go down the steak track, you've got to have it medium rare. So you've got a little bit of that ready, moist, fresh protein in your palate to sort of tame some of those tannins. But be careful if you do like steak as a foodie, not to overdo the pepper and the mustard, because those two things in Pinot Noir aren't great friends. Another easy match is something with a little olive tapenade on. So you can go steak again, or you can go salmon. And my favorite match is eggplant parmigiano.
1: Oh, yeah. Oh, I'm into that in a big way, especially this time of year. So how was the 2025 vintage? Like you said, it's a pretty young wine.
0: Yeah, it's a young wine, and, you know, these wines are coming onto the market now. And so take your time in tasting these wines. It's a great vintage in terms of the whole Bendigo and Central Otago region. There was plenty of fruit. It was a bumper crop for so many producers, and the overall ripeness and core fruit flavors for Pinot Noir shine in this vintage, hence my enthusiasm for the wine a little earlier on in the food match. What it delivers is the ability for the vintage to deliver long chain tannins in the fermentation, which gives that sort of that poised velvet texture on the palate. So it really is a lovely wine.
1: Yeah. Oh, sounds fantastic. So that wine, once again, a Domaine Thompson Explorer, single vineyard Pinot Noir, 2025 is the vintage. It's from Central Otago, retails for about $35. And we'll have the details up at newstalkzb.co.nz. Thanks, Cameron.
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1: Rude Kleinpast is our man in the garden. Good morning, sir.
4: A very good morning to you, Jack.
1: Are you a little bit unhappy with the final results for Bird of the Year?
4: No, not at all.
1: Okay.
4: No, not at
1: just
4: all.
1: Checking.
4: This isn't an NRL bunker
1: situation.
4: Yeah. It's funny because people say, as the bug man, I said, I'm not the bug man. The bug man is a fraud. I've never studied entomology in my life. I've studied birds.
1: Yeah.
4: And it is like that. So, yeah. So when I talk about birds, it's wonderful. And so I thought I'd have a go with Peter on the Ruru because that's such a wonderful owl. It's gorgeous.
1: It is. It's gorgeous. Yeah. They are. They're amazing, aren't they?
4: Yeah. Do you get them at your place?
1: Not really. Occasionally we hear them, but we don't. Yeah. I've not seen one at our place. We get a lot of Toho, a lot of Tui, but not. Yeah, we don't get the Ruru, but occasionally you will hear them.
4: Yeah, that's right. Now in Canterbury they're not very common at all. In fact, Christchurch you've only got one or two or three, and that's about it.
1: Yeah.
4: So that's the only place where they're not that common. But the noise is, of course, brilliant. Is this? That sort of stuff.
1: Yeah, you immediately recognize them.
4: I know, you certainly do. Anyway, so Pete and I are basically were supporters of Wingspan in Rotorua. Oh, I must have asked you that. Have you been there yet?
1: I haven't. No, I would love to. But that's where they bring in like Harrier hawks and falcons and that kind of thing, eh? Yeah, right.
4: Yep, but also flying stuff like all these birds as well. No, that's exactly what it's about. Oh, owls, you name it. And sometimes you can cuddle them and all that nonsense. It's wonderful. I had a girlfriend there called Whisper, and she was there for 10 years. And she died only 6 years ago, the old girl. But she was wonderful because she would come and sit on my shoulder, and then she would try to get some stuff out of my pockets, mostly insects like wetter and whatever I had. She knew I had shit with me. It was wonderful. and that's what I mean. They're so clever. But the cool thing about Whisper was she did not like males. She only liked females. Oh. She liked the ladies. Oh, yeah. Okay. But because I had food, she did not care about me being a male. She'd come where the food was, you know.
1: Yeah.
4: Much like that. So, yeah, so this is what it's about. Ruru, up to 10 years old, right?
1: Yeah.
4: And flying around, going, I reckon they go into your garden as well because I remember them from Auckland very well.
1: Okay.
4: They basically have got this other thing is that they can fly silently, no sound.
1: Yeah,
4: which is why I put that little picture in there of this particular bit of the feathers there. You can see how the feathers go roughly to nothing at the end of the feather, which means that when it goes, you don't hear that. You hear nothing.
1: Wow. That so that's just for presumably for predation reasons, right? They can hunt their prey really, really efficiently if they're silent.
4: Well, let you and I go hunting in the middle of the night. There is not a drip of if you like, stuff to see.
1: Yeah.
4: And if you make a noise, whoever is the target will fly away or will go somewhere else. But if you can fly silently, that is the way to go. This is the sort of stuff I'm talking about. It's brilliant. Mm. And what you can do, go onto the Facebook page. I think it's on your website there from the resident builder, from Peter Wolfcamp. He's done a whole lot of different Facebook things, but this is the one that puts them all together, and you can make them literally in about an hour or two.
1: Oh,
4: have an Aussie.
1: That could be and a great little school holiday project too, couldn't it?
4: Yep, exactly.
1: Yeah. Very
4: you
1: good.
4: You got it.
1: Okay. Hey, thank you, Rude. Yeah, we'll make sure that Facebook link to Pete Wolfcamp's video is up on the Newstalk ZB website so that you can make your own little Ruru box, little owl box your backyard. And Rude, we'll catch you again very soon. After 11 o'clock on Newstalk ZB, we're in Queensland for our travel segment. travelling from Mission Beach to Townsville. I'm going to play you a bit more Bieber Doobie. Fun to say, fun to listen to as well. News is next. It's almost 11. You're with Jack Tame on News Talk ZB.
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0: 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Mike Hosking, Marcus Lush, Matt Heath, Tyler Adams, all the names you can trust. 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
11: It's 11 o'clock. I'm Kalia Strong. A drizzly South Auckland morning hasn't deterred Labour voters gathering en masse for a rally today. Marcus Allen is there.
12: It's a sea of red packed tightly inside the White M&I this morning. Leader Chris Hipkins has addressed a crowd of supporters, met with a thunderous applause on multiple occasions. He rattled off the party's policies to tackle the cost of living. One volunteer says that's a core issue for this area, with it hard to put food on the table.
11: Greenpeace activists have boarded a New Zealand government research vessel in Wellington this morning. They are protesting its role in surveying the Pacific seafloor for a US company planning to begin deep sea mining as soon as 2027. The protesters say the ship, the Tangaroa, has just returned from exploration work for Glomar, which is seeking to fast track mining in the Pacific. One activist, dressed as US President Donald Trump, planted an American flag from the Earth's on the Earth Sciences vessel, while another held a banner reading, "Don't mine the Moana." ACT wants to roll out noise-sensitive cameras to crack down on loud cars. If re-elected, the party says it would establish a fleet of relocatable noise cameras that can be deployed in communities facing persistent problems. They also want to increase penalties for excessive vehicle noise from $50 to $300 and up the maximum court fine to $3,000. ACT Tāmaki candidate James Christmas says no issue is too small to go unsolved.
13: Sometimes the issue that is disrupting someone's life is something like this, and it makes a big impact. And there has been a real level of frustration that nothing can be done about this.
11: Farmers are being warned a strong El Nino could bring challenging conditions this summer. Westpac says drought could hit northern and eastern parts of the country, potentially knocking 1% off GDP. Westpac's head of agribusiness, Richard Anderson, is encouraging farmers to plan ahead, including checking feed levels, contracting early, and planting extra forage crops.
14: Our suggestion is that farmers read these signals

0: have an eye on what might happen and think about contingencies if it does.
1: Assurance: private hospitals can take on more outsourced public work despite already experiencing record demand. Private Hospitals Association data reveals its members perform almost a quarter of a million surgeries annually. Chief Executive Chris Roberts says outsourcing from Health New Zealand makes up 19% of its work in the push to reduce waiting times.
2: There's an opportunity for a future conversation about what sort of operations should actually happen in the private sector compared to the public sector.
1: As clocks spring forward tonight, people are being urged to look out for older relatives and neighbours. Daylight saving is the timely reminder to test smoke alarms are working. Fire and emergency data says every second person who dies in a house fire is over 60, and the number's continuing to grow. Education manager Tom Ronaldson says it's important to look out for those who may need help testing or installing smoke alarms.
3: They can do that by checking their smoke alarms and also checking that they're expired. So a lot of households do have smoke alarms, but quite often they're over the 10-year expiry date.
4: To News Talk ZB Sport and to day two of the President's Cup in Chicago. The Internationals have stormed to a 7-3 lead over the United States after a 5-point clean sweep in foursomes on the Medina course. Kiwi Ryan Fox and his Australian partner Minwoo Lee have triumphed over one up over Colin Morikawa and Wyndham Clark, with Fox landing a clutch putt on the 18th.
5: He was able to do it to win the claret jug and to get the point, maybe just as important. Par at the last, Fox and Lee, a one-up, hard-fought victory over Morikawa and Clark.
4: Canadian duo Corey Connors and Nick Taylor also hung tough to edge Scotty Scheffler and Sam Burns on the final hole, while three of the five matches failed to go the distance. Golf coverage with Merckx Private Credit. 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Tense times await one of the world's biggest football clubs. Manchester City have reportedly been found guilty of breaking the majority of the 115 financial rules they were accused of breaching. The Athletic is reporting the sanctions have not been decided, but the independent panel has reached its decision, finding them guilty of all but one count in a case starting more than 3 years ago. City did not confirm the decision, saying its case with the Premier League was ongoing and yet to be completed. And the New Zealand Rugby Players Association believe realignment of responsibilities within the country's rugby ecosystem can go a long way to filling the game's financial hole. The body feels New Zealand rugby has been hamstrung as costs outstrip the financial growth of the game, despite revenue still growing. NZRPA boss Rob Nicol says an examination has had to happen, and he's pleased the ball is now rolling on a review.
6: They took on private investment from Silver Lake a number of years ago, a fair bit of investment in gearing up for growth that probably hasn't quite arrived or hasn't eventuated. So we've got to look at our structures and our cost structures. Who's responsible for what?
4: I'm Ruben Mummer. That's News Talk ZB News and Sport with Sanderson Vitamins, online or in-store from Bargain Chemist nationwide. It's 11:05. Jack Tame is next.
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10: The Mitsubishi forecast for all of New Zealand: Northland, Bay of Plenty and Taupo, cloudy periods and isolated showers. Auckland, Taranaki, Coromandel, Tomaranui and Taihape, often cloudy with occasional rain, possibly heavy for a time this morning. Gisborne to Wairarapa, mainly fine in the morning, but clouding over in the afternoon. Whanganui to Wellington, a few early morning showers, then rain in the afternoon. Bulla to Fiordland, periods of rain, with rain becoming heavy about Fiordland at night and snow lowering to 600 metres. Nelson, Marlborough, Canterbury, North Otago and Central Otago, a few spots of rain this morning, otherwise mainly fine. Dunedin, Clutha and Southland, patchy light rain. And the Chatham Islands are partly cloudy.
7: While you're heading out to start your Saturday, turn off Jack. Saturday morning with Jack Tame and Wendy Wu Tours. Fully inclusive tour.

0: Morena, good morning. You were Jack Tame on News Talk ZB. So I had never really heard of a noise-sensitive camera. So these apparently are cameras that have, well, as the name suggests, noise sensors on them. So if they hear a really loud sound, they are able to record. I can imagine the modern ones are able to record car details, registration plates, all that kind of thing, and just how loud a car was going. Honestly, if it's that simple, sign me up. Sign me up. I'm into it. This is how you know you've reached middle age, I think, when you cross the threshold from hearing a noisy car and you all of a sudden you go, that is really inconsiderate. It annoys me. Our street, we have quite a few noisy cars. So honestly, I'd be well into this. I reckon that's going to be a surprisingly popular policy. As ACT has just released this policy, they want to roll out a series of noise sensitive cameras. I honestly think that could be a really good suggestion. So before midday on News Talk ZB, we're going to play you some new music from Biba Doobie. I, full disclosure, had never heard of her before this week, but she is a really interesting musician. Actually, a couple of her songs have been sampled by other musicians, and I think that's where I might have heard her music before. But she's got a brand new album called Pylon that our music reviewer has been listening to, so he reckons it's worth a bit of a listen. He's going to select a couple of tracks and play those for us before midday. We've got your book picks for this week, plus our travel correspondent is driving from Mission Beach to Townsville in Queensland this week, so he's going to pick out his favourite little stops on that road trip. Right now, it's 9 minutes past 11.
1: Jack Tame.
0: And our sustainability expert, Kate Hall, who has one young one, is expecting another soon, is with us this morning. Kia ora, good morning.
2: Morena.
0: Before we rip into things, I understand congratulations is in order. Well, you know, I mean, I think we congratulate someone on hitting the big 3-0, don't we?
2: Yes.
0: There you go.
2: Very proudly 30.
0: Oh, yes. How was it? So you've just turned 30 this week, eh?
2: Yes. Yeah.
0: Oh, how was it? How was your birthday?
2: Yeah, it's great. I had a karaoke party with lots of kids running around and friends and family. Oh. And then on my birthday, I had a child-free day and read my book and, lots of wholesome stuff.
0: That's very virtuous, yeah. I'm pleased to hear that you didn't just take a holiday from your usual self and, you know, get a pinata with lots of microplastics and flush them into the ocean or something like that.
2: No,
0: That's not you. That's not you. No. You wouldn't be enjoying that birthday. Did you get all introspective hitting 30?
2: Yes, I think I did. I reflected on how much I did in my 20s and how awesome my 20s were. And everyone keeps telling me, your 30s are even better. But I'm like, my 20s are pretty great.
0: Yeah.
2: So I don't know how life can get better, which I'm very, very grateful for. I'm where I'm meant to be.
0: Yeah, I mean, that's very good to hear. I think they say that you are, aren't you at your happiest when you're like in your late 50s and 60s?
2: You're probably
0: at your most kind of contented state, apparently.
2: Yeah. You know, I think by then you're just kind of like given up kind of trying to please people or, you know, be a certain thing and just like full of yourself.
0: Maybe that's it. Anyway, I'm glad you had a really good birthday. And actually,
2: Thank you.
0: Thinking of some of life's big questions on this momentous occasion this week. How to raise kids who care about the planet without totally overwhelming them?
2: Yes. Yeah, this is a tricky one. I don't know. You know, you've kind of thought about this with your kids, but I think sometimes when I see in bookshops, like those books that are for kids that are about like how to save the planet or, you know, like it's for young toddlers, it kind of like makes me a bit uncomfortable.
0: Yeah.
2: Because it feels like, it's like that question, how soon is too soon to actually talk about this stuff with kids?
0: Yeah.
2: And how can we do it in a way that actually makes them like engaged and feel hopeful and positive rather than just kind of all the doom and gloom, which we all feel. But as a kid, you can actually, be much more... And I don't think it's fair for a lot of these discussions that are happening around kids and books that are aimed at them. I don't think it's appropriate.
0: Yeah. I mean, is climate anxiety actually a thing with kids?
2: Yes.
0: Right.
2: Yeah.

0: huge, huge. There was a study done recently with 10,000 young people in 10 different countries about how they felt about climate change, and 59% of them were like very or extremely worried about it, which is not like you should be a kid. You should be enjoying the world and not feeling like this is another thing that like I'm doing, or you know, that it's my responsibility. And well, I definitely, you know, people will know I think that I do think an individual has a responsibility to choose certain actions, to, you know, shop more sustainably, ethically, that type of thing. A kid, I think maybe up until, you know, they're actually making their own decisions about what they spend their money on and that type of thing. Even then, it's not up to the individual. And I think it's really important that we, don't feel like there's any blame or shame or the doom and gloom that we spread to them, that we actually engage them with nature and help them, like, fall in love with nature and fall in love and connect with the planet, rather than feeling like it's something that they
1: rather than loading them up with their like carbon output or something like that.
0: Exactly. Kids should be, and I think that's actually the best thing, and that's almost how I kind of started like ethically Kate and sharing stuff, is I realized, you know, people aren't going to actually make positive change or engage in a topic if they feel negative about it, or if they feel like you're pointing fingers at them, or, you know, they will engage when they see, oh, actually it is great to be outside, it's great to connect with nature, life feels better when you're doing more sustainable habits, like that type of thing. So I think, instead of buying those books that sometimes just feel super inappropriate for especially our young children, actually taking that side and, you know, making a little, like, sick insects kind of house, or, you know, and talking to them about nature and how it works, and making them kind of enthralled and understanding that we are part of this, you know, nature, we're not separate from it, and things like that, rather than kind of the doom and gloom and,
1: rather than being like we're all stuffed as curs. I think that makes a lot of sense. You're speaking my language. I know you'll be speaking Rude Climb Pass language as well, but I, like, the other day I took my son out and, you know, just in the garden, and I was going through some old kind of scraps, and there were lots of snails everywhere, and so I just got out a snail and just put it on my hand, and he's kind of so small that he can't quite navigate the garden just yet properly. Yeah. But just sitting there for a minute or two, watching the snail as it crawled over my hand. I mean, honestly, even I was sitting there, and I don't do this nearly enough as an adult, but it's amazing. I know it's a snail, it's a pest, right? But like you're staring there looking at it, and you're like, look at the way its little feelers like go, you know, like search around for everything. Look at the way it moves, and the kind of, it's actually beautiful.
0: Yes,
1: and if you can still manage to spark that wonder in yourself when you're well and truly ensconced in middle age, then if you can do the same thing for your kid, I think it's a great way to go.
0: Yeah. Oh, absolutely. I actually had a similar moment with ants orchard the other day. And, you know, you kind of don't really think about ants, or you think, oh, I just don't want ants, and you kind of brush them away. And she was just watching this ant move. And I was like, you know what? It is pretty amazing, this tiny, tiny, tiny little creature. And we were, you know, getting,
1: it's carrying a leaf that's 11 times its own weight.
0: And
1: somehow,
0: like,
1: it's coordinating
0: ants
1: with all these other ants. And it is, totally.
0: So I think we do have a lot to, like, learn from kids. I actually know that there's quite a few people who are engaged in kind of the sustainability fight or whatever, have engaged with it themselves because they had children, and because their children kind of made them think more broadly about their impact and what are they going to feed their kids, and how, you know, what's their future going to be. So, if we focus on learning from kids and engaging them in the outdoors and nature, and talking about them, talking with them about these topics in a positive way, rather than setting them up for climate anxiety. I just know so many teenagers who often had messages from parents being like, my teenager's just paralyzed by the future of the world and feeling like it's all on them. And that's just, firstly, it's not right. There's, you know, huge, for one teenager in New Zealand who's already probably making an effort to take the bus and all things like that,

0: shouldn't be on them to have all these feelings, and there's, you know, these huge, huge giants out there who are the main polluters. And
1: it's complex,
0: I think, with our kids. We just keep it simple and get outside.
1: Yeah, start with the love of the planet and then go from there in the future. No, I'm 100% on board with you with that, Kate. Thank you so much. And again, happy birthday.
0: Thank you.
1: Kate Hall, you can find her on the social media platforms by searching Ethically Kate. She'll be back with us again very soon.
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4: Mike Yardley's our travel correspondent. Good morning, Mike.
5: Good morning, Jack.
4: We are focusing this morning on Queensland, continuing your road trip. And we're travelling this week from Mission Beach to Townsville, so 2 hours south of Cairns. Is Mission Beach a bit of an under-the-radar destination?
5: Certainly seems to be, Jack. And it's such a less trafficked patch of paradise compared to some of the hot spots further up the road. What I love about Mission Beach is it just feels so unaffected by the world around it. It's like this carefree coastal enclave. And you've got beaches galore. Mission Beach itself actually stretches for 14K, and it's all fanned by palm trees and pandanus and paper barks. The locals are never outnumbered by tourists.
4: Right.
5: And many locals said that to me. They're very proud of that. And I reckon the reason it is, Jack, is because there are no big box hotels. It's all very boutique-y. So you don't get, you know, the big hordes of tourists all arriving en masse.
4: Yeah.
5: I stayed at a place called the Alandra, which I'm in love with. It's very secluded, high on the cliff top overlooking the beach. And then you've got all these awesome forest trails skimming along the coast. And the reason I mention the Alandra is because they have given me my drink of the summer. And I do highly recommend it, Jack. Yeah. You can shake and make this at home. It's called the Coral Sea Crush. And it's basically Bacardi, blue curacao, pineapple, lemon, and coconut juice. Mix it all together. There's a tropical escape in a glass.

0: So they've got
1: bit of a theme in your work this week, Mike. Yeah,
0: I'm sounding like a last shunt, yeah. But yeah, so they've got locally distilled rum, which they add with the locally grown pineapple and organic coconut. So yeah, pina colada chocolate. I'm impressed. I also really like their tropical crunch. So it's locally produced milk chocolate with tropical granola. Really good. Yeah, I was really taken by that. And then just north of Mission Beach, Bingle Bay, that's where the distillery is. Bingle Bay, my goodness. It's like this boho bolt hole on the edge of the rainforest. There is a distinct hippie shake vibe to Bingle Bay. It's like a slice of Byron Bay or Takaka has splintered north to join Mission Beach. And I laughed at the Bingle Bay Cafe, Jack. It sort of sums the place up. It's a cracker. The colour scheme is all swirling, psychedelic 1970s. You know, it's all very groovy, baby. But yeah, cool place.
2: Oh, nice. So close to Mission Bay, tell us about Innisfails. Yeah. What's Innisfails' claim to fame?
0: Yeah, there's not a lot to see in town, but if you do like your Art Deco buildings, it's worth a stop. Yeah. And it's quite weird how, a bit like Napier's backstory, the whole story of Innisfail is cleaved out of natural disaster. So a massive cyclone flattened the town about a century ago. They rebuilt the entire town in cyclone-proof reinforced concrete in the a la mode Art Deco. So that legacy lives on today. It's all brightly coloured and stylized buildings in Innisfail. Well worth a quick wander.
2: Yeah, nice. Okay. Oh, that's interesting. This is like cassowary country. Don't they call it the Cassowary Coast?
0: Yes. Yes, they do. And Mission Beach is absolutely the heart of the Cassowary Coast region. And it was funny, Jack, right on cue as I rocked into town, a striking cassowary nonchalantly stepped out of the bush onto the roadside, stopped the traffic, flaunting its radiantly coloured headdress. They're kind of like emus in drag, aren't they?
2: Yeah.
0: You know, they're like emus off to a drag party. But I do love how these cassowaries are the forest seed spreaders, you know? They just give so much life to the forest. You don't want to get too close to them because they do have a nasty kick and they've got that dagger-like claw.
2: Yeah.
0: And if they chase you down, you don't want them to chase you down. These guys, they can run as fast as 50 kilometres.
2: Oof. Holy smokes. So I mean, they can kill people, right? Like, you know.
0: They can.
2: Yeah.
0: Yeah.
2: That's that can be really
0: kick.
2: Dangerous.
0: It's that kick.
2: Yeah, right.
0: Yeah, very much so.
2: With that little dagger
0: so
2: thing.
0: So don't
2: annoy
0: them.
2: No. It's prudent advice. Yeah. I think that they're an example of Australian megafauna, right? Some of the megafauna
0: they
2: that survived.
0: Are.
2: Yeah, right.
0: Oh, totally ancient.
2: Yeah. Yeah. Anything particularly quirky in these parts?
0: Yeah. There's something unexpected. Go and discover Paranella Park. This is like a pleasure park of flora and architectural folly. But the backstory is remarkable. It reaches back 90 years, and it's alongside the Mena Creek Falls, which is a lovely spot. But it's the passion project, a mega passion project of a Spanish immigrant, Jose Paranella, that built Paranella Park. He dreamed of building a castle inspired by his Catalonian childhood. And he did, along with pleasure grounds and pavilions and bridges and grand outdoor staircases. And his garden, Jack, over 7,000 tropical plants.
2: Wow.
0: So he planted those, you know, sort of 90 years ago. And as you can imagine, that thing is massive now. He even planted this avenue of cowries, second cousin to our kauri tree, and it's now this sublime avenue of towering cowries. So it sort of looks like a cathedral, you know, with all the columns.
2: Yeah.
0: It's absolutely insane. Whimsical and wonderful in equal measure. Definitely worth checking out.
2: Yeah. Oh, how interesting. I've never heard of it. It sounds amazing. I'll check out some photos. Right. So the Frosty Mango Shop. Sounds like once you finish your pina colada chocolate and another blue curacao thing you were drinking, that sounds like that could be worth a little stop.
0: Oh, yes. En route to Townsville, just look out for the big mango man on the roadside. Yeah. They love their big things in Queensland.

0: you know, Jack. Yeah, Frosty Mango, it spills forth with fruit treats, not just the local mango, but all sorts of tropical fruits. I actually tried their Brazilian cherries, which are certainly tartier than our ones. They're big and tarty. But the real fruit ice cream, obviously, is a sure bet at the Frosty Mango. I also was quite impressed with their freshly whipped mango trifle. I don't know what it is about Aussies, but if you rock into a lot of like tea rooms and cafes, they sell trifle, you know, like in a plastic pottle, freshly whipped. But yeah, the fresh mango trifle, really good.
1: Yeah, okay. I can see how that would work. Did you stop off in Townsville? What did you think? Any must-sees there?
0: Interesting sort of place. If I was being super generous, I would say Castle Hill is Townsville's answer to Cape Town's Table Mountain.
1: Right. Super generous.
0: That's been generous. Yeah. That being said, it is quite an impressive monolith. So it's like pink granite, and it's really amazing at twilight because it glows just pink. If you want to haul your way up Castle Hill, definitely do it at daybreak before the mercury rises. But it does. It's in the centre of town, and it just leers over Townsville. If you've caught a game, you know, with the North Queensland Cowboys playing from their stadium, which is also very centrally located, you'll often see Castle Hill. The thing which I really liked about Townsville, heritage buildings. They have got a huge trove of classics, which they have beautifully restored, and they're all cranking with activity. The Strand is their very buzzy beachfront promenade. Fabulous.
1: Yeah.
0: The best thing of all, which I want to go back and check out more of, Jack, the Museum of Underwater Art. You've probably heard of that famous museum in Cancun. Very similar, underwater.
1: Yeah.
0: And they've done the same thing in Townsville, and it's still being developed. But the first sculpture lurks just offshore from the Strand, and it depicts a young Aboriginal girl, and she changes colour with the shift in ocean temperatures.
1: Oh, wow, that's cool.
0: Which I think is actually quite clever.
1: Yeah. I feel like the underwater art world could go one of two ways, you know?
0: Yes.
1: Could be absolute, you know what I mean? It could be amazing or it could be not quite so amazing, you know?
0: Yeah, that's true.
1: Yeah. Oh, that sounds great. So you can fly into Townsville and you can fly into Ely Beach as well, maybe. Yeah, Mackay maybe.
0: Yes, or
1: as well.
0: Ely Beach.
1: Yeah,
0: yep.
1: Right.
0: Yep.
1: Mackay, there are a few little options along that coast. Yeah, but it's amazing. It's one of those classic things when you're like you're thinking about the distance from Cairns to Townsville is what, 300 Ks? Mm-hmm. Maybe? 200 Ks? 300 Ks?
0: Probably a bit longer, maybe a bit more.
1: And that's just like a little a very small portion of Cairns to Brisbane. Like,
0: it is. Maybe
1: 10, 15% or something? You know, like it's that coastline is just extraordinary, yeah.
0: Whopping.
1: It sounds amazing. Okay, cool. Well, we'll put all of your tips for road tripping North Queensland up on the News Talk ZB website and catch Mike again very soon. It has just gone 11:30. You'll be Jack Tame. It's Saturday morning. This is News Talk ZB.
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0: might recognise their voice. That is Silencio by U2. It's a new single off the back of their announcement of their 16th album, Carnaval de Luz. What's up with the Spanish theme? It's coming out in November anyway, so I'm sure we'll be hearing a bit more of U2 soon. Thanks for your feedback, Jack. I was born in Townsville, grew up in Cairns. Townsville's closer to 500k south of Cairns. So many beautiful places to visit in tropical North Queensland. Honestly, I mean, that does say it all. I feel like when you're estimating distances, especially when I wasn't looking at a map, so I was just trying to recall the distances there. But whenever estimating distances in Australia, you're best to double whatever you think it is. 92 92, if you want to flick us a message this morning. I'll get to more of your feedback very shortly. After midday today, Jason Pine is in the hot seat for Weekend Sport. Afternoon, Piney. Or morning,
1: hello,
0: Piney.
1: Hello, Jack. Yes, yes, hello.
0: Stephen Fleming on the show this afternoon, the new England Test cricket coach.
1: Yeah, it's a conversation I'm really looking forward to. I mean, one of the great New Zealand cricketers, one of the great New Zealand cricket captains, in fact, our best ever. He captained New Zealand, you know, twice as often as anybody else. In fact, in researching for this, only two other guys have captained any international cricket side in more test matches than Stephen Fleming. So,
0: really?
1: You know, his body of work. Yeah, Alan Border and Graham Smith are the only two.
0: Wow.
1: Who have captained more test cricket than Stephen Fleming.
0: Huh.
1: And this role for him, going in off the back of Baz Ball, of course. He did an interview during the week in England where someone asked him about phlegm ball, and he said that sounds like a medical condition, which I think is a pretty good response. But what will England look like under his stewardship? How much work is there to do to, you know, there's been a few off-field problems, obviously, some high-profile incidents off the field, but also, you know, there's the Ashes coming up. And then at some stage, they're going to have to play against New Zealand. So what will that be like for Stephen Fleming? Yes, a wide-ranging chat, I hope, anyway, with Stephen Fleming after 1 o'clock.
0: Oh,
1: on the
0: very
1: show.
0: Good. You know, Stephen Fleming and I went to the same school, played for the same first 11.
1: But,
0: well, not in the same first 11. He was a few years ahead of me. But it was one of those things where you certainly got the sense that very few of the cricketers when I was at school were going to live up to the standard that had been set a few years earlier. In fact, the legend was at school that Stephen Fleming would feel that slip, but he would be standing much closer to the batsman than the wicketkeeper would be. So that's what we were always told. The teacher who ran the first 11 when I was at school was the same one who'd been running the first 11 when Flem was there, and he was always like, you guys are sooks, you guys are wusses. Like, Fleming was 5 metres closer to the wickets than you guys were, and we were like, yeah, but that's why he's
1: Stephen
0: that's
1: Fleming.
0: Why he's
1: exactly.
0: Fleming. Yeah, anyway. Are you looking at the rugby restructure, potential restructure as well, given their dire financial state?
1: Yeah, hot topic around the place is our domestic competitions and how we stem this bleeding. Steve Lancaster on the show last week confirmed that if they don't do anything, then yes, $66 million is the predicted loss over the next 5 years. So clearly doing nothing is not an option when you're faced with a situation like that. What is the best way forward in terms of sustainable domestic competitions and competitions that support a strong All Black side? Because I think we all need something there that allows our All Blacks to be world beaters, to win World Cups. That in many ways is the reason for the existence of Super Rugby. But everything that's wrapped around our domestic competitions is clearly costing too much. Otherwise, we wouldn't be facing

0: these losses. So is it a structure problem in terms of the cost structure wrapped around things? And what is the best idea moving forward? I've seen there's, you know, suggestion we should move away from Australia, that we should have a domestic competition, back to the old days of just playing amongst ourselves. Would that make us too insular? Not sure. Would it attract greater commercial interest? I don't think so. Only 5 million of us compared to when we link Australia in. So lots of things to chat about. Avan Lee, former Hurricane CEO for 10 years, is going to join us for a yarn after midday. And then, keen to do a bit of brainstorming among the weekend sport audience around that.
1: Superb. Looking forward to it, sir. Jason Pine.
0: Thanks, Jack.
1: With weekend sport right after the midday news. Before midday, we're going to play you some Biba Doobie. Biba Doobie. She is, really interesting music. Just released her fourth album. It's called Pylon, so we're going to play you a couple of songs from that very soon. Next up, your book recommendations for the weekend.
2: 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But these words have been hard to find because they're for Alzheimer's Awareness Month. And for me, Alzheimer's isn't a radio ad. It's a disease my mum is battling. So rather than writing an ad, I thought I'd share a memory. I remember mum always had jelly beans in her handbag. I went to visit her recently and offered her a jelly bean, just like she had done 1,000 times for me. I watched her hold it in her hand, and I remember hoping that one little jelly bean might bring back one little memory, just for one little moment. Let's remember, September is Alzheimer's Awareness Month.
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1: 19 to 12. Catherine Raines, our book reviewer, is here with her recommendations for the weekend. Hey, Catherine.
11: Morning, Jack.
1: Your first pick for us today is by John Green. It's called Hollywood Ending. So tell us about it.
11: So, set in Hollywood, and you get this former Nickelodeon child star and this young boy from Indianapolis, and he's never been in a movie before, and they're cast opposite this sort of Marvel superstar in this biopic about Andy Warhol entitled Andy Warhol's Never Gets Old. And it's supposed to be this 34-day shoot. It's got a really low budget of $14 million, and no one's really expecting much from this. And then they test the movie with an audience, and it comes back with this incredibly high 92% score. And then, of course, the publicity machine swings into action. So those two actors, Kai and Juniper, are sort of thrown into this, the centre of this, and their relationship sort of the centre of the book as their careers take off and their feelings for one another and that excitement of success, but sort of the pressures that come with being visible. And you get their alternative perspectives throughout the story. So you can see how two people are experiencing the same thing but see it in very different ways. And, you know, as their private experiences are becoming public and social media is sort of amplifying that attention and access. And so you get those themes of public versus private and about your identity and, you know, their ambition and intention. And John Green's really good at digging sort of below the surface, and you get the sort of how he flips society's sort of norms and ideas on their heads and

0: you think. And yeah, there's a lot of social observation in this book, and I found it really fascinating.
1: Yeah, great. Okay, so that's Hollywood Ending by John Green. Next up, Double Tap by Vince Flynn and Don Bentley.
0: So it's something a little bit different. So Don Bentley is continuing the Vince Flynn books about the character Mitch Rabb. And he's found these periods in Mitch's life that's kind of missing in the earlier books. And he's kind of been back in time and he's filled them with these really interesting stories. And it's quite clever because he doesn't have to deal with a sort of an aging field operative. So you kind of get those early novels where these great characters and bravado, and Double Tap takes us back to when Rabb was in these early days of service in the Orion team. And they're this off-the-books hit squad, and you know their idea is to take out dangerous terrorists. And he's been sent to Italy to kill a Pakistani chemicals weapons specialist before he can sell his skills to a terrorist organisation. Only the guy gets kidnapped before Rapp can get to him, and that sets off this sort of chain of events and this race against the clock about chemical weapons disappearing and deadly attacks. And it's sort of the perfect mission for him. And it's got that intrigue and action, and it's a fast-paced thriller, and it's just, yeah, it's exactly what you would expect of this kind of thriller. And yeah, it's a good read for you know, those of you like me that really like a good thriller.
1: And like a little bit of escapism on a weekend from time to time.
0: It's perfect in this week, you know. Weekends are good for that.
1: Exactly. Okay, so that's Double Tap by Vince Flynn and Don Bentley. That does sound like a lot of fun. Catherine's first book for us this morning, Hollywood Ending. That's by John Green. And we'll have all of the details and information about those books on the Newstalk ZB website.
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0: This is Bieber Doobie. That song's called Radio. She's just released her fourth album. It's called Pylon. Our music reviewer, Chris Schultz, has been listening. He's with us this morning. Good morning.
1: Good morning, Jack. You nailed the pronunciation of her name. I had to look that up.
0: Oh, you know what? Funny you mention that. When Heidi, producer Heidi and I were first talking about Bieber Doobie, I said it's got to be Bieber Doobie because her name is Beatrice. That's her real name. And she said, I thought it was Biabba Doobie. And I said, no, I reckon it's Bieber Doobie. And we also looked it up. Anyway, I was right, but we did double check it because, fun to say, though.
1: Very fun to say. There's so much music we could be talking about today. There's a great new Beck album out, a real sad album by that 90s great. There's a new Miley Cyrus album out. Oh. Taylor Swift dropped 4 new songs last night.
0: Yeah, we were listening to one of those before.
1: Everyone's piling in on Nose. I wanted to talk about Bieber Doobie, just so I could say her name on the radio over and over again. Great name. It's her old Instagram handle, by the way. It's what she used before she got famous. And then she got famous really quickly. When she was 17, she'd been expelled from school.
0: Right.
1: She wrote her first song on an acoustic guitar about her boyfriend making a coffee, and it went completely viral. It's had 2 billion streams now, song called Coffee.
0: Okay.
1: Yeah. And so, like,
0: it's quite a sweet, it's quite a pretty song, eh?
1: It's not where she's at now, no.
0: Yeah.
1: Since then, she's released four albums, and the first three, they sort of dabble in 90s stuff, but they're more indie rock.
0: Right.
1: A lot of ballads, there's some rockier stuff, but she's gotten very big with those albums.
0: She has
1: played Coachella. She's opened for Taylor Swift on her Eras tour.
0: Mm-hmm.
1: And on her last album, she worked with Rick Rubin, the biggest producer going.
0: Yeah.
1: And that album went to number one in the UK. But this is Pylon's, her new album, her fourth album. This is her most 90s album yet. You could hear it in that song. The guitars are downtuned.
0: Yeah.
1: They're real grungy. She's got some stuff to sort of mope about and complain about now. You know, she's 26. And yesterday, The Guardian anointed her as the voice of a generation, which is a hell of a label to put on someone who is 26.
0: And this is what for the Gen Z, or what's the new one? Are they still Gen Zs? 26 is Gen Z, isn't it?
1: I think so. Yeah. She definitely fits into that mold. She's a big artist, but this album, it suits her. The 90s suits her. It suits her voice. She sounds like the Pixies or L7 or the Breeders, or even like Courtney Love's Hole. You know, like, these songs are very anthemic. She's got a pop sensibility to the way she writes songs, which just works really well with these really down-tuned guitars. Some of these songs really go quite hard, and she's got some big names on here, some 90s names. She's got Chino Moreno from the Deftones. She's got the Turnstile singer, another 90s adjacent act. She's got Hayley Williams from Paramore helping her out.
0: Yeah.
1: This album did go to number one in the UK yesterday and in Australia. And this is the album that's going to do really big things for her. I think she's ready. You know, that voice of a generation thing might sound like a bit of a big thing to live up to, but I think she's ready. But my only concern for this album is that we're at the end of this 90s nostalgia run,
0: right?
1: Like, we're right at the end of it. Limp Bizkit are coming back to Australia to play Good Things for the second time since 2023. I just feel like we're sort of, I saw Bush last week play, you know, like, we're bringing up so many old bands that there aren't really many left.
0: We've kind of, everyone's had a crack of like bringing back the band from 30 years ago. Right.
1: So concern trolling here, maybe this could date, but the songs are good enough. The songs have a real stickability to them. I've been blasting this all week. I am loving it. And I'm a 90s kid, obviously. So it suits me to a T.
0: Okay. I'm looking forward to listening to it. So what did you give it?
1: I give this 4 stars.
0: 4 stars.
1: Yeah, this is going to be big.
0: Doobie's Pylon. Yeah, right. Okay, great. Well, thank you for that. Have you listened to Miley's album at all?
1: It's a little flat for me. I'd rather listen to Madonna's new album, to be honest.
0: Oh, yeah. Okay. Yeah. Well, very interesting. I'm looking forward to having a bit of a listen at least. Okay. 4 out of 5 for Bieber Doobie and Pylon. We will play another track in a couple of minutes. Thank you very much, Chris. You can hear more from Chris, of course, on his Substack, Boiler Room.
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3: Oh, don't want to freak you out. That's our last Saturday morning together for September. Thank you so much for all of your texts and emails throughout the morning on Newstalk ZB. 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That's the easiest way to get to everything from our show. Jason Pine is going to take you through the afternoon. Stephen Fleming, the new coach of the England men's test cricket team, his feature interview after 1 o'clock. Thanks, as always, to my wonderful producer. I'm going to be with you, Heidi, that is. I'm going to be back with you next Saturday morning from 9 o'clock. Until then, we're going to leave you with Biba Doobie. Her new album is Pylon, and this song is called Switchblade. See you next week.

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2: 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Whether you're landscaping, furnishing, building, or planning that next outdoor makeover, Pete's got the know-how and the answers this Sunday morning from 6 till 9. 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
9: 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The Mike Hosking Breakfast, back Monday morning from 6 till 9 a.m. This is Newstalk ZB News.
10: It's 12 midday. I'm Sandy Hodge. Labour volunteers have packed into a South Auckland marae this morning, but didn't let a bit of rain dampen their spirits. Party supporters gathered en masse in Favona before heading out to Doorknock around the suburb. The cost of living was a central theme, with volunteers saying it was a key issue for the area. Leader Chris Hipkins rallied the bunch and was met multiple times with a burst of applause.
11: We're a hardy bunch in the Labour Party. It takes more than a little bit of rain to put us off our campaigning.
10: A new poll shows senior National MP Chris Bishop could be on track to lose his seat, with Labour's Ginny Anderson well in front. Political reporter Ethan Griffiths has more.
12: The Hutt South electorate's changed hands between the pair in every election since 2017 and is currently held by Bishop. But new polling from Victor Consulting shows Anderson leading with 41.6% of the vote to Bishop's 29.8%. 5.7% are undecided.
10: The seat's especially important for Bishop, with some polls showing National will get few list seats. There were multiple injuries after a single vehicle crash on the Waikato Expressway near Whangamarino this morning. All four lanes of the Waikato Expressway were closed between the Roddick Road on-ramp and the Hampton Downs off-ramp. They have now reopened. Farmers are being warned a strong El Nino could bring challenging conditions this summer. Westpac says drought could hit northern and eastern parts of the country, potentially knocking 1% off GDP. The bank is encouraging farmers to plan ahead, including checking feed levels, contracting early, and planting extra forage crops. Westpac's head of agribusiness, Richard Anderson, says forecasts for a strong El Nino are looking increasingly likely.
13: Our suggestion is that farmers read these signals, have an eye on what might happen and think about contingencies if it does.
10: Hopes the untapped potential of bacteriophages can be harnessed, thanks to a new tool developed at Otago University. They've developed a way to mutate the viruses which infect bacteria, helping them investigate the genes of the viruses. The researchers note the phages have a huge potential to combat the drug-resistant bacteria and for increasing sustainable agriculture as an alternative to agrochemicals. Senior author Professor Peter Finneran says there's still a lot about phages' genes.
14: So this tool is trying to kind of uncover and understand their biology so we can then use them more effectively.
10: advice to